0: popular game Bento Blocks has caught traction at the event previously, and its creators are in attendance this year. Auckland Council's Head of Economic Growth and Local Development, John Lavery, says they're expecting a good turnout. That's news.
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2: Someone says it's a massive law change. This is the law change that kind of slipped through this week. The end of DEI hiring in the... Oh, sorry, it's not. We're not into the program yet. Tadmore River in Tasman. It is the first hotspot out of my new book, gifted to me, Tadmore River, and it is... Oh, look, I'll get back to a bit more about Tadmore before the 10 o'clock news. Sorry, locality in Tasman, a place mentioned apparently in the Old Testament as having been built by King Solomon in the wilderness. It is an imaginative name devised in the early days of settlement, possibly because of the location's remoteness and isolation. According to one account, the name was given by John Norris of Wakefield on his way to the goldfields while crossing a place called Pinchbeck Hill from Machu Picchu. He saw the valley and exclaimed, "Tadmore in the wilderness." Another version attributes the name to the homestead of John Stanley, close to the junction of the Tadmore and Mochuaca rivers, which was called Tadmore Lodge. There you go.
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2: That law change did get through. I kind of missed the importance of that story. When we talk on this program about just how bad, just how grifty, just how co-governed our country is, just how corrupted and ideologically driven our public services and our bureaucrats, we have to look at the environment that we have created. And part of that environment has been slavish adherence to DEI, diversity, equity and inclusion hiring policies rather than merit policies. So when you take away the bedrock of wokeness by getting rid of DE hiring in the public service, you are making over time substantial change. That is why we have to get rid, not of, we don't have to define the principles of the treaty, we need to get rid of them in all but the most essential aspects of public life in this country. That is why we have to get rid of rainbow tickery in this country. And I presume now that a whole lot of places don't have to rainbow tick because the DEI policy is gone. That is progress. Now, I want to do something relatively rare. I've done it a couple of times before. Sometimes I hear an interview by someone else on the platform that I consider so good. And we've got this loaded. You've got this loaded in. Has Josh loaded this in for you? The interview by Michael, is it loaded into the video or into the audio? It is Benedict Ong. It's a Michael interview from 2 days ago or 3 days ago. Yes, no? Oh, God. Is Josh in? Go and talk to Josh and see if he's in and what he did with it. Okay. But this guy, Benedict Ong, he calls himself the most famous local body politician in Australasia. He is, and I'm going to be honest, and I've got some latitude here because he's a politician and defamation is difficult. He is delusional, if not completely mad. His name's Benedict Ong. Yep, that's the one. It's in there. He is the Dunedin City Councillor, and news breaking a few hours ago in the ODT that Benedict Ong, mad Councillor Benedict Ong from Dunedin, says he's contacted the police about serious concerns for his safety. He says someone ripped down his home security camera while he was at a council meeting yesterday morning. He left that council meeting, came home, and the camera was ripped down. He also claims that he's had physical threats. Someone overtook him in a car, got out and threatened him with a baton, but backed off when he said, "If I record you on my phone, millions of people will see this," because Benedict Wong believes he has millions of followers on social media. He is quite delusional. So now he's gone to the police, who aren't saying anything for privacy purposes, and he intends to lodge a police report on the matter. Michael interviewed him last year, and then this week, this guy, Benedict Wong, was claiming that he was single-handedly responsible for a boom in visits, not in tourism in Dunedin, but a boom in visits to the council's tourism Facebook page. And I just thought this is one of the funniest interviews I have heard on the platform for such a long time, and I am going to replay it right now in my show. Hit it. What? Not going. Not going. What is the story?
4: Oh, it's hard to believe, but only 6 months ago, the local body elections throughout New Zealand brought in a slew of new mayors and new councillors. There was a sort of a view that New Zealanders were starting to get over local government in a big way, over the incessant rate demands, over the lack of action and perhaps making sure that their local services were maintained and delivered in a quality way. And that particular, if you like, wind of change went through many councils, and in particular in the Dunedin City Council, where they sacked their mayor and I think about five of their councillors and brought in a raft of new councillors, and one of those was our next guest. Dunedin City Councillor Benedict Ong, and in the 6 months that he has been serving in that role, it'd be fair to say, I think, that he has taken on an anti-authoritarian, certainly anti-guys, but he has been in trouble and now has made national headlines for his behaviour over that last 6 months. And he joins us now. Benedict, welcome to the show. Thank you so much for joining us this morning.
5: Yes, thank you, Councillor Laws. I'm very proud to be on the show. And I wanted to be there with my face on the screen, but I was looking for where the link was, and I only have a phone number. But I can say at the same time, I am also videoing myself, so you can later on have me, you know, see me in person speak as well.
4: Good on you. Listen, mate, I've got to ask the question. I said I would ask it. Are you mad or on some neurodiverse spectrum? Can I ask that question?
5: Well, I have to say, Council Laws, listening to the ads on your great show prior to speaking to you now, I say, I like those ads on firearm ownership. I like the ads for free speech and the free speech union. And I say, maybe I like a lot of things that you like, but it may not be that you like me.
4: I do need to point out to you, I have absolutely no animosity to you at all, or hostility. I need to point that out to you.
5: I'm glad to hear that.
4: I'm just asking you, but there is a view held by many in the Dunedin Council and in the wider community that you might be half mad or on some neurodiverse spectrum. Now, there's no difficulty if you're on a spectrum, Benedict. It's about time we had, well, it's almost indistinguishable from a large number of
5: councillors. Do you know what, Councillor Laws? I want to answer that right now. Now, first off, I believe we can both agree there have been a lot of falsehoods put forth about me that have been subsequently well disproven, including those that were put forth by a fellow councillor back in October when he proactively popped up on your show without giving me the opportunity to even speak to him. And I said after that, Councillor Laws, I would be very proud to appear on your show because you've had a councillor come on your show and put forth some things that were widely disproven about me.
4: Okay,
5: I think the same way about these.
4: Okay, so you're saying, no, I'm not on the spectrum.
5: What do you mean by that, please? I will have to clarify what you mean by that, because I would say a lot of community members would like to know what you mean by that as well.
4: Well, here we go. You seem to, the allegation or the perception is, a bit of both actually, that you find it difficult to read cues, verbal cues of other people in terms of just normal interaction, or their body language that you don't necessarily understand, if you like, the social conventions and devices of normal conversation, Benedict. And the suggestion is that this isn't something that you affected, this is just who you are, that you might be on a neurodiverse spectrum because some folk on that spectrum have exactly the same issue. And that's why I've asked you the question.
5: I would say, firstly, to those who state that, please don't make these claims that disparage members of our community. That's the first thing. And the second thing is, please do not continue falsehoods about me that at the same time are disparaging to very fine and good members of our community who are also serving our community as well.
4: Okay. And I've put the question to you. You've answered it. So the next question I would have of you is, as a newly elected councillor in Dunedin, you've been in a fair bit of trouble or hot water with the council and with the mayor and with the chief executive, it would seem, in particular. Why do you think that's come about?
5: I think it's best to ask them, but very simply, I have been elected to deliver on the things that I have been elected to do. That's very simple. And so it's
2: all right, we're just going
5: to
2: chop in here because it's the wrong interview.
5: On what else?
2: It was the wrong interview. It's not the one about the tourism, but it is interesting to have heard Benedict Ong there. I will talk to someone about why we didn't have that loaded into the system. Let's go to a break.
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2: Jamie. Now, we weren't going to talk earlier. What was it you wanted to talk about, Jamie?
13: We spoke the other day about Paul Hopkinson's interview and referencing that what's occurring in Gaza is a Holocaust.
2: Yeah.
13: Yeah, it was, yeah.
2: And which it is, of course.
13: Yeah, as Nigel Farage said the other day, I actually felt a cold, hard rage. I've got a family connection to survivors of the Holocaust, and for him to reference that was sort of, it wasn't just offensive.
2: No, it is almost criminal, and it is very difficult. I think for people to stomach that, and geez, it's the hardest thing about freedom of speech and political association, Jamie, and I know exactly where you're coming from.
13: I'm an ex-service person. My former partner is an ex-service woman. We know that what's occurring in Gaza isn't nice, but it's a simple fact of a conflict in the most heavily built-up area on the planet. It's just urban warfare. It's nothing more than that. But yeah, for him to reference what's occurring there as a Holocaust was deeply, deeply offensive and against the people that the Holocaust were the
2: it's the greatest piece of gaslighting, you know.
13: Oh,
2: but you know, he's a teacher. He's a PE teacher, thankfully. He's got a right to have his little nasty Jew-hating political party and be mates with John Minto. His son was one of those people who tried to get into Gaza through Egypt or went on one of the flotillas. So, you know, he's brainwashed his kids, or his son, most certainly. And look, I thought long and hard before I did that interview, Jamie, as to whether or not I would give oxygen to such hatred, but I think we have a right to know that morons like that walk amongst us.
13: That's the catch, is that they do walk amongst us, and unfortunately the ordinary person that can actually put two and two together, see them for what they are, but are afraid to really speak up about them because you get seen to be
2: intolerant or you're right or far right or whatever. I get you. And I apologise if it distressed you, Jamie.
13: I'd love to walk down a dark alleyway with the guy, put it that way.
2: Yeah, come on, we don't... Look, the strength and the light of your ideas will win the day. You do not need to get down... Yeah. To the level of physical violence or abuse.
13: Yeah. What worries me, though, is the fact that, as a teacher, he's in charge of the education of our young people. So what, irrespective of the fact that he's a PE teacher and the like, what is he promoting in regards to his
2: version? I don't know. Education? Well, I know that he was the first person person to be convicted of burning a New Zealand flag, and then he got some smart-ass lawyer to get him off. He's been a troublemaker and Marxist agitator for a long, long time.
13: Well, there you go. I serve that flag. My former partner served that flag. And that's the type of people that we as service people and the current service people of this fine nation are supposed to represent. It's like, come on. Like, tomorrow's D-Day, 6th of June, is the day that good people went back into Europe to try and fight tyranny and the oppression.
2: God, it is too, Jamie. It is too. It's D-Day.
13: Yeah. And we've got people like that in this country.
2: Well, hang on. It was 6th of June, wasn't it?
13: Yeah, 6th of June. Yep.
2: So it's the 5th
13: of tomorrow,
2: today.
13: Tomorrow's
2: D-Day, Actually, I'll tell you what, interestingly, Jamie, before I go to the conference in London, I've got 2 days, maybe 2.5, 3 days with my brother in Paris. And we're going to hire a car and go down to Normandy, I think, is the current plan, and look at the landing beaches at Normandy, which will be bloody interesting. Yeah.
13: Awesome. Yeah, I didn't go to Normandy, but I've been to Italy where my grandfather served. I've been to Cassino.
2: Wow.
13: And it's incredibly moving.
2: Yeah.
13: And it gave me a greater appreciation for what those fine young men and women of this country did.
2: Yep.
13: And it just disgusts me that we've got people like that in
2: that community. We're going to pay $72,000 to a political party that promotes the hate that those people were fighting against all those years ago.
13: Exactly, mate. Yeah, exactly. Mm. Yeah. It's disgusting.
2: Jamie, thanks for ringing back, mate. I'm sorry we missed you around, but good to talk to you.
13: No, not a problem. Not a problem. All the best.
2: Cheers, brother. Man, that interview talking about the Benedictong, that's from 2 weeks ago. There was one this week on his... He's clearly quite delusional, Benedictong, and well, takes all sorts, but the ODT, I said, new story on Benedictong today, says he's been stalked or something. Yeah, maybe cup of tea and a lie down for Benedict. Now, talking about Maori names, Maori names, Sean, the Christchurch City Council-owned sports and pool complex is named Parakiore. I queried on Reddit the name as a Billy T. James type joke that the dumb Pākehā do the name of a... They say it's a Māori rangatira. It means rat something, doesn't it? Parakiore means rat. Does it mean rat hole or rat pool? That is weird, Gavin. I wonder how much the council paying for that name. Can anyone else tell me, has anyone else ever come across or heard rumour of annual payments or koha to Māori groups, tribes, iwis or hapus for gifting names to municipal or public buildings or places? I suspect we're going to find it's all over the place. Ben, good morning.
14: Morning, Sean. Hey, great week. Appreciate your show. It's been fantastic.
2: Boy, for a short week, there's a hell of a lot has happened, hasn't it?
14: Sure has, mate.
2: Yeah.
14: Hey, sure, mate. I was just thinking for Fridays, because your show's so hard-hitting, intense and powerful, it's great. It'd be really cool for a Fridays as part of free speech, just to have a real shoot-the-shit fun morning.
2: Yeah, we only had one interview this morning and we've kind of bounced around. We've got a new segment coming when I get back from Europe. And I can give you, and actually it's kind of changed and have evolved since I last spoke about it. It's the Beard Brothers Friday Fry-Up.
14: And oh, that'd be awesome. I was thinking of Leo Malloy on when I watched
2: yeah,
14: my line.
2: But the Friday Fry-Up, I'm going to sit down with Bella. We're going to cook some sausages the day before. We'll have pictures of the Beard Brothers sausages behind us. We're going to have Silly Sausage of the Week. Right, we're going to have Banger of the Week for like Best Person or Story of the Week. So that's the Banger of the Week. Silly Sausage of the Week, or the Biggest Idiot or Stupid Story of the Week. And Grilling of the Week. And Grilling of the Week.
14: Mate, that'd be awesome.
2: And it's just going to be a short little thing. We'll have a lot of fun with it. And I'll get to eat sausages on a Friday, which I love. We were going to have an Output Envy Cube barbecue in here, but we figured out it was going to set off the fire alarms.
14: Mate, I think that's brilliant, Sean. I just thought of Friday where it's super light-hearted. You can lean into the likes of Leo Malloy, who's just hilarious.
2: Well, Free Speech Fridays does that for us, but I was increasingly thinking that actually, and today was a bit of an experiment, and I thought one interview and Free Speech Fridays, we normally have three or four, and I thought, let's just go for it, and it gives someone like you a chance to ring up at the end of the week, Ben, and just chew the fat. But look, I think it's been an interesting week in New Zealand. I think that no voting for non-elected councillors is good, and I think that no DEI hiring in the public service is good, but we've got to make sure the government rams it home to the public servants, don't we?
14: Oh, 100%. I've got a background in local government, and it's shameful, Sean, but... Hey, I will be signing up Platform Plus. I'm back into it, and thank you, mate. So you should
2: good on you. And Ben, I'll tell you, you're going to be getting an email hopefully today or certainly early next week. All Platform Plus members will get first dibs at getting tickets to our election night party.
14: Good stuff, mate. Hey, enjoy your weekend.
2: Good on you, Ben. Thank you very much indeed.
14: See ya.
2: We're just working. I'm going to work on that with Sarah today. I am also just going to remind you about the No Mumbo Jumbo and Bye Bye BSA T-shirts. I'm going to wear a Bye Bye BSA T-shirt at this charity gig I'm doing next Wednesday night up at THQ with Leo and a cast of thousands. If you want one of our limited edition T-shirts, and just I think one of them we've sold out of the larges, you email, so they're the two T-shirts. There's the Bye Bye BSA T-shirt and the No Mumbo Jumbo T-shirt. You don't buy these on the merch site, on the app and the website. You email hello@theplatform.kiwi. 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You give us your address so we can mail it to you. Right? We take your order. We send you an invoice. You pay us. We send you the T-shirt. That simple. And if you want to buy both, one of each, we will give you a 10% discount. 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Unless you live rurally or overseas, there'll be a $15 surcharge. Very good. May you, I recommend a beer for your bangers. This is from Hastings. No, I tell you what, I'm happy if I can find a craft beer or a beer company that wants to maybe partner with Beard Brothers. More than happy, I'll crack a can. I'll crack a tin on a Friday with the Beard Brothers as we do the Friday fry-up. I will talk to Jen at sales. 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By the way, for the T-shirts, it's hello@theplatform.kiwi is where you email us. hello@theplatform.kiwi. If you want to buy some advertising, if you want to take advantage, we've got plenty of airtime and we get great results. Craig from Maharaja Tours talked to Michael yesterday, had four bookings like half an hour afterwards. So if you, particularly if you're a beer company, you want to get on board with Beard Brothers Friday Fry-Up, just send a email to sales@theplatform.kiwi. Another thing I wanted to clear up, because I had a long conversation with a dissatisfied customer yesterday. I can't remember his name, was it Alistair or something, and he was really upset that sometimes he had to wait a few hours to get the full show replays in the app and website. And he said, well, I can't listen to you at 7 o'clock, Sean. I want to listen to you at 10 o'clock. I steered you wrong. We do not do the full show replays till after 4 o'clock. And our commitment to you is they will be up by 7 o'clock in the evening, the full show replays on the app and the website. If you do want to what's called time shift, as I said to you, if you want to be able to listen to me like an hour after I finished on air at 10 or from 10, you want to listen to the start of the show, the only way you'll be able to do that, mate, is to take out the $50 or $60 a month YouTube subscription, and the YouTube live stream allows you to time shift. I'm also telling you, as of today, I'm pretty sure we turned off the video stream on Facebook. Because you can, if you want to listen, you just download the app and you can listen for free. If you want to watch, you need to be a subscriber or you need to subscribe to our YouTube channel. Okay, those are just the new rules. I can't give away our product because then we'll go out of business and you won't have us. Sarah, how are you? How's the Horowhenua?
15: Pretty wet here today, actually.
2: Yeah, pretty rotten in Wellington too.
15: Yeah, definitely. It's been a big week. It's been quite a heavy week, and I thought I'd like to sort of end free speech on a light, positive air.
2: Good on you.
15: And it's to do with democracy and free speech. So there was an article past weekend. Most of the listeners probably wouldn't have read because it was by Verity Johnson, who's the woke millennial whinger, and she jiggles her bits of an eve.
2: Well, she runs look, the great thing about Verity, she's not pretending to be an intellectual, thank God.
15: That is very true.
2: Yeah.
15: So the title of the article was "Hi Verity, it's Jerry Brownlee."
2: Oh, this was from last weekend's piece, yeah. Yeah.
15: Yeah, the voicemail that accidentally restored my faith in democracy. So basically, she was at the gym, she missed a call, she was shocked to see it was Jerry Brownlee. She says, I don't talk to politicians, I just bitch about them, basically. She was sure she was going to be told off. But he said to her, he'd been reading her work, He was worried about young people and how disillusioned they seemed with the system. He didn't want young people turning away from the system because that's how you get extremism. And he thought a visit to Parliament might give her generation more faith in the system. And so she was pretty shocked. And they chatted, and she was so surprised that he listened so sincerely, engaged so thoughtfully, and really seemed to care. And she summarised with, he changed my opinion on hope, the hope that you can reach out and connect with people from the opposite and find a way through this together. And I just thought that was pretty amazing.
2: Yeah, and she came down from Auckland, and Chris Lynch came up from Christchurch the weekend before last. And Jerry kind of hosted them to look at select committees and hang out at Parliament and see how the place worked. And I thought it was a really good piece of outreach by him, actually.
15: Yeah, agreed.
2: And I know that Jerry is concerned at the nastiness of politics. I started at Parliament before he did. He's been there a long time. And they're genuinely good people, most of them, you know. They really are. But poor old Jerry stuck in a thing this week, Sarah. He's considering banning Stuff Digital from the gallery for breaking the rules. Well, you know, Mikey got suspended for breaking the rules. I think a 5-day thing for the Stuff people would be good. And he is the boss of everything at Parliament. Look, I talked to Chris Lynch. I wanted to get Chris Lynch on to talk about his impressions, actually, of that visit to Parliament this week, but he was kind of busy. And let's hope Verity Johnson... Well, I find her columns inoffensive, sometimes humorously bad. But I also think Verity Johnson is not so silly that she doesn't see that the wind has changed and all her Me Too mates are very much on the outer now, and maybe being such a Jacindophile and so far left isn't the best place to be right now.
15: Well, that would be incredible, wouldn't it?
2: Yeah.
15: Just in time for the election.
2: Hey, Sarah, thanks so much for ringing. And I hear what you're saying about, and you know, someone else said, how about more good news on a Friday? And I am thinking that I just want to make Fridays a slightly lighter day.
15: But yeah, well, we need it after the week, don't we?
2: Yeah, we do. Hey, have a great weekend, Sarah.
15: Thank you.
2: Cheers. Let's go to a break.
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2: Well, the Beard Brothers Friday fry-up, someone's come up with another category. We're going to put this in. Snarler of the Week. That's the person who got nasty at us. Or any host on the platform, or maybe even a caller who got snarky. Snarky and agitated by text or by call. That's a great idea. So we've got Banger of the Week. We got Snarler of the Week. We got Silly Sausage of the Week. And we've got Griller of the Week, Grilling of the Week. I think that's enough. And then all they need is a beer sponsor, and we've got the complete Friday segment. And I think I'm going to try and make that interactive, maybe take suggestions from you guys. Yep, totally agree. Good news Friday, please. I mean, there must be enough good news to fill a couple of hours. I guess that's a deep dig considering the pool of fear news in the mainstream media. Sean, well, I'd say there's two good news stories this week. Democracy back in local body politics and no bloody DEI. There's some good news for you on a Friday. Of course, it's going to be represented as bad news and the end of democracy as we know it by the mainstream media. It's all the attitude. It's what Shakespeare says. There's only one play. There's only ever one plot for a play, and it can be a comedy or a tragedy. It is all in how you play it. It is all in your attitude, is what he was saying. Sean, just a thought, if you're having an election party for Platform Plus members, us South Island members are sort of out of the loop. Well, no, everyone out of Wellington is out of the loop, Rod. I can't host two parties on election night. We're going to have it in Wellington. Hopefully Mike will be there and Leah will be there and all the staff will be there. It's on Saturday night at a very nice restaurant in Wellington that I think we can book the whole thing out. And for Platform Plus members, you get the opportunity to buy a ticket. There'll only be Platform Plus, Gold and Platinum members in the staff. I can only get, I think, 300 people into the venue. There'll be 50 staff, Gold and Platinums. And there will be 250 general tickets. But that's just the way it is. I'm sorry, mate. I have been thinking about a South Island event, actually, either late this year or early next year. Sean, love the sausage idea. Can I put a fork in it? They're done. Christchurch is just as far away as Auckland. Stop whining. Yeah, well said. That's a very good point. And cheerio, if a person stood up for free speech, a cheerio. I don't know if Beard Brothers do cheerios. I'm only doing it for the sausage guys. How about Liberation Friday to celebrate an event story? No, look, this is why I appreciate your input, but this business is not a democracy. It's not run by committee. Sure, no, and Free Speech Fridays is different. The format of that's not going to change. It's not going to change. Sean, I would be happy to be a Platform Plus member if you had an option above the existing of it, including options to listen to replays 1 hour after finishing. YouTube, not an option for driving, unfortunately. Andrew, there it is. That's all I can do, mate. And I'll tell you the reasons is that I'd rather you listened live to, you know, Leah or anything. And we don't have the staff to start processing the full show replays until after we are off air live. It's just the nature of how we run this business. You can listen to it the next day and just live a day at a time with the rest of the world. A men's health segment called the Sausage Fest. Don't be silly. Sean, we already have the Platform First Silly Sausage of the Week by Wait. Oh, Zane and Brendan, stop it, get a room. The Platform Live Interactive Podcast, that's what we are. Oh, look, I also wanted to mention congratulations to everyone who won awards at the New Zealand Radio and Podcast Awards last night. I see Heather Duplessy-Allen was the Paul Holmes Broadcaster of the Year, Radio Person of the Year, yada, yada, yada. Obviously, we can't enter the radio awards because we're not a radio station. And it's run by the Radio Broadcasters Association, RBA or RI, or some group that I'm not a member of. And I thought that we weren't eligible for the podcast competition. But in fact, I read the rules last night, I thought, geez, we could have entered. And we would have cleaned up. I don't know what the best podcast was, and I don't particularly care. It might have been Between Two Beers or something. And I'm going to say to people, if they want to enter next year any of their work, because I guess we could be called podcasters, and I looked and there's no there's no impediment to us entering the podcast section, but and I will leave this up to, you know, everyone else who works here to decide if they want to enter. I'm happy to pay their entry fee if they want to enter next year and they want to do the work. But because I'm long in the tooth, because I've won almost every radio award there is and a few television awards and a few journalism awards and scholarships, I kind of know what they're for. They're to keep people motivated and engaged in their industries. They're kind of self-slapping on the back things. They don't mean much to anyone outside the industry. And I've got a horrible feeling that there might, in the traditional radio industry, which is, you know, sometime after the fact, realising what new technology can do, I think there's a bit of prejudice against the platform. And look at the people who work here. Leah kind of rebelled and stood up for herself in traditional radio. That's why she's here. Michael cast aside because he wasn't politically correct enough for the radio. And me, of course, well, I don't know quite what happened. We just parted company, probably not as friends. So I don't know, but congratulations. If you entered those awards and won and you feel good about it, I'm not going to rain on your parade. Sean, Thunderdonk goes well with sausages. Try it. Yeah, maybe Thunderdonk. I'm more thinking a cleansing ale. I'm just going to find someone with a cleansing ale who's prepared to pay our incredibly reasonable fees for that particular segment. Sean, just an email. Oh, now, Fee, you've said you haven't got your T-shirt and you paid for it 2 weeks ago. For goodness sake, right now I want you to email hello@theplatform.kiwi. Put attention, Sean. It's Fee here. Tell us the story of your T-shirt. When I get off here at 10 o'clock, you will be the first thing that I check in the email box and I will deal with it. I promise. That's terrible. Sean, they don't have to watch. You don't have to watch YouTube while driving. Ah, this is a good point. Just listen, and they still have radio with picks in the evening. Yeah, if you're driving, you can listen on the app for free. You can't time shift for free, but you could time shift on YouTube and play it through your phone to your car stereo. Sean just sent an email for a T-shirt. I'll be wearing it out on the golf course. By the way, Vietnam is an amazing place for a golf trip. Can't wait to go back. That's from Dave the golfer. I've thought about Vietnam, and everyone I know has been there says the people are very small and they're very small, and Sean, you wouldn't fit in most of the hotel rooms. Were they joking or not? I do hear it's a great place to play golf. It's got a lot of fantastic food. Yeah, Vietnam, maybe. We got one more break to do. We should do it now. Thank you very much, Bella.
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12: 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That's nzfirst.nz. 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
1: Russell, how are you?
2: Hi, Sean. I wanted just to give you a shout out about Craig and Maharaja Tours.
1: Yeah.
2: It's just the most amazing trip, and Craig is such a great host. Honestly, he took all the trouble out of that tour. We just basically turned up and

0: who believes he has a special symbiotic relationship with Michael that I don't think Michael's that into him. But all the interviews with Benedict Strange, I'm sure Michael will mention him today now that he's in the headlines again. Sean, Benedict Ong is a man of the people. I hope he doesn't get discouraged by the smear campaign that has been launched against him and he continues to serve his constituents. We need a Benedict Ong in Palmerston North. Jesse, stop being silly. He would be the silly sausage of the week if we were doing Beard Brothers Friday Friday. It would be Benedict Ong. Sean, Vietnam is amazing. The Chu Chi tunnels might be a squeeze, but everything else is great. It's about $20 Kiwi for a five-star hotel. Accommodation is mint. Ha Long Bay overnight cruises are great. Stunning sunsets and sunrises. The Mekong Delta was mint as well. You would love Vietnam. Thank you very much indeed. Sean, wearing the Bye Bye BSA t-shirt at the moment in New Lynn, Auckland. Good on you, Ken. I'm going to wear one at this gig I've got next Wednesday. I'm going to wear a Bye Bye BSA. No, we're not going to have Hide the Sausage on a Friday. Stop being silly. The whole show's gone to hell this Friday. Tom, good morning.
1: Hey, Sean. G'day. Hey, g'day. I've got some ideas, some sort of out-the-gate ideas, but they're kind of quite serious as well. To kind of take the mickey out of the Manure Stream Media Awards, you could just have the Platform Awards, and you just give yourself big awards just for being, you know, what you are and
0: awesome.
1: What you do and all that sort of
0: the
1: thing.
0: The awesome yep. Breakfast Toast Award goes to Sean Plunkett. Closely followed yep. by Sean Plunkett. Best Mid-Morning Talk Host Award goes to Michael Laws.
1: Whoa, who would have thought?
0: You know, and Best Diversity yep. Hire Woman of Colour, knows what a woman is and who can get pregnant award goes to, who are the contenders? Leah Panapa sweeps the field. Yeah, we could have a lot of fun with that. Yeah, who would have thought? I know, and I can remember, I got my first media award, I think, in 1992. It was the first Qantas yep. Media Award ever given to TV3. And I got yep. it for best story. I still have it hanging in my office to this day. I've got all my awards hanging in my office here at the Platform. I had enough money to buy a beautiful Persian carpet with it, which I still have in my lounge at home.
1: Yep.
0: And so I know when you're of an age, they mean something. I'll tell you what, I have never won the radio broadcast. I've never won the Paul Holmes Award. And I wouldn't mind doing that, right. But I think the boat sailed, Tom.
1: I wouldn't worry about it.
0: I'm not worried. And I don't... And because I know when you're early in your career or mid in your career and you... I'll be honest, you're still desperately worried about what people think of you. I know it's important and I'm not going to rain on people's parade for that. So I say congratulations to Heather for winning that. She's a bloody good broadcaster. And in the context of the commercial broadcasting, traditional mainstream media field, she deserves it. But I just note, there is no competition for ZB in commercial radio talkback. We are the only other talkback enterprise in this country.
1: Yeah.
0: You know?
1: Yeah. Mm. See, the other thing is, I think you should also hit the government up for... Was it arts?
0: Arts fund. Look, I've got to tell a story about that,
1: it's
0: Tom.
1: I've got to end
0: this week on a little story about that. I've got another call to get through. Have a great weekend, Tom. Always a pleasure. As it is talking to you, Rich, what can I do for you this morning?
2: Oh, I just wanted to... you could have the What It Is A Woman Award. You could have the Pronouns Award. What? You could have... You know,
0: you don't have to worry about all that stuff's gone. We've got rid of DEI hiring in the public service. Isn't that great
2: exactly.
0: news?
2: Well, you can have the DEI award. You know, basically just taking piss out of all the BS, Sean.
0: Yeah, yeah. I want it to be sausage. Everything's got to be Beard Brothers sausage adjacent, though. Okay.
2: Yeah. I hear you.
0: Yeah. And I can't. And I might use sachet tomato sauce because they're banning it in Europe. There'll be a run on it. I imagine we'll be flooded with surplus sachet tomato sauce packages from Europe in no time at all, Rich.

0: I wanted to leave this week. Remember, what was it? Monday, I had Austin. Tuesday, I had Austin Harrison, and Austin Harrison was a young guy with a $72,000 student loan after studying drama or theatre and politics at Victoria University. But since he'd left university, he'd got $80,000 in government funding. You were $8,000 ahead on points there, Austin. Austin came on, and he came into the studio, which was good of him, the young man, to basically box Jules Top's corner. Was it Linda that died or Jules that died? Jules had died. He came into box Linda Top's corner after she just mouthed off at the government and Paul Goldsmith and turned the Aotearoa Music Awards even woker than they were, and basically begged the government for money and said we shouldn't spend money on defence. I thought Austin argued the corner of the hands out lovies pretty well. And the one thing I think the saving grace of the begging that we get from the arts community is they don't do it outside dairies in the morning. They don't hang around at the ATMs. We pay them $140,000 to have their awards, and they use them to criticise the government and the taxpayer that's paid for their awards, and then they ask for more money. But Austin came on and he argued his corner not badly, and I promised to go and see what Austin thinks I should pay more money for. So I went on Wednesday night to a performance at Bats. It was called a triple threat stand-up performance. Austin was doing the lights. He wasn't performing. I paid, I think, $30. And I felt so sorry for them. I bought two tickets just to help the... I represented 5% of the audience. There were only 16 people in the audience. And then I figured out three of those people were actually in the act. So Wednesday night, nice theatre, and I'll say of the three performances, one of them, nah. One of them was using stand-up as therapy for her ADHD or whatever she had, or her general anxiety disorder. The second woman, I think, was called Gabby Wilson, was genuinely friggin' funny. Really funny, and looked funny, and just had it in terms of stand-up. I laughed. And the third act was two women who I think almost got there. But they were performing and being clever to themselves, not to the audience. But they are talented, they could sing, they could dance. They needed to slow down and work on their timing. But would I spend my tax dollars? Would I want my tax dollars going to those people? Well, no, because I think Gabby Wilson will make it on her own. The other two women, if they kind of get over themselves, will make it on their own. The first woman won't. And they don't need my money. They need to tell me to go along and take a punt on a Wednesday night more at Bats Theatre, which I'm happy to do. But other than that, it's a tough old world. We've all got to live in it. Michael Along, and I don't know if he's had another missive from Benedict Gong. Michael Along after the news at 10. Thank you, everyone. Special thanks today to Josh, who was here till 9 o'clock last night fixing a very weird technical problem we had with our video, and he and some other people got it done. Good on you, Josh.
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3: 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And the third one is that we all have equal rights. So what's not to like about this? And yet we then have the haka that comes out that says that we're wrong and that we're racist, trying to unify the country, and we're racist. This is about the left not getting their way and then becoming violent and extremist because of it. And that's sad in itself.
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1: In this update, New Zealand appears to be pushing for more regular diplomacy with its partners. Prime Minister Christopher Luxon is meeting with his Australian counterpart this weekend, where he has reiterated the importance of meeting annually. Just in this past week, Trade Minister Todd McClay agreed to annual meetings with France to deepen trade and business connections. Sky News' Aspen Blomfield says events in the past year are reshaping national priorities.
2: The US and Israel, of course, launching strikes on Iran, precipitating an international conversation around defence spending and military preparedness.
1: A 34-year-old man is expected in court today after reports of a stabbing in a central Auckland Kāinga Ora complex overnight. Police say emergency services were called to an apartment on Grays Avenue about 10:30 where two people had reportedly received stab wounds. The victims have moderate to serious injuries. Meth use appears to be shrinking the brain. A University of Auckland research team has used MRI scans to study the brains of people who had used the drug for around 15 years and since quit. Their paper shows chronic meth use can cause widespread brain damage, impairing memory, emotional regulation and overall function. Lead author Ben Bristow says meth users had less volume in the front and back of the brain.
3: The front of the brain, the function of that is for decision making, impulse control and other things, and the back of the brain is more our visual regions.
1: One of the country's most isolated schools is receiving two new classrooms from this year's budget. South Westland Area School is improving their capacity, with the government spending more than $60 million to upgrade buildings in the South Island school. The school is one of the few to provide primary and secondary education while teaching students from as far as France and Fox Glaciers townships. Local MP Maureen Pugh says it's a much welcomed investment.
4: I felt like Santa Claus in June passing on that news to the principal at South Western Area School.
1: That's news.
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0: Good morning to New Zealand. It's Friday. It's the end of the week. And if you're really lucky today, you can't see me. Apparently, our video's packed up. Unfortunately, for those who are used to looking at me, I had a shave, especially this morning. Look, I had a spa shave. Got new clothes on. Honestly, I scrubbed up, to I be honest with you, and now only to find the video's not working, so you won't be able to see me all day. You lucky bastards. That's all I can say. But it does mean that the people that we will be talking to, they can see we've got three outstanding guests today, I have to say. I'll give a rundown of the guests and the topics. But, yeah, just so apologies for that. We're hoping to get it fixed by the time you can see Leah, who's much more attractive than I am anyhow, so what are you missing? Listen, there's a bit of a theme going this week, but China is in the news constantly for us. The latest news is that the SIS are warning that if you get offered a job, it's just here you go, and plenty of people will be looking for one, I guess, or thinking, well, there's a bit of extra work. You might, in actual fact, be talking to Chinese military intelligence if you're offered a job over the internet. Or you apply for a job as a, well, as a commentator, or as, if you like, and what's the best word to describe it, as a consultant, yes, right, on New Zealand International Affairs. So if you do get something, apparently, it's the Chinese military intelligence, according to the SIS, seeking out public servants in the main, I suppose some of whom have lost their jobs or thinking I need a bit of extra income or I may not have a job. Those are the sorts of people that Chinese military intelligence are targeting at the moment for the point and purpose of, well, you feeding them information that would be otherwise considered to be confidential. I wonder if they're using that at Television New Zealand just quietly at the moment, because Television New Zealand are refusing to release any of the papers or internal correspondence, any of the normal range of if you like, papers and material that would be conducted or available under the Official Information Act to anybody to do with Mikey Sherman and her exit from Television New Zealand. In fact, they're even now banning or refusing to submit or provide, actually there's a better word to describe it, isn't it, any information related to any complaints even about Television New Zealand news to third-party sources, including this particular case, New Zealand Herald. How odd. So I don't know if we should put Chinese military intelligence in charge of or in contact with TVNZ, or TVNZ should just be running a tackle for New Zealand intelligence services in this country. But it does seem odd. Here's the Chinese asking for lots of information and offering to pay for it, mind you, from a whole series of public sector servants. And the SIS alerting us to that this morning. And Television New Zealand can't do something as simple as, how many complaints have you had over the last year or over even the last 3 month period as to, you know, bias or the lack of balance in your news stories, or the fact that Mikey Sherman, before she got sacked, had no understanding of what relative factual evidence looked like. But anyhow, there you go. So, it is odd, though, isn't it? Television New Zealand have invented, by the way, a completely new law. There are a series of provisions under the Official Information Act that you can deny information. But obviously Television New Zealand and its lawyers haven't worked out that the overwhelming and overriding responsibility of the OIA is provide the information. So it's not that you come from the position of, I'm not going to provide it and now what excuse can I find? The overriding principle of the Official Information Act, and it really needs to be beefed up in a big way, it was 1981, I think it goes back to, is that the information is available and you've got to have bloody good reasons not to. Well, that's been chipped away at over the last, 40-odd years? 45 years, good grief, 45 years. And it's never really been updated. Television New Zealand just, no, we're not going to give it to you. Do we really want to know still more about how Mikey Sherman got the sack, or rather was shown the exit door, or was offered the exit door with a large financial emolument? I mean, which of those scenarios? We still don't know. Do we want to know what kind of complaints are being made about the otherwise biased, well, or imbalanced and partial reporting of TVNZ? Of course we do. I mean, that information is far more important, to be honest with you, than the fact that their ex-news editor just left the channel, presumably with a very good settlement. But, you know, there you go. There's Television New Zealand refusing to provide that information. So I'm asking Chinese military intelligence, if you could come into our country, please, and sort it out for us. You seem to be able to find information from a whole variety of sources in New Zealand who don't want to disclose it, or the government doesn't. You've been warned about by the SIS, as you are the latest risk and danger to us in this country. But so I'm just asking today, plaintiff plea to the Chinese military intelligence, and please, here I am, Michael Laws, platform, blah, blah. Can you come in, please, and sort out TVNZ for us? We can't get the information out of there. You guys probably can, all right? All right, we've got three guests. I've got an editorial today, and I want to introduce you to a very young man. He's dead, unfortunately. A very young man called Trustus Gear this morning. The latest tragedy of this country, and a tragedy in so many ways, for which the police are being held responsible, but in actual fact, wrongly in this country. I'm not a great fan of the police. I don't think they're a particularly efficient or effective force. I think they lack oversight. And I think, as has been demonstrably proven over the last 20 or 30 years, they have lost a lot of trust from New Zealanders for a whole variety of reasons. But when they get unjustly accused by their own of doing something wrong and being held responsible for a 15-year-old's death, I start to get interested at that point. I'll introduce you later on this hour to Trustus Gear and the tragedy of a 15-year-old killed in a high-speed chase. Dreadful. But the true tragedy, I will introduce you to as well. All right, on our shows this morning, it's been a big week. It has been a very big week at the Waitangi Tribunal, who have heard claims of an unrelenting assault on Māori rights over treaties reforms, and this has been almost lovingly portrayed this week and recounted by Radio New Zealand News and particularly by their Māori news journalists. You won't know this at the moment, but it is, and it's been affirmed by the High Court of this country, as recently as the Ngāi Tahu High Court case, that the court can't hear objections to proposed government legislation, and it's a well-established legal principle. But that's the courts. There's one exception with this, and it's the Waitangi Tribunal. And to talk about that and the allegations from a variety of iwi leaders who have come to the tribunal this week to say that this is, quote-unquote, the most racist government in the history of New Zealand, we're joined by New Zealand First Leader Winston Peters. Winston, lovely to have you on. Thank you so much for joining us this morning.
1: Good morning.
0: You have probably been, well, I know you have been, looking at the Waitangi Tribunal this week, and I've just mentioned the Ngāi Tahu case, which is where they took the government to the court, and the court re-established a well-known legal maxim in this country, is that they cannot interfere when the government is drafting legislation, or legislation has been drafted, and try and stop it, because that's Parliament's role. How come the Waitangi Tribunal are immune from that overview?
1: Well, because they're into hyperventilating woke, dare I say it, activist nonsense and creating an industry for themselves. They've gone way outside of the original mandate. They've accrued all sorts of rights by way of making claims or hearing claims in front of them, which they should have ruled out, and politicians tolerating them carrying on doing that, and frustrating the progress and advance economically and socially of the country, and worst of all, of the Maori people. So it's a really dramatically terrible crisis we've reached now, and the real question is, what is the value of the tribunal if it's going to do that?
0: Yeah, it's the former New Zealand First MP, of course, And Tainui's, Waikato Tainui's spokesperson, who said that this is the most racist anti-Maori government ever come to power, Tuku Morgan. Do you look at Tuku and go, what happened, mate?
1: No, I don't. You're a guy that had a chance to get into Parliament because you said you supported the blood, sweat and tears approach to turning Maori around way back in 1996. And when you got a chance, you start talking about the A-team and forgetting about the fact that we were all one team. And straight away went down the pathway of Maori activism. If I had known that, you'd never got into Parliament in the first place. But then here he goes again. I mean, he is not remotely qualified to make any of the comments he's making at all, and except that he's getting mainstream media coverage without them ever asking, so what's your qualifications to be making the claims you're making?
0: Yeah, listen, I mean, you've been around for a while, Winston, obviously, but when the government, when the Waitangi Tribunal decide to have an urgent hearing on the treaty principles reform and the urgent inquiry, their aim in to tell you don't do something, haven't they, they've obviously jumped the shark, haven't they? They've obviously moved, will not only be beyond their original remit, but they're obviously seeing themselves as almost some sort of quasi, well, US Supreme Court.
1: Well, precisely. I mean, the reality of this has actually become comical. You've not even got a judicial body here making this decision. They are just making work for themselves, adding in any complaint that comes to them, no matter where it's whether it's meritorious or not, and claiming that they've got the authority to do so. And then there've been all sorts of things happening in front of them, like, for example, tikanga, which varies from iwi to iwi and sometimes within iwi. But nevertheless, they're carrying on as though that has got mandate and law as well. We've reached a crisis here, and the reality is we had it in our coalition agreement with the National Party. We are going to get rid of a whole lot of references, and we're getting rid of them right here, right now. And that's what they object to, having their make-work scheme being taken away from them.
0: Yeah, and I guess a whole series of lawyers would be pretty upset about this too, because, you know, you can take whatever decision the government makes and have a crack at it. Which brings me to the cost of the Waitangi Tribunal and the legal representation. I looked it up last week, and I think they've got a budget. Well, the total cost of the Waitangi Tribunal in every year would be between 35 and 40 million, of which legal fees paid by the state through legal aid is a primary factor. We could spend that money on a lot of other things, couldn't we?
1: Oh, here's the tragedy here. But it goes for Maori Radio and Maori TV. If we had spent just half the money not on Maori Radio and Maori TV, which has got a very, very suspicious viewership and listenership or audience, which is the only justification for having that, if we had spent half the money on Maori housing, there would not be a homeless Maori family in this country. That's the reality here. They have spent literally billions.
0: Yeah, no, that's a good point. I've forgotten about the 21 Maori radio stations with, as you say, probably a listening audience of just their direct whānau that we are aiding and abetting on a daily basis as well. All right. Now, the other thing is Paul Goldsmith.
1: I'll tell you one comical fact, but it doesn't relate to this, but it shows you how perverse and weird extremism, nationalism, absolutism becomes. It was the party Maori that wanted to attack cigarette smoking among Maori, not by trying to form an alternative way so that Maori would cut back dramatically, as Maori have, and now we're in the top three in the world. Maori, Polynesians, Europeans, every race in this country is in the top three in the world in terms of having given up cigarette smoking. But no, they went down the pathway of just upping the taxes to the extent that in the last 11 years, Maori cigarette smokers have paid more in cigarette tax than all the Treaty of Waitangi settlements all put together. See how perverse this gets when you've got amateur hour with Maori politicians who don't understand what the ramifications of what their steps mean?
0: Well, talking about Maori politicians, I just note that the panel drawn up to hear this urgent inquiry this week in Wellington about the reforms that you're proposing or not proposing will happen in terms of clarifying whether or not the Waitangi Treaty should be included in legislation. But the Waitangi Tribunal panel is Chief Judge Karen Fox, Dr. Paul Hamer and Derek Fox, the well-known Maori activist as well. Can I ask, is there something wrong when the chief judge can choose who gets to listen to inquiries? Do you need to rein in the chief judge's power on that tribunal panel as well?
1: Yeah, but we knew way back when that the tribunal will never operate in what you might call a fair and a different way and neutral when it came to the law. And there was always those processes which favoured the complainant, and those who had an objection against the complaint were just pushed aside or told, we'll subsidise the complainant, but you have to pay for your costs. I mean, just one unfairness after the other. And this is not a Maori academic or highly qualified body in that context. They didn't have to be originally, but when you start having massively changed criteria for which they got to make judgments, all of which have been not passed by law, but added onto, and cravenly cowed politicians are too scared to face them down, or what you used to call sickly white liberals, this is where you get to. And so we're back to first principles now, and we're going to the 2026 election with a clear statement to Maori, European, to everybody, that in the end, this cannot go on. It's one country, one flag, one nation, and one set of values. And that's not being anti-cultural. It's just about being a nation with some sense of unity and fairness.
0: So, Will, let me just get this right then. If New Zealand First get to a position where they can influence policy post-election and a negotiated agreement, obviously, with other parties, you will what? Abolish or reform the Waitangi Tribunal?
1: Now, look, in the next 5.5 months, without me outlining what we're going to do on the Waitangi Tribunal, but we're taking it to mind, and as we always have. I mean, you had Preble on recently who remembered the first time he ever heard a complaint about what Jeffrey Palmer was doing. I was making a speech in the House of way back with him when saying this is a disaster. Now, it's a long time to be saying it's a disaster, but the problem is if you do not have the final and ultimate power, it's very difficult to make the changes. And we're now operating with two parties. One has got an absolutely confused view on the Treaty of Waitangi. That is, it's so confused, that's the ACT Party, that they wanted to have a build on the principles of the Treaty of Waitangi when the Treaty of Waitangi has no principles. It was a massive compromise and mistake on their part, and it wasted 18 months. And the other side, you've got the National Party, that's got a very tawdry record on this matter. They say one thing, when push comes to shove, they're not prepared to make a stand. So we're not saying anything other than we intend to get the number of votes to not have to have these sorts of negotiations after the 2026 election.
0: And talking to you in your capacity as New Zealand First leader and not as the Minister of Foreign Affairs and Trade, apropos changing the topic just slightly, the Select Committee at the moment is meeting to look over the India Free Trade Agreement. They're hearing submissions on it this week. You must be pretty happy with yourself, just quietly, that you called that early, because there now seem to be more and more fish hooks, particularly around immigration numbers, upon shonky Indian immigration officials already suggesting that this free trade agreement will actually boost the number of Indians coming to this country for shonky jobs. Your instincts were right, weren't they, in terms of how this was going to be exploited by unscrupulous individuals?
1: Oh, look, it's very sad to see what's going on here. You've got the Paris Accord, you've got the UNDRA provision, which there's no justification either in there. And then you've got the immigration exceptions where, in India's case, all of which the Indians say exist, and so do I, and then you've got members of the government saying otherwise. It's sad to say this. We're in a coalition, and we only got about 5 months ago before the election, but there's a terrible, awful deception going on there. And I just wish the mainstream media would get off their broad half acre and do some work, pull down and read the thing and find out what the facts are. Because I can tell you, I wouldn't be saying it other than the fact that it happens to be true. This agreement is not an agreement on trade. It's an agreement on immigration in the main.
0: And interesting you mentioned the Paris Accords and UNDRIP, the United Nations Declaration of the Rights of the Indigenous Peoples. Those clauses put in there. In conversation on this show with ACT leader David Seymour, he said he'd gone to Todd McClay, Roger's son, obviously, and said, mate, is there anything in there that we should be worried about? No. And then when he came back and discovered that Oondrip had been inserted in there, Todd McClay said something along the lines of, I didn't know it was there, as if it was put in at the last moment or relatively early on in the piece by MFAT officials. It's a 1,000 words plus document. I accept the fact that you're not going to read every page, but I'm assuming you have staff that read this and translate it to you. Isn't that right, Winston?
1: Well, Michael, you're right, accepting there's an old saying, you're right, trust but verify. Don't just believe what the staff tell you, read it yourself. You just might have a different view.
0: Oh, but you wouldn't have read all 1,000 pages, would you? I mean, or did you?
1: Well, it wasn't available to me, even though I was the foreign minister, but I was available to you enough details to know what I was talking about from the word go. The moment I started hearing these things, I demanded to see the facts. And did I have to wait? Yes, I did have to wait. And right about then, I thought this is actually utterly, totally suspicious. And I think, you know, the hustle I said, this deal would not survive if the mainstream media did their work on it. If they were actually to see that there's something horribly gone wrong here. Or dare I say, if the Labour Party would themselves do their job instead of just saying, oh, it must be right because, you know, we believe in trade. Well, everybody believes in trade, but I'll give you an example. Take the apple season, the apples access. Well, those are the 2 months that when we've got access when we don't actually produce apples. You know, look, it doesn't bear examination. That's just one category.
0: All right.
1: And then I got the business community saying, oh, that's fantastic. They themselves have never read it. Don't know what they're talking about. It's a sad.
0: That's true.
1: We need... The reason why our society is not conformed, falling where it is, too many institutions, including politics, but dare I say the business world, are letting ordinary New Zealanders down big time.
0: All right. That's due to come back into the House, I guess. You've got sitting... You're not sitting this week, are you? But that doesn't affect you. When's your next trip overseas? Because you sound as if you've got a cold at the moment.
1: Oh, look, I just came back from Samoa. You're quite right.
0: Yeah. You need
1: a
0: rest, mate. Yeah. Well, I guess you do pick those things up, don't you? When are you due off overseas again, though? Anytime soon?
1: Yes. I'm not too certain, but sometime soon, yes.
0: All right. Okay. Well, look after yourself. Have a really good weekend. Thank you for joining us. Catch some Zeds, mate. Catch up with you next week.
1: Thanks. Bye-bye.
0: Okay. Winston Peters, Minister of Foreign Affairs and Trade, was Deputy Prime Minister, but on the Waitangi Tribunal. I'll talk a little bit more about that a little bit later on, but it's an extraordinary inquiry, and it's happening with your money. And it is... It's almost like a party conference. Hundreds of delegates all there on your taxes. It is 10:30.
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0: All right, don't forget it's also Free Speech Friday on a Friday. Now, for those of you who do not know how that works, you can ring me up on any issue which you believe over the week hasn't been properly covered, has lacked insight, certainly yours. And is or needs to be brought to the attention of New Zealanders. If it's about the pothole outside you, I will cut you off because that's not what we're interested in. But if there's an issue that you think needs to be brought to the attention of New Zealanders and particularly of our listeners, 0800 33 22 83, text 5050. All right. Tim, welcome to the show. Good morning to you.
9: G'day, Michael. Just a brief one, if I may. Good to hear Winston talking about the inadequacies of his briefing from his department. I'm just wondering why he doesn't conduct an inquiry to find out who the traitor was. That would both put the fear up them and also serve the sinking lead policy.
0: Yeah, listen, it's fascinating you say that. My wife and I had that discussion last night, Tim. We weren't talking about Undrip. We were talking about something else that had ended up in a document and said, and she asked the obvious question, exactly the same as you. And my wife is not a politician. She doesn't have a political background. And she said, why don't they just find out who did that and get rid of them? And I went, I can't answer that question. It makes too much common sense.
9: Yeah, it does.
0: Which,
9: okay,
0: I don't know.
9: Thank you.
0: No, Tim, you're absolutely right. Why don't they? It's a fair question and it's a fair answer too. I've got no understanding. If I was Todd McClay, the answer to that question is because Winston can't do it even though he's Minister of Foreign Affairs and Trade, because that sort of section's been quarantined off for him and is under the particular, if you like, guardianship of the Minister of Trade, who is Todd McClay. Now, if you were Todd McClay, wouldn't you be asking the same question that Tim's just asked and my wife? Why don't they find out who put that in there? Or how did it end up in there? It would be even better. Just when did that go into the... When was it introduced? Who introduced it? Why? Did they bother to tell me? Isn't this governance 101, just quietly? I mean, what do you think? 0800 33 22 83. And I know a number of you commenters, Winston, all right, it didn't sound like the usual fiery Winston. No, what he said at the end, that's why I asked the question. Have you got a cold, mate? He said, yes. Picked it up in Samoa. You can hear it. He needs a rest over the weekend. I don't know how he does what he does. If I did his international travel, I'd be dead. You know, they say international travel's bugger off. Flying all around the world, doing what he's done over the last 2.5 years, plus being Deputy Prime Minister for 18 months, plus, you know, leading the New Zealand First Party. Sorry, inexhaustible energy. There must be a drug out there that he takes. I need it. Sean, welcome to the show. Good morning to you.
10: Good morning, Michael. The previous caller highlighted a point I was going to make. I was on the line when he was saying it about finding out exactly who has put this UNDRIP clause in there. What I'm concerned about is Winston is not getting briefed properly by, or is being thwarted by, career diplomats. As Mr. Judge QC highlighted eloquently previously and a couple of days ago, if this bill goes through Parliament, the treaty, and they've changed the clause, they've violated the convention, logically we can object or make modifications to it if they've added something in which an MBAT official was not authorised to do. Or am I wrong? Is that a way
0: changes? Seriously, if I was Todd McClay, this is a really simple issue to solve, right? I just say to the Indians, oh, listen, this clause snuck in. I don't know how it got in there. Some stupid official did it. Although it's my responsibility, I should have spotted it. Can we just take it out, please, with your consent? The Indians don't care. They didn't want it in there. They didn't ask for it. What do you expect they'd say? Yeah, sure.
10: Just draw lines. I'd say no, because the Indians are not woke, and I personally, I say this tongue-in-cheek, although with a conspiratorial tone, Todd McClay was interned for the head of the European Commission in his youth. If you look at his bio, he isn't a nationalist, he's a globalist. I personally believe he's philosophically supportive of UNDRIP and the other treaty obligations like this, and why he's not serious about pushing the issue. I'd like to see Winston attempt to do that. He's got enough on his plate already. And getting back to your earlier point, I think the Waitangi Tribunal do regard themselves as the upper house of New Zealand. Like all Maori activists, they've been pushing and pushing and pushing to take their photograph in front of the old chamber in front of the Grand Hall. And we got the circular argument about we must honour treaty principles, but no one wants to define what they are. What are the treaty principles? Yeah, well, we have the circular argument.
0: Can I just, on that, just to explain to listeners, because they might not know what you mean. There's a photo, I think, of the 20, there's 21 or 22 Waitangi Tribunal board members, which is absurd, but there you go. There's a photo of them all at Parliament, with the exception, I think, of one, and they include, for example, Ronnie Mark, who was appointed as a Waitangi Trooper. I don't think Ron sat on a committee yet, because the Chief Judge, Karen Fox, chooses who sits on the particular inquiries that they do. And Ron Mark, although he's a member of, has never sat on one. So she is the Maori activist at the heart of the tribunal. She needs to go. But it's a good point you make. There are a lot of them. They all had their photo taken. They obviously think that Parliament's important. And you're absolutely right, Sean. They probably think that the government will listen to them. Boy, are they in for a disappointment. Pete, welcome to the show. Good morning to you.
11: Morning, Michael. I'd just like to touch on what you talked about earlier with the electricity companies and the lowering of Pukeki.
0: Oh, Pukeki.
11: And, you know, and Hawea as well. I kind of feel that these companies have had a monopoly for a long time, haven't invested, and now there's competition coming around. And a lot like the trucking industry wants to add weight to their trucks, when actually rail or ocean seems to be a smarter move as fuel goes up. And they just want to manipulate the supply so they can keep the prices down to block out competition. No different to when they bought up, because I heard they bought up Frank, which was an electricity retailer. It seems the same as when, you know,
0: no, it was Flick. Frank belonged to Genesis. It was Flick they brought up, Pete.
11: Right, and it's when Air New Zealand starts a low-cost airline to get rid of competition, or Spark ends up with a low-cost communications, it's spot just on. Perceived competition. And I just think it's we can't let them do this.
0: I agree. I 100% with you. Whenever there is competition, real competition, immediately those larger companies, from Air New Zealand to the electricity companies to, well, just about any actually, set up a low-budget rival to drive that particular competition out of business.
11: Yes.
0: Once it's gone, they then get rid of their low-budget particular outlet and then crank back the prices again. Air New Zealand is a classic at that.
11: Yes.
0: And they shouldn't be allowed to do it. Absolutely agreed.
11: Yeah, and I don't know if you remember, recently, the last couple of years when Pukeki was low,
0: I do.
11: They were complaining. Yeah, remember that? They were talking about how, it's destroying all the side banks and we're going to have to spend tens of millions of dollars and putting rocks in to make sure the waves don't destroy the sides of the lake and things like that. And now they want to lower it themselves, which would then cause the same thing that they were complaining about. So I think it's a boondoggle. And yeah, like and even when they build, like I saw this big story about the new geothermal plant up north, and whenever you read it and they say it's going to supply electricity for 70,000 homes, actually then Google it and it works out that generally they've got a bulk power supply to a new data centre. So actually it's not going to lower our prices. It's basically all being consumed by a new data centre or some other user. And I just think that's really manipulative of us as well. We think that they're helping us, but actually it's not. It's just business. And yeah, I just wanted to highlight that.
0: No, good on you. And listen, I'm stunned that the Lake Pukaki thing isn't front page of every newspaper in this country at the moment. It's just bizarre. Yeah. I mean, yet again, another failure of the mainstream media to pick up what's important, because it shows the absolute abrogation of responsibility by various governments prior and members of parliament to making sure that we, the consumer, get treated fairly, and how independent these so-called government-owned agencies are and able to construct their own world, even though it rips us as taxpayers and consumers off on a daily basis. And nobody, particularly politicians, seems to want to do anything about it. Extraordinary.
11: Yeah. Oh, I agree. Thanks,
0: Michael. Good on you, Pete. Okay. Can I did this yesterday with Shane Jones. To be fair, you think you're going to find New Zealand First and Shane Jones campaigning on this quite actively. But it goes like this, and this is how bad it is. And I'll just very, very quickly. For those of you who haven't caught up with this particular issue, and why would you? It's only been discussed, it would appear, on the platform and a couple of other relatively minor media outlets. It goes like this. Lake Pukaki is one of the, I guess, crown jewel lakes of the South. But it has had since the 1960s, 1970s, I was there when they were creating it as a young kid, a series of interconnected hydroelectricity canals, dams that provide roughly 30% of all the electricity for New Zealand. So it goes all the way, sort of Manapouri, Pukaki, Tekapo, Waitaki Valley, which is three dams on that, Benmore, Avonmore, and Waitaki itself. And they're all interconnected. Brilliant, big project of the 1960s and 70s and early 80s by governments that actually thought ahead in those days and had control of the process. Meridian want to lower Lake Pukaki for the point and purpose of ensuring that they can generate more electricity themselves and make more money beyond the legal limits that they're allowed to do so. They have got sign off from the Electricity Authority, and they are applying under the Fast Track Approvals Act to have the ability to do that particular project. And to create the infrastructure to make sure that they can deal with it. It will destroy Lake Pukaki, but it will also obviously give Meridian an enormous advantage in the electricity market in this country. Cool. The Minister of Energy, who is Simeon Brown, doesn't want this to carry on and is very upset about it. And the Associate Minister of Energy from another party, Shane Jones from New Zealand First, also doesn't want it to happen. Meridian is 51% owned by Simeon Brown in his position of the not just the Minister of Energy, but the Minister of State-Owned Enterprises. Okay, Meridian falls under his particular bailiwick. He's got to make a, instead of just saying no, which you'd expect him no to Meridian, and the government can do that, or to the Electricity Authority, boy, you've stuffed up. You did. We told you not to, and you still did give approval. He's got to try and stop the train on the tracks heading towards the station by saying to the Fast Track Approvals Panel, please don't give them permission. Instead of, we're in charge, this is not in the interests of the country, it should not proceed, which is why we elect Simeon Brown and Shane Jones and all the other politicians who make up, in particular, the cabinet and the ministers that dwell within it. I mean, It's a 51, it's Meridian is owned by the New Zealand taxpayer. The Electricity Authority is 100% owned by the New Zealand taxpayer. And yet, for some strange reason, the people that we elect to run the country in charge of these particular organisations can't stop them from defying the government of the day and proceeding nonetheless. How does this work? And how is that democracy? Stephen, welcome to the show.
12: Hey, good day, Michael. How are you?
0: Well.
12: Cricket and cruiser, as usual.
0: you jest, my friend, you jest.
12: No, it's a ripper.
0: I'm sure you have a lovely day today, but carry on,
12: hey,
0: my friend.
12: Is it worse to lower Pukeki or raise Lake Onslow by 80 metres, flooding about 10,000 hectares of land? That's one question. The second question is, this proposed AI centre in Southland, I'm not sure how true it is, but I heard the other day it could consume 8% of New Zealand's power, but New Zealand's second largest power consumer after Tiwai. Is that a good idea?
0: That's the data centre that they want to build in Southland.
12: Well, they are building. Yeah. Looking
0: okay,
12: for
0: they
12: employees.
0: Are building. Okay.
12: Maybe 30 full-time people once it's up and going, but...
0: It's not Meridian there. Is it Genesis that have created the... They say they've created the supply for that particular process by a whole series of wind and solar.
12: Only when the wind blows. They're going to be 100% reliant on this battery that David Parker's promoting. I don't know.
0: You mean Lake Onslow?
12: Yes.
0: Listen, Lake Onslow is not going to happen. Don't worry.
12: Well, David Parker seems to think it might. What
0: does David Parker know? Seriously.
12: Well, look, it's lined up for fast track approval.
0: No, it's been lined up as a project that is going through the process. So, you know. And just because it's going through the process doesn't mean
12: it's going to be... That's a better way of saying it. Yeah.
0: Yeah, yeah, yeah.
12: Yeah.
0: And, that's the first part of it. The second part is it is still going to require huge amounts, billions of dollars of investment from the private sector to make it work. Good luck.
12: Yeah, I mean, but another draw on New Zealand's somewhat scarce power resource of this data centre, there's some big questions in front of New Zealand. Massive.
0: Yes, and I think that's one of them in actual fact. Here we are trying to electrify everything, yeah? We don't have the supply for our current demand. How are we going to add such significant demand in the near future and expect to satisfy that? And
12: it just doesn't
0: make sense to me.
12: It doesn't make sense. All right.
0: Good on you, Steve. Thanks. Nice to talk to you, mate. Have a great day in Balclutha. The decision hasn't been made to somebody else on Meridian. It's still being considered by the fast track approvals panel or whatever it is. So the latest on that is that they are still to make the decision on that, but they have just received last week, Simeon Brown saying, for God's sake, don't. So they're still considering the Lake Pukaki hydro storage and dam resilience works. That's what it's about. It is 8 minutes to 11.
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0: oversight with some of those fast track projects, and he didn't get his way. Was that it? Could be.
1: Yes, originally. So kind of I think it was originally. Who was it? Chris Bishop and he, Shane Jones, were meant to sign them off at the end of the day, and there was a lot of objection to the fact that ministers would be involved in that decision. They wanted independent panels. I personally think independent panels are just bullshit.
0: It's
1: a very fair point you've raised, Kate. Yeah, there's no political oversight of our elected officials into the process. Yeah.
0: Yeah.
1: Why would you trust bureaucrats more than the people that are responsible to you? It's beyond me.
0: Exactly. And this whole business with the free trade deal has proved why we do not trust the bureaucrats. And I agree with you know your sentiments. I don't know why the person hasn't basically been... Whoever slipped this in has made Todd McClay look like a fool, and they basically need to find the person. And I'd actually like them to be named, and then they should be disciplined and possibly lose their job over it. You might just... I probably shouldn't say this, but a local knowledge. Todd McClay's office was smeared with feces this week. Haven't seen that reported anywhere.
1: Really?
0: Yep. What day was that? I think it might have been Monday morning. Yep. And the police were notified, and I saw the water blasting people. Anyway, I just wanted to raise this quick point, and I don't know if you can find this out or not. Have you been following this case over in the UK about that young fellow who was stabbed?
1: Yes, I've been following it just because it's there. I have indeed. It's Novak, yes, but they pronounce it Novak, right. Is that right? Yes. Yeah.
0: That's right.
1: Henry and, Novak.
0: That's correct. And I just think it raises a few issues because, you know, if we're going to be having more Indian people living here and a lot of Sikh people, and I've been reading about it, they it's part of their religion that they must carry one of these kirpan knives.
1: That's correct.
0: And I'm deeply uncomfortable.
1: Part of their culture.
0: Knowing that So I'm not comfortable with people walking around the streets carrying knives. And what is the law about that in New Zealand? Does it...
1: They're allowed to. They are allowed to. Having said that, I don't know that we've got anything quite as extreme as this murder in this country to suggest we've got a problem.
0: But
1: as a general rule, should people be allowed to carry knives around irrespective? Good question.
0: Our law is that would I be allowed to carry around a knife, or would that be regarded as a weapon? I mean, I could argue that...
1: Well, it would be regarded. It is a weapon. I mean, let's be quite clear about that. It is a weapon.
0: Absolutely.
1: Yeah.
0: Absolutely. So, yeah, needs looking at anyway.
1: Well, it's a bit late now. It's they're called the Kirpan. That's Kirpan, their names.
0: Yes.
1: K-I-R-P-A-N.
0: P-A-N, yeah.
1: That's right.
0: So I'd like some questions asked about that and how that, features in our country, because, you know, that could potentially be an ongoing problem, especially where you've got, you know, racial tensions between groups of people and, yeah.
1: My understanding is that the blade that was used in the murder wasn't a kirpan. He was carrying the kirpan around his neck, which is the sort of smaller... Yes. But he was also carrying a larger blade, and it's the larger blade in which he chose to murder Henry Novak.
0: It was a ceremonial
1: type of sword, but he should never have had it.
0: Yeah.
1: I mean...
0: No.
1: But having said that, in Britain, they wouldn't have confiscated it from him because they're so woke, Kate. Thank you very much for your call and reminding us. All right, coming up to 11 o'clock. After 11 o'clock, the bizarre case of Trust Us Gear, the police and the Independent Police Complaints Authority. Trust Us is... well named in a funny sort of way. You can probably Google Trust Us as a bit of background, but I will introduce you to the case after 11 o'clock because it says an awful lot about New Zealand and about mainstream

0: media reporting, just can I say as well. What was the other thing I was going to say? The kirpan. It's, listen, for those of you who don't know, it's a small ceremonial blade. It's put in a dagger. I think you wear it around your neck. And it's not small. I mean, it's larger than a kitchen knife, all right? Got a curve in it. It's a ceremonial blade. It's carried by some Sikhs as an article of faith. I don't believe it's compulsory for all Sikhs to carry it. Somebody will be able to tell me. All right.
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3: Mr. Minto has doubled down with other media interviews. A couple of days ago, said he didn't want to talk to me. But look, despite that, I have a job as a journalist to try and get comment. So we might just try giving John another buzz, see if he'll pick up for us. 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
3: 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I've sent him to his room. He can't talk right now. You're a friend of his.
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1: In this update, the Prime Minister is reiterating the importance of a strong Trans-Tasman partnership in the face of global uncertainty. Christopher Luxon has been meeting with Prime Minister Anthony Albanese, first attending an economic forum last night. The pair are expected to hold a joint press conference early this afternoon. Luxon is also making the pitch for New Zealand to be involved in building infrastructure for the 2032 Brisbane Olympics. He says New Zealand and Australian leaders should be meeting once every year to maintain the strong relationship. Paramedics will soon be able to prescribe medicine, reducing wait lists and pressure on EDs. Isaiah Abadingo has more.
2: Changes to the Medicines Act are set to allow paramedics to be designated prescribers. Training programs will be established to support paramedics in gaining the necessary qualifications. Health Minister Simeon Brown says the change is part of the government's focus on making better use of our workforce to improve healthcare.
1: Simeon Brown says this enables paramedics to provide more complete care, particularly benefiting those in rural and remote areas. A man and a woman are in hospital after reports of a stabbing in central Auckland overnight. Police say emergency services were called to an apartment on Grays Avenue about 10:30, where two people had reportedly received stab wounds. The victims have moderate to serious injuries. Inspector Kai Shao says a 34-year-old was arrested at the scene without incidents. A coroner has found changes to the 2024 Water Run fundraising event likely wouldn't have prevented the death of Green MP Efiso Collins. The 49-year-old suffered a heart attack in Auckland's Kamititanga Square in February 2024, just a week after his parliamentary maiden speech. Emily Ansell reports on the findings from Coroner Janet Anderson, who has closed the inquiry.
3: Collins was attending an event promoting safe drinking water in the Pacific. Anderson says the event's organisation was adequate, but recommends future event organisers delegate one person to familiarise themselves with the closest defibrillator.
1: That's news.
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0: Coming up this hour, a story I've been wanting to cover for a very, very, very long time and just been waiting to get the right time and the right guess, really. That is to do with artificial intelligence, AI, and the latest from mainstream media in this country, we're talking about algorithms. Mainstream media in this country has got an unofficial algorithm. It doesn't need to be computer driven. It's in their DNA, I think, of how the mainstream media operates in this country. It's one of the reasons we have come to dislike, even despise, the mainstream media in this country over the last 20, 30 years, probably even longer than that, it goes back. I'll introduce this by the AI part of this by giving you an interesting conversation that I had when I was mayor of Whanganui. Oh, God, would have been 20 years ago. And there was a new editor of the Whanganui Chronicle, which was the local newspaper. By NZME, which is the multimedia firm that looks after News Talk ZB and the radio stations connected with that, and also the New Zealand Herald. Well, the Whanganui Chronicle was one of those within that stable, if you like. I think it's the largest media company in New Zealand with the greatest number of outlets. They just appointed a female reporter, the very first, I think, female editor of the Whanganui Chronicle. And she'd previously been a chief reporter for memory. I can't remember her name, sorry, but I'm sure if you Google it, you can find it. She'd been the chief reporter of the Southland Times, which I recall being, I think, in the Fairfax branch, and she'd hop the fence and taken up this job as editor of the Whanganui Chronicle. And almost instantly, I'd noticed as mayor, obviously, in the way in which stories were being coveraged and the way in which they were being framed, that there was an edge to the Chronicle that hadn't existed under the previous editor. And rather than being a newspaper that had, shall we say, a journal of record basis about it, it would just simply print the facts. In fact, it didn't like opinions, really. It was very keen on just getting factual evidence out. I can remember their editor thinking that. So his editorials were always pretty non-controversial, I have to say. Suddenly it became quite hard-edged, and stories were framed in such a way that they strayed probably from beyond trying to create excitement to trying to create an emotional response. And suddenly there were a whole series of, I don't know, ambulance chases that were front page leads, and car crashes and deaths and suicides. And then the reporting on council affairs got quite sensationalist, you know. I had lunch with the editor of the Whanganui Chronicle to try and work out what was going on, all right? I did. In the course of that conversation, the editor of the Southland Times, well, previous chief reporter, now editor of the Whanganui Chronicle, said to me, and this is 20 years ago, she said, listen, I believe very strongly in the maxim that is in the mainstream media world that, although nobody called it the mainstream media in those days, because there was only one media, and if it bleeds, it leads. Bad news sells better. She made that quite explicit to me. And yes, we are going to, if on the occasion, sensationalise headlines. She made this very explicit to me because that's what sells and we're in the business of selling newspapers. I said to her, yes, but aren't you in danger of exaggerating for effect, essentially? So giving a false impression of what actually occurred for the point and purpose of your commercial model. And she said, yeah, I am, but, you know, that's what we do. That's how it's going to work. And I said, when did this happen? She said, oh, no, we're under instructions from NZME to engage our readers emotionally, all right? And so the whole intent and point and purpose of engaging readers emotionally was that the reader has an emotional connection. I don't think they quite understood how that would turn out, but has an emotional connection with our newspaper. That will induce them not only to buy it, but also to remain more loyal, because they'll go for their emotional fix to the Whanganui Chronicle every morning when they either buy, subscribe to, or purchase their newspaper. Okay. Well, we know how that's turned out over the last 20 years. And that is that the media have become more sensationalist, more intent upon emotionally drawing in their audience, less circumspect in ways in which facts have been presented. And as a consequence, ironically, they've emotionally engaged readers, all right. They've emotionally engaged them to the point that readers won't engage and say, bugger off, or we can't trust you. And so the credibility of the New Zealand mainstream news media, yes, all of you are listening to this now, has plummeted over the last 20, 30 years because they've been following that particular model. All right. I say that because this week, artificial intelligence, which is nothing particularly spectacular, and you've only got to go download one of the various AI machines to discover that for yourself, has severely and significantly limited in its scope. But it's a useful tool, if you like. It's sort of the next step beyond, if you like, the Google search function when we go and find something on Google. And it is on occasion quite useful, but as we well know, all of us who use AI in any way, it makes mistakes, it doubles down on those mistakes, and really it lies on a regular occasion and makes facts up because it's been programmed that way by, for God knows what reason, by its human programmers. All right. But now we are starting to see, and Radio New Zealand did it this week earlier, it was picked up by other mainstream media in New Zealand, that AI is the death of us, that artificial intelligence is going to kill humanity, all right? And that it's going to become become sentient, work out that human beings are a problem, and get rid of said human beings by whatever means and method that it can employ to do so. The best way I could describe this to you is that if you go and have a look at the Terminator movies put together by, was it James Cameron? And particularly Terminator 2, which is the best of them by a long way, then that is going to happen to New Zealand, that the AI will make machines sentient. Those machines will look at human beings as a problem and get rid of us, you know. And so this death, destruction and doom scenario has been picked up by the mainstream media, which fits perfectly their line of reporting, okay, that you always take the most sensationalist, worst-case scenario. It reminds me, can I just say, there's been a precedent to this. The CERN, CERN reactor, which has been built under, God, I think it's three countries, Switzerland and somewhere else, which was going to destroy the world the moment it was turned on. You remember this, it was about 30 years ago, the CERN reactor, whatever it is something that, it's a large, huge, in actual fact, built underground atom smasher. And it speeds up atoms to I think it's the speed of light, and then smashes them into each other for the point and purpose of scientific research. The boson Higgs and Higgs boson, sorry, and a variety of other stuff you might have heard of on the periphery. God knows why they do it. It costs billions to do. I haven't seen anything that's come out of here that's benefited humanity, but the point was that the CERN reactor, which was created, was meant to destroy humankind as well. There were lots of stories at the times that it would create a black hole, that we'd create our own black hole somewhere under the mountains of Switzerland with this reactor, and of course we'd all get sucked into it. It'll be the all end of it. And the whole series of scientists saying, for God's sake, don't turn it on. It'll be the destruction of humanity. And I remember that well at the time. Well, we're seeing something similar now with the advent of AI. So we will be having later on this hour Madeleine Newman, one of New Zealand's outstanding, if you like, computer scientists and policy makers, commenting on the latest advents of AI, and whether or not, you know, this sort of doomsday scenario, lovingly, I have to say, transcribed by the mainstream media this week, is going to happen or not. And on that, I would suggest to you that the greatest danger that we've got of AI is the hijacking of electricity generation in this country. As the data centres require huge, to run them, require huge amounts of electricity to do so, and also huge amounts of water to cool them down. There's a mass argument against the United States of America at the moment. And really interestingly, drawing both left and right, and not the extremes of, but both left-wing politicians and right-wing politicians into common cause. I don't think I've ever seen data centres. That must be the only issue on which I think the left and the right converge in the United States of America, given that it's, you know, the polar extremes at the moment, almost magnetically unattracted. But, yeah, data centres in particular. I can't wait for that discussion and debate in this country. It's not very far away. All right, I want to introduce you to a young man. I was looking at a photo of him at the moment. There's a photo of a young man with his cap on backwards. He's Maori, part Maori, Maori. He's wearing a rather oversized gold watch, and he's doing the devil's sign. I think it's, you know, the devil's sign, whatever it is, with his hand. The photographer. I think it looks like a selfie he's done for himself to put up on his Instagram account or something like that. Not a bad-looking young Maori boy at all. And it's obviously taken outside somewhere under some sort of awning. His name is 15-year-old Trustus Gear. Now, instantly I have to say, you know there's something wrong with Trustus because his name is Trustus. T-R-U-S-T-I-S. It's not a real name. So we all, you know my prejudice on this. It's right out there. I've had this prejudice for years. If you've got a weird-sounding Christian name, it's made up, and Trustuses is, yeah, it's like Ricky coming into the primers in the 1960s. Uh-oh. All right. So poor old Trustus. He got given that Christian name at birth. Trustus is dead. Trustus couldn't obviously be trusted be trusted when it came to cars and crime, because Trustus was a troubled teen. And he was killed in October of 2024 in Rotorua. He was killed in October 2024 in Rotorua because he got into a car at 15 years of age. I don't think it's legal to drive at 15 in this country. No, it's not. And driving it collided with a van. And it collided with a van because he was being chased by the police in Rotorua after he had failed to stop during a routine traffic check that would have discovered that he shouldn't have been driving. And he did a dangerous manoeuvre at a busy intersection, evading said routine traffic check. So the police decided to pursue him because, well, he had done those things and clearly there was something wrong, and he had indicated that fairly clearly to the police by his actions. Now, they pursued him, and then he lost control of the car. 15-year-olds do when you're driving at speed, trying to evade the police, crashed into a van and was killed. All right. This is Trustus. Now, the problem with Trustus, though, was that all these sorts of things, when people die, go to the Independent Police Complaints Authority. And the Independent Police Complaints Authority has now come back and said, well, the police got it wrong. They were operating on incorrect assumptions when they continued a high-risk pursuit of two teenagers. One of them was Trustus, and the other was his passenger, who they wrongly thought could have a gun. I know, they were It's a long story, but basically it was a story about teens going around raving a gun or a fake gun at various other traffic, which is why they thought that that might be Trustus, but it wasn't. But he had nonetheless decided to leave the camp. He was pursued. He knew he was being pursued, kept running, and there he was. Now, in a statement, Trustus's family said that the death of their beloved son, brother, uncle, Mokopuna, nephew and cousin had had a devastating and lasting impact on the family. And in fact, his death was swiftly followed 3 weeks later by the loss of the whānau's grandmother, and then a year later by Gere's father, Geoffrey Gere. The pain, heartbreak, stress and emotional burden carried by our whānau, they said, throughout the process has been immense. And whānau and supporters of Trustus Gere have appeared in front of a mural that has been made in his memory outside a bakery in Rotorua. And so if you go through Rotorua, you can see Trustus's image up on a huge mural above a retail store in Rotorua. They describe him as a kind-hearted, hard-working, thoughtful and vibrant young man who was full of life with countless opportunities ahead of him. And so on, and so on, and so on. And the police have been identified as responsible for that. Listen, can I say, the real tragedy here is, of course, that a 15-year-old is dead. It's always wrong. But the real tragedy isn't that Trustus is dead. That wasn't where the tragedy started, and it didn't start with the police pursuit. The problem with Trustus was that he was born to, and this was not included in the mainstream media recounting of this, to the president of the Filthy Few gang, Geoffrey Gere, was his father, the one who died, who had been involved in a series of what you could have to say illegal acts for years and years and years, and finally was caught, amongst other things, for drug smuggling, involving a whole series of people from Tauranga, him, Geoffrey Gere, the president of Rotorua's Filthy Few gang, and a Mexican cartel. All right. He was facing a maximum sentence of life imprisonment, was Geoffrey Gere, but he met one of those white, wanky, woke judges that you do, who felt enormous sympathy for the president of Rotorua's Filthy Few gang and his drug dealing. But in the sentencing of Geoffrey Gere, it was noted that, in actual fact, he'd come from a gang background, this is the father, and that he had been regularly victimised and abused by his own father, who had come from a criminal, seemingly gang environment as well. So let's just get this right. Granddad is a criminal and a gangy. Dad is a gangy and he's president of and gets involved with Mexican smuggling cartels. And then there's Trustus at 15 years of age. Can I say that the real tragedy wasn't that the police pursued Trustus Gere after he had clearly indicated that he was doing illegal stuff, which he was. It was that it was so obvious that Trustus would one day be in that particular situation and act in exactly the way that he did and commit the first of what would have been, I anticipate, a whole series or sequences of criminal acts into a long and distant future had he survived that particular police pursuit. The real tragedy for Trustus is who he was born to, what his DNA was, what his genetic background was, and how at nowhere along that particular line did anybody seek to intervene in any great or particular way to make sure that when Trustus was born, he had a chance. You see, I would argue that Trustus never had a chance from the moment that he was conceived, let alone the moment that he ended up behind a car in Rotorua at 15 years of age. And all those people that are photographed outside the mural above a retail store in Rotorua should in actual fact reflect on the much greater tragedy here, that we've got kids like trust us being born every day into those environments, and instead of saying this is wrong and these kids don't have a chance, and trust us never really did, they seek to try and blame the police, who meet the trustees of this world and decide and discover that they are committing illegal acts and probably need to be apprehended. This is the problem. Maori, gang member, generational. Can I just say, those kids don't stand a chance. And when are we going to be honest about it and say, that's the real tragedy here? Those are my thoughts this morning. What are yours? It's 11:30.
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0: All right, as I said, the mainstream media this week has been replete with the end of the world. That would be the best way to describe it. When I was doing postgraduate, doing my PhD, I came across what are called a millennialist. It's a sort of a religious cult that believes that the end of the world is nigh. And it was particularly popular, I have to say, in 999 AD, when they thought that it would tick over to 1000 AD, that would be the end of the world. There have been religious cults of not just Christianity, but all predicting the end of the world for a long, long, long time. And here we all are. But the latest seems to be not religious, well, I suppose it has a quasi-religious basis, and that is from a whole series of cyber experts. Well, they say they're cyber experts, who are saying that the incredible development of artificial intelligence and AI will inevitably lead to the end of the world. And we are being told this, which is led ironically, and it seems to have been absorbed by the New Zealand culture at the moment, because I think I saw some sort of survey over the last week or so that shows New Zealanders amongst the Western world anyhow are the least or the second least trusting or welcoming of artificial intelligence into our workstations and into our lives. To talk to us all about that and discover how bad it really is, I'm joined by the executive director of the AI Forum, Madeline Newman. Madeline, it is so good to have you on the show. Thank you so much for joining us this morning.
6: Kia ora, Michael. Good to be here.
0: Listen, I've just... Hugh tells me, who's my editor, and he obviously got you on the show this morning. I'm so glad he did, that you've just moved to Oamaru from Waiheke. Is that right?
6: I have, yeah. Waiheke to Waitaki. How good is that?
0: How did you... Listen, that's a big change. Was it... I mean, it has to be quality of life, or is there a man involved, can I ask?
6: We're a small family of three, and we absolutely love Waiheke, so big up to Waiheke. But we took the money that we'd bought a two-bedroom unconsented shack on Waiheke and bought a mansion in Oamaru, and we're very happy.
0: yeah, you'd buy something really good in Oamaru for that too, I have to say. It's got some nice homes.
6: Brilliant.
0: So, are you on the hill?
6: Yeah, we are, and I think it's one of the few places left in the country where you can, you can do an average job and still be able to afford a nice home.
0: Yeah, no, that's true.
6: It's
0: true. Oamaru's got some seriously underpriced real estate. That place, yeah, good on you. Mm. Oh, welcome to the South Island, Madeline.
6: Thank you. You're
0: still chief executive, though, or executive director of the AI Forum. Before we get into AI, etc., what is the AI Forum, please?
6: So the AI Forum is the industry body for artificial intelligence in New Zealand. We're a membership-driven organisation. Our members range from sort of about 6 or 7% is government, about 6 or 7% is academia, about 12% are individuals and other non-governmental NGOs, not-for-profits, but the vast majority, so 75% are businesses, and those businesses range from all the big, insert name of big tech company, right through to users of technology, so banks and lawyers and, those sorts of folks as well, and obviously a really strong startup community.
0: Okay. Well, we're told. New Zealand is mostly no AI. Pardon me. I'm a bit. I've downloaded. Was it ChatGPT and is it Claude?
6: Claude is probably the most popular. Most popular toolset in New Zealand currently. Yeah.
0: And I've noticed how appallingly bad they are. They don't seem very intelligent, and B, they don't seem very good at providing accurate information. Boy, the hallucinations I've been introduced to are amazing. I've lived an incredible life according to them. Can I say, is it really intelligent, this, or is it just an advanced search engine?
6: So I wouldn't confuse generative AI with a search engine. So you can give it a search capability, but have you ever had a conversation with it? So if you put it in
0: speech mode. Yeah, I have, and
6: So you have a conversation with it, and you'll notice a couple of things. So one is it tries to agree with you, and the other one is it tries to give you an answer that you like, but it generally likes to have the last word. And that's because its job is to be it's a generative AI. It's generating conversation in that mode, and that's a better way to think of it than thinking of it as a search engine. It can be incredibly accurate, but only if you provide the parameters around which you're wanting to search, and that might that might be a paid for version, for example, where you're actually defining your prompt really well. The best thing to do to get there is to create those prompts or those conversations with it, and then really define down what it is that and where it is that you want it to get its information from, and things like that. And then the answers start to become more accurate. But yes, hallucination is not a fault; it is a feature, if I can put it that way, because it is creative in a way.
0: Well, it is. It just makes up stuff. Mm. It's a bit like the mainstream media. So, and I get that, but for the same reason that I don't trust the mainstream media to give me all the story, I'm having this problem with AI at the moment. Why are New Zealanders so antagonistic towards AI at the moment from the surveys that I've seen?
6: So there's a number of them. I know the one that you were referring to earlier, that one actually came out last year, and There's been a few more relevant ones, probably. So Zero released one that was conducted in April, and it's not quite as dire as that. But we are in, and we would agree, so the forum would agree, and we've certainly put it on our blueprint at the beginning of May, that we're definitely in a low-trust, high-usage conundrum. And what that tends to translate is that lots of people are trying it out sort of at a higher level, like you have sort of, you know, so I'm going to try and I'm going to use it. I'm going to use it to search for something. I'm going to try to get it to create a pretty picture or whatever it might be. But it doesn't translate necessarily into where the, and there are some productivity gains to be made, sorry, and that Zero, that Zero survey, which was of about 1,000 New Zealand small and medium enterprises, that came out with something like 40% are seeing up to a day productivity per week gain, so a day's extra work for free using these tool sets. Well, once you've learned how to use them, obviously, or once you've experimented enough to get there. So it's kind of, but what you see with that low trust, high usage is that not many people are getting beyond that. So they're not getting to the point where they're comfortable giving it, or embedding it further in their processes and seeing, and that's where some of the most extensive productivity gains can be made.
0: Well, it's interesting you say that because, as you know, the government has made a big play of reducing some public servants over the next wee while and replacing some of those functions in the public sector with AI. You've written, I've read some of your stuff, saying that it has the potential to really increase New Zealand's productivity. Is that one of the areas, what are the areas in which I would increase productivity? Is it in the public sector? Is it in what, formulaic type roles that they might play? How do you see AI working in the public sector as envisaged by the government?
6: So I think there's a couple of different things at play here. So when you talk about productivity, are you talking about doing the same amount for less money, which is basically digitization of work that people do, and we can do that anyway. We don't necessarily need AI to do that. Or are we talking about doing more with the same amount of people? And it's when you're doing more with the same amount of people or with the same amount of investment that you actually see a change in the bottom line, so a productivity gain. And I think, so if you're talking about using AI to replace, to make something easier, so that your people can then do things that are of more value, that's kind of a better conversation to be having than are we going to get rid of a whole bunch of people and replace them with a machine?
0: Well, nonetheless, that's what the government's suggesting, that there's a whole series of jobs that are currently done by the public sector that could be more efficiently and effectively done by AI. What sort of jobs are we talking about? Well, that's exactly what I was asking you.
6: Let me give you a couple of examples. So not, and I'm not going to name any departments or anything like that because I'm not a public servant, and but I can give you some examples of where this type of skill set, where these types of tools might be used. So for example, somebody's putting a spreadsheet together with lots of different information from lots of different places, putting that together manually and then handing it over to somebody else to make a decision, or all of that information coming together is then used to make a decision. A properly designed and implemented AI system could gather all of that information for you from different sources all over the place and provide you with information needed in order for you to make a better decision. That's one example. I was on a panel at a health or a digital health association meeting, or at least on speaking at a conference a couple of weeks ago, and one of the panelists talked about the fact that if we could connect together the information, and this is, goes back to this point about connecting together the right information, if we could collect the right information from the health system and connect that to Department of Social social development. Then some of those additional doctor's visits that we ask people to go to in order to have their benefits extended may become unnecessary because they'd already have the information there. Obviously talking about doing that in a safe way with all the appropriate controls in place, but those sorts of data collection across different departments could engender better decisions to be made by the people that are already there.
0: Okay. The obvious scenario to me in welfare would be they've got a formula anyhow. So somebody comes in front of me, we've got 400,000 adult New Zealanders on some degree of welfare in this country, not including superannuation. Mm-hmm. Somebody comes in front of me for a review of the benefits that they're entitled to, etc. And there's a formula that will be applied and given to whoever's on the front desk anyhow. So, I mean, there isn't a huge amount of discretion. Are you saying AI could then make that decision as to what that person's entitled to almost instantly, knowing what the information is?
6: I'm not advocating for anything of the kind. What I'm talking about is that perhaps that person didn't have to go and spend their benefit on going to see a doctor to get an additional doctor certificate in order to meet the formula required in order to make the decision. Perhaps that could have been done. Perhaps that could have been gathered via AI, so that the person making that decision has the information in front of them.
0: Oh, so you're talking about the accuracy of it. You're not talking about replacing humans, although it must inevitably happen. I mean, I know that every time I talk to a call centre, I'm not sure I'm talking to a real person. I'm talking to a call centre. And who don't seem to have
6: what
0: much
6: I'm talking about. Well, actually,
0: there.
6: If you want to talk about... Yeah, so thinking about call centres. So the best implementations I've heard of AI within call centres is where they have an agent running alongside... sitting alongside the person that you're talking to, helping them to answer your question more fully. And what that results in is the fact that you call in once, your question is answered the first time. Anything else you wanted to ask about, you can also ask and get the right answer for without being handed off to somebody else. So it becomes a much better customer experience, and that's where you end up with sort of productivity gains.
0: All right. The other one is the doomsday scenario, that artificial intelligence can become sentient of its own right. I think I've read some articles overseas that it has already become so. The warning from those who are involved in the early frontier explorations into AI, they were the generators or creators of, a warning that machines can become sentient, and the moment they become sentient, they won't need humans. How realistic is that scenario to you?
6: I've been in my role for about 4 years, and the very first question I got asked on Radio New Zealand 4 years ago was, when are they going to come and kill us? And I think I get asked that frequently. I think part of the answer is that it depends on your definition of sentient. And it also depends on the controls that we put in place and the guidelines and the way that we utilise this technology can only have an impact on the way that it develops over time. On a personal level, I don't believe it's sentient currently. But there are people for whom they believe it meets that criteria. I think you're referring to superintelligence, which is something that doesn't actually exist yet, but that we foresee that could exist within 5 to 10 years.
0: So do you regard that as inevitable?
6: Inevitable that the develop.
0: One obvious is sentience and superintelligence. Do you regard it as inevitable, as eventually machines will learn sufficiently to create that aspect of themselves?
6: To a certain extent that already happens. It's referred to the bitter lesson in Europe. I'm not sure what they call it here. Where generative AI actually developed capabilities that it was not expected to much more quickly and didn't actually need humans to help it get there. So that the tools that we use today have been created by humans, but also by the machines themselves. It's called machine learning. And the fact that they've been able to create, it's helped. They've been able to move much more quickly than if humans were involved in a long testing cycle, for example. It's sped up the development of other technologies as well. I don't believe that in a doomsday scenario. I personally, I'm more in the. So I think one of the references that your team gave me was an article that was in Stuff the other day, and Joshua Bengio, sorry, is one of the people that were quoted in that, and he talked about it being a 1 in 5 potential scenario, which is not as bad as the nuclear scenario, which I believe other people believe is sort of we're almost at midnight.
0: Yeah.
6: Mm. Yeah.
0: Having said that, though, I was just thinking as you were talking to me. In the conflict between the Ukraine and Russia at the moment, it's been fascinating to watch the digitization of that conflict and how robots and artificial intelligence and drone warfare, etc., have been used on the battlefield to the point where it's almost acted as a kind of stasis. In other words, both sides are doing it at the moment, so humans don't like to go out there because it's either a robot or alternatively an AI-controlled drone. That's the sort of next scenario, surely, that militaries will use AI for the point and purpose of conflict, won't they?
6: Well, I think they are, and that's what you're pointing to. It's still people that they're killing, and it's still, I believe, and I don't know because I'm not a defence specialist, but I believe that the majority of those drones are still controlled by people, just remotely.
0: Correct, yeah. Inevitably, they will be controlled by AI. I mean, you'll be able to employ AI to choose the best target, send it away, make the choice once you get there. You won't need...
6: You can, but that is a human decision to do that, right? That's a human decision to give it that power, isn't it?
0: I take your point. So it's, is it self-activated if it sees a threat? I don't know, I'd program AI for that too. Anyhow, okay. No, I mean, we've got a lot further to go on that. Let's talk about New Zealand, though. How this is going to impact upon us initially, though, apart from AI and finding out what it says about us and things like that, which is fun, is data centres that are required, going to be required in good part to drive artificial intelligence and to store knowledge, and the construction of those in New Zealand and how impactful they are upon the environment and particularly upon the energy network of this country. Is that something that the AI Forum's looking into?
6: Yeah, so we're currently running a series of discussions on sustainable AI, and that's part of what it's about. From a New Zealand perspective, so there was a big data centre report released last year by Tech New Zealand, which gives a really good overview of that. Now, currently in New Zealand, data centres use less than 1% of our national grid, which means that on a OECD average, we're actually well below the utilisation that would be expected of a developed developed nation, or however you'd like to frame that. Should be up around 3%. So we're not currently using that. I've been to visit some of our data centres, and I've never been anywhere so clean in my life. The vast majority of them pay additional. They pay for renewable energy, so they may pay additional charges to make sure that they're funding renewable, they're using renewable energy. I visited one north of Auckland it's huge, it's massive, and it used, they said that their water bill, because that's the other thing that data centres use a lot of is water. Their water bill for 2024 was about $134 for the entire centre, and that's because they use a closed capture system. So they're reutilising their own water. And that's less than, you know, we all know that Auckland knows how to charge for water. So that's less than your average house. So the story in New Zealand, and I mean, you can look at some of the big investments that have been made by Microsoft, as an example, and AWS and I believe Google as well, in renewable energy to power the data centres that are here. I think it tells a really good story from a New Zealand perspective. So our infrastructure to date, from that perspective, is really good. What we don't have much of here is compute power. So those are the actual chips that do the computing. So when you press the button and you say, so when you go onto Claude or Copilot or whatever and you press the button, you've put in your prompt and you press the button for it to transact, it's actually transacting somewhere else. So it's that calculation's being made in probably Singapore or North America, most likely North America. And we don't have any control over what data center or compute center it's using or how the how sustainable those centers are.
0: Okay. That's going to have to be addressed by government policy for relatively soon. Listen, very quickly, Claude Mythos. It's a highly advanced, unreleased, as I understand, frontier AI model by Anthropic, who seem to be doing

0: Even the strongest encryption we have today is relatively strong. It's not going to happen tomorrow, but it will happen in the, you know...
1: are you talking about quantum computing, are you?
0: Yes.
1: Okay. And that's to do with what? Quantum mechanics, I think. Is that right?
0: So... So it's a different way. So it's the thing of everywhere all at once. So if you think about current computing being, you can do multiple things at multiple times, or you can do you can have sort of a linear approach to, but have multiple linear approaches running to be able to solve the same problem at the same time. With quantum, it allows you to be able to infinitely like more depth. So if you thought about that as being a 3D model rather than a 2D model, you'd be somewhere close to it. So it's expected to be much more powerful from a being able to solve a riddle. And then, yes, today's encryption would not probably stand up to that
1: right.
0: for very long.
1: Gotcha.
0: However, at the same time, using the same capability, you'd be able to build much stronger encryption.
1: This is the start of a conversation, I suspect, Madeline, and certainly not its completion. We've only got X amount of time to talk today. I'm sorry, I've got to go now. But thank you very much for your contribution. I look forward to talking to you in the future. And best of luck in Oamaru. My son is at boarding school there, so I know the area relatively well. And if you do pop in to me, just come and say hello to me, vice versa. We'll have coffee one day. Thank you so much for joining us this
0: morning. Excellent. Thanks, Michael.
1: Okay. Madeline Newman, Executive Director of the AI Forum in New Zealand. A start of a conversation because AI ain't going away, but neither is quantum computing, which is even more amazing. It is 2 minutes to 12.
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2: David, love to have you on the show again. 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
3: Oh, look, I think it's a great week. 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
2: Well, does that mean that Reagan will be Prime Minister of Australia in 5 years?
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1: In this update, praise is flowing between our Prime Minister and his Australian counterpart as they reiterate the importance of our strong Trans-Tasman partnership. Christopher Luxon has been meeting with Prime Minister Anthony Albanese, first attending an economic forum last night. Luxon has brought a group of New Zealand businesses with him and has been making the pitch for New Zealand to be involved in building the infrastructure for the 2032 Brisbane Olympics. Albanese says it's been a great visit.
2: For members of the New Zealand business community who've joined with us here today, I think it was one of the most effective business meetings that I've had as Prime Minister, I've got to say.
1: A defiant Vladimir Putin appears to be showing no signs of backing down on his war with Ukraine. Ukraine President Volodymyr Zelensky penned an open letter to his Russian counterpart, asking for a face-to-face meeting to put an end to the four-year war. It comes just days after Moscow unleashed one of the deadliest attacks on Ukraine in months, killing at least 23 people in an overnight assault. CNN's Matthew Clark says Putin doesn't believe there was any real intention to set up a meeting from Zelensky.
3: He said his message to the letter, his response to the letter, would be a message to Russian soldiers fighting on the front lines. Keep working, brothers.
1: The government's aiming to cut pressure on hospitals by allowing paramedics to prescribe medicine. Changes to the Medicines Act are set to allow paramedics to be prescribers, with the Ministry of Health consulting on what medicines can be authorised. Training programs will be established for them to gain the necessary qualifications. Health Minister Simeon Brown says it comes as paramedics tend to more homes and aged residential care.
4: Paramedics have been very clear to us that they wish to have the ability to prescribe medicines. It's a great way for them to be able to deliver more in our health services and take pressure off our hospitals.
1: And the United States has approved a military sale to New Zealand. The $2.58 billion package includes five MH-60R Seahawk helicopters. That's news.
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0: Myself, don't talk about the cricket. I was going so well, and I woke up this morning, oh God. We lost 3 wickets in the first over, Josh. 3 wickets in the first over.
1: Yeah.
0: You know? Conway, Williamson, and Ravindra. We lost in the first bloody three.
1: Shocking, really, isn't it?
0: No. Come on. Come on! That's all I'm saying. All right, don't forget 0800 33 22 83. It's Free Speech Friday. If there's anything you want to talk about that we have discussed inadequately or not at all, or you think the mainstream media have got wrong. And for those of you who have asked me about the editorial I've just made to do with Trustus Gear, the 15-year-old boy killed in Rotorua, and said, can you play that again, please? You can go, Josh, it goes up on our, no, it's, okay, Josh, you tell me, because you do it. Where do we put those when so people can see them, because they're mostly consumed after the event and during, where do they end up, Josh? Yeah? No, Josh is listening. Is Josh, you're there? No, he's not, he's gone. Oh, no, he's dealing with something. Uh-oh. Listen, so I will explain where you can see all of those things. But there's a story to do with Justice Gear that the mainstream media, but incredibly, there's a mural to him above a shop now in Rotorua. Now, I don't know if anybody lives in Rotorua, if you've seen it, where it is, that particular shop. It's a bakery by the looks of things. There's scores of Maori folk in the foreground of this huge mural of Trustus Gear. But boy, are they missing the real tragedy there or not? Can I just say this? And please, for those of a Maori background, don't be offended, because I'm asking as a white person, and who really is genuinely ignorant of this particular cultural nuance. So if you could just explain it to me, please. Why, after somebody dies, if they are Maori, is there sort of this veneration of them even when they've been a bad person? You know, if there's one thing that sort of white people don't understand in this country, of Maori in particular, when somebody has done something stupid or evil, but mostly evil or criminal, they're surrounded by the whānau who say, what a lovely boy he was, A, and B, or we love yous, or something like that, as they're led off to the cells to spend an awful long time, presumably by up for there because of the heinous act that they've done. Can I just say, because I'm just a simple white person of conservative background, where was said whānau when this person needed them? Why do they just suddenly turn up in court or outside a dairy where you've got the mural? Where were these people when that person needed them to stop them getting into that particular predicament, or alternatively to stop them from that criminal offending? Can I ask? So I'm asking this. It's a reasonable question, I think, of a white conservative person of a particular subset or group within Maori culture. Where were you when you could have made a positive difference? And why do you suddenly go all emotional after they've dead or they've committed the crime? Can I ask? In some cases, both. Angela, welcome to the show. Good afternoon to you.
2: Good afternoon, Michael. I was listening with interest to your comments you made, but I particularly, my phone call is about the interview you had with the just the most recent interview about AI. And sure. I am inclined to agree with the person you interviewed that I have gone quite slowly towards AI because I've heard a lot of things around how it's it lies. You're right, but what you put in is what you get out. And that's how I've seen it. So you have to, it's a tool, and the secret is how are you going to effectively use that tool with AI. If you take a very complacent approach with AI, it'll give you complacency back. You have to, it is, I had an exercise a few months ago, and you can't accept on its face. I remember going back and saying, you've got the pagination out. Why is that? You've already been given that information. Why isn't the pagination correct? Oh, I'm very sorry. Yes, I can see where you've gone. You have to always be reviewing the responses it gives to you. And the more you refine those responses, the more refining you do, the better the outcome will be. But it means that you're putting in a huge amount of effort and time. It's not instant gratification with AI. If you want to have, accuracy, and it's challenging to say that's not correct, I don't agree with that sentence, why have you put it in there, what's your rationale for putting it in there? And it will come back and say, yes, well, that's a fair point. Well, maybe it should be worded this way, or, you know, the nuance of that. And if you don't do any of that, if you don't question it, you will come out with a whole bunch of lies.
0: That's my experience as well. But I mean, I guess I'm just asking, and as Madeleine Newman made the point, you need to be extremely clear and precise and set very obvious boundaries to get a proper answer from AI. Otherwise, it will hallucinate on an industrial basis, as you and I both know. Can I ask the obvious question? What do you use it for, Angela?
2: I used it for a hearing matter. I was annoyed. I was told I had to prepare a bundle in the Employment Relations Authority, and I thought,
0: yes.
2: What a waste of time. But anyway, I decided that the quickest way to do it would be to engage with AI, but it wasn't actually. It took a lot of time, but it did help me at the end. The result was good, because especially with it was quite a big bundle, and the pagination issue was an issue with me, because I'm not really good when it comes to counting sometimes. But I did count and check its numbers. So I used it for that. And I've also, I think, it's going to take over the legal profession. You have to, so I did look at a legal argument as well. But once again, you have to be very specific with AI, and you have to go back and say, you know, it will come back with you and not cite, and not give you citations. And that's where it makes up some things. And it's like, no, you have to actually know, I want a specific citation. And I did have an issue just recently, and I just really hammered it to the point it said, I can't, don't change it any more than what, it's enough. You've got to the final, to the point. And I agreed. I thought, no, this looks articulate, it looks accurate, and I think this is where the legal profession will be taken over. Absolutely.
0: Can't come quick enough in my view, can I just say?
2: Come quick enough for me either. I'm on the same wish list as you. Don't you worry about that.
0: No, they're number one on my list too. Thanks very much, Angela. Nice to talk to you. Actually, it's funny, just as I say, the BBC ran this story. Radio New Zealand have just picked it up, and I mean just within the last few minutes. But artificial intelligence company Anthropic, so they make the Claude the Claude one that you can either buy or download the app, has suggested a global pause on building the most powerful AI systems, as the latest models are beginning to show, according to Anthropic, signs they could escape human control. They've said that cutting-edge AI development is a good thing, but they're calling for this global pause. Listen, I don't know why they're calling for it. Sometimes I think some of these things are just promotional gimmicks at the end of the day, but it's just not going to happen. And as a number of Silicon Valley officials and I think Donald Trump's presidency have said, that any pause in the development of AI, China won't be doing it, Russia won't be doing it, North Korea won't be doing it, Iran won't be doing it, bugger off. So, good luck, can I just say. I don't know what land they inhabit. Mike, welcome to the show. Welcome. It's good afternoon to you.
3: Thanks. I laugh when they talk about AI is going to end all of us, as if this is some new thought that these idiots have just come up with. We watched The Terminator. We've known this for a long time that this was going to happen.
0: Well, no, that's just fiction, though. Yeah, yeah. Oh, you mean as in, yeah, that's and right.
3: I,
0: yeah.
3: Yeah, and we went through Y2K where the whole world was going to fall apart. And I saw an episode on not long ago just come up. A guy was on Paul Henry Breakfast exactly 10 years ago, and he said to him, because of climate change, the human race will be extinct in 2026. Oh, yeah? I'm an electrician, and I get customers quite often telling me that there's something wrong with their heat pump or something like that, and here's what ChatGPT sent, and they're showing me these screenshots of what I need to do to fix it, and I'm just like, yeah, good job. And it's totally wrong all the time. So I'm not worried that AI is going to take my job. AI is not going to fix it. And then just one thing I wanted to add.
0: You're absolutely right. AI won't become an electrician, will they? They won't be.
3: Yeah, you ring AI when your lights don't go in the middle of the night. I've got less competition. The just that young fella that was tragically killed as he was evading police, it just blows my mind that somehow the police get blamed for that. And something that I see, I was a volunteer fireman long, long time ago. The very first fatal accident I ever went to was a guy who didn't have a seatbelt on. He went straight through the windscreen. It was just south of Oamaru. And ever since then, naturally, I've been really adverse to people not wearing seatbelts. And I've seen, without question, at least 7 or 8 people with children standing on seats of under 5 on the front seat not wearing seatbelts. This is in Whakatane. And it just breaks my heart. I've seen at least 6 instances in the last 5 weeks. Just nobody wears seatbelts. And somehow, one way or another, the police will get blamed for it when the inevitable happens. It's just a tragedy where we are at the moment, because it never used to even consider people that you wouldn't wear seatbelts back in the day, but now there seems to be more not wearing it. It breaks my heart.
0: No, that's true, actually. Yeah. No, I've observed that myself. No, good on you, Mike. Okay, mate, thank you for drawing that to our attention. Have a good weekend. Okay, coming up, the other great development of our time. So I'd say there's probably two great scientific developments or breakthroughs of our time. One of them's been AI of the last 10 years in particular, and the advances in that. Certainly its ability to be provided to all the world. So the ability for all of us to access AI, not just those in corporate or in military technology complexes, but the technology being available to us all. And the second one is going to be the topic for our next guest. Listen, in my lifetime, and again, I'm in my late 60s, I grew up in provincial New Zealand. And when I look back on all of the pictures of my childhood and my school photographs, the one thing that's instantly recognisable to me is that all the people in them, including my school teachers, are slim, look like they're quite athletic, and there are no fat kids there. In fact, I think there was one, and there was something wrong with him. I remember he had serious health problems. Something to do with his pancreas from memory. But if you look back to that, now if I was to take the same photo in the same provincial area in the same school, I'd be confronted with a whole series of children who are seriously obese and probably their teacher who might be heading into morbidity material. And it's happened just like that. It's almost like a flick of the fingers, a blink of the eye, that New Zealanders have gone from being a relatively slim and athletic group who have indulged in exercise, whether we liked it or not, to being this amongst the most obese of nations in the world. And it's a source of wonderment to me, and it hasn't gone away. Well, there might be help for those lazy, poorly fed, non-athletic individuals who are actually crowding out our hospital wards in this country with all the melodious effects and melodies of obesity in this country. And to join us to talk about this, the wonder drugs that are on their way and that have arrived, and when will they be freely available to us all, or relatively cheaply anyhow, we're joined by Professor Boyd Swinburne of the Health Coalition of New Zealand, but an expert in public health himself, and he joins us now. Boyd, it is an absolute pleasure to have you on the show. Thank you so much. What are you up to these days, can I ask?
4: Sure, thanks. Thanks very much, Michael. We're just listening to your last guest. I'm actually, writing some lectures and having to deal with AI, which is a bit of a challenge for university exams and so on, and university assessments, having to wrap our heads around managing of that. But so that's what's occupying me at the moment.
0: Well, so are you using it to what, set exams or mark them or essays or what, Boyd?
4: Well, next week I have all of our fifth year medical students for a whole week to teach them public health, and we give them really tough problems to try to nut out. I mean, including things like obesity, but also, you know, climate change and alcohol addiction and elder abuse and mental health issues and so on. So lots of different difficult problems, and we want them to sort of engage in it intellectually and creatively. And kind of AI gives a little bit of a shortcut to that engagement, which rather defeats the purpose of the teaching. So, recognizing this is going to be an important tool in the future for all of us, just like Google is now. But how do you maintain that intellectual engagement with students and not just get a whole lot of products of shortcuts?
0: No, fair enough. You and I, I've talked to you, gosh, way back in my days of Radio Live and things like that. You've been in this area of obesity for a long time. Is this the first time that you've got some hope with these new group of drugs, semaglutinides, Wegovy, etc., that there might be something that is finally going to arrest our spectacular downward spiral when it comes to obesity in this country?
4: Yeah, I am. And I'm quite surprised that it's arrived, actually. We've had a bunch of other medications for weight loss, and they've all been really very disappointing. A lot of side effects, quite small amounts of weight loss, and so on. And so this really is kind of a breakthrough, and you can see all of the pharmaceutical companies all zeroing in on it because it's going to be a gold mine. You know, there's 1 billion people in the world with obesity, and that just represents a real gold mine for pharmaceutical companies. So, yeah, this the GLP-1 class of drugs has really opened the door, and you know, the results from the trials and things are very encouraging. Of course, there are side effects, which there are with any drugs, but its level of effectiveness is really very impressive. And, I think it is going to be a game changer, but not while it costs $500 a month, I have to say.
0: As well. Sorry, it's a bit like Viagra and those sorts of drugs as well, isn't it? Because you've got to be publicly, you've got to get a prescription from the doctor, and then you have to go and pay the money at the chemist. That's still the way it works, isn't it, Wegovy in this country?
4: Yes, it is. So you can, it's licensed to be able to be used for certain clinical conditions, you know, diabetes and obesity with complications and things, but you are paying for it. It's not on the Pharmac schedule at the moment for subsidised medicines.
0: Well, actually, I'm glad I used Viagra as an example because it's quite useful. Viagra, when it came out here, what, 20 years ago, I think? Might have been longer than that. It again, sort of, whoa, suddenly people had a sex life again, particularly if there are people like you and me, Boyd. But then you had to get it prescribed, and it still cost, and I think... But then there came the generics, which you can pick up, I think, from the chemist now. You don't need to go and get a prescription. Is that where we're heading with obesity drugs as well? That the Wegovys of this world, for example, they're still going to be on prescription, but you're going to have a whole series of more generic drugs available?
4: Yeah, so that's what's coming down the pike, and there's... current drugs which are patented, which will be coming off patent, you know, so the first generation of these drugs, like semaglutide, which is the Wegovy and Ozempic, the once a week injectable forms, they'll be coming off patent. I don't know when that is. I haven't been able to find out when that is for New Zealand, but in other countries, Canada and India, they've already come off patent.
0: Oh wow!
4: And then the generics will follow quite quickly behind it. But of course, in the meantime, there's been a whole lot of further development of the drugs themselves. In other words, drugs that have higher potency and fewer side effects, ones that are oral form rather than injection, ones that have other hormone products within them to give you a double effect. So there's more than 100 of these in the pipeline. So they'll come on board, and the companies which have the first generation ones will be looking to find the time when they can say, okay, I'm now going to sell this really cheaply to countries like New Zealand because we've got these other versions, better versions coming down the pipeline. So, you know, we'll let the first generation ones go for a cheap price just to get into a market.
0: It's a racket, isn't it? Because I've been looking at the patent issue of semaglutides, and India's, as you say, come off it. I think good parts of the United States of America, in fact, all of the USA, and good parts of Europe are still going to have the patent well into 2030 for this, so they'll still have to pay. Is New Zealand, where are we on that sort of scale?
4: Well, I haven't been able to find out that actually. It's not publicly available when that is, that I've been able to find. But in any case, it does depend. It doesn't have to come off patent for Pharmac to negotiate a good price. It's just got to be at a point where the pharmaceutical company says, okay, we're going to negotiate down to a really low price so we can get in as the preferred drug in this market because we've got these new ones coming online. I mean, at the moment, they're making an absolute fortune from them around the world. And obviously, it's a whole money-making enterprise. So it'll be the balance of how they can get the most money that will determine the day.
0: Okay. These are known as peptides, are they? Is it Ozempic and Wegovy? They're part of that particular group.
4: Yes.
0: So it's
4: peptide just means it's a small protein. Yeah.
0: Okay. So as I understand now, you can, if I'm a morbidly obese person in this country, and I have got health effects from my weight, I go to a GP and they prescribe. Do I still have to pay, or is that funded in part by the state?
4: Well, you do, although I had some discussions with Pharmac a few weeks ago, and they were looking to identify those people right at the tip of the iceberg, the ones who would get by far the best gains from it, and they would sort of fund people under those conditions, which would still be a very big cost to Pharmac because there's a lot of people with serious obesity. So they are looking at dipping into this. It's always hard to know, and in fact we don't know what goes on behind closed doors about their negotiations with the pharmaceutical companies about getting the price down. But they do recognise that this is going to be an important drug. It's going to potentially help a lot of New Zealanders, but just how they can get it into the market, into being on the schedule at an affordable rate for their budget.
0: Listen, I'm just looking at. I sat on a district health board for 10 years, and we were looking at bariatric surgery funding X amount of surgeries a year for those who would derive the best value from it. And obviously, as you know, it's a pretty effective way of saving those people's lives, actually. And also reducing later stress on the public health system. This is a lot cheaper, obviously, process. But the costs of obesity are well established in this country. Run me past the logic of why you wouldn't be running very fast on this issue. given the enormous amount of New Zealanders that are in the morbidly obese category?
4: Yeah, that's a really good question, Michael, and it's a difference between something that is clearly cost-effective and something which is affordable. So bariatric surgery is a good example. You know, there's a lot of evidence of the health impacts and improvement in quality of life and reduction in diabetes and high blood pressure and all those sort of things and endpoints like heart disease and so on that make that intervention very cost effective. You know, so it costs X amount of dollars, but the return that you get and the savings in terms of reduced hospital admissions and longer life and better life quality for those people make it good value. The trouble is when you try to put that inside a hospital budget or in the case of these semaglutide drugs inside a Pharmac budget where it's a fixed amount and they cannot cannot give that to all of the people who would gain benefits from it just because it would blow the budget out. So it's a cost effectiveness issue versus an affordability issue within fixed budgets or within capped budgets.
0: Bureaucratic wankery to me. I mean, if I'm going, just can I say, oh, that just sounds bullshit. I mean, if you're going to save literally billions of dollars through not having these people clogging up the public health system with all their symptoms over the next decade or so, why wouldn't you put in the investment now?
4: Well, so the people are in sitting in Pharmac at the moment, they're doing the numbers and they say, okay, if we fund these drugs for everybody who's going to get substantial benefits from it,
0: yeah,
4: then that would take up our full budget. And
0: well, that's okay. But what's Pharmac's budget in a year? Half a billion, more than that.
4: I don't know actually, to be honest. But it would blow it. I mean, it'd be in the billions.
0: Okay, all right. Nonetheless, you know, it's probably worth it. Yeah, because of the cost savings down the line, you would think, Boyd.
4: Yeah, and that's true. I mean, it costs a couple of billion dollars a year in direct healthcare costs. Obesity costs that our health service a couple of billion dollars a year. So that's what we pay for the end results and when people get their diabetes and their complications and heart attacks and things. That's what we pay through our hospital system. So, yep, the cost effectiveness is well established, but the affordability within fixed budgets is what they're grappling with.
0: You and I will have more discussions on this, I have to say, because I am excited by this. I think it's got a fantastic public health benefit. The real question is, can we just get the bureaucratic obstacles out of the way to make it much more accessible? Boyd, I wish you well. Think with your lectures and AI, I'll be fascinated to know how it went.
4: Okay, all right. Thanks very much, Michael.
0: Good on you. Professor Boyd Swinburne, yes, soon to use AI to instruct his fifth-year medical students. It'll be a fascinating adventure of its own. An important message coming up.
5: G'day, Michael. How are you?
0: G'day, mate.
5: Look, Sarah and I have just put the finishing touches to an email which is going out right at this moment to all Platform Plus subscribers and people on our email list, and it is an invitation to and instructions on how to purchase your tickets for the election night party, the Platform election night party at Dockside Restaurant in Wellington on November the 7th. I'm hoping you can be there.
0: Well, it'll be interesting, won't it?
5: Yeah.
0: He said with a wry smile. Oh, so, okay. Give us some details, mate.
5: It's limited by the size of the venue. It's going to be twice the size of the last election party we had, so we can have 300 people there. But we've got people and some special guests coming along. So there are only 250 tickets available in the first instance. It's been run by an outfit called Eventbrite, but we have sent everyone a link to go to the event and purchase their tickets now and get in. Once they're gone, they're gone. I can't upgrade the venue. It's all kind of locked in stone. There'll be You can imbibe on the platform for a fair while. Depends how fast and how inebriated you get. And there'll be finger food all evening. There is parking on site. Dockside's a lovely spot in Wellington. And we've got the whole place to ourselves. Fantastic. So it is going to be a fantastic night. And I'll tell you what, the last election party... You didn't get in for the last one, did you? I don't think. Were you up for that?
0: No. No.
5: But boy, I'll tell you what, it was a hell of a do. It was when I realised that the platform had really created a family, and it's a bigger family now than it was back then. So if you're a Platform Plus subscriber, if you're on our mailing list, check your email today and get in. And I look forward to seeing people on the 7th of November. Because we've got no coverage that night. We just
0: we'll talk more about this, but that's very exciting. And Sean, listen, can we talk next week? Just to tell us about where you're going in terms of overseas,
5: And I'm looking at so I can talk to you in the morning. So I'm just trying to figure out the time zones with this conference. Bloody good, Michael. Brilliant. Thank you. By the way, I just wanted to say, you caught up with your mate. The guy you've got the symbiotic relationship.
0: You're seeing he's now
5: saying that he's being harassed, and I mean,
0: yes,
5: that's one out of the box, mate. He really is.
0: Well, actually, he's perfect for Dunedin. Can I just say, Sean? You know, he is just so Dunedin in so many ways.
5: We unfortunately, just due to a technical muck-up, we played the wrong interview yesterday. They're both very funny. And I'm just telling people, if you want something to cheer up your weekend, Michael Law's interviews, Benedict Wong, both editions are just brilliant stuff. Well done.
0: Good on you, mate. Have a great weekend. All right, check your email. That's exciting news. Yeah, I probably will be there, actually, with all the platform hosts on election night party. That will be a hell of a night. It is 21 minutes to one.
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0: All right, there are lots of people who have got lots of emails on this issue, but this is my favourite one in terms of lovely idea, dear. Would it not be more effective to educate people on healthy food and exercise? I put that in the same category. I'm sorry, you didn't put your name to that, but a person whose phone number ends at 04, my apologies, but if you can't, I can't attribute that to you. But I put that in the same sort of Pollyanna camp as, wouldn't it be a good idea if people drank less, just quietly? It's a lovely idea. It's only been tried for 40 years and failed. In fact, I would suggest to you that there is a distinct correlation, in fact, you might even argue causation, between the more public education campaigns you run on healthy eating in this country and obesity. My view is the greater the number of campaigns, the less healthy this country becomes. It seems causative rather than correlative to me. John, welcome to the show. Good afternoon to you.
14: Hello, Councillor Laws. I've been this Pukaki situation with Meridian looking to lower the level of the lake and all of this sort of stuff. The notion that the government can't do anything about this and it's somehow hamstrung by that company and the electricity authority is bollocks. The government with Simeon Brown is the majority shareholder in this listed company. What he could do is go to the board quite legitimately and say, you change your tune or I'm going to requisition a special meeting of this company and I'm going to exercise my voting, my shares as a block, and I'm going to remove the whole damn lot of you from the board of this company.
0: Totally,
14: if you don't change your tune. And we're getting quite a lot of this, Michael, where they sort of throw their hands in the air and say, we can't do anything. Well, the government with lawmaking power and with the proper application and legitimate application of the principles of corporate governance can do all sorts of stuff. And it's a bewildering mystery as to why they're not doing more about this stuff, where people are
0: And the thing is, you come from a legal background, John. So, I mean, here they are taking a Supreme Court judgment and saying, we don't like that, and changing the law in consequence, but particularly the thing of seabed and foreshore, but threatening others as well. If you can do that, and that's seriously overstepping a line in some ways, this is your job, basically, to make sure that gentailers are not acting in an inappropriate way. You own the bloody company. Why can't you just instruct? It's beyond me.
14: And that's without having to change any laws. But even if you couldn't, by corporate governance change their approach, you could just, again, as you say, pass a law. Just change them. It's entirely legitimate and democratic. You just wade in, and if they don't toe the line, it's all over Red Rover. Anyway, that's my point.
0: No, and it's a good point, well made. And I'll tell you what, I have some degree of sympathy for Maori who are saying, well, wait on, you've just waded into and can change 20 pieces of legislation to make sure that the principles of the Treaty of Waitangi aren't there or in some way diminished from it, which is fair enough, because after all, you said you're going to do that. But, sorry, you can do that for 20 pieces of legislation, but, oh, God, Meridian, they're out of control, can't do anything? Don't be ridiculous. Tom, welcome to the show. Good afternoon to you.
15: Yeah, good afternoon, Michael. The young Maori chap, it's so sad on so many fronts. He did make it further than Baby Ruthless Empire, or as Jack Lane calls him, Baby Roo, his wokery. But this is all thanks to social welfare. I say, you and I have paid for it, and we pay for it again. That's the only way I can see of stopping it, is to stop these people
0: Trust Askia was condemned to die from the moment that he was born because of the circumstances into which he was born. He was born into a criminal gang family. His name was given to him, which clearly illustrated the antisocial nature, Trusters, which is a made-up name. His father was a gang member. His grandfather was a violent criminal. Why would Trusters not be in a car at 15 trying to evade the police and killing himself? I mean, it's an
15: stars aligned. Yeah.
0: Exactly.
15: There was no two ways about it.
0: Oh, let's put him up on a mural somewhere in Ngongatahar, I understand, in Rotorua, and have all his whānau turn up and say how tragic it was and point the finger at the police. Oh, bugger off.
15: It's all part of the gang culture again, and it's all glorified in that respect. But at the end of the day, these people will be all on social welfare to be able to allow this to happen. And that's where I have the problem. And it's coming back to bite us. It's taken 40, 50 years to get to this point. And I think you'll find a lot more of them popping up in the near future.
0: I used to have an argument 20 years ago, and I haven't abandoned that argument, that the best thing that New Zealand could do in terms of investing these people is pay those sort of group of people not to have children. We should that would be the best welfare that I could spend. The best way of spending my welfare dollar would be to give them thousands of dollars not to breed.
15: Yeah. It sounds harsh, but it's harsher for this child to have ended up the way he did, in a police pursuit or a shootout or whatever you want to call it at the end of the day. But that's how it's glorified at the end. So it's sad, very sad.
0: It is indeed. Sad that he had no chance at all and inevitably ended up where he did. Good on you. Mark, welcome to the show. Good afternoon to you.
16: Yeah, Michael. Yeah, I've been listening to the electricity discussion over the last couple of days, and I just want to reiterate, as a consumer, we need to come together, and the government needs to facilitate a company that represents us all so we can bargain and get the cheapest electricity we can. There's not much point in the government owning 50% of that and 50% of that one when basically the government's just individually screwing us all over every month we get an electricity bill. And I'm just sort of sick of it, saying, you know, they go on about cost of living and yet electricity companies are just using us to basically screw us for profits and prop up businesses that get electricity far cheaper than we do as a collective. And if we did have an electricity company that was just solely worked out on getting us the cheapest price per kilowatt hour, they could also facilitate putting solar panels on people's roofs and further reducing the cost of power. Because I think power is a necessity of life. And I think when the government, it's part of the government's role, and it doesn't seem to be, but it should be, to actually lower the cost of living for people and give us electricity that people can afford, because it's just a necessity of life. People can't do without it. And people
0: are looking for
16: it.
0: Yeah, the word you're looking for is essential service. And it is an essential service. The creation and distribution of electricity in this country is an essential service, not just to our home lives, but also to business in this country. Surely at that stage, the national interest predominates.
16: Yeah, and that's right. I mean, your economy is going to do better if you have cheaper electricity for people, because they'll have more disposable income to go out and spend it on things. At the moment, you know, everything is getting chewed up by increases in rates, increases in electricity, you know, increases in taxes basically across the board at the moment, and the government doesn't seem too interested in doing anything too much about it. Every politician's lips you hear, we're in a cost of living crisis, but none of them actually want to do anything about it. And it's kind of bizarre, really. It's going to be interesting in this election to see what politicians actually come up and whether economists go, oh, that's actually going to make a difference to the cost of living crisis. And I think making cheaper electricity and actually having a system that served the people and consumers in this country instead of businesses, I mean, you look at Comalco, what do they pay for electricity? Probably one-tenth of what we do. And, I mean, we're a collective group of people who Four Bears actually built the system that they're benefiting from.
0: All right. Thank you, Mark. Point made. Thank you very much for your thought. You've got much more touching faith in economists than I have. The last thing I'd ask is a group of autonomists what they think, because, to be honest with you, there is no unanimity amongst economists in this country. He'll have everybody from the right to the left and a whole series of people in between who come up with different viewpoints, none of whom live in the real world and none of whom actually run a business, can I also say, just quietly. I put economists in the same category as lawyers. people that really we give far too much status and importance to. But that's just me. Lots of texts. But Josh, just to warn you, I'm coming to you, ask you straight after this break, what is the social media we put interviews out on, please? It is 8 minutes to one.
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0: You won't read it on the mainstream media. And yet that information is publicly available. I simply gathered it from a couple of sources and went, this kid will have a background. And sure enough, I found it within 5 or 10 minutes. Now, any journalist worth their salt should have found it within 5 or 10 minutes. By the way, the mural's been disfigured, probably by other rival gang members, just quietly. So there's been stories from Maori media on, oh my God, they've defaced the mural, you know, of Trustus Gear. But that it was up in the, at all is just a miracle all of its own. Anyhow, Josh, so when we do the show and people want to catch up with it later or recommend it to somebody else, can you tell us what social media you post our interviews and our editorials on, please?
1: Yeah, so we go out on YouTube, Facebook and Twitter are the three that we're doing at the moment, and it does pop up on Instagram as well, actually, I believe.
0: Okay, so because you're doing it now. It used to be done by contract, but now you're doing it. Is that right?
1: Yes, I put everything up generally within.
0: So that's the platform Facebook site.
1: YouTube. Facebook, YouTube, X, which I keep calling Twitter for some reason. I don't know why.
0: Yeah.
1: And it does go up on Instagram as well.
0: Okay. Yeah. All right, there you go. So for those of you who have asked this morning, a number of you have, by text, how can I get access to that? Because in one particular case, one of you said, I know the policeman involved and he probably needs to hear this. There's your answer, all right? Tom, welcome to the show. Lucky last for today and for the week.
2: Privilege. Thank you, Michael. Right, regarding the power pricing and why Simeon Brown is saying he can't do anything about it. All I see in that is the tax take is too good. So the higher your power bill, the more GST you pay, the more the government benefits from it. And I think it's just a lazy way of saying, we want more tax money, you guys are going to have to pay. And it's just like with high fuel prices as well. The higher the fuel prices, the more GST you pay on that, because that's based on a percentage of what you're buying. The other thing is just regarding taxes, the story that was put up earlier on in the week about our Indian friend AJ Pal Singh, who ran a horticultural company and was paying himself $7 million a year, has $20 million, is it, in gold bullion, and didn't pay $1 million tax bill. Why do we pay tax? If you get a tax bill for, say, the tax department says, you're $500 short on your tax bill, you owe us. Why should you have to pay that if they can't be asked doing their job, and they should have actually locked that joker up for tax evasion, but instead they let him get away? So I can't help but suspect that there's an inside job going on in there, just like there was with the NZTA and the Indian truck driving scandal. So IRD needs a bit of a hauling over the coals.
0: Well, it's funny you should say that, because they have been given the instruction very clearly from central government on this issue to go for businesses and corporates in this country. And they are, I know that they have been given that responsibility. You're right, though. You've pointed out an area they can go, Tom. I hope they're listening. Thanks for it, mate. Got to go. All right, 2 minutes to. Oh, the other thing is, obviously, don't get all of the interviews. I don't think, Josh, do you get 6 or 7 minutes on YouTube?
1: Eight minutes on the socials,
0: Minutes on YouTube, yeah. But if you want all of the interviews, and can I say it's worth it, become a Platinum Plus member and you automatically get access to all of those, and also ensure the longevity financially of the station. We're obviously getting to Election Day, because that sounds fun. Election Day party. And don't also forget on that the T-shirts. Wore mine yesterday in the gym. Got a couple of looks. The platform on the back it's got the logo again, and then no mumbo jumbo, which is, I have to say, thanks, courtesy of Sean. No question about that. One of the words of the year, what if not the praise of the year already, no mumbo jumbo. Hello@theplatform.kiwi for your T-shirt. To order your T-shirt, hello@theplatform.kiwi. And there's another one with Bye Bye BSA on the back of it as well. I don't think you're being provocative by wearing them, but I have said

0: They look bloody good. And so also you'll be helping the platform in terms of its financial longevity and keeping Sean and me and everybody else in a job, which is, you know, there you are, job creation scheme. It has been an absolute pleasure being in your company this week. It's been another big week. Had some brilliant interviews. Thanks to Hugh, who's curated them, to Josh, who's made everything work, and to you, who've been listening at home, and for your company and for your input this week. You have a very good weekend, and I will be back on Monday. See you then. Bye-bye.
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2: From the mists of pre-colonial time to the present day, the spirit of our mahi remains the same. 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
1: In this update, Australia's Prime Minister says our Trans-Tasman partnership is more important than ever in today's world. Prime Minister Christopher Luxon has been meeting with Anthony Albanese, first attending an economic forum last night. Luxon has brought a group of New Zealand businesses with him and has been making the pitch for New Zealand to be involved in building infrastructure for the 2032 Brisbane Olympics. Albanese says the old certainty that commanded global activity has disappeared.
2: At a time like this, Australia and New Zealand working together is more important than ever, and there are also more opportunities than ever.
1: The US and Iran are exchanging blows again, with projectiles being launched, military sites being attacked, and Gulf countries taking shelter. Iran says they've struck US bases in the region after the US reportedly shot down drones and ballistic missiles headed towards the Strait of Hormuz and neighbouring countries. Sirens have been activated in Kuwait and Bahrain. Earlier today, US President Donald Trump said Iran's missile and drone stockpile has dropped to about a fifth.
3: Most of the drone factories have been knocked out, and most of the missile manufacturing areas have been knocked out, but they still have capacity.
1: Cancer charities are urging the government to rethink a tax change which could have unintended negative consequences. This year's budget caps donations eligible for a 33% tax credit at $100,000. The Child Cancer Foundation says any change discouraging generosity could impact support for families facing cancer. Breast Cancer Foundation Chief Executive Arlene Rayner says it means less funding for education and advocacy. She says it could seriously affect programs supporting people with breast cancer and outcomes for future patients. That's news.
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1: Good afternoon. Good to see you here today on the platform. Leah Parnapper with you. Producer Kelly here as well on our Friday. Gosh, it's been a short week. Feels like a normal week to me. But look, it's good to have your company. And we've got another busy show ahead of us. Sean Lyons is the Chief Online Safety Officer at NetSafe. He's going to wade into this story. I don't know if you've seen it. Briefly, a South Taranaki cafe owner has now been subjected to threats of arson, ram raids and vandalism because she posted on social media a picture of a leather couch that's in her cafe where a child had, well, scratched her name into it because that's what kids do nowadays. So, yeah, she's really, Kylie James is her name. We actually tried to get a hold of her, but I think she's had enough of the media attention. Bless her. She's owner of the Hind Quarters Cafe and Bar in Waverley. She shared security footage. Anyway, she just wanted the family to kind of, you know, fess up, maybe offer to pay some money. But she's been hounded by, you know, the keyboard warriors out there. So, as I said, Sean Lyons with NetSafe is going to talk to us because, you know, unintended consequences and all that stuff online. Laura McClure, ACT Education Spokesperson MP, she's launched a new, well, the ACT Party's launched a new policy today around school uniforms. But, of course, she was on the show yesterday with Sean Plunkett talking about the fact that she's one of four MPs that have been banned from entering China, Hong Kong and Macau for 1 year after taking part in a parliamentary delegation to Taiwan. And that's kind of blown up a little bit over the last 24 hours. So while Laura's here, she's going to pop into my tiny little studio. How cute is that? You should see me. I've been whipping around. There's candles burning. I don't know why, but anyway, smells like a candle shop. She's going to be in the studio live a little later on this afternoon. Where are we going to start, though? And we touched on it very briefly at the end of the show yesterday, because a few of you texted and said, Leah, have you seen the news? The DEI mandate in our public service has lost its legal foundation. The Public Service Amendment Act 2026 came into force this week, removing legal requirements for government agencies to run diversity, equity and inclusion programs. The change repeals provisions of the Public Service Act 2020 that embedded DEI objectives across the public sector. The amendment means merit-based employment should now take precedent. However, my first guest notes the change does not automatically end existing DEI programs, policy, or more importantly, staff networks, which are already operating within government agencies. Independent researcher and the founder of Let Kids Be Kids New Zealand is Penny Marie, and she joins me now. Penny, good afternoon.
2: Hi, Leah. How are you?
1: I'm good. Thank you for being available. I know you've just flown in, actually. Gosh, you're very busy from overseas doing other work. So it's great to catch up with you, and I appreciate it. Hey, while this sounds like great news, there are still many moving parts, and I think we should kind of go back to the beginning of sorts and why you believe the change may not automatically end DEI programs. So firstly, Penny Marie, how did these requirements actually end up in the Public Service Act in the first place?
2: So from my research, the way that they ended up in there was in the Public Service Act 2020 that came in, which was brought in by Chris Hipkins under the Labor New Zealand First Coalition. And so that's how it all got in there. And I mean, I wasn't even looking at this stuff back in 2020. You know, a lot of us were busy doing other things. And to be frank, back then, I wasn't really looking, you know, I wasn't in the space that I'm at now. And so when you can look back historically and see what that meant as far as, I brought it up in this legislation last year in Section 75. And I actually went to Canada and included it in a speech over there and showed that they actually mandated DEI policy into the public sector. And we know that they flooded the public sector with DEI hires, let's say, and blew it out. I think what is important is this. So on the 3rd of June, this Amendment Act came in that removed the requirement for it to be mandated and has made it now optional. And then my argument with that is, but you've already flooded the sector with those people who are just going to want to keep that in. So really, when I saw it, and the way I actually saw it was actually I received the New Zealand First email. I was actually on my last day of my trip overseas and was trying to have a day off. And I saw it and I thought, oh, this looks like great news. And then when I dug into it, you know, that's why I ended up writing my Substack about it. Because going back to the history of it, you know, I guess what's challenging, and people give me a bit of a hard time about challenging New Zealand First on things. Well, I'm not trying to challenge New Zealand First on things, but they're the only political party that have been pushing back on this woke, right? The other, you know, the lefties are pushing it. Half of National pushes it. And so they're the ones saying kind of what the common sense people want to hear.
1: Yeah.
2: But when I actually look back into the act, obviously, New Zealand First actually voted this act in the first place. So yeah. that's kind of a big deal, right? And so they're saying, you know, we're fighting the war on woke, but actually have they acknowledged that they helped to bring this in? But I don't really want to spend too much time on that because I do get given a really hard time on that, but it's a really important...
1: But it's a fact. Yeah, it's a fact.
2: It's fact. And so, you know, are they going to come out and say, yeah, because we know with like other things, for example, like Conversion Therapy Act and things, that some of the people that voted it in wouldn't have had a clue what the flow down effect would have ended up being. But I think we can all acknowledge that the flow down effect of mandating DEI into the public sector has been really harmful. It's probably kicked out a lot of the, let's call them, and I don't like using this term, but for their sake, the pale, stale male, so white middle class, you know, middle level management, white people who don't fall into any DEI category, you know, aren't welcome in the public sector. So it's actually really significant when you think about it.
1: So when we look at this, you've argued many of these initiatives, they grew out of the Public Service Act. So was it the law itself driving them or the way the departments interpreted the law?
2: Well, what I haven't done is gone back to see how embedded it was into the public sector before this legislation came in, because I think that you might find that it wasn't, you know, like we sort of saw a massive uptick in all the DEI stuff since, so in education where I look at, since 2018 when the Relationship and Sexuality Education Guidelines. But I'd be interested to know and whether we could even have a metric to find out how embedded all this stuff was prior to 2020. Like, I don't know that. But we definitely know that since COVID, when we were sort of looking the other way, and then actually in 2021 when a lot of really good people walked away from their careers because of the mandates, lots of things were changing. So I sort of feel like that there were lots of moving parts, and you know, things like all of the Pride push, and obviously it's Pride Month, and all of that stuff coming into the public sector. You know, I mean, I only pulled from my article a couple of examples of where agencies in the public sector actually have DEI strategies and policies. So they're literally drawing from that legislation to justify them putting it all in.
1: Yeah, because the law didn't specifically, from reading what, you know, you would put out, require pronoun fields, rainbow staff networks or unconscious bias training. Agencies used the diversity and inclusion provisions as justification for introducing them, it seemed like, but and then ran with it. So when it comes to repealing these provisions, Penny Murray, who actually did the heavy lifting? Was this National Act? Is New Zealand First claiming it? Who is it?
2: Well, that was when it got really interesting in my research was, so the way I found out about it was New Zealand First put it out saying that they had sort of helped to push this through. And I was like, cool, that's, you know, what you're meant to do. But when I actually went back and had a look at it, New Zealand First had actually put a members bill in March last year to get rid of some of the DEI, but that members bill never got drawn out of the hat and it never proceeded. Yeah. And then in August 2025, I think it was, from the National Act Coalition Agreement, they were looking at the Public Service Act. So they were looking at it and it went through readings. And to be honest, I didn't actually even know. I wasn't looking at that. I was looking at it from more of an advocacy point of view, and I was tying the Public Service Act in with the Yogyakarta principles. So that was what I was showing, was how it was that I was seeing that it was a vehicle to bring the Yogyakarta principles into the public sector. And so it was actually National and Acts. They did a government bill rather than a members bill. And so what happened was they were putting that through. And in fact, if you go and have a look at the process of this bill, there was a whole lot of submissions, and there was a whole lot of, most of the submissions that went in were, they didn't want the amendment, they wanted to keep it. And what's really interesting about that is, like, that's the Nurses Association, the Human Rights Commission, even the Christian Counselling Organisation, they were actually wanting to keep all the DEI in. So the majority of the people that knew this was going on were actually saying, no, we don't want it. But the coalition three, the tri-party coalition, and they would have definitely used what New Zealand First were trying to put through in their members' bill to knock the DEI out. To me, it looks like the three parties came together to bring this in. But I think what needs to be, you know, what's important to be clear was it looks, I looked on sort of ACT and national social media to see whether they were saying, hey, guess what, the Public Service Amendment Act is out. And I didn't see it, and I didn't even see it on a Beehive announcement, because it only happened, like, it only happened 2 days ago.
1: Yes.
2: And but New Zealand First were tooting about it. And then when I thought, well, actually, it wasn't really them as much as it was the other parties, and the fact that New Zealand First voted for this act to come in the first place.
1: Right.
2: Needs to be acknowledged.
1: And as we said right at the beginning, part of the issue here that you've spotted is, you know, the law has changed, but the bureaucracy itself hasn't necessarily changed. And that, of course, that's a very important distinction, isn't it?
2: Yeah, and so, you know, for people that follow my work, what I always like to do is write about and talk about what's something that people can do and what are a solution, because I'm not all about just complaining about the problem and pointing fingers. So I think because this law has said, it's taken it out of being mandated or enforced, but it hasn't said it has to go, and it hasn't put any it hasn't put anything around if you have got it in that there's, you know, you're going to be fined or whatever. Like, it hasn't made it unlawful. It's just taken it out of being forced. And so I think that where people who have an issue with all these DEI policies, they need to really be really good if they would read my article, because I've got information there about, you know, you can send an official information request. Because it's impacted everything. It's impacted how people might apply for a job in the public sector if they have to jump through DEI hoops, you know, were different, you know, it wasn't merit-based. So I think that's where the real gap is that it's not saying that it's enforcing this change.
1: Yeah.
2: And if it's inside of a public sector organisation that is really woke and is putting it all through, nothing's going to change if we didn't know about it and if people don't start doing something about it.
1: Well, you pointed out there's no compliance audit, no ministerial directive, no deadline for agencies to make changes. I mean, you know, when you look at it that way, that's not a big loop. That's not a loophole. That's like a, you know, whole tunnel to drive through. You know, I can sit around and go, well, look, are we really going to change team? Because there's no one's going to audit us. There's no real directive. And we've got no deadline. So whoop. You know.
2: And also, you know, apart from that, apart from the email that I saw from New Zealand First, I didn't see initially anybody talking about it, and no one in the media either.
1: I
2: do think that maybe I was the first one to pick it up, because it was, you know, I've done quite a bit of work on this, and so it was really interesting for me. And that's where it is. It comes down to public awareness. And what is really awful about this is, one, who wanted this in the first place? Like, when Chris Hipkins and all of his wonderment brought this bill in, did, you know, but the people of New Zealand didn't want this. Right? Yeah. There would be some lobby groups and some activist groups, because I've proven again and again and again that this all comes down through the United Nations. It doesn't come from our population base, you know, and so it's thrust upon us. Then it's going to cost the New Zealand people money for putting all these DEI things. Now, these public sector agencies, they're all members of the Pride Pledge and the Rainbow Tick, which costs them money.
1: Yes.
2: So if they're getting government, you know, government money to run their department, and then they're paying the Pride Pledge, what they're doing is they're feeding the DEI industry. And we didn't ask for it anyway. And so now it's probably going to cost a whole lot of money if some of the agencies do roll it back. And, like, it's such a waste of time and money. That's what makes me mad, I think, more than anything else.
1: And also, do you think some departments may simply rebrand existing programs under different names and, as I said, you know, carry on like nothing's changed?
2: Yeah, and I think, sorry, my head thing. And I think that's really similar to what will happen, what is happening in education. And what I'd always raise the alarm bell about is, you know, if the sex education was going to change, which doesn't look like it's going to, they were just going to put it in under wellness anyway. So they'll just move it under a different heading. And we've got to be really, you know, aware of what this big strategy is, which is why I keep going back to where it comes from internationally, because, you know, people are not just, there isn't the need. It's like there isn't actually a giant part of the population that is so oppressed. Mm. They've created that narrative, you know.
1: Yeah.
2: And it's really important to know this on in Pride Month, because I've just been putting out stuff about Sweat with Pride, for example, which is a really dumb event that is put on to fundraise for the Burnett Foundation, and then they funnel that money through to Inside Out, which seems to always be the recipient, promoted by the Mental Health Foundation, all of that. Now, the Crown Agency's public service is picking up on that. They're implementing it for their staff to raise money for the Burnett Foundation, which already gets just over $5 million a year from the government through the Ministry of Health. So people are being, you know, I mean, it's just ridiculous what's going on. So I just think people need to really look at it and start picking up tools, using Official Information Act requests, and actually start pushing back on this and pointing out to their employers or their potential employers or the agencies they're engaging with, hey, there is now no government mandate for this. Why? Provide me with the reason why you need to have this in.
1: So, Penny Marie, because this is now in the public, you know, this is now, we're talking the public, so we're talking about the public service. If you're just a, if you're not working for the public service, and you just work for a big company, say a bank, because all the banks are woke, some more woke than others, does that, this might be a silly question, is that filter out to them? Is that law now for them? Or do they can still do what they want?
2: Yeah, I don't think it does. I don't think that private corporations are under the Public Service Act. And I do want to do a bit more work about that and actually ask the question why. Because, and I've put videos out and I'm going to do lots more on this, is because it was Larry Fink at BlackRock saying we have to force behaviour change, including gender identity and all the diversity stuff. So if, from a corporation point of view, it's coming down through investment, money, you know, where are the buckets of money? Who's funding these people? So that's a massive big question that we've got to ask. But they're basically using the money to create an industry that never needed to exist. I mean, I think we're all over hearing the lie that they're a poor marginalised group. I mean, the Ida Hobbit, you know, that was the 17th of May, and that was the day that annually they put all of their trans flags and all their intersex flags up outside Parliament. Like, it's a complete abomination to me. To have those flags at our government buildings. That's all part of this. Like, under the Public Service Act,
1: And we're not allowed to put up the women's suffrage flag.
2: No, and I'll be honest, I'm not a fan of doing that. I don't think that you beat one flag with another flag. I think that we should go back to the basics of what it should be, which is the New Zealand flag would be there.
1: Yeah. And visiting dignitaries.
2: I think that we need to just be sensible about this. So I'm
1: I think you are right, but what I'm saying, if we're putting up pride and, you know, LGBTQI plus flags, why are we not allowed the women's suffrage? But yeah, you are right. So you've said the focus now shifts to transparency. Members of the public can use the Official Information Act to determine whether agencies will continue with their DEI-related activities under different names and to access the ongoing cost to taxpayers. Are there key questions that we should be asking agencies right now?
2: Yeah, and I've put a bunch of different ideas on my Substack. So if people want to go to pennymarie.nz, they'll see it. But like some examples are, does your agency still have a DEI plan, because they all have these strategies and plans, like it's all written into all of their policies. How much money have they spent? What is the legal basis for continuing rainbow employee-led networks? You know, some of these organisations are bringing in private organisations or things like Inside Out to actually run staff training, but they don't have to do that now, you see. Like, it actually is quite huge. But the kickback from these advocacy agencies will be massive, because there's money in it for them. Yes. They're running workshops and they're charging the public sector to do it. So, you know, I've been pushing for this for a long time, and we're just quietly doing the work ourselves. There's a bunch of volunteers, but this has to be investigated, how much money we're spending. I mean, you look at what's going on in the American administration. They've investigated all the fraud. This is fraud, because they've created this, they've falsified this thing called the Rainbow Industry, the Rainbow Network, and then this money go round of workshops, training, special days, It's you know, and it's using public money. That's the big thing for me.
1: I've created unconscious bias,
2: and it's not just the LGBTQ stuff. It's the racial stuff as well. Unconscious bias training. you know, so potentially it's connected with how we're segregating and discriminating, you know, based on our bloodlines and the colour of our skin. I mean, all that's under the DEI framework, right?
1: Yeah. If the government had wanted to ensure this law was fully implemented, obviously, you know, if I said what additional steps would they need to take, Penny Marie, obviously compliance audits, ministerial directives, deadlines.
2: That would be number one.
1: I mean, is that some of the things we need to see?
2: Yeah, and I don't know the answer to how we actually get that.
1: Yeah.
2: Like, who is held accountable? Like, if a legislation, and it's been really interesting because I've been in the US for a few weeks working with my counterparts there, and it's been so good for me to learn, you know, and they, because they've said that too. They're like, they see a good law proposed in their state, and then further on down the track, it gets watered down. So there's actually no compliance regulation or criminal act if a crime has been committed. So it's wishy-washy. And so then when I saw this, I was like, God, we're saying exactly the same thing here, where they're sort of saying it, but there's no framework around what happens, and there's definitely no framework around investigating why it happened in the first place, how much money did you spend on it, and, you know, I mean, the DEI thing is just nuts anyway, because any agency that's going to employ DEI hires over merit hires means it's not going to be the most efficiently run.
1: Correct.
2: Sector, right? Because we should, and this is where I think, you know, in the private sector, it really comes down to who's in charge, because you've got to make a profit. But in the public sector, it's not about making a profit.
1: Of course
2: so they don't,
1: not.
2: Do they really care money. If they've got the right people for the job?
1: They've got a money tree, comes from us. So they can do what they want.
2: And so we need to be really a lot stronger about asking questions. And so in my Substack, I've actually put links to, you know, there's an actual instruction guide with templates on how to do official information at requests. And then there's a website called FYI, which you can load it in and you can say, I want to send it to this. I've tried to make it really easy for people. As the people, as the taxpayer, we've got the right to ask questions. And I really, if there's anything that comes out of this conversation, I just want people to go and be courageous enough to start asking questions, because that's where you learn what's going on.
1: Penny Marie, can you give us a little bit about your trip in the last couple of weeks?
2: Yep. So, gosh, where do I start? So I was actually on with Sean a few weeks ago when I was in London. So I talked about the first part of it. But then I went to Texas and I spent a few weeks there with my American counterparts and our International Child Protection Task Force. And one of the main reasons I was there was Judith Reisman. So she was the woman who was doing the original research on to Alfred Kinsey, who's known now as the birthplace of where all the sexual from birth theory and his research that was derived from paedophiles, which has actually underpinned the changes to law, so the softening of sex crimes internationally, the sex education, it was the birth of the porn industry, and just it's the taproot for so many things. So I actually got to go to her library. There's a private lockdown library that she's got 30 years of all her research in, and I found some quite astounding things in there, even that relation back to New Zealand, relation back to Nazi paedophilia and things like that. So, so I've come home armed with some pretty interesting stuff to research, and a lot of really good connections from over there. I've got interviews to put out with detransitioners and all sorts of things.
1: So that'll be interesting.
2: Yeah, so there's lots of really cool stuff coming, but it's been pretty gritty, learning, and then just also observing like the character and moral basis of all the people that I'm dealing with. And the biggest thing really is America is built off the Constitution, which was built on biblical foundation.
1: Mm-hmm.
2: And I think the sadness for me is that our country isn't, or isn't anymore. It's gone so liberal and humanist that, you know, we're all seeing that this is kind of, whether you're religious or spiritual or whatever, this is kind of a bit of a battle between darkness and light. And what I loved about being in America was just this biblical, and I say biblical rather than religious or spiritual, because it isn't about needing to go to church on a Sunday as much as it is about understanding law. You know, good law comes from a biblical foundation, which is, you know, the Ten Commandments. It's basic stuff. But if we can't even, I was actually listening to Kerry Woodham on 1ZB this morning, and she was most upset about, you know, how bad the charges are against people who do terrible sex crimes And I was like, you know what? That goes back to Alfred Kinsey. It goes back to the fact that our laws got weakened and are more supportive of the perpetrator than they are of the victim.
1: Absolutely.
2: Yeah, and you can take all that back to biblical principles. Yeah.
1: Oh, golly. Yeah. Penny.
2: So, yeah.
1: Heavy stuff. Do you, I mean, that's heavy stuff. Do you, you know, you look at what you, as we sit here today, to Penny Marie 4 years ago, you know, to 2 years ago, is this... Was this where your life was going, you know, in 2021? Did you foresee?
2: Well, in 2021 was when I woke up to the whole COVID nuts, right, when they locked everybody down on one case and then they mandated the kids. So for me, my life completely flipped when I started to question the people that we were told were in charge. Yeah. And so... no, I would never have guessed, but I think going on this trip, I realised the first time I walked into Judith's library, I realised that this is now my life's work. She did 30 years on this and didn't see the end result, you know, but we can only just chip away and do the right thing morally and, and bring the intelligence that we have and then be able to sit back and see the bigger picture. Like I don't, you know, it's huge. Like it's a massive cultural shift and you see things like how they change the language and, you know, even down to the things, you know, what we were just mainly talking about, you know, Ida Hobbit Day is International Day Against Homophobia, Biphobia and Transphobia. But you've got to look at the words. It's a day against something, not for something. And they're calling us phobic. Well, phobic is an irrational fear of. So we've got to correct the language. But they've normalised the language so much that we, you know, it's like saying anti-vaxxer. Well, no, I just said no to something. It doesn't make me anti-anything.
1: Correct.
2: And there's a, and there's a big shift. You know, social engineering that's happened has been so intense that we all have to be a lot more aware and conscious.
1: Well said, Penny Marie, as you always. Can I just give out, make sure I got this right, pennymarie.nz?
2: Yes, yeah, that's my Substack, and you'll see it on there. And I'm pretty active on X and YouTube as well.
1: So yes,
2: I'd love people to find me. And please to read because, that and I did actually say to people that I was going to read out some of their comments, but if they go and have a look at my pinned post on X, quite a lot of people were commenting on, you know, on this because we, but what I want to see, what my call for people is don't just be a keyboard warrior and don't just get angry about it and don't just rant about it online, but actually go and pick up a tool, you know, send an official information at request, start up your own Substack. You know, we really need, you know, I look at like the research, like when I was doing this research into this new Amendment Act was my last day in America and I wanted to have a day off. I was really tired. My eyes, I can't even see properly because I've been working day and night, but I had to get the story out, and because I knew that mainstream weren't going to talk about it, and I didn't even know if many of the alt media had picked up on it. But you know, if people have got something to say, like do it properly, you know, start a Substack up, start a YouTube up, and just get out there talking.
1: Yes, Penny Marie, this is from Jono. Penny Marie is fantastic. Thank you for another informative interview. Happy Friday. Oh, it's from Jono. Common sense overload with Penny Marie. Why doesn't she have a leading role within government? Very good question. Because
2: People ask me that and call me right or wrong, but I struggle with the MP's oath. They have to swear an oath to King Charles. And
1: You're doing good.
2: I'd rather just sort of do the investigation at this stage and just try and explain it to people, but in a positive way where I just sort of help people to be courageous. I know that I am making a difference with helping people to articulate things and go and look for yourself. Don't trust me. Just go and spend some time looking. The problem is, and particularly in the space I work in with the kids, is I know that parents are the busiest group. You know, they're working and they're raising their children and they're trying to, you know, if they're aware, they're trying to protect their kids from indoctrination. But do you know what they need to know? They're also the largest group. The largest group in our society would be families.
1: Yes.
2: You know, and so we have fringes on kind of both sides.
1: Realise their power, Penny Marie, but I get it, they're so busy.
2: Yeah. So I know that, so I do speak on behalf of a lot of them because I'm reading and talking to them all the time. So I do find myself trying to be their mouthpiece, but we are strength in numbers. And yes, the common, like with all of these silly legislations that have gone through that we don't want, they've gone through because of activist bodies have been sending all their submissions in, and parents are the most underrepresented group. So that's really what I need to grow Let Kids Be Kids to be a more representative group at that level of advocacy, and actually just speak, you know, on behalf of parents.
1: Yes. Yep, yep, you are so right, Penny.
2: Parents are the only people that are, parents are the only people that are going to put their kids first. The government isn't.
1: Yeah. And on that, Penny Marie, we've got to move on, but I always, always appreciate your time and just love to chat to you and talk to you about these very, very important issues that you raise. And PennyMarie.nz for the listeners. Get on, have a look, read Penny Marie's Substacks if you haven't already. And as you said, Penny Marie, you've made it easy for people to, you know, to understand, get involved. Thank you so much, my friend. We will talk again.
2: Thank you. I think I'm going to try and have a weekend offline.
1: Yes.
2: Thank you, Leah.
1: Have a sleep. Cheers. You'll be jet lagged, you poor thing. Yeah. All right. We're going to grab a quick break. But, Leah, I heard on the news bulletin that OIA requests have increased something like 400% in the last decade, and how a new approach may be required to cope. With the rise of alternative news platforms and social media, everyday people have realised they can request accountability. Hopefully the new approach will involve AI and fewer human gatekeepers, from Sarah. P.S. Go, Penny Marie. Yes. All right. I'm going to grab the break from what Penny was telling us and talking about. Love to hear from you. 0800 debate 3322 83, Leah Parnipal with you, producer Kelly here. We are back shortly on the platform.
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1: Hello, Steve. Happy Friday, my friend.
9: No, happy Friday. Back to you, buddy. Hey, Penny Marie, man, she's an amazing, amazing woman. And just been talked about, well, her talking has sort of ignited things in my brain. You know, I'm going to get a bit deeper personal here, but like, you know, at the age of about four or five, I was sexually abused by a man, and I didn't know at the time till later on in life what would actually happen. Like, I can't remember the guy. I know the place and all that sort of stuff, but specific details, the man, who he was, I can't remember. But, you know, going forward in my life till I probably was early teens, because that sticks with you, right? That stuff sticks with you. I didn't realise what was actually being happening. So, yeah, that particular day, on that time, I lost my innocence. But I never let it define me, and I've never let myself be a victim. I'm a survivor, if you know what I mean.
1: Absolutely,
9: Yeah, and so moving forward to what Penny was saying about, you know, that guy and all the sort of underhand bits and pieces going on underneath us all while we go around our daily lives is quite shocking. And I think, you know, when she said, follow me on X, I just did the follow button because I want to be a part of what she's going on about because of what happened to me. And, you know, it's something that I think we all should sort of jump on board with, whether you've had that life, had that whack in the head as a young person by someone. You know, and the thing is, I never told my parents, so I never had what happened to me because, A, I didn't know at the time, and B, when I got older, I didn't want to upset them. So I just sort of kept it to myself. I've sort of been a bit more open about it these days, and now everyone on the platform family knows. But hey, you know, things go on. But
1: I appreciate your honesty, Steve. And can I ask, when did you realise? You were very young, so you said you, at that age, you can't quantify and understand what is happening. When did it become clear to you?
9: I think it was sort of around about the age of sort of 10 or 11, because, you know, obviously my body was changing then as well, and, you know, things are going on in my body, and I'm like, well, hang on, that's sort of what, you know, sort of going on back then, you know what I mean? So that's sort of when it hit me that, like, kind of what this guy did to me was completely wrong. And, as I said, you know, I haven't let it define me.
1: No.
9: I don't want it to define me, you know. I've always gone about my life knowing what's right and wrong and knowing between what good and bad is. So, it's not that I don't like not talking about it. It's just like when it needs to come out, I will tell. And it's like what Penny's saying is, you know, there's Gay Pride Month and all that sort of stuff, and the silly flags again, you know, and their tough lives, you know. But where's my flag? You know what I mean? Like, my life has been, you know, it's like, you know, all those children like me that have been abused in their life growing up, where's our flag gone? But, you know, that's why it sort of grates me when I see these rainbow flags now, knowing that they've, you know, we've had a hard life. Bugger off, you have.
1: Exactly.
9: Maybe some of them have, and if they, you know, that's fine, but like, you know what I mean?
1: What about you, Steve? What about, you know, someone else has texted and said, in the same boat as your caller, brave bloke for calling, I fully concur with his comments. You know, there are people living with this more than we know.
9: Yeah, absolutely. And, like, I was just talking to my cousin the other day and we sort of started talking about it and the same thing happened to her, you know, and I'm like, my God, you know, and it's like there's two of us in our family straight away just by talking to each other about a different, and it just sort of come up in conversation. And it sort of makes you wonder how many people out there are like me, like my cousin, you know, and that have sort of just sort of lived with it through the years and kept silent and got on with it, you know. But, it's sad what happened, but I just haven't let it define me and got on with my life. But but I tell you what, I just hope that guy, there's a place in hell for that guy. He's in there right now, you know what I mean? It's just like nothing but disdain for that fella.
1: So nothing could ever happen legally. He was never, you know, you just didn't pursue anything.
9: Nah, as I said, I don't know. Yeah, exactly. I didn't know. I didn't know what was going on. I didn't know what was it was right or wrong. All I knew what I was doing. Yeah,
1: No. Like you said, place in hell, but anyway, Steve. Steve, I so appreciate your call. I always do, but thank you so much for just being honest, telling us your story,
9: that's
1: Steve.
9: Cool, man. But just it's like, you know, it's everyone that, you know, who has had something, just get it, you know. Yeah, put your, it was a case of me having to put my big boy pants on, I guess, and just getting on with my life. Don't let it define you. You know, you're a beautiful person in and out. And, you know, yeah, there are people out there that love you. And if you need to talk to someone you can trust.
1: Good on you, Steve. Love that. Thank you. Thanks, good on mate. You. Good on you, my mate. Have a good one. See you later. Oh, we love Steve. We love Steve. And he's right about Penny Marie, you know, like she is winging away around the world. She's going to, she's lining herself up with, you know, foundations that like her own, not even she's a foundation, but you know what I mean, across, she's been to America a lot. She's really doing the hard work into this. And what we were talking about, and she's so right. Did anybody see this story picked up anywhere in mainstream media? Did anybody talk about, you know, the removing requirements for public service agencies now to run their DEI programs, which have, you know, nothing. Crickets again. It's incredible. But just to give you again a little background on it, because, you know, no one picked it up. No one has said anything, but of course we are. So of the Public Service Act, 2020, the original DEI provisions, that's where you found them, was introduced by Labor under then State Services Minister Chris Hipkins. Gosh, he's got a lot to answer for, hasn't he, Mr. Hipkins? The list of what that man has unleashed on this country. Section 75 required public service chief executives to ensure workforces, and this was their saying, reflected New Zealand society and fostered inclusive workplaces. The law didn't necessarily tell agencies they had to have, say, pronoun fields or rainbow staff networks, unconscious bias training. Gosh, have you ever sat through that? Who sat through unconscious bias training? Anyone? Or diversity plans specifically, but the agencies used the Act's requirement to create diverse and inclusive workplaces as justification for introducing them. And of course, then you had the birth of these, you know, these grifting inside out and the like of them that went, there's money to be made here. So as I said, Labor introduced the Public Services Act 2020, New Zealand First, who was then in coalition with Labor, voted for the legislation. And Penny Marie said this is what she found very interesting when she looked into this, because as much as New Zealand First had their own bill to reverse it last year, it never got pulled, and then they kind of went quiet on it. So, you know, she's like, interesting. National and Act voted against the original Act. Who repealed it then? Well, the repeal was ultimately achieved through a National Act government bill. As I said, New Zealand First introduced their own members' bill seeking a similar outcome, but was never drawn out of the biscuit tin. During the parliamentary process, amendments were added that removed the DEI provisions. All three coalition parties supported the final legislation. So what has changed? Well, Section 75 has been repealed. Chief execs are no longer legally required to create workforces that reflect society's makeup. This is what they say. But as we pointed out, who's gonna watch over to make sure that this happens? Because there are huge loopholes in this. There's no ministerial directive. There's no compliance audit. There's no deadline requiring agencies to dismantle DEI programs. So it's going to be up to those already in the services to go, this is what I've been waiting for. Phew, thank goodness this day's arrived. They're done. No, Penny Marie's concerned that it's so far embedded in, they'll be like, well, we'll either change the name of it or we will just continue on because nothing's going to happen. There's no mandatory criteria. Anyway, the government workforce policy systems no longer have to include DEI content. What hasn't changed, agencies can still run DEI-related initiatives voluntarily. The Amendment Act removes a mandate but does not prohibit programs from continuing. I mean, is this like a box ticking what's happened, and they've realised they haven't done the hard work in the back end. They've gone, oh, let's just change this, repeal Section 75, but we won't put anything in place to make sure it happens. Disappointing. That part is disappointing. What also hasn't changed, health and education policies relating to gender identity and sexuality education are largely unaffected. The Births, Deaths, Marriages and Relationship Registration Act remains unchanged. The Conversion Practices Prohibition Act remains unchanged, and taxpayer funding for various rainbow advocacy organisations remains unchanged. Prohibition is what I was trying to say. So, in a nutshell, the law has changed. The bureaucracy is not yet. So what do we do? What do we do, people? We use the Official Information Act to ask departments, the OIA, whether DEI plans are still operating, what legal authority they now rely on, whether unconscious bias training is continuing, whether pronoun fields remain or on applications, how much has been spent on DEI programs, contact ministers and public service commissioner seeking enforcement and compliance audits. Because the ideology infrastructure built inside our public service over the last 5 years does not disappear because its legal mandate has been repealed. The same people who built the DEI mandate are still in their roles. The same agency that ran the system are already signalling they intend to preserve it under new language. The real question now is whether government agencies will substantially change your practices or continue many of their programs under different names. It's kind of like you got to get rid of them too, don't you? Thanks, Leah. Yes, I'm following Penny Marie. She's a legend, says Joe. Yeah. All right, team, let's grab our last break. And if you want to get in touch with me about Penny Marie, I'd love to hear from you, 5050 or 0800 debate here on the platform.
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1: Well, exciting news. Kelly, this is one of my favorite nights of all time.
2: Here we go.
1: Like, I love Christmas Eve, probably more than Christmas Day. I don't know why I get excited about Christmas Eve, but I do love Christmas Day. And I also love, obviously, your birthday. Yep, love your birthday. but I love Kelly Fox. Election Day, election night.
2: There it goes. It's three years in the making. Yeah.
1: I'm a political nerd. I don't profess to know everything. I'm not as, you know, well versed in it as Michael or Sean, but I love it, and I love election night. And we've got a party, haven't we, Kelly?
2: We do. We like to party.
1: Not just you and I, because we like to party.
2: The platform team, we are hosting the platform election party 2026. Dun, dun, dun. So it's going to be at Dockside Restaurant and Bar in Wellington, if you're familiar with the area. It's a very cool place, literally on the dock. It's for Platform Plus members. Come and party just for now. I think it might get opened up a little bit later. You might get your opportunity. But if you are a Platform Plus member, you can come to the party. I think tickets are $150. They include a night of free speech, frivolity, politics, and punditry.
1: Oh.
2: That's a good word.
1: In that order.
2: In that order. So there's going to be drinks, there's going to be nibbles, all that sort of stuff, and free banter, unregulated. And who knows, by the end of the night. Jeez.
1: Who knows? But
2: might happen?
1: We will either be, Kelly, like, you know, fist pump. Yeah, this is okay. Three more years, you know, like, and I'll have you on my shoulders, and we'll be like,
2: okay, I'd like to see that.
1: We'll
2: be jumping off the dockside.
1: We'll be crying, and we'll be ripping the place apart. No, we won't. We will not do that. So how do we get the tickets? Do we just have to
2: That's a very good question. So go to I think it's eventbrite.co.nz. Everything's sort of in the embryo at the moment. I walked in at 12:30 and Sarah and Sean were out there sorting it out. Yep, okay, it's live, right. And then it's like, oh, here's a little bit of info. So if you go onto Google and just type in Platform Election Party 2026, I'm pretty sure it's on eventbrite.co.nz.
1: Now, Sean gave me a call just while I was getting ready to come on air, and you know anyone that gets a hold of me 10 minutes before the show, I'm not really listening because I'm trying to paint on the wall face and get ready, and get out of my nightie. So I also think he mentioned something about maybe we should ring him in the break. That our Platform Plus people will get something in the emails as well.
2: I believe an email's going out to all subscribers.
1: Okay.
2: Don't quote me if it's today. It might be Monday, but it will be in the next few days, if not. Everyone will be informed about this. You've got your chance to get your hands on some tickets. It's in Wellington, as I say. There is going to be, we'll be watching the election on the big screens because the Dockside's set up for sport. It's so good. Awesome bar. Great food.
1: Starts at 7:30, I believe.
2: Yes. Doors open at 7:20. It is 18 plus because we are in a bar and we don't want to watch ourselves for children, you know?
1: Yeah. I love this. Vanessa says, yay, I'm coming and I'm going. I hope that I'm going to meet you two. Exciting.
2: Hey,
1: and my partner doesn't want to go, so I'm flying solo, but I may need to latch on to you. Yes, you can latch on, girl. You can latch on. Paul Steve says, oh, if I could, I would make it. But as you know, I've got Iron Maiden that night.
2: How rude of Iron Maiden to come clash with the election.
1: Iron Maiden or the elections.
2: How rude of Lux to do that. Clashing with Iron Maiden, more like it.
1: Had he not looked it up. B says, we love election night. Till my 8-year-old friend and I got angry, shin-faced, when a Dern got in and she drove home. But it wasn't her alcohol level that got her. It was the pimp lights on her Toyota. She got arrested. And I had to bail her out of jail at midnight. But who knows what this November will bring. Jeez, you've got some good stories. All right, team. So, we've got the Platform Election Party 2026. As Kelly said, it's in Wellington, which I'm looking forward to heading down to, at Dockside Restaurant and Bar. I think tickets are about 100.

0: $1,550. And for our Platform Plus members, I believe you will be receiving some details in your inbox, to which then you can purchase them. So we'll be talking about this more as well. Really excited. November 7. I love election night. I love it. All right, team, we're going to grab some news for you. And when we come back, NetSafe's Chief Online Safety Officer, Sean Lyons, joins me. This is an odd story to me. Cafe owner in trouble. Well, I don't think she should be in trouble, but she's been subjected to threats, because she put on social media, well, she didn't even put the picture of the kid that did it, but well, I will give you the full story soon, about a family that kind of wrecked a child that wrecked a very expensive couch in her cafe. And she put it up on her social media, and boy, the hate. So we'll talk about that shortly.
1: 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Michael Laws, Uncensored.
2: The wife has been planning this for some time, and the husband has no idea. And she's been saying things like, I'm absolutely miserable.
3: Yeah, but that's just what's been going on. You don't expect us to take that seriously, do you? Yeah, miserable. Okay, well.
2: If you don't take it seriously, she might one day say, I'm out of here. And don't try and tell me you're great and whatever else, because I've been over you for some time.
3: That's very ungrateful of you. Look at everything I've given to you, and you're miserable. You could have sorted that out yourself. Why? Was I meant to make you less miserable, is the male response.
2: Well, yes, because you're the one who made me miserable.
3: How did I do that? I go to work, I work all hours of the day, I put in overtime, I save money, I give you a nice gift, I bought you perfume last birthday. How can you be miserable?
2: The reason you bought me perfume was because you were misbehaving.
3: I wasn't misbehaving. I've told you about that. She came on to me. Nothing really happened.
2: It didn't mean anything. That's what you'll be telling me next.
3: Well, it didn't.
2: Well, that's what I mean.
1: Michael Laws, Uncensored, on the Platform.

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1: In this update, our Prime Minister and his Australian counterpart are confident our countries can thrive together during these rocky geopolitical times. Chris Luxon's been meeting Anthony Albanese, first attending an economic forum last night. At the conclusion of the meeting in Queensland, the two leaders released a joint statement reaffirming their shared commitment to deeper cooperation and a strong, resilient partnership. Mr. Luxon says there's no reason why we can't both do extremely well amid global volatility.
2: We are sitting in a region that is the biggest driver of growth in the world. Two-thirds of future global growth will come out of the Indo-Pacific region. Two-thirds of the middle class will be sitting in this region. We have abundant natural resources.
1: The General Practice Owners Association is cautiously welcoming funding changes for GPs. Under the proposed arrangements, around 60% of practices would receive increased funding through headcount reweighting and annual funding uplifts. GenPro Chair Dr. Angus Chambers says around 2 in 5 practices would experience an income drop under the new funding formula. Dr. Chambers says the changes effectively mean taking money from some practices and giving it to others. Recognition for a team helping farmers by hunting wild deer and feeding families. Non-profit group Hunt for Good has culled up to 14 tonnes of venison mince this year. That's feeding more than 90,000 servings. The group's been presented with this year's Western Bay of Plenty Heart of the Community Award. Founder Jasper Osborne says it's about giving back and supporting farmers.
3: If we can help them by eliminating some of the issues for them and also turning it into a food source for the community, then it's a double win.
1: Police are searching for a white car and a male driver being linked to a fatal crash on Graham's Road in Burnside, Christchurch in late April. CCTV footage shows a white car that was at the scene of the crash, but its license plate cannot be determined. Police are asking for anyone with information to come forward. That's news.
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0: Leah Parnapper on the platform.
1: Well, good afternoon. Howdy, howdy. Lovely to have you here today on the platform. Still to come, ACT Education spokesperson Laura McClure. She's been in the news recently. She's one of four MPs that have been banned from China and Hong Kong and Macau for a year because they took part in a parliamentary delegation to Taiwan. You may know this, you'll know this story. Laura was on with Sean yesterday. Well, I'm going to talk a little bit more about that because Australia has now, they've taken notice. What has Winston Peters had to say about it as our foreign affairs minister? And also Laura, which she's going to be in the studio, by the way, which is good. I haven't had a visitor to my studio for a long time. Had to throw the vacuum cleaner around. ACT has also released a policy this morning to hopefully, well, if this happens, we'll make it cheaper, a lot cheaper for families to kit out their kids every year with school uniforms. They are ridiculously expensive. Some schools are looking at over $1,000 per child per year. I mean, come on. Anywho, so I'm looking forward to that. But before we get there, check out this story. There's a South Taranaki cafe owner who says she's been subjected to threats of arson, ram raid, and vandalism. What did she do? Well, she posted on social media, she says, in an attempt to identify a family whose child defaced a $4,500 leather couch. Security footage appears to show a young girl scratching her name onto the couch while two adults sit nearby before leaving the cafe. Kylie James, she's the owner of the Hind Quarters Cafe and Bar in Waverley. She shared security footage and photos after discovering the damage. As far as I can tell on social media, she did not put a picture of the actual child up. It was of the couch, but the child had put its name in there. So the name is there. Saying she simply wanted to contact the family and resolve the issue privately. Instead, the post sparked a heated online debate about parenting accountability and, of course, the child's privacy. NetSafe Online Safety Officer Sean Lyon says the incident highlights the unintended consequences of social media, warning that public posts can quickly escalate into online vigilantism, or a pile-on, as I like to call it. And he joins me now. Sean, good afternoon. Sean, like personally, I think this child has no boundaries, obviously, and it's shoddy parenting. But that's probably not what you want to discuss. So we'll
2: see.
1: Okay. So this started with a damaged couch and a Facebook post and quickly escalated, as I said, into threats of arson and ram raids. Are you surprised by this, Sean, or is this sadly what we are seeing more and more of on social media?
2: Won't talk directly about that, but in terms of the kind of response that people get when they post things on social media with one intention, we regularly see. We often see an unexpected, you know, response in terms of the person who posted it. We often see escalated responses to content. We often see a response that the people that posted it in the first place would have had no conception that could possibly happen. So there are a range of different ways that an individual will respond to something that they see online. Often people see content that flashes before them when they're grabbing their phone between a meeting or between a cup of coffee or whatever it is.
1: Yeah.
2: So they make an impression from what they see really quickly and they form their response based on that. So often those responses don't really bear any resemblance to what that post was in the first place. And so we regularly hear of people that are shocked, surprised, and unfortunately sometimes frightened by the response that they get from those posts.
1: I mean, as I know we're not going to go into all, like, the where's and what of what she did, but she was saying she was simply wanted to identify the family involved. Is there a safe way to do that online, or as you've said, is it risky? Should she have just stayed away from this?
2: I think that it's the online part that potentially when someone, you know, if you're trying to find out who somebody is, obviously that there are reasons that anybody might want to do that. It's the size and the scale of the people that you contact by posting something on social media that have, you probably have very little ability to solve your problem at that point, but may well then form a problem. I mean, I think when you talk, you know, the success stories, if there are them, of social media, when people say, oh, I posted this online and look at the response, things like when people make an appeal to a genuine appeal to help a family that's having issues, or to try and, you know, reunite two people, when those are, you know, really clear cut and nobody could, you know, misconstrue what was being said, perhaps that's, you know, that makes the social media aspect useful.
1: Yeah.
2: I think when people are talking about trying to track somebody down to deal with a specific situation, when somebody is trying to resolve something, then it's probably a better place to start a little in slightly smaller networks. Because, you know, like I said, we just don't know necessarily who will see what it is that we post, and we really don't know what they will feel about it. We don't know what state an individual might be in when they see it. And these are the kind of variables that can lead to these responses that you know, we might think, oh my goodness, how did this ever
1: blow
2: happen?
1: Out to this.
2: Yeah, but it is that lack of understanding, or that you know, we can't possibly know who's going to see it or what state they're in, and that's what means I think we need to exercise that caution before we take those steps. Is there any other way we can do this? If there is, should be trying that first.
1: On a legal standpoint, Sean, and apologies if you're not sure about this, but if people make threats like, you know, I'll burn your place down or I'll ram raid the building, where does the pile-on end and call the police and report start?
2: I mean, I think if you feel that you, you know, that if someone has threatened you and you feel at risk, if you feel that someone's doing harm, then you absolutely should report it. I mean, a threat to an individual is a crime, and you know, if that threat's plausible, then why wouldn't we report it? And it really doesn't matter if that comes on a, you know, on a scrawled note pushed through a letterbox, or social media, or a phone call, or it's said to your face. A threat to harm somebody is a crime, and you know, people on the receiving end shouldn't feel you know, worried or second guess themselves. If they feel scared, they should absolutely report them. And I think, you know, when people write these things in social spaces, they should be aware of that too, that a threat, you know, you might say, I made a threat, but it was just on social media. There is no, it was just on social media. You made a threat. And if you threaten somebody, then you have to understand what the consequences of threatening a person really is. And it could well be a criminal act.
1: And Sean, so what advice would you give businesses or members of the public who are trying to, say, resolve a dispute without creating an online pile-on? Just don't? Or
2: I mean, I think businesses have got have a right to resolve disputes. But I mean, I think it's trying to exercise it, whatever mechanism that is, but also being really, really conscious of, and this is not to blame, you know, victims or targets in any of these situations, but just before you do, to be aware of what some of those responses might be, and what how some people might react, and then to, you know, maybe to find out you know, smaller networks within your community that might be able to help you identify a person, and doing it that way without sort of in invoking the attention of thousands, hundreds of thousands of people all at once, that might increase the chance that you're going to get these really kind of hostile responses.
1: Because, you know, Sean, I'm all for freedom of speech, and, you know, I don't want the internet to be, you know, to the point where every word that you put up there is monitored and you can get in trouble if you say hooty words.
2: Sure.
1: I get that. I don't want that. But then, you know, I know myself, and especially because of the job I'm in, I have to think twice and then three times and then five times before I post anything, because I get piled on. Not always. There's some positives, but there will always be that, you know, and I think you just always have to remember in the back of your mind that, you know, as you said, there are people out there that they're just going to disagree, or they want to be aggressive, or they just don't know what state of mind they're in. So be careful, I think, is for everybody that puts things out there.
2: I mean, it absolutely is. I mean, you're right. We have a right to freedom of speech, but we also, we've got other rights as well, and we have to be conscious of other people's rights to not be harmed. So, I mean, I think that there is that there is protection for that there are legal protections for those that feel they have been harmed. We've got a law in this country called the Harm for Digital Communications Act, and people can seek, you know, remedies if they feel that they have been harmed. So people should you know, check their options under that if they feel that they've been, you know, that something that happened online has created harm. But but also, I mean, if people can block and move on, if they're not feeling that harm, to understand that when people, you know, that communicate with you in that way, that blocking them, moving on, disengaging from the network that, or whatever might have connected you at one point, may also be a good thing to block it, forget about it, and move on with your life.
1: Yeah. Sean, appreciate your time. Thank you so much. Sean Lyons there, Chief Online Safety Officer at NetSafe. Glenda says, what is a smaller network? Sean mentioned a smaller network. I'm not familiar with, obviously, this bar because I'm not in this area, but I would have thought, and see, I don't know if it's a place where you have to book, right? So if you book a place, you go in, because it's a cafe, but it's also a bar, it's Hindquarters Cafe and Bar in Waverley. So if you book, you have to have a name and a number and an email address. So one could argue the owner could have simply gone and looked up, you know, who booked that table at that time and contacted them that way, instead of putting it out on social media. And I'm not, you know, I'm on her side actually, but that could have been maybe an easier way to have done it. Or did they walk in off the street? That could be the other reason. They just walked in and was there a table? Yep, go sit down. And probably in these small places, you probably can. So I don't know. I've seen that it was a mum and a granddad, but again, I can't confirm that. But what she did was she shared the security footage, as I said, and the photos of the damage, saying she simply wanted to contact the family and resolve the issue privately. But again, when you put it on social media, it's not private, is it? You've already blown that theory. Instead, this post, as I said, sparked a heated debate, and then she was shocked by the reaction of, she was publicly shamed, and the cafe is now facing public backlash. Threats of arson and ram raids, really? Is that where some of us in society have got to? And look, I will say, people on social media that are these keyboard warrior, you know, hide behind made up names and stuff, you know, they are absolute cowards. But did it really? Threats of arson and ram raids? So apparently it says, after posting images of a young child scratching her name into the leather couch, it was from the holiday weekend. So when was that? Last weekend, King's birthday. Two adults sitting at the cafe corner with a young girl marking the couch, a brown leather Rembrandt valued at $4,500. She was etching her name with her fingernails. One could argue, why have she got a really expensive couch sitting in there? Well, why not? Why not? Don't expect people to take to it or kids to be allowed to be little brats. When a second child returns with a takeaway box, the couple begin to stack their plates and collect their belongings. As they prepare to leave, the woman briefly leans over. She sees it, you see, and she attempts to wipe away the marks left by the girl. But she's obviously realised she can't rub it out. Oops. Before continuing to depart. So they boosted. I didn't go, look, I've got to tell you something. This little brat has just done this. So they left. And then staff member arrives, you know, a couple of minutes later to clear the table. So Kylie, the owner, takes to Facebook. She wants to find the family. She shares a photo of the etching and the couple's faces. All right, now I should have read that. So it wasn't the child, apparently. She soon became caught in this fiery debate and about children's privacy rights. She said staff did not notice the damage, though, until the following day, Tuesday, so over the long weekend. They sent her a photo while she was in her studio across the road. She works as an interior designer, so that's why it's a really nice couch. She's an interior designer. She says it's 2 years old. It's worn extremely well. It's not really scratched or marked in any other way because my team there do a fabulous job of looking after it. James says she initially avoided posting the photo of the couch as it revealed the girl's name. She tried to be really professional and sharing only what was needed for someone to recognise the family instead, as these comments demanded that she explain why the couple were wanted or whether they'd stolen anything. Something simple, she says, that was professional, wanting to get a hold of somebody has turned into, I'm going to ram raid your building, I'm going to burn it down, I'm going to graffiti it. She says, you know, people just need to take a minute and think about what people are going on in their lives before they take to the keyboard. Leah Waverley's two-horse town, and one of them is a Kiwi. I don't think anyone was booking a table for a cheeky Chardonnay, says Dean. Okay. So then they probably should have known who, well, if it was a long weekend, they might have been out of towners, right? As well. John says, Leah, even if the bar-owning woman sought to shame these ferals, good on her. Leah, but that is a couch. But that it's a couch, says maybe it's a waiting space or drinking space. So maybe no booking made. I would have done the same. Yeah, well, they collected their so they did eat there. Because I've got to read the footage, said that they were, oh yeah, you might be right. Second child returned with a takeaway box. Couple began to stack. No, they began to stack their plates and collect their belongings. So they were eating at this, on this couch, which I gather had a table in front of it. Hello, Pete.
3: Happy Friday.
1: Happy Friday, mate.
3: Yeah. Hey, it concerned me when he said online harm. Like, I don't know, we've got a guy from the UK running NetSafe, and over in the UK they arrest 12,000 people away a year for hurdy words online. So
1: scary,
3: that concerns me. Like, is there obviously no Kiwi who could possibly ever do that job for NetSafe New Zealand, obviously. So, that always concerns me.
1: Yeah,
3: but I think she did whatever. I think that's great, you know. And I hope she's reporting to NetSafe everyone that is saying they're going to ram raid it and burn them down.
1: Absolutely,
3: because yeah. I think that's far worse, and that's real threats.
1: Yes.
3: Whereas it's just like, can you name these people, please, so I can have a chat with them.
1: Yeah.
3: What's the harm in that? People are nuts now. Like. It feels like the criminals are, it's okay, and anyone who's just trying to run a business is the bad person, isn't it?
1: That's what I asked Sean Lyons is, when does I'm going to burn down your property or ram raid you turn into I'm going to call the police on you? That's not just a pile-on, that's a threat. And I would hope that she has contacted, passed all of these people onto the police.
3: Yeah, well, he said if you deem that as a threat, well, wouldn't that be up to NetSafe? Like, you basically message them and say, hey, this person has threatened me. Well, it's up to them to investigate. Like, what do you wait for? Do you wait till there's a car in the window
1: There's like that guy, that young guy that attacked. Oh, sure, why was I going to laugh at that? That attacked Christopher Luxon's campaign property in Botany in Auckland over the weekend. You know,
3: I did see online that the last, when someone did that to Helen Clark's house, they got done with sedition or something like that. So but if people just get away with it, they'll carry on, but I think good on them. Like, I see lots of places locally, we're in tourist areas, there's tourists coming through all the time, they put it on Facebook. I think it's great. It lets other business owners know that there's, you know, people coming around who have been thieves, and it's
1: Can we also discuss this? I don't know how old this child was, but it must have been quite young. But it could spell its name, so it wasn't like a toddler, I gather. But the fact that the mum just kind of looked at it, tried to touched it, and then just boosted, just left.
3: Yes.
1: What kind of people do that? I mean, look, I would be horrified But you would have to tell the staff, surely. Like, I couldn't. Yeah. Edward just couldn't walk out. You know, I don't know the cost of the couch. She probably, but it's leather, but then could it be pleather? Who knows? But you tell the staff. I just find that shocking, you know, and that the kid feels it can also do that. What's it, well, does it draw with crayons on the wall at home? I mean, what happens at home? Or is it kids? Yeah, you know, someone will say, is it kids being kids? No. I did not deface things when I was a child going out.
3: Oh, exactly. But yet the bad person here is the one trying to find out who did it. It's bizarre. You know, like with NetSafe, when people say, oh, online harm, well, yeah, there is real online harm. Yeah. And I would say, and I think that's total victim blaming, like saying that, well, if you post it on there, you know, you can expect that. No, you don't. You don't expect a reply that someone's going to come and ram rage and burn your place down for trying to find who did some damage. Like, yeah, very soft, I thought. But
1: okay,
3: yeah, I'm with you. I agree.
1: Yeah. Good on you, mate. Thanks for the call. I appreciate it. For you, you were saying, Leah, presumably the couch family's house is full of graffiti. I tried that when I was a kid and I would have had my hand slapped. Says Alec. Oh, Alec, me too. There's no way if my parents or my dad would have seen me even looking at it the wrong way, we would have been, you know, frog marched to the car and sent home. Leah, I just saw the photo of the couch. That is not done by an under 5-year-old. The little beep, beep, beep, beep, beep would have known it was wrong, but the parents obviously didn't care about consequences or punishment. B says, oh my God, if that was one of my kids, they'd find themselves washing dishes for months to learn a lesson. Another says, just had another look. I reckon it's the grandparents. Out with the grandparents. Yeah, that's a good thing, Brenda. Yeah, why don't you say, look, I cannot believe I didn't catch my grandchild doing this. I'm mortified. You know, I can't pay, you know, if they'd said, oh, that's a $4,500 couch. Uh-oh. But what can we do? You know, if it's my child will come and do dishes. I don't know how old this kid was. But just to walk out, you know, just to like nothing's happened. Come on. Hello, Avis.
4: Hello, Leah. happy Friday.
1: Happy Friday.
4: Just very quick.
1: Happy Friday.
4: Happy Friday. Happy Friday. Just to quickly say, having had experience with NetSafe over a particular lovely lady on X, Plain Jane, I hope you're listening in, sweetie.
1: Cause oh, I know, Plain Jane.
4: You've had such a lot of fun lately and it's actually quite boring now. Anyway, at the end of the day, NetSafe have no teeth. And because a lot of these people hide behind acronyms, fake profiles, et cetera,
1: cowards.
4: The police can't do a thing unless they actually have a real name and, yeah, basically they're up poo creek without a paddle. And as far as NetSafe is concerned, the coffee went down the wrong way. As far as NetSafe are concerned, no disrespect to the gentleman that you spoke to, but there's a lot of feelings words happening here. We want facts, people.
1: Yeah.
4: Facts are really good, and the bottom line is that hurty words have caused more problems, as we've seen, from a legal point of view than anything else. So
1: exactly.
4: It comes down to the fact that, yes, it might be a lovely... I don't know what you call it, department, whatever, to contact. It really has no teeth. They can't do anything. And unless the police have some actual facts and are able to have a real-life person that they can follow up, there's very little that they can do.
1: Yeah.
4: So, and that's just the reality of it.
1: Yep.
4: I feel really sorry for her because she had every right to want to try. And, you know, a lot of communities have their Facebook pages now where they specifically focus in on theft, et cetera, and they use CCTV, so you can't argue with that footage. It is factual.
1: Yeah.
4: And it actually works. You know, it really does. Communities do look out for each other. But you've got a business owner who's doing everything she can in hospital to keep her head above water, and then some little darling comes in with mum, dad, or nana, or pop, or whatever, and actually damages property that does not belong to her. So there's a lot of questions, maybe, but I don't know what the answers are, to be honest, because I think the chances of getting anything good out of, you know, responsibility, consequence for action is probably not going to, unfortunately, happen. And to all those, I'll put that out there, that have piled on this businesswoman, shame on you. You put yourself in her position. How would you feel if somebody came and damaged your car, wrote all over your car?
1: I'm sure you would do the same.
4: Let's just put ourselves in her shoes. So have a nice weekend, everybody, and catch you later.
1: Good on you, Avis. Well, the good thing about this, I mean, if there is a good thing to come out of this, they have very cleverly decided to run with this. This is the bar, and turn it into a positive, i.e. get people into the bar. They're doing a happy hour this Friday today. I saw it on a post, and it's fantastic. It goes, well, folks, after 1.1 million views, 1.1 million views, calls from all the mainstream media, I shouldn't talk to us, but oh well, with the couch, she goes, the couch has finally made it. Hang on there, Kate, I'm just going to finish this, my love, and then I'll come back to you. So the couch has officially made it. The poor thing has had more views than most politicians, more publicly than some celebrities, and a bigger media career than the owner ever wanted. So this Friday, why not come down and see the couch that divided New Zealand? This is actually very clever. They're offering up selfies with the couch. That's free. And then they've thrown in a happy hour, which is very clever. She's turned this into, oh, well, come on down. She's throwing in a happy hour, couch discussions, unlimited, opinions from strangers, also unlimited. We're even considering a new cocktail menu, the Chinese chopstick, one tiny scratch, one nationwide conversation, the social media storm started in Waverley, ended everywhere, and that Eleanor Rose, which was the name of the girl, small name, massive impact, very clever. Very clever of the Hindquarters Cafe and Bar. 1.1 million views. G'day, Kate.
5: Oh, good afternoon from the dreary bay.
1: Oh, is it? Yeah, Auckland's not looking good either. Yeah.
5: No, it's very depressing. I'm really trying to make myself feel upbeat, but it's difficult. So I thought I'd give you a call. I did actually watch that footage of the child defacing the couch, and it just reminded me, I think I've related to you once before, of an incident that we had with those parents, and there were three kids in a restaurant, and there was no engagement from the parents, you know, with these kids, and they just wanted attention. They just needed some parameters, some guidance, some instruction on how to behave in a public place. I mean, those two parents or grandparents or whoever they were in that cafe, the guy was on his phone. The mother was sitting right next to the kid while she was scratching the couch.
1: Really?
5: I'm sorry, but they actually deserve to be publicly shamed. You know, and back in the old days, they had it all sorted with the stocks, didn't they? They dragged people like that down and put them. You should be shamed in public. My kids would, if I ever took them out in public and they started behaving appallingly, they were removed from the situation, and I've supervised them the whole time. Now, I'm not going to say that they were perfect or whatever, but they certainly never raised their voice in a cafe or a restaurant, and we engaged with them. I'm sorry to say, but those kind of people, it's just so common these days. I see it everywhere I go. I look around, you know, when I'm in public places. You'll go to markets, you'll go to restaurants, you'll be in the supermarket, and you just look at the parents and you think, man, are you making a rod for your own back?
1: Yeah.
5: Like,
4: You know, those kind of kids, they will grow up to just be someone else's problem because they just, there's no respect. I mean, if I had found that my kids had done that, I would have immediately gone and said, I'm so sorry.
1: Oh, and try to at least,
4: offered, they could have offered to replace the cook, because it was on the squabs, you know, on Wednesday.
1: Yes, it was, yeah, and it's quite big
4: so
1: too.
4: They could have offered to have it replaced.
1: Yeah, just that bit.
4: Something. Yeah. So I've had no sympathy for them whatsoever. And as for the people who wrote the threats to the cafe owner, they're the people the police should be visiting.
1: Yep.
4: Why doesn't our government use their Facebook takedown portal to deal with those people? Because they're the real problem. Because you're right, little keyboard warriors, they
1: hide behind made up names. Yeah.
4: I mean, what are they actually, sorry, I'm getting really wound up here, I better check my blood pressure. look at themselves, they are going after the wrong person. They are victim blaming.
1: They get a kick, those type of people.
4: I agree with all of the other callers and yourself, you know, but I see it as a big problem. I don't want to be, you know, sort of some of these more well-to-do people, they are the worst because my sister-in-law is actually a teacher and she used to teach in quite an affluent suburb in Auckland, and she was just shocked by the lack of engagement with some of those more well-to-do parents, and she was often left wondering why they bothered even having the children at all. Such was their lack of engagement with their kids.
1: Yeah, I know. It's Kate, all good points, my love. I've got to grab a next caller. Thank you. Have a great weekend.
4: Yep.
1: You too. Watch your blood pressure. G'day, Paul.
6: Okay, Leah. Yeah. I couldn't agree with Avis more. She put it so well. And she pointed out the biggest fact that people like that, if something of theirs gets damaged, they're the first ones to be in an uproar, aren't they? Yeah, she's quite happy for her little darling to face someone else's property.
1: Yeah, so strange. But it's not. I see more of it now.
6: I don't blame the kid. It's the parenting.
1: No, I know. It always is because they think they can do it. They've let it sit there and do it. And then there's been no consequences.
6: So what she taught her child over this little incident, what has she taught her child?
1: Yep,
6: absolutely zilch, Leah.
1: Yep.
6: I will take Avis to task on one thing. Of course, she was talking about, please, I've got no teeth. My brother's got no teeth, and man, he can make mean work of a steak, eh? He can make mean work of a steak. Yeah, but peanuts are a challenge.
1: How do you eat a steak without teeth? You've got to chew it.
6: Oh, man, you want to see him go.
1: Degums it.
6: He's a big unit. He's a big unit.
1: Liz swallows it whole.
6: He'd clock in at them in 130-yard kegs. Truck driver. He's a big man. A big man.
1: Right.
6: And, he said they're highly overrated. He said they hurt when you get them and hurt when you get them out. Yeah.
1: Poor bugger. Does he not want to get fake teeth?
6: Nah. Got all the money in the world. He could get them tomorrow. He's quite happy.
1: Oh,
6: and you wouldn't know that he wanders around. He looks good and things. Oh, yes, there. Yeah, well, but as I said, he can make mean work of a steak, Claire.
1: Well, sir. It's a talent.
6: There you go.
1: That's a talent.
6: Something to look forward to,
1: yeah. No, I'll always have my fake, I'll have fake teeth right until I'm dead. I'll keep my teeth.
6: Lovely teeth.
1: Good on you, my love. So, have a good weekend. Thanks, Paul.
6: You too.
1: You too. Bye-bye. I just had a wee look on the hindquarters cafe and bar post and just really seen the picture now, and it's huge. She's drawn her name on, it's you know, and then the big post that goes with it basically saying, the issue here isn't about us being offended, it's about accountability. If your child accidentally damages something, the right thing to do is to speak to the owner and work through it. Most reasonable people would understand that accidents happen. What becomes frustrating is when damage occurs, nobody says anything, and that the business is criticised for trying to identify those responsible. And Kate pointed it out too. She said, you know, she's seeing it more and more. And, you know, you guys know we're very social. Most weekends you'll find me in one of our local cafes or mostly a bar. But, you know, we go out to dinners. We catch up with friends. We have drinks on the weekend. And I've got to say, there are, you know, more and more over the years, there have been more and more kids now that become part of their parents' social scene. In certain bars, it's, you know, you just have to go, all right, it's a Lair, it's like it's a bar, you know, and kids during the afternoon is fine. You know, we were at a bar on the weekend, on the long weekend, and it's a wine bar. I don't want to say it's quite hoity-toity, but it kind of is. It's small, it's boutique-y, it's not cheap. And then this couple, walked, you know, I was there with a bunch of girlfriends, it was a girls' afternoon out, and this couple walked in and they had literally I don't think it was a newborn, but it wouldn't have been more than 5 months old, 6 months old. Oh, no, Leah, that's wrong, because it was walking around. That would have been a miracle child. Very small, maybe a year. You know, it was just at that wobbly stage where it's... And I thought, and there they came in and they had cocktails and they had something to eat. And sure enough, it's a baby, right? And babies, it's nothing for a baby. You know, they kept trying to put things in front of it for it to like, but it kicked off eventually because it got bored and it didn't like a bar. Why am I sitting in a bar? Doesn't even know where the hell they are. And it just kicked off, and then they were like trying to like jiggle it, and then head let it walk up and down the stairs. And look, I'm going to say it, and I don't mind if this pisses people off. That baby should not have been in that bar. And those parents are selfish, because you get a babysitter. Get a babysitter or stay home until your child's old enough to behave. It's a baby. Don't blame the baby. But this is what, and I don't think it's just Auckland. But you've got all these parents still wanting to not give up their social lives, bringing out all their kids to bars at all hours. I've seen at some of these Ponsonby bars having dinner at 10 o'clock at night. They get bored. They get agitated. They start yelling or running around tables. Parents are now on their third bottle of something. Don't give a rat's. Selfish, selfish parents. You have kids, stay at home with them until they're old enough to understand the rules of going out socially. Or get a babysitter, for God's sake. You're spending hundreds of dollars sitting in a bar feeding these kids $40 bloody pizzas, or you put down, have your cocktails, so you can't afford it. Oh, it just drives me mad, as you can tell. And I go, get out. Just on my head, I'm going, just why? And the kids can get away with it. They ignore the children. They put, you know, devices in front of them, and that doesn't work. It's just BS. Anywho, Leah, I did just check my blood pressure. 131 over 77, a bit up from yesterday. Having a cup of tea and a lie down immediately. Kate, look after yourself, babe. Leah, no kids, no dogs. We got parks for that. Don't care what anyone says. Adult places, dear God. Absolutely, B. We've got to grab the break. We're back shortly on the platform.
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1: Good afternoon, Tom. Welcome, welcome.
2: Hey, Leah. Well, you're on fire this afternoon.
1: I do get wound up about this topic. I do, Tom. What?
2: You're about as bad as what I was yesterday.
1: I know.
2: Bloody good, I should say.
1: Well, I just look, Tom, the thing is, right, you know, I get it. Some parents just don't want to, you know, why should we sit at home because we've got children? Okay, I get that. But then go to the appropriate places or at least control your children. You know, like my parents did when we went out, geez, we were barely allowed to raise our voices, you know. We were there. And then do that. But don't, I mean, when you bring in like a baby into a little wine bar, then it starts crying because it shouldn't be in there and it wants to be warm at home or, you know, on mum's boob. Don't sit there having your cocktails and your charcuterie boards going, you know, and everyone's going, oh, my God, really?
2: Yeah, I completely agree as a father of a now 18-year-old. Time and place.
1: Got a lollipops.
2: Yeah. I know I'm not walking in their shoes, but, I mean, seriously.
1: Yep.
2: Time's a place, like I say.
1: Yep.
2: Great interview with Penny Marie.
1: Oh, my gosh. Yeah.
2: That's an interesting topic that always gets me engaged. Mm. The way I see it with this whole trans ideology is it's actually a satanic, predatory, anti-Christ bloody movement. I know it's heavy language that I'm using, but there's no other way to describe it. And, no, I'm not a Bible-bashing churchgoer and all that sort of thing, but it's, you know, this whole rainbow activism, trans activism and trying to confuse kids about what they are has actually made me move a bit more towards the Christian spectrum, for want of a way of putting it. It's pure evil, and the sooner it gets stomped on and these disgusting organisations like Rainbow Tick, Rainbow Youth, Inside Out, that they get abolished, that our taxpayer money stops going towards the outfits, the better.
1: Yeah.
2: Because they're an insult to moral correctness.
1: No, look, Tom, I'm not going to argue with you on that. And you know, I don't think you're, you know, I know you're not a Bible bashing person, you know. But yeah, it's I don't know, it's an ideology that just. It's
2: a perverted ideology, and it's a promotion of perversion, basically. And what is it? It's just pure evil. There's no other way to describe it. And I'm you know, it should never have happened in the first place. When that Laurel Hubbard got allowed to compete as a woman in a weightlifter, that was ages ago.
1: Yes,
2: I was pissed off over that. I was wild. It's like, how dare you? That's complete bullshit.
1: That was like 10 years ago, wasn't it? Even longer. God, when was that? Yeah.
2: Nothing feminine about that guy. I mean, it's all in the chromosome. XY chromosome.
1: Yeah, I hear you. Yep. All right.
2: Yeah.
1: So what's, were you driving, you on the job at the moment, Tom?
2: Yeah.
1: Nice. All right.
2: Almost always on the job, but juggling a few things at once as best I can.
1: Yeah, good on you.
2: Yeah. But, hopefully I might be able to make it down to the election party.
1: Oh, yes.
2: Hopefully.
1: Yes, Kelly was saying. That would be brilliant, Tom.
2: I think I'd...
1: We've got a while to plan for it, Tom. So if you, you know, start planning now. That would be brilliant. Be good to see you.
2: Well, likewise. And I don't want to make a politician's promise or anything, but, I think I'd get a hell of a lot more out of meeting you guys than what you would out of meeting me, probably.
1: Oh,
2: but
1: stop it. No,
2: that's all right.
1: No. We'd love to meet you guys. I would. Be brilliant.
2: Oh, thank you.
1: All right, Tom. We'll see you at the party on November 7th.
2: Hopefully.
1: Okay, mate.
2: Good on you. See what I can do.
1: All right, Tom. What is Tom talking about? You're going, hey, what? Who? What party? Hey, why is Tom coming to a party? Exciting news, the Platform Election Party 2026. I only found out about it about 10 minutes before the show. It's at Dockside Restaurant and Bar in Wellington. It starts at 7:30 on election night. I love election night. The anticipation, the excitement, you know, God, it's just, I'm a nerd that way. I love it. So our Platform Plus listeners, I believe you will be getting more details emailed to you. The tickets are $150. We think that we may also extend it out beyond, but we've got a limited number because we've got to work within the restrictions of the bar. You know, it's a fire thing. We can't pack you all in like sardines, as much fun as that will be. So have I missed anything out, Kelly? Is that, that's probably what they need to know?
3: That's pretty much it. Bring a plate. No, I'm kidding.
1: yeah, ladies, well, I'm going to do asparagus rolls. I mean, you know, they're a classic. Classic.
3: Wait, white bread or brown? This is a very important question.
1: Kelly, white bread.
3: Ooh, okay, white controversial. And bread. Butter or marge?
1: Well, I go one step further. Butter, yes, but sometimes I put cream cheese.
3: Oh, good Lord.
1: You know, and then nestle the beautiful asparagus, and always out of the can.
3: That's rich
1: obviously.
3: People stuff right there.
1: Yeah, and then you roll it up. Oh,
3: goodness.
1: Do you know, when I do that, B goes, no kids, right? Yeah, no kids. It's an
3: R18. Yeah, it's absolutely R18. Yep.
1: R18.
3: Come down, Brenda.
1: Brenda, come down. Make sure you're there. What was I saying? Yes, when I have done my asparagus rolls for Bring a Plate for evenings, you know, with friends and that, I, Kelly, eat so many of them that I have to buy another can and make another one.
3: Oh, man. Okay, well, we'll make sure that Dockside know to have a few more plates of nibbles because Leah's coming. Yeah. Oh,
1: God. Love that. So you don't need to bring a plate. You don't. I'm only kidding.
3: No.
1: So Platform Plus, I think you'll get details in your email. Watch out for the next couple of days. What's included in the ticket price? That's Dave. What a great question. I can't answer that.
3: At the very least, you get nibbles, and I think there are drinks.
1: Okay.
3: And I think there's a certain, so I think, and do not quote me on this, but I think there's a, we've got some money on the bar, and once that's gone, it's on you, basically. Yeah, I think that's the go. So,
1: yeah. And remember, I'll be there, so you've got to get in.
3: Oh, jeez.
1: So it opens at 7:30, Leah's there 7:29.
3: Yeah, and I can drink a lot of Coke Zeroes in that time.
1: Yeah, so I mean, you'll be all right with Kelly. Yeah, canned cheese and asparagus rolls, cream cheese and asparagus rolls all the way. Yeah, it is, Dave, he knows. What else did I used to do? Do you remember? You're a bit young for it, Kelly, but also you used to cut oranges, cut them in half, and then

0: it just a little? Was it just a little hedgehog? Cheesy hedgehog? Can't remember. Also, we are going to. We've got to do our last ad break. Which we're not supposed to do. We're going to do it into the news because I have got a special guest coming to the studio and it gives me time to rearrange my chairs, my couch that Laura McClure is going to carve her name into. So Laura McClure, an ACT MP, is coming in to talk a couple of topics and she should be here by about 3 o'clock. So hopefully she'll be here by then and we'll be looking a little bit different because I'm trying to get her on camera with me. And what else, Kelly? Oh, the T-shirts. We've still got
1: yes.
0: Bye bye BSA mm-hmm. and no mumbo jumbo.
1: Well done. We yes. do. Yeah. So if you want one of those, you shall email.
0: Yep.
1: Email us hello@theplatform.kiwi. Let us know your size, which shirt you'd like, your address as well, and we'll flick you back an email with an invoice, and once that's paid off, we'll flick it out to you. I think the T-shirts are, what are they, $85 each?
0: Yep.
1: I think you get a 10% discount if you buy both of them, so nice. One each. And yep. the sizes, I think, mostly, we've got medium to 3XL. I think XL are running very low, so you'll have to get in quick with either one okay. of those.
0: All right, great. There you go. I think we've covered that off. Very, very, thank you, Kelly.
1: Nice.
0: Leah, did you eat them on a slide evening night? Oh, yes, we did, actually, you cheeky buggers. No, I didn't put anyone through a slide. Here's us on holiday. Click, click. All right. Let's grab our last break, team. As I said, Laura McClure. ACT MP, she's at another little function at the moment in Auckland. She's up here talking about her brand new policy, ACT's brand new policy. And we're lucky enough that she's going to pop into the studio and she should be here hopefully by the time we come back after the news. So we will see you then on the platform.
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1: In this update, one of the most isolated schools in the whole country is now looking forward to two new classrooms as a result of this year's budget. South Westland Area School is improving its capacity, with the government spending more than $60 million to upgrade buildings in it and other South Island schools. The school, which is in Harihari, about 70 kilometres south of Hokitika, is one of the few to provide primary and secondary education while teaching students from as far away as Franz and Fox Glacier townships. Local MP Maureen Pugh says it is a much welcomed investment.
2: I felt like Santa Claus in June passing on that news to the principal at South Western Area School.
1: There's been a sewage overflow into the Hutt River overnight following last night's heavy rain. Wellington Water says overflow from the Silver Stream storage tanks was a controlled consented discharge at 3 this morning. Hutt City Councillor Brady Dyer says everyone along the Hutt River should stay out of the water and not gather any food from the river. Police are appealing for sightings of a woman reported missing in Tauranga's Papamoa. Barbara was seen at her home this morning at around 11, wearing a blue cardigan, blue jeans and a shoulder bag. Police say they want to reunite her with her family because of health concerns. If you've seen Barbara or know her whereabouts or movements, please call 105. The United States is denying its military bases in Bahrain were hit by Iran, with 6 missiles intercepted and a 7th not reaching its intended target. It comes as the United States reportedly struck military sites on Iran's coast with drones headed for the Strait of Hormuz and Persian Gulf neighbours. Bahrain and Kuwait activated sirens. BBC North America correspondent Tom Simon says America is choosing its words carefully to make sure it doesn't escalate tensions.
3: They are responding to what they're calling unwarranted Iranian aggression by putting themselves in a self-defense posture.
1: That's news.
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0: Peter Parnapper on the platform.
1: Well, good afternoon. No, good afternoon. Good afternoon, team. If anyone is watching me, you stalkers, if anyone is watching me, you'll be going, Leah, where have you gone? Why are you way on the corner of your screen and I'm staring at a blank chair? Kelly was having a big giggle as I was getting it ready in the news. My next guest is invisible.
2: Whoa, that's the power of radio, isn't it?
1: Amazing, eh? Mm-hmm. I'm hiding this person's identity, obviously. No, my next guest is on the way. It's ACT MP Laura McClure. ACT education spokesperson should be here any minute now. There was a new policy that she has been talking about today. And also she's made the headlines, as you may remember, she spoke with Sean yesterday because she, along with three other MPs, had been barred from entering China, Hong Kong and Macau for 1 year after taking part in a parliamentary delegation to Taiwan. So this has kind of blown up more in the last 24 hours, so I'm going to talk to her about that as well. But before then, I mentioned finger food. Now, why do we get on to finger food? Well, because we've got the platform election night party in Wellington. My gosh, I'm so excited. And someone said, what should we bring? And Kelly joked to bring a plate. You don't have to bring a plate. But I said, when I do this kind of thing, I like to bring asparagus rolls with a little bit of cream cheese. And it's got to be on white bread. No brown bread, white bread. Racist, eh? And the other one, it was the hedgehog. Remember, I think we called it that cheesy hedgehog, where you cut a grapefruit or a big orange in half and then you got toothpicks and you put little cubes of cheese and those tiny little pickle onion, and then you put them all in the, you know, jam them into the upside down orange. Anyway, Leah, the funniest finger food I ever had was at a Brethren wedding in Te Atatū in the 90s. The person who brought this plate obviously didn't like the bride and groom. Picture this on a plate. Thin slices of cheap boiled sausages with a single pea and a toothpick securing the pea to the top of the sad boiled sausage. My wife and I came across the plate and pissed ourselves with laughter. And the Brethrens all looked at us like we were mad. It was quite a strange wedding too. Lots of people that seemed to look the same. It was creepy, says Mr. E. No, you win. Cheap boiled sausages with a single pea and a toothpick securing the pea to the top of the sad boiled sausage. You know, that is Mr. E, mind you. It's probably the most sausages the Brethren's ever seen. So that's quite interesting. I'm going to read this one out from you, Brenda, because, I mean, come on. It's fantastic. Shall I, Kelly? I'm going to do it.
2: Do it. Oh, I giggled it's my Friday. Ass off. Go on.
1: It's Friday. So Brenda said, ladies, I'm trying to learn the drums at the moment. Seriously, it's hubby's birthday. And I want to surprise him with a naked drum solo. God, I'm useless, she says. Zero coordination. Okay, what do we say about this, Kelly Fox?
2: All I can picture, I don't want to say what I picture, but all I said to Leah when we read that off air was like, wow, if I had to do that, I wouldn't need to use drumsticks. There'd be bits flying everywhere and it would be very...
1: Yeah, exactly. It could be a bit painful, Brenda. Be careful with those drumsticks. I mean, she's not a big lady, so I think she'll be all right. But that is... That keeps, you know, what is it that keeps the spark alive, I must say?
2: Keeps the crazy going, you know, it's good. Crazy.
1: I would have thought, yeah, I love it, Brenda. Look, we're not judging. We think that's fantastic. Or maybe a viol. I would have thought like the big, what's the big?
2: Double bass.
1: That way, the double bass. Mm. You know, the double bass in front of you, Brenda, so you can kind of sit behind it.
2: That's keeping the illusion.
1: That's quite sexy, don't you think? Drumming is a bit more, things are going everywhere. I don't know.
2: That's probably the idea though, right?
1: Yeah, probably.
2: How sexy is that?
1: Sexy, Brenda. Shall I grab Sean? Kelly, why not?
2: Go on.
1: Just very quickly. G'day, Sean. Welcome in.
3: Thanks for grabbing me, Leah. I do appreciate it. I think a naked xylophone would be quite good.
1: That would
3: be quite hard.
1: What about the little triangle just sitting there? Ding!
3: Ding, ding, ding. Well, to quote Jerry Seinfeld from years ago, there's good, bad, good naked and bad naked, especially if you're using a belt sander or something like that and things are vibrating over the place.
1: Oh, no.
3: But finger food has come a long way. I remember now we've got, you go to a bar in Auckland, you've got the tapas and you've got the Mexican fusion, et cetera.
1: Yeah.
3: In the late 80s, when I was at my last year at college for university, we had, you know, the traditional school ball. And this was in the late 80s before there was the sort of large venues or more elaborate ones I've got now. And there was a pre-ball. You know, most of them went to race courses and those sort of things.
1: Yeah.
3: And, you know, the race course meal from the 70s and 80s, which were deep fried and the fat hadn't been changed in 12 months, sausage rolls and chips, yes. and they were the worst. And it was like, it was literally a coronary attack every time you ate it. Good thing that most people at school were reasonably slender.
1: Good times.
3: I think the height of cultural sophistication was curry and rice. That was really about it.
1: Yes,
3: but racecourse in Tirapa and Hamilton. We've come a long way since then.
1: A long way, sure. Now it's charcuterie boards and tapas. You're exactly right.
3: I think the hospitality law that changed in 1990, which allowed bars to be brought closer at Sabres hospitality districts. If New Zealand want to become a five-star destination and get the George Clooney's as well as the regular customers over here,
1: I love George Clooney. That's what they want to aim for is
3: to make like a bit of a Saint-Tropez, or the winter version in Queenstown. But like I said, I look forward to the election platform party, which is coming up. I got my invite in the mail at the end of the year.
1: Yes, yay, Sean.
3: And, There's been a few calls on. I think you guys should have your own awards, the platform awards, and we'd like to nominate for the Woman of Colour and Diversity, Leah Palmer.
1: I would gladly accept that. Why not? Yeah, you should.
3: Nominated for the top button tweaker, I don't know, or tweaker of things, Kelly Fox, or K Fox, I don't know.
2: I prefer to call myself a knob twiddler, but that'll do. Thanks, Sean.
1: She'll take that one.
3: Dancer Bella, I don't know, but I think you guys should take the piss out of it, because you're over the target now. You've got thousands of listeners. And overseas, mainstream media died, and Joe Rogan's, those sort of people took over. And these sort of people have actually he had Neil deGrasse Tyson on, that's a noted physicist. They actually have these guests like you guys do. They don't have to do Kim Kardashian type stuff. It's actually quite serious radio or podcasting. And I think the same thing's going to happen here. This will be the growth of independent media, and all power to you.
1: Nice.
3: You can have your own. You create your own celebrities. I still think there should be a Star Wars theme show, like The Dark Side. I reckon a bye bye DEI public service PSA. And you get
1: Sean, you got some great ideas.
3: I know. So it's Free Speech Friday. There's been some really good points, but I think this is going to be a major election. I think of significant change and realization. I think the woke mask has fallen off, and you're going to get serious topics being discussed. Finally, do we still need the Maori seats? What is the Waitangi Tribunal for? Do we need this in the soft tyranny? But I don't know. What are the main issues? I mean, I'd to talk back. I'm curious. What are your main issues for the election this year? You're a national celebrity. What would you like
1: for
3: to
1: me?
3: See?
1: Yeah, I everything that you mentioned, Sean. I'm really I've always been hot on the Māorification. I am still concerned about, the push for titiriti in schools and everything. Still, they're fighting back, pushing back, which we're expecting. Those are big issues for me. I would really like to see this coalition government doing what they promised at the beginning, and they are now, because we are 5 months out from an election, saying, look at Paul Goldsmith and giving effect to the treaty. Yeah, so they are starting to finally get up some steam, but I think that is, that's a real big one for me, is the divisiveness. The two-tier New Zealanders, I just want that gone. And also the trans. The trans is a big one, obviously, because I've got, what happened in my last job and the amazing woman I've been able to talk to in the last couple of years. It's just the trans is a big issue for me. Hey, Shawnee, we've got to go, love, because I've got to get my guest in. She's waiting.
3: Nice talking to you.
1: Nice talking, Sean. We'll do it again. Have a good weekend. All right, team, we're going to grab a very, very quick break so we can get in my next guest. We're back shortly on the platform.
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5: We've got three principles that we want to define. 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And the third one is that we all have equal rights. So what's not to like about this? And yet we then that comes out that says that we're wrong, we're racist, trying to unify the country, and we're racist. This is about the left not getting their way and then becoming violent and extremist because of it. And that's sad in itself.
4: Leah Parnipa, every weekday afternoon on The Platform. 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
6: Where do these Emain Keyliffs and the Caster Semenyas and the Lin Yutings and all those people fit at the Olympics? Because there's a part of me that says, listen, I don't want to stop you playing sport. What do we do? So all the transgender people too, what do we do with them? They can't play women's sport. Okay, no, understood that. And the international athletics, amateur athletics, and the professional athletics, obviously, have said you can't. Fair enough. They can't play rugby. Fair enough. Yeah, but what about this group that's in the middle? Where do they go if they don't play women's sport? And yet, to all intents and purposes, they've been living as a woman their entire lives.
4: Michael Laws, Uncensored, on The Platform. Plunkett, Unchained.
7: Mr. Minto has doubled down with other media interviews. A couple of days ago, said he didn't want to talk to me. But look, despite that, I have a job as a journalist to try and get comment. So we might just try giving John another buzz, see if he'll pick up for us. There we go, we're ringing.
8: Clara Bronwyn speaking.
7: Bronwyn, I'm trying to contact John Minto.
8: Yeah, who are you?
7: Sean.
8: Sean who?
7: Sean Plunkett.
8: Oh, God, he's already said he won't go on your dumb show. Thanks, bye.
7: John's been a very naughty boy. I've sent him to his room. He can't talk right now. You're a friend of his.
4: Plunkett, Unchained, on The Platform. Leah Parnipa. On The Platform.
1: Yes, indeed. Well, it doesn't look so crazy now that I've got a guest sitting next to me. Before, when I came back and it was just me and the invisible person. My next guest, as you can see, is the fantastic Laura McClure, ACT MP. Welcome to my little studio, Laura.
9: Oh, thank you for having me. It's pretty cosy.
1: It is very cosy, I know. I mean, it's the way to try and until the budget has another camera that we can move you around. It's you and me very close, but that's all right.
9: That's cosy.
1: It's very cosy.
9: It's got that.
1: It's got that cosy feel, but so now the people can see you. You see, otherwise you'd be off camera and I'd be talking.
9: Yeah, no, it's not the same.
1: No one wants to see just the side of me. Look, I know you were on with Sean yesterday, and I also know we're not going to get too far into it, but, you know, you, along with three other MPs, as we know now, have been barred from entering China, Hong Kong and Macau for a year.
9: Yes.
1: For taking a parliamentary delegation to Taiwan. I'll just run through the others. Nationals, Maureen Pugh, Labor's Duncan Webb, and New Zealand First, David Wilson. As I said, you spoke with Sean yesterday, and you were there for, obviously, legitimate reasons.
9: That's right, yeah. There for just under a week. I think I was there for 4 days.
1: Yeah.
9: And this happens every year for, gosh, quite some time, where members of parliament that are part of the Taiwan-New Zealand Friendship Group cross-party. We travel across to Taiwan to discuss, you know, trade. They're our eighth biggest export market, so it's really important, that trade aspect. We talk about democracy. We talk about the shared Indigenous connection. They've got 17 different iwi, and one of them speaks almost exactly Te Reo Māori, which is really
1: amazing,
9: incredible.
1: Yeah.
9: So these are, you know, important cultural and trade connections that I think, you know, it's really valuable for us to be travelling there and strengthening those for the interests of New Zealand.
1: Yes. Yeah. So, you know, we've had delegates, we've had MPs go there for years and years. And we know that China has a one China policy, and this is why they've reiterated that they're not too pleased. Mm-hmm. And like I said, we won't go too far into this because, you know, wheels are turning. But I also see briefly that Australia has also weighed in, and their foreign minister Penny Wong says Australia's concerned about this decision as well, and they agree with our position. She is saying that elected MPs should be able to decide for themselves where to travel.
9: Yes, absolutely.
1: Yeah.
9: You know, I'm very happy that Australia's come up and, you know, stood up for us on this. And they said that they'll still be, you know, MPs can still travel there,
1: yes,
9: of course, from Australia. And because, like I said, there's a long-standing history of this occurring, and it's there's nothing different about the trip that I did this year from the previous trips over this term and from my colleagues. Two of my colleagues have been there. So, you know, we can't see a specific reason as to why this particular trip is any different.
1: Yes.
9: Yeah.
1: Yeah. All right. Okay, onto something completely different. You announced today, and I haven't made too much of it to my listeners yet, so this will come, which is great.
9: I can see the comments coming in.
1: Oh, yeah, already. Well, good. We haven't quite... I haven't talked too much about it because I wanted it to come obviously from you. But you announced today as the ACT Party Education Spokesperson a policy to make school uniforms more affordable. Now, I haven't had to buy a school uniform. Last one was when I was a kid.
9: Yeah.
1: But I do know, because I've discussed this quite a few times, always at the beginning of the year, and parents get a hold of me and they go,
9: it's always the beginning of the year.
1: Oh my gosh, Leah, do you know what it costs? You're a mum.
9: Yeah.
1: I mean, give us the ballpark of what, and I know they vary, but
9: look,
1: what are parents having to stump up?
9: They definitely vary. You know, some schools just have a couple, like a polo shirt and a polo fleece that is, you know, regulation school, which is great. Or like the intermediate that my son is going to, it's only 2 years and every single item is school regulation branded, like PE gear, you know, even the socks and things like that. And, you know, we're in a mix, the intermediate's in a mixed socioeconomic area. There are some really, like, poor families that live in that area. And to be having to buy, you know, $40, $50 pair of socks.
1: Is that what they go for?
9: Yeah. And if you're...
1: $50 socks.
9: And if your home's like mine, they go in the dryer and somehow one has not come back, like into the...
1: The void.
9: The void.
1: It's called the dryer void. Or the washing machine void. Yeah.
9: Totally. And, you know, some schools, the high school near me, they are paying for just a plain white school shirt that is cheap quality, it's see-through, you know, they're paying $68. And look, there's been a monopoly on school uniforms with the suppliers for quite some time.
1: Yeah,
9: and
1: explain how it works at the moment. Don't the schools themselves make money from this? I mean, obviously
9: Some do get kind of like a rebate or a cashback scheme if the school has locked into one particular supplier.
1: Yes.
9: And so, sometimes they do get that money back as well. So that's part of the issue here. There's no real choice and there's no real market competition in order to drive the prices down.
1: But,
9: you know, like I said, some schools are doing it well. Some have, you know, the uniforms available from the warehouse. You can get the basics from there. And I think it's just, you know, a really sensible thing to do for our state schools. Private schools, charter schools, special character are all exempt from this. But our state schools, I think, they shouldn't be adding additional costs on getting our kids in the classroom.
1: And I tell you what, when we talk cost, I mean, I had a look at, you know, what your press release was saying. I mean, some are anywhere between $500, which is still, to me, it's a lot, to over $1,000 for a school uniform.
9: Absolutely.
1: That's one child.
9: That's one child. And imagine that's one set. That is like just one set of uniform. It's not,
1: gosh.
9: And if you've got kids, you usually want to have a couple of sets at least of like the shorts, the tops. The skirts, for example, because, you know, they're really high wear. So you want to buy a couple, so you could be looking at a couple of grand.
1: And then you've got a couple of kids.
9: Exactly, a couple of kids. And then some of the schools are doing things like a junior and a senior uniform, so they can only wear them for a short period of time, and then they're having to buy the next uniform.
1: Right.
9: And, you know,
1: too much.
9: If you're at a private school, you know what? Absolutely fine. you set the rules, you know, you got your children, you send your children to those schools, that's absolutely fine. But if you're a state school, you should be thinking about the cost on families. Mm. And we know that there is a nearly $11 million a year in hardship grants coming out of MSD to help pay for school uniforms. And that actually has to be paid back too by families.
1: Yep.
9: But the fact that they are, you know, having to lend this money for uniform, I think really talks to the unaffordability of it.
1: That got me, Laura, because I didn't realise that. And you guys might not know that. You will if, you know, you've had to help, get a bit of help.
9: Mm-hmm.
1: But, you know, as Laura said, the government handed out 38,000 WINS hardship loans with 11 million. You know, we shouldn't be putting parents in this debt for paying their for clothing costs to get their kids, you know, into school. Where
9: I think there's some reasonable cost to be expected. Okay. You have kids.
1: Yep.
9: So, you know,
1: they're going
9: to cost. They're going to cost. And you should have to pay for uniform. And look, if they weren't uniform, you'd be paying for clothes. But at the same time, you have options when you're paying for just clothes and not uniform. If you are forced into paying or buying from that one supplier that is outrageously expensive, sometimes terrible quality, so you've got to go through them, you know, multiple items across the year, I think that's really unfair.
1: So give me what ACT is proposing, because it's simple. It's just two simple changes.
9: Yeah, it's a couple of simple changes. It's something that's been happening in the UK and some of the states across Australia now for a while, where schools are only allowed to have 3 branded items.
1: Okay.
9: They can choose what those items are. Normally, schools go with like an outer, like a blazer, a jersey, polo fleece, for example, maybe a tie if that's part of the school's identity. And then everything else has to be it can be a set colour, so you can still have your school's colour, so you have that identity.
1: Yep.
9: But the basics have to be basic and available. So they can be available. The Warehouse do them, Posy Plus do them. Kmart have some in New Zealand. In Australia, they do the whole variety of colours across the basics.
1: Yeah.
9: So if this was to change, they would bring that across into New Zealand market as well. So, you know, and it's way cheaper. Like I went to the Warehouse and I did a price comparison, and you can get, you know, $6 for a pair, three pairs of socks. You can get the polo, a plain white polo for $10.
1: Jeez.
9: So this is massive discount.
1: Massive savings had. So a cap on compulsory branded items, as you said, 3 compulsory branded. You can have 3 on your uniform. And then more generic options. And you're talking your socks, skirts, shorts. They pick.
9: Well, the school can say, like, we want navy shorts and skirts. Okay. And you have to go and get a navy skirt, but it doesn't matter where you get them from. It's, you know, it has to be, you know, they can say navy, but it doesn't mean you have to buy it from the school uniform provider. And look, they could still have the school uniform provider with other branded gear, but it just can't be compulsory for families to have to buy those. I mean,
1: have you had it? I mean, it's only just been announced today, but have you had, I mean, I gather feedback from families have been big thumbs up, I gather.
9: Yeah.
1: But what about schools? Have you had any states, any schools coming into your little email box?
9: Haven't yet had any schools. look, I expect there to be some criticism from the schools because like we alluded to at the start, is that some of the schools are actually getting this cash back or this, it's like a rebate almost or, essentially money from the suppliers for having the monopoly.
1: Yep.
9: So I do expect schools to be upset. Some of them might talk about the school's identity and, you know, how important that is. And I agree. Mm. And that's why I think we can still do that by having the 3 items that are branded and then having, you know, school colours, like wear navy, wear red, black, whatever it is on the other items. And it can look really smart.
1: Yes. Someone here says, why don't schools have a secondhand uniform shop online? Both my kids never had new stuff.
2: Oh, me neither.
9: Well, that's
1: they already?
9: Yes, none of them have them online. I think you get like the Facebook groups. I know at my school, one of the kids' schools has a Facebook group for buy sell, which is great.
1: Okay.
9: A lot of the schools will do end of term one day, which is hard if you can't get to that one day.
1: Yeah.
9: And they don't sell them throughout the year. Other schools have a full secondhand shop, and then again, there are some schools that I've heard about that don't allow secondhand or them to be sold. So,
1: no.
9: At the moment, the schools have the ability to decide. The Board of Trustees does around uniform. And look, I think we should, make it as cost efficient as possible for families. And it's a really sensible thing to do. But definitely keen to hear from people about this policy and. And
1: some would say, why don't we just get rid of them altogether? But, that brings other problems.
9: I'm a fan of uniforms. I think it actually, you know, that it doesn't, any kid can wear the uniform. They all look the same. There's no fights over, like, equity,
1: brands. Who's got the better clothes on.
9: Who's got the...
1: I must admit, I hated Mufti Day with a passion because I didn't have very nice clothes. you know, because we just, solo mum couldn't do it. So, you know, I've told this story. My listener's like, here she goes again. She's going to talk about her leg warmers. So I wore blue leg warmers once, Laura, to school on my mufti day because I thought I looked great. And I got teased for them, but I thought they were great.
9: Well, that's the thing, though.
1: Yeah, like, I didn't like mufti day.
9: Fashion's subjective, and when you're all wearing a uniform, that is all equal. And also, it is, you do look smart.
1: Yeah.
9: And I do think that there is a way in which schools can, the uniform creates that sense of school pride.
1: Yeah.
9: And being tidy. And, you know, when you go into the real world and you get a job, sometimes you've got to wear a uniform.
1: Yeah.
9: You know, there are standards. So I think I love all of that. Yeah, I just think it's about the costs. And they've been escalating over the last...
1: Creeping up. Yes. $50 for branded socks. I mean, that is just...
9: I know.
1: I mean, I love myself a brand. Like, don't get me wrong, but I wouldn't pay $50 anyway. And I live opposite a high school, and I go through walking the dog through there most nights. And here's another thing too. Kids don't look after their gear.
9: Totally.
1: And every day I'll find a jersey or a sock or a shoe or something up a tree or down the bottom of the field. I'm like, how does this kid go home with like one shoe on? Just the mum's like, where's the shoe?
9: Oh, yeah.
1: And jackets, like full school jackets on the field, just lying on the grass.
9: It's really annoying.
1: Really? I bet it would be.
9: Oh, as a parent, that is...
1: I don't know what these kids are doing.
9: A nightmare. I've got one rule with my kids. I'll buy you the one set.
1: Yeah.
9: And then if you lose it, like you lose your hat, which is always the go-to in summer, lose a hat.
1: No.
9: Or my son has currently lost his polar fleece he refuses to pay for a new one. I'm not buying him a new one. No. And so this is in Christchurch, right? He's got a jacket, like a school kind of like a sport jacket thing. So he wears that and he's just sucking it up. So
1: well done, you. You know,
9: got to do these things. But
1: Oh, here we go. Apparently, Leah, it's not called Mufti Day anymore because it's deemed racist, is it? It's called Non-Uniform Day. Oh, Craig, I can't keep
9: up. Oh, gosh.
1: It's been, this is
9: I still call it Mufti Day.
1: This is what we live with. What about the support? You know, obviously it's an ACT policy from your coalition pals. Any feedback from them? I mean, it just makes sense, doesn't it?
9: Look, I've just announced it today, but I will definitely be writing to Erica Stanford to let her know about the policy and see if it's something she's keen to get on board with. Otherwise, it's ours for the election and, should ACT be part of a new government, this could be one of our policies that we want to take across the line. But it does make sense. I don't think...
1: Yeah,
9: it's not highly political.
1: No, it's saving money for parents.
9: And, it is really tough out there. And also the levers in which government have and can control around the cost of living is hard.
1: Yes.
9: So where we can find ways to make it cheaper for families, I think we should be doing it. So I hope they get on board.
1: Yeah.
9: And I'd be, really keen to talk about it.
1: Yeah. Now, look, before we go, obviously 5 months out, we've just announced a platform election night party, which I'm massively excited about because it's one of my favourite nights. So many things going on, eh? It's like you're nervous. Have you guys, I know I'm seeing more and more coming out from all the parties except opposition. I don't know what the hell are they?
9: I don't know.
1: What are they doing?
9: Totally.
1: Anyway, but this government is, and all the parties are winding up. Are you feeling it, Laura? Like, are you guys, well, I mean, you're out and about now.
9: Yeah. Look, I think you can tell it's election year, right?
1: You
9: get that feeling you get, whether it's from the public, whether it's from your coalition partners, or whether it's just in general, you know it's election year. And definitely the mood is changing.
1: Mm.
9: Yeah, it's exciting. I love a good campaign. Last time was my first campaign and I really enjoyed it. I'm looking forward to getting out of that parliament, getting out onto grassroots and actually just talking to everyday people again.
1: Get out of Wellington.
9: Yeah, absolutely.
1: All right, so... thank you for coming in to my close, cute little studio.
9: Thanks for having me.
1: So, great policy. Like I said, it doesn't affect me. I don't have to buy school uniforms, but every year I get lots of feedback from my listeners and they are always, why is it costing me so much? It is ridiculous. So I like it. So, Laura, thank you very much. ACT MP Laura McClure.
9: Ooh, thanks.
1: All right, guys, we're going to grab the break and we are back shortly on the platform.
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5: Leah, what pees me off is in particular state Catholic schools creating what looks like to me a bit of a money grab these days, especially with them being popular at the moment. Cost of school fees, uniforms, etc., Catholic character payments, the list goes on. Donations for bloody everything up the wazoo, says Dave. Yeah, I mean, because that's it, isn't it? I mean, again, Dave, this is not my world or my wheelhouse, but I understand because I've got friends with kids going through, you know, various stages of school, and they say it too. You know, if it's not uniforms, like you said, it's school fees, it's camping? Oh my gosh, the camps they go on. Even my state school across the road, because I've, you know, as I said, you know, as much as they drive me mad, because they do, I go through there and I can see the kids and hear the teachers and that, and they go off to some really great places. They, obviously the parents must pay for this. I do not remember going to so many school camps. In fact, I think I only went to a couple. I'm not complaining. And we had to cycle to them. We had to bike. We biked all day once out. This is out in Hawke's Bay. We had to get on bikes and we biked all afternoon. I just remembered this. And, yeah, you know, back in the day with no helmets. And it took us like about 5 hours. It was all day, but you didn't care. And then when we got there, we had to put our tents up. But, oh, geez, it was fun, actually. But now the big buses pull out. You know, and the kids will get on and parents are there waving them goodbye like they're off to war. They're going to camp, for God's sake. Anywho, that's a good one from Laura. I mean, from the ACT Party. Look, some might say, you know, I saw some commentary today about it going, oh, the ACT Party tackling the big issues. Look, it can't always be these absolute, you know, this to me is a practical piece of policy. Look, if National had come up with it, if New Zealand First had come up with it, I would still be saying it's a practical piece of policy. School uniforms, as Laura had said, have crept up. I mean, you're spending over $1,000 for a school uniform for one set. You know, then they've still got to get their PE, and are they allowed to call it physical education, or is that racist? Is it called something else? I don't know. Because apparently there's no Mufti Day anymore Chris, is that racist, Craig? Was it Craig that said that? It's called non-uniform day. Anyway, yeah, so over $1,000 is just stupid. I mean, come on, 500, basics of normal's about 500, which is still too expensive. $50 socks? Anywho, so that's good. Now, what was I going to tell you? Oh, because we've only got a few, you know, we've got 20 odd minutes together. It's Friday. So let's just relax. And, Kelly, I've got to tell you something that happened today.
6: Okay.
5: Every time I say things,
6: should I be concerned?
5: No, look, yeah, I know you've got rats, but you don't want like an old fat dog as well, do you?
6: Yes, I would be the animal sanctuary, absolutely. Why? Whose dog? What's going on?
5: Oh, my old
6: fat
5: dog.
6: Context, please.
5: Oh, I just, you know, I'm going to say a little bastard today.
6: What's crazy? What has he done?
5: Kaisy-wisey, couldn't get up. We've got the flooring that we've got in our kitchen and into our dining room. It has got, we didn't think of the dog when we put it down like 3 years ago. And it's got a bit of a coating where Paul, he can't get his claws, you know, so it's a bit and sometimes it's a bit skatey if you've got socks on as well.
6: Yeah.
5: And he's an older boy now, you know, he's nearly 14 and he's got arthritis. And he, you know, and we've got carpet everywhere else in the house and he can get up, you know, he gets up and he digs in and he's fine. So I was working away, beavering away at my computer. What are we talking about today? And I kind of heard this, you know, like on the ground. And he's only right next to me, but we do have a carpet under the table. So he usually lies on that. But he had one, he had his front paws on there and his back on the skiddly bits, you know, on the actual final. So he's trying to get his back legs underneath him to get up. And he shot out again and, like, couldn't get up, the poor thing.
6: Oh.
5: And he just lay there, right? He just lay there and he looked at me like, yeah. And I said, do you want? I said, can you not get up, buddy? That's quite pathetic. And,
6: oh.
5: And he went and he kind of, like, went to move again and I thought, I'll get you, mate. So I stood over him and I put, you know, and I put my under his tummy and I had these glasses on. And I just went to pick him up and I don't know what he did, whether he, because normally, you know, he trusts me, this dog, you know, he squirmed. He just did this huge, like, body, like maybe he was trying to get his front legs underneath and I was quite close to him. And Kelly, he headbutted me.
6: Oh.
5: And nearly broke my glasses. Like, my glasses came flying off my head. And they were like hanging on like one ear. And he got me right in the eye and like up here. And I was like, oh, and you can imagine me. I was like, yeah.
6: This poor dog's like, I just want to get up, woman, leave me alone.
5: And I got him up and I opened the door. I said, get out. And he got out and I was like, ow. And anyway, I looked at my glasses and you should have seen the angle they were on. Like, you know how when you put glasses down on a table and one, you know, they're supposed to look
6: like both flat. Of it.
5: Yeah, they don't lie flat. One was up on an angle.
6: Oh, no.
5: And I just went, great, he's broken my glasses. Like, nothing was snapped, but he twisted. It hit me so hard. He knocked them off my face, but they twisted.
6: Jeez.
5: So anyway, he comes back and I was like, you can't keep growling them because they don't know what's happening, right? So I said, oh, you bugger. So here I am sitting here with my glasses on an angle, askew on my face. I can't go on here like this. And I haven't got another pair. So I Googled.
6: Oh, here we go.
5: How to straighten glasses. And you know what? I did it. I think they are a little bit loose, though, because I've got to keep pushing them up my nose.
6: No.
5: But you just gently, because I was right down by the ear trying to bend them, you do it up at the bendy bit up here where they're joining.
6: Oh, okay.
5: And these are metal, so you've got to be quite careful because I was expecting a big snap.
6: It'll just break them. Mm.
5: And I would have been on here with a monocle.
6: That would have looked good. That would have made for a good Friday show.
5: I'd pay
6: to watch that.
5: With my one little eye like this. And they're still not, and they've been stretched a little bit. The headphones are keeping them on, actually. So I think I'm going to need to get new glasses. And I just thought, well, maybe if you wanted a fat old dog, I could send them to you for a while.
6: You absolutely. Bring them on. Bring them on. Bring them down for the platform election party. Bring him before that.
5: He is a good boy. But geez, that headbutt.
6: Oh, man. I know what you're saying. It's like when you get sconed in the face with a baby's head. So if you've got like a baby on your lap and you kind of bend out, you're doing whatever. And this baby, it doesn't know any better, but it'll kind of throw its head back. And man, the amount of times that I've been sconed in the chin or something by one of my nephews or nieces, and man, it hurts. And you get so wound up and angry, you can't exactly throw the baby across the room. You know, you're not going to do that. But it doesn't know it's done right. It hasn't done wrong. It's just an accident. But you're like,
5: I know, geez, it hurts. Hey, like I've been sconed by a horse. Now that also that brought blood.
6: Yeah,
5: that was not. Her name was Twinkle. And she wasn't my horse. I was riding her for a friend and she was beautiful. She was a dapple grey and she was a beautiful little pony, but she had an attitude, you know, that's cool. And I was riding her and she just started to kick off a bit. And I just gave her a bit of a get up, you know, get up and she just threw her head right back.
6: Oof.
5: And she sconed me in the nose and blood just went. And she got a bit of a, I've got to admit, she got a hiding for that. Yeah, she got her hiding for that. And she tried to back me off, but she didn't. And and then I reckon now, because I had a deviated septum operation in my late 20s, and when I said to the doctor, why do you think it's... He goes, that looks like an... He goes, hard to tell. You haven't had a broken nose? And I went, no. He said, but sometimes a hard knock can do it. And you know what I did? I said twinkle.
6: Bloody twinkle. She twinkle, can pay my rhinoplasty bill.
5: Little star.
6: Little something.
5: Little dog tucker. Off to the works. Two things, Leah. Contents insurance.
6: Yes. Ooh, okay.
5: Actually, yeah, because we've got it. You're right. Oh, I've got to find out what our excess is. Other thing, hate to say, what? But does doggy need to see the vet? Just had some issues with our boy and found out some major issues with his hips. Oh, no, don't take that.
6: Arthritis and all that sort of thing with the old ones.
5: He has got arthritis, I know that. I wouldn't bore you much more with him, but he's on a monthly injection called Baranza, which I have to take him to the vet. And it's not cheap, but it helps them. And he's got a lot of pep in his step once he's had that, let me tell you. He's running again. Well, you know, his idea of running. But thank you for the text and thank you for the idea of contents insurance. I had not thought of that, you know. Leah, clearly contacts. That's where I get all my prescription glasses. $19 with lenses. I got a pair or two in every room. I've just missed an uppercut with Marley's. That's her horse, Marley. I just missed an uppercut with Marley's face. So I bent down to drop him a bucket of feed. Tell you what, Brenda, these bloody animals. Leah, you don't pay excess on glasses. Do you know what I love about you guys? I love a lot about you, but you know, this, I come here, I'm the one learning. I don't know if I'm supposed to be imparting stuff here, but I do learn something. It's a great day. Every day you should learn something. Okay, team. But thank you for that. So you don't pay excess on glasses. I'm going to come back with I'm going to change up the whole look. I've gone for the frameless, you know, just the clear. So I thought that was... What do you think I should get, Cal?
6: I'm thinking you should channel your inner Christine Rankin.
5: Oh God,
6: AKA New Zealand's female version of Elton John when it comes to the glasses, and get something really spankly, sparkly out there. Yep,
5: really?
6: Absolutely.
5: I mean, only she can carry that off.
6: She absolutely can.
5: I just don't know if I'll just look tragic. I'll look like...
6: you know, that's the whole point. It'll just be funny for us.
5: But she suits it because I see women... I'm going to say it. I see women of a certain age who do a couple of things. And ladies, this is, you know, I'm a woman, biological woman.
6: That was surprising.
5: Kelly's like, hey, what?
6: You telling us this now?
5: First I've heard this. So I'm a biological woman, so this is woman to woman. We get to a certain age and there's three things I notice. Two. Cut your hair short. Why?
6: Don't, easier to look after.
5: But it just ages you. Like, my hair, I know it's always in a bun because I just don't. There's a reason. My hair is actually super long. Like really long, past me boobies long. And whoa, I can't, I was just trying to think the length of it. So if I...
6: Down by your knees?
5: No, I'm kidding.
6: You said it. No.
5: Down by my knees.
6: I thought you were going to take I thought you were going to say past my shoulders long or to my butt long. I'm like, okay.
5: To my boobs. Past my boobs are not at my knees, not quite yet.
6: Okay.
5: So my hair is very long and it's annoying at times because it takes me ages to wash it and dry it and curl it.
6: I don't wear it
5: out on air because when I put headphones on, when I get headphones off, I've done this for years, Kelly, half my hair goes
6: with it. Gets tangled,
5: Yeah, and I end up going, so it's easy to just put it up in this massive bun. Don't cut your hair. I just don't think older women need to cut their hair, and I'm going to try and keep my hair as long as I can for as long as I can.
6: Mm-hmm.
5: And I have to dye it. I would be grey, but I'm hanging on to that. So that's the first thing older women do once, and I'm talking getting into your 50s. The other thing women do besides cut short, you know, is when they wear glasses, and I love glasses. I love my glasses. But they do wear the big, silly, multicoloured, plasticky, you know, look at my glasses, they're all colours of the rainbow. Yeah, and Christina, she gets away with it. As I said, Christine Rankin is bigger than life. Like, her earrings were always big. Her glasses are big. She's actually a very big woman. Like, she's nearly 6 foot. And she's fantastic. She can get it. She can do it. I would look ridiculous with these big chunky glasses on. And again, I see women in their 50s wearing glasses like that, Kelly, who are smaller than me. I mean, shorter. Tiny petite woman with short hair and these ginormous silly glasses. And I know it's each to their own. It's each to their own. But I'm just saying, if you want to not age yourself, ladies. Oh, and the other one is colouring your hair all sorts of colours. I don't get the blue and the green and the... To me,
6: I think when you reach a certain age, and I mean, I can't speak from experience yet, but I think when you reach a certain age, it's obviously, less, I think they cut it short because it's less to take care of. But also, some might think it looks a bit straggly or unkempt if you've got longer greying hair. Yep, I know I've had this conversation before with ladies at the RSA about this very thing.
5: Oh, okay.
6: And they were saying, I went grey very young in my late 40s, whatever, and I've always had long hair. I'm just thinking of one particular lady, and she said as soon as she sort of just let herself go grey with her long hair, it just looked really straggly and really untidy and unclean in a way, and just didn't go with her thing, so she just cut it short and just could style it with anything.
5: Oh,
6: so,
5: good on her then. There was a reason. Yeah.
6: I don't know.
5: I will eventually go grey. I'm not going to fight it forever. But I still think I'll keep it to a certain length. I don't want to go short. But again, we'll cross that bridge. Yes, says Glenn, why do middle-aged women always cut their hair short? It's always made no sense to me. Yeah. Like Kelly said, I don't really care now and what people think. And that's fine. I get that. And I actually, as you do get older, you go, I'm not doing this for anyone else. I'm doing it for myself. But I love my hair long. I'm kind of, it's my trademark, when I'm out. Look for the woman with all that hair on my chin. Kate says, long hair for me. None of those coloured, funky, weird glasses, menopause glasses for me. What are menopause glasses? Hi, Kelly. Is the Watch Live function not working for Leah? Oh, dear.
6: Oh.
5: All I get is the same 30 minutes of Michael. I've updated the app's not working, but not now. I wanted to see Laura and Leah. Oh, but couldn't.
6: Thank you for letting me know that. Let me know if you're on Android or Apple, because I know we have had a few little teething issues with our new Apple update. Someone else mentioned that too further back in the show. Thank you. Noted. I do pass this all on, by the way, to our technicians. But if you do want to watch on Facebook, I just double check the stream and that is all working. So we are live on Facebook on the platform New Zealand.

0: with hair above their ears as a warning sign, says Mike. Above their ears. Oh, right, like a real man hairdo. Like short, short, short. You got to have a great, and I'm just going to, you got to have a great face for short hair. And I always think of Halle Berry, who is just, I mean, the woman could have no hair. She could be bald. She's just that, she's got the most beautiful face. So she can do it. Remember, she had the short hair for a long time. Rob's got Apple. I've got an Apple. I heard the interview. All good. Thought you need to know about. Yeah, right.
1: Thank you, Rob. I will pass it on.
0: So, yeah, you just got to have it. It's, you know, to fit your face, I suppose. Kelly, you've got longish hair. Your hair's always back.
1: Yeah, I do the same, what you said before, with my long hair out with the headphones. I mean, I love having long hair. But I always have it up, even when I'm sleeping. I hate it in my face.
0: I do too. And you roll over and it gets in your face, yes. And it's all the way on the pillow.
1: And so you slide off the pillow and it's just...
0: Yeah, it's always up. Yeah.
1: Because I've got a round of face. So I've been told, like, when I actually have it out in the very rare sighting that you might see me in my own house with my hair out,
0: a rare sighting.
1: It kind of slims my face. And I'm like, actually, I kind of look okay. But then I'm like, nah, my hair's got no shape. I'm just going to chuck it up. It's just, my hair is very thick. There's a lot of it. And
0: lucky you.
1: Yeah. Oh, God. Nah, just. Mm. So it's constantly up in a ponytail or a bun sort of thing.
0: And I went through a stage. I liked my men with long hair as well.
1: Ooh.
0: Exotic. Too much information.
1: Oh my.
0: You know, I went through my rock star look, you know, like the Sebastian Bachs from Skid Row. I had very, very long hair, you know, the rocker look.
1: Yep, the hair bands.
0: The hair bands. I was really into that. You know, that was the look back then. And that was the era where women's hair was actually teased up, so our hair was huge. And then I dated a few guys with long hair, and I had big hair. We were just literally a mass of hair. It was just we looked stupid. I look back in pictures, and we're just a mop of hair, all of us. Anywho, too much information. I suppose it's like drumming naked, isn't it, Brenda? What a day, guys. We've got through a lot. I had a guest into my studio, we've got to start doing more of that, I think. And thank you for everything, for your contribution. We've got one more ad break, haven't we, Kelly? Sorry, I've been a bit thrown with Laura coming in. Thanks, Cal, for this week. Thank you, guys. Have a great weekend. We're back on Monday, of course. And until then, look after yourselves. It's been a pleasure. And we will be back shortly on the platform.
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1: In this update, the South Island's Māori Anglican Church has installed a new bishop. Archdeacon Susan Wallace is the first woman to lead the Aorangi and the second Indigenous woman to be named a bishop in New Zealand and Polynesia. Archbishop Don Tamahiri says Bishop Wallace has vast experience, but moreover, is a good person with a good heart and the humility needed to be a uniting force among church and iwi. He says the task of a modern Māori bishop has changed a lot over time, and Bishop Wallace is well suited to meet today's unique challenges. A man and a woman are in hospital after a stabbing in central Auckland last night. Police say emergency services were called to an apartment on Grays Avenue about 10:30, where two people were reported to have stab wounds, their injuries moderate to serious. Inspector Kai Shaw says a 34-year-old was arrested at the scene without incident. New Zealand appears to be pushing for more regular diplomacy with its partners. Prime Minister Chris Luxon's meeting his Australian counterpart this weekend, where he has reiterated the importance of meeting annually. Just in this past week, Trade Minister Todd McClay agreed to annual meetings with France to deepen trade and business connections. Sky News journalist Aspen Blomfield says events in the past year are reshaping national priorities.
2: The US and Israel, of course, launching strikes on Iran, precipitating an international conversation around defence spending and military preparedness.
1: The Prime Minister's playing down any connection between New Zealand's two latest disagreements with China. China's defended travel bans on four backbench MPs who recently visited Taiwan. China's also rejected claims from the SIS and other Five Eyes spy agencies that it's attempting to collect sensitive information on social media. Chris Luxon says every time New Zealand has a disagreement with China, it will call out China.
3: Done it when we felt there was an attack on our parliamentary systems. We've done it's now warning to people who hold sensitive information, be careful and to make sure that they are not inadvertently being targeted with the information they may be sharing on social media.
1: That's news.
4: Plunkett Unchained.
5: And I hate to school you because I've been doing this a long time and my father did it before me. There should be a complete separation in a news organisation between the sales arm and the editorial arm of an organisation.
6: Yes.
5: Okay.
6: Yeah. Where we got to the fine line, and this is the debate, is when an ad appears to move into an editorial stance.
5: The platform runs advertising for political parties and groups, but they're clearly delineated as advertising content, not editorial.
6: Exactly. I mean,
5: why isn't it fine for Hobson's pledge? I suspect, Ian, because you don't agree with Hobson's pledge.
1: Plunkett Unchained on the platform.
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0: Good morning. It's Friday. Short week. It's been a ripper week too. We're going to have some fun this morning on the show. We've got Councillor Steve Gibson from the Hawke's Bay Hastings. Hastings. To discuss why his mayor, who was elected, doesn't like democracy. Leo Malloy and Muriel Newman join us for a very lively Free Speech Friday. I've got some other issues to catch up with you and some lovely news about some gifts I received when we checked the mailbox the other day. Talking about chasing storms, pretty wild one in Wellington last night. Thunder and lightning and everything. More of that extreme weather. It has struck me reading and gosh, the climate change con is just selling itself harder and harder, particularly in our mainstream media. I was reading a thing the other day, catastrophic flooding. Well, given that unless it's deliberate flooding, which doesn't happen very often, of course flooding's going to be catastrophic. So you don't need to say more catastrophic flooding, and there isn't more flooding. There's just flooding. Floodings, by their very nature, are catastrophic. Storms are, by their very nature, damaging. Otherwise, they're just strong winds and a bit of rain. It is all the language that's been built up to sell us on the idea of climate change. And can I tell you, if you're doing any reading or following this stuff, as I do internationally, the move for the abandonment of the net zero goals and the disestablishment of the Paris Accord grows with every passing day, as the IPCC is forced to admit that all its modelling was wrong, as real-time observation basically negates all the theories about climate change being a catastrophic existential threat to the planet, and the idea that human activity was the major driver of climate change. I say the major driver has some impact. But the very idea that anything, a bunch of bureaucrats around the world who set up a fake carbon trading market, a created carbon trading market, would have any impact on a problem that didn't really exist in the first place. So I beg you to read with a very, very sceptical, not cynical eye, all the stuff you're going to see about weather, and we constantly see about weather. I was thinking too also this morning as I drove through this storm, I thought, well, this is just, it's the middle of winter. What do we expect? This isn't climate change. And I just want to give a shout out. I was thinking we have one expert on this in New Zealand, on the climate change BS, and that's Ian Wishart. As a journalist, knows more about how they sell this crap than anyone else in the country. Bjorn Lomberg, one of the world's leading experts on exposing the climate change grift, he's going to be at this conference, the ARC conference I'm going to in London. I'm hoping to meet him. I'm very much looking forward to seeing his presentation. He's one of the keynote speakers at the conference. Now, what I was going to say, the good news about place names, we don't often clear the post box at the platform. So Sarah went and cleared it yesterday. She came back with two courier parcels. The first one was this lovely book called New Zealand Place Names, Common Contested and Curious Names from Aotearoa to Zalatown, by Peter Dowling and A.W. Reed. Now, my old book that I've been using for the place names is by A.W. Reed. He's dead right now, but it's lovely that Peter Dowling, in making this new volume, which is a little easier to read, a little more user-friendly, Peter Dowling, the author of this, credits A.W. Reed, who he's obviously referred to the old book I've got. But this is the newest version, and it came with a letter, which I really want to read to you because I so appreciate it. Dear Sean, best wishes for 2026. And it was sent to me in January. That's how long since we cleared the mailbox. I think something went wrong. I very much appreciate what you have done and are continuing to do to provide a strong media and listener voice to balance the mainstream media because biased narrative. Thank you, you get it. I came across this book and thought it might be fun to use in conjunction with your older A.W. Reed book as you do the hotspot location. It could be interesting to compare some of them. Indeed, it could. Warm regards from Mary in Dunedin. And she suggests I look up Mangakaiki, One Tree Hill, which I will, and the definition of that. But thank you so much from Mary in Dunedin. That's just a lovely, lovely gift and a lovely gesture by you. Very heartwarming. I got another book too. I'll talk about that with the same purpose. Another volume, which is... I'm getting a library now on the desk here. Look, I got something else I want to... A couple of other things I want to raise in the first half hour this morning. By the way, we've got Councillor Steve Gibson from Hawke's Bay. Hastings District Council. Whose mayor doesn't like democracy. I wonder what Steve Gibson thinks about the new rules about non-elected people on council committees not being able to vote. He will join us after 7:30. I do want to note before we go to the break, I got both the Post and the Herald today, and the Herald is up its game and obviously getting its papers down to Wellington a little bit earlier, as the Post is going to struggle because it's now printing its papers in Christchurch, or very soon will be. So I'm buying both papers now to compare their content, particularly the first four or five pages. I hate to say it. Well, it was really amazing today. They both had the same lead story, exactly the same. The Herald, and there was a massive story. The entire front page of both papers was committed to the same story, and that is that there's a sale at Harvey Norman's. Let's go to the break.
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0: All right, you got the joke. Harvey Norman sale leading both major papers today, or two of the major papers today. I'm sick and tired of those wraparound ads because the first thing you do when you buy a newspaper is you get stuck with a piece of trash, of garbage, of rubbish that you have to throw away somewhere. I don't care if there's a sale on at Harvey Norman's. And does Harvey Norman ever not have a frickin' sale? And I would like your feedback on this because I think that's something we could change. And I feel like ringing Harvey Norman and saying, stop making so much rubbish by selling. I don't know how much it costs for a wraparound ad in all the newspapers, but bloody hell, it's like Harvey Norman's keeping the print industry alive in this country. I'm going to make a suggestion before we talk to Steve Gibson. A number of councillors and a number of MPs have come out outraged at what I think was the big story of the week, this story that unelected people, the government is finally, Simon Watts just can't find a space in the schedule for us, can he, yet? Is that right?
9: They said not this week, but maybe next week.
0: Well, we live in hope, Simon Watts, but you've actually done something quite useful. You said you're going to pass a law that says that if you're not elected onto a council, you cannot vote on that council. You cannot vote on a subcommittee of that council. If you're not elected, you don't get to vote. What a wonderful common sense move. And I do not know when in our nation's history we decided that unelected representatives could tell other people what to do or could vote as if they were elected. So it really just is a correction of a madness that has afflicted this country, largely, it has to be said, due to the idea of co-governance. But I have been amazed at the large number of people in public office, in public life, who've come out and said this is an attack on democracy. It is the exact opposite. I mean, that's superior gaslighting. This is the exact opposite of an attack on democracy. It is, in fact, a blow for democracy. It is something that will save our democracy. So I'm going to issue a challenge this morning to people like the Mayor of Hastings, Wendy Sholem. Any elected official or representative who has come out against what the Coalition is going to pass into law regarding unelected people voting on committees, anyone who says that's a bad idea should immediately resign from their elected office, immediately resign and seek re-election because you clearly do not believe in the democratic process. I'm really looking forward to talking to Steve Gibson about this after the news at 7:30. Note that down. We'll put that rave out, I think. I told you there was another book I've received and another letter I received yesterday. This book, I don't mind that it's pre-loved. It's called The Coastal Cruising Handbook. And in fact, it is the Royal Akarana Yacht Club's Coastal Cruising Handbook. It's the 9th edition. Does it have an author? I don't think it has. It's a compendium. And this was sent to me once again with a lovely letter, from the gentleman who has given it to me. And it's going to join, basically, the bookshelf. I might get a bookshelf put in the studio. And this says, Sean, just shifted house and found this, which was in my boat for many years and a constant source of information while I cruised around the New Zealand coastline. For your daily call out with a New Zealand location, I thought, this may help you with not only locations, but as you will see, some information about each location. It covers North Cape to Cape Kidnappers on the eastern coastline of New Zealand, but you have thousands of options. Enjoy what you do and the free speech platform that has become a real voice for Middle New Zealand. The great silent majority. Happy and successful 2026. Cheers, Clint. Sean, PS, I have shifted to the independent republic of Tairua and the newly independent republic of Whitianga. From Tairua to Whitianga. The Royal Akarana Coastal Cruising Handbook, I will use that too. Two great additions to the platform library, I must say. Thank you very much indeed. I'm humbled by those gifts. Look, I'm happy to, by the way, hear from you today if you, like me, feeling increasingly strongly about the Harvey Norman wraparounds on the friggin' newspapers. I actually think, and I think they should be banned, and I know that sounds terrible, but guess what the European Union just banned? They are passing a law in the European Union to ban tomato sauce, mayonnaise, and tartar sauce in little sachets. Because the sachets have plastic in them. And the European Union, the European Parliament, has got together and said that's bad for the environment. So no tomato sauce sachets at restaurants or bars or eateries. I presume you can still buy them for home use, but you don't use them at home. You get a bottle of tomato sauce, don't you? Or tucker effer, as it is commonly referred to by many people. But this is amazing. This is Europe. This is bureaucracy gone mad. Not allowed in restaurants. I mean, I suppose, what did we expect after they let the good old plastic straw go? And the bloody plastic straw, and those bloody cardboard straws. I do have to say, I was thinking, I know it's a kind of a grab bag of my strange thoughts this morning. But anyway, Europe isn't that mad. No sachet tomato sauce. Just crazy. Sean, the Harvey Norman's ad should be replaced with a platform one. Yeah, I don't know that we have the money to do a wraparound ad in the newspapers for the platform. What about your ads on the platform? Why should we ban ads? I'm not saying we should ban ads. I'm saying we should ban Save the Planet and the Trees by just stopping the Harvey Norman. You buy a newspaper, I get in the car, I rip off the front page, and then I've got a piece of bloody paper I've got to dispose. Got to get back out of the car, put it in the rubbish bin, or just drop it on the street to give the street cleaners something to do. Sean, that's the last straw. I'm never travelling to Europe again, says Scott. Bring back plastic straws and bring back plastic bags at the supermarket. I don't know. The plastic bags at the supermarket, I could live without. They're pretty ugly.
9: I think we've all adapted to live without plastic bags.
0: Yeah, I kind of think.
9: I think we all survive.
0: I tend to agree with you, Bella. I'm not. I was outraged at some stage, and now I just travel with the red New World bags. And or I collect them, don't I? I have paper bags that I'll reuse. Save the Wilding Pines with a ban on paper advertising. Sean, the UK is a basket case all the way round, says Lee. No, Lee, this is the European Union. This is all countries in Europe. I presume you can still get sachet sauce in His Majesty's United Kingdom. Sean, stop moaning, Sean. The newspaper helps light my fire. That's all it's good for anyway, says Kim. Sean, a big shout out for the Daily Place Names item. Thank you for reminding us of where we are and where we've come from. Neil, that has really developed, and it's one of the things I love doing every morning. And I don't think anyone does it quite like the platform, but it is so interesting to look back at our past and where we're from and what places mean to people, and also the engagement I get from you guys. It's lovely. Oh, it's Dave, the farmer builder. Farmer or builder today, Dave?
10: Builder, just travelling into town. We're doing three houses at the moment.
0: Good on you.
10: Yeah, no, it's going very well. Hey, I just had to ring up because I heard Isabella say we've all adjusted to the loss of the plastic bags, and I have not. I'm still extremely grumpy every single time I go to the supermarket and they give me, the look if I don't have a bag. It irritates me. The environmental footprint of those paper bags is far worse than the old plastic.
0: Well, you don't get the paper ones. You get the red ones that are made out of something that lasts about 6 months and then they break down.
10: Yeah, those ones are far worse as well. Because the amount of plastic is so much greater that you have to reuse them about 50 times people wash them, so you end up with microplastics going to the sea. The problem with plastic bags...
0: They're not made out of plastic. They're made out of paper, those... I don't know. I don't really care, to be honest. But all I know is none of the ones, Dave, they don't get stuck in frickin' trees. Like those white plastic bags, they were awful.
10: They were not awful. They were bloody useful. And now you have to go buy rubbish bags, plastic rubbish bags that are thicker. You can still... It's just such a stupid thing. The bloody sachets, the paper straws. I'm not going to say the location, but there is a dairy somewhere in this wonderful country. And the proprietors of the dairy, if you buy a milkshake and you're a local, they'll give you a plastic straw like the good old...
0: Whoa, milk. Don't tell anyone. But I'll tell you what, there is a solution to this. I've got it at home. Output Envy. I don't know if they're advertising with us at the moment, but Output Envy make plastic straws. Reusable, washable plastic straws, and they're bloody marvellous.
10: Yes, but I don't want to spend my bloody life driving around with a reusable straw. Good work, Output Envy. But, like, the old days when I could just go to McDonald's and get a milkshake, and the milkshake came with a straw that was usable and didn't make my milkshake taste like I was eating a paperback book.
0: Yeah.
10: You know? If anything, I think it was one of the biggest mistakes that the left made, because every milkshake I drink for the rest of my life will make me think...
0: What do you think about Europe banning the sauce sachet in restaurants and bars and eateries?
10: Europe has gone insane. Absolutely insane. You know, like, they're just bananas with their regulations. They're banning all sorts of stuff. Like, they're going to starve themselves. They're banning a massive number of pesticides at the moment on the basis that they may cause cancer. Now, everyone goes, all cancer. Cancer's terrible. But the reality is everything may cause cancer. They're going to ban the sun and breathing and, you know, salt, coffee, wine, all those things. Everything, you know, everything's bad for you. You just got to go, okay, that's life.
0: I hear you, Dave. Hey, have a good day on the tools, mate. Good talking to you.
10: Thanks, mate.
0: Cheers. We're just going to make a little call to someone. I just feel this person needs a call because I don't think they're having a great morning.
11: Hello.
0: Hello, who's this?
11: This is Carl, Sean.
0: Carl, oh, it's always you, Carl, isn't it? It's Sean here, mate.
11: No, this is actually a different
0: Carl. Oh, it's a different Carl, is it? No, Carl, so you've written to me, you said, can we talk about something more interesting than advertising and plastic bags? Go for it.
11: Okay, well, one of the things that I'd like to see us talk about is, you know, maybe something to do with more of this climate change fallacy.
0: We've already talked about that this morning, and I'll be talking about it later on.
11: Okay, you know, that's good. I agree with you. You know, it's something that's taken so much more money, along with all the other work ideas, from things like health and education and museums.
0: Yeah.
11: So, you know, I think these are more important things.
0: All right. Right. Thanks for the input, Carl. You have a great day, buddy. Cheers.
11: You too, mate.
0: That's what you get when you send a snotty email that early, a text that early in the morning. I'm going to ask you what's up with you. All right, let's get into this. I think the story of the week, the encouraging story of the week, the government, Simon Watts, the local government minister, following, I think, the very principled and brave stand made by ACT councillor Davina Smulders in the far north, where they are somehow trying to cede, the council's trying to cede sovereignty to the bloody local Hapu and Iwi. Anyway, Simon Watts, after massive pressure, I think, from ACT and from New Zealand First, but primarily the ACT politicians, Simon Watts finally says, and he says he might have time to talk to us next week, Simon Watts says, we are going to pass a law that says if you're not an elected member of a council, you can't vote on a subcommittee, and you can't vote anywhere if you're not an elected member. Now, you would have thought that that was like democracy 101, because you can't give votes to people who haven't been chosen by the people, because they become unaccountable for the consequences of their decisions. If you're democratically elected and you make bad decisions, there's an electoral cycle that means you get the bum's rush often. You don't get back in. But if you're not elected, you can keep on making bad decisions. You've got no one to be accountable to. You've got no constituency. But it is amazing, generally from the left of politics, the number of people who are elected who have been whinging about this. And chief amongst them has been Hastings Mayor Wendy Sholem, who says it will see councils lose expert advice on big financial decisions because they have subcommittees that have auditors on them and experts to advise. They're there to add, well, let's not get into the argument. Mary Sholem, not available this week for an interview, it would seem, according to the lady who works in her office, unelected, I presume. Don't know if the lady who works in the office has any voting rights. But we thought we'd go to someone else on the Hastings Council to see what he thought about the elected mayor's position on this. And that's Councillor Steve Gibson, who joins us on the line now. Steve, good morning to you, mate. How are you?
12: Yeah, good. G'day, Sean. It's good to be back on the program.
0: All right. Well, Steve, do you agree with your mayor that your council's going to lose all sorts of availability to experts when you make decisions if you don't let them vote?
12: You should have seen the smile on my face. It was going from ear to ear. I've been fighting this for, as you know, for months. April the 2nd, we voted for a water entity, right, between three councils, CHB, Central Hawke's Bay, it is, Napier and Hastings. And there were going to be nine representatives, three from each council. And, of course, our three, we decided, oh, let's put someone from Manawhenua on there and use up one of our spots. So now we only have two councillors on there. And with this new legislation, our voting power dropped from three to two. So that's a really bad look for a Hastings ratepayer, I would have thought.
0: Hang on. Just run me through that again. You, like everywhere else, have been having these ridiculous water companies that seem like co-governance by the back door.
12: Yeah.
0: Hastings, of course, because you're joining together with the other local bodies, you're going to get three people on the board of the new local water company, right?
12: That's right. So,
0: and are they going to be... Okay, and they're going to be councillors, are they?
12: Well, that's what I thought and that's what I hoped until I read the paper. And the provisional spots were going to be held by two councillors and a local iwi representative, unelected.
0: Okay. Yeah.
12: And there were talks about the final results, of including another one as an expert.
0: So okay, can I ask you, will this legislation, as proposed by Simon Watt, stop that happening?
12: Well, it hasn't stopped it, as far as I'm concerned. I've actually sent an email to the council, and the reply I got was that, well, if I want any changes, I'll have to put a notice of motion in the council to have that re-litigated, re-looked
0: at. All right. But let's get back to what...
12: I think good job.
0: Yeah. Let's get back to what this legislation says, that for subcommittees and everything, where often councils... And only in two, actually, instances in Hastings, on you've got a rural person who actually is elected on a subcommittee and, of course, an iwi person who can vote on one of the subcommittees. They won't be able to do that anymore. Do you agree with your mayor that this creates a huge problem for the council being able to access expert advice or not?
12: No, of course I don't agree. I think it's absolute rubbish. Maori have just as much right to make submissions like everybody else. I mean, I think my latest saying in council meeting on Tuesday was we need to have a little less iwi and a little more kiwi.
0: Yeah. But it's not just, is it, Steve, about people who are Maori or iwi or hapu. It's also about, I understand, a lot of councils have like oversight committees, audit and risk committees, where you get people who are expert in, I don't know, auditing and oversight, and you give them voting rights to make recommendations to full councils.
12: Yeah, well, I got kicked off the audit committee after raising hell over the flag. So, I wouldn't know about the audit committee.
0: Look, it seems to me at the end of the day, Steve, overall, if you're an expert in something and you can give expert advice, you should give that expert advice to elected officials who then make the decision. And you shouldn't be involved in making the decision for them. That's like giving guys like you a free ride.
12: We're 482 staff at the council. Surely there's an expert amongst one of those that we pay to give us expert advice. That's why we seek council advice before making governance decisions.
0: Stephen,
12: so we make that on the concerns of the elected ratepayers, right?
0: Yeah.
12: In the community. All the community, not just a group of the community.
0: Yeah. Steve, have you had much feedback from constituents? What is the feeling in the Bay about the law change and about your mayor's seeming disinterest in the democratic process?
12: You only have to look at either my Facebook or the Hawke's Bay Today's Facebook about that, and there's probably 90% opposing the mayor's view. It's horrendous.
0: Okay, so she's been absolutely
12: pushback, but we seem to be tone deaf.
0: Yeah. I've been suggesting, Steve, that everyone, every mayor like Wendy Sholem, she should probably just resign if she doesn't believe in democracy and give someone else who does believe in democracy a crack at it. Wouldn't that be the best idea?
12: That won't happen. That's not going to happen, is it? Let's be real. Hey, did you hear about Wellington Council's water entity, the Three Waters? What happened there and the gifting of the name, Chiaki Water?
0: Oh, yeah. Well, now, look, we have been covering that story, but from a more technical thing. Yeah. We've been covering the amazing cost of the water meters as quoted.
12: No, this is the name, the $50,000 it's costing ratepayers for the name.
0: What?
12: They have to pay. That's what I thought. I didn't think you knew that. Have to pay $50,000 every year for that name.
0: Every year?
12: Yeah.
0: Well, who do we pay the money to?
12: Who do you think?
0: Ngāti Ponaki?
12: Well, one of those ones.
0: Ngāti Tau. Where is that? Where did you read that? That can't be true.
12: I didn't read it. I heard it from a source in Wellington Council.
0: Oh,
12: I've got a few sources all over the country.
0: Can you text me that source and we want to check that out? I was not aware of that.
12: I can't tell his name. Obviously.
0: Oh, you can off the record. You could provide. You could talk to Bella after we get off here. And
12: I thought you'd want to know about that.
0: I certainly do want to know. So $50,000 a year for the rights to the Maori name that was gifted. Jeez, that's there's no correct. Such thing as a free lunch or a free name, is there?
12: No.
0: Okay,
12: no,
0: Steve.
12: A gift sounds like a lease, doesn't it?
0: So Mayor Sholem, Mayor Mary, not getting widespread support of the community when she condemns...
12: Wendy, not Mary.
0: Sorry, Wendy, that's right. Mayor Wendy, not getting the widespread support of your community in her stand against democracy.
12: No. Well, you know, we're going through an amalgamation from the government, right? So we had a meeting on that on Tuesday to set out the memorandum understanding. And, of course, there was a specific line in there that we must engage with local iwi or mana whenua.
0: Yeah.
12: And so, of course, I opposed that because I knew what happened at the water entity, right? They shoved on a mana whenua roof on there. So I thought, well, here we go again. We've just had four councils in Hawke's Bay go to the polls about the Maori wards, and all four councils resoundingly defeated the Maori wards. We said, no, we want democracy. We don't want race-based politics anymore in the Hawke's Bay. The Hawke's Bay doesn't want race-based politics. They want everyone to have an equal say in democracy. And, of course, I got accused of Maori bashing, didn't I, for raising that. But I said, if we allow them, the council officers... To even go there and even look at it, waste people's time when they've already made their decision. Mm. I don't want it on this new amalgamation. We want an amalgamation.
0: Have spoken, Steve. They've just not said what the wokesters wanted to hear.
12: Basically. But it's always getting pushed from staff, from behind the scenes, and that's what I'm in there to stop.
0: I thank you very much indeed for joining us this morning, Steve. Good talking to you as always, buddy. Cheers.
12: Yeah.
0: And get on with Steve. Can you talk to Steve or ring him back about where he got that story from, and we will check it out. In the meantime, let's go to a break.
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1: Now, we've already had a person ring in who wanted to remain anonymous. I'm going to talk to them off here after the show, who said, yes, it is true about the $50,000 a year for the Maori name for the Wellington Water Company, 50 grand ongoing a year. That's not a gift, that's a grift. So the name was grifted. Name was grifted to the council. I hate to say it sounds like this might be true. I am not reporting it as fact as yet. If anyone else knows, anyone, any source I can go to confirm whether or not Wellington City Council is, the Wellington Regional Councils are paying $50,000 a year to a local iwi for the use of the name of the new water company, or does the water company have to pay the money? Let's find out. But I've got a horrible sinking feeling it's more madness. Sean, holy crap, no, $50,000 a year for the name. Can we please check if we are paying for the Akutangi name of the indoor sports facility near the airport? We may have picked the scab off a complete can of worms, if you don't mind me mixing my metaphor. Is it normal? Well, here's a question. Any of you, do you know if it's normal to pay local iwi or hapu for the use of Maori names? It'll be costing television a fortune to do the weather each night and the news. Sean, if they are paying for this name, how many others are council and government departments paying? That's the question I'm asking, Ro. I hate to say it. I think something's starting here. Mike, good morning.
2: Good morning. You said something about the environment this morning. I thought you'd like this. I do a lot of investigations for folks who are concerned about how much power they're using. Mm-hmm. And I was looking at a school recently, and their limit in this particular case was 100 amps per phase, and they were actively using 156 amps per phase. And I said to them, you need, because I got called in because I've been having, funnily enough, power cuts.
1: Yeah.
2: And I said to them, you need to shut down more than half your stuff imminently or you're going to have a power cut in the next 20 seconds. Okay, we've got that all under control. And I said, this is a primary school. I said, out of curiosity, what temperature is all your heat pumps set on? Because it's 10 a.m. And yeah. I'm thinking, gee, things would have settled down and warmed up by now. And they said, well, with a sheepish grin on his face, we've got CO2 sensors since COVID. And because they keep going off, we need to have enough fresh air in our rooms so people don't get sick and COVID. So therefore, we open all the doors and windows to our school rooms and it gets really cold. So we've got all the heat pumps on 28 degrees,
1: Jesus,
2: blowing full. And I said, you have got to be joking me. So we're tripling their power bill. And he said, yeah, it's a directive from the board. And I thought, yeah, okay.
1: Wow.
2: Nothing in the street every 3 months.
1: Unintended consequences, eh, Mike? Actually, Mike, I'll tell you what, mate. I was thinking last night of the comparison between COVID and climate change. And basically, COVID, you look at COVID, immediate, urgent, existential threat. We're going to ask people all around the world and here in New Zealand to give up all sorts of liberties. We're going to abandon the normal form of democracy of government. We're going to give a pharmaceutical company a free pass to mass inject an experimental drug without normal clinical trials, because if we don't, the world could end, we could all die. And we put up with that for what, a year and a half?
2: And then I'm told.
1: But what happened with climate change is like long COVID, right? Yeah. It's a terrible thing that's going to wipe us all out, just like COVID was, but it's years away. And the liberties you have to lose and the dumb things you have to do, we're going to roll them out over years and years and years and years.
2: But we're going to. I saw a video clip recapping a guy talking to Paul Henry exactly 10 years ago on breakfast. And this guy said, mark my words, the human race will be extinct in 10 years, in 2020,
1: yeah,
2: because of climate change.
1: Yeah.
2: Okay, good job.
1: Yep. So thank you, Mike.
2: Wasting power, everybody.
1: Yeah. Cheers. Sean, 5,000 for naming rights, 50,000 for naming rights, 5,000 for water meters, and I'm starting to see why my $700 a month rates increase is going. You've got it, Rob. Sean, farming kiwi fruit for FFS, if that's the case, the Wellington Water Company can gift it right back to them. They should have just called it Wellington Water V2, not rocket science. Would have saved S loads on the stationery. Have a great day. Thank you. Sean, other obvious comparisons, trust the experts, model outputs taken as gospel, says Niz. And of course, as with COVID and climate change, a completely compliant mainstream media who making money off selling the fear. But this really did strike me. I said COVID, because it was represented by mainstream media without, to be honest, probably the checks and balances we needed. It wasn't just in New Zealand, it was around the world. We gave up so many of our freedoms, and we gave up actually a lot of progress, and we gave up childhoods, and we gave up economic growth in the grounds of fighting COVID because it was such a threat. And then after 2 years, and as we increasingly look back and ask questions, it seems it wasn't quite what it was sold to us as. And I'm saying that climate change is exactly the same, except it's a bigger lie and it's more deeply ingrained into generations of people, the climate change lie. But it will be just like COVID. At some stage, the madness will stop and people who value freedom will ask some questions. Sean, mate, good morning.
3: Good morning, Sean. Thanks for taking my call. Really interesting topics today. As you know, the climate change monster or grift never dies. You may have seen in the news that Antonio Guterres, the UN Secretary General, earlier this week, was talking about El Nino. He says he dismissed his own commission, which had said that they'd overestimated, you know, the impact of climate change.
1: Oh, yeah. That's been a major story that just hasn't been covered, but it's huge.
3: And he says El Nino and everything else, we think they're wrong, and he's asked the member countries to pay more money, hundreds of millions of dollars, so they can do more studies. It's just bizarre. But I was really shocked by that, not surprised by that story from the Wellington City Council regarding...
1: Well, can I just say, I do not have official confirmation about this, but it is a strong rumour, and in the crazy world we live in, not unbelievable, that the price of the gifted name of Te Ate Wai, was it Water Company, Te Ate Wai, gifted, I think, by a local iwi or hapu, someone is paying... Well, me, basically, and the other ratepayers of the Wellington region are paying $50,000 royalties for the use of that name every year. Unbelievable.
3: You see, every caller has inside information, and before I'll talk to the person I know, but I have two bits that you may want to, in the fullness of time, when you've got enough on your plate.
1: Yeah.
3: As you know, the Ministry of Transport Technology up here in Auckland, it's actually created by an Act of Parliament. That's run by the council.
1: Yeah.
3: And they also have a... I will talk to someone. They have gifted a name and also a blessing, and that's paid for by Parliament. So the man to ask will be called Paul Goldsmith because he's the Arts and Culture Minister.
1: Yeah.
3: And that's 10 times what that figure you mentioned. It's more than that. And also the two major entities in Auckland, Wesfarmers and AMI, own all the buildings. Whenever there's a new one, a company plays a co-op, they come and they do the thing where they wave the branch on the ground, etc. I've been to one of them. Well, you had no choice. Yeah, you've picked a scab. I'll talk to a guy who knows a guy, but that's the tip of the iceberg. The thing that you'll be more shocked at is the Act of Parliament buildings, like certain museums, which are not run by councils, which have a bigger scale than you've been discussing before.
1: Wow.
3: But you've got enough to do. But
1: Sean, let's get into this. Let's get into this. It's so crazy, I instinctually feel it's true. But if this is a grift that is being used for other Māori names... we've just got to yell stop. It's like non-elected people voting on councils. We just got to say stop this rubbish, don't we?
3: Well, that museum, it's not in Wayne Brown's authority. That's further up because the Parliamentary Act to create us, that's a Paul Goldsmith area of expertise. But but that's a really good topic, and congratulations. And I think Simon Watts was forced into this. He's still dragging his feet. Yeah. They talk about the principles of the treaty removing legislation, but we still don't know what the principles are, so it's a circular argument until that act bill's passed. But I'll let you guys forget it. But once again, you guys are breaking the news.
1: See, Sean. Sarah, good morning to you.
4: Yeah, good morning. It just appears that we're under He Puapua has been repackaged under Nationals co-governance. Mm. And that was the Trojan horse I was referring to being wheeled into the National Party stables last year. We've also got the Matariki grift on the 10th of July, plagiarising Pleiades, and that's been repackaged as science.
1: Pilates.
4: Praying to the gods.
1: Look, that was just a... That was a bloody Jacinda Ardern woke piece of BS, wasn't it?
4: Thing.
1: Yeah, completely made
4: absolutely.
1: Up. Matariki.
4: Absolutely. And teaching children to pray to the god of Tafiri Matia and fratricide and matricide, killing Earth Mother, Sky Father, and throwing their eyes up to the sky. That's not science. It's a false dichotomy. It's pleaging. Pleiades. Even Richard Dawkins said that's
1: Pilates. Oh, is it Pilates? Like Pilates? Pilates? Oh, I don't know.
4: We're under the yoke of tribal communism.
1: All right.
4: Thank you.
1: Thank you very much indeed, Sarah. Oh, apparently there's a letter to the editor in the Post this morning about the grift for the Maori opening of Parliament. Library opening costs. Read this one. This is Wellington again. Wellington City Council documents show there was 15,000 logistical costs, 13,000 for a website, 37,000 in professional fees for mana whenua tikanga advice and cultural advisors. That's for the opening of the library. OMG. Who is paying the $50,000 naming fee and who to? I imagine it's the water company, which will take it out of me, the ratepayer. Let's chase that story down, shall we? Any luck with that guest or not? Not yet. Okay, keep trying on that. Well, it sounds like we've got enough to go on with. Don't forget, 8:30, we've got Leo Malloy and Muriel Newman joining us for what's bound to be a very lively free speech Friday. Sean, I think school students in Hastings and Napier get to vote on councils. Well, not anymore, they don't. Yeah, but that's all over. All that stupid wokeness of the left is, and it's mainly the left that does this rubbish, is over. Despite what Wendy Scollum thinks. And Wendy, you're welcome to come on and defend your particular form of dictatorial fascism if you want.
0: 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Michael Laws.

0: my mother did. And then it would be a piece of fruit, whatever the piece of fruit might be. I quite liked it when it was apple season, and those days they didn't have cool stores, so there were seasons. You might get a banana, you might get an orange. I wasn't all that keen on those. For some strange reason, my mother went through a tamarillo phase. No, I know. Boy, that found its way to the rubbish bin. But that's what we got, Josh. Now, as we got older, we went from having two sandwiches, so cut in half. By the time I got to intermediate, I guess, and certainly by high school, I was having three sandwiches, Josh, you know, cut in half, so you got six half sandwiches, you know what I mean? And sooner or later, my mother, I think at about when I became 14 or 15, said, you make your own lunch. And that was fine because, boy, I was over it after 10 years of my mother making me lunch. Now, I remember that on occasions, my mother actually tried to get quite inventive. It took me forever to get her to make me a sandwich of canned spaghetti. What is canned spaghetti? Listen, I loved it. I saw some kid had it at school and I went, oh, what would that taste like? The answer is, it tastes magnificent. Loved it. Eggs? For my mother, curried eggs. So I would open my school bag and, ugh, laws, oh God, you'd be crapped in your pants. No, it's my curried egg sandwiches. But yes, oddly enough, I have as well. But it was covered up by the curried egg sandwiches. Oh, I love those days. And then she'd do, oh God, we had walnuts and raisins. So she'd put walnut and raisins. And frankly, those two things might belong together when you've had one too many beers, but quite frankly, at 12:30 on the primary school playground, I didn't. But then I'd get the Marmite. I'd get the Marmite sandwich. Sometimes the Marmite would appear with a little bit of lettuce. Sometimes the Marmite would appear with a little bit of cheese. And there wasn't real cheese in those days. You got that plastic Chesdale crap. You got a block and you sliced it yourself in those days. Yeah. Believe it or not, people could actually use their hands in those days without it being put individually wrapped a block into what, 100 different slices. People just slice the block themselves. Anyhow, I'm sorry, I didn't realise until the last 24, 48 hours, Josh, that I lived a seriously deprived life. Because the plethora of criticism, anything from nutritionists to school principals to the opposition to everybody to Radio New Zealand announcers and TVNZ commentators, that somehow a Marmite sandwich and an apple is some sort of offence to not just New Zealand's culinary tradition, but also it's a form of child abuse, giving your child that for lunch. I didn't realise that. My entire generation, Josh, who seem to have lived quite well, thanks very much, and our ages are increasing, we seem to have done quite well with it for ourselves, the general generation, I have to say. We could go back and claim some form of, oh, I don't know, historic abuse, couldn't we? My mother gave me Marmite sandwiches for 10 years.
1: Michael Laws, Uncensored. 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
1: In this update, the Defence Force is set to receive cutting-edge aircraft and equipment in a newly approved US military sale. The government spending more than $2.5 billion to buy five MH-60R Seahawk helicopters and related systems. It comes after the United States criticized our military spend during a security summit last month. Maritime Component Commander Shane Arndell says the new helicopters are state-of-the-art and needed.
2: We would be looking at maintaining that capability when they arrive, but also as we go through, because if you're not up to speed with the capability, then you can't operate with your partners.
1: A person reportedly fell to their death at Auckland's Muriwai Beach about 1 this afternoon. Emergency services and surf lifesaving raced to the scene at Otakamiro Point. The Westpac rescue helicopter found the person and their body was lifted from the sea. Police investigators are working to find out exactly how the tragedy happened. The government's investing $10 million from the International Visitor Levy to support predator-free 2050 work across the Hauraki Gulf and mainland Auckland. The money will go towards strengthening predator-free safe havens like Tiritiri Matangi and help with eradication efforts on Waiheke and Aotea Great Barrier Islands. Auckland Councillor Richard Hill says it is a much-needed boost.
3: We have sadly seen the decline of many species and the wipeout of really important places in our city that we need to either try protect what's left.
1: Meta is on the hunt for more land and shifting to using tents rather than traditional office buildings to house AI servers. The parent company of Facebook and Instagram has started using industrial tents as data centers in Ohio, with each structure covering more than 120,000 square feet. Construction reportedly takes 3 months instead of years. Tech expert Paul Stenhouse says they're spending money to have a data center come online faster and improve capacity. Police say the woman named Barbara, who was reported missing in Tauranga's Papamoa today, has now been found safe and well. That's news.
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4: Now, I'm not sure, Brenda. Brenda went to AI and she says, Tiaki Wai, $420,000 plus. What is that, Brenda? To Mahau Education, $120K plus. Hepo Aurangi Climate Change Commission, 22,000. Aranga Tamariki, 50,000. And that info, I don't know what that information really means, Brenda. What charge from whom to whom? Who did the money go to? Morning, Sean. I wonder if Waka Kotahi have to pay for the use of that name. And perhaps every time they use Māori road signs, let it not be so. Sally, I hate to think we have stumbled upon a very, very long gravy train here. Sean, is the $50,000 paid to local iwi hapu for the Tiaki Wai name from each council? No, I believe, and I do not know. We are still chasing this story in real time. We're doing collectively some citizen journalism here. I imagine it is what the company itself has to pay to some iwi, but the funny thing is the iwi are also represented on the company, which of course isn't really accountable to anyone. Yeah, there's something up here, isn't there? There really is something up. Can anyone, I want to hear from anyone anywhere in the country, if you have heard of payments of koha, and let's just call them bribes. Do hapu and iwi charge for organisations, councils, government organisations that use Māori names or when they gift or new word grift Māori names to things? Any real examples? I don't want you to reckon. I want to see some hard facts on this. Sean, 428K is for marketing of the brand of Tiaki Wai, not purchasing the name. That's right, Jeremy. Though I don't know what the hell they're marketing. They're all over the back of buses. Can you reach Tiaki Wai or any of its officers or executives? No, they have an email address that you can write to. And they don't. And they basically say, don't they, Bella? They say, we're just not really talking to the media at the moment, is their kind of thing, because we're not
5: doing... I think I got a thing back that said, like, we're not properly set up yet. We're not.
4: Yeah, it's funny. They're not properly set up to take media inquiries, but they can buy $420,000 worth of advertising in the back of buses for a business that isn't even up and running yet. What a friggin' joke that is. Sean, For introducing Tereo branding, those were figures released by ACT. I can't get AI to tell me who the money went. No, it's for branding. It's different. Look, another issue I do want to talk about too, and Michael raised it yesterday, and I'm not going to use her name or point. There seems to be a move amongst the absolute tribal nutbag lefties, including neckbeard bomber Bradbury, and I suspect those morons at BHN, to get the Governor General to withdraw the damehood for Elizabeth Rata. Why? Because the left hate Elizabeth Rata, because she's called out the Māori mumbo-jumbo in education and the cult of decolonisation. And I thought it was wonderful. I thought she was the best King's Honour that there was. David Seymour obviously was the person who pushed for that. So Dame Elizabeth Rata and a very nasty personal campaign being run by some pink-haired lesbian activist in Wellington with a Facebook page who thinks she's God's gift, backed by her mentor, who's a former Labour Party candidate. What a mean-spirited, nasty, typically left tribal thing to do. I say go, Elizabeth Rata, and this nasty anonymous petition, I'm not going to tell you what it's called or anything, it should fall by the wayside, but geez, that shows you just how desperately nasty the left of politics is in New Zealand. Craig, good morning.
6: Yeah, good morning, Sean. Look, yeah, you've popped a bit of a pimple with this whole water entity thing, the naming, perpetually paying for the name sort of thing, but underneath there's actually a massive gangrenous tumour, and not many people know. It's very hard to find these things, but like, I do have some information. I had a son go through primary school in Auckland during Jacinda Ardern's administration, and we got a newsletter. Good school. We got a newsletter one day that said, "Oh, we're proud to announce that the ownership of the school has now come into the hands of the local iwi." What had happened was, at that time, ACC had a pretty healthy sort of a surplus.
4: Yeah.
6: So they decided, in their infinite wisdom, to loan the local iwi interest-free $60 million, with which to buy three primary schools in Auckland, so that they could then take ownership of them and then lease them back to the Ministry of Education.
4: The land.
6: In order to pay back their interest-free loan, so that we're now, you know, three schools that were owned by the taxpayer.
4: So the land, not the schools. Let's be clear, Craig. Not the schools. The land the schools are on.
6: Well, I would challenge that.
4: Craig. Wait. The schools, if they're public schools, the buildings are owned by the Ministry of Education, but they may be leasing the land on which the schools are, which may have been purchased by iwi groups.
6: Well, they weren't leasing it before
4: the land.
6: Now they are.
4: And now they are.
6: Yes.
4: Okay. Yes.
6: So it's in perpetuity. So what wasn't a bill is now a big bill that the taxpayer is paying.
4: Okay.
6: When you try and look at it,
4: yeah, what school are you talking
6: like
4: about? What school do you talk about, Craig?
6: I'm not going to name the school.
4: Oh, then Craig, really, there's no point in us having the conversation because we're not going to get anywhere. If you can be specific, Craig. But, you know, I can't establish the facts of that. Dave, good morning, Dave.
7: How you going, Sean? Oh, man, it's just one after the other. I hope people just realise that if it weren't for you and the platform, that how much of the stuff that we just wouldn't know about, we just would not know about. I mean, it's just amazing how big this thing is. You know, what I'm talking about is the eternal grift and the system that's been developed. I'm not just talking about cultural grift. I'm talking about people that are, inverted commas, highly educated and have given themselves titles in order to usually involve with a council or a government entity, a massive salary that we're all paying for. The whole thing is beginning to sort of come out like an embedded skeleton in the back and how money is being extracted off the general population. And you know, this it's like the water thing with Wellington. I can't believe how every time they talk about it, you get somebody on and they talk about it as if the water is separate from their rates. But I don't know what they. I don't know why they keep saying that, because you need water to live.
4: So that they can put the rates up and then charge you a whole new thing.
7: Yeah. They say, oh, no, your rates aren't going up. That's water. Do you think that we're really that stupid that you keep presenting us with those figures? It's like, you know, Andrew Little, that naming title...
4: I'm still going to have to insist I have not confirmed this. But the problem is so believable given all the crap we're uncovering.
7: But they'll just put it down to something else. You know that. They'll say, they'll realise that they've been sprung, and right now Andrew Little will be coming up with another reason to attach that naming right to. And,
4: Dave, let's just keep to the facts. It's not the Wellington City Council. Te Aki Wai is owned by all the local bodies in the Wellington region. My belief is the way these things work, and I do not have full information yet, is that Te Aki Wai will be paying a local iwi, right? Yes. It will be paying them $50,000 a year for the copyright in the name Te Aki Wai.
7: Yeah, you've only scratched the surface, Sean. And, I mean, you wonder why Pauline Hanson and Farage are...
4: Doing so? No, I don't wonder. It's bloody obvious why, because they're talking to people who are sick of this rubbish.
7: They're sick of this rubbish, Sean, and it's tied in with the fact that we're pumping out all these super high qualified people demanding that their socialist rights give them the massive salary that they... And, it's all tied in with it, and it's beginning to, the whole thing is beginning to show itself, like the skeleton that the whole thing is stood on, and it's just wrong. We're just being bent over as a population, and if you had not been there, if you had not been there in New Zealand to give us some of this stuff, there would be very few people that would have stood up.
4: Yeah. Well, we have to. And Dave, I'll be honest, Dave, I thought about getting involved, fun, but in politics, what I'd do? I would just campaign on saying nothing if it's not necessary. You create your own culture. We're not going to impose our culture on you. We are going to run the stuff we need to run efficiently and with no frills. We're not going to brainwash you. Yeah. Councils would do their jobs, and that's it.
7: Look, Sean, you are involved in politics.
4: You are.
7: It's obvious to all of us that you are. Can you see what I'm saying?
4: We
7: need you doing the job that you're doing, because... And National's too chicken shit to say it, but you're doing the work at the coalface.
4: Yeah, well, thank you, Dave. It's a lot of fun.
7: You're a bloody legend, mate. You're a bloody legend.
4: It's a lot of fun. Cheers, Dave. Sean, in response to Dave, this stuff's been going on for at least two decades under successful governments, but was ramped up when Labor were able to govern alone. The only reason we know about it now is because we have the likes of the platform, but also two coalition partners who aren't afraid of exposing it. Yeah, but they should do something about it. And we should have done something about this 2.5 years ago. I'm going to say this, and I just want to say this before we go to the break. The other problem is that this does encourage... And I'm not being rude to anyone. It encourages people to be racist. These grifters aren't defined by their race or whether they're Maori or Pākehā. They're a type of person who thinks that finding a gravy train and I mean, I just could not imagine being in a business that would make a decision, and let's say this is true, the $50,000 a year for the name rights. You just have to lack a complete moral compass or sense of propriety to in any way be involved in that transaction. But we have a culture amongst people across racial lines, across ethnic lines, who believe that's okay. This country needs to take a good, hard look at itself in the mirror and give itself an uppercut and say, let's stop this complete, wasteful, corrupt rubbish. 18 minutes past eight, we'll take a break.
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4: We got some cool. Ray, good morning.
14: Good morning, John. I just thought I'd bring up something you may think is not relevant, but I'm going to go for it.
4: Yep.
14: In Melbourne, there's been flooding in all the central Melbourne streets, right up over the Yarra and everything. So,
4: yeah.
14: It has happened before. I remember it in the 70s.
4: Yeah.
14: Extremely bad. I've got read through three articles on different news sites. Not one of them has mentioned global warming.
4: Wow. The Aussies are getting the message.
14: I was looking for it.
4: Were the floods catastrophic, though?
14: Oh, they're pretty bad.
4: Yeah.
14: What's happened is there's a big sea wall. The seas come in.
4: Yeah.
14: And it's pushed up through the drains.
4: Oh, okay. Yeah, yeah. You've had sort of blowback. I get you.
14: Yeah. Yeah, plus there's been rain.
4: Yeah.
14: And I can remember seeing photos of trams in front of Flinders Street Station, which I'm sure you would know.
4: Yeah.
14: And, you know, the water was up inside the carriages.
4: Yeah.
14: You know, you could swim.
4: But so you say the remarkable thing is that Australian media aren't playing the climate change game.
14: What? Three different articles, not one climate change comment.
4: Yeah, bloody interesting, Ray. Thank you for the heads up. Jennifer, good morning.
15: Oh, good morning. I was just Friday morning having an evil thought. If we're being charged $50,000 a year to have the name Tiaki Wai,
4: yeah.
15: Can the schools charge the Maori to use Te Reo in the schools?
4: No, I don't think so, Jennifer. I don't think it works quite like that. Nice thought, but no.
15: It would be nice, though.
4: It would be. Really be. Thank you. Yep, it would be. Jamie, good morning.
16: Good morning, Sean. You spoke to me a couple of days ago about Mr. Hopkinson's little piece on Wednesday.
4: Hopkinson, Hopkinson, God.
16: The
4: oh, the Palestine Free Dude.
16: So you told me to ring in on Friday, but I guess I might have missed your free speech sort of section.
4: Jamie, I'll tell you what, we're coming up to our thing. Can you ring in after nine, mate? And we'll talk after nine.
16: Good as gold.
4: Good on you, mate. Yeah. Cheers. Clint, good morning.
17: Yeah, good morning, Sean. Hey, I just rang to say thank you for reading my note I attached to the Royal Acarana Cruising.
4: Oh, thank you for the book, brother.
17: Look, you will never... There are thousands of locations.
4: Yeah.
17: Hey, one I'd suggest you have a look at is just there are so many awesome locations out at Great Barrier Island, a place where not many Kiwis ever go.
4: Yep.
17: And going over there is like going back to the 60s in lots of places. It's just New Zealand as we knew it.
4: Yeah.
17: It's beautiful, it's stunning, and there are so many places.
4: But, I went up a few weekends ago up to your neck of the woods, Buffalo Beach, beautiful spot, Whitianga, and I went north. I went way out to this remote spot in Mercury Bay, past the pizza place, way up north, and it was just paradise. I couldn't believe it. It was like those islands in Thailand, you know, that those archipelagos of beautiful tropical islands. Have you still got a boat up there or not?
17: Yeah. But, Sean, you looked out, I think you mentioned it, you looked out over the Mercury Islands.
4: One of
17: the most beautiful beaches in the world, and I've done a bit of travelling, is Peach Grove on Mercury. If anyone ever gets a chance to go over there, it is just the sand squeaks in your walk. There's beautiful Pohutukawas, a crystal clear stream that goes up to a waterfall. It is heaven.
4: Yeah. Well, right. I felt bad when you sent me the book, Clint. I felt, is it a guy who stopped sailing and he's giving away all the stuff? Thank God for that. I felt a bit guilty.
17: Not at all. No, hey, I'm reaching the grand old age of 70 this year, but...
4: Jeez, you're sounding in good nick for that.
17: Absolutely. No, I work out and cycle and do all that sort of stuff. But, hey, just a couple of other quick things. So I totally agree with Dave that without the platform, I think truth in New Zealand would be in real trouble. I really see you and Michael as New Zealand's version of, from the UK, Tommy Robinson and Rupert Lowe.
4: Oh, Jesus.
17: And in Australia. No, I do. But our New Zealand version. And Pauline Hanson and that Queensland senator, I can't remember his name.
4: No, not just Barnaby Joyce.
17: Yeah, that hates the whole climate drift. But hey, just last, and getting back to the paradise that we're lucky enough to live in, plastic is a real concern. I've walked on some of the most isolated beaches in the Coromandel, and every time I do, I fill a pocket up with bits of plastic. So I think that is our climate change. That is our worry, that we're getting plastic into the food.
4: And, I hate the idea of a bureaucracy that says you can't have a tomato sauce sachet in a restaurant. I just think that's ridiculous. But equally, Clint, I must say, I do not believe in catastrophic climate change. I do not believe that anything that man does makes much frickin' difference to the trend of global climate, right? But I will say this, we should not throw the baby of controlling our pollution and still being good to our environment. We shouldn't throw that out with the bathwater of saying climate change, net zero is bullshit. And I think there's a new environmentalism that has to emerge out of the death of the climate change cult.
17: Yeah, it comes back to that very uncommon thing, Sean, common sense and the way we, you know, so every New Zealander walking along a beach, I challenge you to just look down and scoop up a bit of plastic somewhere.
4: Yeah.
17: And that's doing a great job, and just look after what we have. It's amazing.
4: Yeah, particularly in a beautiful part of the world like that you come from. Clint, lovely talking to you, mate, and thank you again for the book. Jim, how are you, Jim?
18: Yeah, Sean, I'm just ringing up to thank that guy that you cut off because he wouldn't give you the names of those schools. Here's the Herald article that he is talking about. It's in 2020, written by Simon Collins. The headlines are Te Kaua a Maki Iwi buys Campbell's Bay, Henderson Primary, Matapa and Waterview schools, all funded.
4: Jim, can you send me a link to the article? I'll have a read.
18: Yeah, okay.
4: Yeah, good on you. Thank you. Gosh, what an active morning. We were sitting there thinking we didn't have many interviews, but you guys have engaged this morning. I haven't hardly touched the text, and they've been coming in thick and fast. Sean, New Zealand is bleeding to death economically with the grift and gravy train that's running at full steam. 50K per year, prime example. 407 million to Māori Marae and iwi. Another Māori considering all thing Māori. It's not just Māori and it's not all Māori. It is the power elites. It's the grifters, and they are a type of a character type. Right, it's like this guy who was running the DHB down south, the COVID response to Southland DHB, $1.2 million in fraud during the DHB, writing invoices to companies that didn't exist and pocketing the money. This country says it's corruption-free. It has now become almost, we have endemic and state-sanctioned corruption. And God, I'd love to see people campaign, politicians campaign, on zero tolerance for this bullshit. That would be a wonderful, wonderful thing to see. Well, it is, gosh, we've still got more to come. What a great way to finish the week. It is coming up to 8:30, and we all know what that is time for, don't we, Bella?
19: Freedom is important to all of us. Someone who spent many years making speeches, I've quoted many definitions of freedom, some very moving and eloquent. But I've always liked George Orwell's blunt and unadorned statement. He said, freedom is the right to say no. There's something kind of happily rebellious about that definition.
20: What you have to say counts on the platform.
4: It's Free Speech Friday, brought to you by the Free Speech Union, the champions of free speech in New Zealand. We get together two free-speaking, free-thinking New Zealanders, and we talk about, and their dogs, and we talk about the issues of the week. What a week for dogs, isn't it? Joining us is Muriel Newman. And what's the dog's name, Muriel?
21: Mia.
4: Mia.
21: She's Marama. Yeah, Mia.
4: Mia, okay.
21: sorry about that.
4: Okay, where is he now?
21: Oh, she's being taken to a different room.
4: Jolly good. That's all right, Muriel. Lovely way to start the session, though. And Leo Malloy, you don't have a cat. Do you have a pussy at the moment?
22: Beg your pardon. No such nonsense here, thank you. No pets at all. Good morning, Muriel. How are you today?
21: Good morning. Good, thank you.
4: All right. Guys, I'll tell you what I think the big story of the week is. And it's sort of like cutting 9,000 public servants. It's a start. Simon Watts finally gets off his chuff and says if you're not elected to a council, you don't get to vote on council committees and subcommittees. Muriel, and we've got Mayor's Muriel, like Mary, Wendy Sholem in Hastings saying, this is a threat to democracy.
21: Yeah, look, it's just got completely out of control. You know, it's been going on for a long time. But over recent months, probably years to be honest, it really has become just a sort of an invasion of democracy and an erosion of democracy. And, you know, the case up north where, you know, you have a council committee with 6 elected councillors and 10 appointed iwi with voting rights. I mean, that is just outrageous. And if the minister wasn't prepared to act, there would be something very wrong with him and his party.
4: But he had to be dragged kicking and screaming by ACT, primarily, exactly. And New Zealand First.
21: Yeah, it's a shocking indictment of them not stepping in when the problem first became known. And good on Davina Smulders up north for actually raising the issue and carrying on raising the issue. You know, without people like her who stand up for democracy, you know, New Zealand would be a far sadder place than it already is.
4: Yeah. Leo, your views, threat to democracy or just common bloody sense?
22: No, well, I'm more of a threat to democracy guy, to be honest with you, Sean.
4: Why?
22: I'm pleased, though.
4: Do you Leo, just stop there. I just want to get, I want us to be in the same universe here. Democracy is where people vote for people who stand for office, and by being elected into office, they are delegated the voting power of the people, of their constituents, right?
22: That's correct, yep.
4: So how is getting rid of people who aren't elected from decision-making processes or voting processes, how is that undemocratic or a threat to democracy?
22: No, what I said is if the intervention is protecting the rights of democratically elected candidates to act in the interests of the people who elected them.
4: Mm-mm. Okay, so you support what Watts is doing?
22: Absolutely.
4: Oh, okay. Oh, good, good, good. I thought you were good. Yeah, but no, okay, that's fine. How do you think, Leo, we got to a point where any politician thought that just picking people to vote on their behalf who weren't elected, how did we create a country where that was acceptable in the first place?
22: Oh, that's bizarre. I don't know. I mean, I see that largely saying it's iwi related, and it may well be too. I don't know. But that case up north particularly looks to be iwi related. But there are other examples where there's even underage people have been.
4: Yeah, once again, this vote. Woman, Wendy Solomon, Hawke's Bay, they picked every kid, you know, they picked all the kids from local colleges with the most badges on their lapels, and they gave them voting rights on some subcommittee. It was amazing.
22: Mm.
4: Yeah.
22: So, yeah, I mean, I don't know. Is it EWI related? I don't know if it's EWI related or not. I mean, do you know?
4: Well, I'm going to say to both of you, the problem with an issue like this, which I think you get over the line simply saying it's not democratic, it turns into an issue of race, and it can raise people's heckles and say, oh, yeah, good, we're stopping those Maori from ripping the rest of us off. And it really, you don't have to go there to argue this on principle, do you, Muriel? Issues like this, though, can denigrate into racism pretty quickly, Muriel.
21: Yeah, but it's not denigrating. The reality is that there's a bunch of very powerful iwi who want to take control of local government. Now, many of them managed to get Maori seats, and, you know, that would have been a plus for them, but they want control of councils. There's a lot at stake for them, you know, access to resources, to water, all the rest of it. And with the law changes coming up under the RMA, what we do know is that a lot of these arrangements that councils have entered into with iwi will get carried over into the new laws. And so, you know, they are rushing to get the stuff in place before the RMA changes go through, so that they have control of planning and all the rest of it, resource allocation in the future. So this is a huge threat to democracy, because they are not elected and they're not accountable to the public. And that's the point, isn't it?
4: Yeah, and that's the bottom line. You'll love this, Leo. We've had a caller this morning. In fact, it was Steve Gibson from, he's a Hastings councillor. He says his understanding is that the new Wellington Water Company, which is called Te Aki Wai, will be paying a local iwi $50,000 a year in Koha for using Te Aki Wai, the name that the local iwi gifted, or I'm going to say grifted, to the water company. Can you believe that?
22: Nothing surprised me as Wellington involving water. It's an ongoing, just a chapter of incident after incident there, isn't it? Well, chapter is one follows the other, so nothing surprises me there. And if Andrew Little's involved, they'll be very disappointed, though, but he may well have inherited
4: it. I think he's inherited this one, and it's not the Wellington City Council. Muriel, I haven't confirmed that story yet. I've got one source, I've got one other possible source. But isn't that madness? How can we have a system that allows a grift like that to happen?
21: Well, this is right, and this is why a root and branch, you know, investigation into local government really does need to take place, because that sort of thing is not alone. You know, there's all sorts of situations where there's koha being given, and often it's off the books, and so nobody really has a full understanding of the extent of it all. But, you know, on the other hand, this business of gifting names, you know, this is a new strategy that these guys have hatched up to try and get, instead of English names, you know, being the sort of, you know, the forward thing on an organisation, now it's these Maori names, and it's not because of the Maori language sort of protocols or anything else, it's because the name was gifted. And you think to yourself, well, all you need to say to these people gifting the name is, thank you very much.
4: Yeah.
21: We'll pop it over here.
4: Ka pai, you know, thanks for the name,
21: flipping
4: cutty.
21: Well, use it.
4: Yeah.
21: Because yeah. Some names and they don't roll off the tongue.
4: Yeah.
1: What about Ngāi Tahu trying to grift their way into a $150 million backhander for Santana, having that mine down?
4: Well, no. It's really funny the way that story's played out, Leo. Because the ODT had a screaming headline this week that said Santana now says Ngāi Tahu never asked for $180 million. I think what's happened there is Ngāi Tahu came along to Santana Mines and said, hey, bro, you want your gold mine to go ahead? You don't want any trouble from us? How about $180 million? And I think Santana went back to Ngāi Tahu and said, nah. But okay, how much would it cost to stop you screwing up our fast track approval? And I think they're still negotiating, to be honest.
1: Oh, that's a bit ghetto style stuff, but whatever. I still think it's an erosion of democracy, that sort of behaviour.
4: Yeah. And the only say, as Muriel, as you said, the only say that Ngāi Tahu have over that land, because it's privately owned land, they're not therefore not subject to a treaty claim. They are using their provision as guardians of the environment through DOC via the treaty. They would claim a breach of the treaty because they are just generally guardians of the land through the RMA.
21: And look, that's an overreach as well. You know, we've got to remember that local government is not a treaty partner. It's only central government that has to worry about these treaty issues. And so local government, the only responsibility they have at the moment under the RMA is that councils anyone has to advise them of a process that's going on so they can also put in a submission. There's no special rights in it all, but somehow over the years what's happened is these, as I say, these powerful iwi have twisted things around so that everybody feels obliged to kneel at their altar. It's ridiculous.
4: Yeah, indeed it is. Guys, let's take our break now. We've got tons more to discuss. You're with Free Speech Fridays. 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
1: You're with Free Speech Show Friday, brought to you by the Free Speech Union. Our guest this week, Muriel Newman from the Centre for Political Research, and Auckland publican and man about town, Leo Molloy. Leo, I've just come up with a Maori name for your bar, and I'm going to gift it to you now. It's called THQ. THQ. And the invoices in the mail, that's $5,000 a year. Okay?
2: JT will be very happy.
1: THQ. Look, actually, I didn't have this on the list, but I'll throw it in. Very, very quietly and virtually unreported in mainstream media, alongside Simon Watts actually taking a stand on these unelected council votes, this week was the repeal of compulsory DEI policies in the public service. It was the Public Service Amendment Act 2026, which received royal assent on the 1st of this month, removed statutory mandates for diversity, equity and inclusion in favour of strict merit-based appointments and professional competence in the public sector. I've got to say, though, that sounds small. That's a massive cultural shift, Muriel.
3: Absolutely. It's a fantastic move, and I think we have to go back and thank New Zealand First for raising the issue strongly and putting forward a private members bill that obviously it never got pulled from the ballot or anything, but it was a symbolic public gesture. And the public service minister, Judith Collins, she made sure that the issue was addressed in the Public Service Act that was going through Parliament or about to go through Parliament. So good on them. You know, it was a, it's been a major thing. It's had a much greater impact than people realise. And, you know, the downside is all those good people who never got promoted because they didn't qualify according to their race or their gender and all this sort of thing, when by merit they should have damn well got the jobs.
1: And what you end up with is a public service staffed by people who will accept the sort of grift we were talking about in the first 10 minutes of this segment. That's where the rot starts, isn't it, Leo?
2: Oh, that's it, yeah. I tend to agree with everything Muriel says, so, you know, she's getting all the best of the questions here.
1: I just came to her first. You'll get the first next tough topic. I'll give it to you, Leo. But, Leo, you hire a lot of staff. It's merit-based?
2: Yeah, well, is it merit-based? I'm not sure. I don't really do the hiring at our place, but, yeah, we certainly have a lot of staff there, and not too many European people either, I might add, mostly Islanders or Indians or whatever, mostly Islanders. But, yeah, we just hire on merit, but I don't do the hiring, so
1: yeah,
2: can't take any credit for it.
1: Yeah, I just think it's such a common sense thing to do, really. Okay, you're first this time. Leo, have you ever been to China?
2: No, I haven't, no.
1: Have you ever been to Taiwan?
2: Well, I tell it lie, I've been to Hong Kong, so I suppose that was the... Well, I think it was actually under Chinese...
1: Oh, they all look the same, Leo. Who would know with Hong Kong? Just squint and you could pretend it was China, couldn't you?
2: Well, it's interesting, though, because when they transitioned, when Prince Charles handed it over some time ago, people were worried about the future, but it's very, very independent. It runs autonomous to the mainland, although they do share some... you know, obviously, you can go back and forth, you can drive back and forth without a passport, that sort of thing. But, I have been to Hong Kong, so yes, I told a little for
1: China. But let's talk Taiwan. Four MPs go up there last month on a junket. It's paid for by the Taiwanese government. When Taiwanese MPs come here, which they do, they get paid for by the New Zealand government. So these four MPs go up there. I actually talked to one of them, was up there. Apparently they got an amazing security brief before they went. They were all told not to take work electronic devices. They bought or were issued burner phones to use while they were up there. But they come back and the Chinese government says, you shouldn't have gone. We're going to put a travel ban on you for a year. Leo, is that anything for us to worry about? It is an indication that the Chinese are being a bit belligerent. Should we be outraged?
2: Well, I think the Chinese, Yeah, as an example of the insidious creep, the Chinese influence around the world as they flex their muscles. But I can't even see why it's a story. Why don't they just agree not to go to bloody China? Who wants to go up there anyway?
1: Yeah, well, I must admit, I've talked to three of them, and three of them say they had no plans to go to China in the next year anyway.
2: Which one of the four has got plans?
1: No, I just didn't get to the other person to check it out with them, so I couldn't say they don't have plans.
2: I think it's a non-story myself. But however, I understand what China's. Well, I don't understand what they're doing. I acknowledge what China's doing, but I can't see how it's relevant.
1: Yeah. Does it also, Leo, suggest to us that we are, as much as we like to think we're at the corner of the Earth, maybe we are part of geopolitics and the power struggle between the superpowers?
2: Oh, we could be, because we're always aligned with the US of A, aren't we? Even though we're non-nuclear, we are, strictly speaking, aligned with them. So I guess China probably looks at us. Maybe. I mean, we have quite good trade relations with China, though.
1: Certainly buy and sell more with China than we do with bloody Taiwan. Muriel, an outrage, China flexing, or not too much to worry about?
3: Look, I think we shouldn't forget that it wasn't long ago that China was doing a deal with the Cook Islands, a New Zealand realm nation, against the agreement that the Cooks had with New Zealand to inform us of any major changes.
1: Yeah, they were. They were going around. They were doing.
3: Security.
1: They were basically trying to date our girlfriend, weren't they?
3: Absolutely. And so, we've got to remember that China does what China wants. And so I think that this whole episode is simply a reminder that we should certainly not have all our eggs in one basket when it comes to trade, and that we need to diversify, especially as these superpowers are starting to flex their muscles. But I think the other thing is that we also have to figure out, where our alliances are when it comes to safety and security of New Zealand.
1: Yeah.
3: And I suspect it's certainly not with China. So,
1: Muriel, did you ever do any of these junkets when you were an MP? Did you go up to Taiwan or China or somewhere that you never ever would have got to before?
3: Didn't go to Taiwan, but I did go on a speaker's tour to China, but we'd already been to China anyway as private citizens, so, we were going back over some of the same places, but it's a big thing, This is the thing with parliamentarians all over the world. They have a lot of these reciprocal arrangements to give each country, an experience.
1: But what's
3: in a
1: reciprocal
3: different,
1: about going
3: democracy?
1: To China? It's a one-party state. What exchange of views could you have with people who live in a communist dictatorship, for God's sake?
3: No. Well, sorry, the China trips are always speakers' tours. So, or trade tours, aren't they? So they've got a different purpose. I was thinking about the inter-parliamentary ones, like the one with Taiwan. Yeah.
1: All right.
2: What about my friend Maureen Pugh, who I do have a lot of affection for? What the hell was she doing on this tour anyway?
1: Well, because it was basically a junket for four MPs. Who put their hand up first? It was Maureen. Okay. It was Duncan Webb. Wilson from New Zealand First, and Laura McClure. They are the people. And quite an interesting Slane cartoon in the Herald this morning. It's got the four of them standing in front of a tank in Tiananmen Square, standing up to the Chinese, which I think is over-dramatising things just a touch. But look, that segues, that issue. And you mentioned it, Muriel, but Leo, that segues into another issue that arose this week, almost by accident. Chris Penk up at some meeting where I think Rubio was, and he accuses New Zealand of freeloading, on defence. And Penk raises the possibility that we might reconsider our anti-nuclear stand, which of course led to our split in the late 1980s with the United States. And I was really surprised, Leo. I floated this with the audience because I guess I'm of a generation when that was a defining policy for New Zealand. And it doesn't seem that a lot of people would be too worried if we reversed that and, allowed neither confirm nor deny in nuclear powered ships in here.
2: Well, I personally think we should be contemplating having nuclear power, full stop. I read a lot of rubbish in the media. I don't know how these journalists research their stories, but I see one in the Herald today said something about there's an issue with these small little nuclear facilities that they're building around the world now, about the reliability and the rollout factor with them. But I don't know of any. Well, Three Mile Island was one, obviously, but...
1: Chernobyl was a failure not of nuclear technology. It was a failure of the communist state of the Soviet Union to run nuclear technology. It was a political accident.
2: That's true around the world. I mean, heaven's sake, we use a lot of nuclear power around the world, don't we? And we've got to find some solutions, particularly with things like data requirements now. You know, the electricity being sucked up by those data centres is massive. So who's going to produce the electricity if you don't have nuclear facilities?
1: Well, the other thing too is, and you mentioned, you said we've got to decide whose side we're on, and there's China and the US. If we were to allow nuclear-powered ships here and the neither confirm nor deny carrying nukes policy, we'd get far more ship visits. We might not have to spend as much dollar-wise on our defence to stay on the right side of Uncle Sam, Muriel.
3: That's exactly right. It's look, the anti-nuclear debate is one that we do need to have. We probably needed to have it for the last 10 years or so. But politicians, you know, shy away from it, especially just before an election.
1: Oh, well, bloody Luxon. Oh, no, we'd never think about that. He didn't even have the sense, Muriel, to wait and read the room.
3: I know, yeah.
1: That's what amazed me.
3: Sort of obviously, it was a bit of a panic reaction, wasn't it? So.
1: Yeah.
2: Having said that, it's a tricky time for Luxon to make a decision of that magnitude. I would think it is something that should be debated, but I do tend to side with Luxon here and say that leading into your election, it's not something you want to have out there. You don't want to be openly discussing it, in my view.
1: Well, I got some really interesting texts, and I think we floated that. We talked about it Monday morning, and I had younger people saying, anti-nuke, that's such a boomer policy. So... But you think about it generationally. I asked Bella, you know, Bella's in her early to mid-20s. She said, oh, it's not such a big deal for her. It was so much for people of our generation, wasn't it? It defined a generation, even though it was kind of bullshit, Leo.
2: Yeah, it was David Longley's little masterpiece, wasn't it? You know,
1: well, it wasn't. It was his girlfriend's. She slipped the whole thing about the anti-nuclear stuff into a speech that he read. It wasn't Labour policy. He wasn't wedded to it. But it kind of took off. No, very interesting story about how all that came about. It was not the intent of Labour when it won the election in 1984 to go nuclear free or pick a scrap with the United States. But Margaret Pope, who became very close to David Longley, flicked it into a speech. I can't remember where the speech was. But she flicked it into the speech. The cat was out of the bag and it took off. That is my understanding. Yeah.
2: Yes, and since consolidated by Jacinda Ardern, of course, who made it, what'd she say, was it offshore drilling, when she said we're not going to do any more
1: nuclear moment. That's our nuclear moment.
2: That's a mad reference from another mad politician.
1: Yeah. Muriel, I want to ask you, how do we have that debate if we've got a Prime Minister who says no way?
3: Yeah, I think that after the election, it is something that would need to be addressed, but I would address it in a wider frame. As Leo said, you know, we've got the issue of more, you know, the worldwide sort of move towards nuclear power.

0: and everything, and then somehow segueing into hating on the government's or on the New Zealand First created What is a Woman Bill, currently before Parliament. It seemed pretty clear to me that he was using his position as Vice Chancellor, which comes with a $600,000 plus a year price tag and a nice house on the water. He was basically using it to promote his political views. Part of me doesn't care, because you knew what Grant Robertson was when he got that job. But the Free Speech Union says it will influence students and not be good for freedom of speech. Leo, do you have a stand on it or not?
1: Well, I don't personally like Otago University. I think it's gone from the days when it was a bit of a legend place to be a student, for the med school, for the hard drinking, the bars down there, the good rugby team. And then in 2021, they gave Laurel Hubbard Sportswoman of the Year.
0: That's right.
1: I don't know what Laurel's man's name was, but... And you think to yourself then, well, if the university's going to go on that path, I've got no interest. Then they appoint Grant Robertson shortly afterwards, and things continue to go downhill. So, but yeah, they'll have their hand out to the government for another $300 million or something they'll want out of a budget. But yeah. I don't think myself that they're a serious university any longer.
0: All right, Muriel?
2: Look, I do think Robertson crossed a line. You know, he obviously used official communications to push his personal views and, yep. you know, in an attempt to influence students. So I think that is a real no-no. And, you know, but I was thinking, well, what are the consequences, though? You know, if he's got this, you know, big black mark against him, what happens next? Which is the university council going to do anything about
0: that? No, but they're not, you see. No one does anything.
2: Can't see that happening.
0: No.
2: Yeah.
0: Look, finally, Muriel, thank you. I think that session went... Leo, do you feel I was nice to you in the second half?
1: Oh, you're always nice to me.
0: All right. And look, Leo, I want to actually give you a chance. I'm coming up. We've got a gig next Wednesday at HQ.
1: Yeah, it's going to be a hell of a lot of fun.
0: And that is a charity gig for... Is it Men's Health?
1: For Men's Health. Men's Health. And we've got 10 good auction prizes, but we won't dwell on the auction. It's there for a roast. So there's going to be 3 people in each team. And hopefully get a backup. I think you're. Are you and Seymour?
0: I'm with Seymour and Ben, someone, I think a comedian.
1: Oh, yeah, that Ben Lars. They tell me he goes right. I've met him in person. He seems like a nice bloke.
0: All right. So, yeah, and I think, you know, the other team is you. And who?
1: No, it's not me. I'm not bloody participating.
0: Oh.
1: It's Scott Beard and it's Mitch. I can't remember who's in the other team. Who cares? It'll just be there to take
0: Okay, and Mark Sainsbury's emceeing it.
1: Mark Sainsbury's emceeing it. You've got David Harworth as the auctioneer. Lenny, our DJ, he'll be running the show. So I'll be sitting in the background minding my own business.
0: All right. Now, is there a cover charge or you just turn up and bid in the auction and have a good night?
1: Oh, if you just turn up if you want to, we'll look after you. But if you want to get involved in the food and the drink, I think it's about $90 a head or $95 a head or something.
0: Good. And where can people get stuff about? I'll actually throw the poster out on our socials. Where can people find out more?
1: I'll send you the flyer if you like. It's quite a substantial flyer, but yeah.
0: Yeah, all right. Bloody good, Leo. I look forward to it, and I'm taking Thursday next week off as a result.
1: Okay.
0: That was Free Speech Fridays, brought to you by the Free Speech Union, the home, the champions of free speech in New Zealand. Visit them at fsu.nz. Our guests this week, Leo Malloy and Muriel Newman.
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5: 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And the third one is that we all have equal rights. So what's not to like about this? And yet we then have the haka that comes out that says that we're wrong and that we're racist, trying to unify the country, and we're racist. This is about the left not getting their way and then becoming violent and extremist because of it. And that's sad in itself.
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0: News on the platform.
1: In this update, a train derailment in Wellington's Candala has seen at least 8 people taken to hospital. Metlink says services on the Johnsonville line are suspended until further notice because of the incident shortly after 7. Those taken to Wellington City Hospital are in conditions ranging between minor, moderate and serious. Police say cordons are in place at Box Hill and Station Road. Fire and Emergency, which sent 3 appliances to the scene, says no excavation was required and all passengers made it off the train. Wellington City Councillor Diane Calvert says she was at home when she heard a huge boom.
2: Is this an earthquake, but there was no shaking? Was it thunder? But then it was a very short, sharp and no lightning. So I wasn't sure what it was, to be honest.
1: The Prime Minister's reiterating the importance of a strong Trans-Tasman partnership in the face of global uncertainty. Chris Luxon's been meeting Prime Minister Anthony Albanese, first attending an economic forum last night. Mr. Luxon has, among other things, made a pitch for New Zealand to be involved in building infrastructure for the 2032 British Olympics.
3: This is a really important relationship. It's important that we are actually formally having our Australia-New Zealand leadership meeting each and every year, so we never take this relationship for granted.
1: Fears a budget tax change will discourage giving and weaken charities' ability to deliver vital services. A new $100,000 cap is being set on donations eligible for a tax credit. The Child Cancer and Breast Cancer Foundation say this could limit funding for support, advocacy and education. The Breast Cancer Foundation's Arlene Raymer says the charity environment is already facing challenges.
4: We're seeing demand increase for services, but the economic impact is impacting people's ability to donate. So any further limits on donations will have a monumental impact.
1: Air conditioning could be a valuable tool against climate change's public health effects. Canterbury University senior lecturer Rebecca Peer says there's a case for the government to increase uptake among lower income people and thinking about how easy it is to heat and cool homes. That's news.
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5: Someone says it's a massive law change. This is the law change that kind of slipped through this week. The end of DEI hiring in the... Oh, sorry, it's not. We're not into the program yet. Tadmore River in Tasman. It is the first hotspot out of my new book, gifted to me. Tadmore River, and it is... Oh, look, I'll get back to a bit more about Tadmore before the 10 o'clock news. Sorry, locality in Tasman, a place mentioned apparently in the Old Testament as having been built by King Solomon in the wilderness. It is an imaginative name devised in the early days of settlement, possibly because of the location's remoteness and isolation. According to one account, the name was given by John Norris of Wakefield on his way to the goldfields while crossing a place called Pinchbeck Hill from Machu Picchu. He saw the valley and exclaimed, "Tadmore in the wilderness." Another version attributes the name to the homestead of John Stanley, close to the junction of the Tadmore and Motueka rivers, which was called Tadmore Lodge. There you go.
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5: That law change did get through. I kind of missed the importance of that story. When we talk on this program about just how bad, just how grifty, just how co-governed our country is, just how corrupted and ideologically driven our public services and our bureaucrats, we have to look at the environment that we have created. And part of that environment has been slavish adherence to DEI, diversity, equity and inclusion hiring policies, rather than merit policies. So when you take away the bedrock of wokeness by getting rid of DE hiring in the public service, you are making, over time, substantial change. That is why we have to get rid, not of, we don't have to define the principles of the treaty, we need to get rid of them in all but the most essential aspects of public life in this country. That is why we have to get rid of rainbow tickery in this country. And I presume now that a whole lot of places don't have to rainbow tick because the DEI policy is gone. That is progress. Now, I want to do something relatively rare. I've done it a couple of times before. Sometimes I hear an interview by someone else on the platform that I consider so good. And we've got this loaded. You've got this loaded in. Has Josh loaded this in for you? The interview by Michael, is it loaded into the video or into the audio? It is Benedict Ong. It's a Michael interview from 2 days ago or 3 days ago. Yes, no. Oh, God. Is Josh in? Go and talk to Josh and see if he's in and what he did with it. Okay. But this guy, Benedict Ong, he calls himself the most famous local body politician in Australasia. He is, and I'm going to be honest, and I've got some latitude here because he's a politician and defamation is difficult. He is delusional, if not completely mad. His name's Benedict Ong. Yep, that's the one. It's in there. He is the Dunedin City Councillor, and news breaking a few hours ago in the ODT that Benedict Ong, mad Councillor Benedict Ong from Dunedin, says he's contacted the police about serious concerns for his safety. He says someone ripped down his home security camera while he was at a council meeting yesterday morning. He left that council meeting, came home, and the camera was ripped down. He also claims that he's had physical threats. Someone overtook him in a car, got out and threatened him with a baton, but backed off when he said, if I record you on my phone, millions of people will see this, because Benedict Wong believes he has millions of followers on social media. He is quite delusional. So now he's gone to the police, who aren't saying anything for privacy purposes, and he intends to lodge a police report on the matter. Michael interviewed him last year, and then this week, this guy, Benedict Wong, was claiming that he was single-handedly responsible for a boom in visits, not in tourism in Dunedin, but a boom in visits to the council's tourism Facebook page. And I just thought this is one of the funniest interviews I have heard on the platform for such a long time, and I am going to replay it right now in my show. Hit it. What? Not going. What is the story?
7: Oh, it's hard to believe, but only 6 months ago, the local body elections throughout New Zealand brought in a slew of new mayors and new councillors. There was a sort of a view that New Zealanders were starting to get over local government in a big way, over the incessant rate demands, over the lack of action and perhaps making sure that their local services were maintained and delivered in a quality way. And that particular, if you like, wind of change went through many councils, and in particular in the Dunedin City Council, where they sacked their mayor and I think about five of their councillors and brought in a raft of new councillors, and one of those was our next guest, Dunedin City Councillor Benedict Ong. And in the 6 months that he has been serving in that role, it'd be fair to say, I think, that he has taken on an anti-authoritarian, certainly anti-guys, but he has been in trouble and now has made national headlines for his behaviour over that last 6 months. And he joins us now. Benedict, welcome to the show. Thank you so much for joining us this morning.
8: Yes, thank you, Councillor Laws. I'm very proud to be on the show, and I wanted to be there with my face on the screen, but I was looking for where the link was, and I only have a phone number. But I can say at the same time, I am also videoing myself, so you can later on have me, you know, see me in person speak as well.
7: Good on you. Listen, mate, I've got to ask the question. I said I would ask it. Are you mad or on some neurodiverse spectrum? Can I ask that question?
8: Well, I have to say, Council Laws, listening to the ads on your great show prior to speaking to you now, I say I like those ads on firearm ownership. I like the ads for free speech and the free speech union. And I say, maybe I like a lot of things that you like, but it may not be that you like me. in asking.
7: I do need to point out to you, I have absolutely no animosity to you at all, or hostility. I need to point that out to you.
8: I'm glad to hear that. Because
7: I'm just asking you, but there is a view held by many in the Dunedin Council and in the wider community that you might be half mad or on some neurodiverse spectrum. Now, there's no difficulty if you're on a spectrum, Benedict. It's about time we had, well, it's almost indistinguishable from a large number of
8: councillors. Do you know what, Councillor Laws? I want to answer that right now. Now, first off, I believe we can both agree there have been a lot of falsehoods put forth about me that have been subsequently well disproven, including those that were put forth by a fellow councillor back in October when he proactively popped up on your show without giving me the opportunity to even speak to him. And I said after that, Councillor Laws, I would be very proud to appear on your show because you've had a councillor come on your show and put forth some things that were widely disproven about me.
7: Okay,
8: I think the same way about these.
7: Okay, so are you denying, so you are saying, no, I'm not on the spectrum?
8: What do you mean by that, please? I will have to clarify what you mean by that, because I would say a lot of community members would like to know what you mean by that as well.
7: Well, here we go. You seem to, the allegation or the perception is, a bit of both actually, that you find it difficult to read cues, verbal cues of other people in terms of just normal interaction or their body language, that you don't necessarily understand, the social conventions and devices of normal conversation, Benedict. And the suggestion is that this isn't something that you affected, this is just who you are, that you might be on a neurodiverse spectrum because some folk on that spectrum have exactly the same issue. And that's why I've asked you the question.
8: I would say, firstly, to those who state that, please don't make these claims that disparage members of our community. That's the first thing. And the second thing is, please do not continue falsehoods about me that at the same time are disparaging to very fine and good members of our community who are also serving our community as well.
7: Okay. I've put the question to you. You've answered it. The next question I would have of you is, as a newly elected councillor in Dunedin, you've been in a fair bit of trouble or hot water with the council and with the mayor and with the chief executive, it would seem, in particular. Why do you think that's come about?
8: I think it's best to ask them, but very simply, I have been elected to deliver on the things that I have been elected to do. That's very simple. And so it's
5: all right, we're just going to chop in here because it's the wrong interview.
8: On what else?
5: It was the wrong interview. It's not the one about the tourism, but it is interesting to have heard Benedict Ong there. I will talk to someone about why we didn't have that loaded into the system. Let's go to a break.
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0: Plunkett Unchained on the platform.
5: Jamie. Now, we weren't going to talk earlier. What was it you wanted to talk about, Jamie?
15: We spoke the other day about Paul Hopkinson's interview and referencing that what's occurring in Gaza is a Holocaust.
5: Yeah. And which it isn't. Of course.
15: As Nigel Farage said the other day, I actually felt a cold, hard rage. I've got a family connection to survivors of the Holocaust, and for him to reference that was sort of, it wasn't just offensive.
5: It is almost criminal, and it is very difficult, I think, for people to stomach that. And geez, it's the hardest thing about freedom of speech and political association, Jamie, and I know exactly where you're coming from.
15: I'm an ex-service person. My former partner is an ex-service woman. We know that what's occurring in Gaza isn't nice, but it's a simple fact of a conflict in the most heavily built-up area on the planet. It's just urban warfare. It's nothing more than that. But for him to reference what's occurring there as a Holocaust was deeply, deeply offensive and against the people that the Holocaust were.
5: It's the greatest piece of gaslighting, you know. He's a teacher. He's a PE teacher, thankfully. He's got a right to have his little nasty Jew-hating political party and be mates with John Minto. His son was one of those people who tried to get into Gaza through Egypt or went on one of the flotillas. So, you know, he's brainwashed his kids, or his son most certainly. And look, I thought long and hard before I did that interview, Jamie, as to whether or not I would give oxygen to such hatred, but I think we have a right to know that morons like that walk amongst us.
15: That's the catch, is that they do walk amongst us, and unfortunately the ordinary person that can actually put two and two together, see them for what they are, but are afraid to really speak up about them because you get seen to be
5: intolerant or you're right or far right or whatever. I apologise if it distressed you, Jamie.
15: I'd love to walk down a dark alleyway with the guy, put it that way.
5: Yeah, come on, we don't look, the strength and the light of your ideas will win the day. You do exactly. Not need to get down to the level of physical violence or abuse.
15: Yeah. What worries me though is the fact that as a teacher, he's in charge of the education of our young people. So what, irrespective of the fact that he's a PE teacher and the like, what is he promoting in regards to his
5: I don't know. Well, I know that he was the first person or a person to be convicted of burning a New Zealand flag. And then he got some smart-ass lawyer to get him off. He's been a troublemaker and Marxist agitator for a long, long time.
15: Well, there you go. I serve that flag. My former partner served that flag. And that's the type of people that we as service people and the current service people of this fine nation are supposed to represent. It's like, come on. Like, tomorrow's D-Day, 6th of June, is the day that good people went back into Europe to try and fight tyranny and the oppression.
5: God, it is too, Jamie. It is too. It's D-Day.
15: Yeah. And we've got people like that in this country.
5: Well, hang on. It was 6th of June, wasn't it?
15: Yeah, 6th of June. Yep.
5: So it's the 5th of
15: May. Tomorrow's
5: D-Day, yeah. Actually, yep. I'll tell you what, interestingly, Jamie, before I go to the conference in London, I've got 2 days, maybe 2.5, 3 days with my brother in Paris. And we're going to hire a car and go down to Normandy, I think is the current plan, and look at the landing beaches at Normandy, which will be bloody interesting. Yeah.
15: Awesome. Yeah, I didn't go to Normandy, but I've been to Italy where my grandfather served. I've been to Cassino.
5: Wow.
15: And it's incredibly moving.
5: Yeah.
15: And it gave me a greater appreciation for what those fine young men and women of this country did.
5: Yeah.
15: And it just disgusts me that we've got people like that in their community.
5: We're going to pay $72,000 to a political party that promotes the hate that those people were fighting against all those years ago.
15: Exactly, mate. Yeah, exactly. Mm. Yeah. It's disgusting.
5: Jamie, thanks for ringing back, mate. I'm sorry we missed you around a bit. Good to talk to you.
15: No, not a problem. Not a problem. All the best.
5: Cheers, brother. Man, that interview, talk about the Benedict Dong. That's from 2 weeks ago. There was one this week on his... He's clearly quite delusional, Benedict Dong, and takes all sorts, but the ODT has said, new story on Benedict Dong today, says he's been stalked or something. Maybe a cup of tea and a lie down for Benedict. Now, talking about Maori names, Maori names, Sean, the Christchurch City Council-owned sports and pool complex is named Parakiore. I queried on Reddit the name as a Billy T. James-type joke that the dumb Pākehā do the name of a... They say it's a Māori rangatira. It means rat something, doesn't it? Parakiore means rat. Does it mean rat hole or rat pool? That is weird, Gavin. I wonder how much the council paying for that name. Can anyone else tell me, has anyone else ever come across or heard rumour of annual payments or koha to Māori groups, tribes, iwis or hapus for gifting names to municipal or public buildings or places? I suspect we're going to find it's all over the place. Ben, good morning.
16: Morning, Sean. Hey, great week. Appreciate your show. It's been fantastic.
5: Boy, for a short week, there's a hell of a lot has happened, hasn't it?
16: Sure has, mate.
5: Yeah.
16: Hey, sure, mate. I was just thinking for Fridays, because your show's so hard-hitting, intense and powerful, it's great. It'd be really cool for a Fridays as part of free speech, just to have a real shoot-the-shit fun morning.
5: Yeah, we only had one interview this morning and we've kind of bounced around. We've got a new segment coming when I get back from Europe. And I can give you, and actually it's kind of changed and evolved since I last spoke about it. It's the Beard Brothers Friday Fry-Up.
16: And that'd be awesome. I was thinking of Leo Malloy on when I watched
5: yeah,
16: my line.
5: But the Friday Fry-Up, I'm going to sit down with Bella. We're going to cook some sausages the day before. We'll have pictures of the Beard Brothers sausages behind us. We're going to have Silly Sausage of the Week. Right, we're going to have Banger of the Week for like Best Person or Story of the Week. So that's the Banger of the Week. Silly Sausage of the Week, or the Biggest Idiot or Stupid Story of the Week. And Grilling of the Week. And Grilling of the Week.
16: Mate, that'd be awesome.
5: And it's just going to be a short little thing. We'll have a lot of fun with it. And I'll get to eat sausages on a Friday, which I love. We were going to have an Output Envy Cube barbecue in here, but we figured out it was going to set off the fire alarms.
16: mate, I think that's brilliant, Sean. I just thought of Friday where it's super light-hearted. You can lean into the likes of Leo Malloy.
5: Well, Free Speech Fridays does that for us, but I was increasingly thinking that actually, and today was a bit of an experiment, and I thought one interview and Free Speech Fridays, we normally have three or four, and I thought, let's just go for it, and it gives someone like you a chance to ring up at the end of the week, Ben, and just chew the fat. But look, I think it's been an interesting week in New Zealand. I think that no voting for non-elected councillors is good. And I think that no DEI hiring in the public service is good, but we've got to make sure the government rams it home to the public servants, don't we?
16: Oh, 100%. I've got a background in local government, and it's just it's shameful, Sean. But hey, I will be signing up Platform Plus. I'm back into it, and thank you, mate. So you should
5: good on you. And Ben, what I'll tell you, you're going to be getting an email. Hopefully today, or certainly early next week, all Platform Plus members will get first dibs at getting tickets to our election night party.
16: Good stuff, mate. Hey, enjoy your weekend.
5: Good on you, Ben. Thank you very much indeed.
16: See ya.
5: Yep, we're just working. I'm going to work on that with Sarah today. I am also just going to remind you about the No Mumbo Jumbo and Bye Bye BSA T-shirts. I'm going to wear a Bye Bye BSA T-shirt at this charity gig I'm doing next Wednesday night up at THQ with Leo and a cast of thousands. If you want one of our limited edition T-shirts, and just I think one of them we've sold out of the larges, you email, so they're the two T-shirts. There's the Bye Bye BSA T-shirt and the No Mumbo Jumbo T-shirt. You don't buy these on the merch site, on the app and the website. You email hello@theplatform.kiwi, say which of those shirts you want and what your size is. 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That includes gears to $85 a shirt, includes postage and GST. Unless you live rurally or overseas, there'll be a $15 surcharge. Very good. I recommend a beer for your bangers. This is from Hastings. No, I tell you what, I'm happy if I can find a craft beer or a beer company that wants to maybe partner with Beard Brothers, more than happy, I'll crack a can. I'll crack a tin on a Friday with the Beard Brothers as we do the Friday fry-up. I will talk to Jen at sales. 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By the way, for the T-shirts, it's hello@theplatform.kiwi is where you email us. hello@theplatform.kiwi. If you want to buy some advertising, if you want to take advantage, we've got plenty of airtime and we get great results. Craig from Maharaja Tours talked to Michael yesterday, had four bookings like half an hour afterwards. So if you, particularly if you're a beer company, you want to get on board with Beard Brothers Friday Fry-Up, just send a email to sales@theplatform.kiwi. Another thing I wanted to clear up, because I had a long conversation with a dissatisfied customer yesterday. I can't remember his name, was it Alistair or something, and he was really upset that sometimes he had to wait a few hours to get the full show replays in the app and website. And he said, well, I can't listen to you at 7 o'clock, Sean. I want to listen to you at 10 o'clock. I steered you wrong. We do not do the full show replays till after 4 o'clock. And our commitment to you is they will be up by 7 o'clock in the evening, the full show replays on the app and the website. If you do want to what's called time shift, as I said to you, if you want to be able to listen to me like an hour after I finished on air at 10, or from 10, you want to listen to the start of the show, the only way you'll be able to do that, mate, is to take out the $50 or $60 a month YouTube subscription, and the YouTube live stream allows you to time shift. I'm also telling you, as of today, I'm pretty sure we turned off the video stream on Facebook. Because you can, if you want to listen, you just download the app and you can listen for free. If you want to watch, you need to be a subscriber, or you need to subscribe to our YouTube channel. Okay, those are just the new rules. I can't give away our product, because then we'll go out of business and you won't have us. Sarah, how are you? How's the Horowhenua?
17: Pretty wet here today, actually.
5: Yeah, pretty rotten in Wellington too.
17: Yeah, definitely. It's been a big week. It's been quite a heavy week, and I thought I'd like to sort of end free speech on a light, positive
5: note.
17: And to do with democracy and free speech. So there was an article past weekend. Most of the listeners probably wouldn't have read, because it was by Verity Johnson, who's the woke millennial whinger, and she jiggles her bits of an Eve.
5: Well, she runs look, the great thing about Verity, she's not pretending to be an intellectual, thank God.
17: That is very true.
5: Yeah.
17: So the title of the article was, "Hi Verity, it's Jerry Brownlee."
5: Oh, this was from last weekend's piece, yeah. Yeah.
17: Yeah, the voicemail that accidentally restored my faith in democracy. So basically, she was at the gym, she missed a call, she was shocked to see it was Jerry Brownlee. She says, "I don't talk to politicians, I just bitch about them," basically. She was sure she was going to be told off. But he said to her, he'd been reading her work, he was worried about young people and how disillusioned they seem with the system. He didn't want young people turning away from the system, because that's how you get extremism. And he thought a visit to Parliament might give her generation more faith in the system. And so she was pretty shocked. And they chatted, and she was so surprised that he listened so sincerely, engaged so thoughtfully, and really seemed to care. And she summarised with, "He changed my opinion on hope. The hope that you can reach out and connect with people from the opposite and find a way through this together." And I just thought that was pretty amazing.
5: Yeah, and she came down from Auckland, and Chris Lynch came up from Christchurch the weekend before last. And Jerry kind of hosted them to look at select committees and hang out at Parliament and see how the place worked. And I thought it was a really good piece of outreach by him, actually.
17: Yeah,
5: and I know that Jerry is concerned at the nastiness of politics. I started at Parliament before he did. He's been there a long time. And they're genuinely good people, most of them, you know. They really are. But poor old Jerry stuck in a thing this week, Sarah. He's considering banning Stuff Digital from the gallery for breaking the rules. Well, you know, Mikey got suspended for breaking the rules. I think a 5-day thing for the Stuff people would be good. And he is the boss of everything at Parliament. Look, I talked to Chris Lynch. I wanted to get Chris Lynch on to talk about his impressions, actually, of that visit to Parliament this week. But he was kind of busy. And let's hope Verity Johnson... Well, I find her columns inoffensive, sometimes humorously bad. But I also think Verity Johnson is not so silly that she doesn't see that the wind has changed and all her Me Too mates are very much on the outer now, and maybe being such a Jacindophile and so far left isn't the best place to be right now.
17: Well, that would be incredible, wouldn't it?
5: Yeah.
17: Just in time for the election.
5: Hey, Sarah, thanks so much for ringing. And I hear what you're saying about, and you know, someone else said, how about more good news on a Friday? And I am thinking that I just want to make Fridays a slightly lighter day.
17: But yeah, well, we need it after the week, don't we?
5: Yeah, we do. Hey, have a great weekend, Sarah.
17: Thank you.
5: Cheers. Let's go to a break.
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5: Well, the Beard Brothers Friday Fry-Up, someone's come up with another category. We're going to put this in. Snarler of the Week. That's the person who got nasty at us. Or any host on the platform, or maybe even a caller who got snarky. Snarky and agitated by text or by call. That's a great idea. So we've got Banger of the Week. We got Snarler of the Week. We got Silly Sausage of the Week. And we've got Griller of the Week, Grilling of the Week. I think that's enough. And then all I need is a beer sponsor and we've got the complete Friday segment. And I think I'm going to try and make that interactive, maybe take suggestions from you guys. Yep, totally agree. Good news Friday, please. I mean, there must be enough good news to fill a couple of hours. I guess that's a deep dig considering the pool of fear news in the mainstream media. Sean, well, I'd say there's two good news stories this week. Democracy back in local body politics and no bloody DEI. There's some good news for you on a Friday. Of course, it's going to be represented as bad news and the end of democracy as we know it by the mainstream media. It's all the attitude. It's what Shakespeare says. There's only one play. There's only ever one plot for a play, and it can be a comedy or a tragedy. It is all in how you play it. It is all in your attitude, is what he was saying. Sean, just a thought. If you're having an election party for Platform Plus members, us South Island members are sort of out of the loop. Well, no, everyone out of Wellington is out of the loop, Rod. I can't host two parties on election night. We're going to have it in Wellington. Hopefully Mike will be there and Leah will be there and all the staff will be there. It's on Saturday night at a very nice restaurant in Wellington that I think we can book the whole thing out. And for Platform Plus members, you get the opportunity to buy a ticket. There'll only be Platform Plus Gold and Platinum members in the staff. I can only get, I think, 300 people into the venue. There'll be 50 staff Gold and Platinums. And there will be 250 general tickets. But that's just the way it is. I'm sorry, mate. I have been thinking about a South Island event, actually, either late this year or early next year. Sean, love the sausage idea. Can I put a fork in it? They're done. Christchurch is just as far away as Auckland. Stop whining. Yeah, well said. That's a very good point. And cheerio, if a person stood up for free speech, a cheerio. I don't know if Beard Brothers do cheerios. I'm only doing it for the sausage guys. How about Liberation Friday to celebrate an event story? No, look, this is why I appreciate your input, but this business is not a democracy. It's not run by committee. Sure, no, and Free Speech Fridays is different. The format of that's not going to change. It's not going to change. Sean, I would be happy to be a Platform Plus member if you had an option above the existing of it, including options to listen to replays 1 hour after finishing. YouTube, not an option for driving, unfortunately. Andrew, there it is. That's all I can do, mate. And I'll tell you the reasons is that I'd rather you listened live to, you know, Leah or anything. And we don't have the staff to start processing the full show replays until after we are off air live. It's just the nature of how we run this business. You can listen to it the next day and just live a day at a time with the rest of the world. A men's health segment called the Sausage Fest. Don't be silly. Sean, we already have the Platform First Silly Sausage of the Week by Workweight. Oh, Zane and Brendan, stop it. Stop it. Get a room. The Platform Live Interactive Podcast, that's what we are. Oh, look, I also wanted to mention congratulations to everyone who won awards at the New Zealand Radio and Podcast Awards last night. I see Heather Duplessis-Allen was the Paul Holmes Broadcaster of the Year, Radio Person of the Year, yada, yada, yada. Obviously, we can't enter the radio awards because we're not a radio station. And it's run by the Radio Broadcasters Association, RBA or RI, or some group that I'm not a member of. And I thought that we weren't eligible for the podcast competition. But in fact, I read the rules last night. I thought, geez, we could have entered. And we would have cleaned up. I don't know what the best podcast was, and I don't particularly care. It might have been Between Two Beers or something. And I'm going to say to people, if they want to enter next year, any of their work, because I guess we could be called podcasters. And I looked and there's no impediment to us entering the podcast section, but and I will leave this up to, you know, everyone else who works here to decide if they want to enter. I'm happy to pay their entry fee if they want to enter next year and they want to do the work. But because I'm long in the tooth, because I've won almost every radio award there is and a few television awards and a few journalism awards and scholarships, I kind of know what they're for. They're to keep people motivated and engaged in their industries. They're kind of self-slapping on the back things. They don't mean much to anyone outside the industry. And I've got a horrible feeling that there might, in the traditional radio industry, which is, you know, sometime after the fact, realising what new technology can do, I think there's a bit of prejudice against the platform. And look at the people who work here. Leah kind of rebelled and stood up for herself in traditional radio. That's why she's here. Michael cast aside because he wasn't politically correct enough for the radio. And me, of course, well, I don't know quite what happened. We just parted company, probably not as friends. So I don't know, but congratulations. If you entered those awards and won and you feel good about it, I'm not going to rain on your parade. Sean, Thunderdonk goes well with sausages. Try it. Yeah, maybe Thunderdonk. I'm more thinking a cleansing ale. I'm just going to find someone with a cleansing ale who's prepared to pay our incredibly reasonable fees for that particular segment. Sean, just an email. Oh, now, Fee, you've said you haven't got your T-shirt and you paid for it 2 weeks ago. For goodness sake, right now, I want you to email hello@theplatform.kiwi. Put attention, Sean. It's Fee here. Tell us the story of your T-shirt. When I get off here at 10 o'clock, you will be the first thing that I check in the email box and I will deal with it. I promise. That's terrible. Sean, they don't have to watch. You don't have to watch YouTube while driving. Ah, this is a good point. Just listen, and they still have radio with picks in the evening. Yeah, if you're driving, you can listen on the app for free. You can't time shift for free. But you could time shift on YouTube and play it through your phone to your car stereo. Sean, just sent an email for a T-shirt. I'll be wearing it out on the golf course. By the way, Vietnam is an amazing place for a golf trip. Can't wait to go back. That's from Dave the golfer. I've thought about Vietnam, and everyone I know has been there says the people are very small and they're very small, and Sean, you wouldn't fit in most of the hotel rooms. Were they joking or not? I do hear it's a great place to play golf. It's got a lot of fantastic food. Yeah, Vietnam, maybe. Maybe. We got one more break to do. We should do it now. Thank you very much, Bella.
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1: Sean, Friday Fry Up is an awesome idea as long as you don't turn into a cooker. Oh, we could have cooker of the week. Gosh, they're not letting go, are they, the old cookers? Sean, I didn't see Benedict Ong's post after his second interview with Michael, which was meant to be the interview we played this morning. But certain things were not done when I was asked them to, and I was unaware we were playing the wrong interview, because the second interview was even funnier with Benedict Ong, who believes he has a special symbiotic relationship with Michael that I don't think Michael's that into him. But all the interviews with Benedict are strange. I'm sure Michael will mention him today now that he's in the headlines again. Sean, Benedict Ong is a man of the people. I hope he doesn't get discouraged by the smear campaign that has been launched against him. And he continues to serve his constituents. We need a Benedict Ong in Palmerston North. Jesse, stop being silly. He would be the silly sausage of the week if we were doing Beard Brothers Friday Fry. It would be Benedict Ong. Sean, Vietnam is amazing. The Chu Chi tunnels might be a squeeze, but everything else is great. It's about $20 Kiwi for a 5-star hotel. Accommodation is mint. Ha Long Bay overnight cruises are great. Stunning sunsets and sunrises. The Mekong Delta was mint as well. You would love Vietnam. Thank you very much indeed. Sean, wearing the Bye Bye BSA t-shirt at the moment in New Lynn, Auckland. Good on you, Ken. I'm going to wear one at this gig I've got next Wednesday. I'm going to wear a Bye Bye BSA. No, we're not going to have Hide the Sausage on a Friday. Stop being silly. The whole show's gone to hell this Friday. Tom, good morning.
4: Hey, Sean. G'day. Hey, g'day. I've got some ideas, some sort of out-the-gate ideas, but they're kind of quite serious as well. To kind of take the mickey out of the Manure Stream Media Awards, you could just have the Platform Awards, and you just give yourself big awards just for being... you know, what you are and
1: awesome.
4: What you do and all that sort of
1: the
4: thing.
1: The awesome yep. Breakfast Host Award goes to finalist Sean Plunkett, closely followed yep. by Sean Plunkett. Best Mid-Morning Talk Host Award goes to Michael Laws.
4: Whoa, who would have thought?
1: You know, and Best Diversity yep. Hire Woman of Colour, knows what a woman is and who can get pregnant award goes to, who are the contenders? Leah Panapa sweeps the field. Yeah, we could have a lot
4: who
1: of fun
4: thought?
1: With that. Yeah, who would have thought?
4: Look,
1: I know, and I can remember, I got my first media award, I think, in 1992. It was the first Qantas yep. Media Award ever given to TV3. And I got yep. it for best story. I still have it hanging in my office to this day. I've got all my awards hanging in my office here at the platform. I had enough money to buy a beautiful... Persian carpet with it, which I still have in my lounge at home.
4: Yep.
1: And so I know when you're of an age, they mean something. I'll tell you what, I have never won the radio broadcast. I've never won the Paul Holmes Award. And I wouldn't mind doing that, right. But I think the boat sailed, Tom.
4: I wouldn't worry about it.
1: I'm not worried. And I don't... And because I know... When you're early in your career or mid in your career and you, I'll be honest, you're still desperately worried about what people think of you. I know it's important and I'm not going to rain on people's parade for that. So I say congratulations to Heather for winning that. She's a bloody good broadcaster. And in the context of the commercial broadcasting, traditional mainstream media field, she deserves it. But I just note there is no competition for ZB in commercial radio talkback. We are the only other talkback enterprise in this country.
4: Yeah.
1: You know?
4: Yeah. Mm. See, the other thing is, I think you should also hit the government up for was it Arts? Is it?
1: Oh, Arts Fund. Oh, look, I've got to tell a story about that,
4: it's
1: Tom.
4: A bit of a,
1: yeah, I'm going to end.
4: Bit of a fine art.
1: I've got it in this week on a little story about that. I've got another call to get through. Have a great weekend, Tom. Always a pleasure. As it is talking to you, Rich, what can I do for you this morning?
4: Oh, I just wanted to... you could have the What Is A Woman Award. You could have the Pronouns Award. What? You could have, you know...
1: You don't have to worry about all that stuff's gone. We've got rid of DEI hiring in the public service. Isn't that great news?
4: Well, you can have the DEI award, you know, basically just taking piss out of all the BS, Sean.
1: Yeah. I want it to be sausage. Everything's got to be Beard Brothers sausage adjacent, though. Okay?
4: Yeah. I hear you.
1: Yeah. And I can't, and I might use sachet tomato sauce because they're banning it in Europe. There'll be a run on it. I imagine we'll be flooded with surplus sachet tomato sauce packages from Europe in no time at all, Rich. I wanted to leave this week. Remember, what was it? Monday I had Austin, Tuesday I had Austin Harrison, and Austin Harrison was a young guy with a $72,000 student loan after studying drama or theatre and politics at Victoria University. But since he'd left university, he'd got $80,000 in government funding. You were $8,000 ahead on points there, Austin. Austin came on and he came into the studio, which was good of him, the young man, to basically box Jules Top's corner. Was it Linda that died or Jules that died? Jules that died. He came in to box Linda Top's corner after she just mouthed off at the government and Paul Goldsmith and turned the Aotearoa Music Awards even woker than they were and basically begged the government for money and said we shouldn't spend money on defence. I thought Austin argued the corner of the hands-out lovies pretty well. And the one thing I think the saving grace

0: tickets just to help the... I represented 5% of the audience. There are only 16 people in the audience. And then I figured out three of those people were actually in the act. So Wednesday night, nice theatre. And I'll say of the three performances, one of them, nah. One of them was using stand-up as therapy for her ADHD or whatever she had, or her general anxiety disorder. The second woman, I think, was called Gabby Wilson, was genuinely friggin' funny. Really funny, and looked funny, and just had it in terms of stand-up. I laughed. And the third act was two women who I think almost got there, but they were performing and being clever to themselves, not to the audience. But they are talented, they could sing, they could dance. They needed to slow down and work on their timing. But would I spend my tax dollars? Would I want my tax dollars going to those people? Well, no, because I think Gabby Wilson will make it on her own. The other two women, if they kind of get over themselves, will make it on their own. The first woman won't. And they don't need my money. They need to tell me to go along and take a punt on a Wednesday night more at Bats Theatre, which I'm happy to do. But other than that, it's a tough old world. We've all got to live in it. Michael Along, and I don't know if he's had another missive from Benedict Gong. Michael Along after the news at 10. Thank you, everyone. Special thanks today to Josh, who was here till 9 o'clock last night fixing a very weird technical problem we had with our video, and he and some other people got it done. Good on you, Josh.
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0: In this update, an investigation is now underway into this evening's train derailment in Wellington's Kandala. Metlink says services on the Johnsonville line will be replaced by buses until further notice following the incident between Box Hill and Kandala stations. Senior Manager Operations for Metlink, Paul Tafaru, says the cause of the incident is unknown at this stage. Six people were taken to Wellington City Hospital in conditions ranging from minor to serious. Fire and Emergency, which sent three appliances to the scene, says no excavation was needed and all passengers made it off the train. Police say cordons around Box Hill and Station Road have been lifted. Research into how meth use is affecting the brain could help recovering addicts. An Auckland University study shows the longer people used meth for, shrinkage across multiple areas of the brain affects key functions like decision-making. Meth users have also had more thickening in their heart walls than non-users. The paper's lead author, Ben Bristow, says they have a few main goals with this research.
1: One is just how can we better support people as they get off methamphetamine, and both look at just does the brain and heart recover.
0: Our military capability is set to improve with a US military arms deal worth more than $2.5 billion. It covers MH-60R Seahawk helicopters, nearly 300 missiles and related equipment. This follows the US criticizing our military spend during a security summit last month. Maritime Component Commander Shane Undell says the new weaponry means we're ready in a time of conflict.
2: We've got an ability to be able to use short-range missiles against surface contacts and also torpedoes if we came across submarines.
0: Auckland has been given $10 million for ongoing work eradicating predators. The Predator Free 2050 program's funding has come from the International Visitor Conservation and Tourism Levy. It'll support pest control work across the Hauraki Gulf and mainland Auckland. That's news.
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0: Good morning to New Zealand. It's Friday. It's the end of the week. And if you're really lucky today, you can't see me. Apparently, our video's packed up, unfortunately, for those who are used to looking at me. I had a shave, especially this morning. Look at that. I had a spa shave. I got new clothes on. Honestly, I scrubbed up, to be honest with you, and now only to find the video's not working, so you won't be able to see me all day. You lucky bastards. That's all I can say. But it does mean that the people that we will be talking to, they can see we've got three outstanding guests today, I have to say. I'll give a rundown of the guests and the topics. But, just so apologies for that. We're hoping to get it fixed by the time you can see Leah, who's much more attractive than I am anyhow. So what are you missing? Listen, there's a bit of a theme going this week, but China is in the news constantly for us. The latest news is that the SIS are warning that if you get offered a job, just here you go, and plenty of people will be looking for one, I guess, or thinking, well, there's a bit of extra work. You might, in actual fact, be talking to Chinese military intelligence if you're offered a job over the internet. Or you apply for a job as a, well, as a commentator, or as, if you like, what's the best word to describe it? As a consultant, yes, that would be right, on New Zealand International Affairs. So if you do get something, apparently, it's the Chinese military intelligence, according to the SIS, seeking out public servants in the main, I suppose some of whom have lost their jobs or thinking I need a bit of extra income or I may not have a job. Those are the sorts of people that Chinese military intelligence are targeting at the moment for the point and purpose of, well, you feeding them information that would be otherwise considered to be confidential. I wonder if they're using that at Television New Zealand just quietly at the moment, because Television New Zealand are refusing to release any of the papers or internal correspondence, any of the normal range of if you like, papers and material that would be conducted or available under the Official Information Act to anybody to do with Mikey Sherman and her exit from Television New Zealand. In fact, they're even now banning or refusing to submit or provide, actually there's a better word to describe it, isn't it, any information related to any complaints even about Television New Zealand news to third-party sources, including this particular case, New Zealand Herald. How odd. So I don't know if we should put Chinese military intelligence in charge of or in contact with TVNZ, or TVNZ should just be running a tackle for New Zealand intelligence services in this country. But it does seem odd. Here's the Chinese asking for lots of information and offering to pay for it, mind you, from a whole series of public sector servants. And the SIS alerting us to that this morning. And Television New Zealand can't do something as simple as, how many complaints have you had over the last year or over even the last three-month period as to, you know, bias or the lack of balance in your news stories, or the fact that Mikey Sherman, before she got sacked, had no understanding of what relative factual evidence looked like. But anyhow, there you go. So, it is odd, though, isn't it? Television New Zealand have invented, by the way, a completely new law. There are a series of provisions under the Official Information Act that you can deny information. But obviously, Television New Zealand and its lawyers haven't worked out that the overwhelming and overriding responsibility of the OI is provide the information. So it's not that you come from the position of, I'm not going to provide it and now what excuse can I find? The overriding principle of the Official Information Act, and it really needs to be beefed up in a big way, it was 1981, I think it goes back to, is that the information is available and you've got to have bloody good reasons not to. Well, that's been chipped away at over the last, 40-odd years? 45 years, good grief, 45 years. And it's never really been updated. Television New Zealand just, no, we're not going to give it to you. Do we really want to know still more about how Mikey Sherman got the sack, or rather was shown the exit door, or was offered the exit door with a large financial emolument? I mean, which of those scenarios? We still don't know. Do we want to know what kind of complaints are being made about the otherwise biased, well, or imbalanced and partial reporting of TVNZ? Of course we do. I mean, that information is far more important, to be honest with you, than the fact that their ex-news editor just left the channel, presumably with a very good settlement. But, you know, there you go. There's Television New Zealand refusing to provide that information. So I'm asking Chinese military intelligence, if you could come into our country, please, and sort it out for us. You seem to be able to find information from a whole variety of sources in New Zealand who don't want to disclose it, or the government doesn't. You've been warned about by the SIS, as you are the latest risk and danger to us in this country. But so I'm just asking today, plaintiff plea to the Chinese military intelligence, and please, here I am, Michael Law's platform, blah, blah. Can you come in, please, and sort out TVNZ for us? We can't get the information out of there. You guys probably can, all right? All right, we've got three guests. I've got an editorial today, and I want to introduce you to a very young man. He's dead, unfortunately. A very young man called Trustus Geer this morning. The latest tragedy of this country, and a tragedy in so many ways, for which the police are being held responsible, but in actual fact, wrongly in this country. I'm not a great fan of the police. I don't think they're a particularly efficient or effective force. I think they lack oversight. And I think, as has been demonstrably proven over the last 20 or 30 years, they have lost a lot of trust from New Zealanders for a whole variety of reasons. But when they get unjustly accused by their own of doing something wrong and being held responsible for a 15-year-old's death, I start to get interested at that point. I'll introduce you later on this hour to Trustus Geer and the tragedy of a 15-year-old killed in a high-speed chase. Dreadful. But the true tragedy I will introduce you to as well. All right, on our shows this morning, it's been a big week. It has been a very big week at the Waitangi Tribunal, who have heard claims of an unrelenting assault on Māori rights over treaties reforms. And this has been almost lovingly portrayed this week and recounted by Radio New Zealand News, and particularly by their Māori news journalists. You won't know this at the moment, but it is, and it's been affirmed by the High Court of this country, as recently as the Ngāi Tahu High Court case, that the court can't hear objections to proposed government legislation, and it's a well-established legal principle. But that's the courts. There's one exception with this, and it's the Waitangi Tribunal. And to talk about that and the allegations from a variety of iwi leaders who have come to the tribunal this week to say that this is, quote-unquote, the most racist government in the history of New Zealand, we're joined by New Zealand First Leader Winston Peters. Winston, lovely to have you on. Thank you so much for joining us this morning.
1: Good morning.
0: You have probably been, well, I know you have been, looking at the Waitangi Tribunal this week. And I've just mentioned the Ngāi Tahu case, which is where they took the government to the court, and the court re-established a well-known legal maxim in this country, is that they cannot interfere when the government is drafting legislation, or legislation has been drafted, and try and stop it, because that's Parliament's role. How come the Waitangi Tribunal are immune from that overview?
1: Well, because they're into hyperventilating woke, do I say it, activist nonsense, and creating an industry for themselves. They've gone way outside of the original mandate. They've accrued all sorts of rights by way of making claims or hearing claims in front of them, which they should have ruled out, and politicians tolerating them carrying on doing that, and frustrating the progress and advance economically and socially of the country, and worst of all, of the Maori people. So it's a really dramatically terrible crisis we've reached now. And the real question is, what is the value of the tribunal if it's going to do that?
0: Yeah, it's the former New Zealand First MP, of course, And Tainui's, Waikato Tainui's spokesperson, who said that this is the most racist anti-Maori government ever come to power, Tuku Morgan. Do you look at Tuku and go, what happened, mate?
1: No, I don't. You're a guy that had a chance to get into Parliament because you said you supported the blood, sweat and tears approach to turning Maori around way back in 1996. And when you got a chance, you start talking about the A-team and forgetting about the fact that we were all one team and straight away went down the pathway of Maori activism. If I had known that, you'd never got into Parliament in the first place. But then here he goes again. I mean, he is not remotely qualified to make any of the comments he's making at all, and except that he's getting mainstream media coverage without them ever asking, so what's your qualifications to be making the claims you're making?
0: Yeah, listen, I mean, you've been around for a while, Winston, obviously, but when the government, when the Waitangi Tribunal decide to have an urgent hearing on the treaty principles reform and the urgent inquiry, their aim in to tell you don't do something, haven't they? They've obviously jumped the shark, haven't they? They've obviously moved well, not only beyond their original remit, but they're obviously seeing themselves as almost some sort of quasi, well, US Supreme Court.
1: Well, precisely. I mean, the reality of this has actually become comical. You've not even got a judicial body here making this decision. They are just making work for themselves, adding in any complaint that comes to them, no matter where it's whether it's meritorious or not, and claiming that they've got the authority to do so. And then they've got all sorts of things happening in front of them, like, for example, tikanga, which varies from iwi to iwi and sometimes within iwi. But nevertheless, they're carrying on as though that has got mandate and law as well. We've reached a crisis here, and the reality is we had it in our coalition agreement with the National Party. We are going to get rid of a whole lot of references, and we're getting rid of them right here, right now. And that's what they object to, having their make-work scheme being taken away from them.
0: Yeah, and I guess a whole series of lawyers who would be pretty upset about this too, because, you know, you can take whatever decision the government makes and have a crack at it. Which brings me to the cost of the Waitangi Tribunal and the legal representation. I looked it up last week, and I think they've got a budget. Well, the total cost of the Waitangi Tribunal in every year would be between 35 and 40 million, of which legal fees paid by the state through legal aid is a primary factor. We could spend that money on a lot of other things, couldn't we?
1: Oh, here's the tragedy here. But it goes for Maori Radio and Maori TV. If we had spent just half the money not on Maori Radio and Maori TV, which has got a very, very suspicious viewership and listenership or audience, which is the only justification for having that, if we had spent half the money on Maori housing, there would not be a homeless Maori family in this country. That's the reality here. They've spent literally billions.
0: Yeah, no, that's a good point. I've forgotten about the 21 Maori radio stations with, as you say, probably a listening audience of just their direct whānau that we are aiding and abetting on a daily basis as well. All right. Now, the other thing is Paul Goldsmith.
1: I'll tell you one comical fact, but it doesn't relate to this, but it shows you how perverse and weird extremism and absolutism becomes. It was the party Maori that wanted to attack cigarette smoking among Maori, not by trying to form an alternative way so that Maori would cut back dramatically as Maori have, and now we're in the top three in the world. Maori, Polynesians, Europeans, every race in this country is in the top three in the world in terms of having given up cigarette smoking. But no, they went down the pathway of just upping the taxes to the extent that in the last 11 years, Maori cigarette smokers have paid more in cigarette tax than all the Treaty of Waitangi settlements all put together. See how perverse this gets when you've got amateur hour with Maori politicians who don't understand what the ramifications of what their steps mean?
0: Well, talking about Maori politicians, I just note that the panel drawn up to hear this urgent inquiry this week in Wellington about the reforms that you're proposing or not proposing will happen in terms of clarifying whether or not the Waitangi Treaty should be included in legislation. But the Waitangi Tribunal panel is Chief Judge Karen Fox. Karen Fox. Dr. Paul Hamer and Derek Fox, the well-known Maori activist as well. Can I ask, is there something wrong when the chief judge can choose who gets to listen to inquiries? Do you need to rein in the chief judge's power on that tribunal panel as well?
1: Yeah, but we knew way back when that the tribunal will never operate in what you might call a fair and a different way and neutral when it came to the law. And there was always those processes which favoured the complainant, and those who had an objection against the complaint were just pushed aside or told, we'll subsidise the complainant, but you have to pay for your costs. I mean, just one unfairness after the other. And this is not a Maori academic or highly qualified body in that context. They didn't have to be originally, but when you start having massively changed criteria for which they've got to make judgments, all of which have been not passed by law, but added onto, and cravenly cowed politicians are too scared to face them down, or what you used to call sickly white liberals, this is where you get to. And so we're back to first principles now, and we're going to the 2026 election with a clear statement to Maori, European, to everybody, that in the end, this cannot go on. It's one country, one flag, one nation, and one set of values. And that's not being anti-cultural. It's just about being a nation with some sense of unity and fairness.
0: So, Will, let me just get this right then. If New Zealand First get to a position where they can influence policy post-election and a negotiated agreement, obviously, with other parties, you will what? Abolish or reform the Waitangi Tribunal?
1: Now, look, in the next 5.5 months, without me outlining what we're going to do on the Waitangi Tribunal, but we're taking it to mind, and as we always have. I mean, you had Preble on recently, who remembered the first time he ever heard a complaint about what Jeffrey Palmer was doing. I was making a speech in the House of way back when saying this is a disaster. Now, it's a long time to be saying it's a disaster. But the problem is, if you do not have the final and ultimate power, it's very difficult to make the changes. And we're now operating with two parties. One has got an absolutely confused view on the Treaty of Waitangi. That is, it's so confused, that's the ACT Party, that they wanted to have a bill on the principles of the Treaty of Waitangi when the Treaty of Waitangi has no principles. It was a massive compromise and mistake on their part, and it wasted 18 months. And the other side, you've got the National Party, that's got a very tawdry record on this matter. They say one thing, when push comes to shove, they're not prepared to make a stand. So we're not saying anything other than we intend to get the number of votes to not have to have these sorts of negotiations after the 2026 election.
0: And talking to you in your capacity as New Zealand First leader and not as the Minister of Foreign Affairs and Trade, and I propose changing the topic just slightly. The Select Committee at the moment is meeting to look over the India Free Trade Agreement. They're hearing submissions on it this week. You must be pretty happy with yourself, just quietly, that you called that early, because there now seem to be more and more fish hooks, particularly around immigration numbers, upon shonky Indian immigration officials already suggesting that this free trade agreement will actually boost the number of Indians coming to this country for shonky jobs. Your instincts were right, weren't they, in terms of how this was going to be exploited by unscrupulous individuals?
1: Oh, look, it's very sad to see what's going on here. You've got the Paris Accord, you've got the UNDRIP provision, which there's no justification either in there. And then you've got the immigration exceptions where, in India's case, all of which the Indians say exists, and so do I, and then you've got members of the government saying otherwise. It's sad to say this. We're in a coalition, and we only got about 5 months ago before the election, but there's a terrible, awful deception going on there. And I just wish the mainstream media would get off their broad half acre and do some work, pull down and read the thing and find out what the facts are. Because I can tell you, I wouldn't be saying it other than the fact that it happens to be true. This agreement is not an agreement on trade. It's an agreement on immigration in the main.
0: Interesting you mentioned the Paris Accords and UNDRIP, the United Nations Declaration of the Rights of the Indigenous Peoples. Those clauses put in there. In conversation on this show with ACT leader David Seymour, he said he'd gone to Todd McClay, Roger's son, obviously, and said, mate, is there anything in there that we should be worried about? No. And then when he came back and discovered that UNDRIP had been inserted in there, Todd McClay said something along the lines of, I didn't know it was there, as if it was put in at the last moment or relatively early on in the piece by MFAT officials. It's a 1,000 words plus document. I accept the fact that you're not going to read every page, but I'm assuming you have staff that read this and translate it to you. Isn't that right, Winston?
1: Well, Michael, you're right, except there's an old saying, you're right, trust but verify. Don't just believe what the staff tell you, read it yourself. You just might have a different view.
0: Oh, but you wouldn't have read all 1,000 pages, would you? I mean, or did you?
1: Well, it wasn't available to me, even though I was the foreign minister, but I was available to you enough details to know what I was talking about from the word go. The moment I started hearing these things, I demanded to see the facts. And did I have to wait? Yes, I did have to wait, and right about then I thought, this is actually utterly, totally suspicious. And I think, you know, the hustle, this deal would not survive if the mainstream media did their work on it. If they were actually to see that there's something horribly gone wrong here. Or dare I say that the Labour Party would themselves do their job instead of just saying, well, it must be right because, you know, we believe in trade. Well, everybody believes in trade, but I'll give you an example. Take the apple season, the apples access. Well, those are the 2 months that when we've got access when we don't actually produce apples. You know, look, it doesn't bear examination. That's just one category.
0: All right.
1: And then I got the business community saying, oh, that's fantastic. They themselves have never read it, don't know what they're talking about. It's a sad. We need, the reason why our society is not conforming where it is, too many institutions, including politics, but dare I say the business world, are letting ordinary New Zealanders down big time.
0: All right. So that's due to come back into the House, I guess. You're not sitting this week, are you? But that doesn't affect you. When's your next trip overseas? Because you sound as if you've got a cold at the moment.
1: Oh, look, I just came back from Samoa. You're quite right.
0: Yeah. You need
1: That's
0: a rest,
1: what happens.
0: Mate. Yeah. Well, I guess you do pick those things up, don't you? When are you due off overseas again, though? Anytime soon?
1: Yes. I'm not too certain, but sometime soon, yes.
0: All right. Okay. Well, look after yourself. Have a really good weekend. Thank you for joining us. And catch some Zeds, mate. Catch up with you next week.
1: Thanks. Bye-bye.
0: Okay. Winston Peters, Minister of Foreign Affairs and Trade, was Deputy Prime Minister, but on the Waitangi Tribunal. I'll talk a little bit more about that a little bit later on, but it's an extraordinary inquiry, and it's happening with your money. And it's almost like a party conference. Hundreds of delegates all there on your taxes. It is 10:30.
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0: All right, don't forget it's also Free Speech Friday on a Friday. Now, for those of you who do not know how that works, you can ring me up on any issue which you believe over the week hasn't been properly covered, has lacked insight, certainly yours. Needs to be brought to the attention of New Zealanders. If it's about the pothole outside you, I will cut you off because that's not what we're interested in. But if there's an issue that you think needs to be brought to the attention of New Zealanders and particularly of our listeners, 0800 33 22 83, text 5050. All right. Tim, welcome to the show. Good morning to you.
9: G'day, Michael. Just a brief one, if I may. Good to hear Winston talking about the inadequacies of his briefing from his department. I'm just wondering why he doesn't conduct an inquiry to find out who the traitor was. That would both put the fear up them and also serve the sinking lid policy.
0: Yeah, listen, it's fascinating you say that. My wife and I had that discussion last night, Tim. We weren't talking about Undrip. We were talking about something else that had ended up in a document and said, and she asked the obvious question, exactly the same as you. And my wife is not a politician. She doesn't have a political background. And she said, why don't they just find out who did that and get rid of them? And I went, I can't answer that question. It makes too much common sense.
9: Yeah, it does.
0: Which,
9: okay,
0: I don't
9: know. Thank you.
0: No. Tim, you're absolutely right. Why don't they? It's a fair question and it's a fair answer too. I've got no understanding. If I was Todd McClay, the answer to that question is because Winston can't do it, even though he's Minister of Foreign Affairs and Trade, because that sort of section's been quarantined off for him and is under the particular, if you like, guardianship of the Minister of Trade, who is Todd McClay. Now, if you were Todd McClay, wouldn't you be asking the same question that Tim's just asked and my wife? Why don't they find out who put that in there? Or how did it end up in there? Would be even better. Just when did that go into the... When was it introduced? Who introduced it? Why? Did they bother to tell me? Isn't this governance 101, just quietly? I mean, what do you think? 0800 33 22 83. And I know a number of you commented, is Winston all right? It didn't sound like the usual fiery Winston. No, what he said at the end, that's why I asked the question. Have you got a cold, mate? He said yes, picked it up in Samoa. You can hear it, he needs a rest over the weekend. I don't know how he does what he does. If I did his international travel, I'd be dead. You know, they say international travel's bugger off. Flying all around the world, doing what he's done over the last 2.5 years, plus being Deputy Prime Minister for 18 months, plus, you know, leading the New Zealand First Party. Sorry, inexhaustible energy. There must be a drug out there that he takes. I need it. Sean, welcome to the show. Good morning to you.
10: Good morning, Michael. The previous caller highlighted a point I was going to make. I was on the line when he was saying it about finding out exactly who has put this UNDRIP clause in there. What I'm concerned about is Winston is not getting briefed properly by, or is being thwarted by, career diplomats. As Mr. Judge QC highlighted eloquently previously and a couple of days ago, if this bill goes through Parliament, the treaty, and they've changed the clause, they've violated the convention, logically we can object or make modifications to it if they've added something in which an MBAT official was not authorised to do. Or am I wrong? Is that a way around making those changes?
0: Seriously, if I was Todd McClay, this is a really simple issue to solve, right? I just say to the Indians, oh, listen, this clause snuck in. I don't know how it got in there. Some stupid official did it. Although it's my responsibility, I should have spotted it. Can we just take it out, please, with your consent? The Indians don't care. They didn't want it in there. They didn't ask for it. What do you expect they'd say? Yeah, sure.
10: Just I'd say no, because the Indians are not woke, and I personally say this tongue-in-cheek, although with a conspiratorial tone, Todd McClay was interned for the head of the European Commission in his youth. You look at his bio. He is a nationalist. He's a globalist. I personally believe he's philosophically supportive of UNDRIP and the other treaty obligations like this, and why he's not seriously out pushing the issue. I'd like to see Winston attempt to do that. He's got enough on his plate already. And getting back to your earlier point, I think the Waitangi Tribunal do regard themselves as the upper house of New Zealand. Like all Māori activists, they've been pushing and pushing and pushing to take their photograph in front of the old chamber, in front of the Grand Hall. And we got the circular argument about we must honour treaty principles, but no one wants to define what they are. What are the treaty principles? Yeah, well, we have the circular argument.
0: Can I just, on that, just to explain to listeners, because they might not know what you mean. There's a photo, I think, of the 20, there's 21 or 22 Waitangi Tribunal board members, which is absurd. But there you go. There's a photo of them all at Parliament, with the exception, I think, of one. And they include, for example, Ronnie Mark, who was appointed as a Waitangi trooper. I don't think Ron sat on a committee yet, because the Chief Judge, Karen Fox, chooses who sits on the particular inquiries that they do. And Ron Mark, has, although he's a member of, has never sat on one. So she is the Maori activist at the heart of the tribunal. She needs to go. But it's a good point you make. There are a lot of them. They all had their photo taken. They obviously think that Parliament's important. And you're absolutely right, Sean. They probably think that the government will listen to them. Boy, are they in for a disappointment. Pete, welcome to the show. Good morning to you.
11: Morning, Michael. I'd just like to touch on what you talked about earlier with the electricity companies and the lowering of Pukeki.
0: Oh, Pukeki.
11: And, you know, and Hawea as well. Kind of feel that these companies have had a monopoly for a long time, haven't invested, and now there's competition coming around, and a lot like the trucking industry wants to add weight to their trucks, when actually rail or ocean seems to be a smarter move as fuel goes up. And they just want to manipulate the supply so they can keep the prices down to block out competition, no different to when they bought up, because I heard they bought up Frank, which was an electricity retailer. It seems the same as when, you know,
0: no, it was Flick.
11: Spark set up.
0: Frank belonged to Genesis. It was Flick they bought up, Pete.
11: Right, and it's when Air New Zealand starts a low-cost airline to get rid of competition, or Spark ends up with a low-cost communications. It's spot just on. Perceived competition, and yep. I just think it's we can't let them do this.
0: I agree. I 100% with you. Whenever there is competition, real competition, immediately those larger companies, from Air New Zealand to the electricity companies, to just about any actually, set up a low budget rival to drive that particular competition out of business.
11: Yes.
0: Once it's gone, they then get rid of their low budget particular outlet and then crank back the prices again. Air New Zealand is a classic at that.
11: Yes.
0: And they shouldn't be allowed to do it. Absolutely agreed.
11: Yeah, and I don't know if you remember, recently, the last couple of years when Pukeki was low,
0: I do.
11: They were complaining. Yeah, remember that? They were talking about how, it's destroying all the side banks and we're going to have to spend tens of millions of dollars and putting rocks in to make sure the waves don't destroy the sides of the lake and things like that. And now they want to lower it themselves, which would then cause the same thing that they were complaining about. So I think it's a boondoggle. And even when they build, I saw this big story about the new geothermal plant up north, and whenever you read it and they say it's going to supply electricity for 70,000 homes, actually then Google it and it works out that generally they've got a bulk power supply to a new data centre. So actually it's not going to lower our prices. It's basically all being consumed by a new data centre or some other user. And I just think that's really manipulative of us as well. We think that they're helping us, but actually it's not. It's just business. And yeah, I just wanted to highlight that.
0: No, good on you. And listen, I'm stunned that the Lake Pukaki thing isn't front page of every newspaper in this country at the moment. It's just bizarre. Yeah. I mean, yet again, another failure of the mainstream media to pick up what's important, because it shows the absolute abrogation of responsibility by various governments prior and members of parliament to making sure that we, the consumer, get treated fairly. And how independent these so-called government-owned agencies are and able to construct their own world, even though it rips us as taxpayers and consumers off on a daily basis. And nobody, particularly politicians, seems to want to do anything about it. Extraordinary.
11: Yeah. Oh, I agree. Thanks,
0: Michael. Good on you, Pete. Okay. Can I did this yesterday with Shane Jones. To be fair, you think you're going to find New Zealand First and Shane Jones campaigning on this quite actively. But it goes like this, and this is how bad it is. And I'll just very, very quickly. For those of you who haven't caught up with this particular issue, and why would you? It's only been discussed, it would appear, on the platform and a couple of other relatively minor media outlets. It goes like this. Lake Pukaki is one of the, I guess, crown jewel lakes of the south. But it has had since the 1960s, 1970s, I was there when they were creating it as a young kid, a series of interconnected hydroelectricity canals, dams that provide roughly 30% of all the electricity for New Zealand. So it goes all the way, sort of Manapouri, Pukaki, Tekapo, Waitaki Valley, which is three dams on that, Benmore, Avonmore, and Waitaki itself. And they're all interconnected. Brilliant, big project of the 1960s and 70s and early 80s by governments that actually thought ahead in those days and had control of the process. Meridian want to lower Lake Pukaki for the point and purpose of ensuring that they can generate more electricity themselves and make more money beyond the legal limits that they're allowed to do so. They have got sign off from the Electricity Authority, and they are applying under the Fast Track Approvals Act to have the ability to do that particular project and to create the infrastructure to make sure that they can deal with it. It will destroy Lake Pukaki, but it will also obviously give Meridian an enormous advantage in the electricity market in this country. Cool. The Minister of Energy, who is Simeon Brown, doesn't want this to carry on and is very upset about it. And the Associate Minister of Energy from another party, Shane Jones from New Zealand First, also doesn't want it to happen. Meridian is 51% owned by Simeon Brown in his position of the not just the Minister of Energy, but the Minister of State-Owned Enterprises. Okay, Meridian falls under his particular bailiwick. He's got to make a, instead of just saying no, which you'd expect him, no to Meridian, and the government can do that, or to the Electricity Authority, boy, you've stuffed up. You did. We told you not to, and you still did give approval. He's got to try and stop the train on the tracks heading towards the station by saying to the Fast Track Approvals Panel, please don't give them permission. Instead of, we're in charge, this is not in the interests of the country, it should not proceed, which is why we elect Simeon Brown and Shane Jones and all the other politicians who make up, in particular, the cabinet and the ministers that dwell within it. I mean, It's a 51. It's Meridian is owned by the New Zealand taxpayer. The Electricity Authority is 100% owned by the New Zealand taxpayer. And yet, for some strange reason, the people that we elect to run the country in charge of these particular organisations can't stop them from defying the government of the day and proceeding nonetheless. How does this work? And how is that democracy? Stephen, welcome to the show.
12: Hey, good day, Morgan. How are you?
0: Well.
12: Cracker day and cruiser, as usual.
0: You jest, my friend, you jest.
12: No, it's a ripper.
0: I'm sure you have a lovely day today, yourself. But yeah. Carry on,
12: hey,
0: my friend.
12: Is it worse to lower Pukeki or raise Lake Onslow by 80 metres, flooding about 10,000 hectares of land? That's one question. The second question is, this proposed AI centre in Southland, I'm not sure how true it is, but I heard the other day it could consume 8% of New Zealand's power, but New Zealand's second largest power consumer after Tiwai. Is that a good idea?
0: That's the data centre that they want to build in Southland.
12: Well, they are building. Yeah. Looking to employ.
0: Okay.
12: Maybe 30 full-time people once it's up and going, but...
0: It's not Meridian there. Is it Genesis that have created the... They say they've created the supply for that particular process by a whole series of wind and solar?
12: Only when the wind blows. But, they're going to be 100% reliant on this battery that David Parker's promoting.
0: You mean Lake Onslow?
12: Yes.
0: Listen, Lake Onslow's not going to happen. Don't worry.
12: Well, David Parker seems to think it might. What's to stop it?
0: What does David Parker know, seriously?
12: Well, look, it's lined up for fast-track approval.
0: No, it's been lined up as a project that is going through the process. So, you know, and just because it's going through the process doesn't mean it's going to be.
12: A better way of saying it.
0: That's the first part of it. The second part is it is still going to require huge amounts, billions of dollars of investment from the private sector to make it work. Good luck.
12: Yeah, I mean, but another draw on New Zealand's somewhat scarce power resource of this data centre, there's some big questions in front of New Zealand. Massive.
0: Yes, and I think that's one of them in actual fact. Here we are trying to electrify everything, yeah? We don't have the supply for our current demand. How are we going to add such significant demand in the near future and expect to satisfy that? And
12: it just doesn't
0: make sense to me.
12: All right.
0: Good on you, Steve. Thanks. Nice to talk to you, mate. Have a great day in Balclutha. The decision hasn't been made to somebody else on Meridian. It's still being considered by the fast track approvals panel or whatever it is. The latest on that is that they are still to make the decision on that, but they have just received last week, Simeon Brown saying, for God's sake, don't. So they're still considering the Lake Pukaki hydro storage and dam resilience works. That's what it's about. It is 8 minutes to 11.
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1: All right, coming up after 11, I want to introduce you to the case, a bizarre case of Trustaskia and the New Zealand police. It says an awful lot about our country, I think, in actual fact, this case. But nonetheless, let's take your calls. In the meantime, Kate, welcome to the show. Lovely to have you on.
2: Lovely. Yes, I just rang up to talk quickly about that free trade deal. But, you know, talking about the Lake Pukaki business, I seem to recall Shane Jones was pushing to have ministerial oversight with some of those fast track projects, and he didn't get his way. Was that it? Could be,
1: yes, originally. So kind of I think it was originally who was it, Chris Bishop, and he, Shane Jones, were meant to sign them off at the end of the day, and there was a lot of objection to the fact that ministers would be involved in that decision. They wanted independent panels. I personally think independent panels are just bullshit. And so it's a very fair point you've raised, Kate. Yeah, there's no political oversight of our elected officials into the process. Yeah.
2: Yeah.
1: Why would you trust bureaucrats more than the people that are responsible to you? It's beyond me.
2: Exactly. And this whole business with the free trade deal has proved why we do not trust the bureaucrats. And I agree with you know your sentiments. I don't know why the person hasn't basically been... Whoever slipped this in has made Todd McClay look like a fool, and they basically need to find the person, and I'd actually like them to be named, and then they should be disciplined and possibly lose their job over it. You might just... I probably shouldn't say this, but a bit of local knowledge. Todd McClay's office was smeared with feces this week. Haven't seen that reported anywhere.
1: Really?
2: Yep. What day was that? I think it might have been Monday morning. Yep. And the police, police were notified, and I saw the water blasting people. Anyway, I just wanted to raise this quick point, and I don't know if you can find this out or not. Have you been following this case over in the UK about that young fellow who was stabbed?
1: Yes, I've been following it just because it's there. I have indeed. Yep.
2: I just
1: Novak kind of, or just, it's Nowak, yes, but they pronounce it Novak. Right. Is that right?
2: Yes. Yeah. That's right.
1: Henry and, Novak.
2: That's correct. And I just think it raises a few issues because, you know, if we're going to be having more Indian people living here and a lot of Sikh people, and I've been reading about it, they it's part of their religion that they must carry one of these kirpan knives.
1: That's correct.
2: And I'm deeply uncomfortable.
1: Part of their culture.
2: Knowing that So I'm not comfortable with people walking around the streets carrying knives. And what is the law about that in New Zealand? Does it...
1: They're allowed to. They are allowed to. Having said that, I don't know that we've got anything quite as extreme as this murder in this country to suggest we've got a problem.
2: But
1: as a general rule, should people be allowed to carry knives around irrespective? Good question.
2: Our law is that you know, would I be allowed to carry around a knife, or would that be regarded as a weapon? I mean, I could argue that
1: it would be regarded. It is a weapon. I mean, let's be quite clear about that. It is
2: absolutely
1: a weapon. Yeah.
2: Absolutely. So yeah, needs looking at anyway.
1: No. Well, it's a bit late now. It's they're called the Kirpan. Is that that's
2: Kirpan,
1: their names?
2: Yes.
1: Kirpan.
2: Yeah.
1: That's right.
2: So I'd like some questions asked about that and how that, you know, features in our country, because, you know, that could potentially be an ongoing problem, especially where you've got, you know, racial tensions between groups of people and, yeah.
1: My understanding is that the blade that was used in the murder wasn't a kirpan. He was carrying the kirpan around his neck, which is the sort of smaller, but he was also carrying a larger blade, and it's the larger blade in which he chose to murder Henry Novak.
2: It was a ceremonial
1: type of sword, yes. But he should never have had it. Yeah. I mean,
2: no.
1: But having said that, in Britain, they wouldn't have confiscated it from him because they're so woke, yeah. Kate. Thank you very much for your call and reminding us. All right, coming up to 11 o'clock. After 11 o'clock, the bizarre case of Trustus Gear, the police and the Independent Police Complaints Authority. And listen, Trustus is... well-named in a funny sort of way. You can probably Google Trustus as a bit of background, but I will introduce you to the case after 11 o'clock because it says an awful lot about New Zealand and about mainstream media reporting, just can I say, as well. What was the other thing I was going to say? The kirpan. It's listen, for those of you who don't know, it's a small ceremonial blade. It's put in a dagger. I think you wear it around your neck, and it's not small. I mean, it's larger than a kitchen knife. All right, got a curve in it. It's a ceremonial blade. It's carried by some Sikhs as an article of faith. I don't believe it's compulsory for all Sikhs to carry it. Somebody will be able to tell me. All right.
3: 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Facts. Dialogue. Honest conversation. Vital elements in a functioning democracy.
4: I have a dream.
3: Used to be we had news media who were committed to telling you the truth, giving you all sides of the story, telling you what you needed to know so you could make up your own mind. And not taking sides themselves. All that has changed. Who can you trust in this rapidly changing world? Most Kiwi media are overseas owned. Most are taking government money that comes with strings attached. If they don't like what you say,

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1: In this update, the Transport Accident Investigation Commission's investigating this evening's train derailment in Wellington's Candala. Metlink Senior Manager Operations for Metlink, Paul Tafaru, says the cause of the incident is unknown at this stage. Services on the Johnsonville line will be replaced by buses until further notice following the incident between Box Hill and Candala stations. Six people were taken to Wellington City Hospital with injuries ranging between minor and serious. Police say cordons at Box Hill and Station Road have been lifted. The South Island's Māori Anglican Church has installed a new bishop. Archdeacon Susan Wallace is the first woman to lead the Amorangi and the second Indigenous woman to be named a bishop in New Zealand and Polynesia. Archbishop Don Tamihiri says Bishop Wallace has vast experience, but moreover is a good person.

0: with a good heart and the humility needed to be a uniting force among church and iwi. The old adage of not shopping while hungry has been confirmed in Otago University-led research. A study of 60 people has found imagining food is easier, faster, and more vivid when people are hungry compared to when they're full. Associate Professor Dr. May Peng says she was surprised that people tend to imagine the texture of food, not just its flavour. She says it has everyday relevance for understanding diet decisions.
1: We think it's the reason that feed into our cravings and making us want to have the food more badly.
0: New Zealand appears to be pushing for more regular diplomacy with its partners. Prime Minister Chris Luxon's meeting his Australian counterpart across the weekend, where he's reiterated the importance of meeting annually. Just in this past week, Trade Minister Todd McClay agreed to annual meetings with France to deepen trade and business connections. Sky News journalist Aspen Blomfield says events in the past year are reshaping national priorities.
2: The US and Israel, of course, launching strikes on Iran, precipitating an international conversation around defence spending and military preparedness.
0: That's news.
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4: Coming up this hour, a story I've been wanting to cover for a very, very, very long time and just been waiting to get the right time and the right guess, really. That is to do with artificial intelligence, AI, and the latest from mainstream media in this country, we're talking about algorithms, mainstream media in this country is got an unofficial algorithm. It doesn't need to be computer driven. It's in their DNA, I think, of how the mainstream media operates in this country. It's one of the reasons we have come to dislike, even despise, the mainstream media in this country over the last 20, 30 years, probably even longer than that. It goes back. I'll introduce this by the AI part of this by giving you an interesting conversation that I had when I was mayor of Whanganui. Oh God, would have been 20 years ago. And there was a new editor of the Whanganui Chronicle, which was the local newspaper. They were owned, still are, by NZME, which is the multimedia firm that looks after News Talk ZB and the radio stations connected with that, and also the New Zealand Herald. Well, the Whanganui Chronicle was one of those within that stable, if you like. I think it's the largest media company in New Zealand with the greatest number of outlets. They just appointed a female reporter, the very first, I think, female editor of the Whanganui Chronicle. And she'd previously been a chief reporter for memory. I can't remember her name, sorry, but I'm sure if you Google it, you can find it. She'd been the chief reporter of the Southland Times, which I recall being, I think, in the Fairfax branch, and she'd hop the fence and taken up this job as editor of the Whanganui Chronicle. And almost instantly, I'd noticed as mayor, obviously, in the way in which stories were being coveraged and the way in which they were being framed, that there was an edge to the Chronicle that hadn't existed under the previous editor. And rather than being a newspaper that had, shall we say, a journal of record basis about it, it would just simply print the facts. In fact, it didn't like opinions, really. It was very keen on just getting factual evidence out. I can remember their editor thinking that. So his editorials were always pretty non-controversial, I have to say. Suddenly it became quite hard-edged, and stories were framed in such a way that they strayed probably from beyond trying to create excitement to trying to create an emotional response. And suddenly there were a whole series of, I don't know, ambulance chases that were front page leads, and car crashes and deaths and suicides. And then the reporting on council affairs got quite sensationalist, you know. And I had lunch with the editor of the Whanganui Chronicle to try and work out what was going on. All right. I did. In the course of that conversation, the editor of the Southland Times, well, previous chief reporter, now editor of the Wanganui Chronicle, said to me, and this is 20 years ago, she said, listen, I believe very strongly in the maxim that is in the mainstream media world that, although nobody called it the mainstream media in those days, because there was only one media, and if it bleeds, it leads. Bad news sells better. She made that quite explicit to me. And yes, we are going to, if on the occasion, sensationalise headlines. She made this very explicit to me because that's what sells and we're in the business of selling newspapers. I said to her, yes, but aren't you in danger of exaggerating for effect, essentially? So giving a false impression of what actually occurred for the point and purpose of your commercial model. And she said, yeah, I am, but, you know, that's what we do. That's how it's going to work. And I said, when did this happen? She said, oh, no, we're under instructions from NZME to engage our readers emotionally, all right? And so the whole intent and point and purpose of engaging readers emotionally was that the reader has an emotional connection. I don't think they quite understood how that would turn out, but has an emotional connection with our newspaper that will induce them not only to buy it, but also to remain more loyal because they'll go for their emotional fix to the Wanganui Chronicle every morning when they either buy, subscribe to or purchase their newspaper. Okay. Well, we know how that's turned out over the last 20 years. And that is that the media have become more sensationalist, more intent upon emotionally drawing in their audience, less circumspect in ways in which facts have been presented. And as a consequence, ironically, they've emotionally engaged readers all right. They've emotionally engaged them to the point that readers won't engage and say, bugger off, or we can't trust you. And so the credibility of the New Zealand mainstream news media, yes, all of you who are listening to this now, has plummeted over the last 20, 30 years because they've been following that particular model. All right. I say that because this week, artificial intelligence, which is nothing particularly spectacular, and you've only got to go download one of the various AI machines to discover that for yourself. And it's severely and significantly limited in its scope, but it's a useful tool, if you like. It's sort of the next step beyond, if you like, the Google search function when we go and find something on Google. And it is, on occasion, quite useful, but as we well know, all of us who use AI in any way, it makes mistakes, it doubles down on those mistakes, and really, it lies on a regular occasion and makes facts up because it's been programmed that way by, for God knows what reason, by its human programmers. All right. But now we are starting to see, and Radio New Zealand did it this week earlier, it was picked up by other mainstream media in New Zealand, that AI is the death of us, that artificial intelligence is going to kill humanity, all right? And that it's going to become become sentient, work out that human beings are a problem, and get rid of said human beings by whatever means and method that it can employ to do so. The best way I could describe this to you is that if you go and have a look at the Terminator movies put together by, was it James Cameron? And particularly Terminator 2, which is the best of them by a long way, then that is going to happen to New Zealand, that the AI will make machines sentient. Those machines will look at human beings as a problem and get rid of us, you know. And so this death, destruction and doom scenario has been picked up by the mainstream media, which fits perfectly their line of reporting, okay, that you always take the most sensationalist, worst-case scenario. It reminds me, can I just say, there's been a precedent to this. The CERN, C-E-R-N, reactor, which has been built under, God, I think it's three countries, Switzerland and somewhere else, which was going to destroy the world the moment it was turned on. You remember this, it was about 30 years ago, the CERN reactor, whatever it is something that, it's a large, huge, in actual fact, built underground atom smasher. And it speeds up atoms to almost, well, hopefully the, I think it's the speed of light, and then smashes them into each other for the point and purpose of scientific research. The boson Higgs and Higgs boson, sorry, and a variety of other stuff you might have heard of on the periphery. God knows why they do it. It costs billions to do. I haven't seen anything that's come out of here that's benefited humanity, but the point was that the CERN reactor, which was created, was meant to destroy humankind as well. There were lots of stories at the times that it would create a black hole, that we'd create our own black hole somewhere under the mountains of Switzerland with this reactor, and of course we'd all get sucked into it. It'll be the all end of it. The whole series of scientists saying, for God's sake, don't turn it on. It'll be the destruction of humanity. And I remember that well at the time. Well, we're seeing something similar now with the advent of AI. So we will be having later on this hour Madeleine Newman, one of New Zealand's outstanding, if you like, computer scientists and policy makers, commenting on the latest advents of AI, and whether or not, you know, this sort of doomsday scenario, lovingly, I have to say, transcribed by the mainstream media this week, is going to happen or not. And on that, I would suggest to you that the greatest danger that we've got of AI is the hijacking of electricity generation in this country. As the data centres require huge, to run them, require huge amounts of electricity to do so, and also huge amounts of water to cool them down. There's a mass argument against the United States of America at the moment. And really interestingly, drawing both left and right, and not the extremes of, but both left-wing politicians and right-wing politicians into common cause. I don't think I've ever seen data centres. That must be the only issue on which I think the left and the right converge in the United States of America, given that it's, you know, the polar extremes at the moment, almost magnetically unattracted. But, yeah, data centres in particular. I can't wait for that discussion and debate in this country. It's not very far away. All right, I want to introduce you to a young man. I was looking at a photo of him at the moment. There's a photo of a young man with his cap on backwards. He's Maori, part Maori, Maori. He's wearing a rather oversized gold watch, and he's doing the devil's sign. I think it's, you know, the devil's sign, whatever it is, with his hand. The photographer. I think it looks like a selfie he's done for himself to put up on his Instagram account or something like that. Not a bad-looking young Maori boy at all. And it's obviously taken outside somewhere under some sort of awning. His name is 15-year-old Trustus Gear. Now, instantly I have to say, you know there's something wrong with Trustus because his name is Trustus. T-R-U-S-T-I-S. It's not a real name. So we all, you know my prejudice on this. It's right out there. I've had this prejudice for years. If you've got a weird-sounding Christian name, it's made up, and Trustuses is, yeah, it's like Ricky coming into the primers in the 1960s. Uh-oh. All right. So poor old Trustus, he got given that Christian name at birth. Trustus is dead. Trustus couldn't obviously be trusted be trusted when it came to cars and crime, because Trustus was a troubled teen. And he was killed in October of 2024 in Rotorua. He was killed in October 2024 in Rotorua because he got into a car at 15 years of age. I don't think it's legal to drive at 15 in this country. No, it's not. and driving it, collided with a van. And it collided with a van because he was being chased by the police in Rotorua after he'd failed to stop during a routine traffic check that would have discovered that he shouldn't have been driving. And he did a dangerous manoeuvre at a busy intersection, evading said routine traffic check. So the police decided to pursue him because, well, he had done those things and clearly there was something wrong, and he had indicated that fairly clearly to the police by his actions. Now, they pursued him, and then he lost control of the car. 15-year-olds do when you're driving at speed, trying to evade the police, crashed into a van and was killed. All right. This is Trustus. Now, the problem with Trustus, though, was that all these sorts of things, when people die, go to the Independent Police Complaints Authority. And the Independent Police Complaints Authority has now come back and said, well, the police got it wrong. They were operating on incorrect assumptions when they continued a high-risk pursuit of two teenagers. One of them was Trustus, and the other was his passenger, who they wrongly thought could have a gun. I know, it's a long story, but basically it was a story about teens going around raving a gun or a fake gun at various other traffic, which is why they thought that that might be Trustus, but it wasn't. But he had nonetheless decided to leave the camp. He was pursued. He knew he was being pursued, kept running, and there he was. Now, in a statement, Trustus's family said that the death of their beloved son, brother, uncle, mokopuna, nephew and cousin had a devastating and lasting impact on the family. And in fact, his death was swiftly followed 3 weeks later by the loss of the whānau's grandmother, and then a year later by Gere's father, Geoffrey Gere. The pain, heartbreak, stress and emotional burden carried by our whānau, they said, throughout the process has been immense. And whānau and supporters of Trustus Gere have appeared in front of a mural that has been made in his memory outside a bakery in Rotorua. And so if you go through Rotorua, you can see Trustus's image up on a huge mural above a retail store in Rotorua. They describe him as a kind-hearted, hard-working, thoughtful and vibrant young man who was full of life with countless opportunities ahead of him. And so on, and so on, and so on. And the police have been identified as responsible for that. Listen, can I say, the real tragedy here is, of course, that a 15-year-old is dead. It's always wrong. But the real tragedy isn't that Trustus is dead. That wasn't where the tragedy started. And it didn't start with the police pursuit. The problem with Trustus was that he was born to, and this was not included in the mainstream media recounting of this, to the president of the Filthy Few gang, Geoffrey Gere, was his father, the one who died, who had been involved in a series of what you could have to say illegal acts for years and years and years, and finally was caught, amongst other things, for drug smuggling, involving a whole series of people from Tauranga, him, Geoffrey Gere, the president of Rotorua's Filthy Few gang, and a Mexican cartel. All right. He was facing a maximum sentence of life imprisonment, was Geoffrey Gere, but he met one of those white, wanky, woke judges that you do, who felt enormous sympathy for the president of Rotorua's Filthy Few gang and his drug dealing. But in the sentencing of Geoffrey Gere, it was noted that, in actual fact, he'd come from a gang background, this is the father, and that he had been regularly victimised and abused by his own father, who had come from a criminal, seemingly gang environment as well. So let's just get this right. Granddad is a criminal and a gangy. Dad is a gangy and he's president of and gets involved with Mexican smuggling cartels. And then there's Trustus at 15 years of age. Can I say that the real tragedy wasn't that the police pursued Trustus Geer after he had clearly indicated that he was doing illegal stuff, which he was. It was that it was so obvious that Trustus would one day be in that particular situation and act in exactly the way that he did and commit the first of what would have been, I anticipate, a whole series or sequences of criminal acts into a long and distant future had he survived that particular police pursuit. The real tragedy for Trustus is who he was born to, what his DNA was, what his genetic background was, and how at nowhere along that particular line did anybody seek to intervene in any great or particular way to make sure that when Trustus was born, he had a chance. You see, I would argue that Trustus never had a chance from the moment that he was conceived, let alone the moment that he ended up behind a car in Rotorua at 15 years of age. And all those people that are photographed outside the mural above a retail store in Rotorua should in actual fact reflect on the much greater tragedy here, that we've got kids like Trustus being born every day into those environments, and instead of saying this is wrong and these kids don't have a chance, and Trustus never really did, they seek to try and blame the police who meet the Trustuses of this world and decide and discover that they are committing illegal acts and probably need to be apprehended. This is the problem. Maori, gang member, generational. Can I just say, those kids don't stand a chance. And when are we going to be honest about it and say, that's the real tragedy here? Those are my thoughts this morning. What are yours? It's 11:30.
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4: All right. Right. As I said, the mainstream media this week has been replete with the end of the world. That would be the best way to describe it. When I was doing postgraduate, doing my PhD, I came across what are called a millennialist. It's a sort of a religious cult that believes that the end of the world is nigh. And it was particularly popular, I have to say, in 999 AD. When they thought that it would tick over to 1000 AD, that would be the end of the world. There have been religious cults of not just Christianity, but all predicting the end of the world for a long, long, long time. And here we all are. But the latest seems to be not religious, well, I suppose it has a quasi-religious basis, and that is from a whole series of cyber experts. Well, they say they're cyber experts, who are saying that the incredible development of artificial intelligence and AI will inevitably lead to the end of the world. And we are being told this, which is led ironically, and it seems to have been absorbed by the New Zealand culture at the moment, because I think I saw some sort of survey over the last week or so that shows New Zealanders amongst the Western world anyhow are the least or the second least trusting or welcoming of artificial intelligence into our workstations and into our lives. To talk to us all about that and discover how bad it really is, I'm joined by the Executive Director of the AI Forum, Madeline Newman. Madeline, it is so good to have you on the show. So thank you so much for joining us this morning.
9: Kia ora, Michael. Good to be here.
4: Listen, I've just, Hugh tells me, who's my editor, and he obviously got you on the show this morning, I'm so glad he did, that you've just moved to Oamaru from Waiheke, is that right?
9: I have, yeah, Waiheke to Waitaki. How good is that?
4: How did you, listen, that's a big change. Was it, I mean, it has to be quality of life, or is there a man involved, can I ask?
9: We're a small family of three, and we absolutely love Waiheke, so big ups to Waiheke. But we took the money that we'd bought a two-bedroom unconsented shack on Waiheke and bought a mansion in Oamaru, and we're very happy.
4: yeah, you'd buy something really good in Oamaru for that too, I have to say. It's got some nice homes.
9: Brilliant.
4: So
9: are you on the hill? Yeah, we are, and I think it's one of the few places left in the country where you can, you can do an average job and still be able to afford a nice home.
4: Yeah, no, that's true.
9: It's
4: true. Oamaru's got some seriously underpriced real estate. That place, yeah, good on you. Mm. Oh, welcome to the South Island, Madeline.
9: Thank you. You're
4: still chief executive, though, or executive director of the AI Forum. Before we get into AI, etc., what is the AI Forum, please?
9: So the AI Forum is the industry body for artificial intelligence in New Zealand. We're a membership-driven organisation. Our members range from sort of about 6 or 7% is government, about 6 or 7% is academia, about 12% are individuals and other non-governmental NGOs, not-for-profits, but the vast majority, so 75% are businesses, and those businesses range from all the big, insert name of big tech company, right through to users of technology, so banks and lawyers and, those sorts of folks as well, and obviously a really strong startup community.
4: Okay. Well, we're told, New Zealanders mostly know AI. Pardon me, I've downloaded, was it ChatGPT and, is it Claude? Claude, I have to say.
9: Claude is probably the most popular, tool set in New Zealand currently. Yeah.
4: And I've noticed how appallingly bad they are. They don't seem very intelligent, and B, they don't seem very good at providing accurate information. Boy, the hallucinations I've been introduced to are amazing. I've lived an incredible life according to them. Can I say, is it really intelligent, this, or is it just an advanced search engine?
9: So I wouldn't confuse generative AI with a search engine. So you can give it a search capability, but it's have you ever had a conversation with it? So if you put it in
4: I have, mode, and I've had a go at it.
9: Yeah. So you have a conversation with it, and you'll notice a couple of things. So one is it tries to agree with you, and the other one is
4: it tries
9: to give you an answer that you like, but it generally it likes to have the last word. And that's because its job is to be it's a generative AI. It's generating conversation in that mode, and that's a better way to think of it than thinking of it as a search engine. It can be incredibly accurate, but only if you provide the parameters around which you're wanting to search, and that might that might be a paid for version, for example, where you're actually defining your prompt really well. The best thing to do to get there is to create those prompts or those conversations with it, and then really define down what it is that and where it is that you want it to get its information from, and things like that. And then the answers start to become more accurate. But yes, hallucination is not a fault; it is a feature, if I can put it that way, because it is creative in a way.
4: Well, it is. It just makes up stuff. Mm. It's a bit like the mainstream media. No. And I get that. But for the same reason that I don't trust the mainstream media to give me all the story, I'm having this problem with AI at the moment. Why are New Zealanders so antagonistic towards AI at the moment from the surveys that I've seen?
9: So there's a number of them. I know the one that you were referring to earlier, that one actually came out last year. And there's been a few more relevant ones, probably. So Zero released one that was conducted in April. And it's not quite as dire as that. But we are in, and we would agree, with, so the forum would agree, and we've certainly put it on our blueprint at the beginning of May, that we're definitely in a low-trust, high-usage conundrum. And what that tends to translate is that lots of people are trying it out sort of at a higher level, like you have, sort of, you know, so I'm going to use it to search for something. I'm going to try to get it to create a pretty picture or whatever it might be. But it doesn't translate necessarily into where the, and there are some productivity gains to be made, sorry, and that Zero that Zero survey, which was of about 1,000, just over 1,000 New Zealand small and medium enterprises, that came out with something like 40% are seeing up to a day productivity per week gain, so a day's extra work for free using these tool sets. Well, once you've learned how to use them, obviously, or once you've experimented enough to get there. So it's kind of, but what you see with that low trust, high usage is that not many people are getting beyond that. So they're not getting to the point where they're comfortable giving it or embedding it further in their processes and seeing, and that's where some of the most extensive productivity gains can be made.
4: Well, it's interesting you say that because, as you know, the government has made a big play of reducing some public servants over the next wee while and replacing some of those functions in the public sector with AI. You've written, I've read some of your stuff, saying that it has the potential to really increase New Zealand's productivity. Is that one of the areas, what are the areas in which I would increase productivity? Is it in the public sector? Is it in what, formulaic type roles that they might play? How do you see AI working in the public sector as envisaged by the government?
9: So I think there's a couple of different things at play here. So when you talk about productivity, are you talking about doing the same amount for less money, which is basically digitization of work that people do, and we can do that anyway. We don't necessarily need AI to do that. Or are we talking about doing more with the same amount of people? And it's when you're doing more with the same amount of people or with the same amount of investment that you actually see a change in the bottom line, so a productivity gain. And I think, so if you're talking about using AI to replace, to make something easier, so that your people can then do things that are of more value, that's kind of a better conversation to be having than are we going to get rid of a whole bunch of people and replace them with a machine?
4: Well, nonetheless, that's what the government's suggesting, that there's a whole series of jobs that are currently done by the public sector that could be more efficiently and effectively done by AI. What sort of jobs are we talking about? Well, that's exactly what I was asking you.
9: You don't know either. Let me give you a couple of examples. So not, and I'm not going to name any departments or anything like that because I'm not a public servant, and but I can give you some examples of where this type of skill set, where these types of tools might be used. So for example, somebody's putting a spreadsheet together with lots of different information from lots of different places, putting that together manually and then handing it over to somebody else to make a decision, or all of that information coming together is then used to make a decision. A properly designed and implemented AI system could gather all of that information for you from different sources all over the place and provide you with information needed in order for you to make a better decision. That's one example. I was on a panel at a health or a digital health association meeting, or at least on speaking at a conference a couple of weeks ago, and one of the panelists talked about the fact that if we could connect together the information, and this goes back to this point about connecting together the right information, if we could collect the right information from the health system and connect that to Department of Social Development, then some of those additional doctor's visits that we ask people to go to in order to have their benefits extended may become unnecessary because they'd already have the information there. Obviously, talking about doing that in a safe way with all the appropriate controls in place, but those sorts of data collection across different departments could engender better decisions to be made by the people that are already there.
4: Okay. The obvious scenario to me in welfare would be they've got a formula anyhow. So somebody comes in front of me, we've got 400,000 adult New Zealanders on some degree of welfare in this country, not including superannuation. Mm-hmm. Somebody comes in front of me for a review of the benefits that they're entitled to, etc. And there's a formula that will be applied and given to whoever's on the front desk anyhow. So, I mean, there isn't a huge amount of discretion. Are you saying AI could then make that decision as to what that person's entitled to almost instantly, knowing what the information is?
9: I'm not advocating for anything of the kind. What I'm talking about is that perhaps that person didn't have to go and spend their benefit on going to see a doctor to get an additional doctor certificate in order to meet the formula required in order to make the decision. Perhaps that could have been done. Perhaps that could have been gathered via AI, so that the person making that decision has the information in front of them.
4: Oh, so you're talking about the accuracy of it. You're not talking about replacing humans, although it must inevitably happen. I mean, I know that every time I talk to a call centre, I'm not sure I'm talking to a real person. I'm talking to a call centre. And who don't seem to have
9: what
4: much
9: I'm talking about.
4: Discretion
9: well, actually,
4: there.
9: If you want to talk about. Yeah, so thinking about call centres, so the best implementations I've heard of AI within call centres is where they have an agent running alongside, sitting alongside the person that you're talking to, helping them to answer your question more fully. And what that results in is the fact that you call in once, your question is answered the first time. Anything else you wanted to ask about, you can also ask and get the right answer for without being handed off to somebody else. So it becomes a much better customer experience, and that's where you end up with sort of productivity gains.
4: All right. The other one is the doomsday scenario, that artificial intelligence can become sentient of its own right. I think I've read some articles overseas that it has already become so. The warning from those who are involved in the early frontier explorations into AI, they were the generators or creators of, a warning that machines can become sentient, and the moment that they become sentient, they won't need humans. How realistic is that scenario to you?
9: Well, so So I've been doing this, I've been in my role for about 4 years, and the very first question I got asked on Radio New Zealand 4 years ago was, when are they going to come and kill us? And I think I've been asked, I get asked that frequently. I think part of the answer is that it depends on your definition of sentient. And it also depends on the controls that we've put in place and the guidelines and the way that we utilise this technology can only have an impact on the way that it develops over time. On a personal level, I don't believe it's sentient currently. But there are people for whom it meets that criteria. I think you're referring to superintelligence, which is something that doesn't actually exist yet, but that we foresee that could exist within 5 to 10 years.
4: So you do you regard that as inevitable?
9: Inevitable that the develop.
4: One obvious is sentience and superintelligence. Do you regard it as inevitable, as eventually machines will learn sufficiently to create that aspect of themselves?
9: To a certain extent, that already happens. It's referred to the bitter lesson in Europe. I'm not sure what they call it here, where generative AI actually developed capabilities that it was not expected to much more quickly and didn't actually need humans to help it get there. So the tools we use today have been created by humans, but also by the machines themselves. It's called machine learning. And the fact that they've been able to create, they've been able to move much more quickly than if humans were involved in a long testing cycle, for example. It's sped up the development of other technologies as well. I don't believe that in a doomsday scenario. I think one of the references that your team gave you was an article that was in Stuff the other day, and Joshua Bengio, sorry, is one of the people that were quoted in that, and he talked about it being a 1 in 5 potential scenario, which is not as bad as the nuclear scenario, which I believe other people believe is sort of we're almost at midnight.
4: Having said that, though, I was just thinking as you were talking to me, in the conflict between the Ukraine and Russia at the moment, it's been fascinating to watch the digitization of that conflict and how robots and artificial intelligence and drone warfare, etc., have been used on the battlefield to the point where it's almost acted as a kind of stasis. In other words, both sides are doing it at the moment, so humans don't like to go out there because it's either a robot or alternatively an AI-controlled drone. That's the sort of next scenario, surely, that militaries will use AI for the point and purpose of conflict, won't they?
9: Well, I think they are, and that's what you're pointing to. It's still people that they're killing, and it's still, I believe, and I don't know because I'm not a defence specialist, but I believe that the majority of those drones are still controlled by people, just remotely.
4: Correct, yeah. Inevitably, they will be controlled by AI. I mean, you'll be able to employ AI to choose the best target, send it away, make the choice once you get there.
9: You can, but that is a human decision to do that.
4: I take your point. So it's, if it is itself activated, if it sees a threat, that's, I don't know, I'd program AI for that too. Anyhow, okay. No, I mean, we've got a lot further to go on that. Let's talk about New Zealand, though. How this is going to impact upon us initially, though, apart from AI and finding out what it says about us and things like that, which is fun, data centres that are required, going to be required in good part to drive artificial intelligence and to store knowledge, and the construction of those in New Zealand and how impactful they are upon the environment and particularly upon the energy network of this country. Is that something that the AI Forum's looking into?
9: Yeah, Yeah, so we're currently running a series of discussions on sustainable AI, and that's part of that what it's about. From a New Zealand perspective, so there was a big data centre report released last year by Tech New Zealand, which gives a really good overview of that. Now, currently in New Zealand, data centres use less than 1% of our national grid, which means that on a OECD average, we're actually well below the utilisation that would be expected.

0: sort of a developed developed nation, or whatever you like, however you'd like to frame that, should be up around 3%. So we're not currently using that. I've been to visit some of our data centres, and I can I've never been anywhere so clean in my life. And the vast majority of them pay additional. They pay for renewable energy, so they may pay additional charges to make sure that they're funding renewable, they're using renewable energy. And also, I visited one north of Auckland that was, it's huge, it's massive, and it used, they said that their water bill, because that's the other thing that data centers use a lot of is water. Their water bill for 2024 was about $134 for the entire center, and that's because they use a closed capture system, so they're reutilizing their own water. Mm. And that's less than, we all know that Auckland knows how to charge for water, so that's less than your average house. So the story in New Zealand, and I mean, you can look at some of the big investments that have been made by Microsoft, as an example, and AWS, and I believe Google as well, in renewable energy to power the data centres that are here. I think it tells a really good story from a New Zealand perspective. So our infrastructure to date, from that perspective, is really good. What we don't have much of here is compute power. So those are the actual chips that do the computing. So when you press the button and you say, when you go onto Claude or Copilot or whatever, and you press the button, you put in your prompt and you press the button for it to transact, it's actually transacting somewhere else. So it's that calculation's being made in probably Singapore or North America, most likely North America, and we don't have any control over what data center or compute center it's using, or how the how sustainable those centers are.
1: Okay. No. Well, I suspect that's going to have to be addressed by government policy for relatively soon. Listen, very quickly, Claude Mythos. It's a highly advanced, unreleased, as I understand, frontier AI model by Anthropic, who seem to be doing quite a bit of this. But the suggestion here is that this particular AI will essentially eviscerate cybersecurity all over the globe. It's that sort of scenario that's been run. Your thoughts?
0: I haven't played with Mythos. I know people that have. I know that there's been some concerns about it. I also know though that quantum's coming down the path, and quantum is much better at solving riddles than AI in its current state, and so the likelihood of it being able to at some point in the future break encryption, even the strongest encryption we have today, is relatively strong. It's not going to happen tomorrow, but it will happen in the
1: Are you talking about quantum computing, are you?
0: Yes.
1: Okay. And that's to do with what? Quantum mechanics, I think. Is that right?
0: So, it's a different way. So it's the thing of everywhere all at once. So if you think about current computing being, you can do multiple things at multiple times, or you can do you can have sort of a linear approach to, but have multiple linear approaches running to be able to solve the same problem at the same time. With quantum, it allows you to be able to infinitely like more depth. So if you thought about that as being a 3D model rather than a 2D model, you'd be somewhere close to it. So it's expected to be much more powerful from a being able to solve a riddle. And then, yes, today's encryption would not probably stand up to that for very long.
1: Gotcha.
0: However, at the same time, using the same capability, you would be able to build much stronger encryption.
1: This is the start of a conversation, I suspect, Madeline, and certainly not its completion. We've only got X amount of time to talk today. I'm sorry, I've got to go now. But thank you very much for your contribution. I look forward to talking to you in the future. And best of luck in Oamaru. My son is at boarding school there, so I know the area relatively well. And if you do pop in to me, just come and say hello to me, vice versa. We'll have coffee one day. Thank you so much for joining us this
0: morning. Excellent. Thanks, Michael.
1: Okay. Madeline Newman, Executive Director of the AI Forum in New Zealand. A start of a conversation because AI ain't going away, but neither is quantum computing, which is even more amazing. It is 2 minutes to 12.
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3: 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What do we do? So all the transgender people too, what do we do with them? They can't play women's sport. Okay, no, understood that. And the international athletics, amateur athletics, and the professional athletics, obviously, have said you can't. Fair enough. They can't play rugby. Fair enough. Yeah, but what about this group that's in the middle? Where do they go if they don't play women's sport? And yet, to all intents and purposes, they've been living as a woman their entire lives.
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1: In this update, the Transport Accident Investigation Commission inquiry into this evening's train derailment in Wellington's Kandala is underway. Metlink says services on the Johnsonville line will be replaced by buses until further notice, following the incident between Box Hill and Kandala stations shortly after 7. Senior Manager Operations for Metlink, Paul Tafaru, says the cause of the incident's not known yet. Chief Investigator of Accidents, Louise Cook, has appointed an investigation team of 2. The Defence Force is set to receive cutting-edge aircraft and equipment in a newly approved US military sale. The government spending more than $2.5 billion buying 5 MH-60R Seahawk helicopters and related systems. It comes after the US criticised our military spend during a security summit last month. Maritime Component Commander Shane Undell says the new helicopters are state-of-the-art and needed.
2: We would be looking at maintaining that capability when they arrive, but also as we go through, because if you're not up to speed with the capability, then you can't operate with your partners.
1: Hopes the government's $62.5 million classroom package for South Island schools is enough to keep up with population growth. The budget investment will deliver 59 additional classrooms and provide funding for upgrades. A new 18-classroom primary school will be built for Lincoln South. Darfield High School will get 6 extra classrooms, Principal Andy England saying it should see them through the next 5 years.
3: Traditionally, things have been behind the growth, which results in uncomfortable, unacceptable learning conditions.
1: The government's investing $10 million from the International Visitor Levy, supporting predator-free 2050 work across the Hauraki Gulf and mainland Auckland. The money will go towards strengthening predator-free safe havens like Tiritiri Matangi and help with eradication efforts on Waiheke and Aotea Great Barrier Islands. Auckland Councillor Richard Hill says it is a much-needed boost.
4: We have sadly seen the decline of many species and the wipeout of really important places in our city that we need to either try protect what's left.
1: That's news.
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0: don't talk about the cricket. Ah, I was going so well, and I woke up this morning, oh God. We lost 3 wickets in the first over, Josh. 3 wickets in the first over.
1: Yeah.
0: Just Conway, Williamson, and Ravindra. We lost in the first bloody three.
1: Shocking, really, isn't it?
0: No. Come on. Come on! That's all I'm saying. All right. Don't forget 0800 33 22 83. It's Free Speech Friday. If there's anything you want to talk about that we have discussed inadequately or not at all, or you think the mainstream media have got wrong. And for those of you who have asked me about the editorial I've just made to do with Trustus Gear, the 15-year-old boy killed in Rotorua, and said, can you play that again, please? You can go, Josh, it goes up on our, no, it's, okay, Josh, you tell me, because you do it. Where do we put those when, so people can see them, because they're mostly consumed after the event than during? Where do they end up, Josh? Yeah? No, Josh is listening. Is Josh, are you there? No, he's not. He's gone. Sorry, I'm just dealing with something. Oh, no, he's dealing with something. Uh-oh. So I will explain where you can see all of those things. But there's a story to do with Justice Gear that the mainstream media, but incredibly, there's a mural to him above a shop now in Rotorua. Now, I don't know if anybody lives in Rotorua, if you've seen it, where it is, that particular shop. It's a bakery by the looks of things. There's scores of Maori folk in the foreground of this huge mural of Trustus Gear. But boy, are they missing the real tragedy there or not? Can I just say this, and please, for those of a Maori background, don't be offended, because I'm asking as a white person, and who really is genuinely ignorant of this particular cultural nuance. So if you could just explain it to me, please. Why, after somebody dies, if they are Maori, is there sort of this veneration of them even when they've been a bad person? You know, if there's one thing that sort of white people don't understand in this country, of Maori in particular, when somebody has done something stupid or evil, but mostly evil or criminal, they're surrounded by the whānau who say what a lovely boy he was, A, and B, or we love yous, or something like that, as they're led off to the cells to spend an awful long time, presumably by up for there, because of the heinous act that they've done. Can I just say, because I'm just a simple white person of conservative background, where was said whānau when this person needed them? Why do they just suddenly turn up in court or outside a dairy where you've got the mural? Where were these people when that person needed them to stop them getting into that particular predicament, or alternatively to stop them from that criminal offending? Can I ask? So I'm asking this. It's a reasonable question, I think, of a white conservative person of a particular subset or group within Maori culture. Where were you when you could have made a positive difference? And why do you suddenly go all emotional after they've dead or they've committed the crime? Can I ask? In some cases, both. Angela, welcome to the show. Good afternoon to you.
2: Good afternoon, Michael. I was listening with interest your comments you made, but I particularly, my phone call is about the interview you had with the, just the most recent interview about AI. And sure. I am inclined to agree with the person you interviewed that I have gone quite slowly towards AI, because I've heard a lot of things around how it's, it lies, you're right, but what you put in is what you get out. And that's how I've seen it. So you have to, it's a tool. And the secret is, how are you going to effectively use that tool with AI? If you take a very complacent approach with AI, it'll give you complacency back. You have to, it is, I had an exercise a few months ago, and you can't accept on its face. I remember going back and saying, you've got the pagination out. Why is that? You've already been given that information. Why isn't the pagination correct? Oh, I'm very sorry. Yes, I can see where you've gone. You have to always be reviewing the responses it gives to you. And the more you refine those responses, the more refining you do, the better the outcome will be. But it means that you're putting in a huge amount of effort and time. It's not instant gratification with AI. If you want to have, accuracy, and it's challenging to say that's not correct. I don't agree with that sentence. Why have you put it in there? What's your rationale for putting it in there? And it will come back and say, yes, well, that's a fair point. Well, maybe it should be worded this way, or, you know, the nuance of that. And if you don't do any of that, if you don't question it, you will come out with a whole bunch of lies.
0: That's my experience as well. But I mean, I guess I'm just asking, and as Madeleine Newman made the point, you need to be extremely clear and precise and set very obvious boundaries to get a proper answer from AI. Otherwise, it will hallucinate on an industrial basis, as you and I both know. Can I ask the obvious question? What do you use it for, Angela?
2: I used it for a hearing matter. I was annoyed. I was told I had to prepare a bundle in the Employment Relations Authority, and I thought,
0: yes. Yeah.
2: What a waste of time. But anyway, I decided that the quickest way to do it would be to engage with AI, but it wasn't actually. It took a lot of time, but it did help me at the end. The result was good, because especially with it was quite a big bundle, and the pagination issue was an issue with me, because I'm not really good when it comes to counting sometimes. So, but I did count and check its numbers. So I used it for that. And I've also, I think, it's going to take over the legal profession. You have to, so I did look at a legal argument as well. But once again, you have to be very specific with AI, and you have to go back and say, you know, it will come back with you and not cite, and not give you citations. And that's where it makes up some things. And it's like, no, you have to actually know what a specific citation. And I did have an issue just recently, and I just really hammered it to the point it said, I can't, don't change it any more than what, it's enough. You've got to the final, to the point. And I agreed. I thought, no, this looks articulate, it looks accurate, and I think this is where the legal profession will be taken over. Absolutely.
0: Can't come quick enough in my view, can I just say?
2: Can't come quick enough for me either. I'm on the same wish list as you. Don't you worry about that.
0: No, they're number one on my list too. Thanks very much, Angela. Nice to talk to you. Actually, it's funny, just as I say, the BBC ran this story. Radio New Zealand have just picked it up, and I mean just within the last few minutes. But artificial intelligence company Anthropic, so they make the Claude the cord one that you can either buy or download the app, has suggested a global pause on building the most powerful AI systems, as the latest models are beginning to show, according to Anthropic, signs they could escape human control. They've said that cutting edge AI development is a good thing, but they're calling for this global pause. Listen, I don't know why they're calling for it. Sometimes I think some of these things are just promotional gimmicks at the end of the day, but it's just not going to happen. And as a number of Silicon Valley officials and I think Donald Trump's presidency have said, that any pause in the development of AI, China won't be doing it, Russia won't be doing it, North Korea won't be doing it, Iran won't be doing it, bugger off. So, good luck, can I just say. I don't know what land they inhabit. Mike, welcome to the show. Welcome. It's good afternoon to you.
3: Thanks. I laugh when they talk about AI is going to end all of us, as if this is some new thought that these idiots have just come up with. We watched The Terminator. We've known this for a long time, that this was going to happen.
0: And we went through Y2K. That's just fiction, though. Yeah, yeah. Oh, you mean as in, yeah, that's right.
3: Yeah, we went through Y2K where the whole world was going to fall apart. And I saw an episode on not long ago just come up. A guy was on Paul Henry Breakfast exactly 10 years ago, and he said to him, because of climate change, the human race will be extinct in 2026. Oh, yeah? I'm an electrician, and I get customers quite often telling me that there's something wrong with their heat pump or something like that, and here's what ChatGPT said. They're showing me these screenshots of what I need to do to fix it, and I'm just like, yeah, good job. And it's totally wrong all the time. So I'm not worried that AI is going to take my job. AI is not going to fix it. And then just one thing I wanted to
0: add. You're absolutely right. AI won't become an electrician, will they? They won't be.
3: AI when your lights don't go in the middle of the night.
0: I've
3: got less competition. The just that young fella that was tragically killed as he was evading police, it just blows my mind that somehow the police get blamed for that. And something that I see, I was a volunteer fireman long, long time ago. The very first fatal accident I ever went to was a guy who didn't have a seatbelt on. He went straight through the windscreen. It was just south of Oamaru. And ever since then, naturally, I've been really adverse to people not wearing seatbelts. And I've seen, without question, at least 7 or 8 people with children standing on seats of under 5 on the front seat not wearing seatbelts. This is in Whakatane. And it just breaks my heart. I've seen at least 6 instances in the last 5 weeks. Just nobody wears seatbelts. And somehow, one way or another, the police will get blamed for it when the inevitable happens. It's just a tragedy where we are at the moment, because it never used to even consider people that you wouldn't wear seatbelts back in the day, but now there seems to be more not wearing it. It breaks my heart.
0: No, it's true, actually. Yeah. No, I've observed that myself. No, good on you, Mike. Okay, mate, thank you for drawing that to our attention. Have a good weekend. Okay, coming up, the other great development of our time. So I'd say there's probably two great scientific developments or breakthroughs of our time. One of them's been AI, of the last 10 years in particular, and the advances in that. Certainly, its ability to be provided to all the world, so the ability for all of us to access AI, not just those in corporate or in military technology complexes, but the technology being available to us all. And the second one is going to be the topic for our next guest. Listen, in my lifetime, and again, I'm in my late 60s, I grew up in provincial New Zealand. And when I look back on all of the pictures of my childhood and my school photographs, the one thing that's instantly recognisable to me is that all the people in them, including my school teachers, are slim, look like they're quite athletic, there are no fat kids there. In fact, I think there was one, and there was something wrong with him. I remember he had serious health problems, something to do with his pancreas from memory. But if you look back to that, now if I was to take the same photo in the same provincial area in the same school, I'd be confronted with a whole series of children who are seriously obese and probably their teacher who might be heading into morbidity material. And it's happened just like that. It's almost like a flick of the fingers, a blink of the eye, that New Zealanders have gone from being a relatively slim and athletic group who have indulged in exercise, whether we liked it or not, to being this amongst the most obese of nations in the world. And it's a source of wonderment to me, and it hasn't gone away. Well, there might be help for those lazy, poorly fed, non-athletic individuals who are actually crowding out our hospital wards in this country with all the melodious effects and melodies of obesity in this country. And to join us to talk about this, the wonder drugs that are on their way and that have arrived, and when will they be freely available to us all, or relatively cheaply anyhow, we're joined by Professor Boyd Swinburne of the Health Coalition of New Zealand, but an expert in public health himself, and he joins us now. Boyd, it is an absolute pleasure to have you on the show. Thank you so much. What are you up to these days, can I ask?
4: Sure, thanks. Thanks very much, Michael. We're just listening to your last guest. I'm actually, writing some lectures and having to deal with AI, which is a bit of a challenge for university exams and so on, and university assessments, having to wrap our heads around managing of that. But so that's what's occupying me at the moment.
0: Well, so are you using it to what, set exams or mark them or essays or what, Boyd?
4: Well, next week I have all of our fifth year medical students for a whole week to teach them public health, and we give them really tough problems to try to nut out. I mean, including things like obesity, but also, you know, climate change and alcohol addiction and elder abuse and mental health issues and so on. So lots of different difficult problems, and we want them to sort of engage in it intellectually and creatively. And kind of AI gives a little bit of a shortcut to that engagement, which rather defeats the purpose of the teaching. So, recognizing this is going to be an important tool in the future for all of us, just like Google is now. Maintain that intellectual engagement with students and not just get a whole lot of products of shortcuts?
0: No, fair enough. You and I, I've talked to you, gosh, way back in my days of Radio Live and things like that. You've been in this area of obesity for a long time. Is this the first time that you've got some hope with these new group of drugs, semaglutinides, Wegovy, etc., that there might be something that is finally going to arrest our spectacular downward spiral when it comes to obesity in this country?
4: Yeah, I am. And I'm quite surprised that it's arrived, actually. We've had a bunch of other medications for weight loss, and they've all been really very disappointing. A lot of side effects, quite small amounts of weight loss, and so on. And so this really is kind of a breakthrough, and you can see all of the pharmaceutical companies all zeroing in on it because it's going to be a gold mine. You know, there's a billion people in the world with obesity, and that just represents a real gold mine for pharmaceutical companies. So, yeah, this the GLP-1 class of drugs has really opened the door, and you know, the results from the trials and things are very encouraging. Of course, there are side effects, which there are with any drugs, but its level of effectiveness is really very impressive. And, I think it is going to be a game changer, but not while it costs $500 a month, I have to say.
0: As well. Sorry, it's a bit like Viagra and those sorts of drugs as well, isn't it? Because you've got to be publicly, you've got to get a prescription from the doctor, and then you have to go and pay the money at the chemist. That's still the way it works, isn't it, Wegovy in this country?
4: Yes, it is. So you can, it's licensed to be able to be used for certain clinical conditions, you know, diabetes and obesity with complications and things, but you are paying for it. It's not on the Pharmac schedule at the moment for subsidised medicines.
0: Well, actually, I'm glad I used Viagra as an example because it's quite useful. Viagra, when it came out here, 20 years ago, I think? Might have been longer than that. It again, sort of, whoa, suddenly people had a sex life again, particularly if there are people like you and me, Boyd. But then you had to get it prescribed and it still cost, and I think, but then there came the generics, which you can pick up, I think, from the chemist now. You don't need to go and get a prescription. Is that where we're heading with obesity drugs as well? That the Wegovys of this world, for example, they're still going to be on prescription, but you're going to have a whole series of more generic drugs available?
4: Yeah, so that's what's coming down the pike. And there's current drugs which are patented, which will be coming off patent, you know, so the first generation of these drugs, like semaglutide, which is the Wegovy and Ozempic, the once a week injectable forms, they'll be coming off patent. I don't know when that is. I haven't been able to find out when that is for New Zealand, but in other countries, Canada and India, they've already come off patent.
0: Oh wow.
4: And then the generics will follow quite quickly behind it. But of course, in the meantime, there's been a whole lot of further development of the drugs themselves. In other words, drugs that have higher potency and fewer side effects, ones that are oral form rather than injection, ones that have other hormone products within them to give you a double effect. So there's more than 100 of these in the pipeline. So they'll come on board, and the companies which have the first generation ones will be looking to find the time when they can say, okay, I'm now going to sell this really cheaply to countries like New Zealand because we've got these other versions, better versions coming down the pipeline. So, you know, we'll let the first generation ones go for a cheap price just to get into a market.
0: It's a racket, isn't it? Because I've been looking at the patent issue of semaglutides, and India's, as you say, come off it. I think good parts of the United States of America, in fact, all of the USA, and good parts of Europe are still going to have the patent well into 2030 for this, so they'll still have to pay. Is New Zealand, where are we on that sort of scale?
4: Well, I haven't been able to find out that actually. It's not publicly available when that is, that I've been able to find. But in any case, it does depend. It doesn't have to come off patent for Pharmac to negotiate a good price. It's just got to be at a point where the pharmaceutical company says, okay, we're going to negotiate down to a really low price so we can get in as the preferred drug in this market because we've got these new ones coming online. I mean, at the moment, they're making an absolute fortune from them around the world, and obviously it's a whole money-making enterprise, so it'll be the balance of how they can get the most money that will determine the day.
0: Okay. These are known as peptides, are they? Is it Ozempic and Wegovy?
4: Correct, yes.
0: They're part of that particular group.
4: Yes.
0: So it's
4: peptides. Peptide just means it's a small protein. Yeah.
0: Okay. So as I understand now, you can, if I'm a morbidly obese person in this country, and I have got health effects from my weight.
4: Yeah.
0: I go to a GP and they prescribe. Do I still have to pay, or is that funded in part by the state?
4: Well, you do, although I had some discussions with Pharmac a few weeks ago, and they were looking to identify those people right at the tip of the iceberg, the ones who would get by far the best gains from it, and they would sort of fund people under those conditions, which would still be a very big cost to Pharmac because there's a lot of people with serious obesity. So they are looking at dipping into this. It's always hard to know, and in fact we don't know what goes on behind closed doors about their negotiations with the pharmaceutical companies about getting the price down. But they do recognise that this is going to be an important drug. It's going to potentially help a lot of New Zealanders, but just how they can get it into the market, into being on the schedule at an affordable rate for their budget.
0: Mm. Listen, I'm just looking at. I sat on a district health board for 10 years, and we were looking at bariatric surgery and funding X amount of surgeries a year for those who would derive the best value from it. And obviously, as you know, it's a pretty effective way of saving those people's lives, actually.
4: Mm.
0: And also reducing later stress on the public health system. This is a lot cheaper, obviously.

0: morbidly obese category?
1: Yeah, that's a really good question, Michael, and it's a difference between something that is clearly cost effective and something which is affordable. So bariatric surgery is a good example. You know, there's a lot of evidence of the health impacts and improvement in quality of life and reduction in diabetes and high blood pressure and all those sort of things and endpoints like heart disease and so on that make that intervention very cost effective. You know, so it costs X amount of dollars, but the return that you get and the savings in terms of reduced hospital admissions and longer life and better life quality for those people make it good value. The trouble is when you try to put that inside a hospital budget or in the case of these semaglutide drugs inside a pharmac budget where it's a fixed amount and they cannot they cannot give that to all of the people who would gain benefits from it just because it would blow the budget out. So it's a cost effectiveness issue versus an affordability issue within fixed budgets or within capped budgets.
0: Bureaucratic wankery to me. I mean, if I'm going, just can I just say, oh, that just sounds bullshit. I mean, if you're going to save literally billions of dollars through not having these people clogging up the public health system with all their symptoms over the next decade or so, why wouldn't you put in the investment now?
1: Well, so the people are sitting in pharmac at the moment, they're doing the numbers and they say, okay, if we fund these drugs for everybody who's going to get substantial benefits from it,
0: yeah,
1: then that would take up our full budget. And
0: well, but it's okay. But what's pharmac's budget in a year? Half a billion, more than that?
1: I don't know, actually, to be honest. But it would blow it. I mean, it'd be in the billions.
0: Okay, all right. Nonetheless, you know, it's probably worth it. Yeah, because of the cost savings down the line, you would think, Boyd.
1: Yeah, and that's true. I mean, it costs a couple of billion dollars a year in direct healthcare costs, obesity costs, that our health service, a couple of billion dollars a year. So that's what we pay for the end results and when people get their diabetes and their complications and heart attacks and things. That's what we pay through our hospital system. So, yep, the cost effectiveness is well established, but the affordability within fixed budgets is what they're grappling with.
0: You and I will have more discussions on this, I have to say, because I am excited by this. I think it's got a fantastic public health benefit. The real question is, can we just get the bureaucratic obstacles out of the way to make it much more accessible? Boyd, I wish you well. Think with your lectures and AI, I'll be fascinated to know.

0: subscriber. If you're on our mailing list, check your email today and get in. I look forward to seeing people on the 7th of November. Because we've got no coverage that night. We just
1: we'll talk more about this, but that's very exciting. And Sean, listen, can we talk next week? Just to tell us about where you're going in terms of overseas,
0: And I'm looking at so I can talk to you in the morning. So I'm just trying to figure out the time zones with this conference. Bloody good, Michael. Brilliant. Thank you. By the way, I just wanted to say, you caught up with your mate, the guy you've got the symbiotic relationship.
1: You've seen he's now
0: saying that he's being harassed, and I mean,
1: yes,
0: that's one out of the box, mate. He really is.
1: Well, actually, he's perfect for Dunedin. Can I just say, Sean? he is just so Dunedin in so many ways.
0: We unfortunately, just due to a technical muck-up, we played the wrong interview yesterday. They're both very funny. And I'm just telling people, if you want something to cheer up your weekend, Michael Law's interviews, Benedict Wong, both editions are just brilliant stuff. Well done.
1: Good on you, mate. Have a great weekend. All right, check your email. That's exciting news. Yeah, I probably will be there, actually, with all the platform hosts on election night party. That will be a hell of a night. It is 21 minutes to one.
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1: All right, there are lots of people who have got lots of emails on this issue, but this is my favourite one in terms of lovely idea, dear. Would it not be more effective to educate people on healthy food and exercise? I put that in the same category. I'm sorry you didn't put your name to that, but person whose phone number ends at 04, my apologies, but if you can't, I can't attribute that to you. But I put that in the same sort of Pollyanna camp as, wouldn't it be a good idea if people drank less, just quietly? It's a lovely idea. It's only been tried for 40 years and failed. In fact, I would suggest to you that there is a distinct correlation, in fact, you might even argue causation, between the more public education campaigns you run on healthy eating and

0: in this country, and obesity. My view is the greater the number of campaigns, the less healthy this country becomes. It seems causative rather than correlative to me. John, welcome to the show. Good afternoon to you.
1: Hello, Councillor Laws. I've been this Pukaki situation with Meridian looking to lower the level of the lake and all of this sort of stuff. The notion that the government can't do anything about this and it's somehow hamstrung by that company and the electricity authority is bollocks. The government, with Simeon Brown as the majority shareholder in this listed company, what he could do is go to the board quite legitimately and say, you change your tune or I'm going to requisition a special meeting of this company and I'm going to exercise my voting, my shares as a block, and I'm going to remove the whole damn lot of you from the board of this company.
0: Totally
1: you don't change your tune.
0: Yeah.
1: So, and we're getting quite a lot of this, Michael, where they sort of throw their hands in the air and say, we can't do anything. Well, the government, with lawmaking power and with the proper application and legitimate application of the principles of corporate governance, can do all sorts of stuff. And it's a bewildering mystery as to why they're not doing more about this stuff, where people are
0: the thing is, you come from a legal background, John. So, I mean, here they are taking a Supreme Court judgment and saying, we don't like that, and changing the law in consequence, but particularly thinking of Seabed and Foreshore, but threatening others as well. If you can do that, and that's seriously overstepping a line in some ways, this is your job, basically, to make sure that Gentailers are not acting in an inappropriate way. You own the bloody company. Why can't you just instruct? It's beyond me.
1: And that's without having to change any laws. But even if you couldn't, by corporate governance, change their approach, you could just, again, as you say, pass a law. Just change them. It's entirely legitimate and democratic. You just wade in. And if they don't toe the line, it's all over Red Rover. Anyway, that's my point.
0: No, and it's a good point, well made. And I'll tell you what, I have some degree of sympathy for Maori who are saying, well, wait on, you've just waded into and can change 20 pieces of legislation to make sure that the principles of the Treaty of Waitangi aren't there or in some way diminished from it, which is fair enough, because after all, you said you're going to do that. But, sorry, you can do that for 20 pieces of legislation, but, oh, God, Meridian, they're out of control, can't do anything? Don't be ridiculous. Tom, welcome to the show. Good afternoon to you.
2: Yeah, good afternoon, Michael. The young Maori chap, it's so sad on so many fronts. He did make it further than Baby Ruthless Empire, or as Jack Lame calls him, Baby Roo, as wokery. But this is all thanks to social welfare. I say, you and I have paid for it, and we pay for it again. That's the only way I can see of stopping it, is to stop these people from.
0: Well, no, listen.
2: It sounds harsh.
0: But listen, Truster Skeer was condemned to die from the moment that he was born because of the circumstances into which he was born. He was born into a criminal gang family. His name was given to him, which clearly illustrated the antisocial nature, Trusters, which is a made-up name. His father was a gang member. His grandfather was a violent criminal. Why would Trusters not be in a car at 15 trying to evade the police and killing himself? I mean, it's inevitable, isn't it?
2: The stars aligned. Yeah.
0: Exactly.
2: There was no two ways about it.
0: Oh, let's put him up on a mural somewhere in Ngongatahara, I understand, in Rotorua. Yeah. And have all his whānau turn up and say how tragic it was and point the finger at the police. Oh, bugger off.
2: It's all part of the gang culture again, and it's all glorified in that respect. But at the end of the day, these people will be all on social welfare to be able to allow this to happen. And that's where I have the problem. And it's coming back to bite us. It's taken 40, 50 years to get to this. this point. And I think you'll find a lot more of them popping up in the future, or in the near future.
0: Listen, I used to have an argument 20 years ago, and I haven't abandoned that argument, that the best thing that New Zealand could do in terms of investing these people is pay those sort of group of people not to have children. We should that would be the best welfare that I could spend. The best way of spending my welfare dollar would be to give them thousands of dollars not to breed.
2: Yeah. It sounds harsh, but it's harsher for this child to have ended up the way he did, in a police pursuit or a shootout or whatever you want to call it at the end of the day. But that's how it's glorified at the end. So it's sad, very sad.
0: It is indeed. Sad that he had no chance at all and inevitably ended up where he did. Good on you. Mark, welcome to the show. Good afternoon to you.
3: Yeah, Michael. Yeah, I've been listening to the electricity discussion over the last couple of days, and I just want to reiterate, as a consumer, we need to come together, and the government needs to facilitate a company that represents us all so we can bargain and get the cheapest electricity we can. There's not much point in the government owning 50% of that and 50% of that one when basically the government's just individually screwing us all over every month we get an electricity bill. And I'm just sort of sick of it, saying, you know, they go on about cost of living, and yet electricity companies are just using us to basically screw us for profits and prop up businesses that get electricity far cheaper than we do as a collective. And if we did have an electricity company that was just solely worked out on getting us the cheapest price per kilowatt hour, they could also facilitate putting solar panels on people's roofs and further reducing the cost of power. Because I think power is a necessity of life. And I think when the government, it's part of the government's role, and it doesn't seem to be, but it should be, to actually lower the cost of living for people and give us electricity that people can afford, because it's just a necessity of life. People can't do without it. And people
0: are looking for
3: it.
0: Yeah, the word you're looking for is essential service. And it is an essential service. The creation and distribution of electricity in this country is an essential service, not just to our home lives, but also to business in this country. Surely at that stage, the national interest predominates.
3: Yeah, and that's right. I mean, your economy is going to do better if you have cheaper electricity for people, because they'll have more disposable income to go out and spend it on things. At the moment, you know, everything is getting chewed up by increases in rates, increases in electricity, you know, increases in taxes basically across the board at the moment, and the government doesn't seem too interested in doing anything too much about it. Every politician's lips you hear, we're in a cost of living crisis, but none of them actually want to do anything about it. And it's kind of bizarre, really. It's going to be interesting in this election to see what politicians actually come up, and whether economists go, oh, that's actually going to make a difference to the cost of living crisis. And I think making cheaper electricity and actually having a system that served the people and consumers in this country instead of businesses. I mean, you look at Comalco, what do they pay for electricity? Probably one-tenth of what we do. And I mean, we're a collective group of people who Four Bears actually built the system that they're benefiting from.
0: All right. Thank you, Mark. Point made. Thank you very much for your thought. You've got much more touching faith in economists than I have. The last thing I'd ask is a group of autonomists what they think, because to be honest with you, there is no unanimity amongst economists in this country. They'll have everybody from the right to the left and a whole series of people in between who come up with different viewpoints, none of whom live in the real world and none of whom actually run a business, can I also say? Just quietly. I put economists in the same category as lawyers. People that really we give far too much status and importance to, but that's just me. Lots of texts, but Josh, just to warn you, I'm coming to you, ask you straight after this break, what is the social media we put interviews out on, please? It is 8:08.
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0: All right. I warned Josh because a lot of people wanted to know about the editorial in the background to the story of Trustus Gear, the 15-year-old. You won't read it on the mainstream media. And yet that information is publicly available. I simply gathered it from a couple of sources and went, this kid will have a background. And sure enough, I found it within 5 or 10 minutes. Now, any journalist worth their salt should have found it within 5 or 10 minutes. By the way, the mural's been disfigured, probably by other rival gang members, just quietly. So there's been stories from Maori media on, oh my God, they've defaced the mural, you know, of Trustus Gear. But that it was up in the, at all is just a miracle all of its own. Anyhow, Josh, so when we do the show and people want to catch up with it later or recommend it to somebody else, can you tell us what social media you post our interviews and our editorials on, please?
11: Yeah, so we go out on YouTube, Facebook and Twitter are the three that we're doing at the moment, and it does pop up on Instagram as well, actually, I believe.
0: Okay, so you, because you're doing it now, it used to be done by contract, but now you're doing it, is that right?
11: Yes, I put everything up generally within
0: about. So that's the platform Facebook site.
11: Yeah, YouTube. Facebook, YouTube, X, which I keep calling Twitter for some reason. I don't know why.
0: Yeah.
11: And it does go up on Instagram as well.
0: Okay. Yeah. All right. There you go. So for those of you who have asked this morning, a number of you have, by text, how can I get access to that? Because in one particular case, one of you said, I know the policeman involved and he probably needs to hear this. There's your answer. All right. Tom, welcome to the show. Lucky last for today and for the week.
12: Privilege. Thank you, Michael. Right, regarding the power pricing and why Simeon Brown is saying he can't do anything about it, all I see in that is the tax take is too good. So the higher your power bill, the more GST you pay, the more the government benefits from it. And I think it's just a lazy way of saying, we want more tax money, you guys are going to have to pay. And it's just like with high fuel prices as well. The more tax, the higher the fuel prices, the more GST you pay on that, because that's based on a percentage of what you're buying. So the other thing is, just regarding taxes, the story that was put up earlier on in the week about our Indian friend AJ Pal Singh, who ran a horticultural company and was paying himself $7 million a year, has $20 million, is it, in gold bullion, and didn't $8 billion tax bill. Why do we pay tax? If you get a tax bill for, say, the tax department says, you didn't, you're $500 short on your tax bill, you owe us. Why should you have to pay that if they can't be asked doing their job, and they should have actually locked that joker up for tax evasion, but instead they let him get away? So I can't help but suspect that there's an inside job going on in there, just like there was with the NZTA and the Indian truck driving scandal. So IRD needs a bit of a hauling over the coals.
0: Well, and it's funny you should say that, because they have been given the instruction very clearly from central government on this issue to go for businesses and corporates in this country. And they are, I know that they have been given that responsibility. You're right, though. You've pointed out an area they can go, Tom. I hope they're listening. Thanks for it, mate. Got to go. All right, 2:02. Oh, the other thing is, obviously, you get, don't get all of the interviews. I don't think, Josh, do you get 6 or 7 minutes on YouTube?
11: Eight minutes on the socials,
0: Minutes on YouTube, yeah. But if you want all of the interviews, and can I say it's worth it, become a Platinum Plus member and you automatically get access to all of those, and also ensure the longevity financially of the station. We're obviously getting to Election Day, because that sounds fun. Election Day party. And don't also forget on that the T-shirts. Wore mine yesterday in the gym. Got a couple of looks. The platform, and on the back it's

0: and everybody else in the job, which is, you know, there you are, job creation scheme. It has been an absolute pleasure being in your company this week. It's been another big week. Had some brilliant interviews. Thanks to Hugh, who's curated them, to Josh, who's made everything work, and to you, who've been listening at home, and for your company and for your input this week. You have a very good weekend, and I will be back on Monday. See you then. Bye-bye.
1: 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Michael Laws, Uncensored.
0: I'm not going to read your email out, mate. You're just stupid. Now, I can't help you. I know Sean entertains himself with you, but you're a moron. And so I'm never going to read anything out from you, never take you on the show, anything like that. I know I'm meant to be inhibiting free speech, but the reason I won't read out your email, apart from being stupid, no, primarily because it's stupid, is that I don't suffer fools gladly, okay? I just need you to know that. I can't suffer fools gladly. It's just something in me, you know, and you're a fool. And I know you're meant to be tolerant of them, and I know you're meant to be kind and sensitive and smile and say, oh, that's nice, dear. But I just can't do that, so I can't do that to you. It's just immoral.
1: Michael Laws, Uncensored, on The Platform.

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1: In this update, the Transport Accident Investigation Commission inquiry into this evening's train derailment in Wellington's Kandala is underway. Metlink says services on the Johnsonville line will be replaced by buses until further notice, following the incident between Box Hill and Kandala stations shortly after 7. Senior Manager Operations for Metlink, Paul Tafaru, says the cause of the incident's not known yet. Chief Investigator of Accidents, Louise Cook, has appointed an investigation team of 2. The Defence Force is set to receive cutting-edge aircraft and equipment in a newly approved US military sale. The government spending more than $2.5 billion buying 5 MH-60R Seahawk helicopters and related systems. It comes after the US criticised our military spend during a security summit last month. Maritime Component Commander Shane Undell says the new helicopters are state-of-the-art and needed.
2: We would be looking at maintaining that capability when they arrive, but also as we go through, because if you're not up to speed with the capability, then you can't operate with your partners.
1: Hopes the government's $62.5 million classroom package for South Island schools is enough to keep up with population growth. The budget investment will deliver 59 additional classrooms and provide funding for upgrades. A new 18-classroom primary school will be built for Lincoln South. Darfield High School will get 6 extra classrooms, Principal Andy England saying it should see them through the next 5 years.
3: Traditionally, things have been behind the growth, which results in uncomfortable, unacceptable learning conditions.
1: The government's investing $10 million from the International Visitor Levy, supporting predator-free 2050 work across the Hauraki Gulf and mainland Auckland. The money will go towards strengthening predator-free safe havens like Tiri Tiri Matangi and help with eradication efforts on Waiheke and Aotea Great Barrier Islands. Auckland Councillor Richard Hill says it is a much-needed boost.
4: We have sadly seen the decline of many species and the wipeout of really important places in our city that we need to either try, protect what's left.
1: That's news.
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1: Good afternoon. Good to see you here today on the platform. Leah Parnapper with you. Producer Kelly here as well on our Friday. Gosh, it's been a short week. Feels like a normal week to me. But look, it's good to have your company. And we've got another busy show ahead of us. Sean Lyons is the Chief Online Safety Officer at NetSafe. He's going to wade into this story. I don't know if you've seen it. Briefly, a South Taranaki cafe owner has now been subjected to threats of arson, ram raids and vandalism because she posted on social media a picture of a leather couch that's in her cafe where a child had, well, scratched her name into it because that's what kids do nowadays. So, yeah, she's really, Kylie James is her name. We actually tried to get a hold of her, but I think she's had enough of the media attention. Bless her. She's owner of the Hind Quarters Cafe and Bar in Waverley. She shared security footage. Anyway, she just wanted the family to kind of, you know, fess up, maybe offer to pay some money. But she's been hounded by, you know, the keyboard warriors out there. So, as I said, Sean Lyons with NetSafe is going to talk to us because, you know, unintended consequences and all that stuff online. Laura McClure, ACT Education Spokesperson MP, she's launched a new, well, ACT Party's launched a new policy today around school uniforms. But, of course, she was on the show yesterday with Sean Plunkett talking about the fact that she's one of four MPs that have been banned from entering China, Hong Kong and Macau for 1 year after taking part in a parliamentary delegation to Taiwan. And that's kind of blown up a little bit over the last 24 hours. So while Laura's here, she's going to pop into my tiny little studio. How cute is that? You should see me. I've been whipping around. There's candles burning. I don't know why, but anyway, smells like a candle shop. She's going to be in the studio live a little later on this afternoon. Where are we going to start, though? And we touched on it very briefly at the end of the show yesterday, because a few of you texted and said, Leah, have you seen the news? The DEI mandate in our public service has lost its legal foundation. The Public Service Amendment Act 2026 came into force this week, removing legal requirements for government agencies to run diversity, equity and inclusion programs. The change repeals provisions of the Public Service Act 2020 that embedded DEI objectives across the public sector. The amendment means merit-based employment should now take precedent. However, my first guest notes the change does not automatically end existing DEI programs, policy, or more importantly, staff networks, which are already operating within government agencies. Independent researcher and the founder of Let Kids Be Kids New Zealand is Penny Marie, and she joins me now. Penny, good afternoon.
2: Hi, Leah. How are you?
1: I'm good. Thank you for being available. I know you've just flown in, actually. Gosh, you're very busy from overseas doing other work. So it's great to catch up with you, and I appreciate it. Hey, while this sounds like great news, there are still many moving parts, and I think we should kind of go back to the beginning of sorts and why you believe the change may not automatically end DEI programs. So firstly, Penny Marie, how did these requirements actually end up in the Public Service Act in the first place?
2: So from my research, the way that they ended up in there was in the Public Service Act 2020 that came in, which was brought in by Chris Hipkins under the Labor New Zealand First Coalition. And so that's how it all got in there. And I mean, I wasn't even looking at this stuff back in 2020. You know, a lot of us were busy doing other things. And to be frank, back then, I wasn't really looking. You know, I wasn't in the space that I'm at now. And so when you can look back historically and see what that meant as far as, I brought it up in this legislation last year in Section 75. And I actually went to Canada and included it in a speech over there and showed that they actually mandated DEI policy into the public sector. And we know that they flooded the public sector with DEI hires, let's say, and blew it out. I think what is important is this, so on the 3rd of June, this Amendment Act came in that removed the requirement for it to be mandated and has made it now optional. And then my argument with that is, but you've already flooded the sector with those people who are just going to want to keep that in. So really, yes. When I saw it, and the way I actually saw it was actually I received the New Zealand First email. I was actually on my last day of my trip overseas and was trying to have a day off. And I saw it and I thought, oh, this looks like great news. And then when I dug into it, you know, that's why I ended up writing my Substack about it. Because going back to the history of it, you know, I guess what's challenging, and people give me a bit of a hard time about challenging New Zealand First on things. Well, I'm not trying to challenge New Zealand First on things, but they're the only political party that have been pushing back on this woke, right? The other, you know, the lefties are pushing it, half of National pushes it. And so they're the ones saying kind of what the common sense people want to hear.
1: Yeah.
2: But when I actually look back into the Act, obviously, New Zealand First actually voted this act in the first place. So yeah. That's kind of a big deal, right? And so they're saying, you know, we're fighting the war on woke, but actually have they acknowledged that they helped to bring this in? But I don't really want to spend too much time on that because I do get given a really hard time on that, but it's a really
1: fact,
2: important...
1: But it's a fact. Yeah, it's a fact.
2: It's fact. And so, you know, are they going to come out and say, yeah, because we know with like other things, for example, like Conversion Therapy Act and things, that some of the people that voted it in wouldn't have had a clue what the flow down effect would have ended up being. But yeah, I think we can all acknowledge that the flow down effect of mandating DEI into the public sector has been really harmful. It's probably kicked out a lot of the, let's call them, and I don't like using this term, but for their sake, the pale, stale male, so white, middle class, you know, middle level management, white people who don't fall into any DEI category, you know, aren't welcome in the public sector. So it's actually really significant when you think about it.
1: So when we look at this, you've argued many of these initiatives, they grew out of the Public Service Act. So was it the law itself driving them or the way the departments interpreted the law?
2: Well, what I haven't done is gone back to see how embedded it was into the public sector before this legislation came in, because I think that you might find that it wasn't, you know, like we sort of saw a massive uptick in all the DEI stuff since, so in education where I look at since 2018 when the Relationship and Sexuality Education Guidelines, but I'd be interested to know and whether we could even have a metric to find out how embedded all this stuff was prior to 2020, like I don't know that, but we definitely know that since COVID when we were sort of looking the other way, and then actually in 2021 when a lot of really good people walked away from their careers because of the mandates, lots of things were changing. So I sort of feel like that there were lots of moving parts, and you know, things like all of the Pride push, and obviously it's Pride Month, and all of that stuff coming into the public sector. You know, I mean, I only pulled from my article a couple of examples of where agencies in the public sector actually have DEI strategies and policies. So they're literally drawing from that legislation to justify them putting it all in.
1: Yeah. Yeah, because the law didn't specifically, from reading what, you know, you would put out, require pronoun fields, rainbow staff networks or unconscious bias training. Agencies used the diversity and inclusion provisions as justification for introducing them, it seemed like, but and then ran with it. So when it comes to repealing these provisions, Penny Murray, who actually did the heavy lifting? Was this National Act? Is New Zealand First claiming it? Who is it?
2: Well, that was when it got really interesting in my research was, so the way I found out about it was New Zealand First put it out saying that they had sort of helped to push this through. And I was like, cool, that's, you know, what you're meant to do. But when I actually went back and had a look at it, New Zealand First had actually put a members bill in March last year to get rid of some of the DEI, but that members bill never got drawn out of the hat and it never proceeded. Yeah. And then in August 2025, I think it was, from the National Act Coalition agreement, they were looking at the Public Service Act. So they were looking at it and it went through readings. And to be honest, I didn't actually even know. I wasn't looking at that. I was looking at it from more of an advocacy point of view, and I was tying the Public Service Act in with the Yogyakarta principles. So that was what I was showing, was how it was that I was seeing that it was a vehicle to bring the Yogyakarta principles into the public sector. And so it was actually National and Acts. They did a government bill rather than a members bill. And so what happened was they were putting that through. And in fact, if you go and have a look at the process of this bill, there was a whole lot of submissions, and there was a whole lot of, most of the submissions that went in were, they didn't want the amendment, they wanted to keep it. And what's really interesting about that is, like, that's the Nurses Association, the Human Rights Commission, even the Christian Counselling Organisation, they were actually wanting to keep all the DEI in. So the majority of the people that knew this was going on were actually saying, no, we don't want it. But the coalition three, the tri-party coalition, and they would have definitely used what New Zealand First were trying to put through in their members' bill to knock the DEI out. To me, it looks like the three parties came together to bring this in. But I think what needs to be, you know, what's important to be clear was it looks, I looked on sort of ACT and National social media to see whether they were saying, hey, guess what, the Public Service Amendment Act is out. And I didn't see it, and I didn't even see it on a Beehive announcement, because it only happened, like, it only happened 2 days ago.
1: Yes.
2: And but New Zealand First were tooting about it. And then when I thought, well, actually, it wasn't really them as much as it was the other parties, and the fact that New Zealand First voted for this act to come in the first place.
1: Right.
2: Needs to be acknowledged.
1: And as we said right at the beginning, part of the issue here that you've spotted is, you know, the law has changed, but the bureaucracy itself hasn't necessarily changed. And that, of course, that's a very important distinction, isn't it?
2: Yeah, and so, you know, for people that follow my work, what I always like to do is write about and talk about what's something that people can do and what are a solution, because I'm not all about just complaining about the problem and pointing fingers. So I think because this law has said, it's taken it out of being mandated or enforced, but it hasn't said it has to go, and it hasn't put anything around if you have got it in that there's, you know, you're going to be fined or whatever. Like, it hasn't made it unlawful. It's just taken it out of being forced. And so I think that where people who have an issue with all these DEI policies, they need to really be really good if they would read my article, because I've got information there about, you know, you can send an official information request. Because it's impacted everything. It's impacted how people might apply for a job in the public sector if they have to jump through DEI hoops, you know, were different, you know, it wasn't merit-based. So I think that's where the real gap is that it's not saying that it's enforcing this change.
1: Yeah.
2: And if it's inside of a public sector organisation that is really woke and is putting it all through, nothing's going to change if we didn't know about it and if people don't start doing something about it.
1: Well, you pointed out there's no compliance audit, no ministerial directive, no deadline for agencies to make changes. I mean, you know, when you look at it that way, that's not a big loop. That's not a loophole. That's like a, you know, a whole tunnel to drive through. You know, I can sit around and go, well, look, are we really going to change team? Because there's no one's going to audit us. There's no real directive. And we've got no deadline. So whoop. You know,
2: apart from that, apart from the email that I saw from New Zealand First, I didn't see initially anybody talking about it, and no one in the media either.
1: Of course not.
2: I do think that maybe I was the first one to pick it up, because it was, you know, I've done quite a bit of work on this, and so it was really interesting for me. And that's where it is. It comes down to public awareness. And what is really awful about this is, one, who wanted this in the first place? Like, when Chris Hipkins and all of his wonderment brought this bill in, did, you know, but the people of New Zealand didn't want this. Right? Yeah. There would be some lobby groups and some activist groups, because I've proven again and again and again that this all comes down through the United Nations. It doesn't come from our population base, you know, and so it's thrust upon us. Then it's going to cost the New Zealand people money for putting all these DEI things. Now, these public sector agencies, they're all members of the Pride Pledge and the Rainbow Tick, which costs them money.
1: Yes.
2: So if they're getting government money to run their department, and then they're paying the Pride Pledge, what they're doing is they're feeding the DEI industry, and we didn't ask for it anyway. And so now it's probably going to cost a whole lot of money if some of the agencies do roll it back. And it's such a waste of time and money. That's what makes me mad, I think, more than anything else.
1: And also, do you think some departments may simply rebrand existing programs under different names, and, as I said, you know, carry on like nothing's changed?
2: Yeah, and I think, sorry, my head thing. And I think that's really similar to what is happening in education. And what I'd always raise the alarm bell about is, you know, if the sex education was going to change, which doesn't look like it's going to, they were just going to put it in under wellness anyway. So they'll just move it under a different heading. And we've got to be really, you know, aware of what this big strategy is, which is why I keep going back to where it comes from internationally, because, you know, people are not just, there isn't the need. It's like there isn't actually a giant part of the population that is so oppressed. Mm. They've created that narrative, you know.
1: Yeah.
2: And it's really important to know this in Pride Month, because I've just been putting out stuff about Sweat with Pride, for example, which is a really dumb event that is put on to fundraise for the Burnett Foundation, and then they funnel that money through to Inside Out, which seems to always be the recipient, promoted by the Mental Health Foundation, all of that. Now, the Crown agencies, public service, is picking up on that. They're implementing it for their staff to raise money for the Burnett Foundation, which already gets just over $5 million a year from the government through the Ministry of Health. So people are being, you know, I mean, it's just ridiculous what's going on. So I just think people need to really look at it and start picking up tools, using official information at requests, and actually start pushing back on this and pointing out to their employers or their potential employers or the agencies they're engaging with, hey, there is now no government mandate for this. Why? Provide me with the reason why you need to have this in.
1: So, Penny Marie, because this is now in the public, you know, this is now, we're talking the public, so we're talking about the public service. If you're not working for the public service, and you just work for a big company, say a bank, because all the banks are woke, some more woke than others, this might be a silly question, is that filter out to them? Is that law now for them? Or do they can still do what they want?
2: Yeah, I don't think it does. I don't think that private corporations are under the Public Service Act. And I do want to actually do a bit more work about that and actually ask the question why. Because, and I've put videos out and I'm going to do lots more on this, is because it was Larry Fink at BlackRock saying we have to force behaviour change, including gender identity and all the diversity stuff. So if, from a corporation point of view, it's coming down through investment, money, you know, where are the buckets of money? Who's funding these people? So that's a massive big question that we've got to ask. But they're basically using the money to create an industry that never needed to exist. I mean, I think we're all over hearing the lie that they're a poor marginalised group. I mean, the Ida Hobbit, you know, that was the 17th of May, and that was the day that annually they put all of their trans flags and all their intersex flags up outside Parliament. Like, it's a complete abomination to me. To have those flags at our government buildings. That's all part of this. Like, under the Public Service Act,
1: and we're not allowed to put up the women's suffrage flag.
2: No, and I'll be honest, I'm not a fan of doing that. I don't think that you beat one flag with another flag. I think that we should go back to the basics of what it should be, which is the New Zealand flag would be there.
1: Yeah. And visiting dignitaries.
2: I think that we need to just be sensible about this. So I'm
1: I think you are right. But what I'm saying, if we're putting up pride and, you know, LGBTQI plus flags, why are we not allowed the women's suffrage? But yeah, you are right. So you've said the focus now shifts to transparency. Members of the public can use the Official Information Act to determine whether agencies will continue with their DEI-related activities under different names and to access the ongoing cost to taxpayers. Are there key questions that we should be asking agencies right now?
2: Yeah, and I've put a bunch of different ideas on my Substack. So if people want to go to pennymarie.nz, they'll see it. But like some examples are, does your agency still have a DEI plan, because they all have these strategies and plans, like it's all written into all of their policies. How much money have they spent? What is the legal basis for continuing rainbow employee-led networks? You know, some of these organisations are bringing in private organisations or things like Inside Out to actually run staff training, but they don't have to do that now, you see. Like, it actually is quite huge. But the kickback from these advocacy agencies will be massive, because there's money in it for them. Yes. They're running workshops and they're charging the public sector to do it. So, you know, I've been pushing for this for a long time, and we're just quietly doing the work ourselves as a bunch of volunteers, but this has to be investigated, how much money we're spending. I mean, you look at what's going on in the American administration, they've investigated all the fraud. This is fraud because they've created this, they've falsified this thing called the Rainbow Industry, the Rainbow Network, and then this money-go-round of workshops, training, special days, It's you know, and it's using public money. That's the yeah. big thing for me.
1: I've created unconscious
2: bias, and it's not just the LGBTQ stuff. It's the racial stuff as well. Unconscious bias training, you know. So potentially, it's connected with how we're segregating and discriminating, you know, based on our bloodlines and the colour of our skin. I mean, all that is under the DEI framework, right?
1: Yeah. If the government had wanted to ensure this law was fully implemented, obviously, you know, if I said what additional steps would they need to take, Penny Marie, obviously compliance audits, ministerial directives, deadlines.
2: Number one.
1: I mean, is that some of the things we need to see?
2: Yeah, and I don't know the answer to how we actually get that. Yeah. Like, who is held accountable? Like, if a legislation, and it's been really interesting because I've been in the US for a few weeks working with my counterparts there, and it's been so good for me to learn, you know, and they, because they've said that too. They're like, they see a good law proposed in their state, and then further on down the track, it gets watered down. So there's actually no compliance regulation or criminal act if a crime has been committed. So it's wishy-washy. Mm. And so then when I saw this, I was like, God, we're saying exactly the same thing here, where they're saying it, but there's no framework around what happens, and there's definitely no framework around investigating why it happened in the first place, how much money did you spend on it, and, you know, I mean, the DEI thing is just nuts anyway, because any agency that's going to employ DEI hires over merit hires means it's not going to be the most efficiently run.
1: Correct.
2: Sector, right? Because we should, and this is where I think, you know, in the private sector, it really comes down to who's in charge, because you've got to make a profit. But in the public sector, it's not about making a profit.
1: So
2: they
1: don't.
2: Do they really care if they've got the right people for the job?
1: They've got a money tree, comes from us. So they can do what they want.
2: And so we need to be really a lot stronger about asking questions. And so in my Substack, I've actually put links to, you know, there's an actual instruction guide with templates on how to do official information at requests. And then there's a website called FYI, which you can load it in and you can say, I want to send it to this. I've tried to make it really easy for people.
1: Yeah.
2: But as the people, as the taxpayer, we've got the right to ask questions. And I really, if there's anything that comes out of this conversation, I just want people to go and be courageous enough to start asking questions, because that's where you learn what's going on.
1: Penny Marie, can you give us a little bit about your trip in the last couple of weeks?
2: Yep. So, gosh, where do I start? So I was actually on with Sean a few weeks ago when I was in London. So I talked about the first part of it. But then I went to Texas and I spent a few weeks there with my American counterparts and our International Child Protection Task Force. And one of the main reasons I was there was Judith Reisman. So she was the woman who was doing the original research on Alfred Kinsey, who's known now as the birthplace of where all the sexual from birth theory and his research that was derived from pedophiles, which has actually underpinned the changes to law, so the softening of sex crimes internationally, the sex education, it was the birth of the porn industry, and just it's the taproot for so many things. So I actually got to go to her library. There's a private lockdown library that she's got 30 years of all her research in, and I found some quite astounding things in there, even that related back to New Zealand, related back to Nazi pedophilia and things like that. So, so I've come home armed with some pretty interesting stuff to research, and a lot of really good connections from over there. I've got interviews to put out with detransitioners and all sorts of things.
1: So that'll be interesting.
2: Yeah, so there's lots of really cool stuff coming, but it's been pretty gritty, learning, and then just also observing, like, the character and moral basis of all the people that I'm dealing with. And the biggest thing really is America is built off the Constitution, which was built on biblical foundation.
1: Mm-hmm.
2: And I think the sadness for me is that our country isn't, or isn't anymore. It's gone so liberal and humanist that, you know, we're all seeing that this is kind of, whether you're religious or spiritual or whatever, this is kind of a bit of a battle between darkness and light. And what I loved about being in America was just this biblical, and I say biblical rather than religious or spiritual, because it isn't about needing to go to church on a Sunday as much as it is about understanding law. You know, good law comes from a biblical foundation, which is, you know, the Ten Commandments. It's basic stuff.
1: Hmm.
2: But if we can't even, I was actually listening to Kerry Woodham on 1ZB this morning, and she was most upset about, you know, how bad our the charges are against people who do terrible sex crimes. And I was like, yeah. You know what? That goes back to Alfred Kinsey. It goes back to the fact that our laws got weakened and are more supportive of the perpetrator than they are of the victim.
1: Yep, you
2: can,
1: absolutely.
2: Yeah, and you can take all that back to biblical principles. Yeah.
1: Oh, golly. Yeah. Penny.
2: So, yeah.
1: That's heavy stuff. Do you, you know, you look at what you, as we sit here today, to Penny Marie 4 years ago, you know, to 2 years ago, is this... Mm. Was this where your life was going, you know, in 2021? Did you foresee
2: this? Well, in 2021 was when I woke up to the whole COVID nuts, right, when they locked everybody down on one case and then they mandated the kids. So for me, my life completely flipped when I started to question the people that we were told were in charge. Yeah. And so... no, I would never have guessed, but I think going on this trip, I realised the first time I walked into Judith's library, I realised that this is now my life's work. She did 30 years on this and didn't see the end result, you know, but we can only just chip away and do the right thing morally and bring the intelligence that we have and then be able to sit back and see the bigger picture. Like I don't, you know, it's huge. Like it's a massive cultural shift and you see things like how they change the language and, you know, even down to the things, you know, what we were just mainly talking about, you know, Ida Hobbit Day is International Day Against Homophobia, Biphobia and Transphobia. But you've got to look at the words. It's a day against something, not for something. And they're calling us phobic. Well, phobic is an irrational fear of. So we've got to correct the language. But they've normalised the language so much that we, you know, it's like saying anti-vaxxer. Well, no, I just said no to something. It doesn't make me anti-anything.
1: Correct.
2: And there's a big shift. You know, social engineering that's happened has been so intense that we all have to be a lot more aware and conscious.
1: Yeah. Yeah, well said, Penny Marie, as you always. Can I just give out, make sure I got this right, pennymarie.nz?
2: Yes, yeah, that's my Substack, and you'll see it on there. And I'm pretty active on X and YouTube as well.
1: So yes,
2: I'd love,
1: you are,
2: girl. People to find me. And please to read because, I did actually say to people that I was going to read out some of their comments, but if they go and have a look at my pinned post on X, quite a lot of people were commenting on, you know, on this because but what I want to see, what my call for people is, don't just be a keyboard warrior and don't just get angry about it and don't just rant about it online, but actually go and pick up a tool, you know, send an official information at request, start up your own Substack. You know, we really need, you know, I look at like the research, like when I was doing this research into this new Amendment Act was my last day in America and I wanted to have a day off. I was really tired. My eyes, I can't even see properly because I've been working day and night, but I had to get the story out and because I knew that mainstream weren't going to talk about it and I didn't even know if many of the alt media had picked up on it. But, you know, if people have got something to say, like do it properly, you know, start a Substack up, start a YouTube up and just get out there talking.
1: Yes. Penny Marie, this is from Jono. Penny Marie is fantastic. Thank you for another informative interview. Happy Friday. Oh, it's from Jono. Common sense overload with Penny Marie. Why doesn't she have a leading role within government? Very good question. Because she's
2: someone got- asked me. Someone actually, people asked me that, and call me right or wrong, but I struggle with the MP's oath. They have to swear an oath to King Charles, and
1: You're doing good.
2: I'd rather just sort of do the investigation at this stage and just try and explain it to people, but in a positive way where I just sort of help people to be courageous. I think I know that I am making a difference with helping people to articulate things and go and look for yourself. Don't trust me. Just go and spend some time looking. The problem is, and particularly in the space I work in with the kids, is I know that parents are the busiest group. You know, they're working and they're raising their children and they're trying to, you know, if they're aware, they're trying to protect their kids from indoctrination. But do you know what they need to know? They're also the largest group. The largest group in our society would be families.
1: Yes.
2: You know, and so we have fringes on kind of both sides.
1: Realise their power, Penny Marie, but I get it, they're so busy.
2: Yeah. So I know that, so I do speak on behalf of a lot of them because I'm reading and talking to them all the time. So I do find myself trying to be their mouthpiece, but we are strength in numbers. And yes, the common, like with all of these silly legislations that have gone through that we don't want, they've gone through because of activist bodies have been sending all their submissions in, and parents are the most underrepresented group. So that's really what I need to grow Let Kids Be Kids to be a more representative group at that level of advocacy, and actually just speak, you know, on behalf of parents.
1: Yes. Yep, yep, you are so right, Penny.
2: Parents are the only people that are, parents are the only people that are going to put their kids first. The government isn't.
1: Yeah. And on that, Penny Marie, we've got to move on, but I always, always appreciate your time and just love to chat to you and talk to you about these very, very important issues that you raise. And PennyMarie.nz for the listeners. Get on, have a look, read Penny Marie's Substacks if you haven't already. And as you said, Penny Marie, you've made it easy for people to, you know, to understand, get involved. Thank you so much, my friend. We will talk again.
2: Thank you. I think I'm going to try and have a weekend offline.
1: Yes.
2: Thank you, Leah.
1: Have a sleep. Cheers. You'll be jet lagged, you poor thing. All right. We're going to grab a quick break, but Leah, I heard on the news bulletin that OIA requests have increased something like 400% in the last decade, and how a new approach may be required to cope. With the rise of alternative news platforms and social media, everyday people have realised they can request accountability. Hopefully the new approach will involve AI and fewer... They can request accountability. Hopefully the new approach will involve AI and fewer human gatekeepers, from Sarah. P.S. Go, Penny Marie. Yes. All right. I'm going to grab the break from what Penny was telling us and talking about. Love to hear from you. 0800 debate 3322 83. Leah Parnipal with you. Producer Kelly here. We are back shortly on the platform.
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0: Leah Parnipa on the platform.
1: Hello, Steve. Happy Friday, my friend.
9: No, happy Friday. Back to you, buddy. Hey, Penny Marie, man, she's an amazing, amazing woman. And just been talking, well, her talking has sort of ignited things in my brain. You know, I'm going to get a bit deeper personal here, but like, you know, at the age of about four or five, I was sexually abused by a man. And I didn't know at the time, till later on in life, what had actually happened. Like, I can't remember the guy. I know the place and all that sort of stuff, but specific details of the man, who he was, I can't remember. But, you know, going forward in my life, till I probably was early teens, because that sticks with you, right? That stuff sticks with you. I didn't realise what was actually happening. So, yeah, that particular...

0: the day, on that time, I lost my innocence. But I never let it define me, and I've never let myself be a victim. I'm a survivor, if you know what I mean.
1: Absolutely. Yep.
0: Yeah, and so moving forward to what Penny was saying about, you know, that guy and all the sort of underhand bits and pieces going on underneath us all while we go around our daily lives is quite shocking. And I think, you know, when she said, follow me on X, I just did the follow button because I want to be a part of what she's going on about because of what happened to me. Yeah. And, you know, it's something that I think we all should sort of jump on board with, whether you've had that life, had that whack in the head as a young person by someone. You know, and the thing is, I never told my parents, or I never had what happened to me because A, I didn't know at the time, and B, when I got older, I didn't want to upset them. So I just sort of kept it to myself. You know, I've sort of been a bit more open about it these days, and now everyone on the platform family knows. But hey, you know, things go on. But
1: I appreciate your honesty, Steve. And can I ask, when did you realize? You were very young, so you said you, at that age, you can't quantify it, understand what is happening. When did it become clear to you?
0: I think it was sort of around about the age of sort of 10 or 11, because, you know, obviously my body was changing then as well, and, you know, things are going on in my body, and I'm like, well, hang on. That's sort of what, you know, sort of going on back then, you know what I mean? So that's sort of when it hit me that, like, kind of what this guy did to me was completely wrong. And, you know, and, as I said, you know, I haven't let it define me.
1: No.
0: And I don't want it to define me, you know. I've always gone about my life knowing what's right and wrong and knowing between what good and bad is. So, it's not that I don't like not talking about it. It's just that when it needs to come out, I will tell.
1: Sure.
0: And it's like what Penny's saying is, you know, there's Gay Pride Month and all that sort of stuff, and the silly flags against, you know, and their tough lives, you know. But where's my flag? You know what I mean?
1: Like, my life has been,
0: you know, and it's like, you know, all those children like me that have been abused in their life growing up, where's our flag gone? But, you know, that's why it sort of grates me when I see these rainbow flags now, knowing that they've, you know, we've had a hard life. Bugger off, you have.
1: Exactly.
0: Maybe some of them have, and if they, you know, that's fine, but, like, you know what I mean?
1: What about you, Steve? What about, you know, someone else's text and said, in the same boat as your caller, brave bloke for calling, I fully concur with his comments.
0: You know,
1: there are people living with this more than we know.
0: Yeah, absolutely. And, like, I was just talking to my cousin the other day and we sort of started talking about it, and the same thing happened to her, you know, and I'm like, my God, you know, and it's like, there's two of us in our family straight away just by talking to each other about a different, and it just sort of come up in conversation. And it sort of makes you wonder how many people out there are like me, like my cousin, you know, and that have sort of just sort of lived with it through the years and kept silent, and got on with it, you know. But yeah, I wouldn't say it's sad what happened, but I just haven't let it define me and got on with my life. But but I tell you what, I just hope that guy, there's a place in hell for that guy. He's in there right now, you know what I mean? It's just like nothing but disdain for that fella.
1: So nothing could ever happen legally. He was never, you know, you just didn't pursue anything.
0: As I said, I don't know. Exactly. I didn't know. I didn't know what was going on. I didn't know what was, it was right or wrong. All I knew what I was doing.
1: Like you said, place in hell.
0: But anyway,
1: Steve. Steve, I so appreciate your call. I always do, but thank you so much for just being honest and telling us your story,
0: Steve. No, that's cool, man, but just, it's like, you know, it's everyone that, you know, who has had something, just get it, you know. It was a case of me having to put my big boy pants on, I guess, and just getting on with my life. Don't let it define you. You know, you're a beautiful person in and out, and, you know, there are people out there that love you. And if you need to talk to someone, you can trust.
1: Good on you, Steve. Love that. Thank you. Thanks, good on you. Good on you, my mate. Have a good one. See you later. Oh, we love Steve. We love Steve. And he's right about Penny Marie, you know, like she is winging away around the world. She's going to, she's lining herself up with, you know, foundations that like her own, not even she's a foundation, but you know what I mean, she's been to America a lot. She's really doing the hard work into this. And what we were talking about, and she's so right, did anybody see this story picked up anywhere in mainstream media? Did anybody talk about, you know, the removing requirements for public service agencies now to run their DEI programs, which have, you know, nothing, crickets again. It's incredible. But just to give you again a little background on it, because, you know, no one picked it up. No one has said anything, but of course we are. So of the Public Service Act, 2020, the original DEI provisions, that's where you found them, was introduced by Labor under then State Services Minister Chris Hipkins. Gosh, he's got a lot to answer for, hasn't he, Mr. Hipkins? The list of what that man has unleashed on this country. Section 75 required public service chief executives to ensure workforces, and this was their saying, reflected New Zealand society and fostered inclusive workplaces. The law didn't necessarily tell agencies they had to have, say, pronoun fields or rainbow staff networks, unconscious bias training. Gosh, have you ever sat through that? Who sat through unconscious bias training? Anyone? Or diversity plans specifically, but the agencies used the Act's requirement to create diverse and inclusive workplaces as justification, for introducing them. And of course, then you had the birth of these, you know, these grifting inside out and the like of them that went, there's money to be made here. So as I said, Labor introduced the Public Services Act 2020, New Zealand First, who was then in coalition with Labor, voted for the legislation. And Penny Marie said this is what she found very interesting when she looked into this, because as much as New Zealand First had their own bill to reverse it last year, it never got pulled, and then they kind of went quiet on it. So, you know, she's like, interesting. National and Act voted against the original Act. Who repealed it then? Well, the repeal was ultimately achieved through a National Act government bill. As I said, New Zealand First introduced their own members' bills seeking a similar outcome, but was never drawn out of the biscuit tin. During the parliamentary process, amendments were added that removed the DEI provisions. All three coalition parties supported the final legislation. So what has changed? Well, Section 75 has been repealed. Chief execs are no longer legally required to create workforces that reflect society's makeup. This is what they say. But as we pointed out, who's gonna watch over to make sure that this happens? Because there are huge loopholes in this. There's no ministerial directive. There's no compliance audit. There's no deadline requiring agencies to dismantle DEI programs. So it's going to be up to those already in the services to go, this is what I've been waiting for. Fee you. Thank goodness this day's arrived. They're done. No. Penny Marie's concerned that it's so far embedded in, they'll be like, well, we'll either change the name of it or we'll just continue on, because nothing's going to happen. There's no mandatory criteria. Anyway, the government workforce policy systems no longer have to include DEI content. What hasn't changed, agencies can still run DEI-related initiatives voluntarily. The Amendment Act removes a mandate but does not prohibit programs from continuing. I mean, is this like a box ticking what's happened, and they've realised they haven't done the hard work in the back end. They've gone, let's just change this, repeal Section 75, but we won't put anything in place to make sure it happens. This is a new, this is, you know, disappointing. That part, this is that, that part is disappointing. What also hasn't changed, health and education policies relating to gender identity and sexuality education are largely unaffected. The Births, Deaths, Marriages and Relationship Registration Act remains unchanged. The Conversion Practices Prohibition Act remains unchanged, and taxpayer funding for various rainbow advocacy organisations remains unchanged. Prohibition is what I was trying to say. So, in a nutshell, the law has changed. The bureaucracy is not yet. So what do we do? What do, people? We use the Official Information Act to ask departments, the OIA, whether DEI plans are still operating, what legal authority they now rely on, whether unconscious bias training is continuing, whether pronoun fields remain or on applications, how much has been spent on DEI programs, contact ministers and public service commissioner seeking enforcement and compliance audits. Because the ideology infrastructure built inside our public service over the last 5 years does not disappear because its legal mandate has been repealed. The same people who built the DEI mandate are still in their roles. The same agency that ran the system are already signalling they intend to preserve it under new language. The real question now is whether government agencies will substantially change your practices or continue many of their programs under different names. It's kind of like you got to get rid of them too, don't you? Thanks, Leah. Yes, I'm following Penny Marie. She's a legend, says Joe. Yeah. All right, team, let's grab our last break. And if you want to get in touch with me about Penny Marie, I'd love to hear from you, 5050 or 0800 debate here on the platform.
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1: Well, exciting news. Kelly, this is one of my favourite nights of all time.
2: Here we go.
1: Like, I love Christmas Eve, probably more than Christmas Day. yeah, I don't know why I get excited about Christmas Eve, but I do love Christmas Day. And I also love, obviously, your birthday. Yep, love your birthday. but I love Kelly Fox. Election Day, election night.
2: There it goes. It's 3 years in the making. Yeah.
1: I'm a nerd. I'm a political nerd. I don't profess to know everything. I'm not as, you know, well versed in it as Michael or Sean, but I love it and I love election night. And we've got a party, haven't we, Kelly?
2: We do. We not like just to
1: you
2: party.
1: And me. Not just you and I, because we like to party.
2: The platform team, we are hosting the platform election party 2026. Dun, dun, dun. So it's going to be a Dockside restaurant and bar in Wellington, if you're familiar with the area. It's a very cool place, literally on the dock. It's for Platform Plus members. Come and party just for now. I think it might get opened up a little bit later. You might get your opportunity. But if you are a Platform Plus member, you can come to the party. I think tickets are $150. They include a night of free speech, frivolity, politics, and punditry.
1: Oh.
2: That's a good word.
1: In that order.
2: In that order. So there's going to be drinks, there's going to be nibbles, all that sort of stuff, and free banter, unregulated. And who knows, by the end of the night, jeez.
1: Who knows what might happen? We will either be, Kelly, like, you know, fist pump. Yeah, this is okay. 3 more years, you know, like, I'll have you on my shoulders. And we'll be like,
2: okay, I'd like to see that.
1: We'll be
2: jumping off the dockside.
1: We'll be crying and we'll be ripping the place apart. No, we won't. We will not do that. So how do we get the tickets? Do we just have to
2: That's a very good question. So go to, I think it's eventbrite.co.nz.
1: Okay.
2: Everything's sort of in the embryo at the moment. It's just literally, I walked in at 12:30 and Sarah and Sean were out there sorting it out. Yep, okay, it's live, right. And then it's like, oh, here's a little bit of info. So if you go onto Google and just type in Platform Election Party 2026, I'm pretty sure it's on eventbrite.co.nz.
1: Now, Sean gave me a call just while I was getting ready to come on air, and you know anyone that gets a hold of me 10 minutes before the show, I'm not really listening because I'm trying to paint on the wall face and get ready, and get out of my nightie. So I also think he mentioned something about maybe we should ring him in the break. That our Platform Plus people will get something in the emails as well.
2: Yes. I believe an email's going out to all subscribers.
1: Okay.
2: Don't quote me if it's today. It might be Monday, but it will be in the next few days, if not. And everyone will be informed about this. You've got your chance to get your hands on some tickets. It's in Wellington, as I say. There is going to be, obviously, we'll be watching the election on the big screens because the Dockside set up for sport. It's so good. Awesome bar. Great food.
1: Starts at 7:30, I believe.
2: Yes. Doors open at 7:20. It is 18 plus because we are in a bar and we don't want to watch ourselves for children, you know?
1: Yeah. I love this. Vanessa says, yay, I'm coming and I'm going. I hope that I'm going to meet you two. Exciting.
2: Hey,
1: and
2: there
1: my
2: you go.
1: Partner doesn't want to go, so I'm flying solo, but I may need to latch on to you. Vanessa, you can latch on, girl. You can latch on. Paul Steve says, oh, if I could, I would make it. But as you know, I've got Iron Maiden that night.
2: How rude of Iron Maiden to come clash with the election.
1: Iron Maiden or the election, Steve.
2: How rude of Luxon to do that. Clash with Iron Maiden, more like it.
1: Had he not looked it up. Bree says, we love election night. Till my 8-year-old friend and I got angry, shin-faced, when a Dern got in and she drove home. But it wasn't her alcohol level that got her. It was the pimp lights on her Toyota. She got arrested. And I had to bail her out of jail at midnight. But who knows what this November will bring. Jeez, you got some good stories. All right, team. So, we've got the Platform Election Party 2026. As Kelly said, it's in Wellington, which I'm looking forward to getting down to, at Dockside Restaurant and Bar. I think tickets are about $150. And for our Platform Plus members, I believe you will be receiving some details in your inbox. to which then you can purchase them. So we'll be talking about this more as well. Really excited. November 7. I love election night. I love it. All right, team, we're going to grab some news for you. And when we come back, NetSafe's Chief Online Safety Officer, Sean Lyons, joins me. This is an odd story to me. Cafe owner in trouble. Well, I don't think she should be in trouble, but she's been subjected to threats. Threats. Because she put on social media, well, she didn't even put the picture of the kid that did it, but well, I will give you the full story soon, about a family that kind of wrecked a very...

0: your bottom. I'm going inside, Sean. I'm wiggling around. Actually, hey, why don't we just, we've got the two doctors there. We've got the old one, the young one. Why don't we just bring in, you know, the mainstream media and film it?
1: Where's Mikey Sherman when you need her?
0: Where's Mikey Sherman?
1: She likes kicking in back doors. I'm sorry, Sean.
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1: In this update, the Transport Accident Investigation Commission inquiry into this evening's train derailment in Wellington's Kandala is underway. Metlink says services on the Johnsonville line will be replaced by buses until further notice, following the incident between Box Hill and Kandala stations shortly after 7. Senior Manager Operations for Metlink, Paul Tafaru, says the cause of the incident's not known yet. Chief Investigator of Accidents, Louise Cook, has appointed an investigation team of 2. The Defence Force is set to receive cutting-edge aircraft and equipment in a newly approved US military sale. The government spending more than $2.5 billion buying 5 MH-60R Seahawk helicopters and related systems. It comes after the US criticised our military spend during a security summit last month. Maritime Component Commander Shane Undell says the new helicopters are state-of-the-art and needed.
2: We would be looking at maintaining that capability when they arrive, but also as we go through, because if you're not up to speed with the capability, then you can't operate with your partners.
1: Hopes the government's $62.5 million classroom package for South Island schools is enough to keep up with population growth. The budget investment will deliver 59 additional classrooms and provide funding for upgrades. A new 18-classroom primary school will be built for Lincoln South. Darfield High School will get 6 extra classrooms, Principal Andy England saying it should see them through the next 5 years.
3: Traditionally, things have been behind the growth, which results in uncomfortable, unacceptable learning conditions.
1: The government's investing $10 million from the International Visitor Levy, supporting predator-free 2050 work across the Hauraki Gulf and mainland Auckland. The money will go towards strengthening predator-free safe havens like Tiri Tiri Matangi and help with eradication efforts on Waiheke and Aotea Great Barrier Islands. Auckland Councillor Richard Hill says it is a much-needed boost.
4: We have sadly seen the decline of many species and the wipeout of really important places in our city that we need to either try protect what's left.
1: That's news.
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1: Well, good afternoon. Howdy, howdy. Lovely to have you here today on the platform. Still to come, ACT Education spokesperson Laura McClure. She's been in the news recently. She's one of four MPs that have been banned from China and Hong Kong and Macau for a year because they took part in a parliamentary delegation

0: to Taiwan. You may know this, you'll know this story. Laura was on with Sean yesterday. Well, I'm going to talk a little bit more about that because Australia has now, they've taken notice. What has Winston Peters had to say about it as our foreign minister, foreign affairs minister? And also Laura, which she's going to be in the studio, by the way, which is good. I haven't had a visitor to my studio for a long time. Had to throw the vacuum cleaner around. She's also, actors also released a policy this morning to hopefully, well, if this happens, we'll make it cheaper, a lot cheaper for families to kit out their kids every year with school uniforms. They are ridiculously expensive. Some schools are looking at over $1,000 per child per year. I mean, come on. Anywho, so I'm looking forward to that. But before we get there, check out this story. There's a South Taranaki cafe owner who says she's been subjected to threats of arson, ram raid and vandalism. What did she do? Well, she posted on social media, she says, in an attempt to identify a family whose child defaced a $4,500 leather couch. Security footage appears to show a young girl scratching her name onto the couch while two adults sit nearby before leaving the cafe. Kylie James, she's the owner of the Hind Quarters Cafe and Bar in Waverley. She shared security footage and photos after discovering the damage. As far as I can tell on social media, she did not put a picture of the actual child up. It was of the couch, but the child had put its name in there. So the name is there. Saying she simply wanted to contact the family and resolve the issue privately. Instead, the post sparked a heated online debate about parenting accountability and, of course, the child's privacy. NetSafe Online Safety Officer Sean Lyon says the incident highlights the unintended consequences of social media, warning that public posts can quickly escalate into online vigilantism, or a pylon, as I like to call it. And he joins me now. Sean, good afternoon. Sean, like personally, I think this child has no boundaries, obviously, and it's shoddy parenting. But that's probably not what she wants to discuss. So we'll
1: see.
0: Okay. So this started with a damaged couch and a Facebook post and quickly escalated, as I said, into threats of arson and ram raids. Are you surprised by this, Sean, or is this sadly what we are seeing more and more of on social media?
1: Won't talk directly about that, but in terms of the kind of response that people get when they post things on social media with one intention, we regularly see an unexpected, you know, response in terms of the person who posted it. We often see escalated responses to content. We often see a response that the people that posted it in the first place would have had no conception that could possibly happen. So there are a range of different ways that an individual will respond to something that they see online. Often people see content that flashes before them when they're grabbing their phone between a meeting or between a cup of coffee or whatever it is.
0: Yeah.
1: So they make an impression from what they see really quickly and they form their response based on that. So often those responses don't really bear any resemblance to what that post was in the first place. And so we regularly hear of people that are shocked, surprised, and unfortunately sometimes frightened by the response that they get from those posts.
0: I mean, as I know we're not going to go into all, like, the where's and of what she did, but she was saying she was simply wanted to identify the family involved. Is there a safe way to do that online, or as you've said, is it risky? Should she have just stayed away from this?
1: I mean, I think that it's the online part that potentially when someone, you know, if you're trying to find out who somebody is, you know, obviously that there are reasons that anybody might want to do that. You know, it's the kind of the size and the scale of the people that you contact by posting something on social media that have very little ability to solve your problem at that point, but may well then form a problem. I mean, I think when you talk, you know, the success stories, if there are them, of social media, when people say, oh, I posted this online and look at the response, things like when people make an appeal to a genuine appeal to help a family that's having issues, or to try and, you know, reunite two people, when those are, you know, really clear.

0: and nobody could you know, misconstrue what was being said, perhaps that's you know, that makes the social media aspect useful.
1: Yeah.
0: I think when, you know, when people are talking about trying to track somebody down to deal with a specific situation, when somebody is trying to resolve something, then it's probably a better place to start a little in slightly smaller networks. Because, you know, like I said, we just don't know necessarily who will see what it is that we post, and we really don't know what they will feel about it. We don't know what state an individual might be in when they see it. And then these are the kind of variables that can lead to these responses that you know, we might think, oh my goodness, how did this ever
1: blow
0: happen?
1: Out to this.
0: Yeah, but it is that lack of understanding, or that you know, we can't possibly know who's going to see it or what state they're in,
1: and that's
0: what means I think we need to exercise that caution before we take those steps. Is there any other way we can do this? If there is, should be trying that first.
1: On a legal standpoint, Sean, and apologies if you're not sure about this, but if people make threats like, you know, I'll burn your place down or I'll ram raid the building, where does the pile-on end and call the police and report start?
0: I mean, I think if you feel that you you know, that if someone has threatened you and you feel at risk, if you feel that someone's doing harm, then you absolutely should report it. I mean, a threat to an individual is a crime, and you know, if that threat's plausible, then why wouldn't we report it? And it really doesn't matter if that comes on a, you know, on a scrawled note pushed through a letterbox, or social media, or a phone call, or it's said to your face. A threat to harm somebody is a crime, and you know, people on the receiving end shouldn't feel you know, worried or second guess themselves. If they feel scared, they should absolutely report them. And I think, you know, when people write these things in social spaces, they should be aware of that too, that a threat, you know, you might say, I made a threat, but it was just on social media. It was just on social media. You made a threat. And if you threaten somebody, then you have to understand what the consequences of threatening a person really is. And it could well be a criminal act.
1: And Sean, so what advice would you give businesses or members of the public who are trying to, say, resolve a dispute without creating an online pile-on? Just don't?
0: I mean, I think businesses have a right to resolve disputes. But I mean, I think it's trying to exercise it, whatever mechanism that is, but also being really, really conscious of, and this is not to blame, you know, victims or targets in any of these situations, but just before you do, to be aware of what some of those responses might be, and what, how some people might react. And then to, you know, maybe to find out, you know, smaller networks within your community that might be able to help you identify a person, and doing it that way without sort of in invoking the attention of thousands, hundreds of thousands of people or at once, that might increase the chance that you're going to get these really kind of hostile responses.
1: Because, you know, Sean, I'm all for freedom of speech, and, you know, I don't want the internet to be, you know, to the point where every word that you put up there is monitored and you can get in trouble if you say hurty words.
0: Sure.
1: I get that. I don't want that. But then, you know, I know myself, and especially because of the job I'm in, I have to think twice and then three times and then five times before I post anything, because I get piled on. Not always. There's some positives, but there will always be that, you know, and I think you just always have to remember in the back of your mind that, you know, as you said, there are people out there that they're just going to disagree, or they want to be aggressive, or they just don't know what state of mind they're in. So be careful, I think, is for everybody that puts things out there.
0: I mean, it absolutely is. I mean, you're right. We have a right to freedom of speech, but we've got other rights as well, and we have to be conscious of other people's rights to not be harmed. So, I mean, I think there is protection for there are legal protections for those that feel they have been harmed. We've got a law in this country called the Harmful Digital Communications Act, and people can seek, you know, remedies if they feel that they have been harmed. So people should, you know, check their options under that if they feel that they've been you know, that something that happened online has created harm. But but also, I mean, if people can block and move on, if they're not feeling that harm, to understand that when people, you know, that communicate with you in that way, that blocking them, moving on, disengaging from the network that or whatever might have connected you at one point may also be a good thing, to block it, forget about it, and move on with your life.
1: Yeah. Sean, appreciate your time. Thank you so much. Sean Lyons, Chief Online Safety Officer at NetSafe. Glenda says, what is a smaller network? Sean mentioned a smaller network. Yeah. I'm not familiar with, obviously, this bar because I'm not in this area, but I would have thought, and see, I don't know if it's a place where you have to book, right? So if you book a place, you go in and, because it's a cafe, but it's also a bar. It's Hindquarters Cafe and Bar in Waverley. So if you book, you have to have a name and a number and an email address. So one could argue the owner could have simply gone and looked up, you know, who booked that table at that time and contacted them that way. Instead of putting it out on social media. And I'm on her side actually, but that could have been maybe an easier way to have done it. Did they walk in off the street? That could be the other reason. They just walked in and was there a table? Yep, go sit down. And probably in these small places, you probably can. So I don't know. I've seen that it was a mum and a granddad, but again, I can't confirm that. But what she did, well, she shared the security footage, as I said, and the photos of the damage, saying she simply wanted to contact the family and resolve the issue privately. But again, when you put it on social media, it's not private, is it? You've already blown that theory. Instead, this post, as I said, sparked a heated debate, and then she was shocked by the reaction of, she was publicly shamed, and the cafe is now facing public backlash. Threats of arson and ram raids, really? Is that where some of us in society have got to? And look, I will say, people on social media that are these keyboard warrior, you know, hide behind made up names and stuff, you know, they are absolute cowards. But did it really? Threats of arson and ram raids? So apparently it says, after posting images of a young child scratching her name into the leather couch, it was from the holiday weekend. So when was it? Last weekend, King's birthday. Two adults sitting at the cafe corner with a young girl marking the couch, a brown leather Rembrandt valued at $4,500. She was etching her name with her fingernails. One could argue, why have she got a really expensive couch sitting in there? Well, why not? Why not? Don't expect people to take to it or kids to be allowed to be little brats. When a second child returns with a takeaway box, the couple begin to stack their plates and collect their belongings. As they prepare to leave, the woman briefly leans over. She sees it, you see, and she attempts to wipe away the marks left by the girl. But she's obviously realised she can't rub it out. Oops. Before continuing to depart. So they boosted. I didn't go, look, I've got to tell you something. This little brat has just done this. So they left. And then staff member arrives, you know, a couple of minutes later to clear the table. So Kylie, the owner, takes to Facebook. She wants to find the family. She shares a photo of the etching and the couple's faces. All right, now I should have read that. So it wasn't the child, apparently. She soon became caught in this fiery debate and about children's privacy rights. She said staff did not notice the damage, though, until the following day, Tuesday, so over the long weekend. They sent her a photo while she was in her studio across the road. She works as an interior designer, so that's why it's a really nice couch. She's an interior designer. She says it's 2 years old. It's worn extremely well. It's not really scratched or marked in any other way because my team there do a fabulous job of looking after it. James says she initially avoided posting the photo of the couch as it revealed the girl's name. She tried to be really professional and sharing only what was needed for someone to recognise the family instead, as these comments demanded that she explain why the couple were wanted or whether they'd stolen anything. Something simple, she says, that was professional, wanting to get a hold of somebody has turned into, I'm going to ram raid your building, I'm going to burn it down, I'm going to graffiti it. She says, you know, people just need to take a minute and think about what people are going on in their lives before they take to the keyboard. Leah Waverley's Two Horse Town, and one of them is a Kiwi. I don't think anyone was booking a table for a cheeky Chardonnay, says Dean. Okay. So then they probably should have known who, well, if it was a long weekend, they might have been out of towners, right, as well. John says, Leah, even if the bar-owning woman sought to shame these ferals, good on her. Leah, but that is a couch. But that it's a couch, says maybe it's a waiting space or drinking space. So maybe no booking made. I would have done the same. Yeah, well, they collected their so they did eat there. Because I've got to read the footage, said that they were, oh yeah, you might be right. Second child returned with a takeaway box. Couple began to stack. No, they began to stack their plates and collect their belongings. So they were eating at this, on this couch, which I gather had a table in front of it. Hello, Pete.
2: Happy Friday.
1: Happy Friday, mate.
2: Yeah. Hey, it concerned me when he said online harm. Like, I don't know, we've got a guy from the UK running NetSafe, and over in the UK they arrest 12,000 people away a year for hurdy words online. So
1: scary,
2: that concerns me. Like, is there obviously no Kiwi who could possibly ever do that job for NetSafe New Zealand, obviously. So, that always concerns me.
1: Yeah.
2: But I think she did whatever. I think that's great. You know, and I hope she's reporting to NetSafe everyone that is saying they're going to ram raid it and burn them down.
1: Absolutely.
2: Because yeah. I think that's far worse, and that's real threats.
1: Yes.
2: Whereas it's just like, can you name these people, please, so I can have a chat with them?
1: Yeah.
2: What's the harm in that? People are nuts now. Like, it feels like the criminals are, it's okay, and anyone who's just trying to run a business is the bad person, isn't it?
1: That's what I asked Sean Lyons is, when does I'm going to burn down your property or ram raid you turn into, I'm going to call the police on you. That's not just a pile-on, that's a threat. And I would hope that she has passed all of these people onto the police.
2: Yeah, well, he said if you deem that as a threat, well, wouldn't that be up to NetSafe? Like, you basically message them and say, hey, this person has threatened me. Well, it's up to them to investigate. Like, what do you wait for? Do you wait till there's a car in the window, or
1: you're
2: on fire and go, oh, yeah, there was
1: it. There's like that guy, that young guy that attacked, sure, why was I going to laugh at that, that attacked Christopher Luxon's campaign property in Botany in Auckland over the weekend, you know?
2: I did see online that the last, when someone did that to Helen Clark's house, they got done with sedition or something like that. So, you know, but if people just get away with it, they'll carry on. But I think good on them. Like, I see lots of places locally, we're in tourist areas, there's tourists coming through all the time. They put it on Facebook. I think it's great. It lets other business owners know that there's, you know, people coming around who have been thieves, and it's don't steal. You know.
1: But can we also discuss this? I don't know how old this child was, but it must have been quite young. But it could spell its name, so you know it wasn't like a toddler, I gather. But you know that the fact that the mum just kind of looked at it, tried to like touched it, and then just boosted, just left.
2: Yes.
1: What kind of people do that? I mean, look, you know, I would be horrified. But you would have to tell the staff, surely. Like, I couldn't.
2: Yeah.
1: Edward just couldn't walk out. You know, I don't know the cost of the couch. She probably, but it's leather, but then could it be pleather? Who knows? But you tell the staff. I just find that shocking, you know, and that the kid feels it can also do that. What's it? Well, does it draw with crayons on the wall at home? I mean, what happens at home? Or is it kids? Yeah, you know, someone will say, is it kids being kids? No, I did not deface things when I was a child going out.
2: Oh, exactly. But yet the bad person here is the one trying to find out who did it. It's bizarre. So, with NetSafe, when people say, oh, online harm, well, yeah, there is real online harm. Yeah. And I would say, and I think that's total victim blaming, like saying that, well, if you post it on there, you know, you can expect that. No, you don't. You don't expect a reply that someone's going to come and ram rage and burn your place down for trying to find who did some damage. Like, yeah, very soft, I thought, but...
1: Okay,
2: yeah, I'm with you. I agree.
1: Yeah. Good on you, mate. Thanks for the call. I appreciate it. For you, you were saying, Leah, presumably the couch family's house is full of graffiti. I tried that when I was a kid and I would have had my hand slapped. Says Alec. Oh, Alec, me too. There's no way if my parents or my dad would have seen me even looking at it the wrong way, we would have been... you know, frog marched to the car and sent home. Leah, I just saw the photo of the couch. That is not done by an under 5-year-old. The little beep, beep, beep, beep, beep would have known it was wrong, but the parents obviously didn't care about consequences or punishment. B says, oh my God, if that was one of my kids, they'd find themselves washing dishes for months to learn a lesson. Another says, just had another look. I reckon it's the grandparents. Out with the grandparents. Yeah, that's a good thing, Brenda. Yeah, why don't you say, look, I cannot believe I didn't catch my grandchild doing this. I'm mortified. You know, I can't pay, you know, if they'd said, oh, that's a $4,500 couch. Uh-oh. But what can we do? You know, if it's, my child will come and do dishes. I don't know how old this kid was. But just to walk out, you know, just to like nothing's happened, come on. Hello, Avis.
3: Hello, Leah. Happy Friday.
1: Happy Friday.
3: Just very quick.
1: Happy Friday.
3: Happy Friday. Happy Friday. Just to quickly say, having had experience with NetSafe over a particular lovely lady on X, Plain Jane, I hope you're listening in, sweetie.
1: Cause oh, I know, Plain Jane.
3: You've had such a lot of fun lately and it's actually quite boring now. Anyway, at the end of the day, NetSafe have no teeth. And because a lot of these people hide behind acronyms, fake profiles, et cetera,
1: cowards.
3: The police can't do a thing unless they actually have a real name and, yeah, basically they're up Poo Creek without a paddle. And as far as NetSafe is concerned, the coffee went down the wrong way. As far as NetSafe is concerned, no disrespect to the gentleman that you spoke to, but there's a lot of feelings words happening here. We want facts, people.
1: Yeah.
3: Facts are really good, and the bottom line is that hurty words have caused more problems, as we've seen, from a legal point of view than anything else. So
1: exactly.
3: It comes down to the fact that, yes, it might be a lovely, I don't know what you call it, department, whatever, to contact. It really has no teeth. They can't do anything. And unless the police have some actual facts and are able to have a real life person that they can follow up, there's very little that they can do.
1: Yeah.
3: So, and that's just the reality of it.
1: Yep.
3: I feel really sorry for her because she had every right to want to try. And, you know, a lot of communities have their Facebook pages now where they specifically focus in on theft, et cetera, and they use CCTV, so you can't argue with that footage. It is factual.
1: Yeah.
3: And it actually works. You know, it really does. Communities do look out for each other. But you've got a business owner who's doing everything she can in hospital to keep her head above water, and then some little darling comes in with mum, dad, or nana, or pop, or whatever, and actually damages property that does not belong to her. So there's a lot of questions, maybe, but I don't know what the answers are, to be honest, because I think the chances of getting anything good out of, you know, responsibility, consequence for action is probably not going to, unfortunately, happen. And to all those, I'll put that out there, that have piled on this businesswoman, shame on you. You put yourself in her position. How would you feel if somebody came and damaged your car, wrote all over your car?
1: Yeah.
3: Wrote over something
1: that was yours. I'm sure you would do the same.
3: Let's just put ourselves in her shoes. So have a nice weekend, everybody.
1: You too.
3: And catch you later.
1: Good on you, Avis. Well, the good thing about this, I mean, if there is a good thing to come out of this, they have very cleverly decided to run with this. This is the bar, and turn it into a positive, i.e. get people into the bar. They're doing a happy hour this Friday. Today, I saw it on a post, and it's fantastic. It goes, well, folks, after 1.1 million views, yes, 1.1 million views, calls from all the mainstream media, I shouldn't talk to us, but oh well, with the couch, she goes, the couch has finally made it. Hang on there, Kate. I'm just going to finish this, my love, and then I'll come back to you. So the couch has officially made it. The poor thing has had more views than most politicians, more publicly than some celebrities, and a bigger media career than the owner ever wanted. So this Friday, why not come down and see the couch that divided New Zealand? This is actually very clever. They're offering up selfies with the couch. That's free. And then they've thrown in a happy hour, which is very clever. She's turned this into, oh, well, come on down. She's throwing in a happy hour, couch discussions, unlimited, opinions from strangers, also unlimited. We're even considering a new cocktail menu. The Chinese chopstick, one tiny scratch, one nationwide conversation. The social media storm started in Waverley, ended everywhere. And that Eleanor Rose, which was the name of the girl, small name, massive impact. Very clever. Very clever of the Hindquarters Cafe and Bar. 1.1 million views. G'day, Kate.
4: Oh, good afternoon from the dreary bay.
1: Oh, is it? Yeah, Auckland's not looking good either. Yeah.
4: No, it's very depressing. I'm really trying to make myself feel upbeat, but it's difficult. So I thought I'd give you a call. I did actually watch that footage of the child defacing the couch, and it just reminded me, I think I've related to you once before, of an incident that we had with those parents, and there were three kids in a restaurant, and there was no engagement from the parents, you know, with these kids. And they just wanted attention. They just needed some parameters, some guidance, some instruction on how to behave in a public place. I mean, those two parents or grandparents or whoever they were in that cafe, the guy was on his phone. The mother was sitting right next to the kid while she was scratching the couch.
1: Really?
4: I'm sorry, but they actually deserve to be publicly shamed. You know, and back in the old days, they had it all sorted with the stocks, didn't they? They dragged people like that down and put them. You should be shamed in public. My kids would, if I ever took them out in public and they started behaving appallingly, they were removed from the situation, and I've supervised them the whole time. Now, I'm not going to say that they were perfect or whatever, but they certainly never raised their voice in a cafe or a restaurant, and we engaged with them. I'm sorry to say, but those kind of people, it's just so common these days. I see it everywhere I go. I look around, you know, when I'm in public places. You'll go to markets, you'll go to restaurants, you'll be in the supermarket, and you just look at the parents and you think, man, are you making a rod for your own back?
1: Yeah.
4: Like, You know, those kind of kids, they will grow up to just be someone else's problem because they just, there's no respect. I mean, if I had found that my kids had done that, I would have immediately gone and said, I'm so sorry.
1: Oh, and try to at least,
4: They could have offered to replace the cook because it was on the squabs, you know.
1: Yes, it was, yeah, and it's quite big too.
4: They could have offered to have it replaced.
1: Yeah, just that bit.
4: Something. Yeah. So I've had no sympathy for them whatsoever. And as for the people who wrote the threats to the cafe owner, those are the people the police should be visiting.
1: Yep.
4: And why doesn't our government use their Facebook takedown portal to deal with those people? Because they're the real problem. Because you're right, little keyboard warriors, they
1: hide behind made up names.
4: Yep.
1: Yeah.
4: I mean, what are they actually, sorry, I'm getting really wound up here, I better check my blood pressure. look at themselves, they are going after the wrong person. They are victim blaming. I agree with all of the other callers and yourself, you know, but I see it a big problem. I don't want to be, you know, sort of some of these more well-to-do people, they are the worst because my sister-in-law is actually a teacher and she used to teach in quite an affluent suburb in Auckland, and she was just shocked by the lack of engagement with some of those more well-to-do parents, and she was often left wondering why they bothered even having the children at all. Such was their lack of engagement with their kids.
1: Yeah, I know. Kate, all good points, my love.
4: Yeah.
1: Yeah, I've got to grab a next caller. Thank you. Have a great weekend.
4: Yep.
1: You too. Watch your blood pressure. G'day, Paul.
5: Okay, Leah. Yeah, yeah. I couldn't agree with Avis more. She put it so well. And she pointed out the biggest fact that people like that, if something of theirs gets damaged, they're the first ones to be in an uproar, aren't they? Yeah, she's quite happy for her little darling to face someone else's property.
1: Yeah, so strange. But it's not. I do see more of it now.
5: It's, I don't blame the kid. It's the parenting.
1: No, I know. It always is because they think they can do it. They've let her sit there and do it. And then there's been no consequences.
5: So what she taught her child over this little incident, what has she taught her child?
1: Yep,
5: absolutely zilch, Leah.
1: Yep.
5: I will take Avis to task on one thing. Of course, she was talking about, please, I've got no teeth. My brother's got no teeth, and man, he can make mean work of a steak, eh? He can make mean work of a steak. Yeah, but peanuts are a challenge.
1: How do you eat a steak without teeth? You've got to chew it.
5: Oh, man, you want to see him go.
1: Degums it.
5: He's a big unit. He's a big unit.
1: Swallows it whole.
5: He'd clock in at them and 130-yard kegs. Truck driver. He's a big man. A big man.
1: Right.
5: He said they're highly overrated. He said they hurt when you get them and hurt when you get them out. Yeah.
1: Poor bugger. Does he not want to get fake teeth?
5: Nah. Got all the money in the world. He could get them tomorrow. He's quite happy. And you wouldn't know that he wanders around. He looks good and things. Oh, yes, there. Yeah, well, but as I said, he can make mean work of a steak, Clear.
1: Well, well, well, sir. That's a talent.
5: There you go.
1: That's a talent.
5: Something to look forward to,
1: Leah. No, I'll always have my fake. I'll have fake teeth right until I'm dead. I'll keep my teeth.
5: Lovely teeth. Yeah.
1: Good on you, my love. So, have a good weekend. Thanks, Paul.
5: You too.
1: You too. Bye bye. I just had a wee look on the hindquarters cafe and bar post and just really seeing the picture now, and it's huge. She's drawn her name on it's you know, and then the big post that goes with it basically saying the issue here isn't about us being offended, it's about accountability. If your child accidentally damages something, the right thing to do is to speak to the owner and work through it. Most reasonable people would understand that accidents happen. What becomes frustrating is when damage occurs, nobody says anything, and then the business is criticised for trying to identify those responsible. And Kate pointed it out too. She said, you know, she's seeing it more and more. And, you know, you guys know we're very social. Most weekends you'll find me in one of our local cafes or mostly a bar. But, you know, we go out to dinners. We catch up with friends. We have drinks on the weekend. And I've got to say, there are, you know, more and more over the years, there have been more and more kids now that become part of their parents' social scene. In certain bars, it's, you know, you just have to go, all right, it's a lair, it's like it's a bar, you know, and kids during the afternoon is fine. You know, we were at a bar on the weekend, on the long weekend, and it's a wine bar. I don't want to say it's quite hoity-toity, but it kind of is. It's small, it's boutique-y, it's not cheap. And then this couple, I was there with a bunch of girlfriends, it was a girl's afternoon out, and this couple walked in and they had literally I don't think it was a newborn, but it wouldn't have been more than 5 months old, 6 months old. Oh, no, Leah, that's wrong, because it was walking around. That would have been a miracle child. Very small, maybe a year. You know, it was just at that wobbly stage where it's... And I thought, and there they came in and they had cocktails and they had something to eat. And sure enough, it's a baby, right? And babies, this is nothing for a baby. You know, they kept trying to put things in front of it for it to like, but it kicked off eventually because it got bored and it didn't like a bar. Why am I sitting in a bar? It doesn't even know where the hell they are. And it just kicked off, and then they were like trying to like jiggle it, and then he'd let it walk up and down the stairs. And look, I'm going to say it, and this could, I don't mind if this pisses people off, that baby should not have been in that bar. And those parents are selfish, because you get a babysitter. Get a babysitter or stay home until your child's old enough to behave. It's a baby. Don't blame the baby. But this is what, and I don't think it's just Auckland. But you've got all these parents still wanting to not give up their social lives, bringing out all their kids to bars at all hours. I've seen at some of these Ponsonby bars having dinner at 10 o'clock at night. They get bored. They get agitated. They start yelling or running around tables. Parents are now on their third bottle of something. Don't give a rat's. Selfish, selfish parents. You have kids, stay at home with them until they're old enough to understand the rules of going out socially. Or get a babysitter, for God's sake. You're spending hundreds of dollars sitting in a bar feeding these kids $40 bloody pizzas, or you put down, have your cocktails, so you can afford it. Oh, it just drives me mad, as you can tell. And I go, get out. Just on my head, I'm going, just why? And the kids can get away with it. They ignore the children. They put, you know, devices in front of them, and that doesn't work. It's just BS. Anywho, Leo, I did just check my blood pressure. 131 over 77, a bit up from yesterday. Having a cup of tea and a lie down immediately. Kate, look after yourself, babe. Leah, no kids, no dogs. We got parks for that. Don't care what anyone says. Adult places, dear God. Absolutely, B. We've got to grab the break. We're back shortly on the platform.
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1: Good afternoon, Tom. Welcome, welcome.
2: Hey, Leah. Well, you're on fire this afternoon.
1: I do get wound up about this topic. I do, Tom. What?
2: You're about as bad as what I was yesterday.
1: I know.
2: You're bloody good, I should say.
1: Well, I just look, Tom, the thing is, right, you know, people... I get it. Some parents just don't want to, you know, why should we sit at home because we've got children? Okay, I get that. But then go to the appropriate places or at least control your children. You know, like my parents did when we went out. Geez, we were barely allowed to raise our voices, you know. We were there. And then do that. But don't, I mean, when you bring in like a baby into a little wine bar, then it starts crying because... it shouldn't be in there and it wants to be warm at home or, you know, on mum's boob. Don't sit there having your cocktails and your charcuterie boards going, you know, and everyone's going, oh, my God, really?
2: Yeah, I completely agree as a father of a now 18-year-old. Time and place.
1: Go to lollipops.
2: Yeah, yeah. I know I'm not walking in their shoes, but, I mean, yeah. Seriously.
1: Yep.
2: Time's a place, like you say.
1: Yep.
2: Great interview with Penny Marie.
1: Oh, my gosh. Yeah.
2: That's an interesting topic that always gets me engaged. The way I see it with this whole trans ideology is it's actually a satanic, predatory, anti-Christ bloody movement. I know it's heavy language that I'm using, but there's no other way to describe it. And, no, I'm not a Bible-bashing
1: but
2: it's, you know, this whole rainbow activism, trans activism and trying to confuse kids about what they are has actually made me move a bit more towards the Christian spectrum, for want of a better way of putting it. It's pure evil, and the sooner it gets stomped on, and these disgusting organisations like Rainbow Tick, Rainbow Youth, Inside Out, that they get abolished, that our taxpayer money stops going towards the outfits, the better.
1: Yeah.
2: Because they're an insult to moral correctness.
1: No, I'm not going to argue with you on that, and. You know, I don't think you're, you know, I know you're not a Bible bashing person, you know, but yeah, it's I don't know, it's an ideology that just, it's
2: a perverted ideology, you know, it's a promotion of perversion, basically. And what is it? It's just pure evil. There's no other way to describe it. And I'm you know, it should never have happened in the first place. When that Laurel Hubbard got allowed to compete as a woman in the weightlifter, that was ages ago.
1: Yes.
2: I was pissed off over that. I was wild. It's like, how dare you? That's complete bullshit.
1: That was like 10 years ago, wasn't it? Even longer. God, when was that? Yeah.
2: Nothing feminine about that guy. I mean, it's all in the chromosome. XY chromosome.
1: Yeah, I hear you. Yep. All right.
2: Yeah.
1: So what's, were you driving, you on the job at the moment, Tom?
2: Yeah.
1: Nice.
2: Yeah.
1: All right.
2: Almost always on the job, but juggling a few things at once as best I can.
1: Yeah, good on you.
2: Yeah. But, all right. Hopefully I might be able to make it down to the election party.
1: Oh, yes.
2: Hopefully.
1: Yes, Kelly was saying. That would be brilliant, Tom.
2: I think
1: we've got a while to plan for it, Tom. So if you know, start planning now, that would be brilliant. Be good to see you.
2: Well, likewise. And I don't want to make a politician's promise or anything, but, I think I'd get a hell of a lot more out of meeting you guys than what you would out of meeting me, probably.
1: Oh,
2: but
1: stop it. No,
2: that's all right.
1: No. We'd love to meet you guys. I would. Be brilliant.
2: Oh, thank you.
1: All right, Tom, we'll see you at the party on November 7th.
2: Hopefully.
1: Okay, mate.
2: Good on you. See what I can do.
1: All right, Tom. What is Tom talking about? You're going, hey, what? Who? What party? Hey, why is Tom coming to a party? Exciting news, the Platform Election Party 2026. I only found out about 10 minutes before the show. It's at Dockside Restaurant and Bar in Wellington. It starts at 7:30 on election night. I love election night. The anticipation, the excitement, you know, God, it's just, I'm a nerd that way. I love it. So our Platform Plus listeners, I believe you will be getting more details emailed to you. The tickets are $150. We think that we may also extend it out beyond, but we've got a limited number because we've got to work within the restrictions of the bar. You know, it's a fire thing. We can't pack you all in like sardines, as much fun as that will be. So have I missed anything out, Kelly? Is that, that's probably what they need to know?
3: That's pretty much it. Bring a plate. No, I'm kidding.
1: yeah, ladies, well, I'm going to do asparagus rolls. I mean, you know, they're a classic. Classic.
3: Wait, white bread or brown? This is a very important question.
1: Kelly, white bread.
3: Ooh, okay, white controversial. And bread. Butter or Marge?
1: Well, I go one step further. Butter, yes, but sometimes I put cream cheese.
3: Oh, good Lord.
1: You know, and then nestle the beautiful asparagus, and always out of the can.
3: That's rich people stuff right there.
1: Yeah, and then you roll it up. Oh,
3: goodness.
1: Do you know, when I do that, B goes, no kids, right? Yeah, no kids. It's an R18.
3: Yeah, it's absolutely R18. Yep.
1: R18.
3: Come down, Brenda.
1: Brenda, come down. Make sure you're there. What was I saying? Yes, when I have done my asparagus rolls for Bring a Plate for evenings, you know, with friends and that, Kelly eats so many of them that I have to buy another can and make another one.
3: Oh, man. Okay, well, we'll make sure that Dockside know to have a few more plates of nibbles because Leah's coming. Yeah. Oh,
1: God. Love that. So you don't need to bring a plate. You don't. I'm only kidding.
3: No.
1: So Platform Plus, I think you'll get details in your email. Watch out for the next couple of days. What's included in the ticket price? That's Dave. What a great question. I can't answer that.
3: At the very least, you get nibbles, and I think there are drinks.
1: Okay.
3: And I think there's a certain, so I think, and do not quote me on this, but I think we've got some money on the bar, and once that's gone, it's on you, basically. Yeah, I think that's the go. So, yeah.
1: And remember, I'll be there, so you've got to get in. So it opens at 7:30, Leah's there 7:29.
3: Yeah, and I can drink a lot of Coke Zeros in that time.
1: Yeah, so you'll be all right with Kelly. Yeah, can cheese and asparagus rolls, cream cheese and asparagus rolls all the way. Yeah, it is, Davey knows. What else did I used to do? Do you remember? You're a bit young for it, Kelly, but also you used to cut orange. Remember the oranges? Cut them in half, and then they're called hedgehogs.
3: Oh, yeah, with the cloves or whatever.
1: Cube cheese.
3: Oh, my goodness.
1: And cube cheese and like a little pickle, and you poke them into
3: I wasn't alive in the 70s, sorry.
1: Yeah, geez,
3: Wow.
1: Mum used to make them for the parties that Mum and Dad used to have. They'd go like cube of cheese, a little pickled onion. They've got a particular name, can't remember at the moment.
3: Yum.
1: Yeah, and then maybe another bit of cheese. You know, if you were flash, you'd get like a smoked cheese.
3: Ooh.
1: Oh yeah. Oh my gosh! I tell you what, we live the high life.
3: Way to elevate the party, eh?
1: And that's what was that called? Teen? Was it just a little hedgehog? Cheesy hedgehog? Can't remember. also, we are going to, we've got to do our last ad break, which we're not supposed to do. We're going to do it into the news because I have got a special guest coming to the studio and it gives me time to rearrange my chairs, my couch that Laura McClure is going to carve her name into. So Laura McClure, an ACT MP, is coming in to talk a couple of topics and she should be here by about 3 o'clock. So hopefully she'll be here by then and will be looking a little bit different because I'm trying to get her on camera with me. And what else, Kelly? Oh, the T-shirts. We've still got...
3: Yes.
1: Bye-bye BSA and no mumbo jumbo.
3: Well done. We do, yeah. So if you want one of those, you shall email.
1: Yep.
3: Email us, hello@theplatform.kiwi. Let us know your size, which shirt you'd like, your address as well, and we'll flick you back an email with an invoice, and once that's paid off, we'll flick it out to you. I think the T-shirts are, what are they, $85 each?
1: Yep.
3: I think you get a 10% discount if you buy both of them, so nice. One each. And yep. the sizes, I think, mostly, we've got medium to 3XL. I think XL are running very low, so you'll have to get in quick with either one of those.
1: All right, great.
3: There you go.
1: I think we've covered that off. Very, very, thank you, Kelly.
3: Nice.
1: Leah, did you eat them on a slide evening night? Oh, yes, we did, actually, you cheeky buggers. No, I didn't put anyone through a slide. Here's us on holiday. Click. Click. All right. Let's grab our last break team. As I said, Laura McClure, Act MP. She's at another little function at the moment in Auckland. She's up here talking about her brand new policy, Act's brand new policy. And we're lucky enough that she's going to pop into the studio and she should be here hopefully by the time we come back after the news. So we will see you then. On the platform.
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1: In this update, the Transport Accident Investigation Commission inquiry into this evening's train derailment in Wellington's Kandala is underway. Metlink says services on the Johnsonville line will be replaced by buses until further notice, following the incident between Box Hill and Kandala stations shortly after 7. Senior Manager Operations for Metlink, Paul Tafaru, says the cause of the incident's not known yet. Chief Investigator of Accidents, Louise Cook, has appointed an investigation team of 2. The Defence Force is set to receive cutting-edge aircraft and equipment in a newly approved US military sale. The government spending more than $2.5 billion buying 5 MH-60R Seahawk helicopters and related systems. It comes after the US criticised our military spend during a security summit last month. Maritime Component Commander Shane Undell says the new helicopters are state-of-the-art and needed.
2: We would be looking at maintaining that capability when they arrive, but also as we go through, because if you're not up to speed with the capability, then you can't operate with your partners.
1: Hopes the government's $62.5 million classroom package for South Island schools is enough to keep up with population growth. The budget investment will deliver 59 additional classrooms and provide funding for upgrades. A new 18-classroom primary school will be built for Lincoln South. Darfield High School will get 6 extra classrooms, Principal Andy England saying it should see them through the next 5 years.
3: Traditionally, things have been behind the growth, which results in uncomfortable, unacceptable learning conditions.
1: The government's investing $10 million from the International Visitor Levy, supporting predator-free 2050 work across the Hauraki Gulf and mainland Auckland. The money will go towards strengthening predator-free safe havens like Tiritiri Matangi and help with eradication efforts on Waiheke and Aotea Great Barrier Islands. Auckland Councillor Richard Hill says it is a much-needed boost.
4: We have sadly seen the decline of many species and the wipeout of really important places in our city that we need to either try protect what's left.
1: That's news.
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1: Well, good afternoon. No, good afternoon. Good afternoon, team. If anyone is watching me, you stalkers, if anyone is watching me, you'll be going, Leah, where have you gone? Why are you way on the corner of your screen and I'm staring at a blank chair? Kelly was having a big giggle as I was getting it ready in the news. My next guest is invisible.
2: Whoa, that's the power of radio, isn't it?
1: Amazing, eh? Mm-hmm. I'm hiding this person's identity, obviously. No, my next guest is on the way. It's ACT MP Laura McClure. ACT education spokesperson should be here any minute now. There was a new policy that she has been talking about today. And also she's made the headlines, as you may remember. She spoke with Sean yesterday.

0: because she, along with three other MPs, had been barred from entering China, Hong Kong and Macau for 1 year after taking part in a parliamentary delegation to Taiwan. So this has kind of blown up more in the last 24 hours. So I'm going to talk to her about that as well. But before then, I mentioned finger food. Now, why do we get on to finger food? Well, because we've got the platform election night party in Wellington. My gosh, I'm so excited. And someone said, what should we bring? And Kelly joked, bring a plate. You don't have to bring a plate. But I said, when I do this kind of thing, I like to bring asparagus rolls with a little bit of cream cheese. And it's got to be on white bread. No brown bread, white bread. Racist, eh? And the other one, it was the hedgehog. Remember, I think we called it that cheesy hedgehog where you cut a grapefruit or a big orange in half and then you got toothpicks and you put little cubes of cheese and those tiny little pickles, pickle onion, and then you put them all in the, you know, jam them into the upside down orange. Anyway, Leah, the funniest finger food I ever had was at a Brethren wedding in Tiatutu in the 90s. The person who brought this plate obviously didn't like the bride and groom. Picture this on a plate. Thin slices of cheap boiled sausages with a single pea and a toothpick securing the pea to the top of the sad boiled sausage. My wife and I came across the plate and pissed ourselves with laughter. And the Brethrens all looked at us like we were mad. It was quite a strange wedding too. Lots of people that seemed to look the same. It was creepy, says Mr. E. No, you win. Cheap boiled sausages with a single pea and a toothpick securing the pea to the top of the sad boiled sausage. You know, that is Mr. E, mind you. It's probably the most sausages the Brethren's ever seen. So that's quite interesting. I'm going to read this one out from you, Brenda, because, I mean, come on. It's fantastic. Shall I, Kelly? I'm going to do it.
1: Do it. I giggled my ass off. Go on.
0: It's Friday. So Brenda said, ladies, I'm trying to learn the drums at the moment. Seriously, it's hubby's birthday and I want to surprise him with a naked drum solo. God, I'm useless, she says. Zero coordination. Okay, what do we say about this, Kelly Fox?
1: All I can picture, I don't want to say what I picture, but all I said to Leah when we read that off air was like, wow, if I had to do that, I wouldn't need to use drumsticks. There'd be bits flying everywhere and it would be very...
0: Yeah, exactly. It could be a bit painful, Brenda. Be careful with those drumsticks. I mean, she's not a big lady, so I think she'll be all right, but that is... That keeps, you know, what is it that keeps the spark alive, I must say?
1: Keeps the crazy going, you know, it's good. Crazy.
0: I would have thought, yeah, I love it, Brenda. Look, we're not judging. We think that's fantastic. Or maybe a viol. I would have thought like the big, what's the big?
1: Double bass.
0: That way, the double bass. Mm. You know, the double bass in front of you, Brenda, so you can kind of sit behind it.
1: That's keeping the illusion.
0: That's quite sexy, don't you think? Drumming is a bit more, things are going everywhere. I don't know.
1: That's probably the idea though, right?
0: Yeah, probably.
1: How sexy is that?
0: Sexy, Brenda. Shall I grab Sean? Kelly, why not? Just very quickly. G'day, Sean. Welcome in.
2: Thanks for grabbing me, Leah. I do appreciate it. I think a naked xylophone would be quite good. That would be quite hard.
0: What about the little triangle just sitting there? Ding.
2: Ding. Well, to quote Jerry Seinfeld from years ago, there's good, bad, good naked and bad naked, especially if you're using a belt sander or something like that and things are vibrating over the place.
0: Oh, no.
2: But finger food has come a long way. I remember now we've got, you go to a bar in Auckland, you've got the tapas and you've got the Mexican fusion, etc.
0: Yeah.
2: In the late 80s, when I was at my last year at college for university, we had, you know, the traditional school ball. And this was in the late 80s before there was the sort of large venues, sort of more elaborate ones they've got now. And there was a pre-ball, you know, most of them went to race courses and those sort of things.
0: Yeah.
2: And, you know, the race course meal from the 70s and 80s, which were deep fried and the fat hadn't been changed in 12 months, sausage rolls and chips. Yes. And they were the worst. And it was like, it was literally a coronary attack every time you ate it. Good thing that most people at school were reasonably slender.
0: Good times.
2: And, I think the height of cultural sophistication was curry and rice. That was really about it.
0: Yes.
2: But racecourse in Tirapa in Hamilton. We've come a long way since then.
0: A long way. Sure. Now it's charcuterie boards and tapas. You're exactly right.
2: I think the hospitality law that changed in 1990, which allowed bars to be brought closer at Sabres hospitality districts, if New Zealand wanted to become a five-star destination and get the George Clooney's as well as the regular customers over here,
0: that's what they want to aim for
2: to make like a bit of a Saint Tropez, or the winter version in Queenstown. But like I said, I look forward to the election platform party, which is coming up. I got my invite in the mail at the end of the year.
0: Yes. Yay, Sean.
2: And, there's been a few calls on. I think you guys should have your own awards, the platform awards, and we'd like to nominate for the Woman of Colour and Diversity, Leah Palmer.
0: I would gladly accept that. Why not?
2: Nominated for the top button tweaker. I don't know, or tweaker of things. Kelly Fox, or K-Fox. Yeah. I don't know.
1: I prefer to call myself a knob twiddler, but that'll do. Thanks, Sean.
0: She'll take that one.
2: Dancer Bella. I don't know, but I think you guys should take the piss out of it, because you're over the target now. You've got thousands of listeners. And overseas, mainstream media died, and Joe Rogan's, those sort of people took over. And these sort of people have actually he had Neil deGrasse Tyson on, that's a noted physicist. They actually have decent guests like you guys do. They don't have to do Kim Kardashian type stuff. It's actually quite serious radio or podcasting. And I think the same thing's going to happen here. This will be the growth of independent media, and all power to you.
0: Nice.
2: You could have your own. You create your own celebrities. I still think there should be a Star Wars theme show, like The Dark Side. Mm-hmm. I reckon DEI public DEI? Service PSA. Oh, yeah. And you get
0: Sean, you got some great ideas.
2: I know. So it's Free Speech Friday. There's been some really good points, but I think this is going to be a major election. I think of significant change and realization. I think the woke mask has fallen off, and you're going to get serious topics being discussed. Finally, do we still need the Maori seats? What is the Waitangi Tribunal for? Do we need this in the soft tyranny? But I don't know, what are the main issues? I mean, I'd like to talk back. I'm curious, what are your main issues for the election this year? You're a national celebrity. What would you like
0: for
2: to
0: me?
2: See?
0: Yeah, I everything that you mentioned, Sean. I'm really I've always been hot on the Māorification. I am still concerned about, the push for titiriti in schools and everything. Still, they're fighting back, pushing back, which we're expecting. Those are big issues for me. I would really like to see this coalition government doing what they promised at the beginning, and they are now, because we are 5 months out from an election, saying, look at Paul Goldsmith and giving effect to the treaty. Yeah, so they are starting to finally get up some steam, but I think that is, that's a real big one for me, is the divisiveness. The two-tier New Zealanders, I just want that gone. And also the trans. The trans is a big one, obviously, because I've got, what happened in my last job and the amazing woman I've been able to talk to in the last couple of years. It's just, the trans is a big issue for me. Hey, Shawnee, we've got to go, love, because I've got to get my guest in. She's waiting.
2: Nice talking to you.
0: Nice talking, Sean. We'll do it again. Have a good weekend. All right, team, we're going to grab a very, very quick break so we can get in my next guest. We're back shortly on the platform.
3: Afternoons with Leah Palmer.
4: We've got three principles that we want to define. The first one is that the Crown, through an elected government, has the right to govern. The second one is that New Zealanders' rights will be protected, including their property rights, including those of iwi, including the treaty settlements that have already gone. And the third one is that we all have equal rights. So what's not to like about this? And yet we then have the haka that comes out that says that we're wrong and that we're racist, trying to unify the country, and we're racist. This is about the left not getting their way and then becoming violent and extremist because of it. And that's sad in itself.
3: Leah Palmer, every weekday afternoon on the platform. Michael. Laws, Uncensored.
5: Where do these Imaine Keyliffs and the Caster Semenyas and the Lin Yutings and all those people fit at the Olympics? Because there's a part of me that says, listen, I don't want to stop you playing sport. What do we do? So all the transgender people too, what do we do with them? They can't play women's sport. Okay, no, understood that. And the international athletics, amateur athletics, and the professional athletics, obviously, have said you can't. Fair enough. They can't play rugby. Fair enough. Yeah, but what about this group that's in the middle? Where do they go if they don't play women's sport? And yet, to all intents and purposes, they've been living as a woman their entire lives.
3: Michael Laws, Uncensored, on The Platform. Plunkett Unchained.
6: Mr. Minto has doubled down with other media interviews. A couple of days ago, said he didn't want to talk to me. But look, despite that, I have a job as a journalist to try and get comment. So we might just try giving John another buzz, see if he'll pick up for us. There we go, we're ringing.
7: Clara Bronwyn speaking.
6: Bronwyn, I'm trying to contact John Minto.
7: Yeah, who are you?
6: Sean.
7: Sean who?
6: Sean Plunkett.
7: Oh, God, he's already said he won't go on your dumb show. Thanks, bye.
6: John's been a very naughty boy. I've sent him to his room. He can't talk right now. You're a friend of his.
3: Plunkett Unchained on The Platform. Leah Parnipper on The Platform.
0: Yes, indeed. Well, it doesn't look so crazy now that I've got a guest sitting next to me. Before, when I came back and it was just me and the invisible person. My next guest, as you can see, is the fantastic Laura McClure, ACT MP. Welcome to my little studio, Laura.
8: Oh, thank you for having me. It's pretty cosy.
0: It is very cosy, I know. It's the way to try and until the budget has another camera that we could move you around. It's you and me very close, but that's all right.
8: That's cosy.
0: It's very cosy.
8: It's got that.
0: It's got that cosy feel, but so now that people can see you. You see, otherwise you'd be off camera and I'd be talking.
8: Yeah, it's not the same.
0: No one wants to see just the side of me. Look, I know you were on with Sean yesterday, and I also know we're not going to get too far into it, but, you know, you, along with three other MPs, as we know now, have been barred from entering China, Hong Kong and Macau for a year.
8: Yes.
0: For taking a parliamentary delegation to Taiwan. I'll just run through the others. Nationals, Maureen Pugh, Labor's Duncan Webb and New Zealand First, David Wilson. As I said, you spoke with Sean yesterday, and you were there for obviously legitimate reasons.
8: That's right, yeah. There for just under a week. I think I was there for 4 days.
0: Yeah.
8: And this happens every year for, gosh, quite some time, where members of parliament that are part of the Taiwan-New Zealand Friendship Group cross-party, we travel across to Taiwan to discuss, you know, trade. They're our eighth biggest export market, so it's really important, that trade aspect. We talk about democracy. We talk about the shared Indigenous connection. They've got 17 different iwi, and one of them speaks almost exactly Te Reo Māori, which is really
0: amazing,
8: incredible.
0: Yeah.
8: So these are, you know, important cultural and trade connections that I think, you know, it's really valuable for us to be travelling there and strengthening those for the interests of New Zealand.
0: Yes. Yeah. So, you know, we've had delegates, we've had MPs go there for years and years. And we know that China has a one China policy, and this is why they've reiterated that they're not too pleased. Mm-hmm. And like I said, we won't go too far into this because, you know, wheels are turning. But I also see briefly that Australia has also weighed in, and their foreign minister Penny Wong says Australia's concerned about this decision as well, and they agree with our position. She is saying that elected MPs should be able to decide for themselves where to travel.
8: Yes, absolutely.
0: Yeah.
8: You know, I'm very happy that Australia's come up and, you know, stood up for us on this, and they said that they'll still be, you know, MPs can still travel there,
0: yes,
8: of course, from Australia. And because, like I said, there's a long-standing history of this occurring, and there's nothing different about the trip that I did this year from the previous trips over this term, and from my colleagues. Two of my colleagues have been there, so, you know, we can't see a specific reason as to why this particular trip is any different.
0: Yes.
8: Yeah.
0: All right. Okay, onto something completely different. You announced today, and I haven't made too much of it to my listeners yet, so this will come, which is great.
8: You've, I can see the comments coming in.
0: Oh, live. Yeah, already. Well, we haven't quite... I haven't talked too much about it because I wanted it to come obviously from you. But you announced today as the ACT Party Education Spokesperson of Policy to make school uniforms more affordable. Now, I haven't had to buy a school uniform. Last one was when I was a kid. But I do know, because I've discussed this quite a few times, always at the beginning of the year, and parents get a hold of me and they go,
8: it's always the beginning of the year.
0: Oh my gosh, Leah, do you know what it costs? You're a mum.
8: Yeah.
0: I mean, give us the ballpark of what, and I know they vary, but look, what are parents having to stump up?
8: They definitely vary. You know, some schools just have a couple, like a polo shirt and a polo fleece that is, you know, regulation school, which is great. Or like the intermediate that my son is going to, it's only 2 years and every single item is school regulation branded, like PE gear, you know, even the socks and things like that. And, you know, we're in a mix, the intermediate's in a mixed socioeconomic area. There are some really, like, poor families that live in that area. And to be having to buy, you know, $40, $50 pair of socks.
0: Is that what they go for?
8: Yeah. And if you're...
0: $50 socks.
8: And if your home's like mine, they go in the dryer and somehow one has not come back, like into the
0: void.
8: The void.
0: It's called the dryer void. Or the washing machine void. Yeah.
8: Totally. And, you know, some schools, the high school near me, they are paying for just a plain white school shirt that is cheap quality, it's see-through, you know, they're paying $68. And look, there's been a monopoly on school uniforms with the suppliers for quite some time.
0: Yeah, explain how it works at the moment. Don't the schools themselves make money from this? I mean, obviously
8: Some do get kind of like a rebate or a cashback scheme if the school has locked into one particular supplier.
0: Yes.
8: And so, sometimes they do get that money back as well. So that's part of the issue here. There's no real choice and there's no real market competition in order to drive the prices down.
0: But,
8: you know, like I said, some schools are doing it well. Some have, you know, the uniforms available from the warehouse. You can get the basics from there. And I think it's just, you know, a really sensible thing to do for our state schools. Private schools, charter schools, special character are all exempt from this. But our state schools, I think, they shouldn't be adding additional costs on getting our kids in the classroom.
0: And I tell you what, when we talk cost, I mean, I had a look at, you know, what your press release was saying. Mm. I mean, some are anywhere between $500, which is still, to me, it's a lot, to over $1,000 for a school uniform.
8: Absolutely.
0: That's one child.
8: That's one child. And that's one set. That is like just one set of uniform. It's not, you know, and if you've got kids, you usually want to have a couple of sets at least of like the shorts, the tops, the skirts, for example, because, you know, they're really high wear. So you want to buy a couple, so you could be looking at a couple of grand.
0: And then you've got a couple of kids.
8: Exactly, a couple of kids. And then some of the schools are doing things like a junior and a senior uniform, so they can only wear them for a short period of time and then they're having to buy the next uniform.
0: Right.
8: And, you know,
0: it's too much.
8: If you're at a private school, you know what? Absolutely fine. you set the rules, you know, you got your children, you send your children to those schools, that's absolutely fine. But if you're a state school, you should be thinking about the cost on families. Mm. And we know that there is a nearly $11 million a year in hardship grants coming out of MSD to help pay for school uniforms. And that actually has to be paid back too by families.
0: Yep.
8: But the fact that they are, you know, having to lend this money for uniform, I think really talks to the unaffordability of it.
0: That got me, Laura, because I didn't realise that. And you guys might not know that. You will if, you know, you've had to help, get a bit of help. Mm-hmm. But, you know, as Laura said, the government handed out 38,000 WINS hardship loans worth $11 million. You know, we shouldn't be putting parents in this debt for paying for clothing costs to get their kids, you know, into school where...
8: I think there's some reasonable cost to be expected.
0: Okay.
8: You have kids.
0: Yep.
8: So, you know,
0: they're going to cost.
8: They're going to cost. And you should have to pay for uniform. And look, if they weren't uniform, you'd be paying for clothes. But at the same time, you have options when you're paying for just clothes and not uniform. If you are forced into paying or buying from that one supplier that is outrageously expensive, sometimes terrible quality, so you've got to go through them, you know, multiple items across the year. I think that's really unfair.
0: So give me what actors is proposing, because it's simple, it's just a two simple changes.
8: Yeah, it's a couple of simple changes. It's something that's been happening in the UK and some of the states across Australia now for a while, where schools are only allowed to have three branded items.
0: Okay.
8: They can choose what those items are. Normally schools go with like an outer, like a blazer.
0: Yep.
8: A blazer, a jersey,
0: yep.
8: Polo fleece, for example,
0: yep.
8: Maybe a tie if that's part of the school's identity. And then everything else has to be it can be a set colour, so you can still have your school's colour, so you have that identity.
0: Yep.
8: But the basics have to be basic and available. So those,
0: yep.
8: they can be available. The Warehouse do them, Posy Plus do them. Kmart have some in New Zealand. In Australia, they do the whole variety of colours across the basics.
0: Yeah.
8: So if this was to change, they would bring that across into New Zealand market as well. So, you know, and it's way cheaper. Like I went to the Warehouse and I did a price comparison, and you can get, you know, $6 for a pair, three pairs of socks. You can get the polo, a plain white polo for $10.
0: Jeez.
8: So this is massive discount.
0: Massive savings had. So a cap on compulsory branded items, as you said, three compulsory branded, you can have three on your uniform, and then more generic options, and you're talking your socks, skirts, shorts, they pick, don't they?
8: Yeah, well, the school can say, like, we want navy shorts and skirts, and you have to go and get a navy skirt, but it doesn't matter where you get them from. It's, you know, it has to be, you know, they can say navy, but it doesn't mean you have to buy it from the school uniform provider. And look, they could still have the school uniform provider with other branded gear, but it just can't be compulsory for families to have to buy those. I mean,
0: have you had it? I mean, it's only just been announced today, but have you had, I mean, I gather feedback from families have been big thumbs up, I gather.
8: Yeah.
0: But what about schools? Have you had any states, any schools coming into your little email box?
8: Haven't yet had any schools. Look, I expect there to be some criticism from the schools because like we alluded to at the start, is that some of the schools are actually getting this cash back or this, this like a rebate almost, or essentially money from the suppliers for having the monopoly.
0: Yep.
8: So I do expect schools to be upset. Some of them might talk about the school's identity and, you know, how important that is. And I agree. Mm. And that's why I think we can still do that by having the three items that are branded and then having, you know, school colours, like wear navy, wear red, black, whatever it is on the other items. And it can look really smart.
0: Yes. Someone here says, why don't schools have a secondhand uniform shop online? Both my kids never had new stuff.
9: Oh, me neither.
8: Well,
0: they say already?
8: None of them have them online. I think you get like the Facebook groups. I know at my school, one of the kids' schools has a Facebook group for buy sell, which is great.
0: Okay.
8: A lot of the schools will do end of term one day, which is hard if you can't get to that one day. And they don't sell them throughout the year. Other schools have a full secondhand shop, and then again, there are some schools that I've heard about that don't allow secondhand or them to be sold. So,
0: no.
8: At the moment, the schools have the ability to decide. The Board of Trustees does around uniform. And look, I think we should, make it as cost efficient as possible.
0: Yeah.
8: For families, and it's just it's a really sensible thing to do. But definitely keen to hear from people about this policy and. And
0: some would say, why don't we just get rid of them altogether? But, that brings other problems.
8: I'm a fan of uniforms. I think it actually, you know, that it doesn't, any kid can wear the uniform. They all look the same. There's no fights over like equity.
0: Who's got the better clothes on?
8: Who's got the.
0: I must admit, I hated Mufti Day with a passion because I didn't have very nice clothes. You know, because solo mum couldn't do it. So, you know, I've told this story. My listeners like, here she goes again. She's going to talk about her leg warmers. So I wore blue leg warmers once, Laura, to school on my Mufti Day because I thought I looked great. And I got teased for them, but I thought they were great.
8: Well, that's the thing, though.
0: Yeah, like, I didn't like Mufti Day.
8: Fashion's subjective. And, when you're all wearing a uniform, that is all equal. And also, it is, you do look smart.
0: Yeah.
8: And I do think that there is a way in which schools can, you know, the uniform creates that sense of school pride.
0: Yeah.
8: And being tidy.
0: I see it.
8: And, you know, when you go into the real world and you get a job, sometimes you've got to wear a uniform.
0: Yeah.
8: You know, there are standards, so I think I love all of that. Yeah, I just think it's about the costs. And they've been escalating over the last
0: creeping up. Yes, $50 for branded socks. I mean, that is just
8: I know.
0: I love myself a brand. Like, don't get me wrong, but I wouldn't pay $50 anyway. And I live opposite a high school, and I go through walking the dogs through there most nights. And here's another thing too: kids don't look after their gear.
8: Totally.
0: And every day I'll find a jersey, or a sock, or a shoe, or something up a tree or down the bottom of the field. I'm like, how does this kid go home with like one shoe on? Just the mum's like, where's the shoe?
8: Oh, yeah.
0: And jackets, like full school jackets on the field, just lying on the grass.
8: That's really annoying.
0: Really? I'm being, it would be.
8: Oh, as a parent, that is.
0: I don't know what these kids are doing.
8: A nightmare. I've got one rule with my kids. I'll buy you the one, like the one set.
0: Yeah.
8: And then if you lose it, like you lose your hat, which is always the go-to in summer, lose your hat.
0: No.
8: Or my son has currently lost his polar fleece he refuses to pay for a new one. I'm not buying him a new one. No. And so this is in Christchurch, right? He's got
0: freezing.
8: A jacket, like a school kind of like a sport jacket thing. So he wears that and he's just sucking it up. So
0: well done, you know.
8: Yeah, got to do these things. But
0: Oh, here we go. Apparently, Leah, it's not called Mufti Day anymore because it's deemed racist, is it? It's called Non-Uniform Day. Oh, Craig, I can't keep
8: oh,
0: up.
8: Oh, gosh.
0: It's been, oh, this is
8: what I still call it Mufti Day.
0: This is what we live with. What about the support? You know, obviously it's an ACT policy from your coalition pals. Any feedback from them? I mean, it just makes sense, doesn't it?
8: Look, I've just announced it today, but I will definitely be writing to Erica Stanford to let her know about the policy and see if it's something she's keen to get on board with. Otherwise, it's ours for the election and, you know, like should ACT be part of a new government, this could be one of our policies that we want to take across the line. But it does make sense. I don't think
0: it's
8: not highly political.
0: No, it's saving money for parents.
8: And, you know, like it is really tough out there. And also the levers in which government have and can control around the cost of living is hard.
0: Yes.
8: So where we can find ways to make it cheaper for families, I think we should be doing it. So I hope they get on board.
0: Yeah.
8: And I'd be, really disappointed about it.
0: Yeah. Now, look, before we go, obviously 5 months out, we've just announced a platform election night party, which I'm massively excited about because it's one of my favourite nights. So many things going on, eh? It's like you're nervous. You know, have you guys, I know I'm seeing more and more coming out from all the parties except opposition. I don't know what the hell are they?
8: I don't know.
0: What are they doing?
8: Totally.
0: Anyway, but this government is, and all the parties are winding up. Are you feeling it, Laura? Like, are you guys, well, I mean, you're out and about now.
8: Yeah. Look, I think you can tell it's election year, right?
0: You
8: get that feeling you get, whether it's from the public, whether it's from your coalition partners, or whether it's just in general, you know it's election year. And definitely the mood is changing.
0: Mm.
8: Yeah, it's exciting. I love a good campaign. Like, last time was my first campaign, and I really enjoyed it. I'm looking forward to getting out of that parliament, getting out onto grassroots and actually just talking to everyday people again.
0: Get out of Wellington.
8: Yeah, absolutely.
0: All right. So thank you for coming in to my close, cute little studio.
8: Thanks for having me.
0: So great policy. Like I said, it doesn't affect me. I don't have to buy school uniforms, but every year I get lots of feedback from my listeners and they are always, why is it costing me so much? It is ridiculous. So I like it. So Laura, thank you very much. ACT MP Laura McClure.
8: Ooh,
0: all right, guys, we're going to grab the break and we are back shortly on the platform.
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5: Leah, what pees me off, is in particular state Catholic schools creating what looks like to me a bit of a money grab these days, especially with them being popular at the moment. Cost of school fees, uniforms, etc., Catholic character payments, the list goes on. Donations for bloody everything up the wazoo, says Dave. Yeah, I mean, because that's it, isn't it? I mean, again, Dave, this is not my world or my wheelhouse, but I understand, because I've got friends with kids going through, you know, various stages of school, and they say it too. You know, if it's not uniforms, like you said, it's school fees, it's camping? Oh my gosh, the camps they go on. Even my state school across the road, because I've, you know, as I said, you know, as much as they drive me mad, because they do, I go through there and I can see the kids and hear the teachers and that, and they go off to some really great places. They, obviously the parents must pay for this. I do not remember going to so many school camps. In fact, I think I only went to a couple. I'm not complaining. And we had to cycle to them. We had to bike. We biked all day once out. This is out in Hawke's Bay. We had to get on bikes and we biked all afternoon. I just remembered this. And, yeah, you know, back in the day with no helmets. And it took us like about 5 hours. It was all day, but you didn't care. And then when we got there, we had to put our tents up. But, oh, geez, it was fun, actually. But now the big buses pull out. You know, and the kids will get on and parents are there waving them goodbye like they're off to war. They're going to camp, for God's sake. Anywho, that's a good one from Laura. I mean, from the ACT Party. Look, some might say, you know, I saw some commentary today about it going, oh, the ACT Party tackling the big issues. Look, it can't always be these absolute, you know, this to me is a practical piece of policy. Look, if National had come up with it, if New Zealand First had come up with it, I would still be saying it's a practical piece of policy. School uniforms, as Laura had said, have crept up. I mean, you're spending over $1,000 for a school uniform for one set. You know, then they've still got to get their PE, and are they allowed to call it physical education, or is that racist? Is it called something else? I don't know. Because apparently there's no Mufti Day anymore, because is that racist, Craig? Was it Craig that said that's called non-uniform day? Anyway, yeah, so over $1,000 is just stupid. I mean, come on, 500, the basics of normal's about 500, which is still too expensive, $50 socks? Anywho, so that's good. Now, what was I going to tell you? Oh, because we've only got a few, you know, we've got 20-odd minutes together, it's Friday. So let's just relax. And, Kelly, I've got to tell you something that happened today.
6: Okay.
5: Every time I say things,
6: should I be concerned?
5: No, look. Yeah, I know you've got rats, but you don't want like an old fat dog as well, do you?
6: Yes, I would be the animal sanctuary, absolutely. Why? Whose dog? What's going on?
5: Oh, my old
6: fat
5: dog.
6: Context, please.
5: Oh, I just, you know, little bastard today.
6: What's Kaisy Wazy done?
5: Kaisy Wazy couldn't get up. We've got the flooring that we've got in our kitchen and into our dining room. It has got, we didn't think of the dog when we put it down like 3 years ago, and it's got a bit of a coating where Paul, he can't get his claws you know, so it's a bit, and sometimes it's a bit skatey if you've got socks on as well.
6: Yeah.
5: And he's an older boy now, you know, he's nearly 14 and he's got arthritis. And he, you know, and we've got carpet everywhere else in the house and he can get up, you know, he gets up and he digs in and he's fine. So I was working away, beavering away at my computer. What are we talking about today? And I kind of heard this, you know, like on the ground, and he's only right next to me, but we do have a carpet under the table. So he usually lies on that, but he had one, he had his front paws on there and his back on the skiddly bits, you know, on the actual final. So he's trying to get his back legs underneath him to get up, and he shot out again and, like, couldn't get up, the poor thing.
6: Oh.
5: And he just lay there, right? He just lay there and he looked at me like, yeah. And I said, do you want, I said, can you not get up, buddy? That's quite pathetic. And and he went, and he kind of like went to move again, and I thought, I'll get you, mate. So I stood over him, and I put, you know, and I put my under his tummy, and I had these glasses on, and I just went to pick him up, and I don't know what he did, whether he, because normally, you know, he trusts me, this dog, you know, he squirmed, he just did this huge, like, body, like maybe he was trying to get his front legs underneath. And I was quite close to him. And Kelly, he headbutted me.
6: Oh.
5: And nearly broke my glasses. Like, my glasses came flying off my head. And they were like hanging on like one ear. And he got me right in the eye and like up here. And I was like, oh, and you can imagine me. I was like, yeah.
6: This poor dog's like, I just want to get up, woman. Leave me alone.
5: And I got him up and I opened the door. I said, get out. And he got out. And I was like, ow. And anyway, I looked at my glasses and you should have seen the angle they were on. Like, you know how when you put glasses down on a table and one, you know, they're supposed to look
6: like both of it.
5: Yeah, they don't lie flat. One was up on an angle.
6: Oh, no.
5: And I just went, great, he's broken my glasses. Like, nothing was snapped, but he twisted. He'd hit me so hard, he knocked them off my face, but they twisted.
6: Jeez.
5: So anyway, he comes back and I was like, you can't keep growling them because they don't know what's happening, right? So I said, oh, you bugger. So here I am sitting here with my glasses on an angle, askew on my face. I can't go on here like this. And I haven't got another pair. So I Googled.
6: Oh, here we go.
5: How to straighten glasses. And you know what? I did it. I think they are a little bit loose, though, because I've got to keep pushing them up my nose.
6: No.
5: But you just gently, because I was right down by the ear trying to bend them, you do it up at the bendy bit up here where they're joining.
6: Oh, okay.
5: And these are metal, so you've got to be quite careful because I was expecting a big snap.
6: It'll just break them. Mm.
5: And I would have been on here with a monocle.
6: That would have looked good. That would have made for a good Friday show.
5: I would have said
6: I'd pay to watch that.
5: With my one little eye like this. And they're still not, and they've been stretched a little bit. The headphones are keeping them on, actually. So I think I'm going to need to get new glasses. And I just thought, well, maybe if you wanted a, you know, a fat old dog, I could send them to you for a while.
6: You absolutely. Bring them on. Bring them on. Bring them down for the platform election party. Bring him before that.
5: He is a good boy. But geez, that headbutt.
6: Oh, man. I know what you're saying. It's like when you get sconed in the face with a baby's head. So if you've got like a baby on your lap and you kind of bend out, or you're doing whatever, and this baby, it doesn't know any better, but it'll kind of throw its head back. And man, the amount of times that I've been sconed in the chin or something by one of my nephews or nieces, and man, it hurts. And you get so wound up and angry, you can't exactly throw the baby across the room. You know, you're not going to do that. But it doesn't know it's done right. It hasn't done wrong. It's just an accident. But you're like,
5: I know, geez, it hurts. Hey, like I've been sconed by a horse. Now that also that brought blood.
6: Yeah,
5: that was not. Her name was Twinkle. And she wasn't my horse. I was riding her for a friend, and she was beautiful. She was a dapple grey and she was a beautiful little pony, but she had an attitude, you know, that's cool. And I was riding her and she just started to kick off a bit. And I just gave her a bit of a get up, you know, get up, and she just threw her head right back.
6: Oof.
5: And she sconed me in the nose and blood just went. and she got a bit of a, I've got to admit, she got a hiding for that. Yeah, she got a hiding for that. And she tried to back me off, but she didn't. And And then I reckon now, because I had a deviated septum operation in my late 20s, and when I said to the doctor, why do you think it's, he goes, oh, that looks like an, he goes, hard to tell. You haven't had a broken nose? And I went, no. He said, but sometimes a hard knock can do it. And you know what I did?
6: Uh-huh.
5: I said, twinkle.
6: Bloody twinkle. She twinkle, can pay my rhinoplasty twinkle, bill.
5: Little star.
6: Little something.
5: Little dog tucker. Off to the works. Two things, Leah. Contents insurance.
6: Yes. Ooh, okay.
5: Actually, yeah, because we've got it. You're right. Oh, got to find out what our excess is. Other thing, hate to say, but does Doggy need to see the vet? Just had some issues with our boy and found out some major issues with his hips. Oh, no, don't do that.
6: Arthritis and all that sort of thing with the old ones.
5: He has got arthritis, I know that. I won't bore you much more with him, but he's on a monthly injection called Baranza, which I have to take him to the vet. And it's not cheap, but it helps them. And he's got a lot of pep in his step once he's had that. Let me tell you, he's running again. Well, you know, his idea of running. But thank you for the text and thank you for the idea of contents insurance. I had not thought of that, you know. Leah, clearly contacts, that's where I get all my prescription glasses. $19 with lenses. I got a pair or two in every room. I have just missed an uppercut with Marley's. That's her horse, Marley. I just missed an uppercut with Marley's face as I bent down to drop him a bucket of feed. Tell you what, Brenda, it's bloody animals. Leah, you don't pay excess on glasses. Do you know what I love about you guys? I love a lot about you, but, you know, this, I come here and I'm the one learning. I don't know if I'm supposed to be imparting stuff here, but I do learn something. It's a great day. Every day you should learn something. Okay, team. But thank you for that. So you don't pay excess on glasses. I'm going to come back with I'm going to change up the whole look. I've gone for the frameless, you know, just the clear. So I thought that was... What do you think I should get, Cal?
6: I'm thinking you should channel your inner Christine Rankin.
5: Oh my God, she's
6: AKA New Zealand's female version of Elton John when it comes to the glasses, and get something really spankly, sparkly out there. Yep,
5: really?
6: Absolutely.
5: I mean,
6: and then whip them off and
5: She can carry that off.
6: She absolutely can.
5: I just don't know if I'll just look tragic. I'll look like...
6: you know, that's the whole point. It'll just be funny for us.
5: But she suits it because I see women... I'm going to say it. I see women of a certain age who do a couple of things. And ladies, this is, you know, I'm a woman, biological woman.
6: That's surprising.
5: Kelly's like, hey, what?
6: You telling us this now?
5: First I've heard this. So I'm a biological woman. So this is woman to woman. We get to a certain age and there's three things I notice. Two. Cut your hair short. Why?
6: Easier to look after.
5: But it just ages you. Like, my hair, I know it's always in a bun because I just don't. There's a reason. My hair is actually super long, like really long, past me boobies long. And whoa, I can't. I was just trying to think the length of it. So if I.
6: Down by your knees?
5: No, I'm kidding.
6: You said it. No.
5: Down by my knees.
6: I thought you were going to take, like, I thought you were going to say, like, past my shoulders long or to my butt long. I'm like, okay.
5: To my boobs. Past my boobs are not at my knees, not quite yet.
6: Okay.
5: So my hair is very long and it's annoying at times because it takes me ages to wash it and dry it and curl it.
6: I don't wear it
5: out on air because when I put headphones on, when I get headphones off, I've done this for years, Kelly, half my hair goes
6: with it. Gets tangled,
5: Yeah, and I end up going, so it's easy to just put it up in this massive bun. Don't cut your hair. I just don't think older women need to cut their hair, and I'm going to try and keep my hair as long as I can
6: Mm-hmm.
5: And I have to dye it. Otherwise, I would be grey, but I'm hanging on to that. So that's the first thing older women do once, and I'm talking getting into your 50s. The other thing women do besides cut shutting, you know, is when they wear glasses, and I love glasses. I love my glasses. But they do wear the big, silly, multicoloured, plasticky, you know, look at my glasses, they're all colours of the rainbow. Yeah, and Christina, she gets away with it. As I said, Christine Rankin is bigger than life. Like, her earrings were always big. Her glasses are big. She's actually a very big woman. Like, she's nearly 6 foot. She's fantastic. She can get it. She can do it. I would look ridiculous with these big chunky glasses on. And again, I see women in their 50s wearing glasses like that, Kelly, who was smaller than me. I mean, shorter. Tiny petite woman with short hair and these ginormous silly glasses. And I know it's each to their own. It's each to their own. But I'm just saying, if you want to not age yourself, ladies. Oh, and the other one is colouring your hair all sorts of colours. I don't get the blue and the green and the, to me,
6: I think when you reach a certain age, and I mean, I can't speak from experience yet, but I think when you reach a certain age, it's obviously, less, I think they cut it short because it's less to take care of. But also, some might think it looks a bit straggly or unkempt if you've got longer greying hair. Yep, I know I've had this conversation before with ladies at the RSA about this very thing.
5: Oh, okay.
6: And they were saying, oh, yeah, well, I went grey very young in my late 40s, whatever, and I've always had long hair. I'm just thinking of one particular lady, and she said as soon as she sort of just let herself go grey with her long hair, it just looked really straggly and really untidy and unclean in a way, and just didn't go with her thing, so she just cut it short and just could style it with anything.
5: Oh,
6: so,
5: good on her then. There was a reason. Yeah.
6: I don't know.
5: I will eventually go grey. I'm not going to fight it forever. But I still think I'll keep it to a certain length. I don't want to go short, short, short. But again, we'll cross that bridge. Yes, says Glenn, is why do middle-aged women always cut their hair short? It's always made no sense to me. Yeah. Like Kelly said, I don't really care now and what people think. And that's fine. I get that. And I actually, as you do get older, you go, I'm not doing this for anyone else. I'm doing it for myself. But I love my hair long. I'm kind of, it's my trademark, when I'm out. Look for the woman with all that hair on my chin. Kate says, long hair for me. None of those coloured, funky, weird glasses, menopause glasses for me. What are menopause glasses? Hi, Kelly. Is the watch live function not working for Leah? Oh, dear.
6: Oh.
5: Well, I get it's the same 30 minutes of Michael. I've updated the app's not working, but not now. I wanted to see Laura and Leah. Oh, but couldn't.
6: Thank you for letting me know that. Let me know if you're on Android or Apple, because I know we have had a few little teething issues with our new Apple update. Someone else mentioned that too further back in the show. Thank you. Noted. I do pass this all on, by the way, to our technicians. But if you do want to watch on Facebook, I just double-checked the stream and that is all working. So we are live on Facebook on the platform.
5: Oh, yeah, bugger Rob. Bugger that. But I'm sure we will put up the interview I had with Laura at some at some stage, won't we? Yeah.
6: That'll be going up later this afternoon.
5: Yeah, that's it. We really have had some issues this week, and we've had the team working hard around the clock. I don't,
6: It's been nightmarish.
5: It has been nightmarish, eh?
6: The things it's you need to, the bikes and the pedals you need to turn to keep a radio station going. Gee.
5: Oh. The amount of new mice that we got in to keep on that treadmill and that little wheel that runs our station. I mean, I'll tell you what, it's
6: the gerbil ran away. We had to get a couple more, and it took a while for them to come. And
5: it would just blow your mind. Leah, women with hair above their ears is a warning sign, says Mike. Above their ears. Oh, right, like a real man hairdo. Like short, short, short. You got to have a great, and I'm just going to, you got to have a great face for short hair. And I always think of Halle Berry, who is just, the woman could have no hair. She could be bald. She's just that, she's got the most beautiful face. So she can do it. Remember, she had the short hair for a long time. Rob's got Apple. I've got an Apple. I heard the interview. All good. Thought you need to know about. Yeah, right.
6: Thank you, Rob. I will pass it on.
5: So, yeah, you just got to have to fit your face, I suppose. Kelly, you've got longish hair. Your hair's always back.
6: Yeah, I do the same, what you said before, with my long hair out with the headphones. I mean, I love having long hair. But I always, always, always have it up, even when I'm sleeping, because I hate it in my face.
5: I do too. And you roll over and it gets in your face and it's all way on the pillow.
6: And you slide off the pillow and it's just...
5: Yeah, it's always up. It's always up.
6: Because I've got a rounder face. So I've been told, like, when I actually have it out in the very rare sighting that you might see me in my own house with my hair out,
5: a rare sighting.
6: It kind of slims my face. And I'm like, actually, I kind of look okay. But then I'm like, nah, my hair's got no shape. I'm just going to chuck it up. It's just my hair is very thick. There's a lot of it. And
5: lucky you.
6: Yeah. Oh, God. Nah. Just. So it's constantly up in a... in a ponytail or a bun sort of thing.
5: And and I went through a stage. I liked my men with long hair as well.
6: Ooh,
5: that's too much information.
6: Oh my!
5: You know, I went through my rock star look. You know, like the Sebastian Bach from Skid Row. I had very, very long hair, you know, the rockers, the rocker look.
6: Yep, the hair bands.
5: The hair bands, I was really into that. You know, that was the look back then. And that was the era where women's hair was actually teased up, so our hair was huge. And then I dated a few guys with long hair and I had big hair. We were just literally a mass of hair. It was just, we looked stupid. I look back in pictures and we're just a mop of hair, all of us. Anywho. Too much information. I suppose it's like drumming naked, isn't it, Brenda? What a day, guys. We've got through a lot. I had a guest into my studio, we've got to start doing more of that, I think. And thank you for everything, for your contribution. We've got one more ad break, haven't we, Kelly? Sorry, I've been a bit thrown with Laura coming in. Thanks, Cal, for this week. Thank you, guys. Have a great weekend. We're back on Monday, of course. And until then, look after yourselves. It's been a pleasure. And we will be back shortly on the platform.
7: 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That's nzfirst.nz. 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
1: In this update, the Transport Accident Investigation Commission inquiry into this evening's train derailment in Wellington's Kandala is underway. Metlink says services on the Johnsonville line will be replaced by buses until further notice, following the incident between Box Hill and Kandala stations shortly after 7. Senior Manager Operations for Metlink, Paul Tafaru, says the cause of the incident's not known yet. Chief Investigator of Accidents, Louise Cook, has appointed an investigation team of 2. The Defence Force is set to receive cutting-edge aircraft and equipment in a newly approved US military sale. The government spending more than $2.5 billion buying 5 MH-60R Seahawk helicopters and related systems. It comes after the US criticised our military spend during a security summit last month. Maritime Component Commander Shane Undell says the new helicopters are state-of-the-art and needed.
2: We would be looking at maintaining that capability when they arrive, but also as we go through, because if you're not up to speed with the capability, then you can't operate with your partners.
1: Hopes the government's $62.5 million classroom package for South Island schools is enough to keep up with population growth. The budget investment will deliver 59 additional classrooms and provide funding for upgrades. A new 18-classroom primary school will be built for Lincoln South. Darfield High School will get 6 extra classrooms, Principal Andy England saying it should see them through the next 5 years.
3: Traditionally, things have been behind the growth, which results in uncomfortable, unacceptable learning conditions.
1: The government's investing $10 million from the International Visitor Levy, supporting predator-free 2050 work across the Hauraki Gulf and mainland Auckland. The money will go towards strengthening predator-free safe havens like Tiritiri Matangi and help with eradication efforts on Waiheke and Aotea Great Barrier Islands. Auckland Councillor Richard Hill says it is a much-needed boost.
4: We have sadly seen the decline of many species and the wipeout of really important places in our city that we need to either try protect what's left.
1: That's news.
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7: 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Clan 5, Puthbinge, Gogeru, Madrobo, Clan Tasilio, Gogogo. 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
6: Boy!
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Good morning. It's Friday. Short week. It's been a ripper week too. We're going to have some fun this morning on the show. We've got Councillor Steve Gibson from the Hastings to discuss why his mayor, who was elected, doesn't like democracy. Leo Malloy and Muriel Newman join us for a very lively Free Speech Friday. I've got some other issues to catch up with you and some lovely news about some gifts I received when we checked the mailbox the other day. Talking about chasing storms, pretty wild one in Wellington last night. Thunder and lightning and everything. More of that extreme weather. It has struck me reading and gosh, the climate change con is just selling itself harder and harder, particularly in our mainstream media. I was reading a thing the other day, catastrophic flooding. Well, given that unless it's deliberate flooding, which doesn't happen very often,

0: Of course flooding's going to be catastrophic. So you don't need to say more catastrophic flooding, and there isn't more flooding. There's just flooding. Floodings, by their very nature, are catastrophic. Storms are, by their very nature, damaging. Otherwise, they're just strong winds and a bit of rain. It is all the language that's been built up to sell us on the idea of climate change. And can I tell you, if you're doing any reading or following this stuff, as I do internationally, the move for the abandonment of the net zero goals and the disestablishment of the Paris Accord grows with every passing day, as the IPCC is forced to admit that all its modelling was wrong, as real-time observation basically negates all the theories about climate change being a catastrophic existential threat to the planet, and the idea that human activity was the major driver of climate change. I say the major driver has some impact. But the very idea that anything, a bunch of bureaucrats around the world who set up a fake carbon trading market, a created carbon trading market, would have any impact on a problem that didn't really exist in the first place. So I beg you to read with a very, very sceptical, not cynical eye, all the stuff you're going to see about weather, and we constantly see about weather. I was thinking too also this morning as I drove through this storm, I thought, well, this is just, it's the middle of winter. What do we expect? This isn't climate change. And I just want to give a shout out. I was thinking we have one expert on this in New Zealand, on the climate change BS, and that's Ian Wishart. As a journalist, knows more about how they sell this crap than anyone else in the country. Bjorn Lomberg, one of the world's leading experts on exposing the climate change grift, he's going to be at this conference, the ARC conference I'm going to in London. I'm hoping to meet him. I'm very much looking forward to seeing his presentation. He's one of the keynote speakers at the conference. Now, what I was going to say, the good news about place names, we don't often clear the post box at the platform. So Sierra went and cleared it yesterday. She came back with two courier parcels. The first one was this lovely book called New Zealand Place Names, Common Contested and Curious Names from Aotearoa to Zalatown, by Peter Dowling and A.W. Reed. Now, my old book that I've been using for the place names is by A.W. Reed. He's dead right now, but it's lovely that Peter Dowling, in making this new volume, which is a little easier to read, a little more user-friendly, Peter Dowling, the author of this, credits A.W. Reed, who he's obviously referred to the old book I've got. But this is the newest version, and it came with a letter, which I really want to read to you because I so appreciate it. Dear Sean, best wishes for 2026. And it was sent to me in January. That's how long since we cleared the mailbox. I think something went wrong. I very much appreciate what you have done and are continuing to do to provide a strong media and listener voice to balance the mainstream media because biased narrative. Thank you. You get it. I came across this book and thought it might be fun to use in conjunction with your older A.W. Reed book as you do the hotspot location. It could be interesting to compare some of them. Indeed, it could. Warm regards from Mary in Dunedin. And she suggests I look up Mangakaiki, One Tree Hill, which I will, and the definition of that. But thank you so much from Mary in Dunedin. That's just a lovely, lovely gift and a lovely gesture by you. Very heartwarming. I got another book too. I'll talk about that with the same purpose. Another volume, which is, I'm getting a library now on the desk here. Look, I got something else I want to, a couple of other things I want to raise in the first half hour this morning. By the way, we've got Councillor Steve Gibson from Hawke's Bay.
1: Hastings District Council.
0: Hastings District Council, who's Mayor doesn't like democracy. I wonder what Steve Gibson thinks about the new rules about non-elected people on council committees not being able to vote. He will join us after 7:30. I do want to note before we go to the break, I got both the Post and the Herald today, and the Herald is up its game and obviously getting its papers down to Wellington a little bit earlier, as the Post is going to struggle because it's now printing its papers in Christchurch, or very soon will be. So I'm buying both papers now to compare their content, particularly the first four or five pages. I hate to say it. Well, it was really amazing today. They both had the same lead story, exactly the same. The Herald, and there was a massive story. The entire front page of both papers was committed to the same story, and that is that there's a sale at Harvey Norman's. Let's go to the break.
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0: All right, you got the joke. Harvey Norman sale leading both major papers today, or two of the major papers today. I'm sick and tired of those wraparound ads because the first thing you do when you buy a newspaper is you get stuck with a piece of trash. Of garbage, of rubbish that you have to throw away somewhere. I don't care if there's a sale on at Harvey Norman's. And does Harvey Norman ever not have a frickin' sale? And I would like your feedback on this because I think that's something we could change. And I feel like ringing Harvey Norman and saying, stop making so much rubbish by selling. I don't know how much it costs for a wraparound ad in all the newspapers, but bloody hell, it's like Harvey Norman's keeping the print industry alive in this country. I'm going to make a suggestion before we talk to Steve Gibson. A number of councillors and a number of MPs have come out outraged at what I think was the big story of the week. This story that unelected people, the government, is finally Simon Watts, and even Simon Watts just can't find a space in the schedule for us, can he, yet? Is that right?
9: They said not this week, but maybe next week.
0: Well, we live in hope, Simon Watts. But you've actually done something quite useful. You said you're going to pass a law that says that if you're not elected onto a council, you cannot vote on that council. You cannot vote on a subcommittee of that council. If you're not elected, you don't get to vote. What a wonderful common sense move. And I do not know when in our nation's history we decided that unelected representatives could tell other people what to do or could vote as if they were elected. So it really just is a correction of a madness that has afflicted this country, largely, it has to be said, due to the idea of co-governance. But I have been amazed at the large number of people in public office, in public life, who've come out and said this is an attack on democracy. It is the exact opposite. I mean, that's superior gaslighting. This is the exact opposite of an attack on democracy. It is, in fact, a blow for democracy. It is something that will save our democracy. So I'm going to issue a challenge this morning to people like the Mayor of Hastings, Wendy Sholem. Any elected official or representative who has come out against what the Coalition is going to pass into law regarding unelected people voting on committees, anyone who says that's a bad idea should immediately resign from their elected office, immediately resign and seek re-election, because you clearly do not believe in the democratic process. I'm really looking forward to talking to Steve Gibson about this after the news at 7:30. Note that down. We'll put that rave out, I think. I told you there was another book I've received and another letter I received yesterday. This book, I don't mind that it's pre-loved. It's called The Coastal Cruising Handbook. And in fact, it is the Royal Akarana Yacht Club's Coastal Cruising Handbook. It's the 9th edition. Does it have an author? I don't think it has. It's a compendium. And this was sent to me once again with a lovely letter. With a lovely letter from the gentleman who has given it to me, and it's going to join, basically, the bookshelf. I might get a bookshelf put in the studio. And this says, Sean, just shifted house and found this, which was in my boat for many years and a constant source of information while I cruised around the New Zealand coastline. For your daily call out with a New Zealand location, I thought, this may help you with not only locations, but as you will see, some information about each location. It covers North Cape to Cape Kidnappers on the eastern coastline of New Zealand, but you have thousands of options. Enjoy what you do and the free speech platform that has become a real voice for Middle New Zealand. The great silent majority. Happy and successful 2026. Cheers, Clint. Sean, PS, I have shifted to the independent republic of Tairua and the newly independent republic of Whitianga. From Tairua to Whitianga. The Royal Akarana Coastal Cruising Handbook, I will use that too. Two great additions to the platform library, I must say. Thank you very much indeed. I'm humbled by those gifts. Look, I'm happy to, by the way, hear from you today if you, like me, are feeling increasingly strongly about the Harvey Norman wraparounds on the friggin' newspapers. I actually think, and I think they should be banned, and I know that sounds terrible, but guess what the European Union just banned? They are passing a law in the European Union to ban tomato sauce, mayonnaise, and tartar sauce in little sachets. because the sachets have plastic in them. And the European Union, the European Parliament has got together and said that's bad for the environment. So no tomato sauce sachets at restaurants or bars or eateries. I presume you can still buy them for home use, but you don't use them at home. You get a bottle of tomato sauce, don't you? Or tucker effer, as it is commonly referred to by many people. But this is amazing. This is Europe. This is bureaucracy gone mad. Not allowed in restaurants. I mean, I suppose, what did we expect after they let the good old plastic straw go? And the bloody plastic straw, and those bloody cardboard straws. I do have to say, I was thinking, I know it's a kind of a grab bag of my strange thoughts this morning. But anyway, Europe isn't that mad. No sachet tomato sauce. Just crazy. Sean, the Harvey Norman's ad should be replaced with a platform one. Yeah, I don't know that we have the money to do a wraparound ad in the newspapers for the platform. What about your ads on the platform? Why should we ban ads? I'm not saying we should ban ads. I'm saying we should ban Save the Planet and the trees by just stopping the Harvey Norman. You buy a newspaper, I get in the car, I rip off the front page, and then I've got a piece of bloody paper I've got to dispose. Got to get back out of the car, put it in the rubbish bin, or just drop it on the street to give the street cleaners something to do. Sean, that's the last straw. I'm never travelling to Europe again, says Scott. Bring back plastic straws and bring back plastic bags at the supermarket. I don't know. The plastic bags at the supermarket, I could live without. They're pretty ugly.
9: I think we've all adapted to live without plastic bags.
0: Yeah, I kind of think.
9: I think we all survive.
0: I tend to agree with you, Bella. I was outraged at some stage, and now I just travel with the red New World bags. And well, I collect them, don't I? I have paper bags that I'll reuse. Save the Wilding Pines with a ban on paper advertising. Sean, the UK is a basket case all the way around, says Lee. No, Lee, this is the European Union. This is all countries in Europe. I presume you can still get sachet sauce in His Majesty's United Kingdom. Sean, stop moaning, Sean. The newspaper helps light my fire. That's all it's good for anyway, says Kim. Sean, a big shout out for the Daily Place Names item. Thank you for reminding us of where we are and where we've come from. Neil, that has really developed, and it's one of the things I love doing every morning. And I don't think anyone does it quite like the platform, but it is so interesting to look back at our past and where we're from and what places mean to people, and also the engagement I get from you guys. It's lovely. Oh, it's Dave, the farmer builder. Farmer or builder today, Dave?
10: Builder, just travelling into town. We're doing three houses at the moment.
0: Good on you.
10: Yeah, no, it's going very well. Hey, I just had to ring up because I heard Isabella say we've all adjusted to the loss of the plastic bags, and I have not. I'm still extremely grumpy every single time I go to the supermarket and they give me, the look if I don't have a bag. It irritates me. The environmental footprint of those paper bags is far worse than the old plastic
0: bags. Well, you don't get the paper ones. You get the red ones that are made out of something that lasts about 6 months and then they break down.
10: Yeah, those ones are far worse as well. The amount of plastic is so much greater that you have to reuse them about 50 times. People wash them, so you end up with microplastics going to the sea. The problem with plastic bags...
0: They're not made out of plastic. They're made out of paper, those... I don't know. I don't really care, to be honest. But all I know is none of the ones, Dave, they don't get stuck in frickin' trees. Like those white plastic bags, they were awful.
10: They were not awful. They were bloody useful. And now you have to go buy rubbish bags, plastic rubbish bags that are thicker. You can still... It's just such a stupid thing. The bloody sachets, the paper straws. I'm not going to say the location, but there is a dairy somewhere in this wonderful country, and the proprietors of the dairy, if you buy a milkshake and you're a local, they'll give you a plastic straw, like the good old...
0: Whoa, milk. Don't tell anyone. I'll tell you what, there is a solution to this. I've got it at home. Output Envy. I don't know if they're advertising with us at the moment, but Output Envy make plastic straws. Reusable, washable plastic straws, and they're bloody marvellous.
10: Yes, but I don't want to spend my bloody life driving around with a reusable straw. Good work, Output Envy. But, like, the old days when I could just go to McDonald's and get a milkshake and the milkshake came with a straw that was usable and didn't make my milkshake taste like I was eating a paperback book.
0: Yeah.
10: You know? If anything, I think it was one of the biggest mistakes that the left made, because every milkshake I drink for the rest of my life will make me think...
0: I'm not. What do you think about Europe banning the sauce sachet in restaurants and bars and eateries?
10: Europe has gone insane. Absolutely insane. You know, like, they're just bananas with their regulations. They're banning all sorts of stuff. Like, they're going to starve themselves. They're banning a massive number of pesticides at the moment on the basis that they may cause cancer. Now, everyone goes, all cancer. Cancer's terrible. But the reality is everything may cause cancer. They're going to ban the sun and breathing and, you know, salt, coffee, wine, all those things. Everything, you know, everything bad for you, you just got to go, okay, that's life.
0: I hear you, Dave. Hey, have a good day on the tools, mate. Good talking to you.
10: Thanks, mate.
0: Cheers. We're just going to make a little call to someone. I just feel this person needs a call because I don't think they're having a great morning.
11: Hello.
0: Hello. Who's this?
11: This is Carl, Sean.
0: Carl. Oh, it's always you, Carl, isn't it? It's Sean here, mate.
11: No, this is actually a different
0: Carl. Oh, it's a different Carl, is it? No, Carl, so you've written to me, you said, can we talk about something more interesting than advertising and plastic bags? Go for it.
11: Okay, well, one of the things that I'd like to see us talk about is, you know, maybe something to do with more of this climate change fallacy.
0: We've already talked about that this morning, and I'll be talking about it later on.
11: Okay, you know, that's good. I agree with you. You know, it's something that's taken so much more money, along with all the other work ideas, from things like health and education. So, you know, I think these are more important things.
0: Thanks. All right. Right. Thanks for the input, Carl. You have a great day, buddy. Cheers.
11: You too, mate.
0: That's what you get when you send a snotty email that early, a text that early in the morning. I'm going to ask you what's up with you. All right, let's get into this. I think the story of the week, the encouraging story of the week, the government, Simon Watts, the local government minister, following, I think, the very principled and brave stand made by ACT councillor Davina Smulders in the far north, where they are somehow trying to cede, council's trying to cede sovereignty to the bloody local Hapu and Iwi. Anyway, Simon Watts, after massive pressure, I think, from ACT and from New Zealand First, but primarily the ACT politicians, Simon Watts finally says, and he says he might have time to talk to us next week. Simon Watts says, we are going to pass a law that says if you're not an elected member of a council, you can't vote on a subcommittee. And you can't vote anywhere if you're not an elected member. Now, you would have thought that that was like democracy 101, because you can't give votes to people who haven't been chosen by the people, because they become unaccountable for the consequences of their decisions. If you're democratically elected and you make bad decisions, there's an electoral cycle that means you get the bum's rush often. You don't get back in. But if you're not elected, you can keep on making bad decisions. You've got no one to be accountable to. You've got no constituency. But it is amazing, generally from the left of politics, the number of people who are elected who have been whinging about this. And chief amongst them has been Hastings Mayor Wendy Sholem, who says it will see councils lose expert advice on big financial decisions because they have subcommittees that have auditors on them and experts to advise. They're there to add... Well, let's not get into the argument. Mary Sholem, not available this week for an interview, it would seem, according to the lady who works in her office, unelected, I presume. Don't know if the lady who works in the office has any voting rights. But we thought we'd go to someone else on the Hastings Council to see what he thought about the elected mayor's position on this. And that's Councillor Steve Gibson, who joins us on the line now. Steve, good morning to you, mate. How are you?
12: Yeah, good. G'day, Sean. It's good to be back on the program.
0: All right. Well, Steve, do you agree with your mayor that your council's going to lose all sorts of availability to experts when you make decisions if you don't let them vote?
12: You should have seen the smile on my face. It was going from ear to ear. I've been fighting this for, as you know, for months. April the 2nd, we voted for a water entity, right, between three councils, CHB, Central Hawke's Bay, that is Napier and Hastings. And there were going to be nine representatives, three from each council. And, of course, our three, we decided, oh, let's put someone from Manawhenua on there and use up one of our spots. So now we only have two councillors on there. And with this new legislation, our voting power dropped from three to two. So that's a really bad look for a Hastings ratepayer, I would have thought.
0: Hang on. Just run me through that again. You, like everywhere else, have been having these ridiculous water companies that seem like co-governance by the back door.
12: Yeah.
0: Hastings, of course, because you're joining together with the other local bodies, you're going to get three people on the board of the new local water company, right?
12: That's right. So,
0: and are they going to be... Okay, and they're going to be councillors, are they?
12: Well, that's what I thought and that's what I hoped until I read the paper. And the provisional spots were going to be held by two councillors and a local iwi representative, unelected.
0: Okay. Yeah.
12: And there were talks about the final results, of including another one as an expert.
0: So okay, can I ask you, will this legislation, as proposed by Simon Watt, stop that happening?
12: Well, it hasn't stopped it, as far as I'm concerned. I've actually sent an email to the council, and the reply I got was that, well, if I want any changes, I'll have to put a notice of motion in the council to have that re-litigated, re-looked at.
0: All right. But let's get back to what... Let's get back to what this legislation says, that for subcommittees and everything, where often councils... And only in two, actually, instances in Hastings, on you've got a rural person who actually is elected on a subcommittee and, of course, an iwi person who can vote on one of the subcommittees. They won't be able to do that anymore. Do you agree with your mayor that this creates a huge problem for the council being able to access expert advice or not?
12: No, of course I don't agree. I think it's absolute rubbish. Maori have just as much right to make submissions like everybody else. I mean, I think my latest saying in council meeting on Tuesday was we need to have a little less iwi and a little more Kiwi.
0: Yeah, but it's not just, is it, Steve, about people who are Maori or iwi or hapu. It's also about, I understand, a lot of councils have like oversight committees, audit and risk committees, where you get people who are expert in, I don't know, auditing and oversight, and you give them voting rights to make recommendations to full councils.
12: Yeah, well, I got kicked off the audit committee after raising hell over the flag. So, I wouldn't know about the audit committee.
0: Look, it seems to me at the end of the day, Steve, overall, if you're an expert in something and you can give expert advice, you should give that expert advice to elected officials who then make the decision. And you shouldn't be involved in making the decision for them. That's like giving guys like you a free ride.
12: We have 482 staff at the council. Surely there's an expert amongst one of those that we pay to give us expert advice. That's why we seek council advice before making governance decisions.
0: Steve,
12: we make that on the concerns of the elected on ratepayers, right?
0: Yeah.
12: In the community. All the community, not just a group of the community.
0: Yeah. Steve, have you had much feedback from constituents? What is the feeling in the Bay about the law change and about your mayor's seeming disinterest in the democratic process?
12: You only have to look at either my Facebook or the Hawke's Bay Today's Facebook about that, and there's probably 90% opposing the mayor's view. It's horrendous.
0: Okay, so she's been absolutely
12: pushed back.
0: I've been suggesting, Steve, that every mayor like Wendy Sholem, she should probably just resign if she doesn't believe in democracy and give someone else who does believe in democracy a crack at it. Wouldn't that be the best idea?
12: That won't happen. That's not going to happen, is it? Let's be real. Hey, did you hear about Wellington Council's water entity, the Three Waters? What happened there and the gifting of their name, Taiaki
0: Water? Oh, yeah. Well, now, look, we have been covering that story, but from a more technical thing. Yeah. We've been covering the amazing cost of the water meters as quoted.
12: No. This is the name. The $50,000 it's costing ratepayers for the name.
0: What?
12: They have to pay. That's what I thought. I didn't think you knew that. Have to pay $50,000 every year for that name.
0: Every year?
12: Yeah.
0: Well, who do we pay the money to?
12: Who do you think?
0: Ngāti Panaki?
12: Well, one of those ones.
0: Ngāti Tau. Where is that? Where did you read that? That can't be true.
12: I didn't read it. I heard it from a source in Wellington Council.
0: Oh,
12: I've got a few sources all over the country.
0: Can you text me that source and we want to check that out? I was not aware of that.
12: I can't tell his name.
0: Oh, you can off the record, you could provide, you could talk to Bella after we get off here. And
12: I thought you'd want to know about that.
0: I certainly do want to know. So $50,000 a year for the rights to the Maori name that was gifted. Jeez, there's no such thing as a free lunch or a free name, is there?
12: No.
0: Okay,
12: no,
0: Steve.
12: A gift sounds like a lease, doesn't it?
0: So Mayor Sholem, Mayor Mary, not getting widespread support of the community when she condemns...
12: Wendy, not Mary.
0: Sorry, Wendy, that's right. Mayor Wendy, not getting the widespread support of your community in her stand against democracy.
12: No. Well, you know, we're going through an amalgamation from the government, right? So we had a meeting on that on Tuesday to set out the memorandum understanding. And, of course, there was a specific line in there that we must engage with local iwi or mana whenua.
0: Yeah.
12: And so, of course, I opposed that because I knew what happened at the water entity, right? I shoved on a mana whenua roof on there. So I thought, well, here we go again. We've just had four councils in Hawke's Bay go to the polls about the Maori wards, and all four councils resoundingly defeated the Maori wards. We said, no, we want democracy. We don't want race-based politics anymore in the Hawke's Bay. The Hawke's Bay doesn't want race-based politics. They want everyone to have an equal say in democracy. And, of course, I got accused of Maori bashing, didn't I, for raising that. But I said, if we allow them, the council officers... To even go there and even look at it, waste people's time when they've already made their decision. Mm. I don't want it on this new amalgamation. We want an amalgamation.
0: The people have spoken, Steve. They've just not said what the wokesters wanted to hear.
12: Basically. Yeah. But it's always getting pushed from staff, from behind the scenes, and that's what I'm in there to stop.
0: I thank you very much indeed for joining us this morning, Steve. Good talking to you as always, buddy. Cheers.
12: Yeah.
0: And get on with Steve. Can you talk to Steve or ring him back about where he got that story from, and we will check it out. In the meantime, let's go to a break.
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2: Now, we've already had a person ring in who wanted to remain anonymous. I'm going to talk to them off here after the show, who said, yes, it is true about the $50,000 a year for the Māori name for the Wellington Water Company, 50 grand ongoing a year. That's not a gift, that's a grift. So the name was grifted. Name was grifted to the council. I hate to say it sounds like this might be true. I am not reporting it as fact as yet. If anyone else knows, anyone, any source I can go to confirm whether or not Wellington City Council is, the Wellington Regional Councils are paying $50,000 a year to a local iwi for the use of the name of the new water company, or does the water company have to pay the money? Let's find out. But I've got a horrible sinking feeling it's more madness. Sean, holy crap, no, $50,000 a year for the name. Can we please check if we are paying for the Akutangi name of the indoor sports facility near the airport? We may have picked the scab off a complete can of worms, if you don't mind me mixing my metaphor. Is it normal? Well, here's a question. Any of you, do you know if it's normal to pay local iwi or hapu for the use of Māori names? It'll be costing television a fortune to do the weather each night and the news. Sean, if they are paying for this name, how many others are council and government departments paying? That's the question I'm asking, Ro. I hate to say it. I think something's starting here. Mike, good morning.
3: Good morning. You said something about the environment this morning. I thought you'd like this. I do a lot of investigations for folks who are concerned about how much power they're using. Mm-hmm. And I was looking at a school recently, and their limits in this particular case was 100 amps per phase, and they were actively using 156 amps per phase. And I said to them, you need, because I got called in because I've been having, funnily enough, power cuts.
2: Yeah.
3: And I said to them, you need to shut down more than half your stuff imminently or you're going to have a power cut in the next 20 seconds. Okay, we've got that all under control. And I said, this is a primary school. I said, out of curiosity, what temperature is all your heat pumps set on? Because now it's 10 a.m. And I'm thinking, gee, things would have settled down and warmed up by now. And they said, well, with a sheepish grin on his face, we've got CO2 sensors since COVID. And because they keep going off, we need to have enough fresh air in our rooms so people don't get sick and COVID. So therefore, we open all the doors and windows to our schoolrooms, and it gets really cold. So we've got all the heat pumps on 28 degrees,
2: Jesus,
3: blowing full. And I said, you have got to be joking me. So we're tripling their power bill. And he said, yeah, it's a directive from the board. And I thought, yeah, okay.
2: Wow.
3: Nothing in the street every 3 months.
2: Unintended consequences, eh, Mike? Actually, Mike, I'll tell you what, mate. I was thinking last night of the comparison between COVID and climate change. And basically, COVID, you look at COVID, immediate, urgent, existential threat. We're going to ask people all around the world and here in New Zealand to give up all sorts of liberties. We're going to abandon the normal form of democracy of government. We're going to give a pharmaceutical company a free pass to mass inject an experimental drug without normal clinical trials, because if we don't, the world could end, we could all die. And we put up with that for what, a year and a half?
3: And then we said, I'm cold, so therefore...
2: And then I'm told. But what happened with climate change is like long COVID, right? Yeah. It's a terrible thing that's going to wipe us all out, just like COVID was, but it's years away. And the liberties you have to lose and the dumb things you have to do, we're going to roll them out over years and years and years and years.
3: But we're going to... I saw a video clip recapping a guy talking to Paul Henry exactly 10 years ago on breakfast, and this guy said, mark my words, the human race will be extinct in 10 years, in 2020, because of climate change.
2: Yeah.
3: Okay, good job.
2: Yep. So thank you, Mike.
3: Wasting power, everybody.
2: Yeah. Cheers. Sean, $5,000 for naming rights, $50,000 for naming rights, $5,000 for water meters, and I'm starting to see why my $700 a month rates increase is going. You've got it, Rob. Sean, farming kiwi fruit for FFS, if that's the case, the Wellington Water Company can gift it right back to them. They should have just called it Wellington Water V2, not rocket science. Would have saved S loads on the stationery. Have a great day. Thank you. Sean, other obvious comparisons, trust the experts, model outputs taken as gospel, says Niz. And of course, as with COVID and climate change, a completely compliant mainstream media who making money off selling the fear. But this really did strike me. I said COVID, because it was represented

0: Kandala is underway. Metlink says services on the Johnsonville line will be replaced by buses until further notice, following the incident between Box Hill and Kandala stations shortly after 7. Senior Manager Operations for Metlink, Paul Tafaru, says the cause of the incident's not known yet. Chief Investigator of Accidents, Louise Cook, has appointed an investigation team of 2. The Defence Force is set to receive cutting-edge aircraft and equipment in a newly approved US military sale. The government spending more than $2.5 billion buying 5 MH-60R Seahawk helicopters and related systems. It comes after the US criticized our military spend during a security summit last month. Maritime Component Commander Shane Undell says the new helicopters are state-of-the-art and needed.
1: We would be looking at maintaining that capability when they arrive, but also as we go through, because if you're not up to speed with the capability, then you can't operate with your partners.
0: Hopes the government's $62.5 million classroom package for South Island schools is enough to keep up with population growth. The budget investment will deliver 59 additional classrooms and provide funding for upgrades. A new 18-classroom primary school will be built for Lincoln South. Darfield High School will get 6 extra classrooms, Principal Andy England saying it should see them through the next 5 years.
2: Traditionally, things have been behind the growth, which results in uncomfortable, unacceptable learning conditions.
0: The government's investing $10 million from the International Visitor Levy, supporting predator-free 2050 work across the Hauraki Gulf and mainland Auckland. The money will go towards strengthening predator-free safe havens like Tiritiri Matangi and help with eradication efforts on Waiheke and Aotea Great Barrier Islands. Auckland Councillor Richard Hill says it is a much-needed boost.
3: We have sadly seen the decline of many species and the wipeout of really important places in our city that we need to either try protect what's left.
0: That's news.
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5: Now, I'm not sure, Brenda. Brenda went to AI and she says, Tiaki Wai, $420,000 plus. What is that, Brenda? To Mahau Education, $120K plus. Te Pau Aorangi Climate Change Commission, $22,000. Arangatamariki, $50,000. And that info, I don't know what that information really means, Brenda. What charge from whom to whom? Who did the money go to? Morning, Sean. I wonder if Waka Kotahi have to pay for the use of that name. And perhaps every time they use Māori road signs, let it not be so. Sally, I hate to think we have stumbled upon a very, very long gravy train here. Sean, is the $50,000 paid to local iwi hapu for the Tiaki Wai name from each council? No, I believe, and I do not know, we are still chasing this story in real time. We're doing collectively some citizen journalism here. I imagine it is what the company itself has to pay to some iwi, but the funny thing is the iwi are also represented on the company, which of course isn't really accountable to anyone. Yeah, there's something up here, isn't there? There really is something up. Can anyone, I want to hear from anyone anywhere in the country, if you have heard of payments of koha, and let's just call them bribes. Do hapu and iwi charge for organisations, councils, government organisations that use Māori names or when they gift or new word grift Māori names to things? Any real examples? I don't want you to reckon. I want to see some hard facts on this. Sean, 428K is for marketing of the brand of Tiaki Wai, not purchasing the name. That's right, Jeremy. Though I don't know what the hell they're marketing. They're all over the back of buses. Can you reach Tiaki Wai or any of its officers or executives? No, they have an email address that you can write to. And they don't. And they basically say, don't they, Bella? They say, we're just not really talking to the media at the moment, is their kind of thing. Because we're not
6: doing... I think I got a thing back that said, like, we're not properly set up yet. We're not.
5: Yeah, it's funny. They're not properly set up to take media inquiries, but they can buy $420,000 worth of advertising in the back of buses for a business that isn't even up and running yet. What a friggin' joke that is. Sean, for introducing Tereo branding, those were figures released by ACT. I can't get AI to tell me who the money went. No, it's for branding.

0: different. Look, another issue I do want to talk about too, and Michael raised it yesterday, and I'm not going to use her name or point. There seems to be a move amongst the absolute tribal nutbag lefties, including neckbeard bomber Bradbury, and I suspect those morons at BHN, to get the Governor General to withdraw the damehood for Elizabeth Rata. Why? Because the left hate Elizabeth Rata, because she's called out the Māori mumbo-jumbo in education and the cult of decolonisation. And I thought it was wonderful. I thought she was the best King's Honour that there was. David Seymour obviously was the person who pushed for that. So Dame Elizabeth Rata and a very nasty personal campaign being run by some pink-haired lesbian activist in Wellington with a Facebook page who thinks she's God's gift, backed by her mentor, who's a former Labour Party candidate. What a mean-spirited, nasty, typically left tribal thing to do. I say go, Elizabeth Rata, and this nasty anonymous petition, I'm not going to tell you what it's called or anything. It should fall by the wayside, but geez, that shows you just how desperately nasty the left of politics is in New Zealand. Craig, good morning.
1: Yeah, good morning, Sean. Look, yeah, you've popped a bit of a pimple with this whole water entity thing, the naming, perpetually paying for the name sort of thing, but underneath there's actually a massive gangrenous tumour, and not many people know. It's very hard to find these things, but look, I do have some information. I had a son go through primary school in Auckland during Jacinda Ardern's administration, and we got a newsletter, good school, we got a newsletter one day that said, oh, we're proud to announce that the ownership of the school has now come into the hands of the local iwi. What had happened was, at that time, ACC had a pretty healthy sort of a surplus.
0: Yeah.
1: So they decided in their infinite wisdom to loan the local iwi, interest-free, $60 million with which to buy three primary schools in Auckland, so that they could then take ownership of them and then lease them back to the Ministry of Education.
0: The land.
1: In order to pay back their interest-free loan. So that we're now, you know, three schools that were owned by the taxpayer.
0: So the land, not the schools. Let's be clear, Craig, not the schools, the land the schools are on.
1: Well, I would challenge that.
0: Craig, wait. The schools, if they're public schools, the buildings are owned by the Ministry of Education. But they may be leasing the land on which the schools are, which may have been purchased by iwi groups.
1: Well, they weren't leasing it before.
0: The land.
1: Now they are.
0: And now they are.
1: Yes.
0: Okay.
1: Yes. So it's in perpetuity. So what wasn't a bill is now a big bill that the taxpayer is paying for.
0: Okay.
1: When you try and look at it,
0: yeah, what school are you talking
1: like
0: about? What school do you talk about, Craig?
1: I'm not going to name the school.
0: Oh, then, Craig, really, there's no point in us having the conversation because we're not going to get anywhere. If you can be specific, Craig. But, you know, I can't establish the facts of that. Dave, good morning, Dave.
2: How you going, Sean? Oh, man, it's just one after the other. I hope people just realise that if it weren't for you and the platform, that how much of the stuff that we just wouldn't know about, we just would not know about. I mean, it's just amazing how big this thing is. You know, what I'm talking about is the eternal grift and the system that's been developed. I'm not just talking about cultural grift. I'm talking about people that are, inverted commas, highly educated and have given themselves titles in order to usually involve with a council or a government entity, a massive salary that we're all paying for. The whole thing is beginning to sort of come out like an embedded skeleton in the back and how money is being extracted off the general population. And you know, this it's like the water thing with Wellington. I can't believe how every time they talk about it, you get somebody on and they talk about it as if the water is separate from their rates. But I don't know what I don't know why they keep saying that, because you need water to live.
0: So that they can put the rates up and then charge you a whole new thing.
2: Yeah, yeah. They say, oh, no, no, your rates aren't going up. That's water. Do you think that we're really that stupid that you keep presenting us with those figures? It's like, you know, Andrew Little, that naming title, that will...
0: Well, let's see. I'm still going to have to insist I have not confirmed this. But the problem is it's so believable given all the crap we're uncovering.
2: But they'll just put it down to something else. You know that. They'll say... They'll realise that they've been sprung, and right now Andrew Little will be coming up with another reason to attach that naming right to. And oh no,
0: let's just keep to the facts. It's not the Wellington City Council. Te Aki Wai is owned by all the local bodies in the Wellington region. My belief is the way these things work, and I do not have full information yet, is that Te Aki Wai will be paying a local iwi, right? Yes, yes. It will be paying them $50,000 a year for the copyright and the name Te Aki Wai.
2: Yeah, you've only scratched the surface, Sean. And, I mean, you wonder why Pauline Hanson and Farage are...
0: Doing so? No, I don't wonder. It's bloody obvious why, because they're talking to people who are sick of this rubbish.
2: They're sick of this rubbish, Sean, and it's tied in with the fact that we're pumping out all these super high qualified people demanding that their socialist rights give them the massive salary that they... And it's all tied in with it, and it's beginning to... The whole thing is beginning to show itself, like the skeleton that the whole thing is stood on, and it's just wrong. We're just being bent over as a population. And if you had not been there, if you had not been there in New Zealand to give us some of this stuff, there would be very few people that would have stood up.
0: Yeah. Well, we have to. And Dave, I'll be honest, Dave, I thought about getting involved, I'm having too much fun. But in politics, what I'd do? I would just campaign on saying nothing if it's not necessary. You create your own culture. We're not going to impose our culture on you. We are going to run the stuff we need to run efficiently and with no frills. We're not going to brainwash you. Yeah. Councils would do their jobs, and that's it.
2: Look, Sean, you are involved in politics. It's obvious to all of us that you are. Can you see what I'm saying?
0: We
2: need you doing the job that you're doing, because, National's too chicken shit to say it, but you're doing the work at the coalface.
0: Yeah. Well, thank you, Dave. It's a lot of fun.
2: You're a bloody legend, mate. You're a bloody legend.
0: It's a lot of fun. Cheers, Dave. Sean, in response to Dave, this stuff's been going on for at least two decades under successful governments, but was ramped up when Labor were able to govern alone. The only reason we know about it now is because we have the likes of the platform, but also two coalition partners who aren't afraid of exposing it. Yeah, but they should do something about it. And we should have done something about this 2.5 years ago. I'm going to say this, and I just want to say this before we go to the break. The other problem is that this does encourage... And I'm not being rude to anyone. It encourages people to be racist. These grifters aren't defined by their race or whether they're Maori or Pākehā. They're a type of person who thinks that finding a gravy train and I mean, I just could not imagine being in a business that would make a decision, and let's say this is true, the $50,000 a year for the name rights. You just have to lack a complete moral compass or sense of propriety to in any way be involved in that transaction. But we have a culture amongst people across racial lines, across ethnic lines, who believe that's okay. This country needs to take a good, hard look at itself in the mirror and give itself an uppercut and say, let's stop this complete wasteful, corrupt rubbish. 18 minutes past eight. We'll take a break.
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0: We've got some cool. Ray, good morning.
10: Good morning, John. I just thought I'd bring up something you may think is not relevant, but I'm going to go for it.
0: Yep.
10: In Melbourne, there's been flooding in all the central Melbourne streets, right up over the Yarra and everything. So,
0: yeah.
10: It has happened before. I remember it in the 70s.
0: Yeah.
10: Extremely bad. I've got read through three articles on different news sites. Not one of them has mentioned global warming.
0: Wow. The Aussies are getting the message.
10: I was looking for it.
0: Were the floods catastrophic, though?
10: Oh, they're pretty bad.
0: Yeah.
10: What's happened is there's a big sea wall. The seas come in.
0: Yeah.
10: And it's pushed up through the drains.
0: Oh, okay. Yeah, yeah. You've had sort of blowback. I get you.
10: Yeah. Yeah, plus there's been rain.
0: Yeah.
10: And I can remember seeing photos of trams in front of Flinders Street Station, which I'm sure you would know.
0: Yeah.
10: And, you know, the water was up inside the carriages.
0: Yeah.
10: You know, you could swim.
0: But so you say the remarkable thing is that Australian media aren't playing the climate change game.
10: What? Three different articles, not one climate change comment.
0: Yeah, bloody interesting, Ray. Thank you for the heads up. Jennifer, good morning.
11: Oh, good morning. I was just Friday morning having an evil thought. If we're being charged $50,000 a year to have the name Tiaki Wai,
0: yeah,
11: can the schools charge the Maori to use Te Reo in the schools?
0: No, I don't think so, Jennifer. I don't think it works quite like that. Nice thought, but no.
11: It would be nice, though.
0: It would be. Really be. Thank you. Yep, it would be. Jamie, good morning.
12: Good morning, Sean. You spoke to me a couple of days ago about Mr. Hopkinson's little piece on Wednesday.
0: Hopkinson, God.
12: The
0: Palestine Free Dude. Yeah.
12: Yeah, right. Yeah. Yeah, so you told me to ring in on Friday, but I guess I might have missed your free speech sort of section.
0: Jamie, I'll tell you what, we're coming up to our thing. Can you ring in after nine, mate? And we'll talk after nine.
12: Good as gold.
0: Good on you, mate. Yeah. Cheers. Clint, good morning.
13: Yeah, good morning, Sean. Hey, I just rang to say thank you for reading my note I attached to the Royal Acarana Cruising.
0: Oh, thank you for the book, brother.
13: Look, you will never... There are thousands of locations.
0: Yeah.
13: Hey, one I'd suggest you have a look at is just there are so many awesome locations out at Great Barrier Island, a place where not many Kiwis ever go.
0: Yep.
13: And going over there is like going back to the 60s in lots of places. It's just New Zealand as we knew it.
0: Yeah.
13: It's beautiful, it's stunning, and there are so many places.
0: But, I went up a few weekends ago up to your neck of the woods, Buffalo Beach, beautiful spot, Whitianga, and I went north. I went way out to this remote spot in Mercury Bay, past the pizza place, way up north, and it was just paradise. I couldn't believe it. It was like those islands in Thailand, you know, that those archipelagos of beautiful tropical islands. Have you still got a boat up there or not?
13: Yeah. But, Sean, you looked out, I think you mentioned it, you looked out over the Mercury Islands.
0: One of
13: the most beautiful beaches in the world, and I've done a bit of travelling, is Peach Grove on Mercury. If anyone ever gets a chance to go over there, it is just the sand squeaks in your walk. There's beautiful Pohutukawas, a crystal clear stream that goes up to a waterfall. It is heaven.
0: Yeah. Well, right. I felt bad when you sent me the book, Clint. I felt, is it a guy who stopped sailing and he's giving away all the stuff? Thank God for that. I felt a bit guilty.
13: Yeah. No, not at all. No, hey, I'm reaching the grand old age of 70 this year, but...
0: Geez, you're sounding in good nick for that.
13: Yeah, absolutely. No, I work out and cycle and do all that sort of stuff. But, hey, just a couple of other quick things. So I totally agree with Dave that without the platform, I think truth in New Zealand would be in real trouble. I really see you and Michael as New Zealand's version of, from the UK, Tommy Robinson and Rupert Lowe.
0: Oh, Jesus.
13: And in Australia. No, I do. But our New Zealand version. And Pauline Hanson and that Queensland senator, I can't remember his name.
0: No, not just Barnaby Joyce.
13: Yeah, that hates the whole climate drift. But hey, just last, and getting back to the paradise that we're lucky enough to live in, plastic is a real concern. I've walked on some of the most isolated beaches in the Coromandel, and every time I do, I fill a pocket up with bits of plastic. So I think that is our climate change. That is our worry, that we're getting plastic into the food.
0: And, I hate the idea of a bureaucracy that says you can't have a tomato sauce sachet in a restaurant. I just think that's ridiculous. But equally, Clint, I must say, I do not believe in catastrophic climate change. I do not believe that anything that man does makes much frickin' difference to the trend of global climate, right? But I will say this, we should not throw the baby of controlling our pollution and still being good to our environment, we shouldn't throw that out with the bathwater of saying climate change, net zero is bullshit. And I think there's a new environmentalism that has to emerge out of the death of the climate change cult.
13: Yeah, it comes back to that very uncommon thing, Sean, common sense, and the way we, you know, so every New Zealander walking along a beach, I challenge you to just look down and scoop up a bit of plastic somewhere. And that's doing a great job, and just look after what we have. It's amazing.
0: Yeah, particularly in a beautiful part of the world like that you come from. Clint, lovely talking to you, mate, and thank you again for the book. Jim, how are you, Jim?
14: Yeah, Sean, I'm just ringing up to thank that guy that you cut off because he wouldn't give you the names of those schools. Here's the Herald article that he is talking about. It's in 2020, written by Simon Collins. The headlines are Te Kauraua Maki Iwi buys Campbell's Bay, Henderson Primary, Matapa and Waterview schools. All funded...
0: Jim, can you send me a link to the article? I'll have a read.
14: Yeah, okay.
0: Yeah, good on you. Thank you. Gosh, what an active morning. We were sitting there thinking we didn't have many interviews, but you guys have engaged this morning. I haven't hardly touched the texts, and they've been coming in thick and fast. Sean, Newport, Zealand. New Zealand is bleeding to death economically with the grift and gravy train that's running at full steam. 50K per year, prime example. 407 million to Māori marae and iwi. Another Māori considering all thing Māori. It's not just Māori and it's not all Māori. It is the power elites. It's the grifters, and they are a type of a character type, right? It's like this guy who was running the DHB down south, the COVID response to Southland DHB, $1.2 million in fraud during the DHB, writing invoices to companies that didn't exist and pocketing the money. This country said it, says it's corruption-free. It has now become almost, we have endemic and state-sanctioned corruption. And God, I'd love to see people campaign, politicians campaign, on zero tolerance for this bullshit. That would be a wonderful, wonderful thing to see. Well, it is, gosh, we've still got more to come. What a great way to finish the week. It is coming up to 8:30, and we all know what that is time for, don't we, Bella?
15: Freedom is important to all of us. As someone who spent many years making speeches, I've quoted many definitions of freedom, some very moving and eloquent. But I've always liked George Orwell's blunt and unadorned statement. He said, freedom is the right to say no. There's something kind of happily rebellious about that definition.
9: What you have to say counts on the platform.
0: It's Free Speech Friday, brought to you by the Free Speech Union, the champions of free speech in New Zealand. We get together two free-speaking, free-thinking New Zealanders, and we talk about, and their dogs, and we talk about the issues of the week. What a week for dogs, isn't it? Joining us is Muriel Newman. And what's the dog's name, Muriel?
16: Mia.
0: Mia.
16: She's Marama. Yeah, Mia.
0: Mia, okay.
16: sorry about that.
0: Okay, where is he now?
16: Oh, she's being taken to a different room.
0: Like, so jolly good. That's all right, Muriel. Lovely way to start
16: sorry
0: the session,
16: about
0: though.
16: That.
0: And Leo Malloy, you don't have a cat. Do you have a pussy at the moment?
17: Beg your pardon. No such nonsense here, thank you. No pets at all. Good morning, Muriel. How are you today?
16: Good morning. Good, thank you.
0: All right. Guys, I'll tell you what I think the big story of the week is. And it's sort of like cutting 9,000 public servants. It's a start. Simon Watts finally gets off his chuff and says if you're not elected to a council, you don't get to vote on council committees and subcommittees. Muriel, and we've got Mayor's Muriel, like Mary, Wendy Sholem in Hastings saying, this is a threat to democracy.
16: Yeah, look, it's just got completely out of control. You know, it's been going on for a long time. But over recent months, probably years to be honest, it really has become just a sort of an invasion of democracy and an erosion of democracy. And, you know, the case up north where, you know, you have a council committee with six elected councillors and 10 appointed iwi with voting rights, I mean, that is just outrageous. And if the minister wasn't prepared to act, there would be something very wrong with him and his
0: party. But he had to be dragged kicking and screaming by ACT,
16: yeah,
0: primarily,
16: exactly.
0: And New Zealand First.
16: Yeah, it's a shocking indictment of them not stepping in when the problem first became known. And good on Davina Smulders up north for actually raising the issue and carrying on raising the issue. You know, without people like her who stand up for democracy, you know, New Zealand would be a far sadder place than it already is.
0: Yeah. Leo, your views, threat to democracy or just common bloody sense?
17: No, well, I'm more of a threat to democracy guy, to be honest with you, Sean.
0: But, why?
17: Yeah, I'm pleased, are they?
0: Do you wait, just stop there. I just want to get, I want us to be in the same universe here. Democracy is where people vote for people who stand for office, and by being elected into office, they are delegated the voting power of the people, of their constituents, right?
17: That's correct, yep.
0: So how is getting rid of people who aren't elected from decision-making processes or voting processes, how is that undemocratic or a threat to democracy?
17: No, what I said is if the intervention is protecting the rights of democratically elected candidates to act in the interests of the people who elected them.
0: Okay, so you support what Watts is doing?
17: Absolutely.
0: Oh, okay. Oh, good, good, good. I thought you were good. Yeah, but, okay, that's fine. How do you think, Leo, we got to a point where any politician thought that just picking people to vote on their behalf who weren't elected, how did we create a country where that was acceptable in the first place?
17: Oh, that's bizarre. I don't know. I mean, I see that largely saying it's Iwi related, and it may well be too. I don't know. But that case up north particularly looks to be Iwi related. But there are other examples where there's even underage people have been.
0: Yeah, once again, this woman, Wendy Solomon, Hawke's Bay, they picked every kid, you know, they picked all the kids from local colleges with the most badges on their lapels, and they gave them voting rights on some subcommittee. It was amazing.
17: Mm.
0: Yeah.
17: So, yeah, I mean, I don't know. Is it Iwi related? I don't know if it's Iwi related or not. I mean, do you know?
0: Well, I'm going to say to both of you, the problem with an issue like this, which I think you get over the line simply saying it's not democratic, it turns into an issue of race, and it can raise people's heckles and say, oh, yeah, good, we're stopping those Maori from ripping the rest of us off. And it really, you don't have to go there to argue this on principle, do you, Muriel? Issues like this, though, can denigrate into racism pretty quickly, Muriel.
16: Yeah, but it's not denigrating. The reality is that there's a bunch of very powerful iwi who want to take control of local government. Now, many of them managed to get Maori seats and, you know, that would have been a plus for them, but they want control of councils. There's a lot at stake for them, you know, access to resources, to water, all the rest of it. And with the law changes coming up under the RMA, what we do know is that a lot of these arrangements that councils have entered into with iwi will get carried over into the new laws. And so, you know, they are rushing to get the stuff in place before the RMA changes go through, so that they have control of planning and all the rest of it, resource allocation in the future. So this is a huge threat to democracy because they are not elected and they're not accountable to the public. And that's the point, isn't it?
0: And that's the bottom line. You'll love this, Leo. We've had a caller this morning. In fact, it was Steve Gibson he's a Hastings councillor. He says his understanding is that the new Wellington Water Company, which is called Te Aki Wai, will be paying a local iwi $50,000 a year in koha for using Te Aki Wai, the name that the local iwi gifted, or I'm going to say grifted, to the water company. Can you believe that?
17: Nothing surprised me with Wellington involving water. It's an ongoing... It's a chapter of incident after incident there, isn't it? Well, chapter is one follows the other, so nothing surprises me there. And if Andrew Little's involved, they'll be very disappointed, though, but he may well have inherited
0: it. I think he's inherited this one, and it's not the Wellington City Council. Muriel, I haven't confirmed that story yet. I've got one source, I've got one other possible source. But isn't that madness? How can we have a system that allows a grift like that to happen?
16: Well, this is right, and this is why a root and branch, you know, investigation into local government really does need to take place, because that sort of thing is not alone. You know, there's all sorts of situations where there's koha being given, and often it's off the books, and so nobody really has a full understanding of the extent of it all. But, you know, on the other hand, this business of gifting names, you know, this is a new strategy that these guys have hatched up to try and get, instead of English names, you know, being the sort of, you know, the forward thing on an organisation. Now it's these Maori names, and it's not because of the Maori language sort of protocols or anything else. It's because the name was gifted. And you think to yourself, well, all you need to say to these people gifting the name is, thank you very much.
0: Yeah.
16: We'll pop it over here.
0: Kar pai. No, thanks for the name,
16: flipping
0: cutsy.
16: Well, use it.
0: Yeah.
16: Because yeah. They made up names and they don't roll off the tongue.
0: Yeah.
18: What about Ngāi Tahu trying to grift their way into a $150 million backhander for Santana, having that mine down?
0: Well, no. It's really funny the way that story's played out, Leo, because the ODT had a screaming headline this week that said, Santana now says Ngāi Tahu never asked for $180 million. I think what's happened there is Ngāi Tahu came along to Santana Mines and said, hey, bro, you want your gold mine to go ahead? You don't want any trouble from us? How about $180 million? And I think Santana went back to Ngāi Tahu and said, nah, but okay, how much would it cost to stop you screwing up our fast-track approval? And I think they're still negotiating, to be honest.
17: Oh, that's a bit ghetto-style stuff, but whatever, I still think it's an erosion of democracy, that sort of behaviour.
0: Yeah. And the only say, as Muriel, as you said, the only say that Ngāi Tahu have over that land, because it's privately owned land, they're not therefore not subject to a treaty claim, they are using their provision as guardians of the environment through DOC via the treaty. They would claim a breach of the treaty because they are just generally guardians of the land through the RMA.
16: And look, that's an overreach as well. You know, we've got to remember that local government is not a treaty partner. It's only central government that has to worry about these treaty issues. And so local government, the only responsibility they have at the moment under the RMA is that councils anyone has to advise them of a process that's going on so they can also put in a submission. There's no special rights in it all. But somehow over the years, what's happened is these, as I say, these powerful iwi have twisted things around so that everybody feels obliged to kneel at their altar. It's ridiculous.
0: Yeah, indeed it is. Guys, let's take our break now. We've got tons more to discuss. You're Free Speech Fridays. 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
1: You're with Free Speech Fridays, brought to you by the Free Speech Union. Our guest this week, Muriel Newman from the Centre for Political Research, and Auckland publican and man about town, Leo Molloy. Leo, I've just come up with a Maori name for your bar, and I'm going to gift it to you now. It's called THQ. THQ. And the invoice is in the mail. That's $5,000 a year. Okay?
2: JT will be very happy.
1: THQ. Look, actually, I didn't have this on the list, but I'll throw it in. Very, very quietly and virtually unreported in mainstream media, alongside Simon Watts actually taking a stand on these unelected council votes, this week was the repeal of compulsory DEI policies in the public service. It was the Public Service Amendment Act 2026, which received royal assent on the 1st of this month, removed statutory mandates for diversity, equity and inclusion in favour of strict merit-based appointments and professional competence in the public sector. I've got to say, though, that sounds small. That's a massive cultural shift, Muriel.
3: Absolutely. It's a fantastic move, and I think we have to go back and thank New Zealand First for raising the issue strongly and putting forward a private members bill that obviously it never got pulled from the ballot or anything, but it was a symbolic public gesture. And the public service minister, Judith Collins, she made sure that the issue was addressed in the Public Service Act that was going through Parliament or about to go through Parliament. So good on them. You know, it was a, it's been a major thing. It's had a much greater impact than people realise. And, you know, the downside is all those good people who never got promoted because they didn't qualify according to their race or their gender and all this sort of thing, when by merit they should have damn well got the jobs.
1: And what you end up with is a public service staffed by people who will accept the sort of grift we were talking about in the first 10 minutes of this segment. That's where the rot starts, isn't it, Leo?
2: Oh, that's it, yeah. I tend to agree with everything Muriel says, so, you know, she's getting all the best of the questions here.
1: I'm
2: getting.
1: Oh, I'm sorry, I just came to her first. You'll get the first next tough topic. I'll give it to you, Leo. But, Leo, you would hire a lot of staff. It's merit-based?
2: Yeah, well, is it merit-based? I'm not sure. I don't really do the hiring at our place, but, yeah, we certainly have a lot of staff there, and not too many European people either, I might add, mostly Islanders or Indians or whatever, mostly Islanders. But, yeah, we just hire on merit, but I don't do the hiring, so
1: yeah,
2: can't take any credit for it.
1: Yeah, I just think it's such a common sense thing to do, really. Okay, you're first this time. Leo, have you ever been to China?
2: No, I haven't, no.
1: Have you ever been to Taiwan?
2: Oh, I'll tell a lie. I've been to Hong Kong, so I suppose that was the. Well, I think it was actually under Chinese.
1: Oh, they all look the same, Leo. Who would know with Hong Kong? Just squint and you could pretend it was China, couldn't you?
2: Well, it's interesting, though, because when they transitioned, when Prince Charles handed it over some time ago, people were worried about the future, but it's very, very independent. It runs autonomous to the mainland, although they do share some. You know, obviously, you can go back and forth, you can drive back and forth without a passport, that sort of thing. But, I have been to Hong Kong, so yes, I told a little.
1: Okay. But let's talk Taiwan. Four MPs go up there last month on a junket. It's paid for by the Taiwanese government. When Taiwanese MPs come here, which they do, they get paid for by the New Zealand government. So these four MPs go up there. I actually talked to one of them, was up there. Apparently, they got an amazing security work, electronic devices. They bought or were issued burner phones to use while they were up there. But they come back and the Chinese government says, you shouldn't have gone. We're going to put a travel ban on you for a year. Leo, is that anything for us to worry about? It is an indication that the Chinese are being a bit belligerent. Should we be outraged?
2: Yeah, it's an example of the insidious creep, the Chinese influence around the world as they flex their muscles. But I can't even see why it's a story. Why don't they just agree not to go to bloody China? Who wants to go up there anyway?
1: Yeah, well, I must admit, I've talked to three of them, and three of them say they had no plans. to go to China in the next year anyway.
2: Which one of the four's got plans?
1: No, I just didn't get to the other person to check it out with them, so I couldn't say they don't have plans.
2: Yeah, yeah, I know.

0: I think it's a non-story myself. But however, I understand what China's... Well, I don't understand what they're doing. I acknowledge what China's doing, but I can't see how it's relevant.
1: Yeah. Does it also, Leo, suggest to us that, you know, we are, as much as we like to think we're at the corner of the, you know, Earth, maybe we are part of geopolitics and the power struggle between the superpowers?
0: Oh, we could be, because we're always aligned with the US of A, aren't we? Even though we're non-nuclear, we are, strictly speaking, aligned with them. So I guess China probably looks at us. Maybe. I mean, we have quite good trade relations with China, though.
1: We certainly buy and sell more with China than we do with bloody Taiwan. Muriel, an outrage, China flexing, or not too much to worry about?
2: Look, I think we shouldn't forget that it wasn't long ago that China was doing a deal with the Cook Islands, a New Zealand realm nation, against the agreement that the Cooks had with New Zealand to inform us of any major changes.
1: Yeah, they were. They were going around. They were doing.
2: Security.
1: They were basically trying to date our girlfriend, weren't they?
2: Absolutely. And so, you know, we've got to remember that China does what China wants. And so I think that this whole episode is simply a reminder that we should certainly not have all our eggs in one basket when it comes to trade, and that we need to diversify, especially as these superpowers are starting to flex their muscles. But I think the other thing is that we also have to figure out, you know, where our alliances are when it comes to safety and security of New Zealand.
1: Yeah.
2: And I suspect it's certainly not with China. So, you know...
1: Muriel, did you ever do any of these junkets when you were an MP? Did you go up to Taiwan or China or somewhere that you never ever would have got to before?
2: Didn't go to Taiwan, but I did go on a speaker's tour to China, but we'd already been to China anyway as private citizens, so, you know, we were going back over some of the same places, but it's a big thing, you know. This is the thing with parliamentarians all over the world. They have a lot of these reciprocal arrangements to give each country, you know, an experience.
1: But what's
2: in a
1: reciprocal about going
2: democracy
1: to China? It's a one-party state. What exchange of views could you have with people who live in a communist dictatorship, for God's sake?
2: No. Well, sorry, the China trips are always speakers' tours. So, you know, or trade tours, aren't they? So they've got a different purpose. I was thinking about the inter-parliamentary ones, like the one with Taiwan. Yeah.
1: All right. Look. Well,
0: Hold on. What about my friend Maureen Pugh, who I do have a lot of affection for? What the hell was she doing on this tour anyway?
1: Well, because it was basically a junket for four MPs. Who put their hand up first? It was Maureen.
0: Okay.
1: It was Duncan Webb. Wilson from New Zealand First, and Laura McClure. They are the people. And quite an interesting Slane cartoon in the Herald this morning. It's got the four of them standing in front of a tank in Tiananmen Square, standing up to the Chinese, which I think is over-dramatising things just at that. But look, that segues, that issue... And you mentioned it, Muriel, but Leo, that segues into another issue that arose this week, almost by accident. Chris Penk up at some meeting where I think Rubio was, and he accuses New Zealand of freloading, on defence. And Penk raises the possibility that we might reconsider our anti-nuclear stand, which of course led to our split in the late 1980s with the United States. And I was really surprised, Leo, I floated this with the audience because I guess I'm of a generation when that was a defining policy for New Zealand. And it doesn't seem that a lot of people would be too worried if we reversed that and, you know, allowed neither confirm nor deny in nuclear-powered ships in here.
0: Well, I personally think we should be contemplating having nuclear power full stop. I read a lot of rubbish in the media. I don't know how these journalists research their stories, but I see one in the Herald today said something about there's an issue with these small little nuclear facilities that they're building around the world now about the reliability and the rollout factor with them. But I don't know of any. Three Mile Island was one, obviously. But
1: Chernobyl was a failure not of nuclear technology. It was a failure of the communist state of the Soviet Union to run nuclear technology.
0: Yeah.
1: You know, it was a political accident.
0: That's that's still around the world. I mean, for heaven's sake, we use a lot of nuclear power around the world, don't we? And we've got to find some solutions, particularly with things like data requirements now. You know, the electricity being sucked up by those data centres is massive. So who's going to produce the electricity if you don't have nuclear facilities?
1: Well, the other thing too is, and you mentioned, you said we've got to decide whose side we're on, and there's China and the US. If we were to allow nuclear-powered ships here and the neither confirm nor deny carrying nukes policy, we'd get far more ship visits. We might not have to spend as much dollar-wise on our defence to stay on the right side of Uncle Sam, Muriel.
2: That's exactly right. It's look, the anti-nuclear debate is one that we do need to have. We probably needed to have it for the last 10 years or so. But politicians, you know, shy away from it, especially just before an election.
1: Oh, well, bloody Luxon. Oh, no, we'd never think about that. He didn't even have the sense, Muriel, to wait and read the room.
2: I know, yeah.
1: That's what amazed me.
2: Sort of obviously, it was a bit of a panic reaction, wasn't it? So.
1: Yeah.
0: Having said that, it's a tricky time for Luxon to make a decision of that magnitude. I would think it is something that should be debated, but I do tend to side with Luxon here and say that leading into your election, it's not something you want to have out there. You don't want to be openly discussing it, in my view.
1: Well, I got some really interesting texts, and I think we floated that. We talked about it Monday morning, and I had younger people saying, anti-nuke, that's such a boomer policy. So... But you think about it generationally. I asked Bella, you know, Bella's in her early to mid-20s. She said, oh, it's not such a big deal for her. It was so much for people of our generation, wasn't it? It defined a generation, even though it was kind of bullshit, Leo.
0: It was David Longie's little masterpiece, wasn't it? You know,
1: well, it wasn't. It was his girlfriend's. She slipped the whole thing about the anti-nuclear stuff into a speech that he read. It wasn't Labour policy. He wasn't wedded to it. But it kind of took off. It kind of took off. No, very interesting story about how all that came about. It was not the intent of Labour when it won the election in 1984 to go nuclear free or pick a scrap with the United States. But Margaret Pope, who became very close to David Longie, flicked it into a speech. I can't remember where the speech was. But she flicked it into the speech. The cat was out of the bag and it took off. That is my understanding. Yeah.
0: Yes, and since consolidated by Jacinda Ardern, of course, who made it, what'd she say, was it offshore drilling, when she said we're not going to
1: anymore? That's our nuclear moment. That's our nuclear moment.
0: That's a mad reference from another mad politician.
1: Yeah. Muriel, I want to ask you, how do we have that debate if we've got a Prime Minister who says no way?
2: Yeah, I think that after the election, it is something that would need to be addressed, but I would address it in a wider frame. As Leo said, you know, we've got the issue of more, you know, the worldwide sort of move towards nuclear power. And so I would sort of say, you know, the nuclear option, is this, you know, something that New Zealand needs to consider now? And within that whole debate, the whole stance of, you know, nuclear warships visiting, the whole lot, would need to be addressed. But you do it inside a wider discussion about whether, you know, it is now time for New Zealand to move forward on it.
1: Look, guys, the Luxon misplacing the briefing note story has kind of sailed, so we're not getting into that. I do note some blowback against Grant Robertson, who put out what was supposedly a pastoral care email to everyone on the Otago University mailing list ahead of exams, you know, saying take care of yourself and everything, and then somehow segueing into hating on the government's or on the New Zealand First created What is a Woman Bill, currently before Parliament. It seemed pretty clear to me that he was using his position as Vice Chancellor, which comes with a $600,000 plus a year price tag and a nice house on the water. He was basically using it to promote his political views. Part of me doesn't care, because you knew what Grant Robertson was when he got that job. But the Free Speech Union says it will influence students and not be good for freedom of speech. Leo, do you have a stand on it or not?
0: Well, I don't personally like Otago University. I think it's gone from the days when it was a bit of a legend place to be a student, for the med school, for the hard drinking, the bars down there, the good rugby team. And then in 2021, they gave Laurel Hubbard Sportswoman of the Year.
1: That's right.
0: I don't know what Laurel's man's name was, but... And you think to yourself then, well, if the university's going to get on that path, I've got no interest. Then they appoint Grant Robertson shortly afterwards, and things continue to go downhill. So, but yeah, they'll have their hand out to the government for another $300 million or something they'll want out of a budget. But yeah. I don't think myself that they're a serious university any longer.
1: All right, Muriel?
2: Look, I do think Robertson crossed a line. You know, he obviously used official communications to push his personal views and, yep. you know, in an attempt to influence students. So I think that is a real no-no. And, you know, but I was thinking, well, what are the consequences, though? You know, if he's got this, you know, big black mark against him, what happens next? Which is the university council going to do anything about
1: that? No, but they're not, you see. No one does anything.
2: Can't see that happening.
1: No.
2: Yeah.
1: Look, finally, Muriel, thank you. I think that session went... Leo, do you feel I was nice to you in the second half?
0: You're always nice to me.
1: All right. And look, Leo, I want to actually give you a chance. I'm coming up. We've got a gig next Wednesday at HQ.
0: Yeah, it's going to be a hell of a lot of fun.
1: And that is a charity gig for... Is it Men's Health?
0: For Men's Health. Men's Health. And we've got 10 good auction prizes, but we won't dwell on the auction. It's there for a roast. So there's going to be 3 people in each team. And hopefully get a backup. I think are you and Seymour?
1: I'm with Seymour and Ben, someone, I think a comedian.
0: Oh, yeah, that Ben Lowe. They tell me he goes, right, I've met him in person. He seems like a nice bloke.
1: All right. So, yeah, and I think the other team is you? And who?
0: No, it's not me. I'm not bloody participating.
1: Oh.
0: It's Scott Beard and it's Mitch. I can't remember who's in the other team. Who cares? It'll just be there to take
1: Okay, and Mark Sainsbury's emceeing it.
0: Mark Sainsbury's emceeing it. You've got David Harworth as the auctioneer. Lenny, our DJ, he'll be running the show. So I'll be sitting in the background minding my own business.
1: All right. Now, is there a cover charge or you just turn up and bid in the auction and have a good night?
0: Oh, you just turn up if you want to. We'll look after you. But if you want to get involved in the food and the drink, I think it's about $90 a head or $95 a head or something.
1: Good. And where can people get stuff about? I'll actually throw the poster out on our socials. Where can people find out more?
0: I'll send you the flyer if you like. It's quite a substantial flyer, but yeah.
1: All right. All right. Bloody good, Leo. I look forward to it, and I'm taking Thursday next week off as a result.
0: Okay.
1: That was Free Speech Fridays, brought to you by the Free Speech Union, the home, the champions of free speech in New Zealand. Visit them at fsu.nz. Our guests this week, Leo Malloy and Muriel Newman.
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0: heard this very short, sharp, huge boom. I've never heard a sound like that before.
1: The importance of cooperation in the Pacific was a key piece of the Prime Minister's discussions with his Australian counterpart. Chris Luxon has returned from Australia after meeting with Anthony Albanese. The two leaders have released a joint statement reaffirming their shared commitment to deeper cooperation and a strong, resilient partnership. Luxon says the Indo-Pacific region is set to be a key driver of the world's future growth.
2: New Zealand and Australia have closely aligned interests in supporting a region that is incredibly stable, resilient and prosperous. And we're also committed to working together in a coordinated way that delivers practical outcomes for our Pacific partners.
1: Police are seeking sightings of missing Christchurch woman Valerie Hargrave. The 81-year-old left her home address in Woolston about 10:30 yesterday morning and has not returned. Valerie was wearing a pink cardigan jersey and is said to be around 160 centimetres tall and of small build. Police say she walks with a shuffle but is reasonably mobile. Residents of St. Petersburg in Russia have been told not to leave their homes after a large-scale Ukrainian drone attack targeted the city. The attack comes a day after the Russian president refused an offer to meet his Ukrainian counterpart. St. Petersburg Governor Alexander Beglov advised the residents not to go outside and warned of possible disruptions to mobile internet service. That's news.
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4: Someone says it's a massive law change. This is the law change that kind of slipped through this week. The end of DEI hiring in the... Oh, sorry, it's not. We're not into the program yet. Tadmore River in Tasman. It is the first hotspot out of my new book, gifted to me. Tadmore River, and it is... Oh, look, I'll get back to a bit more about Tadmore before the 10 o'clock news. Sorry, locality in Tasman. A place mentioned apparently in the Old Testament as having been built by King Solomon in the wilderness. It is an imaginative name devised in the early days of settlement, possibly because of the location's remoteness and isolation. According to one account, the name was given by John Norris of Wakefield on his way to the goldfields while crossing a place called Pinchbeck Hill from Machu Picchu. He saw the valley and exclaimed, "Tadmore in the wilderness." Another version attributes the name to the homestead of John Stanley, close to the junction of the Tadmore and Motueka rivers, which was called Tadmore Lodge. There you go.
3: 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Ride the thunder, chase the storm. 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
4: That law change did get through. I kind of missed the importance of that story. When we talk on this program about just how bad, just how grifty, just how co-governed our country is, just how corrupted and ideologically driven our public services and our bureaucrats, we have to look at the environment that we have created. And part of that environment has been slavish adherence to DEI, diversity, equity and inclusion hiring policies rather than merit policies. So when you take away the bedrock of wokeness by getting rid of DE hiring in the public service, you are making over time substantial change. That is why we have to get rid, not of, we don't have to define the principles of the treaty, we need to get rid of them in all but the most essential aspects of public life in this country. That is why we have to get rid of rainbow tickery in this country. And I presume now that a whole lot of places don't have to rainbow tick because the DEI policy is gone. That is progress. Now, I want to do something relatively rare. I've done it a couple of times before. Sometimes I hear an interview by someone else on the platform that I consider so good. And we've got this loaded. You've got this loaded in. Has Josh loaded this in for you? The interview by Michael, is it loaded into the video or into the audio? It is Benedict Ong. It's a Michael interview from 2 days ago or 3 days ago. Yes, no? Oh, God. Is Josh in? Go and talk to Josh and see if he's in and what he did with it. Okay. But this guy, Benedict Ong, he calls himself the most famous local body politician in Australasia. He is, and I'm going to be honest, and I've got some latitude here.

0: a politician and defamation is difficult. He is delusional, if not completely mad. His name's Benedict Ong. He's... Yep, that's the one. It's in there. He is the Dunedin City Councillor, and news breaking a few hours ago in the ODT that Benedict Ong, mad Councillor Benedict Ong from Dunedin, says he's contacted the police about serious concerns for his safety. He says someone ripped down his home security camera while he was at a council meeting yesterday morning. He left that council meeting, came home, and the camera was ripped down. He also claims that he's had physical threats. Someone overtook him in a car, got out and threatened him with a baton, but backed off when he said, if I record you on my phone, millions of people will see this, because Benedict Wong believes he has millions of followers on social media. He is quite delusional. So now he's gone to the police, who aren't saying anything for privacy purposes, and he intends to lodge a police report on the matter. Michael interviewed him last year, and then this week, this guy, Benedict Wong, was claiming that he was single-handedly responsible for a boom in visits, not in tourism in Dunedin, but a boom in visits to the council's tourism Facebook page. And I just thought this is one of the funniest interviews I have heard on the platform for such a long time, and I am going to replay it right now in my show. Hit it. What? Not going. Not going. What is the story?
1: Oh, it's hard to believe, but only 6 months ago, the local body elections throughout New Zealand brought in a slew of new mayors and new councillors. There was a sort of a view that New Zealanders were starting to get over local government in a big way, over the incessant rate demands, over the lack of action, and perhaps making sure that their local services were maintained and delivered in a quality way. And that particular, if you like, wind of change went through many councils, and in particular the Dunedin City Council, where they sacked their mayor and I think about five of their councillors and brought in a raft of new councillors, and one of those was our next guest, Dunedin City Councillor, Councillor Benedict Ong. And in the 6 months that he has been serving in that role, it'd be fair to say, I think, that he has taken on an anti-authoritarian, certainly anti-guys, but he has been in trouble and now has made national headlines for his behaviour over that last 6 months. And he joins us now. Benedict, welcome to the show. Thank you so much for joining us this morning.
2: Yes, thank you, Councillor Laws. I'm very proud to be on the show, and I wanted to be there with my face on the screen, but I was looking for where the link was, and I only have a phone number. But I can say at the same time, I am also videoing myself, so you can later on have me, you know, see me in person speak as well.
1: Good on you. Listen, mate, I've got to ask the question. I said I would ask it. Are you mad or on some neurodiverse spectrum? Can I ask that question?
2: Well, I have to say, Council Laws, listening to the ads on your great show prior to speaking to you now, I say I like those ads on firearm ownership. I like the ads for free speech and the free speech union. And I say, maybe I like a lot of things that you like, but it may not be that you like me.
1: I do need to point out to you, I have absolutely no animosity to you at all, or hostility. I need to point that out to you.
2: I'm glad to hear that.
1: I'm just asking you, but there is a view held by many in the Dunedin Council and in the wider community that you might be half mad or on some neurodiverse spectrum. Now, there's no difficulty if you're on a spectrum, Benedict. It's about time we had, well, it's almost indistinguishable from a large number of
2: councillors. Do you know what, Councillor Laws? I want to answer that right now. Now, first off, I believe we can both agree there have been a lot of falsehoods put forth about me that have been subsequently well disproven, including those that were put forth by a fellow councillor back in October when he proactively popped up on your show without giving me the opportunity to even speak to him. And I said after that, Council Laws, I would be very proud to appear on your show because you've had a councillor come on your show and put forth something that were widely disproven about me.
1: Okay.
2: I think the same way about these.
1: Okay, so are you denying, so you are saying, no, I'm not on the spectrum?
2: What do you mean by that, please? I will have to clarify what you mean by that, because I would say a lot of community members would like to know what you mean by that as well.
1: Well, here we go. You seem to, the allegation or the perception is, a bit of both actually, that you find it difficult to read cues, verbal cues of other people in terms of just normal interaction or their body language, that you don't necessarily understand, the social conventions and devices of normal conversation, Benedict. And the suggestion is that this isn't something that you affected, this is just who you are, that you might be on a neurodiverse spectrum because some folk on that spectrum have exactly the same issue. And that's why I've asked you the question.
2: I would say, firstly, to those who state that, please don't make these claims that disparage members of our community. That's the first thing. And the second thing is, please do not continue falsehoods about me that at the same time are disparaging to very fine and good members of our community who are also serving our community as well.
1: Okay. And I've put the question to you. You've answered it. The next question I would have of you is, as a newly elected councillor in Dunedin, you've been in a fair bit of trouble or hot water with the council and with the mayor and with the chief executive, it would seem, in particular. Why do you think that's come about?
2: I think it's best to ask them, but very simply, I have been elected to deliver on the things that I have been elected to do. That's very simple. And so it's
0: all right, we're just going to chop in here because it's the wrong interview. It was the wrong interview. It's not the one about the tourism, but it is interesting to have heard Benedict Ong there. I will talk to someone about why we didn't have that loaded into the system. Let's go to a break.
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0: Jamie. Now, we weren't going to talk earlier. What was it you wanted to talk about, Jamie?
10: We spoke the other day about Paul Hopkinson's interview and referencing that what's occurring in Gaza is a Holocaust.
0: Yeah. Of course.
10: As Nigel Farage said the other day, I actually felt a cold, hard rage. I've got a family connection to survivors of the Holocaust, and for him to reference that was sort of, it wasn't just offensive.
0: It is almost criminal, and it is very difficult, I think, for people to stomach that. And geez, it's the hardest thing about freedom of speech and political association, Jamie, and I know exactly where you're coming from.
10: I'm an ex-service person. My former partner is an ex-service woman. We know that what's occurring in Gaza isn't nice, but it's a simple fact of a conflict in the most heavily built-up area on the planet. It's just urban warfare. It's nothing more than that. But for him to reference what's occurring there as a Holocaust was deeply, deeply offensive and against the people that the Holocaust were the
0: it's the greatest piece of gaslighting, you know. He's a teacher. He's a PE teacher, thankfully. He's got a right to have his little nasty Jew-hating political party and be mates with John Minto. His son was one of those people who tried to get into Gaza through Egypt or went on one of the flotillas. So, you know, he's brainwashed his kids, or his son, most certainly. And look, I thought long and hard before I did that interview, Jamie, as to whether or not I would give oxygen to such hatred. But I think we have a right to know that morons like that walk amongst us.
10: That's the catch, is that they do walk amongst us, and unfortunately the ordinary person that can actually put two and two together, see them for what they are, but are afraid to really speak up about them because you get seen to be
0: intolerant or far right or whatever. I apologise if it distressed you, Jamie.
10: I'd love to walk down a dark alleyway with the guy, put it that way.
0: Yeah, come on, we don't look, the strength and the light of your ideas will win the day. You do exactly. Not need to get down to the level of physical violence or abuse.
10: Yeah. What worries me though is the fact that as a teacher, he's in charge of the education of our young people. So irrespective of the fact that he's a PE teacher and the like, what is he promoting in regards to his
0: I don't know. Well, I know that he was the first person person to be convicted of burning a New Zealand flag, and then he got some smart-ass lawyer to get him off. He's been a troublemaker and a Marxist agitator for a long, long time.
10: Well, there you go. I served that flag. My former partner served that flag, and that's the type of people that we as service people and the current service people of this fine nation are supposed to represent. It's like, come on. Like, tomorrow's D-Day, 6th of June, is the day that good people went back into Europe to try and fight tyranny and the oppression
0: of people. God, it is too, Jamie. It is too. It's D-Day.
10: Yeah. And we've got people like that in this country.
0: Well, hang on. It was 6th of June, wasn't it?
10: Yeah, 6th of June, yep.
0: So it's the 5th of
10: day. Tomorrow's
0: D-Day, yeah. Actually, yep. I'll tell you what, interestingly, Jamie, before I go to the conference in London, I've got 2 days, maybe 2.5, 3 days with my brother in Paris, and we're going to hire a car and go down to Normandy, I think is the current plan, and look at the landing beaches at Normandy, which will be bloody interesting. Yeah.
10: Awesome. Yeah, I didn't go to Normandy, but I've been to Italy where my grandfather served. I've been to Cassino.
0: Wow.
10: And it's incredibly moving.
0: Yeah.
10: And it gave me a greater appreciation for what those fine young men and women of this country did.
0: Yeah.
10: And it just disgusts me that we've got people like that in that community.
0: We're going to pay $72,000 to a political party that promotes the hate that those people were fighting against all those years ago.
10: Exactly, mate. Yeah, exactly. Mm. Yeah, it's disgusting.
0: Jamie, thanks for ringing back, mate. I'm sorry we missed you around a bit. Good to talk to you.
10: No, not a problem. Not a problem. All the best.
0: Cheers, brother. Man, that interview, talk about the Benedictong, that's from 2 weeks ago. There was one this week on his... He's clearly quite delusional, Benedictong, and well, takes all sorts, but... The ODT has said, new story on Benedictong today, says he's been stalked or something. Yeah, maybe a cup of tea and a lie down for Benedict. Now, talking about Maori names, Maori names, Sean, the Christchurch City Council-owned sports and pool complex is named Parakiore. I queried on Reddit the name as a Billy T. James-type joke that the dumb Pākehā do the name of a... They say it's a Māori rangatira. It means rat something, doesn't it? Parakiore means rat. Does it mean rat hole or rat pool? That is weird, Gavin. I wonder how much the council paying for that name. Can anyone else tell me, has anyone else ever come across or heard rumour of annual payments or koha to Māori groups, tribes, iwis or hapus, for gifting names to municipal or public buildings or places? I suspect we're going to find it's all over the place. Ben, good morning.
11: Morning, Sean. Hey, great week. Appreciate your show. It's been fantastic.
0: Boy, for a short week, there's a hell of a lot has happened, hasn't it?
11: Sure has, mate.
0: Yeah.
11: Hey, Sean, mate. I was just thinking for Fridays... Because your show's so hard-hitting, intense, and powerful, it's great. It'd be really cool for a Fridays as part of free speech, just to have a real shoot-the-shit fun morning.
0: Yeah, we only had one interview this morning, and we've kind of bounced around. We've got a new segment coming when I get back from Europe, and I can give you... And actually, it's kind of changed and evolved since I last spoke about it. It's the Beard Brothers Friday Fry-Up.
11: And oh, that'd be awesome. I was thinking of Leo Malloy on when I watched
0: yeah,
11: him online.
0: Yeah, but the Friday Fry-Up, so I'm going to sit down with Bella. We're going to cook some sausages the day before. We'll have pictures of the Beard Brothers sausages behind us. We're going to have Silly Sausage of the Week. Right? We're going to have Banger of the Week for, like, Best Person or Story of the Week. So that's the Banger of the Week. Silly Sausage of the Week, or the Biggest Idiot or Stupid Story of the Week. And Grilling of the Week. And Grilling of the Week.
11: Mate, that'd be awesome.
0: And it's just going to be a short little thing. We'll have a lot of fun with it. And I'll get to eat sausages on a Friday, which I love. We were going to have an Output MV Cube barbecue in here, but we figured out it was going to set off the fire alarms.
11: Mate, I think that's brilliant, Sean. I just thought a Friday where it's super lighthearted. You can lean into the likes of Leo Malloy.
0: Well, Free Speech Fridays does that for us, but I was increasingly thinking that actually, and today was a bit of an experiment, and I thought one interview and Free Speech Fridays, we normally have three or four, and I thought, let's just go for it, and it gives someone like you a chance to ring up at the end of the week, Ben, and just chew the fat. But look, I think it's been an interesting week in New Zealand. I think that no voting for non-elected councillors is good. And I think that no DEI hiring in the public service is good, but we've got to make sure the government rams it home to the public servants, don't we?
11: Oh, 100%. I've got a background in local government, and it's shameful Sean. But hey, I will be signing up Platform Plus. I'm back into it, and thank you, mate. So you should
0: good on you. And Ben, what I'll tell you, you're going to be getting an email hopefully today or certainly early next week. All Platform Plus members will get first dibs at getting tickets to our election night party.
11: Good stuff, mate. Hey, enjoy your weekend.
0: Good on you, Ben. Thank you very much indeed.
11: See ya.
0: We're just working. I'm going to work on that with Sarah today. I am also just going to remind you about the No Mumbo Jumbo and Bye Bye BSA T-shirts. I'm going to wear a Bye Bye BSA T-shirt at this charity gig I'm doing next Wednesday night up at THQ with Leo and a bunch, a cast of thousands. If you want one of our limited edition T-shirts, and just I think one of them we've sold out of the larges, you email, so they're the two T-shirts. There's the Bye Bye BSA T-shirt and the No Mumbo Jumbo T-shirt. You don't buy these on the merch site, on the app and the website. You email hello@theplatform.kiwi. 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May you, I recommend a beer for your bangers. This is from Hastings. No, I tell you what, I'm happy if I can find a craft beer or a beer company that wants to maybe partner with Beard Brothers. More than happy, I'll crack a can. I'll crack a tin on a Friday with the Beard Brothers as we do the Friday fry-up. I will talk to Jen at sales. 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By the way, for the T-shirts, it's hello@theplatform.kiwi is where you email us. hello@theplatform.kiwi. If you want to buy some advertising, if you want to take advantage, we've got plenty of airtime and we get great results. Craig from Maharaja Tours talked to Michael yesterday, had four bookings like half an hour afterwards. So if you, particularly if you're a beer company, you want to get on board with Beard Brothers Friday Fry-Up, just send a email to sales@theplatform.kiwi. Another thing I wanted to clear up, because I had a long conversation with a dissatisfied customer yesterday. I can't remember his name, was it Alistair or something, and he was really upset that sometimes he had to wait a few hours to get the full show replays in the app and website. And he said, well, I can't listen to you at 7 o'clock, Sean. I want to listen to you at 10 o'clock. I steered you wrong. We do not do the full show replays till after 4 o'clock. And our commitment to you is they will be up by 7 o'clock in the evening, the full show replays on the app and the website. If you do want to what's called time shift, as I said to you, if you want to be able to listen to me like an hour after I finished on air at 10 or from 10, you want to listen to the start of the show, the only way you'll be able to do that, mate, is to take out the $50 or $60 a month YouTube subscription, and the YouTube live stream allows you to time shift. I'm also telling you, as of today, I'm pretty sure we turned off the video stream on Facebook. Because you can, if you want to listen, you just download the app and you can listen for free. If you want to watch, you need to be a subscriber or you need to subscribe to our YouTube channel. Okay, those are just the new rules. I can't give away our product because then we'll go out of business and you won't have us. Sarah, how are you? How's the Horowhenua?
12: Pretty wet here today, actually.
0: Yeah, pretty rotten in Wellington too.
12: Yeah, definitely. It's been a big week. It's been quite a heavy week, and I thought I'd like to sort of end free speech on a light, positive
0: note.
12: To do with democracy and free speech. So there was an article past weekend, most of the listeners probably wouldn't have read because it was by Verity Johnson, who's the woke millennial whinger, and she jiggles her bits of an Eve.
0: Well, she runs look, the great thing about Verity, she's not pretending to be an intellectual, thank God.
12: That is very true.
0: Yeah.
12: So the title of the article was, Hi Verity, it's Jerry Brownlee.
0: Oh, this was from last weekend's piece, yeah. Yeah.
12: Yeah, the voicemail that accidentally restored my faith in democracy. So basically, she was at the gym, she missed a call, she was shocked to see it was Jerry Brownlee. She says, I don't talk to politicians, I just bitch about them, basically. She was sure she was going to be told off. But he said to her, he'd been reading her work, he was worried about young people and how disillusioned they seem with the system. He didn't want young people turning away from the system because that's how you get extremism. And he thought a visit to Parliament might give her generation more faith in the system. And so she was pretty shocked. And they chatted, and she was so surprised that he listened so sincerely, engaged so thoughtfully, and really seemed to care. And she summarised with, he changed my opinion on hope, the hope that you can reach out and connect with people from the opposite and find a way through this together. And I just thought that was pretty amazing.
0: Yeah, and she came down from Auckland, and Chris Lynch came up from Christchurch the weekend before last. And Jerry kind of hosted them to look at select committees and hang out at Parliament and see how the place worked. And I thought it was a really good piece of outreach by him, actually.
12: Yeah,
0: and I know that Jerry is concerned at the nastiness of politics. I started at Parliament before he did. He's been there a long time. And they're genuinely good people, most of them, you know. They really are. But poor old Jerry stuck in a thing this week, Sarah. He's considering banning Stuff Digital from the gallery for breaking the rules. Well, you know, Mikey got suspended for breaking the rules. I think a 5-day thing for the Stuff people would be good. And he is the boss of everything at Parliament. Look, I talked to Chris Lynch. I wanted to get Chris Lynch on to talk about his impressions, actually, of that visit to Parliament this week. But he was kind of busy. And let's hope Verity Johnson... Well, I find her columns inoffensive, sometimes humorously bad. But I also think Verity Johnson is not so silly that she doesn't see that the wind has changed and all her Me Too mates are very much on the outer now, and maybe being such a Jacindophile and so far left isn't the best place to be right now.
12: Well, that would be incredible, wouldn't it?
0: Yep,
12: just in time for the election.
0: Hey, Sarah, thanks so much for ringing. And I hear what you're saying about, and you know, someone else said, how about more good news on a Friday? And I am thinking that I just want to make Fridays a slightly lighter day.
12: But yeah, well, we need it after the week, don't we?
0: Yeah, we do. Hey, have a great weekend, Sarah.
12: Thank you.
0: Cheers. Let's go to a break.
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0: Well, the Beard Brothers Friday fry-up, someone's come up with another category. We're going to put this in. Snarler of the Week. That's the person who got nasty at us. Or any host on the platform, or maybe even a caller who got snarky. Snarky and agitated by text or by call. That's a great idea. So we've got Banger of the Week. We got Snarler of the Week. We got Silly Sausage of the Week. And we've got Griller of the Week, Grilling of the Week. I think that's enough. And then all I need is a beer sponsor and we've got the complete Friday segment. And I think I'm going to try and make that interactive, maybe take suggestions from you guys. Yep, totally agree. Good news Friday, please. I mean, there must be enough good news to fill a couple of hours. I guess that's a deep dig considering the pool of fear news in the mainstream media. Sean, well, I'd say there's two good news stories this week. Democracy back in local body politics and no bloody DEI. There's some good news for you on a Friday. Of course, it's going to be represented as bad news and the end of democracy as we know it by the mainstream media. It's all the attitude. It's what Shakespeare says. There's only one play. There's only ever one plot for a play, and it can be a comedy or a tragedy. It is all in how you play it. It is all in your attitude, is what he was saying. Sean, just a thought. If you're having an election party for Platform Plus members, us South Island members are sort of out of the loop. Well, no, everyone out of Wellington is out of the loop, Rod. I can't host two parties on election night. We're going to have it in Wellington. I hope Mike will be there and Leah will be there and all the staff will be there. It's on Saturday night at a very nice restaurant in Wellington that I think we can book the whole thing out. And for Platform Plus members, you get the opportunity to buy a ticket. There'll only be Platform Plus Gold and Platinum members in the staff. I can only get, I think, 300 people into the venue. There'll be 50 staff Gold and Platinums. And there will be 250 general tickets. But that's just the way it is. I'm sorry, mate. I have been thinking about a South Island event, actually, either late this year or early next year. Sean, love the sausage idea. Can I put a fork in it? They're done. Christchurch is just as far away as Auckland. Stop whining. Yeah, well said. That's a very good point. And cheerio, if a person stood up for free speech, a cheerio. I don't know if Beard Brothers do cheerios. I'm only doing it for the sausage guys. How about Liberation Friday to celebrate an event story? No, look, this is why I appreciate your input, but this business is not a democracy. It's not run by committee. Sure, no, and Free Speech Fridays is different. The format of that's not going to change. It's not going to change. Sean, I would be happy to be a Platform Plus member if you had an option above the existing of it, including options to listen to replays 1 hour after finishing. YouTube, not an option for driving, unfortunately. Andrew, there it is. That's all I can do, mate. And I'll tell you the reasons is that I'd rather you listened live to, you know, Leah or anything. And we don't have the staff to start processing the full show replays until after we are off air live. It's just the nature of how we run this business. You can listen to it the next day and just live a day at a time with the rest of the world. a men's health segment called the Sausage Fest. Don't be silly. Sure, Maria, have the platform first silly sausage of the week. My work, wait, oh, Zane and Brendan, stop it. Stop it. Get a room. The platform live interactive podcast. That's what we are. Oh, look, I also wanted to mention congratulations to everyone who won awards at the New Zealand Radio and Podcast Awards last night. I see Heather Duplessy-Allen was the Paul Holmes Broadcaster of the Year, Radio Person of the Year, yada, yada, yada. Obviously, we can't enter the radio awards because we're not a radio station.

0: any of their work, because I guess we could be called podcasters. And I looked, and there's no impediment to us entering the podcast section. But and I will leave this up to, you know, everyone else who works here to decide if they want to enter. I'm happy to pay their entry fee if they want to enter next year and they want to do the work. But because I'm long in the tooth, because I've won almost every radio award there is and a few television awards and a few journalism awards and scholarships, I kind of know what they're for. They're to keep people motivated and engaged in their industries. They're kind of self-slapping on the back things. They don't mean much to anyone outside the industry. And I've got a horrible feeling that there might, in the traditional radio industry, which is, you know, sometime after the fact, realizing what new technology can do, I think there's a bit of prejudice against the platform. And look at the people who work here. Leah kind of rebelled and stood up for herself in traditional radio. That's why she's here. Michael cast aside because he wasn't politically correct enough for the radio. And me, of course, well, I don't know quite what happened. We just parted company, probably not as friends. So I don't know, but congratulations. If you entered those awards and won and you feel good about it, I'm not going to rain on your parade. Sean, Thunderdonk goes well with sausages. Try it. Yeah, maybe Thunderdonk. I'm more thinking a cleansing ale. I'm just going to find someone with a cleansing ale who's prepared to pay our incredibly reasonable fees for that particular segment. Sean, just an email. Oh, now, Fee, you've said you haven't got your T-shirt and you paid for it 2 weeks ago. For goodness sake, right now I want you to email hello@theplatform.kiwi. Put attention, Sean. It's Fee here. Tell us the story of your T-shirt. When I get off here at 10 o'clock, you will be the first thing that I check in the email box and I will deal with it. I promise. That's terrible. Sean, they don't have to watch. You don't have to watch YouTube while driving. Ah, this is a good point. Just listen, and they still have radio with picks in the evening. Yeah, if you're driving, you can listen on the app for free. You can't time shift for free, but you could time shift on YouTube and play it through your phone to your car stereo. Sean just sent an email for a T-shirt. I'll be wearing it out on the golf course. By the way, Vietnam is an amazing place for a golf trip. Can't wait to go back. That's from Dave the golfer. I've thought about Vietnam, and everyone I know has been there says the people are very small and they're very small, and Sean, you wouldn't fit in most of the hotel rooms. Were they joking or not? I do hear it's a great place to play golf. It's got a lot of fantastic food. Yeah, Vietnam, maybe. We got one more break to do. We should do it now. Thank you very much, Bella.
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1: Sean, Friday Fry Up is an awesome idea as long as you don't turn into a cooker. Oh, we could have cooker of the week. Gosh, they're not letting go, are they, the old cookers? Sean, I didn't see Benedict Ong's post after his second interview with Michael, which was meant to be the interview we played this morning. But certain things were not done when I was asked them to, and I was unaware we were playing the wrong interview, because the second interview was even funnier with Benedict Ong, who believes he has a special symbiotic relationship with Michael that I don't think Michael's that into him. But all the interviews with Benedict are strange. I'm sure Michael will mention him today now that he's in the headlines again. Sean, Benedict Ong is a man of the people. I hope he doesn't get discouraged by the smear campaign that has been launched against him. And he continues to serve his constituents. We need a Benedict Ong in Palmerston North. Jesse, stop being silly. He would be the silly sausage of the week if we were doing Beard Brothers Friday Fry. It would be Benedict Ong. Sean, Vietnam is amazing. The Chu Chi tunnels might be a squeeze, but everything else is great. It's about $20 Kiwi for a 5-star hotel. Accommodation is mint. Ha Long Bay overnight cruises are great. Stunning sunsets and sunrises. The Mekong Delta was mint as well. You would love Vietnam. Thank you very much indeed. Sean, wearing the Bye Bye BSA t-shirt at the moment in New Lynn, Auckland. Good on you, Ken. I'm going to wear one at this gig I've got next Wednesday. I'm going to wear a Bye Bye BSA. No, we're not going to have Hide the Sausage on a Friday. Stop being silly. The whole show's gone to hell this Friday. Tom, good morning.
4: Hey, Sean. G'day. Hey, g'day. I've got some ideas, some sort of out-the-gate ideas, but they're kind of quite serious as well. To kind of take the mickey out of the Manure Stream Media Awards, you could just have the Platform Awards, and you just give yourself big awards just for being... you know, what you are and
1: awesome.
4: What you do and all that sort of
1: the
4: thing.
1: The awesome yep. Breakfast Host Award goes to finalist Sean Plunkett, closely followed yep. by Sean Plunkett. Best Mid-Morning Talk Host Award goes to Michael Laws.
4: Whoa, who would have thought?
1: You know, and Best Diversity yep. Hire Woman of Colour, knows what a woman is and who can get pregnant award goes to, who are the contenders? Leah Panapa sweeps the field. Yeah, we could have a lot
4: who
1: of fun
4: thought?
1: With that. Yeah, who would have thought?
4: Look,
1: I know, and I can remember, I got my first media award, I think, in 1992. It was the first Qantas yep. Media Award ever given to TV3. And I got yep. it for best story. I still have it hanging in my office to this day. I've got all my awards hanging in my office here at the platform. I had enough money to buy a beautiful... Persian carpet with it, which I still have in my lounge at home.
4: Yep.
1: And so I know when you're of an age, they mean something. I'll tell you what, I have never won the radio broadcast. I've never won the Paul Holmes Award. And I wouldn't mind doing that, right. But I think the boat sailed, Tom.
4: I wouldn't worry about it.
1: I'm not worried. And I don't... And because I know... When you're early in your career or mid in your career and you, I'll be honest, you're still desperately worried about what people think of you. I know it's important and I'm not going to rain on people's parade for that. So I say congratulations to Heather for winning that. She's a bloody good broadcaster. And in the context of the commercial broadcasting, traditional mainstream media field, she deserves it. But I just note, yeah. There is no competition for ZB in commercial radio talkback. We are the only other talkback enterprise in this country.
4: Yeah.
1: You know?
4: Yeah. Mm. See, the other thing is, I think you should also hit the government up for was it Arts? Is it?
1: Oh, Arts Fund. Oh, look, I've got to tell a story about that,
4: it's
1: Tom.
4: A bit of a,
1: yeah, I'm going to end.
4: Of a fine art.
1: I've got it in this week on a little story about that. I've got another call to get through. Have a great weekend, Tom. Always a pleasure. As it is talking to you, Rich, what can I do for you this morning?
4: Oh, I just wanted to... you could have the What Is a Woman Award. You could have the Pronouns Award. What? You could have, you know...
1: You don't have to worry about all that stuff's gone. We've got rid of DEI hiring in the public service. Isn't that great news?
4: Well, you could have a DEI award, you know, basically just taking piss out of all the BS, Sean.
1: Yeah. Yeah, I want it to be sausage. Everything's got to be Beer Brothers sausage adjacent, though. Okay?
4: Yeah, I hear you.
1: Yeah. And I can't, and I might use sachet tomato sauce because they're banning it in Europe. There'll be a run on it. I imagine there'll be we'll be flooded with surplus sachet tomato sauce packages from Europe in no time at all, Rich. I wanted to leave this week. Remember, what was it? Monday, I had Austin. Tuesday, I had Austin Harrison, and Austin Harrison was a young guy with a $72,000 student loan after studying drama or theatre and politics at Victoria University. But since he'd left university, he'd got $80,000 in government funding. You were $8,000 ahead on points there, Austin. Austin came on, and he came into the studio, which was good of him, the young man, to basically. Box Jules Top's Corner. Was it Linda that died or Jules that died? Jules that died. He came into box Linda Top's corner after she just mouthed off at the government and Paul Goldsmith and turned the Aotearoa Music Awards even woker than they were and basically begged the government for money and said we shouldn't spend money on defence. I thought Austin argued the corner of the hands out Lovey's pretty well. And the one thing I think the saving grace of the begging that we get from the arts community is they don't do it outside dairies in the morning. They don't hang around at the ATMs. We pay them $140,000 to have their awards and they use them to criticise the government and the taxpayer that's paid for their awards. And then they asked for more money. But Austin came on and he argued his corner not badly. And I promised to go and see what Austin thinks I should pay more money for. So I went on Wednesday night to a performance at Bats. It was called a triple threat stand-up performance. Austin was doing the lights. He wasn't performing. I paid, I think, $30. And I felt so sorry for them. I bought two tickets just to help the... I represented 5% of the audience. There were only 16 people in the audience. And then I figured out three of those people were actually in the act. So Wednesday night, nice theatre. And I'll say of the three performances, one of them, nah. One of them was using stand-up as therapy for her ADHD or whatever she had or her general anxiety disorder. The second woman, I think, was called Gabby Wilson, was genuinely friggin' funny. Really funny and looked funny and just had it in terms of stand-up. I laughed. And the third act was two women who I think almost got there. But they were performing and being clever to themselves, not to the audience. But they are talented, they could sing, they could dance. They needed to slow down and work on their timing. But would I spend my tax dollars? Would I want my tax dollars going to those people? Well, no, because I think Gabby Wilson will make it on her own. The other two women, if they kind of get over themselves, will make it on their own. The first woman won't. And they don't need my money. They need to tell me to go along and take a punt on a Wednesday night more at Bats Theatre, which I'm happy to do. But other than that, it's a tough old world. We've all got to live in it. Michael Along, and I don't know if he's had another missive from Benedict Ong. Michael Along after the news at 10. Thank you, everyone. Special thanks today to Josh, who was here till 9 o'clock last night fixing a very weird technical problem we had with our video. And he and some other people got it done. Good on you, Josh.
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6: There's a new rideshare firm in New Zealand called Didi, and it's owned in China. And New Zealand parliamentarians are not allowed to use Didi or have the Didi app on their phone, and staff at Parliament are not allowed to have the Didi app because it is believed the Didi app could be used to spy on them. Have you seen Didi? I've seen, just started seeing them right
7: now. Yeah, I've used it.
6: Have you used it? Is it better than...
7: It's significantly cheaper than an Uber.
6: Wow.
7: It's like half the price of an Uber.
6: But you're being spied on by the Chinese.
7: Oh, well. Do they need to know that I'm...
6: Yeah, they don't.
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1: In this update, investigators will be returning to the scene of a train derailment in Wellington's Candalla. A passenger train operated by Transdev on the Johnsonville line derailed shortly after 7pm yesterday. At least six people were taken to hospital in conditions ranging between minor and serious. The Transport Accident Investigation Commission has begun the first stages of assessing the scene. Chief Investigator Louise Cook says they are working to get the most accurate information possible, particularly with evidence which can disappear or change.
2: Things like people's memories, any evidence that can get washed away. The weather is not great at the moment, so there's a lot of rain.
1: The Australian Prime Minister's brushed off our Finance Minister's criticism of a capital gains tax. Christopher Luxon has returned from Australia after meeting with Anthony Albanese with a group of New Zealand businesses. Last month, Nicola Willis launched a series of attacks directed at Albanese's government for breaking a pre-election promise and used it to criticise New Zealand Labour's election policy. Albanese said he viewed the comments as a bit of tongue-in-cheek banter. That's news.
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be honest with you, and now only to find the video's not working, so you won't be able to see me all day. You lucky bastards. That's all I can say. But it does mean that the people that we will be talking to, they can see we've got three outstanding guests today, I have to say. I'll give a rundown of the guests and the topics. But, yeah, just so apologies for that. We're hoping to get it fixed by the time you can see Leah, who's much more attractive than I am anyhow. So what are you missing? Listen, there's a bit of a theme going this week, but China is in the news constantly for us. The latest news is that the SIS are warning that if you get offered a job, it's just here you go, and plenty of people will be looking for one, I guess, or thinking, well, there's a bit of extra work. You might, in actual fact, be talking to Chinese military intelligence if you're offered a job over the internet, or you apply for a job as a, well, as a commentator, or as, if you like, what's the best word to describe it, as a consultant, yes, that would be right, on New Zealand International Affairs. So if you do get something, apparently, it's the Chinese military intelligence, according to the SIS, seeking out public servants in the main, I suppose some of whom have lost their jobs or thinking I need a bit of extra income or I may not have a job. Those are the sorts of people that Chinese military intelligence are targeting at the moment for the point and purpose of, well, you feeding them information that would be otherwise considered to be confidential. I wonder if they're using that at Television New Zealand just quietly at the moment, because Television New Zealand are refusing to release any of the papers or internal correspondence, any of the normal range of, if you like, papers and material that would be conducted or available under the Official Information Act to anybody to do with Mikey Sherman and her exit from Television New Zealand. In fact, they're even now banning or refusing to submit or provide, actually there's a better word to describe it, isn't it, any information related to any complaints even about Television New Zealand news to third-party sources, including this particular case, New Zealand Herald. How odd. So I don't know if we should put Chinese military intelligence in charge of or in contact with TVNZ, or TVNZ should just be running a tackle for New Zealand intelligence services in this country. But it does seem odd. Here's the Chinese asking for lots of information and offering to pay for it, mind you, from a whole series of public sector servants. And the SIS alerting us to that this morning. And Television New Zealand can't do something as simple as, how many complaints have you had over the last year or over even the last 3 month period as to, you know, bias or the lack of balance in your news stories, or the fact that Mikey Sherman, before she got sacked, had no understanding of what relative factual evidence looked like. But anyhow, there you go. So, it is odd though, isn't it? Television New Zealand have invented, by the way, a completely new law. There are a series of provisions under the Official Information Act that you can deny information. But obviously Television New Zealand and its lawyers haven't worked out that the overwhelming and overriding responsibility of the OIA is provide the information. So it's not that you come from the position of, I'm not going to provide it and now what excuse can I find? The overriding principle of the Official Information Act, and it really needs to be beefed up in a big way, it was 1981, I think it goes back to, is that the information is available and you've got to have bloody good reasons not to. Well, that's been chipped away at over the last, what, 40-odd years? 45 years, good grief. 45 years. And it's never really been updated. Television New Zealand just, no, we're not going to give it to you. Do we really want to know still more about how Mikey Sherman got the sack, or rather was shown the exit door, or was offered the exit door with a large financial emolument? I mean, which of those scenarios, we still don't know. Do we want to know what kind of complaints are being made about the otherwise bias, well, or imbalanced and partial reporting of TVNZ? Of course we do. I mean, that information is far more important, to be honest with you, than the fact that their ex-news editor
just left the

0: Channel, presumably with a very good settlement. But, you know, there you go. There's Television New Zealand refusing to provide that information. So I'm asking Chinese military intelligence, if you could come into our country, please, and sort it out for us. You seem to be able to find information from a whole variety of sources in New Zealand who don't want to disclose it, or the government doesn't. You've been warned about by the SIS, as you are the latest risk and danger to us in this country. But so I'm just asking today, plaintiff plea to the Chinese military intelligence, and please, here I am, Michael Law's platform, blah, blah. Can you come in, please, and sort out TVNZ for us? We can't get the information out of there. You guys probably can, all right? All right, we've got three guests. I've got an editorial today, and I want to introduce you to a very young man. He's dead, unfortunately. A very young man called Trustus Gear this morning. The latest tragedy of this country, and a tragedy in so many ways, for which the police are being held responsible, but in actual fact, wrongly, in this country. I'm not a great fan of the police. I don't think they're a particularly efficient or effective force. I think they lack oversight. And I think, as has been demonstrably proven over the last 20 or 30 years, they have lost a lot of trust from New Zealanders for a whole variety of reasons. But when they get unjustly accused by their own of doing something wrong and being held responsible for a 15-year-old's death, I start to get interested at that point. I'll introduce you later on this hour to Trustus Gear and the tragedy of a 15-year-old killed in a high-speed chase. Dreadful. But the true tragedy, I will introduce you to as well. All right, on our shows this morning, it's been a big week. It has been a very big week at the Waitangi Tribunal, who have heard claims of an unrelenting assault on Māori rights over treaties reforms, and this has been almost lovingly portrayed this week and recounted by Radio New Zealand News and particularly by their Māori news journalists. You won't know this at the moment, but it is, and it's been affirmed by the High Court of this country, as recently as the Ngāi Tahu High Court case, that the court can't hear objections to proposed government legislation, and it's a well-established legal principle. But that's the courts. There's one exception with this, it's the Waitangi Tribunal. And to talk about that and the allegations from a variety of iwi leaders who have come to the tribunal this week to say that this is, quote unquote, the most racist government in the history of New Zealand, we're joined by New Zealand First Leader Winston Peters. Winston, lovely to have you on. Thank you so much for joining us this morning.
1: Good morning.
0: You have probably been, well, I know you have been, looking at the Waitangi Tribunal this week. And I've just mentioned the Ngāi Tahu case, which is where they took the government to the court, and the court re-established a well-known legal maxim in this country, is that they cannot interfere when the government is drafting legislation, or legislation has been drafted, and try and stop it, because that's Parliament's role. How come the Waitangi Tribunal are immune from that overview?
1: Well, because they're into hyperventilating woke, dare I say it, activist nonsense and creating an industry for themselves. They've gone way outside of the original mandate. They've accrued all sorts of rights by way of making claims or hearing claims in front of them, which they should have ruled out, and politicians tolerating them carrying on doing that, and frustrating the progress and advance economically and socially of the country, and worst of all, of the Maori people. So it's a really dramatically terrible crisis we've reached now, and the real question is, what is the value of the tribunal if it's going to do that?
0: Yeah, it's the former New Zealand First MP, of course, and Tainui's, Waikato Tainui's spokesperson, who said that this is the most racist anti-Māori government ever come to power, Tuku Morgan. Do you look at Tuku and go, what happened, mate?
1: No, I don't. You're a guy that had a chance to get into Parliament because you said you supported the blood, sweat and tears approach to turning Māori around way back in 1996. And when you got a chance, you start talking about the A-team and forgetting about the fact that we were all one team. And straight away went down the pathway of Māori activism. If I'd known that, you'd never got into Parliament in the first place. But then here he goes again. I mean, he is not remotely qualified to make any of the comments he's making at all, and except that he's getting mainstream media coverage without them ever asking, so what's your qualifications to be making the claims you're making?
0: Yeah, listen, I mean, you've been around for a while, Winston, obviously, but when the government, when the Waitangi Tribunal decide to have an urgent hearing on the treaty principles reform and the urgent inquiry, their aim in to tell you don't do something, haven't they, they've obviously jumped the shark, haven't they? They've obviously moved, will not only be beyond their original remit, but they're obviously seeing themselves as almost some sort of quasi, well, US Supreme Court.
1: Well, precisely. I mean, the reality of this has actually become comical. You've not even got a judicial body here making this decision. They are just making work for themselves, adding in any complaint that comes to them, no matter where it's whether it's meritorious or not, and claiming that they've got the authority to do so. And then there've been all sorts of things happening in front of them, like, for example, tikanga, which varies from iwi to iwi and sometimes within iwi. But nevertheless, they're carrying on as though that has got mandate and law as well. We've reached a crisis here, and the reality is we had it in our coalition agreement with the National Party. We are going to get rid of a whole lot of references, and we're getting rid of them right here, right now. And that's what they object to, having their make-work scheme being taken away from them.
0: Yeah, and I guess a whole series of lawyers would be pretty upset about this too, because, you know, you can take whatever decision the government makes and have a crack at it. Which brings me to the cost of the Waitangi Tribunal and the legal representation. I looked it up last week, and I think they've got a budget. Well, the total cost of the Waitangi Tribunal in every year would be between 35 and 40 million, of which legal fees paid by the state through legal aid is a primary factor. We could spend that money on a lot of other things, couldn't we?
1: Here's the tragedy here. But it goes for Māori Radio and Māori TV. If we had spent just half the money not on Māori Radio and Māori TV, which has got a very, very suspicious viewership and listenership or audience, which is the only justification for having that, if we had spent half the money on Māori housing, there would not be a homeless Māori family in this country. That's the reality here. They've spent literally billions.
0: Yeah, no, that's a good point. I've forgotten about the 21 Māori radio stations with, as you say, probably a listening audience of just their direct whānau that we are aiding and abetting on a daily basis as well. All right. Now, the other thing is Paul Goldsmith.
1: I'll tell you one comical fact, but it doesn't relate to this, but it shows you how perverse and weird extremism, nationalism, absolutism becomes. It was the party Māori that wanted to attack cigarette smoking among Māori, not by trying to form an alternative way so that Māori would cut back dramatically, as Māori have, and now we're in the top three in the world. Māori, Polynesians, Europeans, every race in this country is in the top three in the world in terms of having given up cigarette smoking. But no, they went down the pathway of just upping the taxes to the extent that in the last 11 years, Māori cigarette smokers have paid more in cigarette tax than all the Treaty of Waitangi settlements all put together. See how perverse this gets when you've got amateur hour with Māori politicians who don't understand what the ramifications of what their steps mean?
0: Well, talking about Māori politicians, I just note that the panel drawn up to hear this urgent inquiry this week in Wellington about the reforms that you're proposing or not proposing will happen in terms of clarifying whether or not the Waitangi Treaty should be included in legislation. But the Waitangi Tribunal panel is Chief Judge Karen Fox, Dr. Paul Hamer and Derek Fox, the well-known Māori activist as well. Can I ask, is there something wrong when the Chief Judge can choose who gets to listen to inquiries? Do you need to rein in the Chief Judge's power on that tribunal panel as well?
1: Yeah, but we knew way back when that the tribunal will never operate in what you might call a fair and a different way and neutral when it came to the law. And there was always those processes which favoured the complainant. And those who had an objection against the complaint were just pushed aside or told, we'll subsidise the complainant, but you have to pay for your costs. I mean, just one unfairness after the other. And this is not a Maori academic or highly qualified body in that context. They didn't have to be originally, but when you start having massively changed criteria for which they've got to make judgments, all of which have been not passed by law, but added onto, and cravenly cowed politicians are too scared to face them down, or what you used to call sickly white liberals, this is where you get to. And so we're back to first principles now, and we're going to the 2026 election with a clear statement to Maori, European, to everybody, that in the end, this cannot go on. It's one country, one flag, one nation, and one set of values. And that's not being anti-cultural. It's just about being a nation with some sense of unity and fairness.
0: So, Will, let me just get this right then. If New Zealand First get to a position where they can influence policy post-election and a negotiated agreement, obviously, with other parties, you will what? Abolish or reform the Waitangi Tribunal?
1: Now, look, in the next 5.5 months, without me outlining what we're going to do on the Waitangi Tribunal, but we're taking it to my room, as we always have. I mean, you had Prevalon recently, who remembered the first time he ever heard a complaint about what Jeffrey Palmer was doing. I was making a speech in the House of way back with him when saying this is a disaster. Now, it's a long time to be saying it's a disaster, but the problem is if you do not have the final and ultimate power, it's very difficult to make the changes. And we're now operating with two parties. One has got an absolutely confused view on the Treaty of Waitangi. That is, it's so confused, that's the ACT Party, that they wanted to have a bill on the principles of the Treaty of Waitangi when the Treaty of Waitangi has no principles. It was a massive compromise and mistake on their part, and it wasted 18 months. And the other side, you've got the National Party, that's got a very tawdry record on this matter. They say one thing, when push comes to shove, they're not prepared to make a stand. So we're not saying anything other than we intend to get the number of votes to not have to have these sorts of negotiations after the 2026 election.
0: And talking to you in your capacity as New Zealand First leader and not as the Minister of Foreign Affairs and Trade, and apropos changing the topic just slightly, the Select Committee at the moment is meeting to look over the India Free Trade Agreement. They're hearing submissions on it this week. You must be pretty happy with yourself, just quietly, that you called that early, because there now seem to be more and more fishhooks, particularly around immigration numbers. Upon shonky Indian immigration officials already suggesting that this free trade agreement will actually boost the number of Indians coming to this country for shonky jobs. Your instincts were right, weren't they, in terms of how this was going to be exploited by unscrupulous individuals?
1: Oh, look, it's very sad to see what's going on here. You've got the Paris Accord, you've got the UNDRA provision, which there's no justification either in there. And then you got the immigration exceptions where, in India's case, all of which the Indians say exist, and so do I, and you've got members of the government saying otherwise. It's sad to say this. We're in a coalition, and we only got about 5 months ago before the election, but there's a terrible, awful deception going on there, and I just wish the mainstream media would get off their broad half-acre and do some work, pull down and read the thing and find out what the facts are. Because I can tell you, I wouldn't be saying it other than the fact that it happens to be true. This agreement is not an agreement on trade. It's an agreement on immigration in the main.
0: Interesting you mentioned the Paris Accords and UNDRIP, the United Nations Declaration of the Rights of the Indigenous Peoples. Those clauses put in there. In conversation on this show with ACT leader David Seymour, he said he'd gone to Todd McClay, Roger's son, obviously, and said, mate, is there anything in there that we should be worried about? No, no, no, no. And then when he came back and discovered that UNDRIP had been inserted in there, Todd McClay said something along the lines of, I didn't know it was there, as if it was put in at the last moment or relatively early on in the piece by MFAT officials. It's a 1,000 words plus document. I accept the fact that you're not going to read every page, but I'm assuming you have staff that read this and translate it to you. Isn't that right, Winston?
1: well, Michael, you're right, accepting there's an old saying, you're right, trust but verify. Don't just believe what the staff tell you. Read it yourself. You just might have a different view.
0: Oh, but you wouldn't have read all 1,000 pages, would you? I mean, or did you?
1: Well, it wasn't available to me, even though I was the foreign minister, but I was available to you enough details to know what I was talking about from the word go. The moment I started hearing these things, I demanded to see the facts. And did I have to wait? Yes, I did have to wait. And right about then, I thought, this is actually utterly, totally suspicious. And I think, you know, the hustle, I said, this deal would not survive if the mainstream media did their work on it. If they were actually to see that there's something horribly gone wrong here. Or dare I say that the Labour Party would themselves do their job instead of just saying, well, it must be right because, you know, we believe in trade. Well, everybody believes in trade, but I'll give you an example. Take the apple season, the apples access. Well, those are the 2 months that when we've got access when we don't actually produce apples. You know, look, it doesn't bear examination. That's just one category.
0: All right.
1: And then I got the business community saying, oh, that's fantastic. They themselves have never read it. Don't know what they're talking about. It's sad.
0: That's true.
1: We need, the reason why our society is not controlled and falling where it is, too many institutions, including politics, but dare I say the business world, are letting ordinary New Zealanders down big time.
0: All right. So that's due to come back into the House, I guess. You're not sitting this week, are you? But that doesn't affect you. When's your next trip overseas? Because you sound as if you've got a cold at the moment.
1: Oh, look, I just came back from Samoa. You're quite right.
0: Yeah. You need
1: that's
0: a rest, mate. Yeah. Well, I guess you do pick those things up, don't you? When are you due off overseas again, though? Anytime soon?
1: Yes. I'm not too certain, but sometime soon, yes.
0: All right. Okay. Well, look after yourself. Have a really good weekend. Thank you for joining us. And catch some Zeds, mate. Catch up with you next week.
1: Thanks. Bye-bye.
0: Okay. Winston Peters, Minister of Foreign Affairs and Trade, was Deputy Prime Minister, but on the Waitangi Tribunal. I'll talk a little bit more about that a little bit later on, but it's an extraordinary inquiry, and it's happening with your money. And it is... it's almost like a party conference. Hundreds of delegates all there on your taxes. It is 10:30.
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0: All right, don't forget it's also Free Speech Friday on a Friday. Now, for those of you who do not know how that works, You can ring me up on any issue which you believe over the week hasn't been properly covered, has lacked insight, certainly yours, and is or needs to be brought to the attention of New Zealanders. If it's about the pothole outside you, I will cut you off because that's not what we're interested in. But if there's an issue that you think needs to be brought to the attention of New Zealanders and particularly of our listeners, 0800 33 22 83, text 5050. All right. Tim, welcome to the show. Good morning to you.
9: G'day, Michael. Just a brief one, if I may. Good to hear Winston talking about the inadequacies of his briefing from his department. I'm just wondering why he doesn't conduct an inquiry to find out who the traitor was. That would both put the fear up them and also serve the sinking lid policy.
0: Listen, it's fascinating you say that. My wife and I had that discussion last night, Tim. We weren't talking about Erndrip. We were talking about something else that had ended up in a document and said, and she asked the obvious question, exactly the same as you. And my wife is not a politician. She doesn't have a political background. And she said, why don't they just find out who did that and get rid of them? And I went, I can't answer that question. It makes too much common sense.
9: Yeah, it does.
0: Which,
9: okay,
0: I don't know.
9: Thank you.
0: No, Tim, you're absolutely right. Why don't they? It's a fair question and it's a fair answer too. I've got no understanding. If I was Todd McClay, the answer to that question is because Winston can't do it even though he's Minister of Foreign Affairs and Trade, because that sort of section's been quarantined off for him and is under the particular, if you like, guardianship of the Minister of Trade, who is Todd McClay. Now, if you were Todd McClay, wouldn't you be asking the same question that Tim's just asked and my wife? Why don't they find out who put that in there? Or how did it end up in there? It would be even better. Just when did that go into the... When was it introduced? Who introduced it? Why? Did they bother to tell me? Isn't this governance 101, just quietly? I mean, what do you think? 0800 33 22 83. And I know a number of you commented, is Winston all right? It didn't sound like the usual fiery Winston. No, what he said at the end, that's why I asked the question. Have you got a cold, mate? He said yes, picked it up in Samoa. You can hear it. He needs a rest over the weekend. I don't know how he does what he does. If I did his international travel, I'd be dead. You know, they say international travel is bugger off. Flying all around the world, doing what he's done over the last 2.5 years, plus being Deputy Prime Minister for 18 months, plus, you know, leading the New Zealand First Party. Sorry, inexhaustible energy. There must be a drug out there that he takes. I need it. Sean, welcome to the show. Good morning to you.
10: Good morning, Michael. The previous caller highlighted a point I was going to make. I was on the line when he was saying it about finding out exactly who has put this UNDRIP clause in there. What I'm concerned about is Winston is not getting briefed properly by, or is being thwarted by, career diplomats. As Mr. Judge QC highlighted eloquently previously and a couple of days ago, if this bill goes through Parliament, the treaty, and they've changed the clause, they've violated the convention, logically we can object or make modifications to it if they've added something in which an MBAT official was not authorised to do. Or am I wrong? Is that a way
0: changes? Seriously, if I was Todd McClay, this is a really simple issue to solve, right? I just say to the Indians, oh, listen, this clause snuck in. I don't know how it got in there. Some stupid official did it. Although it's my responsibility, I should have spotted it. Can we just take it out, please, with your consent? The Indians don't care. They didn't want it in there. They didn't ask for it. What do you expect they'd say? Yeah, sure. Just draw
10: I'd say no, because... The Indians are not woke, and I personally, I say this tongue-in-cheek, although with a conspiratorial tone, Todd McClay was interned for the head of the European Commission in his youth. You look at his bio, he isn't a nationalist, he's a globalist. I personally believe he's philosophically supportive of UNDRIP and the other treaty obligations like this, and why he's not seriously out pushing the issue. I'd like to see Winston attempt to do that. He's got enough on his plate already. And getting back to your earlier point, I think the Waitangi Tribunal do regard themselves as the upper house of New Zealand. Like all Maori activists, they've been pushing and pushing and pushing to take their photograph in front of the old chamber in front of the Grand Hall. And we got the secular argument about we must honour treaty principles, but no one wants to define what they are. What are the treaty principles? Yeah, well, we have the secular argument.
0: Can I just on there, just to explain to listeners, because they might not know what you mean. There's a photo, I think, of the 20, there's 21 or 22 Waitangi Tribunal board members, which is absurd, but there you go. There's a photo of them all at Parliament, with the exception, I think, of one. And they include, for example, Ronnie Mark, who was appointed as a Waitangi trooper. I don't think Ron's sat on a committee yet, because the Chief Judge, Karen Fox, chooses who sits on the particular inquiries that they do. And Ron Mark, has, although he's a member of, has never sat on one. So she is the Maori activist at the heart of the tribunal. She needs to go. But it's a good point you make. There are a lot of them. They all had their photo taken. They obviously think that Parliament's important. And you're absolutely right, Sean. They probably think that the government will listen to them. Boy, are they in for a disappointment. Pete, welcome to the show. Good morning to you.
11: Morning, Michael. I'd just like to touch on what you talked about earlier with the electricity companies and the lowering of Pukeki.
0: Oh, Pukeki.
11: Yeah. And, you know, and Hawea as well. I kind of feel that these companies have had a monopoly for a long time, haven't invested, and now there's competition coming around. And a lot like the trucking industry wants to add weight to their trucks, when actually rail or ocean seems to be a smarter move as fuel goes up. And they just want to manipulate the supply so they can keep the prices down to block out competition, no different to when they bought up, because I heard they bought up Frank, which was an electricity retailer. It seems the same as when, you know,
0: no, it was Flick.
11: Spark set up.
0: Frank belonged to Genesis. It was Flick they bought up, Pete.
11: Right. And yeah, and it's when Air New Zealand starts a low cost airline to get rid of competition, or Spark ends up with a low cost communications, it's just perceived competition. And I just think we can't let them do this.
0: I agree. I 100% with you. Whenever there is competition, real competition, immediately those larger companies, from Air New Zealand to the electricity companies to, well, just about any actually, set up a low budget rival to drive that particular competition out of business.
11: Yes.
0: Once it's gone, they then get rid of their low budget particular outlet and then crank back the prices again. Air New Zealand is a classic at that.
11: Yes.
0: And they shouldn't be allowed to do it. Absolutely agreed.
11: Yeah, and I don't know if you remember, recently, the last couple of years when Pukeki was low,
0: I do.
11: They were complaining. Yeah, remember that? They were talking about how, it's destroying all the side banks and we're going to have to spend tens of millions of dollars and putting rocks in to make sure the waves don't destroy the sides of the lake and things like that. And now they want to lower it themselves, which would then cause the same thing that they were complaining about. So I think it's a boondoggle. And yeah, like and even when they build, like I saw this big story about the new geothermal plant up north, and whenever you read it and they say it's going to supply electricity for 70,000 homes, actually then Google it and it works out that generally they've got a bulk power supply to a new data center. So actually it's not going to lower our prices. It's basically all being consumed by a new data center or some other user. And I just think that's really manipulative of us as well. We think that they're helping us, but actually it's not. It's just business. And yeah, I just wanted to highlight that.
0: No, good on you. And listen, I'm stunned that the Lake Pukeki thing isn't front page of every newspaper in this country at the moment. It's just bizarre.
11: Yeah.
0: I mean, yet again, another failure of the mainstream media to pick up what's important, because it shows the absolute abrogation of responsibility by various governments prior and members of parliament to making sure that we, the consumer, get treated fairly, and how independent these so-called government-owned agencies are and able to construct their own world, even though it rips us as taxpayers and consumers off on a daily basis. And nobody, particularly politicians, seems to want to do anything about it. Extraordinary.
11: Yeah. Oh, I agree. Thanks,
0: Michael. Good on you, Pete. Okay. Can I did this yesterday with Shane Jones. To be fair, you think you're going to find New Zealand First and Shane Jones campaigning on this quite actively. But it goes like this, and this is how bad it is. And I'll just very, very quickly. For those of you who haven't caught up with this particular issue, and why would you? It's not. It's only been discussed, it would appear, on the platform and a couple of other relatively minor media outlets. It goes like this. Lake Pukaki is one of the, I guess, crown jewel lakes of the South. But it has had since the 1960s, 1970s, I was there when they were creating it as a young kid, a series of interconnected hydroelectricity canals, dams that provide roughly 30% of all the electricity for New Zealand. So it goes all the way, sort of Manapouri, Pukaki, Tekapo, Waitaki Valley, which is three dams on that, Benmore, Avonmore, and Waitaki itself. And they're all interconnected. Brilliant, big project of the 1960s and 70s by and early 80s by governments that actually thought ahead in those days and had control of the process. Meridian want to lower Lake Pukaki for the point and purpose of ensuring that they can generate more electricity themselves and make more money beyond the legal limits that they're allowed to do so. They have got sign-off from the Electricity Authority and they are applying under the Fast Track Approvals Act to have the ability to do that particular project and to create the infrastructure to make sure that they can deal with it. It will destroy Lake Pukaki, but it will also obviously give Meridian an enormous advantage in the electricity market in this country. Cool. The Minister of Energy, who is Simeon Brown, doesn't want this to carry on and is very upset about it. And the Associate Minister of Energy from another party, Shane Jones from New Zealand First, also doesn't want it to happen. Meridian is 51% owned by Simeon Brown in his position of the not just the Minister of Energy, but the Minister of State-Owned Enterprises. Okay, Meridian falls under his particular bailiwick. He's got to make a, instead of just saying no, which you'd expect him, no to Meridian, and the government can do that, or to the Electricity Authority, boy, you've stuffed up. You did. We told you not to, and you still did give approval. He's got to try and stop the train on the tracks heading towards the station by saying to the Fast Track Approvals Panel, please don't give them permission. Instead of, we're in charge, this is not in the interests of the country, it should not proceed, which is why we elect Simeon Brown and Shane Jones and all the other politicians who make up, in particular, the cabinet and the ministers that dwell within it. I mean, it's a 51, it's Meridian is owned by the New Zealand taxpayer. The Electricity Authority is 100% owned by the New Zealand taxpayer. And yet, for some strange reason, the people that we elect to run the country in charge of these particular organisations can't stop them from defying the government of the day and proceeding nonetheless. How does this work? And how is that democracy? Stephen, welcome to the show.
12: Hey, good day, Michael. How are you?
0: Well.
12: Cricket day and cruiser, as usual.
0: you jest, my friend, you jest.
12: No, it's a ripper.
0: I'm sure you have a lovely day today.
12: Carry on, hey,
0: my friend.
12: Look, is it worse to lower Pukaki or raise Lake Onslow by 80 metres, flooding about 10,000 hectares of land. That's one question. The second question is, this proposed AI centre in Southland, I'm not sure how true it is, but I heard the other day it could consume 8% of New Zealand's power, but New Zealand's second largest power consumer after Tiwai. Is that a good idea?
0: That's the data centre that they want to build in Southland.
12: Well, they are building, yeah. Looking
0: okay,
12: to employ.
0: They are building, okay.
12: But maybe 30 full-time people once it's up and going, but...
0: Yeah, I don't know. It's not Meridian there. Is it Genesis that have created the... They say they've created the supply for that particular process by a whole series of wind and solar?
12: Only when the wind blows. But, they're going to be 100% reliant on this battery that David Parker's promoting. I don't know.
0: You mean Lake Onslow?
12: Yes.
0: Listen, Lake Onslow is not going to happen. Don't worry.
12: Well, David Parker seems to think it might. What's to stop it?
0: What does David Parker know, seriously?
12: Well, look, it's lined up for fast track approval.
0: No, it's been lined up as a project that is going through the process. So, you know, and just because it's going through the process doesn't mean it's going to be.
12: A better way of saying it. Yeah.
0: That's the first part of it. The second part is it is still going to require huge amounts, billions of dollars of investment from the private sector to make it work. Good luck.
12: Yeah, I mean, but another draw on New Zealand's somewhat scarce power resource of this data centre, there's some big questions in front of New Zealand. Massive.
0: Yes, and I think that's one of them in actual fact. Here we are trying to electrify everything, yeah? And yet we don't have the supply for our current demand. How are we going to add such significant demand in the near future and expect to satisfy that? And
12: it just doesn't
0: make sense to me.
12: It doesn't make sense. All right.
0: Good on you, Steve. Thanks. Nice to talk to you, mate. Have a great day in Balclutha. The decision hasn't been made to somebody else on Meridian. It's still being considered by the fast track approvals panel or whatever it is. So the latest on that is that they are still to make the decision on that, but they have just received last week, Simeon Brown saying, for God's sake, don't. So they're still considering the Lake Pukaki hydro storage and dam resilience works. That's what it's about. It is 8 minutes to 11.
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1: All right, coming up after 11, I want to introduce you to the case, a bizarre case of Trustaskia and the New Zealand police. It says an awful lot about our country, I think, in actual fact, this case. But nonetheless, let's take your calls. In the meantime, Kate, welcome to the show. Lovely to have you on.
2: Lovely. Yes, I just rang up to talk quickly about that free trade deal. But, you know, talking about the Lake Pukaki business, I seem to recall Shane Jones was pushing to have ministerial oversight with some of those fast-track projects, and he didn't get his way. Was that, it could be...
1: Yes, originally... So kind of I think it was originally... who was it? Chris Bishop and he, Shane Jones, were meant to sign them off at the end of the day, and there was a lot of objection to the fact that ministers would be involved in that decision. They wanted independent panels. I personally think independent panels are just bullshit. And so that's it's a very fair point you've raised, Kate. Yeah, there's no political oversight of our elected officials into the process. Yeah.
2: Yeah.
1: Why would you trust bureaucrats more than the people that are responsible to you? It's beyond me.
2: Exactly. And this whole business with the free trade deal has proved why we do not trust the bureaucrats. And I agree with you know your sentiments. I don't know why the person hasn't basically been... Whoever slipped this in has made Todd McClay look like a fool. And they basically need to find a person. And I'd actually like them to be named, and then they should be disciplined and possibly lose their job over it. You might just, I probably shouldn't say this, but a bit of local knowledge, Todd McClay's office was smeared with feces this week. Haven't seen that reported anywhere.
1: Really?
2: Yep. What day was that? I think it might have been Monday morning. Yep. And they, police were notified, and I saw the water blasting people. Anyway, I just wanted to raise this quick point, and I don't know if you can find this out or not. Have you been following this case over in the UK about that young fellow who was stabbed?
1: Yes, I've been following it just because it's there. I have indeed. Novak, or it's Novak, yes, but they pronounce it Novak, right. Is that right? Yes. Yeah.
2: That's right.
1: Henry and, Novak.
2: That's correct. And I just think it raises a few issues because, you know, if we're going to be having more Indian people living here and a lot of Sikh people, and I've been reading about it, they it's part of their religion that they must carry one of these kirpan knives.
1: That's correct.
2: And I'm deeply uncomfortable
1: part of their culture.
2: Knowing that... So I'm not comfortable with people walking around the streets carrying knives. And what is the law about that in New Zealand? Does it...
1: They're allowed to. They are allowed to. Having said that, I don't know that we've got anything quite as extreme as this murder in this country to suggest we've got a problem.
2: But
1: as a general rule, should people be allowed to carry knives around irrespective?
2: Good question. Our law is that you know, would I be allowed to carry around a knife, or would that be regarded as a weapon? I mean, I could argue that
1: it would be regarded. It is a weapon. I mean, let's be quite clear about that. It is a weapon.
2: Absolutely.
1: Yeah.
2: Absolutely. So, yeah, needs looking at anyway.
1: Well, it's a bit late now. It's they're called the Kirpan. That's their names.
2: Yes.
1: Kirpan.
2: Pan. Yeah.
1: That's right.
2: So, I'd like some questions asked about that and how that you know, features in our country, because you know that could potentially be an ongoing problem, especially where you've got, you know, racial tensions between groups of people. And yeah.
1: My understanding is that the blade that was used in the murder wasn't a kirpan. He was carrying the kirpan around his neck, which is the sort of smaller, but he was also carrying a larger blade, and it's the larger blade in which he chose to murder Henry Novak.
2: It was a ceremonial
1: type of sword, but he should never have had it.
2: Yeah.
1: I mean,
2: No.
1: But having said that, in Britain, they wouldn't have confiscated it from him because they're so woke, yeah. Kate. Thank you very much for your call and reminding us. All right, coming up to 11 o'clock. After 11 o'clock, the bizarre case of Trustus Gear, the police and the Independent Police Complaints Authority. And listen, Trustus is... well-named in a funny sort of way. You can probably Google Trustus as a bit of background, but I will introduce you to the case after 11 o'clock because it says an awful lot about New Zealand and about mainstream media reporting, just can I say, as well. What was the other thing I was going to say? The kirpan. It's, listen, for those of you who don't know, it's a small ceremonial blade. It's put in a dagger. I think you wear it around your neck. And it's not small. I mean, it's larger than a kitchen knife, all right? Got a curve in it. It's a ceremonial blade. It's carried by some Sikhs as an article of faith. I don't believe it's compulsory for all Sikhs to carry it. Somebody will be able to tell me. All right.
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5: Mr. Minto has doubled down with other media interviews. A couple of days ago, said he didn't want to talk to me. But look, despite that, I have a job as a journalist to try and get comment. So we might just try giving John another buzz, see if he'll pick up for us. 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
5: 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I've sent him to his room. He can't talk right now. You're a friend of his.
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1: In this update, three soldiers are facing questions over cocaine use during the final weeks of their time on deployment in Egypt. Jordan Dunn has more.
2: Our newsroom understands soldiers were part of the Defence Force's long-running peacekeeping deployments in Sinai. The Herald reports the deployment's proximity to a resort town brought military personnel into contact with a vibrant nightlife where cocaine was allegedly available. It is understood the incident came towards the end of their six-month deployment.
1: The Defence Force confirms it is investigating an alleged disciplinary matter. The cause of last night's train derailment in Wellington, which left six people injured, is still unknown. Metlink says services on the Johnsonville line will be replaced by bus until further notice following the incident between Box Hill and Kintala stations. The Transport Accident Investigation Commission is investigating. Two people were taken to hospital with serious injuries and four with minor injuries. Wellington City Councillor Diane Calvert says the derailment appears to have occurred where there is a change in the track.
3: Where it is, appears to be is that part of the station is double tracked by the station, but then it goes into the single track that is the main part of the Johnsonville branch line.
1: Our nuclear-free position could be a future tension point as the Prime Minister pushes for further defence cooperation with Australia. Christopher Luxon has returned from Queensland after meeting with Anthony Albanese with a group of New Zealand businesses. Australia's getting three nuclear-powered submarines under its defence pact with the US and UK, which conflicts with our nuclear-free position. NZ Herald Deputy Political Editor Adam Pearce says Luxon is confident our position won't change during his time as leader.
4: We spoke with Anthony Albanese and he said, look, whenever we get to that point, that issue will be navigated with respect of New Zealand's position.
1: That's news.
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Coming up this hour, a story I've been wanting to cover for a very, very, very long time and just been waiting to get the right time and the right guest, really. That is to do with artificial intelligence, AI. And the latest from mainstream media in this country, we're talking about algorithms. Mainstream media in this country has got an unofficial algorithm.

I think they, no, I don't think they were owned, still are, by NZME, which is the multimedia firm that looks after News Talk ZB and the radio stations connected with that, and also the New Zealand Herald. Well, the Whanganui Chronicle was one of those within that stable, if you like. I think it's the largest media company in New Zealand, with the greatest number of outlets. Anyhow, they just appointed a female reporter, the very first, I think, female editor of the Whanganui Chronicle. And she'd previously been a chief reporter for memory. I can't remember her name, sorry, but I'm sure if you Google it, you can find it. So just she'd been the chief reporter of the Southland Times, which I recall being, I think, in the Fairfax branch, and she'd hop the fence and taken up this job as editor of the Whanganui Chronicle. And almost instantly, I'd noticed as mayor, obviously, in the way in which stories were being coveraged and the way in which they were being framed, that there was an edge to the Chronicle that hadn't existed under the previous editor. And rather than being a newspaper that had, shall we say, a journal of record basis about it, it would just simply print the facts. In fact, it didn't like opinions, really. It was very keen on just getting factual evidence out. I can remember their editor thinking that. So his editorials were always pretty non-controversial, I have to say. Suddenly it became quite hard-edged, and stories were framed in such a way that they strayed probably from beyond trying to create excitement to trying to create an emotional response. And suddenly there were a whole series of, I don't know, ambulance chases that were front page leads, and car crashes and deaths and suicides. And then the reporting on council affairs got quite sensationalist, you know. And I had lunch with the editor of the Whanganui Chronicle to try and work out what was going on. All right. I did. In the course of that conversation, the editor of the Southland Times, well, previous chief reporter, now editor of the Whanganui Chronicle, said to me, and this is 20 years ago, she said, listen, I believe very strongly in the maxim that is in the mainstream media world that, although nobody called it the mainstream media in those days, because there was only one media, and if it bleeds, it leads. And bad news sells better. She made that quite explicit to me. And yes, we are going to, if on the occasion, sensationalise headlines. She made this very explicit to me because that's what sells and we're in the business of selling newspapers. I said to her, yes, but aren't you in danger of exaggerating for effect, essentially? So giving a false impression of what actually occurred for the point and purpose of your commercial model. And she said, yeah, I am, but, you know, that's what we do. That's how it's going to work. And I said, when did this happen? She said, oh, no, we're under instructions from NZME to engage our readers emotionally, all right? And so the whole intent and point and purpose of engaging readers emotionally was that the reader has an emotional connection. I don't think they quite understood how that would turn out, but has an emotional connection with our newspaper that will induce them not only to buy it, but also to remain more loyal because they'll go for their emotional fix to the Whanganui Chronicle every morning when they either buy, subscribe to, or purchase their newspaper. Okay. Well, we know how that's turned out over the last 20 years. And that is that the media have become more sensationalist, more intent upon emotionally drawing in their audience, less circumspect in ways in which facts have been presented. And as a consequence, ironically, they've emotionally engaged readers all right. They've emotionally engaged them to the point that readers won't engage and say, bugger off, or we can't trust you. And so the credibility of the New Zealand mainstream news media, yes, all of you who are listening to this now, has plummeted over the last 20, 30 years because they've been following that particular model. All right. Well, I say that because this week, artificial intelligence, which is nothing particularly spectacular, and you've only got to go download one of the various AI machines.

means to discover that for yourself. It has severely and significantly limited in its scope, but it's a useful tool, if you like. It's sort of the next step beyond, if you like, the Google search function when we go and find something on Google. And it is on occasion quite useful, but as we well know, all of us who use AI in any way, it makes mistakes, it doubles down on those mistakes, and really it lies on a regular occasion and makes facts up because it's been programmed that way by, for God knows what reason, by its human programmers. All right. But now we are starting to see, and Radio New Zealand did it this week earlier, it was picked up by other mainstream media in New Zealand, that AI is the death of us, that artificial intelligence is going to kill humanity, all right? And that it's going to become become sentient, work out that human beings are a problem, and get rid of said human beings by whatever means and method that it can employ to do so. The best way I could describe this to you is that if you go and have a look at the Terminator movies put together by, was it James Cameron? And particularly Terminator 2, which is the best of them by a long way, then that is going to happen to New Zealand, that the AI will make machines sentient. Those machines will look at human beings as a problem and get rid of us, you know. And so this death, destruction and doom scenario has been picked up by the mainstream media, which fits perfectly their line of reporting, okay, that you always take the most sensationalist, worst-case scenario. It reminds me, can I just say, there's been a precedent to this. The CERN, C-E-R-N, reactor, which has been built under, God, I think it's three countries, Switzerland and somewhere else, which was going to destroy the world the moment it was turned on. You remember this, it was about 30 years ago, the CERN reactor, whatever it is something that, it's a large, huge, in actual fact, built underground atom smasher. And it speeds up atoms to almost, well, hopefully the, I think it's the speed of light, and then smashes them into each other for the point and purpose of scientific research. The boson Higgs and Higgs boson, sorry, and a variety of other stuff you might have heard of on the periphery. God knows why they do it. It costs billions to do. I haven't seen anything that's come out of here that's benefited humanity, but the point was that the CERN reactor, which was created, was meant to destroy humankind as well. There were lots of stories at the times that it would create a black hole, that we'd create in Switzerland with this reactor, and of course, we'd all get sucked into it. It'll be the all end of it. And the whole series of scientists saying, for God's sake, don't turn it on. It'll be the destruction of humanity. And I remember that well at the time. Well, we're seeing something similar now with the advent of AI. So we will be having later on this hour, Madeleine Newman, one of New Zealand's outstanding, if you like, computer scientists and policy makers, commenting on the latest advents of AI.

instantly I have to say, you know there's something wrong with Trustus because his name is Trustus. T-R-U-S-T-I-S. It's not a real name. So we all, you know my prejudice on this. It's right out there. I've had this prejudice for years. If you've got a weird-sounding Christian name, it's made up, and Trustus's is, yeah, it's like Ricky coming into the primers in the 1960s. Uh-oh. All right. So poor old Trustus, he got given that Christian name at birth. Trustus is dead. Trustus couldn't obviously be trusted to, sadly, be trusted when it came to cars and crime, because Trustus was a troubled teen. And he was killed in October of 2024 in Rotorua. He was killed in October 2024 in Rotorua because he got into a car at 15 years of age. I don't think it's legal to drive at 15 in this country. No, it's not. And driving it collided with a van. And it collided with a van because he was being chased by the police in Rotorua after he'd failed to stop during a routine traffic check that would have discovered that he shouldn't have been driving. And he did a dangerous manoeuvre at a busy intersection, evading said routine traffic check. So the police decided to pursue him because, well, he'd done those things and clearly there was something wrong, and he'd indicated that fairly clearly to the police by his actions. Now, they pursued him, and then he lost control of the car. 15-year-olds do when you're driving at speed, trying to evade the police, crashed into a van and was killed. All right. This is Trustus. Now, the problem with Trustus, though, was that all these sorts of things, when people die, go to the Independent Police Complaints Authority. And the Independent Police Complaints Authority has now come back and said, well, the police got it wrong. They were operating on incorrect assumptions when they continued a high-risk pursuit of two teenagers. One of them was Trustus, and the other was his passenger, who they wrongly thought could have a gun. I know, it's a long story, but basically it was a story about teens going around raving a gun or a fake gun at various other traffic, which is why they thought that that might be Trustus, but it wasn't. But he had nonetheless decided to leave the camp. He was pursued. He knew he was being pursued, kept running, and there he was. Now, in a statement, Trustus's family said that the death of their beloved son, brother, uncle, mokopuna, nephew and cousin had a devastating and lasting impact on the family. And in fact, his death was swiftly followed 3 weeks later by the loss of the whānau's grandmother, and then a year later by Gere's father, Geoffrey Gere. The pain, heartbreak, stress and emotional burden carried by our whānau, they said, throughout the process has been immense. And whānau and supporters of Trustus Gere have appeared in front of a mural that has been made in his memory outside a bakery in Rotorua. And so if you go through Rotorua, you can see Trustus's image up on a huge mural above a retail store in Rotorua. They describe him as a kind-hearted, hard-working, thoughtful and vibrant young man who was full of life with countless opportunities ahead of him. And so on, and so on, and so on. And the police have been identified as responsible for that. Listen, can I say, the real tragedy here is, of course, that a 15-year-old is dead. It's always wrong. But the real tragedy isn't that Trustus is dead. That wasn't where the tragedy started, and it didn't start with the police pursuit. The problem with Trustus was that he was born to, and this was not included in the mainstream media recounting of this, to the president of the Filthy Few gang, Geoffrey Gere, was his father, the one who died, who had been involved in a series of what you could have

0: to say, illegal acts for years and years and years, and finally was caught, amongst other things, for drug smuggling, involving a whole series of people from Tauranga, him, Jeffrey Gere, the president of Rotorua's Filthy Few gang, and a Mexican cartel. All right. He was facing a maximum sentence of life imprisonment, was Jeffrey Gere, but he met one of those white, wanky, woke judges that you do, who felt enormous sympathy for the president of Rotorua's Filthy Few gang and his drug dealing. But in the sentencing of Jeffrey Gere, it was noted that, in actual fact, he'd come from a gang background, this is the father, and that he had been regularly victimised and abused by his own father, who had come from a criminal, seemingly gang environment as well. So let's just get this right. Granddad is a criminal and a gangy. Dad is a gangy and he's president of and gets involved with Mexican smuggling cartels. And then there's Trustus at 15 years of age. Can I say that the real tragedy wasn't that the police pursued Trustus Gere after he had clearly indicated that he was doing illegal stuff, which he was. It was that it was so obvious that Trustus would one day be in that particular situation and act in exactly the way that he did and commit the first of what would have been, I anticipate, a whole series or sequences of criminal acts into a long and distant future had he survived that particular police pursuit. The real tragedy for Trustus is who he was born to, what his DNA was, what his genetic background was, and how at nowhere along that particular line did anybody seek to intervene in any great or particular way to make sure that when Trustus was born, he had a chance. You see, I would argue that Trustus never had a chance from the moment that he was conceived, let alone the moment that he ended up behind a car in Rotorua at 15 years of age. And all those people that are photographed outside the mural above a retail store in Rotorua should in actual fact reflect on the much greater tragedy here, that we've got kids like Trustus being born every day into those environments, and instead of saying this is wrong and these kids don't have a chance, and Trustus never really did, they seek to try and blame the police, who meet the Trustuses of this world and decide and discover that they are committing illegal acts and probably need to be apprehended. This is the problem. Maori, gang member, generational. Can I just say, those kids don't stand a chance. And when are we going to be honest about it and say, that's the real tragedy here? Those are my thoughts this morning. What are yours? It's 11:30.
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0: All right, as I said, the mainstream media this week has been replete with the end of the world. That would be the best way to describe it. When I was doing postgraduate, doing my PhD, I came across what are called a millennialist. It's a sort of a religious cult that believes that the end of the world is nigh. And it was particularly popular, I have to say, in 999 AD, when they thought that it would tick over to 1000 AD, that would be the end of the world. There have been religious cults of not just Christianity, but all predicting the end of the world for a long, long, long time. And here we all are. But the latest seems to be not religious, well, I suppose it has a quasi-religious basis, and that is from a whole series of cyber experts. Well, they say they're cyber experts, who are saying that the incredible development of artificial intelligence and AI will inevitably lead to the end of the world. And we are being told this, which is led ironically, and it seems to have been absorbed by the New Zealand culture at the moment, because I think I saw some sort of survey over the last week or so that shows New Zealanders amongst the Western world anyhow are the least or the second least trusting or welcoming of artificial intelligence into our workstations and into our lives. To talk to us all about that and discover how bad it really is, I'm joined by the Executive Director of the AI Forum, Madeline Newman. Madeline, it is so good to have you on the show. So thank you so much for joining us this morning.
6: Kia ora, Michael. Good to be here.
0: Listen, Hugh tells me, who's my editor, and he obviously got you on the show this morning, I'm so glad he did, that you've just moved to Oamaru from Waiheke, is that right?
6: I have, yeah, Waiheke to Waitaki. How good is that?
0: Listen, that's a big change. Was it, I mean, it has to be quality of life, or is there a man involved, can I ask?
6: We're a small family of three, and we absolutely love Waiheke, so big ups to Waiheke. But we took the money that we'd bought a two-bedroom unconsented shack on Waiheke and bought a mansion in Oamaru, and we're very happy.
0: yeah, you'd buy something really good in Oamaru for that too, I have to say. It's got some nice homes.
6: Brilliant.
0: So, are you on the hill?
6: Yeah, we are, and I think it's one of the few places left in the country where you can, you can do an average job and still be able to afford a nice home.
0: Yeah, no, that's true.
6: A good job, but
0: yeah, you know. Yeah, yeah. No, it's true. Oamaru's got some seriously underpriced real estate, that place. Yeah, good on you. Mm. Oh, welcome to the South Island. Madeline, you're still chief executive, though, or executive director of the AI Forum. Before we get into AI, et cetera, what is the AI Forum, please?
6: So the AI Forum is the industry body for artificial intelligence in New Zealand. We're a membership-driven organisation. Our members range from sort of about 6 or 7% is government, about 6 or 7% is academia, about 12% are individuals and other non-governmental NGOs, not-for-profits, but the vast majority, so 75% are businesses, and those businesses range from all the big, insert name of big tech company, right through to users of technology, so banks and lawyers and, those sorts of folks as well, and obviously a really strong startup community.
0: Okay. Well, we're told. So New Zealand is mostly no AI. Pardon me. I'm a bit. I've downloaded. Was it ChatGPT and is it Claude?
6: Claude is probably the most popular toolset in New Zealand currently. Yeah.
0: And I've noticed how appallingly bad they are. They don't seem very intelligent, and B, they don't seem very good at providing accurate information. Boy, the hallucinations I've been introduced to are amazing. I've lived an incredible life according to them. Can I say, is it really intelligent, this, or is it just an advanced search engine?
6: So I wouldn't confuse generative AI with a search engine. So you can give it a search capability, but it's have you ever had a conversation with it? So if you put it in
0: speech mode. I've had a go at it.
6: So you have a conversation with it, and you'll notice a couple of things. So one is it tries to agree with you, and the other one is it tries to give you an answer that you like, but it generally likes to have the last word. And that's because its job is to be it's a generative AI. It's generating conversation in that mode, and that's a better way to think of it than thinking of it as a search engine. It can be incredibly accurate, but only if you provide the parameters around which you're wanting to search, and that might that might be a paid for version, for example, where you're actually defining your prompt really well. The best thing to do to get there is to create those prompts or those conversations with it, and then really define down what it is that and where it is that you want it to get its information from, and things like that. And then the answers start to become more accurate. But yes, hallucination is not a fault; it is a feature, if I can put it that way, because it is creative in a way.
0: Well, it is. It just makes up stuff. Mm. It's a bit like the mainstream media. So, and I get that, but for the same reason that I don't trust the mainstream media to give me all the story, I'm having this problem with AI at the moment. Why are New Zealanders so antagonistic towards AI at the moment from the surveys that I've seen?
6: So there's a number of them. I know the one that you were referring to earlier, that one actually came out last year, and there's been a few more relevant ones probably. So Zero released one that was conducted in April, and it's not quite as dire as that, but we are in, and the forum would agree, and we've certainly put it on our blueprint at the beginning of May, that we're definitely in a low-trust, high-usage conundrum. And what that tends to translate is that lots of people are trying it out sort of at a higher level, like you have sort of, so I'm going to use it to search for something. I'm going to try to get it to create a pretty picture or whatever it might be. But it doesn't translate necessarily into where and there are some productivity gains to be made, and that Zero survey, which was of about 1,000 New Zealand small and medium enterprises, that came out with something like 40% are seeing up to a day productivity per week gain, so a day's extra work for free using these tool sets. Well, once you've learned how to use them, obviously, or once you've experimented enough to get there. So it's kind of, but what you see with that low trust, high usage is that not many people are getting beyond that. So they're not getting to the point where they're comfortable giving it or embedding it further in their processes and seeing, and that's where some of the most extensive productivity gains can be made.
0: Well, it's interesting you say that because, as you know, the government has made a big play of reducing some public servants over the next wee while and replacing some of those functions in the public sector with AI. You've written, I've read some of your stuff, saying that it has the potential to really increase New Zealand's productivity. Is that one of the areas? Mm-hmm. What are the areas in which I would increase productivity? Is it in the public sector? Is it in what formulaic type roles that they might play? How do you see AI working in the public sector as envisaged by the government?
6: So I think there's a couple of different things at play here. So when you talk about productivity, are you talking about doing the same amount for less money, which is basically digitization of work that people do, and we can do that anyway. We don't necessarily need AI to do that. Or are we talking about doing more with the same amount of people? And it's when you're doing more with the same amount of people or with the same amount of investment that you actually see a change in the bottom line, so a productivity gain. And I think, so if you're talking about using AI to replace, to make something easier, so that your people can then do things that are of more value, that's kind of a better conversation to be having than are we going to get rid of a whole bunch of people and replace them with a machine.
0: Well, nonetheless, that's what the government's suggesting, that there's a whole series of jobs that are currently done by the public sector that could be more efficiently and effectively done by AI. What sort of jobs are we talking about? Well, that's exactly what I was asking you.
6: Let me give you a couple of examples. So not, and I'm not going to name any departments or anything like that because I'm not a public servant, and but I can give you some examples of where this type of skill set, where these types of tools might be used. So for example, somebody's putting a spreadsheet together with lots of different information from lots of different places, putting that together manually and then handing it over to somebody else to make a decision, or all of that information coming together is then used to make a decision. A properly designed and implemented AI system could gather all of that information for you from different sources all over the place and provide you with information needed in order for you to make a better decision. That's one example. I was on a panel at a health or a digital health association meeting, or at least on speaking at a conference a couple of weeks ago, and one of the panelists talked about the fact that if we could connect together the information, and this is, goes back to this point about connecting together the right information, if we could collect the right information from the health system and connect that to Department of Social Development, then some of those additional doctor's visits that we ask people to go to in order to have their benefits extended may become unnecessary because they'd already have the information there. Obviously, talking about doing that in a safe way with all the appropriate controls in place, but those sorts of data collection across different departments could engender better decisions to be made by the people that are already there.
0: Okay. The obvious scenario to me in welfare would be they've got a formula anyhow. So somebody comes in front of me, we've got 400,000 adult New Zealanders on some degree of welfare in this country, not including superannuation. Somebody comes in front of me for a review of the benefits that they're entitled to, etc. And there's a formula that will be applied and given to whoever's on the front desk anyhow. So, I mean, there isn't a huge amount of discretion. Are you saying AI could then make that decision as to what that person's entitled to almost instantly, knowing what the information is?
6: I'm not advocating for anything of the kind. What I'm talking about is that perhaps that person didn't have to go and spend their benefit on going to see a doctor to get an additional doctor certificate in order to meet the formula required in order to make the decision. Perhaps that could have been done. Perhaps that could have been gathered via AI, so that the person making that decision has the information in front of them.
0: Oh, so you're talking about the accuracy of it. You're not talking about replacing humans, although it must inevitably happen. I mean, I know that every time I talk to a call centre, I'm not sure I'm talking to a real person. I'm talking to a call centre. And who don't seem to have much discretion there.
6: If you want to talk about... Yeah, so thinking about call centres. So the best implementations I've heard of AI within call centres is where they have an agent running alongside, sitting alongside the person that you're talking to, helping them to answer your question more fully. And what that results in is the fact that you call in once, your question is answered the first time. Anything else you wanted to ask about, you can also ask and get the right answer for without being handed off to somebody else. So it becomes a much better customer experience, and that's where you end up with sort of productivity gains.
0: All right. The other one is the doomsday scenario, that artificial intelligence can become sentient of its own right. I think I've read some articles overseas that it has already become so. The warning from those who are involved in the early frontier explorations into AI, they were the generators or creators of, a warning that machines can become sentient, and the moment they become sentient, they won't need humans. How realistic is that scenario to you?
6: I've been in my role for about 4 years, and the very first question I got asked on Radio New Zealand 4 years ago was, when are they going to come and kill us? And I think I get asked that frequently. I think part of the answer is that it depends on your definition of sentient. And it also depends on the controls that we put in place and the guidelines and the way that we utilise this technology can only have an impact on the way that it develops over time. I don't believe it's sentient currently, but there are people for whom it meets that criteria. I think you're referring to superintelligence, which is something that doesn't actually exist yet, but that we foresee that could exist within 5 to 10 years.
0: So you regard, do you regard that as inevitable?
6: Inevitable that the develop.
0: One obvious is sentience and superintelligence. Do you regard it as inevitable, as eventually machines will learn sufficiently to create that aspect of themselves?
6: To a certain extent, that already happens. It's referred to the bitter lesson in Europe. I'm not sure what they call it here, where generative AI actually developed capabilities that it was not expected to much more quickly and didn't actually need humans to help it get there. The tools that we use today have been created by humans, but also by the machines themselves. It's called machine learning. And the fact that they've been able to create, they've been able to move much more quickly than if humans were involved in a long testing cycle, for example. It's sped up the development of other technologies as well. I don't believe that in a doomsday scenario. I think one of the references that your team gave me was an article that was in Stuff the other day, and Joshua Bengio is one of the people that were quoted in that. And he talked about it being a 1 in 5 potential scenario, which is not as bad as the nuclear scenario, which I believe other people believe is sort of we're almost at midnight.
0: Having said that, though, I was just thinking as you were talking to me, in the conflict between the Ukraine and Russia at the moment, it's been fascinating to watch the digitization of that conflict, and how robots and artificial intelligence and drone warfare, etc., have been used on the battlefield to the point where it's almost acted as a kind of stasis. In other words, both sides are doing it at the moment, so humans don't like to go out there because it's either a robot or alternatively an AI-controlled drone. That's the sort of next scenario, surely, that militaries will use AI for the point and purpose of conflict, won't they?
6: Well, I think they are, and that's what you're pointing to. it's still people that they're killing, you know, and it's still, I believe, and I don't know because I'm not a, a defence specialist, but I believe that the majority of those drones are still controlled by people, just remotely.
0: Correct, yeah. Inevitably, they will be controlled by AI. I mean, you'll be able to employ AI to choose the best target, send it away, make the choice once you get there. You won't need...
6: You can, but that is a human decision to do that, right? That's a human decision to give it that power, isn't it?
0: I take your point. So it's, is it self-activated if it sees a threat? That's, I don't know, I'd program AI for that too. Anyhow, okay. No, I mean, we've got a lot further to go on that. Let's talk about New Zealand, though. How this is going to impact upon us initially, though, apart from AI and finding out what it says about us and things like that, which is fun, is data centres that are required, going to be required in good part to drive artificial intelligence and to store knowledge, and the construction of those in New Zealand and how impactful they are upon the environment and particularly upon the energy network of this country. Is that something that the AI Forum's looking into?
6: Yeah, so we're currently running a series of discussions on sustainable AI, and that's part of what it's about. From a New Zealand perspective, so there was a big data centre report released last year by Tech New Zealand, which gives a really good overview of that. Now, currently in New Zealand, data centres use less than 1% of our national grid, which means that on a OECD average, we're actually well below the utilisation that would be expected of a developed developed nation, or however you'd like to frame that. It should be up around 3%. So we're not currently using that. I've been to visit some of our data centres, and I can I've never been anywhere so clean in my life. The vast majority of them pay additional. They pay for renewable energy, so they may pay additional charges to make sure that they're funding renewable, they're using renewable energy. I visited one north of Auckland it's huge, it's massive, and it used, they said that their water bill, because that's the other thing that data centres use a lot of is water. Their water bill for 2024 was about $134 for the entire centre, and that's because they use a closed capture system. So they're reutilising their own water. Mm. And that's less than, we all know that Auckland knows how to charge for water. So that's less than your average house. So the story in New Zealand, and I mean, you can look at some of the big investments that have been made by Microsoft, as an example, and AWS and I believe Google as well, in renewable energy to power the data centres that are here. I think it tells a really good story from a New Zealand perspective. So our infrastructure to date from that perspective is really good. What we don't have much of here is compute power. So those are the actual chips that do the computing. So when you press the button and you say, when you go onto Claude or Copilot or whatever and you press the button, you've put in your prompt and you press the button for it to transact, it's actually transacting somewhere else. So it's that calculation's being made in probably Singapore or North America, most likely North America. And we don't have any control over what data centre or compute centre it's using or how the how sustainable those centres are.
0: Okay. That's going to have to be addressed by government policy for relatively soon. Listen, very quickly, Claude Mythos. It's a highly advanced, unreleased, as I understand, frontier AI model by Anthropic, who seem to be doing quite a bit of this. But the suggestion here is that this particular AI will essentially eviscerate cybersecurity all over the globe. It's that sort of scenario that's been run. Your thoughts?
6: I haven't played with Mythos. I know people that have. I know that there's been some concerns about it. I also know though that quantum's coming down the path, and quantum is much better at solving riddles than AI in its current state, and so the likelihood of it being able to, at some point in the future, break encryption, even the strongest encryption we have today, is relatively strong. It's not going to happen tomorrow, but it will happen in the
0: Are you talking about quantum computing? Are you?
6: Yes.
0: Okay. And that's to do with what? Quantum mechanics, I think. Is that right?
6: So, So it's a different way. So it's the thing of everywhere all at once. So if you think about current computing being, you can do multiple things at multiple times, or you can do you can have sort of a linear approach to, but have multiple linear approaches running to be able to solve the same problem at the same time. With quantum, it allows you to be able to infinitely, like, more depth. So if you thought about that as being a 3D model rather than a 2D model, you'd be somewhere close to it. So it's expected to be much more powerful from a being able to solve a riddle. And then, yes, today's encryption would not probably stand up to that
0: right.
6: very long.
0: Gotcha.
6: However, at the same time, using the same capability, you'd be able to build much stronger encryption.
0: This is the start of a conversation, I suspect, Madeline, and certainly not its completion. We've only got X amount of time to talk today. I'm sorry, I've got to go now. But thank you very much for your contribution. I look forward to talking to you in the future. And best of luck in Oamaru. My son is at boarding school there, so I know the area relatively well. And if you do pop in to me, just come and say hello to me, vice versa. We'll have coffee one day. Thank you so much for joining us this
6: morning. Excellent. Thanks, Michael.
0: Okay. Madeline Newman, Executive Director of the AI Forum in New Zealand. A start of a conversation because AI ain't going away, but neither is quantum computing, which is even more amazing. It is 2 minutes to 12.
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1: In this update, an investigation is underway into last night's train derailment in Wellington's Kandala. Metlink says services on the Johnsonville line will be replaced by bus until further notice, following the incident between Box Hill and Kandala stations. It says the cause is unknown at this stage and the Transport Accident Investigation Commission is investigating. Six people were taken to Wellington City Hospital, with four in a minor condition and two with serious injuries. Wellington City Councillor Diane Calvert, who lives nearby, says she thought it was an earthquake.
2: It was just after 7 o'clock and I heard this very short, sharp, huge boom. I've never heard a sound like that before.
1: The Transport Accident Investigation Commission's Louise Cook is asking for anyone on board to reach out if they have relevant information.
3: Even anyone who was not on board the train but observed the train, if they saw anything unusual, or even if they just happened to have videos or photos of the train.
1: A warning, it could still be some time until paramedics prescribe medicine, despite incoming changes. Tweaks to the Medicines Act are set to allow paramedics to be prescribers, with the Ministry of Health consulting on what medicines can be authorised. Training programs will be established for them to gain the necessary qualifications. St John Deputy Chief Executive John Moores says there will be a bit of lag time before it's fully operational. Calls for driver licensing access to be reframed as an essential social infrastructure. The Driving Change Network has launched its election manifesto, asking for a cross-agency strategy and a specific associate minister responsible for driver licensing. National Director Wendy Robertson says licensing is key to public mobility.
4: When people are excluded from licensing because the system doesn't fit their circumstances, the costs aren't just carried by individuals, they're carried by employers and communities and the wider economy.
1: That's news.
0: You're listening to the best of the Platform talk and music on the Platform.

0: don't talk about the cricket. I was going so well, and I woke up this morning, oh God. We lost 3 wickets in the first over, Josh. 3 wickets in the first over.
1: Yeah.
0: Conway, Williamson, and Ravindra. We lost in the first bloody three.
1: Shocking, really, isn't it?
0: No. Come on. Come on! That's all I'm saying. All right. Don't forget 0800 33 22 83. It's Free Speech Friday. If there's anything you want to talk about that we have discussed inadequately or not at all, or you think the mainstream media have got wrong. And for those of you who have asked me about the editorial I've just made to do with Trustus Gear, the 15-year-old boy killed in Rotorua, and said, can you play that again, please? You can go, Josh, it goes up on our, no, it's, okay, Josh, you tell me, because you do it. Where do we put those so people can see them, because they're mostly consumed after the event and during, where do they end up, Josh?

0: speaking as a white person, and who really is genuinely ignorant of this particular cultural nuance. So if you could just explain it to me, please. Why, after somebody dies, if they are Maori, is there sort of this veneration of them even when they've been a bad person? You know, if there's one thing that sort of white people don't understand in this country, of Maori in particular, when somebody has done something stupid or evil, but mostly evil or criminal, they're surrounded by the whānau who say what a lovely boy he was, A, and B, or we love yous, or something like that, as they're led off to the cells to spend an awful long time, presumably by up for there because of the heinous act that they've done. Can I just say, because I'm just a simple white person of conservative background, where was said whānau when this person needed them? Why do they just suddenly turn up in court or outside a dairy where you've got the mural? Where were these people when that person needed them to stop them getting into that particular predicament, or alternatively to stop them from that criminal offending? Can I ask? So I'm asking this. It's a reasonable question, I think, of a white conservative person of a particular subset or group within Maori culture. Where were you when you could have made a positive difference? And why do you suddenly go all emotional after they've dead or they've committed the crime? Can I ask? In some cases, both. Angela, welcome to the show. Good afternoon to you.
1: Good afternoon, Michael. I was listening with interest your comments you made, but I particularly, my phone call is about the interview you had with the, just the most recent interview about AI. And sure. I am inclined to agree with the person you interviewed that I have gone quite slowly towards AI because I've heard a lot of things around how it's, it lies, you're right, but what you put in is what you get out. And that's how I've seen it. So you have to, it's a tool, and the secret is how are you going to effectively use that tool with AI. If you take a very complacent approach with AI, it'll give you complacency back. You have to, I had an exercise a few months ago, and you can't accept on its face. I remember going back and saying, you've got the pagination out. Why is that? You've already been given that information. Why isn't the pagination correct? Oh, I'm very sorry. Yes, I can see where you've gone. You have to always be reviewing the responses it gives to you. And the more you refine those responses, the more refining you do, the better the outcome will be. But it means that you're putting in a huge amount of effort and time. It's not instant gratification with AI. If you want to have, accuracy, and it's challenging to say that's not correct. I don't agree with that sentence. Why have you put it in there? What's your rationale for putting it in there? And it will come back and say, yes, well, that's a fair point. Well, maybe it should be worded this way, or, you know, the nuance of that. And if you don't do any of that, if you don't question it, you will come out with a whole bunch of lies.
0: That's my experience as well. But I mean, I guess I'm just asking, and as Madeleine Newman made the point, you need to be extremely clear and precise and set very obvious boundaries to get a proper answer from AI. Otherwise, it will hallucinate on an industrial basis, as you and I both know. Can I ask the obvious question? What do you use it for, Angela?
1: I used it for a hearing matter. I was annoyed. I was told I had to prepare a bundle in the Employment Relations Authority, and I thought, what a waste of time. But anyway, I decided that the quickest way to do it would be to engage with AI, but it wasn't actually. It took a lot of time, but it did help me at the end. The result was good because especially with it was quite a big bundle, and the pagination issue was an issue with me, because you know, I'm not really good when it comes to counting sometimes. So, but I did count and check it, its numbers. So I

0: isn't it? And I've also, I think, it's going to take over the legal profession. You have to, so I did look at a legal argument as well. But once again, you have to be very specific with AI, and you have to go back and say, you know, it will come back with you and not cite, and not give you citations. And that's where it makes up some things. And it's like, no, you have to actually know what a specific citation. And I did have an issue just recently, and I just really hammered it to the point it said, I can't, don't change it any more than what, it's enough. You've got to the final, to the point. And I agreed. I thought, no, this looks articulate, it looks accurate, and I think this is where the legal profession will be taken over. Absolutely.
1: Can't come quick enough in my view, can I just say?
0: Can't come quick enough for me either. I'm on the same wish list as you. Don't you worry about that.
1: No, they're number one on my list too. Thanks very much, Angela. Nice to talk to you. Actually, it's funny, just as I say, the BBC ran this story. Radio New Zealand have just picked it up, and I mean just within the last few minutes. But artificial intelligence company Anthropic, so they make the Claude chat, the Claude one that you can either buy or download the app, has suggested a global pause on building the most powerful AI systems as the latest models are beginning to show, according to Anthropic, signs they could escape human control. They've said that cutting-edge AI development is a good thing, but they're calling for this global pause. Listen, I don't know why they're calling for it. Sometimes I think some of these things are just promotional gimmicks at the end of the day, but it's just not going to happen. And as a number of Silicon Valley officials and I think Donald Trump's presidency have said, that any pause in the development of AI, China won't be doing it, Russia won't be doing it, North Korea won't be doing it, Iran won't be doing it, bugger off. So, good luck, can I just say. I don't know what land they inhabit. Mike, welcome to the show. Welcome. It's good afternoon to you.
2: Thanks. I laugh when they talk about AI is going to end all of us, as if this is some new thought that these idiots have just come up with. We watched The Terminator. We've known this for a long time, that this was going to happen.
1: And we went through Y2K. That's just fiction, though. Yeah, yeah. Oh, you mean as an idiot?
2: Yeah, and we went through Y2K where the whole world was going to fall apart. And I saw an episode not long ago just come up. A guy was on Paul Henry Breakfast exactly 10 years ago, and he said to him, because of climate change, the human race will be extinct in 2026. Oh, yeah? I'm an electrician, and I get customers quite often telling me that there's something wrong with their heat pump or something like that, and here's what ChatGPT sent. They're showing me these screenshots of what I need to do to fix it, and I'm just like, yeah, good job. And that's totally wrong all the time. So I'm not worried that AI is going to take my job. AI is not going to fix it. And just one thing I wanted to add.
1: You're absolutely right. AI won't become an electrician, will they? They won't be.
2: You ring AI when your lights don't go in the middle of the night. I've got less competition. Just that young fella that was tragically killed as he was evading police, it just blows my mind that somehow the police get blamed for that. And something that I see, I was a volunteer fireman long, long time ago. The very first fatal accident I ever went to was a guy who didn't have a seatbelt on. He went straight through the windscreen. It was just south of Oamaru. And ever since then, naturally, I've been really adverse to people not wearing seatbelts. And I've seen, without question, at least 7 or 8 people with children standing on seats of under 5 on the front seat not wearing seat belts. This is in Whakatane, and it just breaks my heart. I've seen at least 6 instances in the last 5 weeks. Just nobody wears seat belts. And somehow, one way or another, the police will get blamed for it when the inevitable happens. It's just a tragedy where we are at the moment, because it never used to even consider people that you wouldn't wear seat belts back in the day, but now it's there seems to be more not wearing it. It breaks my heart.
1: No, that's true, actually. Yeah. No, I've observed that myself. No, good on you, mate. Okay, mate, thank you for drawing that to our attention. Have a good weekend. Okay, coming up, the other great development of our time. So I'd say there's probably two, actually, two great scientific developments or breakthroughs of our time. One of them's been AI, of the last 10 years in particular, and the advances in that. Certainly, its ability to be provided to all the world, so the ability for all of us to access AI, not just those in corporate or in military technology complexes, but the technology being available to us all. And the second one is going to be the topic for our next guest. Listen, in my lifetime, and again, I'm in my late 60s, I grew up in provincial New Zealand. And when I look back on all of the pictures of my childhood and my school photographs, the one thing that's instantly recognisable to me is that all the people in them, including my school teachers, are slim, look like they're quite athletic, there are no fat kids there. In fact, I think there was one, and there was something wrong with him. I remember he had serious health problems. Something to do with his pancreas from memory. But if you look back to that, now if I was to take the same photo in the same provincial area in the same school, I'd be confronted with a whole series of children who are seriously obese and probably their teacher who might be heading into morbidity material. And it's happened just like that. It's almost like a flick of the fingers, a blink of the eye, that New Zealanders have gone from being a relatively slim and athletic group who have indulged in exercise, whether we liked it or not, to being this amongst the most obese of nations in the world. And it's a source of wonderment to me, and it hasn't gone away. Well, there might be help for those lazy, poorly fed, non-athletic individuals who are actually crowding out our hospital wards in this country with all the melodious effects and melodies of obesity in this country. And to join us to talk about this, the wonder drugs that are on their way and that have arrived, and when will they be freely available to us all, or relatively cheaply anyhow, we're joined by Professor Boyd Swinburne of the Health Coalition of New Zealand, but an expert in public health himself, and he joins us now. Boyd, it is an absolute pleasure to have you on the show. Thank you so much. What are you up to these days, can I ask?
3: Sure, thanks. Thanks very much, Michael. We're just listening to your last guest. I'm actually writing some lectures and having to deal with AI, which is a bit of a challenge for university exams and so on, and university assessments, having to wrap our heads around managing of that. But so that's what's occupying me at the moment.
1: Well, so are you using it to what, set exams or mark them or essays or what, Boyd?
3: Well, next week I have all of our fifth-year medical students for a whole week to teach them public health, and we give them really tough problems to try to nut out, including things like obesity, but also, climate change and alcohol addiction and elder abuse and mental health issues and so on. So lots of different difficult problems, and we want them to sort of engage in it intellectually and creatively. And kind of AI gives a little bit of a shortcut to that engagement, which rather defeats the purpose of the teaching. So, recognizing this is going to be an important tool in the future for all of us, just like Google is now. How do you maintain that intellectual engagement with students and not just get a whole lot of products of shortcuts?
1: No, fair enough. You and I, I've talked to you, way back in my days of Radio Live and things like that. You've been in this area of obesity for a long time. Is this the first time that you've got some hope with these new group of drugs, semi-glutenides, Wegovy, etc., that there might be something that is finally going to arrest our spectacular downward spiral when it comes to obesity in this country?
3: Yeah, I am. And I'm quite surprised that it's arrived, actually. We've had a bunch of other medications for weight loss, and they've all been really very disappointing. A lot of side effects, quite small amounts of weight loss, and so on. And so this really is kind of a breakthrough, and you can see all of the pharmaceutical companies all zeroing in on it because it's going to be a gold mine. You know, there's 1 billion people in the world with obesity, and that just represents a real gold mine for pharmaceutical companies. So, yeah, this the GLP-1 class of drugs has really opened the door, and you know, the results from the trials and things are very encouraging. Of course, there are side effects, which there are with any drugs, but its level of effectiveness is really very impressive. And, you know, I think it is going to be a game changer, but not while it costs $500 a month, I have to say.
1: As well. Sorry, it's a bit like Viagra and those sorts of drugs as well, isn't it? Because you've got to be publicly, you've got to get a prescription from the doctor, and then you have to go and pay the money at the chemist. That's still the way it works, isn't it, Wegovy, in this country?
3: Yes, yes, it is. So you can, it's licensed to be able to be used for certain clinical conditions, you know, diabetes and obesity with complications and things, but you are paying for it. It's not on the Pharmac schedule at the moment for subsidised medicines.
1: Well, actually, I'm glad I used Viagra as an example because it's quite useful. Viagra, when it came out here, what, 20 years ago, I think? Might have been longer than that. It again, sort of, whoa, suddenly people had a sex life again, particularly if there are people like you and me, Boyd. But then you had to get it prescribed and it still cost, and I think, but then there came the generics, which you can pick up, I think, from the chemist now. You don't need to go and get a prescription. Is that where we're heading with obesity drugs as well? That the Wegovys of this world, for example, they're still going to be on prescription, but you're going to have a whole series of more generic drugs available?
3: Yeah, so that's what's coming down the pike. And there's current drugs which are patented, which will be coming off patent. You know, so the first generation of these drugs, like semaglutide, which is the Wegovy and Ozempic, the once a week injectable forms, they'll be coming off patent. I don't know when that is. I haven't been able to find out when that is for New Zealand, but in other countries, Canada and India, they've already come off patent.
1: Oh wow!
3: And then the generics will follow quite quickly behind it. But of course, in the meantime, there's been a whole lot of further development of the drugs themselves. In other words, drugs that have higher potency and fewer side effects, ones that are oral form rather than injection, ones that have other hormone products within them to give you a double effect. So there's more than 100 of these in the pipeline. So they'll come on board, and the companies which have the first generation ones will be looking to find the time when they can say, okay, I'm now going to sell this really cheaply to countries like New Zealand because we've got these other versions, better versions coming down the pipeline. So, you know, we'll let the first generation ones go for a cheap price just to get into a market.
1: It's a racket, isn't it? Because I've been looking at the patent issue of semaglutides. And China, India's, as you say, come off it. I think good parts of the United States, America, in fact, all of the USA, and good parts of Europe are still going to have the patent well into 2030 for this, so they'll still have to pay. Is New Zealand, where are we on that sort of scale?
3: Well, I haven't been able to find out that actually. It's not publicly available when that is, that I've been able to find. But in any case, it does depend. It doesn't have to come off patent for Pharmac to negotiate a good price. It's just got to be at a point where the pharmaceutical company says, okay, we're going to negotiate down to a really low price so we can get in as a preferred drug in this market because we've got these new ones coming online. I mean, at the moment, they're making an absolute fortune from them around the world. And obviously, it's a whole money-making enterprise. So it'll be the balance of how they can get the most money that will determine the day.
1: Okay. These are known as peptides, are they? Is it Ozempic and Wegovy? Yes. They're part of that particular group.
3: Yes.
1: So it's
3: peptides. Peptide just means it's a small protein. Yeah.
1: Okay. So as I understand now, you can, if I'm a morbidly obese person in this country, and I have got health effects from my weight. Yeah. I go to a GP and they prescribe. Do I still have to pay, or is that funded in part by the state?
3: Well, you do. Although I had some discussions with Pharmac a few weeks ago, and they were looking to identify those people right at the tip of the iceberg, the ones who would get by far the best gains from it, and they would sort of fund people under those conditions, which would still be a very big cost to Pharmac because there's a lot of people with serious obesity. So they are looking at dipping into this. It's always hard to know, and in fact we don't know what goes on behind closed doors about their negotiations with the pharmaceutical companies about getting the price down. But they do recognise that this is going to be an important drug. It's going to potentially help a lot of New Zealanders, but just how they can get it into the market, into being on the schedule at an affordable rate for their budget.
1: Listen, I'm just looking at. I sat on a district health board for 10 years, and we were looking at bariatric surgery. Funding X amount of surgeries a year for those who would derive the best value from it. And obviously, as you know, it's a pretty effective way of saving those people's lives, actually, and also reducing later stress on the public health system. This is a lot cheaper, obviously, process. But the costs of obesity are well established in this country. Run me past the logic of why you wouldn't be running very fast on this issue, given the enormous amount of New Zealanders that are in the morbidly obese category.
3: Yeah, that's a really good question, Michael, and it's a difference between something that is clearly cost effective and something which is affordable. So bariatric surgery is a good example. You know, there's a lot of evidence of the health impacts and improvement in quality of life and reduction in diabetes and high blood pressure and all those sort of things and endpoints like heart disease and so on that make that intervention very cost-effective. So it costs X amount of dollars, but the return that you get and the savings in terms of reduced hospital admissions and longer life and better life quality for those people make it good value. The trouble is when you try to put that inside a hospital budget or in the case of these semaglutide drugs inside a Pharmac budget where it's a fixed amount and they cannot give that to all of the people who would gain benefits from it just because it would blow the budget out. So it's a cost-effectiveness issue versus an affordability issue within fixed budgets or within capped budgets.
1: Bureaucratic wankery to me. I mean, if I'm going... Just can I say, that just sounds bullshit. I mean, if you're going to save literally billions of dollars through not having these people clogging up the public health system with all their symptoms over the next decade or so, why wouldn't you put in the investment now?
3: The people are in sitting in Pharmac at the moment, they're doing the numbers and they say, okay, if we fund these drugs for everybody who's going to get substantial benefits from it, then that would take up our full budget. And
1: no, but it's okay. But what's Pharmac's budget in a year? Half a billion, more than that.
3: I don't know actually, to be honest. But it would blow it. I mean, it'd be in the billions.
1: Okay, all right. Nonetheless, you know, it's probably worth it. Yeah, because of the cost, the cost savings down the line, you would think, Boyd.
3: Yeah, and that's true. I mean, it costs a couple of $1 billion a year in direct healthcare costs, obesity costs, that our health service, a couple of $1 billion a year. So that's what we pay for the end results and when people get their diabetes and their complications and heart attacks and things. That's what we pay through our hospital system. So, yep, the cost effectiveness is well established, but the affordability within fixed budgets is what they're grappling with.
1: You and I will have more discussions on this, I have to say, because I am excited by this. I think it's got a fantastic public health benefit. The real question is, can we just get the bureaucratic obstacles out of the way to make it much more accessible? Boyd, I wish you well. Think with your lectures and AI, I'll be fascinated to know how it went.
3: Okay, all right. Thanks very much, Michael.
1: Good on you. Professor Boyd Swinburne, yes, soon to use AI to instruct his fifth year medical students. It'll be a fascinating adventure of its own. An important message coming up.
4: G'day, Michael. How are you?
1: G'day, mate.
4: Look, Sarah and I have just put the finishing touches to an email which is going out right at this moment to all Platform Plus subscribers and people on our email list, and it is an invitation to and instructions on how to purchase your tickets for the election night party, the Platform election night party at Dockside Restaurant in Wellington on November the 7th. I'm hoping you can be there.
1: Well, that'll be interesting, won't it?
4: Yeah.
1: he said with a wry smile. Oh, so, okay. Give us some details, mate.
4: It's limited by the size of the venue. It's going to be twice the size of the last election party we had, so we can have 300 people there. But we've got people and some special guests coming along. So there are only 250 tickets available in the first instance. It's been run by an outfit called Eventbrite, but we have sent everyone a link to go to the event and purchase their tickets now and get in. Once they're gone, they're gone. I can't upgrade the venue. It's all kind of locked in stone. There'll be you can imbibe on the platform for a fair while. Depends how fast and how inebriated you get. And there'll be finger food all evening. There is parking on site. Dockside's a lovely spot. In Wellington, and we've got the whole place to ourselves. Fantastic. So it is going to be a fantastic night. And I'll tell you what, the last election party, you didn't get in for the last one, did you? I don't think. Were you up for that?
1: No.
4: I'll tell you what, it was a hell of a do. It was when I realised that the platform had really created a family, and it's a bigger family now than it was back then. So if you're a Platform Plus subscriber, if you're on our mailing list, check your email today. And get in. I look forward to seeing people on the 7th of November, because we've got no coverage that night.
1: We'll talk more about this, but that's very exciting. And Sean, listen, can we talk next week just to tell us about where you're going in terms of overseas?
4: And I'm looking at so I can talk to you in the mornings. I'm just trying to figure out the time zones with this conference. Bloody good, Michael. Brilliant. Thank you. By the way, I just wanted to say, you caught up with your mate. The guy you've got the symbiotic relationship.
1: You're seeing he's now
4: saying that he's being harassed, and I mean,
1: yes,
4: that's one out of the box, mate. He really is.
1: Well, actually, he's perfect for Dunedin. Can I just say, Sean? You know, he is just so Dunedin in so many ways.
4: We unfortunately, just due to a technical muck-up, we played the wrong interview yesterday. They're both very funny. And I'm just telling people, if you want something to cheer up your weekend, Michael Law's interviews, Benedict Wong, both editions are just brilliant stuff. Well done.
1: Good on you, mate. Have a great weekend. All right. Check your email. That's exciting news. Yeah, I probably will be there, actually, with all the platform hosts on election night party. That will be a hell of a night. It is 21 minutes to 1.
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1: All right, there are lots of people who have got lots of emails on this issue, but I like, this is my favourite one in terms of, lovely idea, dear. Would it not be more effective to educate people on healthy food and exercise? I put that in the same category. I'm sorry you didn't put your name to that, but person whose phone number ends at 04, my apologies, but if you can't, I can't attribute that to you. But I put that in the same sort of Pollyanna camp as, wouldn't it be a good idea if people drank less, just quietly? It's a lovely idea. It's only been tried for 40 years and failed. In fact, I would suggest to you that there is a distinct correlation, in fact, you might even argue causation, between the more public education campaigns you run on healthy eating in this country and obesity. My view is the greater the number of campaigns, the less healthy this country becomes. It seems causative rather than correlative to me. John, welcome to the show. Good afternoon to you.
13: Hello, Councillor Laws. I've been this pukaki situation with Meridian looking to lower the level of the lake and all of this sort of stuff. The notion that the government can't do anything about this and it's somehow hamstrung by that company and the electricity authority is bollocks. The government with Simeon Brown is the majority shareholder in this listed company. What he could do is go to the board quite legitimately and say, you change your tune or I'm going to requisition a special meeting of this company and I'm going to exercise my voting, my shares as a block, and I'm going to remove the whole damn lot of you from the board of this company.
1: Totally
13: if you don't change your tune.
1: So
13: we're getting quite a lot of this, Michael, where they sort of throw their hands in the air and say we can't do anything. Well, the government with lawmaking power and with the proper application and legitimate application of the principles of corporate governance can do all sorts of stuff. And it's a It's a bewildering mystery as to why they're not doing more about this stuff, where people are
1: And the thing is, you come from a legal background, John. So, I mean, here they are taking a Supreme Court judgment and saying, we don't like that, and changing the law in consequence, particularly thinking of Seabed and Foreshore, but threatening others as well. If you can do that, and that's seriously overstepping a line in some ways, this is your job, basically, to make sure that gentailers are not acting in an inappropriate way. You own the bloody company. Why can't you just instruct? It's beyond me.
13: And that's without having to change any laws. But even if you couldn't, by corporate governance change their approach, you could just, again, as you say, pass a law. Just change things. It's entirely legitimate and democratic. You just wade in, and if they don't toe the line, it's all over Red Rover. Anyway, that's my point.
1: No, and it's a good point, well made. And I tell you what, I have some degree of sympathy for Maori who are saying, well, wait on, you've just waded into and can change 20 pieces of legislation to make sure that the principles of the Treaty of Waitangi aren't there or in some way diminished from it, which is fair enough, because after all, you said you're going to do that. But, sorry, you can do that for 20 pieces of legislation, but, oh, God, Meridian, they're out of control, can't do anything? Don't be ridiculous. Tom, welcome to the show. Good afternoon to you.
14: Yeah, good afternoon, Michael. Young Maori chap, it's so sad on so many fronts. He did make it further than Baby Ruthless Empire, or as Jack Lane calls him, Baby Roo, his wokery. But this is all thanks to social welfare. I say, you and I have paid for it, and we pay for it again. That's the only way I can see of stopping it, is to stop these people
1: But listen, Trustuskia was condemned to die from the moment that he was born because of the circumstances into which he was born. He was born into a criminal gang family. His name was given to him, which clearly illustrated the antisocial nature, Trusters, which is a made-up name. His father was a gang member. His grandfather was a violent criminal. Why would Trustus not be in a car at 15 trying to evade the police and killing himself? I mean, it's
14: The stars aligned. Yeah.
1: Exactly.
14: There was no two ways about it.
1: Let's put him up on a mural somewhere in Ngongatahara, I understand, in Rotorua, and have all his whānau turn up and say how tragic it was and point the finger at the police. Oh, bugger off.
14: It's all part of the gang culture again, and it's all glorified in that respect. But at the end of the day, these people will be all on social welfare to be able to allow this to happen. And that's where I have the problem. And it's coming back to bite us. It's taken 40, 50 years to get to this point. And I think you'll find a lot more of them popping up in the near future.
1: Used to have an argument 20 years ago, and I haven't abandoned that argument, that the best thing that New Zealand could do in terms of investing these people is pay those sort of group of people not to have children. We should that would be the best welfare that I could spend. The best way of spending my welfare dollar would be to give them thousands of dollars not to breed.
14: Yeah. It sounds harsh. It's harsher for this child to have ended up the way he did, in a police pursuit or a shootout or whatever you want to call it at the end of the day. But that's how it's glorified at the end. So it's sad, very sad.
1: It is indeed. Sad that he had no chance at all and inevitably ended up where he did. Good on you. Mark, welcome to the show. Good afternoon to you.
15: I've been listening to the electricity discussion over the last couple of days, and I just want to reiterate, as a consumer, we need to come together, and the government needs to facilitate a company that represents us all so we can bargain and get the cheapest electricity we can. There's not much point in the government owning 50% of that and 50% of that one when basically the government's just individually screwing us all over every month we get an electricity bill. And I'm just sort of sick of it, saying, you know, they go on about cost of living, and yet electricity companies are just using us to basically screw us for profits and prop up businesses that get electricity far cheaper than we do as a collective. And if we did have an electricity company that was just solely worked out on getting us the cheapest price per kilowatt hour, they could also facilitate putting solar panels on people's roofs and further reducing the cost of power. Because I think power is a necessity of life. And I think when the government, it's part of the government's role, and it doesn't seem to be, but it should be, to actually lower the cost of living for people and give us electricity that people can afford, because it's just a necessity of life. People can't do without it. And people are
1: just looking for
15: it.
1: Yeah, the word you're looking for is essential service. And it is an essential service. The creation and distribution of electricity in this country is an essential service, not just to our home lives, but also to business in this country. Surely at that stage, the national interest predominates.
15: Yeah, and that's right. I mean, your economy is going to do better if you have cheaper electricity for people, because they'll have more disposable income to go out and spend it on things. At the moment, you know, everything is getting chewed up by increases in rates, increases in electricity, you know, increases in taxes basically across the board at the moment. And the government doesn't seem too interested in doing anything too much about it. Every politician's lips you hear, we're in a cost of living crisis, but none of them actually want to do anything about it. And it's just, it's kind of bizarre, really. It's going to be interesting in this election to see what politicians actually come up, and whether economists go, oh, that's actually going to make a difference to the cost of living crisis. And I think making cheaper electricity and actually having a system that served the people and consumers in this country instead of businesses. I mean, you look at Comalco, what do they pay for electricity? Probably one-tenth of what we do. And I mean, we're a collective group of people who forebears actually built the system that they're benefiting from.
1: All right, thank you, Mark. Yeah, no, point made. Thank you very much for your thought. You've got much more touching faith in economists than I have. The last thing I'd ask is a group of autonomists what they think, because to be honest with you, there is no unanimity amongst economists in this country. They'll have everybody from the right to the left and a whole series of people in between who come up with different viewpoints, none of whom live in the real world and none of whom actually run a business, can I also say, just quietly. I put economists in the same category as lawyers. People that really we give far too much status and importance to, but that's just me. Lots of texts, but Josh, just to warn you, I'm coming to you, ask you straight after this break, what is the social media we put interviews out on, please? It is 8 minutes to one.
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1: All right. I warned Josh because a lot of people wanted to know about the editorial and the background to the story of Trustus Gear, the 15-year-old. You won't read it on the mainstream media. And yet that information is publicly available. I simply gathered it from a couple of sources and went, this kid will have a background. And sure enough, I found it within 5 or 10 minutes. Now, any journalist worth their salt should have found it within 5 or 10 minutes. By the way, the mural's been disfigured, probably by other rival gang members, just quietly. And so there's been stories from Māori media on, oh my God, they've defaced the mural, you know, of Trustus Gear. But that it was up in the, at all is just a miracle all of its own. Anyhow, Josh, so when we do the show and people want to catch up with it later or recommend it to somebody else, can you tell us what social media you post our interviews and our editorials on, please?
22: Yeah, so we go out on YouTube, Facebook and Twitter are the three that we're doing at the moment, and it does pop up on Instagram as well, actually, I believe.
1: Okay, so because you're doing it now. It used to be done by contract, but now you're doing it, is that right?
22: Yes, I put everything up generally within
1: about. So that's the platform Facebook site.
22: YouTube. Facebook, YouTube, X, which I keep calling Twitter for some reason, I don't know why.
1: Yeah.
22: And it does go up on Instagram as well.
1: Okay. Yeah. All right. There you go. So for those of you who have asked this morning, a number of you have, by text, how can I get access to that? Because in one particular case, one of you said, I know the policeman involved and he probably needs to hear this. There's your answer. All right. Tom, welcome to the show. Lucky last for today and for the week.
23: Privilege. Thank you, Michael. Right, regarding the power pricing and why Simeon Brown is saying he can't do anything about it, all I see in that is the tax take is too good. So the higher your power bill, the more GST you pay, the more the government benefits from it. And I think it's just a lazy way of saying, we want more tax money, you guys are going to have to pay. And it's just like with high fuel prices as well. The higher the fuel prices, the more GST you pay on that, because that's based on a percentage of what you're buying. So the other thing is, just regarding taxes, the story that was put up earlier on in the week about our Indian friend AJ Pal Singh, who ran a horticultural company and was paying himself $7 million a year, has $20 million, is it, in gold bullion, and didn't pay $1 million tax bill. Why do we pay tax? If you get a tax bill for, say, the tax department says, you're $500 short on your tax bill, you owe us. Why should you have to pay that if they can't be asked doing their job, and they should have actually locked that joker up for tax evasion, but instead they let him get away? So I can't help but suspect that there's an inside job going on in there, just like there was with the NZTA and the Indian truck driving scandal. So IRD needs a bit of a hauling over the coals.
1: Well, it's funny you should say that, because they have been given the instruction very clearly from central government on this issue to go for businesses and corporates in this country. And they are, I know that they have been given that responsibility. You're right, though. You've pointed out an area they can go, Tom. I hope they're listening. Thanks for it, mate. Got to go. All right, 2 minutes to. Oh, the other thing is, obviously, you get don't get all of the interviews. I don't think, Josh, do you get 6 or 7 minutes on YouTube?
22: Eight minutes on the socials,
1: yeah. 8 minutes on YouTube, yeah. But if you want all of the interviews, and can I say it's worth it, become a Platinum Plus member and you automatically get access to all of those and also ensure the longevity financially of the station. We're obviously getting to Election Day because that sounds fun. Election Day party. And don't also forget on that the T-shirts. Wore mine yesterday in the gym. Got a couple of looks. The platform on the back it's got the logo again and then no mumbo jumbo, which is, I have to say, thanks, courtesy of Sean. No question about that. One of the words of the year, what if not the praise of the year already, no mumbo jumbo. Hello@theplatform.kiwi for your T-shirt, to order your T-shirt. Hello@theplatform.kiwi. And there's another one with bye-bye BSA on the back of it as well. I don't think you're being provocative by wearing them, but I have to say they look bloody good. And so also you'll be helping the platform in terms of its financial longevity and keeping Sean and me and everybody else in a job, which is, you know, there you are, job creation scheme. It has been an absolute pleasure being in your company this week. It's been another big week. Had some brilliant interviews. Thanks to Hugh, who's curated them, to Josh, who's made everything work, and to you, who've been listening at home, and for your company and for your input this week. You have a very good weekend, and I will be back on Monday. See you then. Bye-bye.
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2: Our question, do we want them? Is it a good thing? Will it change us for the better or the worse? There we go. I've laid down the challenge to you. The texts are starting to go. I want you to ring in as well on 0800 33 22 83.

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1: In this update, it could be 2 years before we fully understand the causes of a train derailment in Wellington's Candulla. At least 6 people were sent to hospital yesterday, 2 in a serious condition, after a Johnsonville Line passenger train derailed shortly after 7 p.m. yesterday. The Transport Accident Investigation Commission has begun its inquiry, which can take up to 2 years in some cases. But Chief Investigator Louise Cook says it can intervene before then.
2: If in the initial evidence gathering stage the Commission identifies something that requires urgent attention, we issue an urgent safety recommendation to those that can make a change.
1: The importance of cooperation in the Pacific was one key piece of the Prime Minister's discussions with his Australian counterpart. Chris Luxon has returned from Australia after meeting with Anthony Albanese. The two leaders have released a joint statement reaffirming their shared commitment to deeper cooperation and a strong, resilient partnership. Luxon says the Indo-Pacific region is set to be a key driver of the world's future growth.
3: New Zealand and Australia have closely aligned interests in supporting a region that is incredibly stable, resilient and prosperous. And we're also committed to working together in a coordinated way that delivers practical outcomes for our Pacific partners.
1: US President Donald Trump says Iranian leaders have not yet reached a deal to end the ongoing war because they're proud. This comes as today marks 100 days since the Iran war began. The two nations agreed to a ceasefire back in April, but strikes have since reignited near the Strait of Hormuz. Speaking to NBC News, Trump says Iran is coming to terms with where they're at.
4: They've dealt with very weak and ineffective leadership on behalf of the United States and other countries, frankly, that allowed them to get away with murder. And I think they can't believe they're in the situation where they've been virtually decapitated.
1: That's news.
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1: Good afternoon. Good to see you here today on the platform. Leah Parnapper with you. Producer Kelly here as well on our Friday. Gosh, it's been a short week. Feels like a normal week to me. But look, it's good to have your company. And we've got another busy show ahead of us. Sean Lyons is the Chief Online Safety Officer at NetSafe. He's going to wade into this story. I don't know if you've seen it. Briefly, a South Taranaki cafe owner has now been subjected to threats of arson, ram raids and vandalism because she posted on social media a picture of a leather couch that's in her cafe where a child had, well, scratched her name into it because that's what kids do nowadays. So, yeah, she's really, Kylie James is her name. We actually tried to get a hold of her, but I think she's had enough of the media attention. Bless her. She's owner of the Hind Quarters Cafe and Bar in Waverley. She shared security footage. Anyway, she just wanted the family to kind of, you know, fess up, maybe offer to pay some money. But she's been hounded by

0: way, but anyway, smells like a candle shop. She's going to be in the studio live a little later on this afternoon. Where are we going to start, though? And we touched on it very briefly at the end of the show yesterday, because a few of you texted and said, Lee, have you seen the news? The DEI mandate in our public service has lost its legal foundation. The Public Service Amendment Act 2026 came into force this week, removing legal requirements for government agencies to run diversity, equity and inclusion programs. The change repeals provisions of the Public Service Act 2020 that embedded DEI objectives across the public sector. The amendment means merit-based employment should now take precedent. However, my first guest notes the change does not automatically end existing DEI programs, policy, or more importantly, staff networks, which are already operating within government agencies. Independent researcher and the founder of Let Kids Be Kids New Zealand is Penny Marie, and she joins me now. Penny, good afternoon.
1: Hi, Leah. How are you?
0: I'm good. Thank you for being available. I know you've just flown in, actually. Gosh, you're very busy from overseas doing other work. So it's great to catch up with you, and I appreciate it. Hey, while this sounds like great news, there are still many moving parts, and I think we should kind of go back to the beginning of sorts and why you believe the change may not automatically end DEI programs. So firstly, Penny Marie, how did these requirements actually end up in the Public Service Act in the first place?
1: So from my research, the way that they ended up in there was in the Public Service Act 2020 that came in, which was brought in by Chris Hipkins under the Labor New Zealand First Coalition. And so that's how it all got in there. And I mean, I wasn't even looking at this stuff back in 2020. You know, a lot of us were busy doing other things. And to be frank, back then, I wasn't really looking. You know, I wasn't in the space that I'm at now. And so when you can look back historically and see what that meant as far as, I brought it up in this legislation last year in Section 75. And I actually went to Canada and included it in a speech over there and showed that they actually mandated DEI policy into the public sector. And we know that they flooded the public sector with DEI hires, let's say, and blew it out. I think what is important is on the 3rd of June, this Amendment Act came in that removed the requirement for it to be mandated and has made it now optional. And then my argument with that is, but you've already flooded the sector with those people who are just going to want to keep that in. So really, when I saw it, and the way I actually saw it was actually I received the New Zealand First email. I was actually on my last day of my trip overseas and was trying to have a day off. And I saw it and I thought, oh, this looks like great news. And then when I dug into it, you know, that's why I ended up writing my Substack about it. Because going back to the history of it, you know, I guess what's challenging, and people give me a bit of a hard time about challenging New Zealand First on things. Well, I'm not trying to challenge New Zealand First on things, but they're the only political party that have been pushing back on this woke, right? The other, you know, the lefties are pushing it, half of National pushes it. And so they're the ones saying kind of what the common sense people want to hear.
0: Yeah.
1: But when I actually look back into the Act, obviously, New Zealand First actually voted this act in the first place. So that's kind of a big deal, right? And so they're saying, you know, we're fighting the war on woke, but actually have they acknowledged that they helped to bring this in? But I don't really want to spend too much time on that because I do get given a really hard time on that, but it's a really important...
0: But it's a fact. Yeah, it's a fact.
1: It's fact. And so, you know, are they going to come out and say, yeah, because we know with like other things, for example, like Conversion Therapy Act and things, that some of the people that voted it in wouldn't have had a clue what the flow down effect would have ended up being. But I think we can all acknowledge that the flow down effect of mandating DEI into the public sector has been really harmful. It's probably kicked out a lot of the, let's call them, and I don't like using this term, but for their sake, the pale, stale male, so white middle class, you know, middle level management, white people who don't fall into any DEI category, you know, aren't welcome in the public sector. So it's actually really significant when you think about it.
0: So when we look at this, you've argued many of these initiatives, they grew out of the Public Service Act. So was it the law itself driving them or the way the departments interpreted the law?
1: Well, what I haven't done is gone back to see

0: how embedded it was into the public sector before this legislation came in, because I think that you might find that it wasn't, you know, like we sort of saw a massive uptick in all the DEI stuff since, so in education where I look at, since 2018 when the relationship and sexuality education guidelines. But I'd be interested to know, and whether we could even have a metric to find out how embedded all this stuff was prior to 2020. Like, I don't know that, but we definitely know that since COVID, when we were sort of looking the other way, and then actually in 2021 when a lot of really good people walked away from their careers because of the mandates, lots of things were changing. So I sort of feel like that there were lots of moving parts, and you know, things like all of the Pride push, and obviously it's Pride Month, and all of that stuff coming into the public sector. You know, I mean, I only pulled from my article a couple of examples of where agencies in the public sector actually have DEI strategies and policies. So they're literally drawing from that legislation to justify them putting it all in.
1: Yeah. Yeah, because the law didn't specifically, from reading what, you know, you would put out, require pronoun fields, rainbow staff networks, or unconscious bias training. Agency used the diversity and inclusion provisions as justification for introducing them, it seemed like, but and then ran with it. So when it comes to repealing these provisions, Penny Murray, who actually did the heavy lifting? Was this National Act? Is New Zealand First claiming it? Who is it?
0: Well, that was when it got really interesting in my research, was so the way I found out about it was New Zealand First put it out saying that they had sort of helped to push this through, and I was like, cool, that's, you know, what you're meant to do. But when I actually went back and had a look at it, New Zealand First had actually put a members bill in March last year to get rid of some of the DEI, but that members bill never got drawn out of the hat and it never proceeded. And then in August 2025, I think it was, from the National Act Coalition agreement, they were looking at the Public Service Act. So they were looking at it, and it went through readings. And to be honest, I didn't actually even know. I wasn't looking at that. I was looking at it from more of an advocacy point of view, and I was tying the Public Service Act in with the Yogyakarta principles. So that was what I was showing, was how it was that I was seeing that it was a vehicle to bring the Yogyakarta principles into the public sector. And so it was actually National and Acts. They did a government bill rather than a members bill. And so what happened was they were putting that through. And in fact, if you go and have a look at the process of this bill, there was a whole lot of submissions, and there was a whole lot of, most of the submissions that went in were, they didn't want the amendment, they wanted to keep it. And what's really interesting about that is, like, that's the Nurses Association, the Human Rights Commission, even the Christian Counselling Organisation, they were actually wanting to keep all the DEI in. So the majority of the people that knew this was going on were actually saying, no, we don't want it. But the coalition three, the tri-party coalition, and they would have definitely used what New Zealand First were trying to put through in their members bill to knock the DEI out. To me, it looks like the three parties came together to bring this in. But I think what needs to be, you know, what's important to be clear was it looks, I looked on sort of ACT and National social media to see whether they were saying, hey, guess what? The Public Service Amendment Act is out. And I didn't see it, and I didn't even see it on a Beehive announcement, because it only happened 2 days ago.
1: Yes.
0: And but New Zealand First were tooting about it. And then when I thought, actually, it wasn't really them as much as it was the other parties, and the fact that New Zealand First voted for this act to come in the first place.
1: Right.
0: Needs to be acknowledged.
1: And as we said right at the beginning, part of the issue here that you've spotted is, you know, the law has changed, but the bureaucracy itself hasn't necessarily changed. And that, of course, that's a very important distinction, isn't it?
0: Yeah, and so, you know, for people that follow my work, what I always like to do is write about and talk about what's something that people can do and what are a solution, because I'm not all about just complaining about the problem and pointing fingers. So I think because this law has said, it's taken it out of being mandated or enforced, but it hasn't said it has to go, and it hasn't put any it hasn't put anything around if you have got it in that there's, you know, you're going to be fined or whatever. Like, it hasn't made it unlawful. It's just taken it out of being forced. And so I think that where people who have an issue with all these DEI policies, they need to really be really good if they would read my article, because I've got information there about, you know, you can send an official informationary request. because it's impacted everything. It's impacted how people might apply for a job in the public sector if they have to jump through DEI hoops, you know, were different, you know, it wasn't merit-based. So I think that's where the real gap is that it's not saying that it's enforcing this change.
1: Yeah.
0: And if it's inside of a public sector organisation that is really woke and is putting it all through, nothing's going to change if we didn't know about it and if people don't start doing something about it.
1: Well, you pointed out there's no compliance audit, no ministerial directive, no deadline for agencies to make changes. I mean, you know, when you look at it that way, that's not a big that's not a loophole. That's like a, you know, a whole tunnel to drive through. You know, I can sit around and go, well, look, are we really going to change team? Because there's no one's going to audit us. There's no real directive and we've got no deadline. So whoop. You know,
0: apart from the email that I saw from New Zealand First, I didn't see initially anybody talking about it and no one in the media either.
1: Of course not.
0: I do think that maybe I was the first one to pick it up because it was, you know, I've done quite a bit of work on this and so it was really interesting for me. And that's where it is. It comes down to public awareness. And what is really awful about this is, one, who wanted this in the first place? Like when Chris Hipkins, his wonderment brought this bill in, but the people of New Zealand didn't want this. Right? There would be some lobby groups and some activist groups because I've proven again and again and again that this all comes down through the United Nations. It doesn't come from our population base, you know, and so it's thrust upon us. Then it's going to cost the New Zealand people money for putting all these DEI things. Now, these public sector agencies, they're all members of the Pride Pledge and the Rainbow Tick, which costs them money.
1: Yes.
0: So if they're getting government money to run their department and then they're paying the Pride Pledge, what they're doing is they're feeding the DEI industry, and we didn't ask for it anyway. And so now it's probably going to cost a whole lot of money if some of the agencies do roll it back. And it's such a waste of time and money. That's what makes me mad, I think, more than anything else.
1: And also, do you think some departments may simply rebrand existing programs under different names and, as I said, you know, carry on like nothing's changed?
0: Yeah, and I think, sorry, my head thing. And I think that's really similar to what is happening in education. And what I'd always raise the alarm bell about is, you know, if the sex education was going to change, which doesn't look like it's going to, they were just going to put it in under wellness anyway. So they'll just move it under a different heading. And we've got to be really, you know, aware of what this big strategy is, which is why I keep going back to where it comes from internationally, because people are not just, there isn't the need. It's like there isn't actually a giant part of the population that is so oppressed. Mm. They've created that narrative, you know.
1: Yeah.
0: And it's really important to know this in Pride Month, because I've just been putting out stuff about Sweat with Pride, for example, which is a really dumb event that is put on to fundraise for the Burnett Foundation, and then they funnel that money through to Inside Out, which seems to always be the recipient, promoted by the Mental Health Foundation, all of that. Now, the Crown agencies, public service, is picking up on that. They're implementing it for their staff to raise money for the Burnett Foundation, which already gets just over $5 million a year from the government through the Ministry of Health. So people are being, you know, I mean, it's just ridiculous what's going on. So I just think people need to really look at it and start picking up tools, using official information at requests, and actually start pushing back on this and pointing out to their employers or their potential employers or the agencies they're engaging with, hey, there is now no government mandate for this. Why? Provide me with the reason why you need to have this in.
1: So, Penny Marie, because this is now in the public, you know, this is now, we're talking the public, so we're talking about the public service. If you're not working for the public service and you just work for a big company, say a bank, because all the banks are woke, some more woke than others, this might be a silly question, is that filter out to them? Is that law now for them? Or do they can still do what they want?
0: Yeah, I don't think it does. I don't think that private corporations are under the Public Service Act. And I do want to actually do a bit more work about that and actually ask the question why. Because, and I've put videos out and I'm going to do lots more on this, is because it was Larry Fink at BlackRock saying we have to force behaviour change, including gender identity and all the diversity stuff. So from a corporation point of view, it's coming down through investment, money, you know, where are the buckets of money, who's funding these people? So that's a massive big question that we've got to ask. But they're basically using the money to create an industry that never needed to exist. I mean, I think we're all over hearing the lie that they're a poor marginalised group. I mean, the Ida Hobbit, you know, that was the 17th of May, and that was the day that annually they put all of their trans flags and all their intersex flags up outside Parliament. Like, it's a complete abomination to me. To have those flags at our government buildings. That's all part of this. Like, under the Public Service Act,
1: And we're not allowed to put up the women's suffrage flag.
0: No, and I'll be honest, I'm not a fan of doing that. I don't think that you beat one flag with another flag. I think that we should go back to the basics of what it should be, which is the New Zealand flag would be there.
1: Yeah. And visiting dignitaries.
0: I think that we need to just be sensible about this. So I'm
1: I think you are right. But what I'm saying, if we're putting up pride and, you know, LGBTQI plus flags, why are we not allowed the women's suffrage? But yeah, you are right. So you've said the focus now shifts to transparency. Members of the public can use the Official Information Act to determine whether agencies will continue with their DEI-related activities under different names and to access the ongoing cost to taxpayers. Are there key questions that we should be asking agencies right now?
0: Yeah, and I've put a bunch of different ideas on my Substack. So if people want to go to pennymarie.nz, they'll see it. But some examples are, does your agency still have a DEI plan, because they all have these strategies and plans, like it's all written into all of their policies. How much money have they spent? What is the legal basis for continuing rainbow employee-led networks? You know, some of these organisations are bringing in private organisations or things like Inside Out to actually run staff training, but they don't have to do that now, you see. Like, it actually is quite huge. But the kickback from these advocacy agencies will be massive because there's money in it for them. Yes. They're running workshops and they're charging the public sector to do it. So, you know, I've been pushing for this for a long time and we're just quietly doing the work ourselves as a bunch of volunteers, but this has to be investigated, how much money we're spending. I mean, you look at what's going on in the American administration, they've investigated all the fraud. This is fraud because they've created this, they've falsified this thing called the Rainbow Industry, the Rainbow Network, and then this money go round of workshops, training, special days, It's you know, and it's using public money. That's the big thing for me.
1: They've created unconscious market.
0: And it's not just the LGBTQ stuff. It's the racial stuff as well. Unconscious bias training, you know. So potentially it's connected with how we're segregating and discriminating, you know, based on our bloodlines and the colour of our skin. I mean, all that's under the DEI framework, right?
1: Yeah. If the government had wanted to ensure this law was fully implemented, obviously, you know, if I said what additional steps would they need to take, Pennymarie, obviously compliance audits, ministerial directives, deadlines.
0: That would be number one.
1: I mean, is that some of the things we need to see?
0: Yeah, and I don't know the answer to how we actually get that. Yeah. Like, who is held accountable? Like, if a legislation, and it's been really interesting because I've been in the US for a few weeks working with my counterparts there, and it's been so good for me to learn, you know, and they, because they've said that too. They're like, they see a good law proposed in their state, and then further on down the track, it gets watered down. So there's actually no compliance regulation or criminal act if a crime has been committed. So it's wishy-washy. Mm. And so then when I saw this, I was like, God, we're seeing exactly the same thing here, where they're sort of saying it, but there's no framework around what happens, and there's definitely no framework around investigating why it happened in the first place, how much money did you spend on it, and, you know, I mean, the DEI thing is just nuts anyway, because any agency that's going to employ DEI hires over merit hires means it's not going to be the most efficiently run.
1: Correct.
0: Sector, right? Because we should, and this is where I think, you know, in the private sector, it really comes down to who's in charge, because you've got to make a profit. But in the public sector, it's not about making a profit.
1: Of course,
0: so they don't.
1: Not.
0: Do they really care if they've got the right people for the job?
1: They've got a money tree comes from us. So they can do what they
0: and,
1: want.
0: And so we need to be really a lot stronger about asking questions. And so in my Substack, I've actually put links to, you know, there's an actual instruction guide with templates on how to do official information at requests. And then there's a website called FYI, which you can load it in and you can say, I want to send it to this. I've tried to make it really easy for people. Yeah. But as the people, as the taxpayer, we've got the right to ask questions. And I really, if there's anything that comes out of this conversation, I just want people to go and be courageous enough to start asking questions, because that's where you learn what's going on.
1: Penny Marie, can you give us a little bit about your trip in the last couple of weeks?
0: Yep. So, gosh, where do I start? So I was actually on with Sean a few weeks ago when I was in London. So I talked about the first part of it. But then I went to Texas and I spent a few weeks there with my American counterparts and our International Child Protection Task Force. And one of the main reasons I was there was Judith Reisman. So she was the woman who was doing the original research on Alfred Kinsey, who's known now as the birthplace of where all the sexual from birth theory and his research that was derived from paedophiles, which has actually underpinned the changes to law, so the softening of sex crimes internationally, the sex education, it was the birth of the porn industry, and just it's the taproot for so many things. So I actually got to go to her library. There's a private lockdown library that she's got 30 years of all her research in, and I found some quite astounding things in there, even that related back to New Zealand, related back to Nazi paedophilia and things like that. So, so I've come home armed with some pretty interesting stuff to research, and a lot of really good connections from over there. I've got interviews to put out with detransitioners and all sorts of things.
1: So that'll be interesting.
0: Yeah, so there's lots of really cool stuff coming, but it's been pretty gritty, learning, and then just also observing like the character and moral basis of all the people that I'm dealing with. And the biggest thing really is America is built off the Constitution, which was built on biblical foundation. Mm-hmm. And I think the sadness for me is that our country isn't, or it isn't anymore. It's gone so liberal and humanist that, you know, we're all seeing that this is kind of, whether you're religious or spiritual or whatever, this is kind of a bit of a battle between darkness and light. And what I loved about being in America was just this biblical, and I say biblical rather than religious or spiritual, because it isn't about needing to go to church on a Sunday as much as it is about understanding law. You know, good law comes from a biblical foundation, which is, you know, the Ten Commandments. It's basic stuff. Hmm. But if we can't even, I was actually listening to Kerry Woodham on 1ZB this morning, and she was most upset about, you know, how bad our the charges are against people who do terrible sex crimes. And I was like, you know what? That goes back to Alfred Kinsey. It goes back to the fact that our laws got weakened and are more supportive of the perpetrator than they are of the victim.
1: Yep, you
0: can,
1: absolutely.
0: Yeah, and you can take all that back to biblical principles. Yeah.
1: Oh, golly, yeah. Penny.
0: So, yeah,
1: that's heavy stuff. Do you, you know, you look at what you, as we sit here today, to Penny Marie 4 years ago, you know, to 2 years ago, was this where your life was going, you know, in 2021? Did you foresee?
0: Well, in 2021 was when I woke up to the whole COVID nuts, right, when they locked everybody down on one case and then they mandated the kids. So for me, my life completely flipped when I started to question the people that we were told were in charge. Yeah. And so, no, I would never have guessed, but I think going on this trip, I realised the first time I walked into Judith's library, I realised that this is now my life's work. She did 30 years on this and didn't see the end result, you know, but we can only just chip away and do the right thing morally and bring the intelligence that we have and then be able to sit back and see the bigger picture. Like I don't, you know, it's huge. Like it's a massive cultural shift, and you see things like how they change the language and, you know, even down to the things, you know, what we were just mainly talking about, you know, Ida Hobbit Day is International Day Against Homophobia, Biphobia and Transphobia. But you've got to look at the words. It's a day against something, not for something. And they're calling us phobic. Well, phobic is an irrational fear of. So we've got to correct the language. But they've normalised the language so much that we, you know, it's like saying anti-vaxxer. Well, no, I just said no to something. It doesn't make me anti-anything.
1: Correct.
0: And there's a big shift. You know, social engineering that's happened has been so intense We all have to be a lot more aware and conscious.
1: Yeah. Well said, Penny Marie, as you always. Mm-hmm. Can I just give out, make sure I got this right, pennymarie.nz?
0: Yes, yeah, that's my Substack, and you'll see it on there. And I'm pretty active on X and YouTube as well.
1: So yes, I'd love, you are, girl.
0: People to find me and please to read because I did actually say to people that I was going to read out some of their comments, but if they go and have a look at my pinned post on X, quite a lot of people were commenting on, you know, on this because what I want to see, what my call for people is, don't just be a keyboard warrior and don't just get angry about it and don't just rant about it online, but actually go and pick up a tool, you know, send an official information at request, start up your own Substack. You know, we really need, you know, I look at like the research, like when I was doing this research into this new Amendment Act was my last day in America and I wanted to have a day off. I was really tired. My eyes, I can't even see properly because I've been working day and night, but I had to get the story out and because I knew that mainstream weren't going to talk about it and I didn't even know if many of the alt media had picked up on it. But, you know, if people have got something to say, like do it properly, you know, start a Substack up, start a YouTube up and just get out there talking.
1: Yes. Penny Marie, this is from Jono. Penny Marie is fantastic. Thank you for another informative interview. Happy Friday. Oh, it's from Jono. Common sense overload with Penny Marie. Why doesn't she have a leading role within government? Very good question. Because she's
0: someone got- asked me. Someone actually, people asked me that, and call me right or wrong, but I struggle with the MP's oath. They have to swear an oath to King Charles, and
1: You're doing good.
0: I'd rather just sort of do the investigation at this stage and just try and explain it to people, but in a positive way where I just sort of help people to be courageous. I know that I am making a difference with helping people to articulate things and go and look for yourself. Don't trust me. Just go and spend some time looking. The problem is, and particularly in the space I work in with the kids, is I know that parents are the busiest group. You know, they're working and they're raising their children and they're trying to, you know, if they're aware, they're trying to protect their kids from indoctrination. But do you know what they need to know? They're also the largest group. The largest group in our society would be families.
1: Yes.
0: You know, and so we have fringes on kind of both sides.
1: Realise their power, Penny Marie, but I get it, they're so busy.
0: Yeah. So I know that, I do speak on behalf of a lot of them because I'm reading and talking to them all the time, so I do find myself trying to be their mouthpiece, but we are strength in numbers, and the common, like with all of these silly legislations that have gone through that we don't want, they've gone through because of activist bodies have been sending all their submissions in, and parents are the most underrepresented group, so that's really what I need to grow Let Kids Be Kids to be a more representative group at that level of advocacy and actually just speak, you know, on behalf of parents.
1: Yep, you are so right, Penny
0: Marie. Parents are the only people that are going to put their kids first. The government isn't.
1: And on that, Penny Marie, we've got to move on, but I always, always appreciate your time and just love to chat to you and talk to you about these very, very important issues that you raise. And pennymarie.nz for the listeners. Get on, have a look, read Penny Marie's Substacks if you haven't already. And as you said, Penny Marie, you've made it easy for people to, you know, to understand, get involved. Thank you so much, my friend. We will talk again.
0: Thank you. I think I'm going to try and have a weekend offline.
1: Yes.
0: Thank you, Leah.
1: Have a sleep. Cheers. You'll be jet lagged, you poor thing. We're going to grab a quick break, but Leah, I heard on the news bulletin that OIA requests have increased something like 400% in the last decade, and how a new approach may be required to cope. With the rise of alternative news platforms and social media, everyday people have realised they can request accountability. Hopefully the new approach will involve AI and fewer human gatekeepers, from Sarah. P.S. Go, Penny Marie. Yes. All right. I'm going to grab the break from what Penny was telling us and talking about. Love to hear from you. 0800 debate 3322. 83, Leah Parnipal with you. Producer Kelly here. We are back shortly on the platform.
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1: Hello, Steve. Happy Friday, my friend.
8: No, happy Friday. Back to you, buddy. Hey, Penny Marie, man, she's an amazing, amazing woman. And just been talking, well, her talking has sort of ignited things in my brain. You know, I'm going to get a bit deeper personal here, but like, you know, at the age of four or five, I was sexually abused by a man, and I didn't know at the time, till later on in life, what would actually happen. Like, I can't remember the guy, I know the place, and all that sort of stuff, but specific details of the man, who he was, I can't remember. But, you know, going forward in my life to my probably early teens, because that sticks with you, right? That stuff sticks with you. I didn't realise what was actually happening. So, yeah, that particular day, on that time, I lost my innocence. But I never let it define me, and I've never let myself be a victim. I'm a survivor, if you know what I mean.
1: Absolutely,
8: Yeah, and so moving forward to what Penny was saying about, you know, that guy and all the sort of underhand bits and pieces going on underneath us all while we go around our daily lives is quite shocking. And I think, you know, when she said follow me on X, I just did the follow button because I want to be a part of what she's going on about because of what happened to me. And, you know, it's something that I think we all should sort of jump on board with, whether you've had that that whack in the head as a young person by someone, you know. And the thing is, I never told my parents, so I never had what happened to me because A, I didn't know at the time, and B, when I got older, I didn't want to upset them. So I just sort of kept it to myself. I've sort of been a bit more open about it these days, and now everyone on the platform family knows. But hey, you know, things go on. But
1: I appreciate your honesty, Steve. And can I ask, when did you realise? You were very young, so you said you'd, at that age you can't quantify and understand what is happening. When did it become clear to you?
8: I think it's sort of around about the age of sort of 10 or 11, because, you know, obviously my body was changing then as well, and, you know, things are going on in my body, and I'm like, well, hang on, that's sort of what, you know, sort of going on back then, you know what I mean? So that's sort of when it hit me that, like, kind of what this guy did to me was completely wrong. And, as I said, you know, I haven't let it define me.
1: No.
8: I don't want it to define me, you know. I've always gone about my life knowing what's right and wrong and knowing between what good and bad is. So, it's not that I don't like not talking about it. It's just that when it needs to come out, I will tell.
1: Sure.
8: And it's like what Penny is saying is, you know, there's Gay Pride Month and all that sort of stuff, and the silly flags against, you know, and their tough lives, you know, but where's my flag? You know what I mean?
1: Like,
8: my
1: life has been,
8: you know, it's like, you know, all those children like me that have been abused in their life growing up, where's our flag gone? But, you know, that's why it sort of grates me when I see these rainbow flags now, knowing that they've, you know, we've had a hard life. Bugger off, you have.
1: Exactly.
8: Maybe some of them have, and if they, that's fine, but like, yeah, you know what I mean?
1: What about you, Steve? What about, you know, someone else has texted and said, in the same boat as your caller, brave bloke for calling, I fully concur with his comments. You know, there are people living with this more than we know.
8: Yeah, absolutely. And, like, I was just talking to my cousin the other day, and we sort of started talking about it, and the same thing happened to her. You know, and I'm like, my God, you know, and it's like, there's two of us in our family straight away just by talking to each other about a different, and it just sort of come up in conversation. And it sort of makes you wonder how many people out there are like me, like my cousin, you know, and that have sort of just sort of lived with it through the years and kept silent and got on with it, you know. But, yeah, it's I wouldn't say it's, yeah, it's sad what happened, but I just haven't let it define me and got on with my life. But but I tell you what, I just hope that guy, there's a place in hell for that guy, he's in there right now, you know what I mean? It's just like nothing but disdain for that fella.
1: So nothing could ever happen legally? He was never, you know, you just didn't pursue anything?
8: As I said, I don't know. I didn't know. I didn't know what was going on. I didn't know what was, it was right or wrong. All I knew what I was doing,
1: Like you said, place in hell,
8: anyway.
1: Steve, I so appreciate your call. I always do, but thank you so much for just being honest and telling us your story.
8: No, that's
1: Steve.
8: Cool, man. But just, it's like, you know, it's everyone that, you know, who has had something, just get, you know, it was a case of me having to put my big boy pants on, I guess, and just getting on with my life. Don't let it define you. You know, you're a beautiful person in and out, and there are people out there that love you, and if you need to talk to someone you can trust.
1: Good on you, Steve. Love that. Thank you.
8: Thanks,
1: good
8: mate.
1: On you. Good on you, my mate. Have a good one. See you later. Oh, we love Steve. We love Steve. And he's right about Penny Marie, you know, like, she is winging away around the world. She's going to, she's lining herself up with, you know, foundations that like her own, not even she's a foundation, but you know what I mean, she's been to America a lot. She's really doing the hard work into this. And what we were talking about, and she's so right, did anybody see this story picked up anywhere in mainstream media? Did anybody talk about, you know, the removing requirements for public service agencies now to run their DEI programs, which have, you know, nothing, crickets again. It's incredible. But just to give you again a little background on it, because you know it, no one picked it up, no one has said anything, but of course we are. So, of the Public Services Act, 2020, the original DEI provisions, that's where you found them, was introduced by Labor under then State Services Minister Chris Hipkins. Gosh, he's got a lot to answer for, hasn't he, Mr. Hipkins? The list of what that man has unleashed on this country. Section 75 required public service chief executives to ensure workforces, and this was their saying, reflected New Zealand society and fostered inclusive workplaces. The law didn't necessarily tell agencies they had to have, say, pronoun fields or rainbow staff networks, unconscious bias training. Gosh, have you ever sat through that? Who sat through unconscious bias training? Anyone? Or diversity plans specifically, but the agencies used the Act's requirement to create diverse and inclusive workplaces as justification, for introducing them. And of course, then you had the birth of these, you know, these grifting inside out and the like of them that went, ah, there's money to be made here. So as I said, Labor introduced the Public Services Act 2020, New Zealand First, who was then in coalition with Labor, voted for the legislation. And Penny Marie said this is what she found very interesting when she looked into this, because as much as New Zealand First had their own bill to reverse it last year, it never got pulled, and then they kind of went quiet on it. So, you know, she's like, interesting. National and ACT voted against the original Act. Who repealed it then? Well, the repeal was ultimately achieved through a National ACT government bill. As I said, New Zealand First introduced their own members' bills seeking a similar outcome, but was never drawn out of the biscuit tin. During the parliamentary process, amendments were added that removed the DEI provisions. All three coalition parties supported the final legislation. So what has changed? Well, Section 75 has been repealed. Chief execs are no longer legally required to create workforces that reflect society's makeup. This is what they say. But as we pointed out, who's gonna watch over to make sure that this happens? Because there are huge loopholes in this. There's no ministerial directive. There's no compliance audit. There's no deadline requiring agencies to dismantle DEI programs. So it's going to be up to those already in the services to go, oh, this is what I've been waiting for. Phew, thank goodness this day's arrived. They're done. No. Penny Marie's concerned that it's so far embedded in, they'll be like, well, we'll either change the name of it or we'll just continue on because nothing's going to happen. There's no mandatory criteria. Anyway, the government workforce policy systems no longer have to include DEI content. What hasn't changed, agencies can still run DEI-related initiatives voluntarily. The Amendment Act removes a mandate but does not prohibit programs from continuing. I mean, is this like a box ticking what's happened, and they've realised they haven't done the hard work in the back end. They've gone, oh, let's just change this, repeal Section 75, but we won't put anything in place to make sure it happens. Disappointing. That part is disappointing. What also hasn't changed, health and education policies relating to gender identity and sexuality education are largely unaffected. The Births, Deaths, Marriages and Relationship Registration Act remains unchanged. The Conversion Practices Prohibition Act remains unchanged, and taxpayer funding for various rainbow advocacy organisations remains unchanged. Prohibition is what I was trying to say. So, in a nutshell, the law has changed. The bureaucracy is not yet. So what do we do? What do we do, people? We use the Official Information Act to ask departments, the OIA, whether DEI plans are still operating, what legal authority they now rely on, whether unconscious bias training is continuing, whether pronoun fields remain or on applications, how much has been spent on DEI programs, contact ministers and public service commissioner seeking enforcement and compliance audits. Because the ideology infrastructure built inside our public service over the last 5 years does not disappear because its legal mandate has been repealed. The same people who built the DEI mandate are still in their roles. The same agency that ran the system are already signalling they intend to preserve it under new language. The real question now is whether government agencies will substantially change their practices or continue many of their programs under different names. It's kind of like you got to get rid of them too, don't you? Thanks, Leah. Yes, I'm following Penny Marie. She's a legend, says Joe. Yeah. All right, team, let's grab our last break. And if you want to get in touch with me about Penny Marie, I'd love to hear from you, 5050 or 0800 debate here on the platform.
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1: Well, exciting news. Kelly, this is one of my favourite nights of all time.
2: Here we go.
1: Like, I love Christmas Eve, probably more than Christmas Day. yeah, I don't know why I get excited about Christmas Eve, but I do love Christmas Day. And I also love, obviously, your birthday. Yep, love your birthday. but I love Kelly Fox. Election Day, election night.
2: There it goes. It's 3 years in the making. Yeah,
1: I'm a nerd. I'm a political nerd. I don't profess to know everything. I'm not as, well versed in it as Michael or Sean, but I love it and I love election night. And we've got a party, haven't we, Kelly?
2: We do. We not like to party.
1: Not just you and I, because we like to party.
2: The platform team, we are hosting the platform election party 2026. So it's going to be at Dockside Restaurant and Bar in Wellington, if you're familiar with the area. It's a very cool place, literally on the dock. It's for Platform Plus members. Come and party just for now. I think it might get opened up a little bit later. You might get your opportunity. But if you are a Platform Plus member, you can come to the party. I think tickets are $150. They include a night of free speech, frivolity, politics, and punditry.
1: Oh.
2: That's a good word.
1: In that order.
2: In that order. So there's going to be drinks, there's going to be nibbles, all that sort of stuff, and free banter, unregulated. And who knows, by the end of the night, jeez.
1: Who knows? But
2: might happen?
1: We will either be, Kelly, like, fist pump. Yeah, this is okay. 3 more years, I'll have you on my shoulders, and we'll be like,
2: okay, I'd like to see that.
1: Or we'll be
2: jumping off the dockside.
1: We'll be crying and we'll be ripping the place apart. No, we won't. We will not do that. So how do we get the tickets? Do we just have to
2: That's a very good question. So go to, I think it's eventbrite.co.nz.
1: Okay.
2: Everything's sort of in the embryo at the moment. It's just literally, I walked in at 12:30 and Sarah and Sean were out there sorting it out. Yep, okay, it's live, right. And then it's like, here's a little bit of info. So if you go onto Google and just type in Platform Election Party 2026, I'm pretty sure it's on eventbrite.co.nz.
1: Now, Sean gave me a call just while I was getting ready to come on air, and you know anyone that gets a hold of me 10 minutes before the show, I'm not really listening because I'm trying to paint on the wall face and get ready, and get out of my nightie. So I also think he mentioned something about maybe we should ring him in the break, that our Platform Plus people will get something in the emails as well.
2: Yes, I believe an email's going out to all subscribers.
1: Okay.
2: Don't quote me if it's today. It might be Monday, but it will be in the next few days, if not. And everyone will be informed about this. You've got your chance to get your hands on some tickets. It's in Wellington, as I say. There is going to be, we'll be watching the election on the big screens because the Dockside's set up for sport. It's so good. Awesome bar. Great food.
1: Starts at 7:30, I believe.
2: Yes. Doors open at 7:20. It is 18 plus because we are in a bar and we don't want to watch ourselves for children,
1: Come on, I love this. Vanessa says, yay, I'm coming and I'm going. Hope that I'm going to meet you two. Exciting.
2: Hey,
1: and my partner doesn't want to go, so I'm flying solo, but I may need to latch on to you. Vanessa, you can latch on, girl. You can latch on. Paul Steve says, if I could, I would make it. But as you know, I've got Iron Maiden that night.
2: How rude of Iron Maiden to come and just, clash with the election.
1: Iron Maiden or the election, Steve.
2: How rude of Luxon to do that. Clashing with Iron Maiden, more like it.
1: Had he not looked it up. Bree says, we love election night. Till my 8-year-old friend and I got angry, shin-faced, when a Dern got in and she drove home. But it wasn't her alcohol level that got her. It was the pimp lights on her Toyota. She got arrested. And I had to bail her out of jail at midnight. But who knows what this November will bring. Jeez, you got some good stories. All right, team. So, we've got the Platform Election Party 2026. As Kelly said, it's in Wellington, which I'm looking forward to heading down to, at Dockside Restaurant and Bar. I think tickets are about $150. And for our Platform Plus members, I believe you will be receiving some details in your inbox to which then you can purchase them. So we'll be talking about this more as well. Really excited. November 7. I love election night. I love it. All right, team, we're going to grab some news for you. And when we come back, NetSafe's Chief Online Safety Officer, Sean Lyons, joins me. This is an odd story to me. Cafe owner in trouble. Well, I don't think she should be in trouble, but she's been subjected to threats. Threats. Because she put on social media, well, she didn't even put the picture of the kid that did it, but well, I will give you the full story soon, about a family that kind of wrecked a child that wrecked a very expensive couch in her cafe. And she put it up on her social media. And boy, the hate. The hate. So we'll talk about that shortly.
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4: Good morning, New Zealand. It is Tuesday. It is the 18th of June, and I'm on P. Yes, the return of pseudo Ephedrine. Oh, my God, I'm on it. I took it 10 minutes ago, knowing that I had to do the show.
5: Oh, dear,
4: I've
5: here we go.
4: Got the flu. Oh, no, off, Josh. Thank God. David Seymour, I shall probably vote ACT. Oh, I would imagine now for the rest of my life. And it'll only be on this one issue, David, that you brought back pseudo Ephedrine.
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1: And this update. Three soldiers are facing questions over cocaine use during the final weeks of their time on deployment in Egypt. Jordan Dunn has more.
2: Our newsroom understands soldiers were part of the Defence Force's long-running peacekeeping deployments in Sinai. The Herald reports the deployment's proximity to a resort town brought military personnel into contact with a vibrant nightlife where cocaine was allegedly available. It is understood the incident came towards the end of their six-month deployment.
1: The Defence Minister Chris Pink confirms he's been briefed on the matter. Investigators will be returning to the scene of a train derailment in Wellington's Candalla. A passenger train operated by Transdev on the Johnsonville line derailed shortly after 7pm yesterday. The Transport Accident Investigation Commission has begun the first stages of assessing the scene. A mother whose daughter's infected by a lesser-known common virus says awareness is key. Cytomegalovirus, or CMV, appears as cold symptoms in most, but can lead to babies having hearing loss or epilepsy who have become infected in utero. One in 200 babies are affected worldwide. Sarah Percy, whose daughter suffered profound hearing loss due to the condition, says she's hoping for more research on the condition.
3: When we found out our daughter had CMV, there wasn't like a clear structure on what you should do and what pathway to take, and we had to research ourselves to get a lot of the help.
1: A large-scale Ukrainian drone attack on St. Petersburg may underscore Kiev's growing ability to hit deep inside Russia. Residents of Russia's second-largest city have been told not to leave their homes, with reports the military has shot down some 380 drones. It comes just a day after the Russian president refused an offer to meet his Ukrainian counterpart. Ukrainian drone commander Yevhen Karas told the BBC St. Petersburg was an easy target.
4: In both directions, north and south, we fly in Russia like it's our own territory. Almost no resistance, not hard to reach a target, and it seems very bright predictions for future.
1: That's news.
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0: Leah Parnapper on the platform.
1: Well, good afternoon. Howdy, howdy. Lovely to have you here today on the platform. Still to come, ACT Education spokesperson Laura McClure. She's been in the news recently. She's one of four MPs that have been banned from China and Hong Kong and Macau for a year because they took part in a parliamentary delegation to Taiwan. You may know this, you'll know this story. Laura was on with Sean yesterday. Well, I'm going to talk a little bit more about that because Australia has now, they've taken notice. What has Winston Peters had to say about it as our foreign affairs minister? And also, Laura, she's going to be in the studio, by the way, which is good. I haven't had a visitor in my studio for a long time. Had to throw the vacuum cleaner around. ACT has also released a policy this morning to hopefully, well, if this happens, we'll make it cheaper, a lot cheaper for families to kit out their kids every year with school uniforms. They are ridiculously expensive. Some schools are looking at over $1,000 per child per year. I mean, come on. Anywho, so I'm looking forward to that. But before we get there, check out this story. There's a South Taranaki cafe owner who says she's been subjected to threats of arson, ram raid, and vandalism. What did she do? Well, she posted on social media, she says, in an attempt to identify a family whose child defaced a $4,500 leather couch. Security footage appears to show a young girl scratching her name onto the couch while two adults sit nearby before leaving the cafe. Kylie James, she's the owner of the Hind Quarters Cafe and Bar in Waverley. She shared security footage and photos after discovering the damage. As far as I can tell on social media, she did not put a picture of the actual child up. It was a

0: So we'll
1: no.
0: Okay. Okay. So this started with a damaged couch and a Facebook post and quickly escalated, as I said, into threats of arson and ram raids. Are you surprised by this, Sean, or is this sadly what we are seeing more and more of on social media?
1: Yeah, won't talk directly about that, but in terms of the kind of response that people get when they post things on social media with one intention, we regularly see, we often see an unexpected, you know, response in terms of the person who posted it. We often see escalated responses to content. We often see a response that the people that posted it in the first place would have had no conception that could possibly happen. So there are a range of different ways that an individual will respond to something that they see online. Often people see content that flashes before them when they're grabbing their phone between, you know, between a meeting or between a cup of coffee or whatever it is.
0: Yeah.
1: So they make an impression from what they see really quickly and they form their response based on that. So often those responses don't really bear any resemblance to what that post was in the first place. And so we regularly hear of people that are shocked, surprised, and unfortunately sometimes frightened by the response that they get from those posts.
0: I mean, as I know we're not going to go into all, like, the where's and what of what she did, but she was saying she was simply wanted to identify the family involved. Is there a safe way to do that online, or as you've said, is it risky? Should she have just stayed away from this?
1: I mean, I think that it's the online part that potentially when someone, you know, if you're trying to find out who somebody is, you know, obviously that there are reasons that anybody might want to do that. You know, it's the kind of the size and the scale of the people that you contact by posting something on social media that have very little ability to solve your problem at that point, but may well then form a problem. I mean, I think when you talk, you know, the success stories, if there are them, of social media, when people say, oh, I posted this online and look at the response, things like when people make an appeal to a genuine appeal to help a family that's having issues, or to try and, you know, reunite two people, when those are, you know, really clear cut and nobody could, you know, misconstrue what was being said, perhaps that's, you know, that makes the social media aspect useful.
0: Yeah.
1: I think when, you know, when people are talking about trying to track somebody down to deal with a specific situation, when somebody is trying to resolve something, then it's probably a better place to start a little in slightly smaller networks. Because, you know, like I said, we just don't know necessarily who will see what it is that we post, and we really don't know what they will feel about it. We don't know what state an individual might be in when they see it. And these are the kind of variables that can lead to these responses that you know, we might think, oh my goodness, how did this ever
0: blow
1: happen?
0: Out to this.
1: Yeah, but it is that lack of understanding, or that, you know, we can't possibly know who's going to see it or what state they're in. And
0: that's
1: what means I think we need to exercise that caution before we take those steps. Is there any other way we can do this? If there is, should be trying that first.
0: On a legal standpoint, Sean, and apologies if you're not sure about this, but if people make threats like, you know, I'll burn your place down or I'll ram raid the building, where does the pile-on end and call the police and report start?
1: I mean, I think if you feel that you you know, that if someone has threatened you and you feel at risk, if you feel that someone's doing harm, then you absolutely should report it. I mean, a threat to an individual is a crime, and you know, if that threat's plausible, then why wouldn't we report it? And it really doesn't matter if that comes on a, you know, on a scrawled note pushed through a letterbox, or social media, or a phone call, or it's said to your face. A threat to harm somebody is a crime, and you know, people on the receiving end shouldn't feel you know, worried or second guess themselves. If they feel scared, they should absolutely report them. And I think, you know, when people write these things in social spaces, they should be aware of that too. That a threat, you know, you might say, I made a threat, but it was just on social media. There is no, it was just on social media. You made a threat, and if you threaten somebody, then you have to understand what the consequences of threatening a person really is, and it could well be.

0: a criminal act.
1: And Sean, so what advice would you give businesses or members of the public who are trying to, say, resolve a dispute without creating an online pile-on? Just don't? Or
0: I think businesses have got to have a right to resolve disputes. But I think it's trying to exercise whatever mechanism that is, but also being really, really conscious of, and this is not to blame, victims or targets in any of these situations, but just before you do, to be aware of what some of those responses might be and what how some people might react. And then to, maybe to find out, smaller networks within your community that might be able to help you identify a person, and doing it that way without sort of invoking the attention of thousands, hundreds of thousands of people all at once, that might increase the chance that you're going to get these really kind of hostile responses.
1: Because, Sean, I'm all for freedom of speech, and, I don't want the internet to be, to the point where every word that you put up there is monitored and you can get in trouble if you say hooty words.
0: Sure.
1: I get that. I don't want that. But then, I know myself, and especially because of the job I'm in, I have to think twice and then three times and then five times before I post anything, because I get piled on. Not always. There's some positives, but there will always be that, and I think you just always have to remember in the back of your mind that, as you said, there are people out there that they're just going to disagree, or they want to be aggressive, or they just don't know what state of mind they're in. So be careful, I think, is for everybody that puts things out there.
0: It absolutely is. I mean, you're right. We have a right to freedom of speech, but we also, we've got other rights as well, and we have to be conscious of other people's rights to not be harmed. So, I think that there is protection for there are legal protections for those that feel they have been harmed. We've got a law in this country called the Harm for Digital Communications Act, and people can seek remedies if they feel that they have been harmed. So people should check their options under that if they feel that they've been, something that happened online has created harm. But also, if people can block and move on, if they're not feeling that harm, to understand that when people that communicate with you in that way, that blocking them, moving on, disengaging from the network that or whatever might have connected you at one point, may also be a good thing to block it, forget about it, and move on with your life.
1: Yeah. Sean, appreciate your time. Thank you so much. Sean Lyons there, Chief Online Safety Officer at NetSafe. Glenda says, what is a smaller network? Sean mentioned a smaller network. I'm not familiar with, obviously, this bar, because I'm not in this area, but I would have thought, and see, I don't know if it's a place where you have to book, right? So if you book a place, you're going in, because it's a cafe, but it's also a bar. It's Hindquarters Cafe and Bar in Waverley. So if you book, you have to have a name and a number and an email address. So one could argue the owner could have simply gone and looked up, who booked that table at that time and contacted them that way, instead of putting it out on social media. And I'm on her side, actually, but that could have been maybe an easier way to have done it. Or did they walk in off the street? And that could be the other reason. They just walked in and was there a table? Yep, go sit down. And probably in these small places, you probably can. So I don't know. I've seen that it was a mum and a granddad, but again, I can't confirm that. But what she did was she shared the security footage, as I said, and the photos of the damage, saying she simply wanted to contact the family and resolve the issue privately. But again, when you put it on social media, it's not private, is it? You've already blown that theory. Instead, this post, as I said, sparked a heated debate, and then she was shocked by the reaction of, she was publicly shamed, and the cafe is now facing public backlash, threats of arson and ram raids. Really? Is that where some of us in society have got to? And look, I will say, people on social media that are these keyboard warrior, you know, hide behind made up names and stuff, you know, they are absolute cowards. But did it really? Threats of arson and ram raids? So apparently it says, after posting images of a young child scratching her name into the leather couch, it was from the holiday weekend. So when was that? Last weekend, King's birthday. Two adults sitting at the cafe corner with a young girl marking the couch, a brown leather Rembrandt valued at $4,500. She was etching her name with her fingernails. One could argue, why have she got a really expensive couch sitting in there? Well, why not? Why not? Don't expect people to take to it or kids to be allowed to be little brats. When a second child returns with a takeaway box, the couple begin to stack their plates and collect their belongings. As they prepare to leave, the woman briefly leans over. She sees it, you see, and she attempts to wipe away the marks left by the girl. But she's obviously realised she can't rub it out. Oops. Before continuing to depart. So they boosted. I didn't go, look, I've got to tell you something. This little brat has just done this. So they left. And then staff member arrives, you know, a couple of minutes later to clear the table. So Kylie, the owner, takes to Facebook. She wants to find the family. She shares a photo of the etching and the couple's faces. All right, now I should have read that. So it wasn't the child, apparently. She soon became caught in this fiery debate and about children's privacy rights. She said staff did not notice the damage, though, until the following day, Tuesday, so over the long weekend. They sent her a photo while she was in her studio across the road. She works as an interior designer, so that's why it's a really nice couch. She's an interior designer. She says it's 2 years old. It's worn extremely well. It's not really scratched or marked in any other way because my team there do a fabulous job of looking after it. James says she initially avoided posting the photo of the couch as it revealed the girl's name. She tried to be really professional and sharing only what was needed for someone to recognise the family instead, as these comments demanded that she explain why the couple were wanted or whether they'd stolen anything. Something simple, she says, that was professional, wanting to get a hold of somebody has turned into, I'm going to ram raid your building, I'm going to burn it down, I'm going to graffiti it. She says, you know, people just need to take a minute and think about what people are going on in their lives before they take to the keyboard. Leah Waverley's Two Horse Town, and one of them is a Kiwi. I don't think anyone was booking a table for a cheeky Chardonnay, says Dean. Okay. So then they probably should have known who, well, if it was a long weekend, they might have been out of towners, right? As well. John says, Leah, even if the bar-owning woman sought to shame these ferals, good on her. Leah, but that is a couch. But that it's a couch, says maybe it's a waiting space or drinking space. So maybe no booking made, I would have done the same. Yeah, well, they collected their so they did eat there because I've got to read the footage, said that they were... Oh, yeah, you might be right. Second child returned with a takeaway box. Couple began to stack. No, they began to stack their plates and collect their belongings. So they were eating at this on this couch, which I gather had a table in front of it. Hello, Pete.
2: Happy Friday.
1: Happy Friday, mate.
2: Yeah. Hey, it concerned me when he said online harm. Like, I don't know, we've got a guy from the UK running NetSafe, and over in the UK they arrest 12,000 people away a year for hurdy words online. So
1: scary,
2: that concerns me. Like, is there obviously no Kiwi who could possibly ever do that job for NetSafe New Zealand, obviously. So that always concerns me.
1: Yeah.
2: But I think she did whatever. I think that's great. You know, and I hope she's reporting to NetSafe everyone that is saying they're going to ram raid it and burn them down.
1: Absolutely.
2: Because
1: yeah.
2: I think that's far worse, and that's real threats.
1: Yes.
2: Whereas it's just like, can you name these people, please, so I can have a chat with them?
1: Yeah.
2: What's the harm in that? People are nuts now. Like, it feels like the criminals are, it's okay, and anyone who's just trying to run a business is the bad person, isn't it?
1: That's what I asked Sean Lyons is, when does I'm going to burn down your property or ram raid you, turn into I'm going to call the police on you. That's not just a pylon, that's a threat. And I would hope that she has contacted, passed all of these people onto the police.
2: Yeah, well, he said if you deem that as a threat, well, wouldn't that be up to NetSafe? Like you basically message them and say, hey, this person is threatening me. Well, it's up to them to investigate. Like, what do you wait for? Do you wait till there's a car in the window,
1: there's like that young guy that that attacked Christopher Luxon's campaign property in Botany in Auckland over the weekend,
2: I did see online that the last, when someone did that to Helen Clark's house, they got done with sedition or something like that. So, there's some, but if people just get away with it, they'll carry on. But I think good on them. Like, I see lots of places locally, we're in tourist areas, there's tourists coming through all the time. They put it on Facebook. I think it's great. It lets other business owners know that there's, people coming around who have been thieves, and it's a, don't steal.
1: Can we also discuss this? I don't know how old this child was, but it must have been quite young. But it could spell its name, so it wasn't like a toddler, I gather. But the fact that the mum just kind of looked at it, tried to touched it, and then just left.
2: Yes.
1: What kind of people do that? I mean, look, I would be horrified. But you would have to tell the staff, surely. I just couldn't walk out. I don't know the cost of the couch. She probably, but it's leather, but then could it be pleather? Who knows? But you tell the staff. I just find that shocking, and that the kid feels it can also do that. Does it draw with crayons on the wall at home? I mean, what happens at home? Or is it kids? Someone will say, is it kids being kids? No, I did not deface things when I was a child going out.
2: Oh, exactly. But yet the bad person here is the one trying to find out who did it. It's bizarre. With NetSafe, when people say, oh, online harm, well, yeah, there is real online harm. Yeah. And I would say, and I think that's total victim blaming, saying that, well, if you post it on there, you can expect that. No, you don't. You don't expect a reply that someone's going to come and ram rage and burn your place down for trying to find who did some damage. Very soft, I thought. But
1: okay,
2: yeah, I'm with you. I agree.
1: Yeah. Good on you, mate. Thanks for the call. I appreciate it. For you, you're saying, Leah, presumably the couch family's house is full of graffiti. I tried that when I was a kid and I would have had my hand slapped. Says Alec. Oh, Alec, me too. There's no way if my parents or my dad would have seen me even looking at it the wrong way, we would have been, frog marched to the car and sent home. Leah, I just saw the photo of the couch. That is not done by an under 5-year-old. The little beep, beep, beep, beep, beep would have known it was wrong, but the parents obviously didn't care about consequences or punishment. B says, oh my God, if that was one of my kids, they'd find themselves washing dishes for months to learn a lesson. Another says, just had another look. I reckon it's the grandparents. Out with the grandparents. That's a good thing, Brenda. Yeah, why don't you say, look, I cannot believe I didn't catch my grandchild doing this. I'm mortified. I can't pay, if they'd said, oh, that's a $4,500 couch. Uh-oh. But what can we do? If it's my child will come and do dishes. I don't know how old this kid was. But just to walk out, just to like nothing's happened. Come on. Hello, Avis.
3: Hello, Leah. happy Friday.
1: Happy Friday.
3: Just very quick. I what?
1: Happy Friday.
3: Happy Friday. Happy Friday. Just to quickly say, having had experience with NetSafe over a particular lovely lady on X, Plain Jane, I hope you're listening in, sweetie.
1: Oh, I know, Plain Jane.
3: You've had such a lot of fun lately, and it's actually quite boring now. Anyway, at the end of the day, NetSafe have no teeth, and because a lot of these people hide behind acronyms, fake profiles, et cetera, et cetera.
1: Cowards.
3: The police can't do a thing unless they actually have a real name and, yeah, basically they're up poo creek without a paddle. And as far as NetSafe is concerned, the coffee went down the wrong way. As far as NetSafe are concerned, no disrespect to the gentleman that you spoke to, but there's a lot of feelings words happening here. We want facts, people. Facts are really good, and the bottom line is that hurty words have caused more problems, as we've seen, from a legal point of view than anything else. So
1: exactly.
3: It comes down to the fact that, yes, it might be a lovely I don't know what you call it, department, whatever, to contact. It really has no teeth. They can't do anything. And unless the police have some actual facts and are able to have a real-life person that they can follow up, there's very little that they can do.
1: Yeah.
3: So, and that's just the reality of it.
1: Yep.
3: I feel really sorry for her because she had every right to want to try. And, you know, a lot of communities have their Facebook pages now where they specifically focus in on theft, et cetera, and they use CCTV, so you can't argue with that footage. It is factual. And it actually works. You know, it really does. Communities do look out for each other. But you've got a business owner who's doing everything she can in hospital to keep her head above water, and then some little darling comes in with mum, dad, or nana, or pop, or whatever, and actually damages property that does not belong to her. So there's a lot of questions, maybe, but I don't know what the answers are, to be honest, because I think the chances of getting anything good out of, you know, responsibility, consequence for action is probably not going to, unfortunately, happen. And to all those, I'll put that out there, that have piled on this businesswoman, shame on you. You put yourself in her position. How would you feel if somebody came and damaged your car, wrote all over your car?
1: Yeah.
3: Wrote over something that was
1: yours. I'm sure you would do the same.
3: Yours. Yeah. Let's just put ourselves in her shoes. So have a nice weekend, everybody.
1: Me too.
3: And catch you later.
1: Good on you, Avis. Well, the good thing about this, if there is a good thing to come out of this, they have very cleverly decided to run with this. This is the bar, and turn it into a positive, i.e. get people into the bar. They're doing a happy hour this Friday today. I saw it on a post, and it's fantastic. It goes, well, folks, after 1.1 million views, 1.1 million views, calls from all the mainstream media, I shouldn't talk to us, but oh well, with the couch, she goes, the couch has finally made it. Hang on there, Kate, I'm just going to finish this, my love, and then I'll come back to you. So the couch has officially made it. The poor thing has had more views than most politicians, more publicly than some celebrities, and a bigger media career than the owner ever wanted. So this Friday, why not come down and see the couch that divided New Zealand? This is actually very clever. They're offering up selfies with the couch. That's free. And then they've thrown in a happy hour, which is very clever. She's turned this into, oh, well, come on down. She's throwing in a happy hour, couch discussions, unlimited, opinions from strangers, also unlimited. We're even considering a new cocktail menu, the Chinese chopstick, one tiny scratch, one nationwide conversation, the social media storm started in Waverley, ended everywhere, and that Eleanor Rose, which was the name of the girl, small name, massive impact, very clever. Very clever of the Hindquarters Cafe and Bar. 1.1 million views. G'day, Kate.
3: Oh, good afternoon from the dreary bay.
1: Oh, is it? Yeah, Auckland's not looking good either. Yeah.
3: No, it's very, very depressing. I'm really trying to make myself feel upbeat, but it's difficult. So I thought I'd give you a call. I did actually watch that footage of the child defacing the couch, and it just reminded me, I think I've related to you once before, of an incident that we had with those parents, and there were three kids in a restaurant, and there was no engagement from the parents, you know, with these kids. And they just wanted attention. They just needed some parameters, some guidance, some instruction on how to behave in a public place. I mean, those two parents or grandparents or whoever they were in that cafe, the guy was on his phone. The mother was sitting right next to the kid while she was scratching the couch.
1: Really?
3: I'm sorry, but they actually deserve to be publicly shamed. You know, and back in the old days, they had it all sorted with the stocks, didn't they? They dragged people like that down and put them. You should be shamed in public. My kids would, if I ever took them out in public and they started behaving appallingly, they were removed from the situation, and I've supervised them the whole time. Now, I'm not going to say that they were perfect or whatever, but they certainly never raised their voice in a cafe or a restaurant, and we engaged with them. I'm sorry to say, but those kind of people, it's just so common these days. I see it everywhere I go. I look around, you know, when I'm in public places. You'll go to markets, you'll go to restaurants, you'll be in the supermarket, and you just look at the parents and you think, man, are you making a rod for your own back?
1: Yeah.
3: Like, you know, those kind of kids, they will grow up to just be someone else's problem because they just, there's no respect. I mean, if I had found that my kids had done that, I would have immediately gone and said, I'm so sorry.
1: Oh, and try to at least,
3: Could have offered to replace the cook, because it was on the squabs, you know, on Wednesday.
1: Yes, it was, yeah, and it's quite big too.
3: They could have offered to have it replaced.
1: Yeah, just that bit.
3: Something. Yeah. So I've had no sympathy for them whatsoever. And as for the people who wrote the threats to the cafe owner, those are the people the police should be visiting. Why doesn't our government use their Facebook takedown portal to deal with those people? Because they're the real problem. Because you're right, little keyboard warriors, they
1: hide behind made up names. Yep.
3: I mean, what are they actually, sorry, I'm getting really wound up here. I better check my blood pressure. look at themselves. They are going after the wrong person. They are victim blaming. I agree with all of the other callers and yourself, you know, but I see a big problem. I don't want to be, you know, sort of some of these more well-to-do people, they are the worst, because my sister-in-law is actually a teacher, and used to teach in quite an affluent suburb in Auckland, and she was just shocked by the lack of engagement with some of those more well-to-do parents, and she was often left wondering why they bothered even having the children at all. Such was their lack of engagement with their kids.
1: Yeah, I know. All good points, my love.
3: Yep.
1: Yeah, I've just got to, I've got to grab a next caller. Thank you. Have a great weekend.
3: Afternoon. Yep.
1: You too. Watch your blood pressure. G'day, Paul.
4: Okay, Leah. Yeah. I couldn't agree with Avis more. She put it so well. And she pointed out the biggest fact that people like that, if something of theirs gets damaged, they're the first ones to be in an uproar, aren't they? Yet she's quite happy for her little darling to face someone else's property.
1: Yeah, so strange. But it's not. I do see more of it.
4: I don't blame the kid. It's the parenting.
1: No, I know. It always is because they think they can do it. They've let her sit there and do it, and then there's been no consequences.
4: So what she taught her child over this little incident, what has she taught her child?
1: Yep,
4: absolutely zilch, Leah.
1: Yep.
4: I will take Avis to task on one thing. Of course, she was talking about, please, I've got no teeth. My brother's got no teeth. Man, he can make mean work of a steak, eh? He can make mean work of a steak. Yeah, but peanuts are a challenge.
1: How do you eat a steak without teeth? You got to chew it.
4: Oh, man, you want to see him go.
1: He gums it.
4: He's a big unit. He's a big unit.
1: Swallows it whole.
4: He'd clock in at them in 130-yard kegs. Truck driver. He's a big man, a big man.
1: Right.
4: He said they're highly overrated. He said they hurt when you get them and hurt when you get them out. Yeah.
1: Poor bugger. Does he not want to get fake teeth?
4: Nah. Got all the money in the world. He could get them tomorrow. He's quite happy. Okay. And you wouldn't know that he wanders around. He looks good and things. Oh, Les, yeah. Yeah, well, but he can make mean work of a steak, Clear.
1: Well, well, wowza. It's a talent.
4: There you go.
1: That's a talent.
4: To look forward to,
1: no, I'll always have my fake. I'll have fake teeth right until I'm dead. I'll keep my teeth.
4: Lovely teeth.
1: Good on you, my love. So, have a good weekend. Thanks, Paul.
4: Hey, you too.
1: You too. Bye bye. I just had a wee look on the Hindquarters Cafe and Bar post, and just really seeing the picture now, and it's huge. She's drawn her name on it's you know, and then the big post that goes with it, basically saying the issue here isn't about us being offended, it's about accountability. If your child accidentally damages something, the right thing to do is to speak to the owner and work through it. Most reasonable people would understand that accidents happen. What becomes frustrating is when damage occurs, nobody says anything, and that the business is criticised for trying to identify those responsible. And Kate pointed it out too. She said, you know, she's seeing it more and more. And, you know, you guys know we're very social. Most weekends you'll find me in one of our local cafes or mostly a bar. But, you know, we go out to dinners. We catch up with friends. We have drinks on the weekend. And I've got to say, there are, you know, more and more over the years, there have been more and more kids now that become part of their parents' social scene. And certain bars, it's, you know, you just have to go, all right, it's a Lair, it's like it's a bar, you know, and kids during the afternoon is fine. You know, we were at a bar on the weekend, on the long weekend, and it's a wine bar. I don't want to say it's quite hoity-toity, but it kind of is. It's small, it's boutique-y, it's not cheap. And then this couple, walked, you know, I was there with a bunch of girlfriends, it was a girls' afternoon out, and this couple walked in and they had literally I don't think it was a newborn, but it wouldn't have been more than 5 months old, 6 months old. Oh, no, Leah, that's wrong, because it was walking around. That would have been a miracle child. Very small, maybe a year. You know, it was just at that wobbly stage where it's... And I thought, and there they came in and they had cocktails and they had something to eat. And sure enough, it's a baby, right? And babies, this nothing for a baby. You know, they kept trying to put things in front of it for it to like, but it kicked off eventually because it got bored and it didn't like a bar. Why am I sitting in a bar? Doesn't even know where the hell they are. And it just kicked off, and then they were like trying to like jiggle it, and then head let it walk up and down the stairs. And look, I'm going to say it, and this could, I don't mind if this pisses people off. That baby should not have been in that bar. And those parents are selfish because you get a babysitter. Get a babysitter or stay home until your child's old enough to behave. It's a baby. Don't blame the baby. But this is what, and I don't think it's just Auckland. But you've got all these parents still wanting to not give up their social lives, bringing out all their kids to bars at all hours. I've seen at some of these Ponsonby bars having dinner at 10 o'clock at night. They get bored. They get agitated. They start yelling or running around tables. Parents are now on their third bottle of something. Don't give a rat's. Selfish, selfish parents. You have kids, stay at home with them until they're old enough to understand the rules of going out socially. Or get a babysitter, for God's sake. You're spending hundreds of dollars sitting in a bar, feeding these kids $40 bloody pizzas, or you put down eat have your cocktails, so you can afford it. Oh, it just drives me mad, as you can tell. And I go, get out. Just on my head, I'm going, just why? And the kids can get away with it. They ignore the children. They put, you know, devices in front of them, and that doesn't work. It's just BS. Anywho, Leo, I did just check my blood pressure. 131 over 77, a bit up from yesterday. Having a cup of tea and a lie down immediately. Kate, look after yourself, babe. Leah, no kids, no dogs. We got parks for that. Don't care what anyone says. Adult places, dear God. Absolutely, B. We've got to grab the break. We're back shortly on the platform.
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1: Good afternoon, Tom. Welcome, welcome.
2: Hey, Leah. Well, you're on fire this afternoon.
1: I do get wound up about this topic. I do, Tom. What?
2: You're about as bad as what I was yesterday.
1: I know.
2: Bloody good, I should say.
1: Well, I just look, Tom, the thing is, right, you know, I get it. Some parents just don't want to, you know, why should we sit at home because we've got children? Okay, I get that. But then go to the appropriate places or at least control your children. You know, like my parents did when we went out, geez, we were barely allowed to raise our voices, you know. We were there. And then do that, but don't... I mean, when you bring in like a baby into a little wine bar, then it starts crying because it shouldn't be in there and it wants to be warm at home or, you know, on mum's boob. Don't sit there having your cocktails and your charcuterie boards going, you know, and everyone's going, oh my God, really?
2: Yeah, I completely agree. As a father of a now 18-year-old, time and place.
1: Go to lollipops.
2: Yeah. I know I'm not walking in their shoes, but I mean, seriously.
1: Yep.
2: Time's a place, like you say.
1: Yep.
2: Great interview with Penny Marie.
1: Oh my gosh. Yeah.
2: That's an interesting topic that always gets me engaged. Mm. The way I see it with this whole trans ideology is it's actually a satanic, predatory, anti-crime bloody movement. I know it's heavy language that I'm using, but... Ooh. There's no other way to describe it. And no, I'm not a Bible bashing church goer and all that sort of thing. But it's, you know, this whole rainbow activism, trans activism and

0: trying to confuse kids about what they are has actually made me move a bit more towards the Christian spectrum, for want of a way of putting it.
1: It's
0: pure evil, and the sooner it gets stomped on, and these disgusting organisations like Rainbow Tick, Rainbow Youth, Inside Out, that they get abolished, that our taxpayer money stops going towards the outfits, the better. Because they're an insult to moral correctness.
1: No, look, I'm not going to argue with you on that, and you know, I don't think you're, you know, I know you're not a Bible bashing person, you know, but yeah, it's I don't know, it's an ideology that just, it's
0: a perverted ideology, yeah. And it's a promotion of perversion, basically. And what is it? It's just pure evil. There's no other way to describe it. And I'm you know, it should never have happened in the first place. When that Laurel Hubbard got allowed to compete as a woman in the weightlifter, that was ages ago.
1: Yes.
0: I was pissed off over that. I was wild. It's like, how dare you? That's complete bullshit.
1: That was like 10 years ago, wasn't it? Even longer. God, when was that? Yeah.
0: Nothing feminine about that guy. I mean, it's all in the chromosome. XY chromosome.
1: Yeah, I hear you. Yep. All right.
0: Yeah.
1: So what's, were you driving, you on the job at the moment, Tom?
0: Yeah.
1: Nice. Yeah. All right.
0: Almost always on the job, but juggling a few things at once as best I can.
1: Yeah, good on
0: you. Yeah. But, all right. Yeah, hopefully I might be able to make it down to the election party.
1: Oh, yes. Hopefully. Yes, Kelly was saying. That would be brilliant, Tom.
0: I think
1: we've got a while to plan for it, Tom. So if you know, start planning now, that would be brilliant. Be good to see you.
0: Well, likewise. And I don't want to make a politician's promise or anything, but, I think I'd get a hell of a lot more out of meeting you guys than what you would out of meeting me, probably.
1: Oh, but, stop it. No. We'd love to meet you guys. I would. Be brilliant.
0: Oh, thank you.
1: All right, Tom. We'll see you at the party on November 7.
0: Hopefully.
1: Okay, mate.
0: Good on you. See what I can do.
1: All right. Tom. What is Tom talking about? You're going, hey, what? Who? What party? Hey, why is Tom coming to a party? Exciting news, the Platform Election Party 2026. I only found out about it about 10 minutes before the show. It's at Dockside Restaurant and Bar in Wellington. It starts at 7:30 on election night. I love election night. The anticipation, the excitement, you know, God, it's just, I'm a nerd that way. I love it. So our Platform Plus listeners, I believe you will be getting more details emailed to you. The tickets are $150. We think that we may also extend it out beyond, but we've got a limited number because we've got to work within the restrictions of the bar. You know, it's a fire thing. We can't pack you all in like sardines, as much fun as that will be. So have I missed anything out, Kelly? Is that's probably what they need to know?
2: It's pretty much it. Bring a plate. No, I'm kidding.
1: I'm going to do asparagus rolls. I mean, you know, they're a classic. Classic.
2: Wait, white bread or brown? This is a very important question.
1: Kelly, white bread.
2: Ooh, okay, white controversial. And butter or Marge?
1: Well, I go one step further. Butter, yes, but sometimes I put cream cheese.
2: Oh, good Lord.
1: You know, and then nestle the beautiful asparagus, and always out of the can.
2: That's rich people stuff right there.
1: Yeah, and then you roll it up. Oh,
2: goodness.
1: Do you know, when I do that, B goes, no kids, right? Yeah, no kids. It's an R18.
2: Yeah, it's absolutely R18. Yep.
1: R18.
2: Come down, Brenda.
1: Brenda, come down. Make sure you're there. What was I saying? Yes, when I have done my asparagus rolls for Bring a Plate for evenings, you know, with friends and that, I, Kelly, eat so many of them that I have to I have to buy another can and make another one.
2: Oh, man. Okay, well, I will make sure that Dockside know to have a few more plates of nibbles because Leah's coming. Yeah.
1: Love that. So you don't need to bring a plate. You don't. I'm only kidding.
2: No.
1: Platform Plus, I think you'll get details in your email. Watch out for the next couple of days. What's included in the ticket price? That's Dave. What a great question. I can't answer that.
2: At the very least, you get nibbles, and I think there are drinks.
1: Okay.
2: And I think there's a certain, so I think, and do not quote me on this, but I think there's a, we've got some money on the bar, and once that's gone, it's on you, basically. Yeah, I think that's the go. So,
1: yeah. And remember, I'll be there, so you've got to get in.
2: Oh, jeez.
1: So it opens at 7:30. Leah's there 7:29.
2: Yeah, and I can drink a lot of Coke Zeros in that time.
1: Yeah, you'll be all right with Kelly. Canned cheese and asparagus rolls, cream cheese and asparagus rolls all the way. Yeah, it is, Davey knows. What else did I used to do? Do you remember? You're a bit young for it, Kelly, but also you used to cut orange. Remember the oranges? Cut them in half, and then they're called hedgehogs.
2: Oh, yeah, with the cloves or whatever.
1: Cube cheese.
2: Oh, my goodness.
1: And cube cheese and like a little pickle, and you poke them into
2: I wasn't alive in the 70s, sorry.
1: Yeah, geez,
2: Wow.
1: Mum used to make them for the parties that Mum and Dad used to have. They'd go like cube of cheese, a little pickled onion. They've got a particular name, can't remember at the moment.
2: Yum.
1: Yeah, and then maybe another bit of cheese. You know, if you were flesh, you'd get like a smoked cheese.
2: Ooh.
1: Oh yeah. Oh my gosh! I tell you what, we live the high life.
2: Way to elevate the party, eh?
1: And that's what was that called? Teen? Was it just a little hedgehog? Cheesy hedgehog? Can't remember. also, we are going to, we've got to do our last ad break, which we're not supposed to do. We're going to do it into the news because I have got a special guest coming to the studio and it gives me time to rearrange my chairs, my couch that Laura McClure is going to carve her name into. So Laura McClure, an ACT MP, is coming in to talk a couple of topics and she should be here by about 3 o'clock. So hopefully she'll be here by then and will be looking a little bit different because I'm trying to get her on camera with me. And what else, Kelly? Oh, the T-shirts. We've still got...
2: Yes.
1: Bye-bye BSA and no mumbo jumbo.
2: Well done. We do, yeah. If you want one of those, you shall email...
1: Yep.
2: Email us, hello@theplatform.kiwi. Let us know your size, which shirt you'd like, your address as well, and we'll flick you back an email with an invoice, and once that's paid off, we'll flick it out to you. I think the T-shirts are, what are they, $85 each?
1: Yep.
2: I think you get a 10% discount if you buy both of them, one each. And the sizes, I think, mostly, we've got medium to 3XL. I think XL are running very low, so you'll have to get in quick with either one of those.
1: All right, great.
2: There you go.
1: I think we've covered that off. Very, very. Thank you, Kelly.
2: Nice.
1: Leah, did you eat them on a slide evening night? Oh, yes, we did, actually, you cheeky buggers. No, I didn't put anyone through a slide. Here's us on holiday. Click, click. All right. Let's grab our last break, team. As I said, Laura McClure. ACT MP, she's at another little function at the moment in Auckland. She's up here talking about her brand new policy, ACT's brand new policy. And we're lucky enough that she's going to pop into the studio and she should be here hopefully by the time we come back after the news. So we will see you then on the platform.
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1: In this update, a view it's been an overall successful trip for the Prime Minister across the Tasman. Christopher Luxon returned from Queensland.